0: The state government is preparing to introduce laws which would make it easier for officers to access the images without faces being blacked out. Some students are returning to newly upgraded classrooms for Term 3. Jefferson Shaw explains.
1: All the demountables at Kingswood Public School in Sydney's West have now been replaced. The modern and permanent classrooms were an election promise and have been introduced 6 months ahead of schedule, officially opening today. The Minns government says 650 demountable classrooms have been removed from school sites since the last election. They include Western Sydney schools such as Beerong Girls High, Carlingford West, Cumberland High, Darcy Road Public, Dundas and Girraween. Jefferson Shaw, Kingswood Public, Sydney.
0: Two men are in serious but stable conditions after being stabbed at a home in Sydney Southwest. Police were called to an address at Miller where they found two residents, both aged 31, with injuries. At this stage, police do not believe there was anyone else involved in the incidents. Also making news, more than 2,000 tonnes of illicit cigarettes have been seized in Border Force operations in the past year. More than 13 million vapes were also captured, which is an increase of more than 100% compared to the previous 12 months. A teenager is due in court accused of lighting his former school on fire in the state's central west. And a food delivery rider has won China's top literary prize for a collection of poems, including some written on scraps of paper. In finance, a few minutes into trade, the All Ords down 40 points at 89.34. One Australian dollar is currently buying 70 US cents.
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3: Dean Young has declared he wants to make Dragons fans proud of their football team again after being appointed coach on a permanent basis. The former utility has served as interim coach since round 8 after Shane Flanagan was sacked with no wins on the board. Young says they need to win back the faith of the Red V supporters.
4: Our fans, when they're buying the tickets and they're walking through the gates, to know that the Dragons are going to compete hard every week and they're going to be consistent. They're going to know what they're going to get from the team.
3: Captain Pat Cummins, Josh Hazlewood and Nathan Lyon have been named to return to the Australian Test squad for the two-match series against Sri Lanka in Darwin and Mackay next month. There's been a shake-up of FIFA's world rankings following the World Cup. Spain has knocked Argentina off top spot. Mexico comes into the top 10 with Germany falling out. Australia is down one place to 28. That's sport. I'm Mike Pearsall.
0: It's 10:04. That's the latest news and sport.
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6: M4 at Auburn is shy of westbound lane near James Roos Drive because of an earlier crash. And for truck breakdowns, got a load for you to choose from. M1 southbound at Cowan, just off the Hawkesbury River Bridge. M4 eastbound at Burnett Street. South inside the North Connex Tunnel at Beecroft, there's a truck breakdown. Heading up Prince's Motorway on Mount Ousley and just south of Wollongong. A semi-trailer rollover at Spring Hill in the wee hours still has two of three northbound lanes closed. I'm Steve Carline on 2GB.
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0: Mostly sunny throughout the day. Light winds, a top of 20 on the coast, 21 in the west. A mostly sunny day again tomorrow. Sunny conditions continuing Thursday. Clear skies for Friday, mostly clear Saturday, Sunday and remaining sunny Monday. Right now, 13 degrees in the city, humidity 78%. 11 degrees at Bankstown, 10 at Campbelltown, 13 Gosford and Lucas Heights, 8 degrees at Penrith. I'm Josh Bryant. 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
12: 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I'll catch up with John O'Dunham, the Shadow Home Affairs and Immigration Minister, this half hour to talk more about what we were discussing in the first hour of the program, the bail decision involving the ISIS bride. This Barnaby Joyce thing on 7:30 last night, though, seems to continue to get plenty of attention. Out of interest, I mean, look, I want to ask this question, right, just away from all the serious stuff. Have we got any farmers listening that own working dogs and utilise working dogs? Because from what I understand, Barnaby Joyce's dog is a working dog. And it's not as if it's, you know, the chihuahua or the poodle or the labradoodle in the back door, backyard where you're saying, you know, oh, sit, Fluffy. Just sit for me. Okay, sit. No, shake. Give me a little. Sit down. I mean, it's my understanding with working dogs, right? You've got to be firm. It's a command. Sit down, and they'll sit. So we've got any farmers listening that can shed some light on working dogs for me? Because from what I understand, if a working dog is alongside you and the working dog's playing up like it was last night during the 7:30 interview with Sarah Ferguson and Barnaby Joyce, there's no other way in which you can tell that dog to behave itself than firmly saying, sit down. So, look, I'm not a farmer. I don't live on the land. I don't understand working dogs like a farmer would, but is that the way you would talk to a working dog? If you missed it, this is Barnaby last night.
13: Are you really comfortable with where she is taking you?
14: I think, sit down! Sorry, it's the dog. I think that it's incredibly important. We see that the Australian people also have changed their view. We have to apologise for this dog, which has decided to bail up.
13: Don't worry about the dog. Just answer the question.
14: Don't be rude. Don't be rude. Otherwise, this interview will come to a grinding halt, Sarah.
12: Yeah, it was a little rude, I thought, from Sarah Ferguson. But as for sit down, I actually got a chuckle when I first saw it this morning. I don't watch 7:30 all that often, but when there's a big interview on it, I will. And when I saw the clips this morning on the various television channels, I thought, well, it's a working dog. He lives on a farm. It is what it is. If you're a farmer or you can shed some light on it for me, I'm all ears this morning, 131873. But look, I maintain that's not the biggest story in Australia at the moment. What we've been talking about for the first hour is the big story. Maggie's at Mossman. She's been a dog walker for 30 years, she tells me. Good morning, Maggie.
15: Hi, Mark. How are you?
12: Very well, thank you. Is that how you would talk to a working dog or a puppy dog?
15: Well, I was walking dogs this morning, took one dog home, ran into the owner, the client, comes up to me and he says, did you see that interview? Are you still going to vote for Pauline Hanson? And I pretended not to know. And I said, what are you talking about? And he said, the interview was Barnaby Joyce last night. And he said, didn't you see it? You should see it. And I said, you mean about the dog? And he said, yes. I said, come on. I said, it's a working dog. It's on a farm. Probably if it was closer, he would have kicked it, you know. And I said, why would that change my opinion of voting for Pauline Hanson? Because I wear a hat every day which says, Fire the Liar, which puts out, you know, what I feel. But it just, I said to my husband, it makes me realise that the general public out there that watches Channel 7 News with nothing but car crashes has no idea what's going on with this government, what's happening to this country. I said to the client, I said, there's 47,000 businesses closing down since him being in power. All he's concerned about is a dog being told to sit. If most dog owners in this country treated their dogs as a firm voice, there'd be less dog attacks.
12: Yeah.
15: And they, as you say, they go around treating them, saying, oh, please sit down and don't do this and don't do that. You know, blah, blah, blah. And I tell you, for 30 years, walking over 25 dogs a day, it's not the dogs, it's the people.
12: Yeah. Well, Maggie, I'm in my understanding of dogs, and we were lucky to have Bella the Boxer back in the day, whoever feeds the dog, whoever controls the dog is the leader of the pack. Therefore, you've got to be, you know, strong. You've got to be strong. And I'll get to Heather in northwestern New South Wales in just a moment, because I want to have a chat to Heather, because I believe she's phoning through with a bit of experience in all of this. But I think, Maggie, and the point I would make off the back of that is we don't advocate for kicking dogs. And I know it was just a figure of speech there, Maggie. He wouldn't kick his dog. We want to look after the beautiful animals. But when a dog's playing up, you are firm, but you're also fair in the way you speak to it. Sit down. Why is it even making news? it makes no sense. 131873 is the number, 2gb.com. Click onto the feedback icon if you would like to join us. Alright, we'll move on to other things, but there's a lot of people, listening to us in regional rural areas saying, Mark, you're right with what you've said. There's no point in me ringing in, but, there's a gentleman here that spoke to Ben apparently, kept a Kelpie on a farm for since he was 18 months old, and you could hear the way in which he spoke to that particular dog. Barnaby was 100% in controlling a working dog. So anyway, look, we might just leave it there. Actually, no, let's try Heather. Heather's at northwestern New South Wales. Hello, Heather.
16: Hello, Mark.
12: Hello there. Was he right to talk to the working dog like that or not?
16: Listeners were very lucky that's all Barnaby said to a working dog. I've been around the trucking industry and loading sheep and loading cattle. And ABC is very lucky that's all Barnaby says. Because I can assure you, working in yards with mongrel dogs that won't behave themselves, they're very lucky that's all Barnaby says.
12: You're a star, Heather. I just had a text message from a mate of mine who lives on a farm, and he said exactly the same thing. He used the term mongrel dogs, and he uses that term because when they don't behave, they do become mongrels. Thank you, Heather. Brilliant. Just before we get to a break, John O'Dunham's going to join us after the break. I mentioned Mark Dreyfus earlier, and Mark Dreyfus was at the Royal Commission yesterday, the former Attorney General, virtually saying, well, look, this is my personal experience when it comes to anti-Semitism. He also made a suggestion on what needs to happen to combat the hatred, and he spoke about exclusion zones for protests around synagogues and Jewish schools. And as I touched on off the top of the show, well, this is the same bloke, the Attorney General, who at the time supported the actions of the government, which was to do nothing at the height of the anti-Semitism crisis. Well, you'll remember as well, in February of last year, it was Shari Markson who put together an anti-Semitism summit, which was held at the Central Synagogue in, February of 2025. The Prime Minister was invited along, if memory serves me correct, and I'll have to confirm that with Shari over at Sky News. But I remember sitting there watching it, and I watched Mark Dreyfus, who was the government representative. Yes, he's a Jewish Australian. Have a listen to the response from those inside the synagogue when Mark Dreyfus stood there and defended the actions of the Albanese government. Here he is.
17: The Australian government stands with Jewish Australians in the fight against anti-Semitism whenever and wherever it occurs. It is inexplicable that Hamas's horrific terrorist attack has resulted in increased anti-Semitic behaviour around the world, including in Australia. I simply cannot understand how the greatest loss of Jewish life in a single event since the Holocaust has led to a rise in anti-Semitism. Since the very first protest in Australia that crossed the line from legitimate political expression to expressions of anti-Semitic sentiment, the Australian government has expressly condemned words and acts of hate directed at Jewish people.
12: That That was Mark Dreyfus in February of 2025 at an anti-Semitism summit when he was then the Attorney General. What I would say to Mark Dreyfus is this. Leadership isn't born out of personal inconvenience. True leadership acts before the tragedy occurs. Mark Dreyfus failed that test when he was in office, and no amount of hindsight testimony can rewrite that legacy. We'll take a break at 16 past 10. John O'Dunnion will join me right after this.
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6: Sackville Ferry's out of action until about 2:30, and south of the Hawkesbury River Bridge, like immediately south, there's a truck breakdown on the M1 at Cowan. M4 has an eastbound truck breakdown at Burnett Street, and heading up the Prince's Motorway on Mount Ousley, a truck carrying an excavator's just conked out in the normal spot near New Mount Pleasant Road. Under Beecroft, we have a south-facing truck breakdown inside the North Connex Tunnel, and if you're trying to get across the harbour, that's easy. I'm Steve Carline on 2GB.
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18: 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A place for stories, for connection, to celebrate where we are and remember where we came from.
12: Well, as I touched on off the top of the show, a Victorian court's decision to grant bail to accused Islamic State bride Rehan El-Khouli marks a deeply alarming failure, I think, of our judicial system and our border security. El-Khouli was charged with being a member of a terrorist organisation and has walked free despite disturbing evidence that she actively indoctrinated her toddlers into violent jihad, coaching them to celebrate the slaughter of infidels. Even more staggering is the court's imposition of a ban preventing her from contacting convicted local terror leader Nasir Ben Brika, a restriction that highlights the severe ongoing threat she poses yet failed to keep her behind bars. This ruling represents a dangerous disconnect between the reality of radical Islamic extremism and the priorities of our courts. And to discuss this further, I thought we'd catch up with Jono Dunnion, the Shadow Minister for Home Affairs and Immigration. He's on the line right now. Jono, good morning to you.
1: Good morning, Mark. It's good to be with you.
12: Mate, I got pretty fired up about this off the top of the program. You know, here we are debating all of these issues, cost of living crisis, immigration, housing, you know, debating whether One Nation is a legitimate political party and capable of winning the next election. Well, I'm sorry, that all pales into insignificance, given that we are, our security is being actively jeopardised by not only the decisions of this Albanese government, but now by the courts.
1: Dead right, Mark. It is, I think, a travesty. I mean, as you say, we shouldn't have allowed these people back into the country for a start. I mean, they chose to turn their back on Australia, our laws, our values, everything that is good about our society, and instead went and supported a listed terror organisation. And this woman in particular, the one who's now free to roam about the community with some supposed restrictions, is someone who tried to indoctrinate her children in this evil, hateful way of life. It's interesting, Mark, you know, they went over there and Islamic State, of course, want to replace Western democracy with that very thing I mentioned, Islamic State. They want Islamic rule to govern the world. So they turn their back on our rule of law, our court system, our freedom, our democracy, and then come back here when things are getting a little bit tough for them back over where they chose to go and take advantage of our court system. And this is the end result. Well, we're all suckers for allowing this to happen. And I think it is an absolute shame that the court system has churned out this outcome.
12: I think you've just made a really, really salient point there, Senator. The only reason these women and children have come back to Australia is because of the collapse of the caliphate. If this was still ongoing, these women would be over there living under a terror regime under that infamous black flag. But because it's all collapsed, oh, we want to come back to Australia because we've got no other option. It stinks, mate.
1: It bloody well does. I couldn't agree more. And, you know, I hear the government say, well, we had no choice. They're Australian citizens. They had to come back. Well, I get that. That's what the law says. But I've consistently made the point that if the law is weak, we should look at ways to change it to prevent these people from coming back into our country. If the bail laws in Victoria are weak, then the government here should be doing everything they can to prevent those bail laws allowing these people who are nothing but a threat to the community from being able to go out and roam around. And how much is it going to cost taxpayers to keep an eye on these people 24 hours a day to ensure that they're not mixing with other hideous types like Ben Breaker or downloading instructions on how to make weapons or whatever it might be? We do not know what these individuals are capable of, what they intend to do. You get a fair insight into it, given what the court proceedings have indicated they were up to when they were away.
12: Well, one more on this before we move on to other things, Jono, and I appreciate you joining us, that the magistrate said yesterday when granting bail, the risk she poses to the community was, quote, relatively low. Relatively low, really? How do we trust these people when they made a choice to leave this country, a democracy that, you know, terrorist regimes like ISIS are intent on destroying? How do we trust them, and how does a magistrate suggest that they pose a relatively low risk to the community?
1: Yeah, I'd love to go and look at whatever chart they look at in determining these decisions, what relatively low actually means. I mean, relatively low compared to Osama bin Laden, or I don't know. I mean, this is ridiculous. Any objective observer would look at this situation, look at a woman who chose to go to Syria under Islamic State to support their cause. There's evidence of indoctrination of children, hence the conditions that have been put in place about not contacting certain individuals and not having electronic communication devices. Well, I'm sorry, those conditions in themselves indicate to me this person is a threat. So I had also heard, though, that the reason bail had been granted was there was a concern that the laws of this land would churn out a result of imprisonment shorter than the period of time this individual was in remand. So it would take longer for the courts to get through this process properly than would be the time served behind bars, given the crime she's committed. Again, weak laws that need toughening up and something we should get onto as a matter of urgency.
12: Unbelievable, especially in the wake of the Bondi Beach terrorist attack, where those gunmen allegedly harboured the same ideology as these terror sympathisers who are allowing back into the country. We clearly have not learnt a thing. speaking of which, I've been very critical of the government's response to anti-Semitism over the last few years, Jono. I spoke to Jewish leaders on this show, including Alex Rivchin, who warned prior to Bondi that somebody would die if the government didn't do anything about it. A short time ago, I called out the hypocrisy from Mark Dreyfus, who gave evidence to the Royal Commission yesterday. Now, Mr. Dreyfus is a proud Jewish Australian. He was also booed at a synagogue earlier last year when he represented the government, and Jewish Australians called him out for the Albanese government's refusal to do

0: plus chance of something happening in our country, and the government did nothing about it. Warnings from Mike Burgess of ASIO saying that anti-Semitism is the greatest threat to our national security at this point in time, and again, nothing done about it. So Mark Dreyfus held the pen. He was the Attorney General of this country. He could have drafted and introduced laws into the country that would have dealt with all of the things he now goes to the Royal Commission and provides evidence about. So it's great to speak from the cheap seats, but when you're in the big chair as Attorney General, he should have and could have done more.
1: Well, I suppose Labor's got an opportunity to, signal their intentions this weekend at their national conference. And front page of The Australian today, Jono, Israel has demanded Australia be more impartial and stop joining UN ambushes against the Jewish state if it wants to repair the Canberra-Jerusalem diplomatic relationship, as its ambassador sharply intervenes against Labor's anti-Netanyahu draft policy platform. Israel has been a long-standing ally of ours and friends, and some of their intelligence has been vital in foiling some of the terrorist plots here on our shores.
0: Absolutely. And again, this is a very good indicator of where this Labor government is at. They are led by some crazy lefties who have some very bad ideas, and you've got a poor old government trying to straddle the real world with the hopes, dreams and desires of their rank and file members at this national conference. But I tell you, we've got to remember that Israel is the only democratic nation in the region they exist, in the Middle East. They are a beacon of hope for so many there, yet they are the target of hate by people who claim to be lovers of freedom and tolerance and pluralism. The Jewish ambassador, the Israeli ambassador to Australia, is dead right when he says that we need to stop joining these UN ambushes. It might feel good for the bureaucrats inside the Department of Foreign Affairs and Trade, but I'll tell you what, it is very damaging for what we rely on, and that is cooperation amongst freedom-loving democratic nations, because if we're not working with Israel, we end up working with more insidious partners, and we see what happens as a result of that.
1: Two quick ones before you go. You're from Tassie. I'd love to get your thoughts on the Australian Electoral Commission's decision to rename some of these seats, including the Tassie seat of Franklin that was named after the colonial British naval officer John Franklin. Is this just the woke cancel culture continuing with inside our government departments at the moment, Jono?
0: I think it's complete madness. I believe the name they want to replace it with is Tonga Longata, and apparently some Indigenous leader from way back when, and fine, have the discussion. But the interesting part of this, Mark, was the local Aboriginal community have come out in outrage, saying that they don't want this individual's name associated with this oppressive colonial institution of democracy. Mm. I mean, this is the madness of it. So they want change. They want to delete people who came to bring all of the wonderful benefits we have from Western civilization to Australia. That's terrible and it must be erased. But then when the woke individuals who put forward this name, Tonga Longata, they're then told by the very people saying we need to delete the name Franklin that we can't have this one either. Mm. You're never going to win when you're trying to appease the woke. They'll move the goalposts every time. So I say stick with Franklin and let's not be ashamed of our history. It's an embarrassment that we are this way.
1: Last one. It wouldn't be an interview without mentioning One Nation. There's a lot of noise around One Nation. Pauline Hanson, Barnaby got a bit cranky at his dog last night when he was interviewed by Sarah Ferguson on the 7:30 report. I said off the top of the show, and look, I've been critical of Pauline Hanson associating herself with someone like Tommy Robinson, but I think the big winner at the moment is the Prime Minister, because while we're talking about One Nation, the spotlight is away from the blatant lies he continues to tell the Australian people and the mismanagement of this country. And I think that was evident yesterday in the news poll that shows that Labor's primary has slumped to an all-new low. So I think more and more Australians need to remember that this government is mismanaging our country. And while we're being caught up in the rise of One Nation and what Pauline Hanson's doing overseas, we can't forget what's happening here at home. Do you agree?
0: I do. And we've got a job ahead of us as an opposition to do exactly what you just said, and that is to show Australians, yep, we hear you. We hear that you are unhappy, that you are not paying your bills, you are not excited about the future because of the policies of this government. That's the work we've got ahead of us, and I know Angus is 1,000% committed to that. But by the same token, again, look, while we're talking about One Nation, Pauline Hanson says she wants to get rid of

0: Labor. And that's what this is all about. And stop attacking us. We want to get rid of Labor with you, she says to us. Well, what are you doing in Europe? There's not many votes over there to help get rid of Labor. Like, honestly, my mob have got a job to do, but so have hers. And this is, I think you are dead right to say that Anthony Albanese is the winner of the situation at the moment, but we've all just got to get on with the job that Australians wanted us to do, and that is to bring forward good policy that fix the problems they're facing. It's not a rocket science, and we've just got to get on with it.
1: Well, I think the last 10 minutes, our conversation, Jono, just emphasises that you're going to be a great loss for the Liberal Party and a great loss to politics. We need strong leaders like you in the political domain. It's a real shame, mate, but obviously family takes priority over everything else. So, mate, if it's the last time we speak, I wish you all the best, mate, but I'm sure we'll catch up again over the coming weeks and months. Thanks for your time, as always, and we've got to keep calling out this BS when it comes to these terror sympathisers that are being allowed back into the country. Thanks so much.
0: Hey, hey, keep strong, Mark.
1: Good on you, buddy. There he is, Jono Dunningham, the Shadow Minister for Home Affairs and Immigration, joining us from Canberra on this Tuesday morning.
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3: 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On Straight Shooters, one of her star recruits, Holly Hughes, and her reaction to the latest criticism of One Nation. Mark Guy is back on the show, Team List Tuesday. 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
1: 20 3 minutes away from 11. Jeez, I nearly forgot how to read a clock then. That's a bit of a problem when you're a radio presenter like I am. I was just having a look during the break at some of the birthdays, just away from the serious news of the day. Geez, there's some famous birthdays today. Yusuf Islam, of course, formerly Cat Stevens. It's his birthday today, 78. Oh, a great Australian celebrating a birthday.
11: Ergonomic chairs, four of them.
19: What do you want?
11: 180.
19: He's dreaming.
20: Dad? 450.
19: A jousting sticks. Tell him he's dreaming.
20: Dad? Some guy's selling an overhead projector.
19: Nah. Now hang on, Steve. What's he asking?
20: 150.
19: Tell him he's dreaming.
1: Michael Caton, of course, I talk about. He's 83 today, Michael. What was the name of the place? Bonnie Doon. We're going to Bonnie Doon. Very, very good. Robin Williams celebrating a birthday as well. Well, formerly. I mean, he's no longer with us these days, Robin, but such a funny man.
21: We've come to this planet looking for intelligent life. Oops, we made a mistake.
22: We're happy to be in America. Don't ask for a green card.
23: Look at me right now, Moneypenny. Want to undo that bow and get to know you.
24: Idiot! You're doing it! I'm sitting on a gold mine!
1: Oh, so funny. I was looking at the birthdays this morning and we were working out a song to play a little later in the show, and I was reminded recently about his skit where he talks about the bloke who first invented golf. We called it up on YouTube in our meeting this morning and realised that there were a few F-bombs, probably six in the first 30 seconds. So we thought, well, we better not play that on the air today, otherwise it'd just be constant beeps. But, yeah, Robin Williams died back in 2014. He would have been celebrating a birthday today. Paul Fatty Vorton, the Queenslander. Happy birthday, fat man. 67, of course, as Rabs used to call him. Turn it up, fat man. Morris Yemmer, he celebrates a birthday today, 65. We spoke to him earlier this year off the back of him receiving an honour in the King's Birthday Honours List. Wonderful man, and he was a great political leader. And this bloke celebrating a birthday.

0: days through.
1: Yes, Jeff Fats, a former keyboard player with the Wiggles. Wake up, Jeff. The original members alongside Anthony Field, Murray Cook and Greg Page. Greg's a good friend of the program. He might even be listening this morning. So happy birthday to Jeff, and I'm sure he is awake on this Tuesday morning. 131873, the number, 2gb.com. Click onto the feedback icon. And look, I don't want to panic any of the parents who might be listening by playing this next piece of audio, but this particular show started on Australian television in 1976, Bluey, of course, starring Lucky Grills. And we all know that the fame and fortune that Bluey has created in the modern day, but yes, Bluey back in 1976. Few other things that happened on this day. Tiger Woods won the PGA Championship, became the first golfer since Ben Hogan in 53 to win the three majors in the calendar year. Well, here's a blast from the past. Sydney's monorail began operating in 1988. It closed in June of 2013. I used to love the monorail in Sydney. We'd get on it at Darling Harbour and do a lap of the city. Look out the window. I know, easy and simple thrills for me as a kid, but yeah, the monorail was always great fun. And then it was shut down in 2013 and no longer a part of our city skyline, if you like. So there you are. 131873 is the number, 2gb.com. Click onto the feedback icon. Now, this is a bit of a random one, but Jill's just sent me a text. Mark, I've had the worst morning of my entire life. My Dyson vacuum cleaner has just pooped itself. I'm just tidying it up for you. Can I get it repaired or do I need to buy a new one? They're not cheap, these things. Jeez, I don't even know. Who fixes vacuum cleaners? Is there a Dyson repair centre? Maybe. Look, Jill, we'll put it out to the listeners and see if we can help you, because you're right, Dyson vacuum cleaners aren't cheap, but they are the bee's knees, if you like, when it comes to vacuum cleaners. Let me put it out to the listeners. What we often say here at 2GB that our listeners are our best researchers. Your Dyson vacuum cleaner's on the blink, and you want to get it fixed, clearly, rather than buy a brand new one. If you can help, 131873, the number. In the meantime, I'll do some Googling for you, Jill. We like to look after you, and even though it's a little bit off topic from what we're discussing this morning, leave it with me. We'll see if we can get an answer for you. We'll do that thanks to our mates at Amasim, amasim.com, and tell your pricey telco where to go. 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
3: There's a truck breakdown on Boundary Street, Roseville, aiming at the Pacific Highway, and a breakdown on the Hume Motorway, north at Edmondson Park, just below Camden Valley Way. At Beecroft, a south-facing truck breakdown inside the North Connex Tunnel, and an oversized vehicle's given up on, that's called truck, by the way, oversized vehicle's given up on the Princes Motorway, heading up the hill there near New Mount Pleasant Road, and Sackville Ferry going to be out of action until about 2:30. 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
1: 131873, the number. The board's gone into meltdown here about Dyson vacuum cleaners. I was just having a look at the Harvey Norman website, one of our advertisers here at the network and a sponsor of this particular program. There's a whole range of Dyson products these days, all the different vacuum cleaners and the like, and it was great to catch up with Katie Page over the weekend, the Harvey Norman Women in League Round. Katie said to the continuous call team, she said, look, you guys talk about, you know, absolute rubbish sometimes, and I feel the need to call in, but it probably would be inappropriate. you never know who listens to the continuous call team. I was talking to a Supreme Court judge recently who said, Mark, I was writing a judgment for a fairly significant case whilst listening to the continuous call team. I said, well, Your Honour, I hope the convicted criminal got what he deserved. 131873 is the number. Pete's down at Carringbar. Morning, Pete.
9: Morning, Mark. How you been, buddy?
1: Good, thank you, mate.
9: The Dyson factory is located in Tarrant Point. It's actually around the corner from Harvey Norman Commercial. They'll look after the lady who's got the issues for the repairs or service, whatever she needs.
1: Down at Tarrant Point. Thank you, Peter. You're a good man. Ben's at Eastern Creek. He can help Jill as well. Hello, Ben.
10: Yeah, same thing, mate. Yeah, we just had ours fixed. That's the battery. Replace it for $250.
1: Oh, geez, that's a lot cheaper than buying a brand new one, Ben, because they go for about $1,000, some of the better models from Dyson, don't they?
10: Yeah, that's what the portal's up for. And I went into your mate Harvey Norman and they said, just buy a replacement battery.
1: Oh, how good's this? We're getting a few wraps for Harvey Norman. You know what? We need to get Dyson on board. Dyson, we need you on board as advertisers on 2GB. And on the morning show, what about this free publicity you're getting? 131873 is the number, 2gb.com. I've got a few people who have actually called through that used to work at the Tarrant Point Dyson factory there. Thank you, Mark at Marrickville. Actually, Neil's at Helensburg. Neil, good morning.
11: G'day, Mark. How are you going,
1: good,
11: mate?
1: Good, thank you, mate.
11: Mate, we're located down here in Mangrove Lane in Tarrant Point at Dyson. I actually stand in the factory at the moment. All the boys are listening to you on the radio. So if she wants to come down and see the beautiful ladies in the office, see a young lady by the name of Samantha, she'll definitely look after the lady with the problem with the vacuum cleaner.
1: Oh, sensational, Neil. And how does it work down there, mate? Well, firstly, thank you for listening to the show down there at the Dyson factory and the Dyson Repair Centre, mate. So shout out to all the crew down there. But so if somebody wants to come along and get their vacuum cleaner or their product fixed, do they have to book in, or is it just a matter of turning up?
11: No. We've got people who send their machines in by post from around the state and around Australia, for that matter. And we also have an office down here, which is also a showroom. So you can just rock in, have a look at the vacuum cleaners, book your machine in for repair. They can also repair it on the spot most times. So it's either a battery or they need a new filter or a new wand or a new head. We've had gals about a half down here with their vacuum cleaner on at times after their dog chewed the head off it. And I don't know what type, type of dog he's got, mate, but it must be big. It's just in the holes in the vacuum cleaner.
1: Yeah, matey. Buddy is Paul Gallen's dog, and he's a little tank. He puts holes in the wall at their place. Hey, Neil, mate, now that I know where you are, and I had no idea that you were down there, I've got a couple of Dyson products at home, and I might bring them down for you to have a look at as well. Thank you for calling through. And, again, shout-out to all the team down there at the Dyson factory. Neil, put in a mention with the boss, mate. We need to get you on board advertising the wonderful products of Dyson here on 2GB. We need a few new advertisers here on across the network, so if you can put a word in for us, mate, I'd love to talk up their products, even more so than I've done this morning. Thank you for calling in, mate, and thank you for all those listeners getting in touch. Jill, you ask the question, we'll get you an answer. So down there at Tarrant Point on Mangrove Lane, and see the girls in the office, and they'll be able to look after you. And to all those people listening that need something fixed, whether it's a Dyson vacuum cleaner or another product, you can head down there to Tarrant Point. A finance update for you. The All Ordinaries down 35.8% to 8,938.9. The Australian dollar is buying 70.01 US cents. It's 10 to 11.
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1: The Health Minister in New South Wales, Ryan Parkey, is going to join us for a chat after the news at 11 o'clock to talk about what the government is doing from a state point of view to get rid of and stop the sale of illicit tobacco and vapes. There's some strong comments from him today in the, I think it's the Telegraph, so we'll catch up with Ryan Park in the next hour of the program. I just wanted to offer my condolences, though, to a bloke in rugby league who I had a little bit to do with a number of years ago, in fact, when I first started covering the game, because the news has come through this morning that former NRL and Super League player Scott Duro has died at the age of 39 after a lengthy health battle. And the media manager for the Newcastle Knights, Frank Barrett, has just sent me a statement from the Knights in relation to his passing. And I was just looking at their website as well. There's a beautiful tribute to him. It says, there are players whose careers are remembered because of what they achieved on the field. There are others who are remembered because of the people they were. Scott Duro will be remembered for both. As a footballer, Scott earned enormous respect throughout the game. A proud Knight, player number 199, he found himself stepping into one of the most difficult roles in rugby league when he followed the game's greatest into the club's halves. But Scott never tried to be anyone other than himself. He relied on the qualities that had taken him there in the first place: hard work, resilience, humility and self-belief. Those qualities carried him far beyond Newcastle. His success with the Cattle and Dragons made him one of the most respected players in Super League and earned him the love and loyalty of current Roosters coach Trent Robinson. Wherever his career took him, he left a lasting impression. Yet for all he achieved in football, it is the way he lived his life away from the field that will leave the greatest impression on those who knew him. For the past 13 years, Scott fought a battle with cancer that was both relentless and cruel. We can only imagine the physical and emotional toll that such a fight demands. What made Scott remarkable was not simply that he endured it for so long, but how he endured it. While facing challenges that would have consumed many people, Scott continued to invest in others. After his playing career ended, he returned to Newcastle in coaching and development roles, helping guide the next generation of Newcastle Knights. Even as he fought for his own future, he continued helping young people build theirs. He remained optimistic when many would have been forgiven for losing hope. He remained positive when life continually presented him with reasons not to be. Even when confronted with the most devastating news imaginable, his instinct was to focus on what he could still do rather than what had been taken away from him. That's why people gravitated towards Scott Duro and teammates enjoyed being around him, why coaches trusted him and friends sought him out. He had a way of making people feel comfortable and valued, and he carried himself with a humility that made him universally loved and respected. In a game full of strong personalities and strong opinions, it's difficult to think of anyone who ever had a bad word to say about Scott Duro. Scott should have had many more years ahead of him, more years with his wife and daughters, more years with his family and friends, more time to enjoy the life he fought so hard to preserve. But whilst his years were far too few, his impact was immeasurable. Once a Knight, always a Knight. What a beautiful tribute on the Newcastle Knights website to a former Newcastle player and a man who has sadly died after a lengthy health battle, Scott Duro, at the age of 39. 131873, the number, 2gb.com. Click onto the feedback icon if you would like to join us. And I was just having a look at some of the good news stories that have been filtering through. A reminder, you've got a chance to win a brand new BMW worth over $90,000, if you don't mind. What an incredible prize. We were out there yesterday at Parramatta BMW. It's a all-electric BMW iX1 valued at over $90,000. So all you need to do, and we'll continue to talk about this over the weeks and months ahead, if you come across a good news story, if there's something happening in your family, one of your friends has got some good news, we want you to share it with us, because there's a hell of a lot of doom and gloom out there at the moment, and I understand that, and sometimes people write to me and say, oh, geez, Mark, the news is a bit heavy at the moment. Well, this is an opportunity for us to lighten the mood, so to speak, and it's the reason why that at the end of the show every day we finish with a good news story. Because I think it's important for us to finish our 3 hours together on a positive note. And With the support of Peter Kalitsis, the dealer principal at Parramatta BMW, where I have a commercial agreement. Peter came to me and said, Mark, I want to give a car away on the show. So what a great prize for our listeners on 2GB and a great competition, the Driving Joy competition. So if you've got a good news story to share, I want you to email us, drivingjoy@2gb.com. 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We'll share a good news story every day here on 2GB Morning Show. On Friday, we'll announce a weekly winner, and that weekly winner will go in with a chance to win the BMW on our very last show of the year in December. So send through those good news stories, some of those that are coming through. There's a few there that have come through, and I've thought to myself, oh, that's a little risky. I can't share that on air. But there are some really, really special stories. So if you've got one for us, drivingjoy@2gb.com, and you could be driving away in a BMW valued over 90 grand.
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4: It's 11 o'clock. Good morning. I'm Josh Bryant. Pauline Hanson has been met by protesters as she returns to public events in Australia after her recent trip to the UK. The One Nation leader's been addressing a leadership breakfast in Perth. About 70 demonstrators gathered at the event, taking aim at her recent comments around migration and the White Australia policy. The Shadow Home Affairs Minister is calling for legal changes if needed after a so-called ISIS bride was granted bail by a Victorian court. The woman, accused of terrorism offences, was charged in May after returning to Australia last year. John O'Dunham's told Mark Levy he doesn't believe the federal government can simply claim the laws prevent them from blocking the return of so-called ISIS brides.
5: I've consistently made the point that if the law is weak, we should look at ways to change it, to prevent these people from coming back into our country. If the bail laws in Victoria are weak, then the government here should be doing everything they can.
4: A man is due to face court after being charged with the murder of another man in inner Sydney. A 63-year-old was found with a fatal stab wound to his chest in a Newtown unit last month. A 51-year-old has now been charged. Work to deliver an additional 30 beds at Western Sydney Hospital is on track to be completed later this year, according to the state government. Two more operating theatres are also being built at Blacktown Hospital as part of the upgrades. Health Minister Ryan Park says the changes are crucial.
23: Critically, we are bringing an additional 30 beds online for Blacktown Hospital towards the end of this year, with a commitment to deliver another 30 beds at Mount Druitt.
4: Australia's defence industry minister is confident the change of leaders in the UK won't alter the AUKUS pact. Andy Burnham's officially become Britain's seventh prime minister in 10 years. Pat Conroy says the new British leader has already indicated he will honour all current defence agreements. Researchers tracking the spread of cane toads across Australia have analysed more than 400,000 hours of audio recordings of the pest. The James Cook University team used tapes from 40 sites to track different behaviours signified by their calls. Spokesperson Franco Leung says they've cross-referenced the calls with the environmental conditions at the time.
24: That is beneficial to their breeding or calling activities, which may help us to understand and to stop their spreading through breeding.
4: Also making news, the US president has imposed a 50% tariff on most Canadian goods, declaring that Canada has been unfairly discriminating against American cars, alcohol and dairy in trade. In finance, the All Ords is trading down 41 points at 89.33. One Australian dollar is currently buying 70 US cents.
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25: The Women's Tennis Association has changed its policy to exclude transgender athletes from the professional tour. Eddie Summerfield reports.
26: All players on the WTA Tour will have to undergo genetic sex testing. Just once in their career, they'll be required to undergo a cheek swab, blood or saliva sample to test. The policy also requires players to sign a document stating they could face disciplinary action if they refuse testing. Currently, there's no known transgender players on the tour. Eddie Summerfield reporting.
25: Tigers pair Adam Dewey and Latu Fainu will challenge multi-game bans at the NRL judiciary tonight. And spinner Nathan Lyon has been named to return to Australia's test team for next month's test series against Bangladesh in Darwin and Mackay. That's sport. I'm Mike Pearsall.
0: It's 11:04. That's the latest news and sport.
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9: North in the Harbour Tunnel, we have a motorcycle breakdown in Lane 2. Boundary Street, Roseville has a west-facing semi-trailer breakdown near the Pacific Highway. And once you get past that and make the highway, lanes are good in both directions. Sackville Ferry is going to be out of service until 2:30. Congestion on General Holmes Drive West inside the airport tunnels. Old Windsor Road through Seven Hills gets a bit of pressure, and the Hume Highway doing well for the main, little bit of congestion at Liverpool. I'm Steve Carline on Sydney's 2GB.
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0: Mostly sunny throughout the day. Light winds, a top of 20 degrees on the coast, 21 in the west. Mostly sunny again tomorrow. Sunny conditions continuing Thursday. Clear skies for Friday. Mostly clear Saturday, Sunday. Remaining sunny Monday. Right now, 15 degrees in town. Humidity 69%, 14 degrees at Bankstown and Lucas Heights, 15 at Campbelltown, 9 degrees at Penrith. I'm Josh Bryant. 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
6: This is Mornings with Mark Levy, right across Australia.
1: Yeah, final hour of the program on this Tuesday. Nice to have you with us. 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Mark, I was hoping you could send out a happy birthday to Karen, who's a very special friend. It was a very big job of looking after her wonderful husband, Colin. You may have met at the Motorboat Club in Cronulla or the Royal Motor Yacht Club. Her birthday was Sunday, but I could not be with her that day. She listens to you daily. Thanks if you can. I know exactly who you're talking about. Karen is a superstar. Her wonderful husband, Colin, he's a terrific fella as well. Karen, happy birthday, and I can't wait to see you down there at the Royal Motor Yacht Club at Baronia. And all of the love and care and support you give to Colin, I'm sure. Colin says how much he loves you every day, because I think it's beautiful every time I see you, what you do for your husband. So, Karen, I hope it was a special one for you, and happy birthday. Thank you for listening and for your continued support. Now, the Federal Opposition Leader, Angus Taylor, is in Queensland this morning. He's been taking questions about the state of the country and about his own party. Here's a little of what Mr. Taylor's had to say.
30: Our plan and our team is focused on getting this country back to where it needs to be, restoring our standard of living, protecting our way of life, axing Labor's toxic taxes, re-establishing reward for hard work for small businesses like Russell's, axing Labor's most toxic taxes, their carbon taxes that are across our energy system, making sure we've got the houses we need as a country, making sure that our migration policy is in line with the housing supply we've got in this country. These are the things that we're focused on. That's our plan. That's our focus.
1: Yeah, we've heard that before. One of the interesting questions, though, that was put to Angus Taylor revolved around the Rebel Senator Alex Antic's recent comments on Malcolm Roberts, the One Nation Senator. And Senator Antic recently came out and said Senator Roberts was a clear thinker and decent bloke. Is Angus's reply?
30: Well, that is not our position, and I'm sure Alex knows what our position is well.
1: So yes, there's some suggestions that Mr. Antic may not feature as a Liberal senator for not much longer, but we'll wait and see what happens there. I'll also tell you what Pauline Hanson's had to say. There's been a few protesters and hecklers over in the West. She's been at a breakfast event where she's spoken about her relationship with Gina Reinhardt and what she was doing in the UK, so we'll share some of that for you this hour of the program. In the meantime, illicit tobacco and vapes. Look, they've flooded New South Wales streets, creating a black market that authorities admit has spun out of control. Despite New South Wales shutting down about 15 to 20 illegal shops a week, these cheap flavoured cigarettes and nicotine devices remain easy to buy and often directly targeted at children. For New South Wales Health Minister Ryan Park, this is both a public health crisis and a personal issue as a parent. With the state introducing tough new laws to hold landlords accountable for illegal tenants, Minister Park is vowing to maintain the pressure on dodgy retailers, and there's some strong comments from him today in the Telegraph. I thought we'd catch up with him. He's on the line right now. Minister, good morning to you.
8: Good morning, Mark.
1: These are a big, big problem. The thing that gets me, Minister, is how blatantly they're being sold in these tobacconists across New South Wales. Are you winning the fight or not?
8: We're shutting down, as you said, about 15 to 20 a week. We've shut down about 360-odd, but there's probably a few thousand of these across New South Wales, Mark, and one of the big challenges is the distortion between the legal market and the illegal market, when people are paying 3 to 4 times less than what they would if they purchased legal cigarettes. It makes it very attractive for these black market operators to continue to flourish, and the recent data proves that. We've got about 80% of tobacco products in our country are being used or purchased through the illegal market. So that's a massive concern. We're doing what we can, but we need the federal government to have a look at the excise issue to create a more even playing field and allow small businesses who are doing the right thing to continue to be able to sell legal products.
1: As you know, Minister, I live down in the Sutherland Shire of Sydney, and, you know, in my travels, I drive past these tobacconists, and they're that bright, you know, the fluoro lights. The only thing missing is a disco ball. It looks like a disco. They're that bright. And you think to yourself, how can a tobacconist afford to do up their shop like that? Is that not a telltale sign that there needs to be questions asked of that particular business or not?
8: It is a telltale sign. That's why I think since November, Mark, we've done about 2,500 inspections of these types of premises. And what we have to do is continue to do our end of the bargain. And our end of the bargain is enforcing the legislation that we have in place, both for landlords and those retailers. But we also need help from the Commonwealth Government. We can't have a situation where one side of the street, a person is paying 3 to 4 times for a similar product than they are across the road. That doesn't help, and that's why we've been calling on them to have a look at excise. This is a big concern, Mark, because you'll know enormous amount of efforts went in the last century to reduce smoking levels in this country and in New South Wales. And I don't want to be a health minister, and I don't want to be a dad of a teenager who sees these things just continue to proliferate. And that's why, for me, it's important as a legislator, but I know from many people in my own street, this is an important thing that parents are worried about and concerned about at the dinner table every night.
1: Well, we'll come to the excise in just a sec, but just on, you know, people in your street, I won't give away where you live. You're based around that Wollongong area, and I touched on the fact that I drive past some of these tobacconists just about every day, and I think, you know, surely someone's going to walk in there and shut them down or at least ask questions. Have you got any suspicious, let's just say, suspicious shops operating down in your neck of the woods?
8: Yeah, I do, and I've had people report them to me, and I've reported them directly to New South Wales Health. Often you get that feedback from, to be honest, local parents who sometimes their kids walk that way from home from school or to school. Mark, I've got a 12-year-old and a 16-year-old. The last thing I need is an additional temptation for both of my boys around this type of issue. And what these retailers are often doing is marketing directly to young people. And I just don't, as both a minister, but as a dad, I don't want to see another generation of young people hooked on nicotine. That's not the legacy that I want to leave as part of my life in public office.
1: Give me some numbers, Minister, around how many people are out and about shutting these tobacconists and illicit tobacco sellers down. How many people have you got on the ground across the state of New South Wales shutting them down?
8: We've got about 70, Mark. We've been assisted by the federal government with some additional resources. And then with that group, we work closely with, obviously, New South Wales Police, because many of these premises, not all, but many of these premises have a criminal element to them or associated with them. So we have to work directly with New South Wales Police, plus the TGA, plus Border Force, to carry out. Sometimes our operations lead to a lot more than just illicit cigarettes and vapes.
1: So with respect, right, Ryan, and I say this, you know, and I know your hands are tied and we haven't got a lot of money at the moment because we're spending on other things, but if we're to be serious about this problem, right, and it's all well and good for you as a minister and as a dad to say, look, we've got to stop this, should that number of 70 not be 700 if we're serious about shutting down these illicit tobacconists and people selling it? The reason I point that out is, if you've got 70 people across the state of New South Wales, they can't be everywhere at once, right? So you shut a shop down, and I've got emails here from listeners across New South Wales saying, Mark, in our main street, you know, a shop shuts down on number 50 on that particular street, but opens up a week later at number 75 down the road. So how do you keep up with all of these tobacconists that are opening up and operating illegally when you've only got 70 people on the ground shutting them down in the first place? Is that fair or not?
8: Yeah, look, probably a couple of things on that, Mark. I mean, we would always want more and need more. That's the nature of health and the demands on health in this state. But we've also got a huge other number of priorities, both as a government and as a health minister. So we can do what we can do. But what I've tried to do with the amount that I've got is make it very clear, and I think we're starting to see this, is very clear to other landlords and to other business operators that when they see a premise shut down in and around the area, it sends a pretty clear signal that we're looking and we've got people on the ground. Now, the reality is you could probably have hundreds of inspectors and you still might not get through it, just given the proliferation of these stores. But what we are starting to see is a real sense of people tightening up their behaviour, reducing their behaviour, and that's what we want to see. We're now seeing landlords actively engaging with tenants and making sure that their tenants in their properties know what the legislation and the new landlord legislation is and know the legislation around tobacco. I'm not going to pretend that a piece of legislation in the New South Wales Parliament all of a sudden means that no one does the wrong thing. That doesn't happen in any part of society, but we do need a bit of assistance when we've got such a distortion in the market between the legal product and the illegal product. And that's why the tobacco excise is a part of the solution. I'm not pretending it's everything, but it is a critical part of the challenge we face here in New South Wales.
1: I agree with you, Minister. I certainly do. Having said that, I still think the problem is if you look at that excise, if we get rid of that, it's still cheaper to buy an illegal product. So that's the challenge you've got as legislators, that, okay, we can talk about the excise, but, you know, I've got people that write to me saying, Mark, I can buy cigarettes for $9, like a pack of cigarettes for $9, as opposed to the legal kind, which are $50, $60. So that's the challenge, isn't it?
8: Oh, it's the incredible challenge. I mean, I think the latest figures show that excise makes up about 75% of the total price of a packet of cigarettes, Mark. So, I mean, it's a big part of the price that people are paying. And I know that excise has played a role in reducing tobacco rates. I understand that. But as legislators, we've also got to move with the times and be willing to pivot and change. And when you've got a new product entered into the market that is 3 to 4 times cheaper and the proliferation of these stores are significant, then you have to have a look at your taxation settings as a way to try and help get on top of it. As I said, not pretending it's the only part. I've got to be accountable with my inspections. I've got to be driving my department and the police minister's helping us drive New South Wales Police but we do need a little bit of help in terms of the taxation on legal cigarettes so that that market is just not as distorted as what it is today.
1: Well, I've got you, Minister. Wait times and emergency departments. I heard my colleague Ben Fordham talking this morning about another one of our colleagues who had to wait over 20 hours just to get a hospital bed recently, and this is not isolated. I mean, I'm sure you hear the same horror stories that I hear, and you'd love to be able to sign a blank cheque and fix this quickly. But you've been out there today, have you, announcing some more beds across Sydney?
8: Yeah, I have, Mark, an additional 30 beds at Blacktown that'll come online the end of this year, an additional 30 beds at Mount Druitt coming online the end of or middle of next year, and an additional two operating theatres at Blacktown. As you know, northwestern Sydney is one of the areas where we've got critical pressure on our health and hospital services. These beds are going to make a real difference, and I've been very upfront. We need to allocate more beds, more services and more staff. We're not going to get through this just by a simple silver bullet. We have to have those fundamentals right. We don't have a blank cheque, but we're investing as much as we can, particularly in busy parts of Western Sydney, and that's what today's about.
1: What about the paramedics? Did I read that the experienced paramedics are not happy with you at the moment?
8: Yeah, well, we're in some discussions with our intensive care paramedics through the Industrial Relations Commission, and we'll continue those discussions. I've got a really good relationship with the Health Services Union and paramedics. They do incredible work, but I've also got to make sure that I'm using taxpayers' money as effectively as I can. I don't have a blank check. It's not my money, Mark. It's the community's money. I know what we've got to do is prioritise our health staff. That's why we've seen hundreds more paramedics come online in the last 3 years. But this is an issue that comes up from time to time. We'll work through it with the Health Services Union.
1: Have we got a new ambulance commissioner yet, Minister, or is that still sort of being discussed?
8: Not yet. That'll be out in the field and advertising for that soon or imminently. So as soon as we get that, I'll make sure your listeners know about it.
1: Yeah, we had Dr. Dominic Morgan in here when he retired. He's done a fantastic job. So, yeah, keep me in the loop if you can. Hey, before you go, nothing to do with politics. You can breathe easy. No more questions around your portfolio. Dean Young, Dragons coach, thoughts?
8: Hey. Oh, mate, he's like me. He was a Datto High School boy. I mean, he had the inside lane from where to go, as far as I'm concerned. So I can't wait. I just can't wait till next year. I keep telling my two boys, next year's the year of the Dragon, mate. So we've got a bit of work to do for the remainder of this year to get off the bottom, but I'm looking forward to a good 2027 for the Dragons.
1: You're starting to sound like John Stanley. Oh, next year, Levy, it's the year of the Dragons.
8: You've got to have hope. You've got to have hope, Mark. That's all I know.
1: Good on you, mate. Nice to catch up.
8: Take care, Mark.
1: Thank you. Ryan Park, the Health Minister in New South Wales. So, I just read his comments today, and I just wanted to get to the bottom of it because, I'm still questioning that number of 70. I mean, how do you shut down tobacconists with just 70 people out there going from suburb to suburb to shut them down? And I'm sure if I open the lines right now, I'd get call after call from people saying, Mark, they shut one down and they open up down the road. That's the problem that we confront. And if we want to get serious about what I would consider to be a fairly big national emergency, the sale of illicit tobacco and vapes, we've got to get serious about it. If it's going to cost us money, we've got to spend it because we're talking about the health of young people, the next generation. I'm lucky to say that I've never been a smoker. My dad was a heavy smoker, so that turned me off it. But admittedly, it's an addiction. We need to help people. And by helping people, we shut down the sale of these illegal and illicit products that are being sold in these tobacconists and shops in suburbs across New South Wales and across Australia. Anyway, if you've got an opinion on it, you're more than welcome to have your say this morning on 131 873. 22 past 11.
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9: Just as you've crossed to me, we were looking at a crash on Hoxton Park Road near Peace Park at Liverpool. A crash also on Cannon Valley Way near Narellan Town Centre. There was a motorcycle breakdown in the Harbour Tunnel northbound up until about 5 minutes ago. Breakdown's gone. Traffic's returned to normal programming. Traffic lights are black blacked out at Marrickville, Sydenham Road at Farr Street, and they're out also at Wetherill Park on the corner of Victoria and Walter Streets. I'm Steve Carline on 2GB.
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1: Well, let's get to some of your feedback at 26 past 11 on the sale of illegal and illicit tobacco and vapes. Tony says, Mark, I was in a country pub 3 weeks ago and was talking to a group of people in the smoking area, all smoking illegal cigarettes, none buy them in shops anymore, they're home delivered from the car boot in a car park. Really? So you don't even have to go into one of these tobacconists that are lit up brightly. You can get them delivered, can you? Interesting. Wow. Mark, there are a lot of council rangers out there on the job reporting these shops. Councils have a say what shops can open. Yeah, fair point, Bob. Ray writes, Mark, hello, the smokes are illegal. Forget about the price comparison. Crack down on the organised crime. Well, that's something I know the Crime Commission and New South Wales Police are working tirelessly on at the moment. And there's been some fairly big arrests and seizures of late, which we've been talking about. There was a story yesterday from Border Force about some of the seizures that they've made recently. Mark, 70 inspectors out and about each day, but only 15 to 20 illegal tobacco shops being closed down each week. That's an average of each inspector closing down a shop every 3 to 4 weeks. Not a great deal, really, from Dave at Woi Woi. Well, it falls back to

0: exit the vehicle, and officers used a baton to smash a window before removing the driver from the car. The 51-year-old was taken inside the police station, didn't have far to go, where he was charged with police pursuit, not stop, drive dangerously. He was granted strict conditional bail to appear before Gosford local court today. Let's hope he turns up. In the meantime, let's go to the West. Pauline Hanson has been addressing the crowd at the Seven West Media Breakfast in Perth, and she's been asked about her relationship with Gina Rinehart and whether her trip to Europe cost the taxpayer. Here is Senator Hanson.
1: Look straight at my eyes. It didn't cost the taxpayer 1 cent for my trip overseas. Not 1 cent.
2: So why do you think opponents do get so agitated about your friendship and relationship with Mrs. Rinehart? What do you think drives that?
1: Well, I wish they'd question Albanese's friendship with Pratt and Twiggy Forrest, and then you've got he went to Carl Sandilands' wedding. You know, all these things that he does. No one else gets questioned like I do. My God, my private life, it's up there just... Let's just let it rip. Have a go at her.
0: It's a fair point. Well, we covered a story recently. So, you know, we make this big song and dance, oh, Gina Rinehart's gifted Pauline Hanson a plane. And then at the same time, you have a look at the donations made to the Labor Party. $1 million from Pratt. There was another million dollars. So if you equate the cost of the aircraft to the donations made to the Labor Party, it's exactly the same. So, unbelievable. Anyway, here's the other one. She was also asked about how she and Gina became friends and what they speak about. Oh, who cares? Anyway, here's what she said.
1: She's told me the problems that are in the mining industry, which I just said.
2: Yeah.
1: It takes 9 years to get approval. That is the problem in this country. You know, this is a woman that's done it tough. And I don't know if you know her story. I suggest you go and read it and understand it. And you think that she's come with a silver spoon. She didn't. She had to borrow everything and was flat out in the very start to pay the bills. And she's built up that company, a very smart, clever woman. And even now to this day, who supports the Flying Doctor's Service? Who supports the Olympian swimmers and the rowers? Who supports the schools over here? Who supports the farming sector? Who gives jobs to thousands of Australians? And who pays, you know, one of the companies the biggest taxes in the state? She's a very proud, patriotic Australian, and she sees the same in me. That's why she backs me. And I did get the plane from her. You know what I did? I declared it. I was there right in front of it. I had the pictures out there, and I said, guess what? Thank you, Mrs. Rinehart, for this plane, which is going to allow me to fly to certain areas in this country to connect with the people and talk to them. Now, that was all declared. Everything's declared, and I'm very appreciative of it, and I'm not going to apologise for it either.
0: Yeah, Pauline Hanson speaking at that breakfast over in the West this morning. I know her Chief of Staff, James Ashby, he was on Sky News with my mate Paul Murray last night, and there's been all this confusion about what led to the Spotlight program the other night. You know, Spotlight apparently invited Pauline Hanson, and then Pauline Hanson's team said, no, we didn't want to meet with Tommy Robinson. Well, James Ashby put it to bed last night. This is what he said.
3: They wanted a program on immigration, pure and simple. Yeah, it was somewhat of a stitch-up, but I think it was a bit of an own goal for Spotlight. I don't think it did the damage that they hoped it would do. This had nothing to do with immigration. It had everything to do with trying to call into question Pauline's capability of not only running a political party, but running a country.
0: Well, James Ashby, Pauline's Chief of Staff, speaking there on Sky News last night. Oh, I come back to the point I made last night, earlier this morning off the top of the program. This is just a big throw-off at the moment. And the bloke who's sitting back in the lodge and sitting back in Canberra say, how good's this? I can keep lying to the Australian people and no one's talking about it. They keep talking about Pauline Hanson. Yep, Anthony Albanese. Anthony Albanese, who said this.
4: Any changes to negative gearing and capital gains tax
5: yes.
4: setting.
5: How hard is it for the 50th time?
6: Our position's very clear. That's not what we're doing.
7: I want you to say tonight, categorically, negative gearing is off the table.
6: Yeah, it's off the table.
0: Lies, Albo, lies.
6: My word is my bond.
0: My word is my bond. Yes, well, I can safely say...

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0: Now we'll get to our good news in just a moment. We'll do that, of course, for Parramatta BMW, one of our advertisers, and announce one of our first good news stories. In the meantime, though, I've got a double pass to Velvet Inferno, starring Marsha Hines, a 70-minute non-stop disco spectacular with boiling hot vocals and jaw-dropping circus acts. From the 24th of July to the 13th of September at the Sydney Opera House. Are you ready to join in the party? Book now via sydneyoperahouse.com and we'll take the 10th caller through. Right now on the open line, 131873. If you'd like to head along and see Marsha Hines in Velvet Inferno from the 24th of July to the 13th of September at the Sydney Opera House, be caller number 10 right now on 131873. In the meantime, yes, keep the good news stories coming. 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

0: cracking song, cracking song. Father's Day on this Tuesday morning. 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We'll take a break. Other side of this, we'll check in with Michael McLaren. We'll have good news for Parramatta BMW and congratulations to Gay from Cabarita, who's won the double pass to see Marsha Hines in Velvet Inferno coming up at the Sydney Opera House. Well done to you, Gay. Congratulations. You'll have an absolute ball watching one of the superstars of Australian music in Velvet Inferno.
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2: There's a north-facing breakdown at Ryde on Lane Cove Road at Hancock Street. Strathfield and Centenary Drive has a crash south of Wiruna Road, and all southbound traffic's being channeled into Lane 1. Multiple vehicle crash on Hoxton Park Road at Liverpool, a little west of Gill Avenue, and Boundary Street, Roseville. Semi-trailer breakdowns blocking one of the westbound lanes there towards the Pacific Highway. And a heads up, the Sackville Ferry not back in service until 2:30. I'm Steve Carline on 2GB.
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0: Yes, nice to have you with us at 13 minutes to midday. George is in charge of picking our good news story. She's just handed it over. Oh, she's picked a good one. She's picked a good one. Michael McLaren's in the studio. Morning,
7: Mark. Hey, Mark. Welcome back to the studio.
0: Big news.
7: Yeah?
0: Big news.
7: What?
0: I met Chuck.
7: I saw the photo. Hey, you know how when you talk to someone or you know, but you never met them personally, yeah. And you imagine what they. I mean, you would do this with radio. You take calls. I did it for overnights. Yeah. You take calls from people, and you'd have regular calls, and you'd start to imagine what they look like. And then you finally one day get a photo. You think, "Crikey, who the hell's that?" Chuck doesn't look like what I thought he'd look like.
0: He's a good-looking rooster.
7: He is.
0: Very good look. Well, I sent it to yourself and I sent it to Olivia.
7: Yeah.
0: And I think you both came back with the same response. That's not Chuck.
7: That's not Chuck.
0: Apparently it is.
7: I know.
0: He's a good fella. He popped in to see us.
7: Retired male model, apparently.
0: Parramatta, but yeah, the Silver Fox.
7: Yeah.
0: And
7: he's a tipping supremo.
0: And you know what? He told me that he's been listening to 2GB for many, many years.
7: Yeah, we love Chuck.
0: So thank you, Chuck. Just drop off on helping out Michael.
7: No. I mean, this is a great triumph of Chuck. We got another one. I think we're now, seven clear, aren't we? Or nine clear, or whatever we are clear.
0: Is it an unassailable lead?
7: No.
0: Okay.
7: No such thing.
0: Okay.
7: But whatever happens, should we win, Chuck gets the prize.
0: Have you worked out what that is
7: yet? No, I don't know. So I'm quite confident saying Chuck gets it, because at this stage there isn't one. But he deserves
0: one. Georgia, can you do me a favour? We need to get to the bottom of this. Can you see if Luke's in his office? Luke runs the competition, doesn't he? Well, I think we need to find out whether there's
7: Andrew,
0: a prize.
7: No, it's Andrew, isn't it?
0: Oh, is it Andrew?
7: Andrew's the one that keeps saying, "Where's your tips?" You know, one day afternoon.
0: He sends me eight emails.
7: We don't even know he's in the team.
0: I get an email, a reminder email on Tuesday. What are your tips? I said, "Andrew, it's Tuesday."
7: I know.
0: I've never worked it out yet.
7: Just think this is all like, you know, he can send emails that are timed. You know people that do that? They fire them off, they time it, they send it at 6:03, so it looks like they're up working early. They're still knocking out the Zeds.
0: Did he actually write it, though, Michael? Is it artificial intelligence?
7: It could be. NRL AI.
0: Do, do, do, do, do, do, do. Anyway, what have you got coming up today?
7: Mate, I got stacks.
0: Hang on. Luke, come in here. Luke, come in here.
7: That's not Luke, is it?
0: Luke, that's Pat.
7: Oh, that's Pat.
0: Luke, come in here. Luke can explain himself.
7: Luke Davis.
0: Luke, come over here for me, please. Luke Davis is one of our bosses. He's got, I can't read his title.
7: He's got the tapped lanyard on.
0: Goes over about five pages, his title. Good morning, Luke.
8: Morning.
0: Do we have a prize for the 2GB presenter tipping competition?
8: Well, Michael's been lobbying for one.
0: Well, so that's a
8: very
0: no.
8: big trophy.
0: That's a no.
8: We've never had one in the past.
7: We did. Actually. We used to have flat screen TVs or something, didn't we?
8: No, certainly. We've always done a wooden spoon for the person that comes last.
0: Well, you know what? Michael,
7: I didn't get one that year.
0: I've got an idea. Craig Laundy just popped in.
7: I know.
0: He's giving away a pub.
7: I was going to say, yeah, can we have a pub? Twin Willows. We'll give away Twin Willows.
0: No, you can't have the Twin Willows. That's Arthur's favourite. Okay. He loves the Twin. So, okay, well, do we need to work on a prize?
8: We'll work on a prize.
7: The Lord Nelson.
0: All right.
7: Give the Lord Nelson away.
0: They've
7: just done the fireplace.
0: We can't give them away. Hello.
7: It was your idea.
8: You won't stumble, Michael, will you?
7: Well, look, when you say me, I mean, that's up to Chuck, the male model. I don't think Chuck's going to stumble. He's on fire. But, I mean, you know, what about grand final tickets?
8: Well,
7: I'm not going. They're going to Chuck. If we win, we bring the royal pronoun, Chuck gets it with his plus one, and I think he's got a lot of plus ones he could choose
0: from. You're under the pump, Luke. You're going to have to come up with something good.
7: Grand final tickets for Chuck.
8: You wouldn't want to go as a Tiger supporter.
7: Well, would you? They might be in the Daryl Matthews Cup or whatever they call
0: it. Daryl Matthews?
7: What was it called?
0: Harold Matthews. The Daryl Matthews Cup.
7: Well, Daryl's a great man too.
0: He sang horses, didn't he? Oh, that was Daryl Braithwaite.
7: Oh, yes.
0: We're all over the place. Thank you, Luke.
8: Thank you.
0: All right, he's got a job.
7: Hang on, we didn't get to the bottom of that.
0: Well, the answer's no. We haven't got a prize. We'll find one.
7: What's happened to radio? You can't even get a contract.
0: Mate, look at the ratings. We're flying.
7: Yeah, I know.
0: Michael, you've got to tell me what's coming up on your show.
7: Oh, yeah, okay. Well, I'll have a few words to say about water. I'm also going to speak about security cameras. Now, I mean, you know, if every house now has security cameras, but also every public building, every car now has a dash cam. I mean, everywhere you go, you're surveilled. Mm. I understand why. But is it actually improving? What are you laughing at?
0: You're surveilled.
7: You're surveilled. What's so funny about that?
0: Everywhere you go, ladies and gentlemen, you're being surveilled.
7: I'm just reading what Malcolm Roberts said. No. United Nations.
0: You're on fire.
7: No, well, okay, they're watching you, all right?
0: Thank you.
7: The eyes of Dr. T.J. Eckelberg and the great Gatsby. So everywhere you go, you're being watched. Now, I understand why.
0: Hmm.
7: Does it actually improve safety or is it a psychological trick? Well, I'll speak to someone who's been studying this. And also, what about privacy?
0: Hmm.
7: Like, I get. If you want to have a camera that overlooks your front door because you don't want someone breaking in, yeah, okay, fine. That can help the police. But if you've got the cameras angled so it looks over the footpath, I mean, that's public property. Is there a rule about that?
0: Mm.
7: Because, I mean, you're collecting that information, that data. I'm a bit uncomfortable with everything being recorded.
0: That'll be a good discussion.
7: So we'll have a chat about that. I reckon a lot of our listeners now have home security.
0: I do
7: too.
0: Yep.
7: I mean, I think in our line of work we have to.
9: Yeah.
7: But a lot of people that probably don't have to still do.
9: That's a good one.
7: And you can buy these things at Bunnings, growing 10-12% a year. So yeah, we'll look at that. Health, we're looking at dementia. There's been some positives there. Robin Ironside on travel, the astronomical prices of airfares because of what's happening in the Middle East, and can you still get through the Middle East in the weeks ahead? I'll try to get that out of Robin. Also the latest proposal for a development in Five Dock. I'll speak to the local state MP. I mean, this thing looks like out of something out of Dubai.
9: Mm.
7: And if you know the Inner West, Dubai doesn't come to mind.
9: I saw something down near me at Southgate at Sylvania. They're talking about towers there, and I'm thinking, okay.
7: It looks like a casino. It's bizarre. Anyway, so...
9: You've got a busy 3 hours ahead of you.
7: Tell me about it.
9: Thank you, Michael.
7: Thank you, Mark.
9: All right, I'll go and hassle Luke and see if we can find something tickets, in the prize cabinet.
7: Meet and greet.
9: Hey, show you a couple of CDs in the office. Maybe we can give them to Chook.
7: Great.
9: Hey, don't be ungrateful. Bye, Michael.
7: Bye, Mark.
9: Michael McLaren, after midday.

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1: 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Here's the story for today. It's from Christy at Eshel Park. Christy's family in Sydney Southwest has been reunited with their beloved pet. Not that long ago, their parrot Iggy flew off and vanished, and she's no ordinary bird. Iggy's a therapy companion to the family's son, who had been struggling after losing his dog almost 20 years, who was also his best friend. Every day Iggy asks him, "Are you okay?" and tells him it's going to be okay. So when Iggy the parrot disappeared, the family was shattered, putting up posters, Facebook posts, chasing every sighting and never giving up. Then came the moment that changed everything. Iggy landed on the balcony of a woman named Nia, a complete stranger who could have easily just shooed her away. Instead, she took her in, kept her safe and cared for her until she could get in contact with the family to come and collect her. Mum Christy says the reunion was one of the happiest moments they've ever had. In her words, they got Iggy back, but they also got their hope back. Our story has reminded us that there's still so much kindness in the world. So congratulations to Christy. You're now in the mix for the weekly prize and for your chance to win the new BMW iX1, the fully electric SUV. So if you want to be a part of this competition, it's a fantastic prize. An all-electric new BMW iX1 valued at over $90,000. All we need to hear from you is your good news story. You can email us your news, drivingjoy@2gb.com, and you could win a new BMW in December. It's all thanks to 2GB and Parramatta BMW, your destination for driving joy. And while we're talking about Parramatta BMW, yes, I have a commercial agreement. Thank you to all of those listeners who came down and saw us yesterday on Church Street at Parramatta. It really was a terrific morning and nice to meet the team as well. All I really need is a little
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3: 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On Straight Shooters, one of her star recruits, Holly Hughes, and her reaction to the latest criticism of One Nation. 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
2: 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And whether you're into live music, sport, beer gardens or dancing, New South Wales pubs have you covered.
1: Gee, those auction clearance rates over the weekend, preliminary figures, just 47% of homes scheduled for auction last week actually sold. And I had a note from a commercial real estate agent earlier this morning. Auction Works commercial auctions this morning and no sales from three presented. So the last time rates were this low for this long was back in 2018. Yeah, 2018. So it's tough out there. And the ninth time in 10 weeks, the clearance rate has gone below 50%, the mark of a falling market and a failing market, I would suggest as well. Anyway, that's it for me today. Michael McLaren, as he's touched on, he's got a busy 3 hours ahead of him. Make sure you join in the discussions via the open line. I reckon that security camera topic will get the open line firing with lots of different opinions. And then, of course, Clinton Maynard on Sydney Now from 3 o'clock. You enjoy this blue sky and sunshine. We'll be back tomorrow from 9 o'clock. I'll see you around the roundabout. Bye-bye.
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11: In this bulletin, the new police powers in New South Wales, why petrol prices could rise further, and the Dragons coach's message to fans. It's midday. Good afternoon. I'm Madeline McNeil. One Nation leader Pauline Hanson is embarking on a national listening tour in a bid to capitalise on her party's popularity. Federal politics editor Michael Packey.
12: Senator Hanson is back in Australia after spending time in the UK and Italy. She's addressed a business breakfast in Perth as protesters gathered outside. Senator Hanson used the function to announce a national listening tour to hear concerns from everyday Australians.
13: Pubs, businesses, kitchen tables, maybe even a few fish and chip shops.
12: Separately, the One Nation leader has come to the defence of her high-profile recruit, Barnaby Joyce, following a bizarre outburst on national TV last night.
14: Are you really comfortable with where she is taking you?
15: My feet. Sit down!
12: Mr. Joyce shouted at his dog, who was distracting him during an interview. Senator Hanson posted, "You've got to love live TV dealing with a barking dog during an already hostile ABC interview." Michael Packey reporting.
11: New laws will be introduced aimed at giving New South Wales Police more access to road cameras to solve crime cases. Jefferson Shaw reports.
16: Current privacy laws require toll operators to black out faces in camera images. Premier Chris Minns says he believes those laws have been holding officers back in solving crimes, including assassination attempts.
17: And we're going to introduce legislation so that they can get the information to keep us safe.
16: Mr. Minns says it's a change the police commissioner has asked for, and he's calling on the crossbench to put upper house politics aside to get the legislation through. If passed, it'll roll out in stages, starting with the Harbour Bridge and Tunnel. Jefferson Shaw, State Parliament.
11: The state's health minister says the efforts to shut down illegal tobacconists are sending a clear message to others thinking about getting involved in the trade. Speaking to Mark Levy, Ryan Park has defended the number of health staff actively involved in compliance operations and stressed that New South Wales can't solve the problem alone.
18: I'm not going to pretend that a piece of legislation in the New South Wales Parliament all of a sudden means that no one does the wrong thing. That doesn't happen in any part of society, but we do need a bit of assistance when we've got such a distortion in the market between the legal product and the illegal product. And that's why the tobacco excise is a part of the solution.
11: Border Force says more than 2,000 tonnes of illicit cigarettes were seized during operations across Australia last year. A man has been charged over a deadly stabbing in Sydney's inner suburbs. Dusty Fitzpatrick reports.
19: The body of a 63-year-old man was found inside a unit at Newtown last month. A forensic post-mortem examination found the man had suffered a fatal stab wound to his chest. Detectives then set up a task force to investigate his death. Following inquiries, a 51-year-old man was arrested at a correctional facility in Park Lee. He was then taken to Riverston Police Station where he's been charged with murder. Dusty Fitzpatrick, Sydney.
11: Economists say a rapid change is needed in the global energy market to keep fuel prices in Australia down as the conflict in the Middle East drags on. The United States has launched fresh strikes against Iran, while Yemen's Houthi rebels have announced a maritime embargo against Saudi Arabia. Britain has ushered in its seventh Prime Minister in about a decade. Nine's Europe correspondent Josh Bavis reports from 10 Downing Street.
20: After Keir Starmer delivered one last goodbye speech and offered his resignation to the King, Andy Burnham was installed as Britain's new Prime Minister. He was most recently the Mayor of Greater Manchester, but took the Labour leadership last week after winning a seat in a by-election in June. Today he pitched his leadership as the circuit breaker needed for Great Britain. He's proposing to nationalise utilities and reindustrialise parts of the UK. Andy Burnham also makes history as the first lifelong openly Catholic Prime Minister of Britain, although some of his social views differ widely to those held by the Church. In London, Josh Bavis.
11: Australia's Defence Industry Minister says the AUKUS deal will be full steam ahead despite the change of Prime Ministers in the UK. Pat Conroy says the new British leader has already said he'll honour existing defence commitments. A teenage boy is due to face court accused of setting fire to his former school in the state's central west. Police will allege the teenager filmed himself as he lit the blaze in the administration building of Cowra High. There are just 10 days left to nominate someone for the 2027 Australian of the Year Awards. Nominations close on the 31st of July. Australia Day Council spokesperson Todd Ashurst says there's a range of categories.
21: Go to www.australianoftheyear.org.au, work out which category you're going to nominate for: Australian of the Year, Senior Australian of the Year for those aged 65 years or over, Young Australian of the Year, ages 16 to 30, or Australia's Local Hero, which acknowledges significant contribution at the local community level.
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22: St George Illawarra's management is confident new coach Dean Young can get the club back playing finals as early as next season. Young has been given the job full-time, preferred ahead of South Sydney assistant and former teammate Ben Hornby. Dragons chief executive Tim Watsford says they want to get off the bottom of the ladder for good.
23: He got the role because of his connection with the playing group, his philosophy, what he sees the club going forward, and most importantly, particularly with Ben Cray, our chief operating officer, is the intent to drive talent from within this region.
22: Australia has made several changes to the squad, which beat England in the final Ashes test last summer. Captain Pat Cummins returns to the squad for the two-game series against Bangladesh next month. Josh Hazlewood and Nathan Lyon are also named to return. The Socceroos have dropped one place to 28 on FIFA's world rankings after being knocked out in the round of 32 at the World Cup. And Reg Taylor has been named the new coach of the Australian Women's Rugby Sevens program. That's sport. I'm Mike Pearsall.
11: It's 7 past 12. That's the latest news and sport.
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3: There's a truck breakdown on Moorbank Avenue. It's facing south above the M5 at Moorbank. Centenary Drive at Strathfield has a crash a little south of Wiruna Road. Just the one southbound lane remains open. And with Boundary Street, Roseville, there's a semi-trailer breakdown heading west in the left turn lane to the Pack Highway. Marrickville and Sydenham Road lights are out there at Far Street, and we've lost the traffic lights at Wetherill Park, Victoria Street at Walter Street. I'm Steve Carline with live and local traffic on 2GB.
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11: Mostly sunny with light winds increasing in the late afternoon. Mostly sunny again tomorrow, 8 to 21 degrees in the city, 4 to 22 in the west. Looking ahead, sunny Thursday, Friday and Saturday, mostly sunny Sunday. Right now in town it's 19 degrees, the same at Gosford, it's 16 at Bankstown and Campbelltown, 17 at Terry Hills. I'm Madeline McNeil, there'll be more news at 1 on your news leader, Sydney's 2GB.
0: Now, across Australia. Yeah. This is Afternoons with Michael McLaren.
25: Yes, it is. Good afternoon and good to have your company on this Tuesday. It is July 21, 2026. 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Lots to get through between now and 3 o'clock. I'll have a few words to say about water in just a moment. It sort of is, I think, the sleeper issue. It won't be if a drought strikes, but no time like the present to prepare. Later in the hour, though, I want to, as I said to Mark and Gary, want to have a look at this issue of the proliferation of private security cameras everywhere. Now, I admit I've got some on my home, but, you know, in this line of work, it's not a bad idea. But it seems that everywhere now, people have some sort of surveillance on their property. I'm not against that. As I said, I'd be a hypocrite if I were. But I just wonder, are there any real rules surrounding all of this, this mushrooming of data collection and arguably invasion of privacy which is going on? I mean, it's one thing to have a camera that overlooks your front door or the side passage or the back door or whatever it happens to be for security purposes, you know. Some nefarious type wants to break in and steal your crown jewels. Well, okay, you've got the right, I think, to capture them and to then hand that footage on to the police and the authorities so they can put forward the full force of the law. But what if the camera's then angled such that it captures not just your private property, but the street and the footpath, the neighbours, the world beyond? What if it, if you're in close proximity to your neighbours, you look at a lot of these new developments, you know, it's sort of you can hand the toilet paper between each bathroom, they're sort of cheek by jowl. What if there's a camera that effectively looks into the neighbouring house? They don't know about it, but of course you'd be, the film's rolling 24/7, all being sent up to the cloud. I mean, is there any monitoring of this? Is there any privacy consideration that we should be taking into account that we're not? And of course you add on top of that, everyone's got dash cams now, and of course every public building's got cameras everywhere. It seems everywhere we go, we are being watched, surveilled. Now, again, I get it.
1: and you've got to be able to use technology to your advantage. But you can cross a Rubicon at some point. Have you put these cameras on your home or your business? Did anyone ever say at any point, look, you can do this, but you can't do that with it? I mean, do you ever sort of think about where all of that footage ends up once it goes to the cloud? Well, these are things I think we probably should consider. I mean, this thing's on a tear. I think sales are going something like 10 to 12% per annum, but are we thinking about the full consequences? I'll speak to a professor who's been mulling over this later this hour. After 1 o'clock, I want to have a look at a development which seems to be indicative of so many of these new government-pushed developments going in Sydney and Brisbane and elsewhere, all in the name of trying to mop up somewhere for people to live with massive population growth. I mean, I'm not against development, but it's got to be done sympathetically, surely, with the existing environment in which it's about to call home. Now, one was brought to my attention in a suburb of Five Dock in Sydney's inner west. I mean, this thing will stick out like the proverbial. It looks like something you would find in Dubai or Las Vegas on the Strip. And yet, if you know Five Dock, I mean, you know it's basically a suburb of low-rise housing, 3-4-bedroom brick, red brick homes. I mean, that sort of thing, right? And then you're going to have these enormous, modern, galactic-looking things buttressed between Queens Road and Parramatta Road. Now, I discussed a proposal, a development proposal, this one by Daycorp, I think it was, $1.8 billion worth, a couple of months ago with the local Lord Mayor. And the council weren't all that keen on it, but I think in the end it was taken out of their control anyway. The state significant development, transport-oriented development, the state government just comes through and steamrolls. Okay. All in the name of progress. I did make the point at the time, it's the first, but it won't be the last. Well, this latest proposal is just up the road from that. I wonder if the people of the inner west are actually aware this is what's coming. I'll speak to the local state MP, the Amber for Drummoyne, Stephanie DePasqua, about it in the second hour. For health, we're going to look at some news with dementia. There's been some positive news from the study in the world of dementia. We should share that. I'll speak with a professor about that. And then for travel, well, particularly precinct, because I just saw on Sky News about 2 minutes ago, the United States has, as we speak, just released a global travel warning. Obviously, things are about to get even hotter in the Middle East. It is one of, if not the main airport hub now, obviously, for Australians heading to Europe, Dubai, Abu Dhabi, also Qatar, Doha. These places, I think, might be out of bounds very shortly for a while. I'll speak to Robin Ironside about what is happening with aviation, what the alternate routes are, and indeed what you might have to pay. As I said, I was getting some feedback from some people the other day who've recently been to Europe, and they went with Singapore. I think they went premium economy. And they said they paid the better part of $10,000 for a return ticket in premium economy. $10,000. Not that many years ago, you could go first class to London, BA, Qantas, whatever, for about $10,000. Now you want to get there with Singapore Airlines, it'll cost you about that. Well, that's what they paid. Business, I'm told, was $20,000, $21,000 a ticket. I mean, it's astronomical. You used to be able to buy an aeroplane for that. It's just crazy. So people obviously still have some cash and they're willing to spend it. That's capitalism. That's the free market, I guess, for you. But for those contemplating travel, we had a few calls yesterday. Should I go? Should I? I mean, I'm not in a position to say, but if you're thinking of it, I'll give you some tips with Robin Ironside later. So all of that and more, stay with us. If there's something on your mind, call 131-873 is the best way to do it. Past 12:16. Well, the issue of water harvesting is finally making its way back into the news cycle. I mean, I can tell you this much. Once the next drought hits, which it will, every second headline is going to be about water. Water security, the price of water, the lack of water, farmers complaining about environmental flows whilst their livestock die of thirst in the paddock, city slickers complaining about level 3 or level 4 water restrictions. That'll be everywhere. But of course, in typical Australian fashion, because the dams are full and we've had good rain for a couple of years in most of the country, we've stopped worrying about what's around the corner. We've, I guess you could say, deprioritised water from our political subconscious. And as a body politic, we're going to return to it only when things get serious. That's the Australian way. But as they say in the world of medicine, prevention is better than cure. And it's as true for infrastructure and planning as it is in the doctor's waiting room. Now, of course, when the dams are flush and the crops are green, now is exactly the time when we should be laying the groundwork for when the rains pass us by. But you see, too often, and you know this, our leaders just look the other way, a bit like kittens that get distracted by other shiny things, and our water infrastructure is left unattended despite massive population growth and, as we've been discussing, the emergence of water-thirsty data centres. But as I said, kudos to the Crisafulli government for at least elevating the issue of southeast Queensland's water security, with promises to strengthen a number of existing dam walls to allow for greater capacity, and then the pledge to build new dams. Because let's face it, the southeast pocket of Queensland is one of the fastest growing population hubs in the country. Logic says that more mouths and more homes and more businesses will eventually necessitate the need for more dams, more weirs, more pipelines, and perhaps desalination plants to guarantee water supply. But more than that, particularly for that part of Australia prone to floods as it is, such infrastructure can also play an important role in mitigating the impacts of excessive rainfall, especially for that lower-lying part of Brisbane, which, as we know, was built on a floodplain in the first place. Now, theoretically at least, better water harvesting infrastructure could also lead to lower insurance premiums for the long-suffering businesses and households in some of the capital, if done right. Now, I know Gary spoke about this as well, but the Courier Mail reported yesterday that the Crisafulli government is once more spruiking a $10 million plan to build a new dam. Now, it's yet to be commenced, of course, but the only issue seems to be that they can't or they won't say where it's likely to be. What we do know is the $10 million has been spent on a scoping study to investigate potential sites for this new dam in the southeast. Beyond that, hundreds of millions have been pledged to rebuild Paradise Dam, as well as restore Lake McDonald Dam, North Pine Dam, get them back to capacity. But you see, ultimately, the Premier is right when he says a new large water catchment is needed to future-proof the region. See, language like that is a refreshing attempt, at least by a politician, at looking forward, I guess you could say in a Bradfield-esque manner. But delivery is where it really counts. I mean, all the scoping studies will mean nothing unless a site is identified and construction actually begins. And yes, wherever that location will happen to be, there will be environmental consequences, habitats will be lost, perhaps some homes will need to be relocated, if not villages. In short, the pushback by affected parties and the green movement will be significant. But you see, without new guaranteed water sources, nothing less than our modern civilization's viability will be put at risk. Of course, that's not to say you just go for broke and trash the joint in the name of progress. But at some point, a few tough decisions are going to need to be made, and a few noses obviously going to be put out of joint. But the discussion around water infrastructure in Queensland stands, I've got to say, in stark contrast to the radio silence south of the border about the very same issue. In New South Wales, despite even greater population growth and the talk of receiving the bulk of the nation's incoming data centres, the Minns government doesn't seem to have a plan whatsoever to secure the additional water that will be needed. As I discussed at length about, I think about a month ago, the last major proposal for a new at-scale dam for the Sydney catchment was Welcome Reef near Braidwood, and that one goes all the way back to the 1970s. Ever since, successive state governments have either abandoned the idea, they've sold off parts of the gazetted land, and they've even started to siphon a percentage of Sydney Water's profit into consolidated revenue. In fact, in 2002, the then Water Minister, Bob Debus, essentially announced the death of the Welcome Reef proposal, declaring, and I quote, "For 30 years," he said, "successive state governments have been buying this land. However, years of environmental education have paid off, with Sydneysiders now conserving rather than wasting water." You see, in other words, Sydney no longer needed a grand plan like Welcome Reef because, as the government said, the populace had all learnt how to conserve water and Warragamba and its associated network of dams would be able to hold the line. Well, famous last words, because unbeknownst to Bob, Mother Nature had other ideas. And just 5 years after that rather prophetic word, the millennium drought struck. Warragamba Dam fell to just 33% capacity. And in a panic, Macquarie Street commissioned the desal plant at Kurnell. Now, of course, since that drought, Sydney's population has grown by at least another million residents, We've also had another big dry, the one around 2019, and that saw dam levels fall even faster than they did back in 2007. I mean, I guess it was to be expected, with all that additional demand taking water from what is a static supply, but whilst population growth continues unabated, the real game changer in this equation, as I said a moment ago, is the arrival of these data centres. Now, look, sure, in time, technology will arrive that means they're going to need less water to cool the servers than at present. But until then, and that might be decades away, they're going to need a lot of potable water to do the job. Lots and lots of it. In fact, if left to go on a tear, Sydney Water themselves claim that data centres might use a quarter of Sydney's drinking water by 2035. A quarter of it. You see, for all the fixation of these things building enough renewable energy to completely offset their voracious appetite for electricity, it seems the same attention has not been paid to their demand for water. Now, look, don't get me wrong, I'm all for the industry being encouraged to set up shop here in Australia, but to the best of my knowledge, the industry hasn't been asked to simultaneously pool their funds and construct a second desal plant or co-fund a new dam, and I wonder if this is the blind spot that we face despite all the hype around AI and the kit that actually makes it possible. You see, as could be expected, Pauline Hanson's also come in for a bit of a lashing in the papers today because she's promising to revive the much-hyped but never realised Bradfield water scheme. As the Fin Review says, her total plan to build not just those pipelines and dams, but also thousands of kilometres of track for transcontinental rail and all sorts of stuff, could cost a whopping $125 billion. It's a lot of money. Michael Reed reporting that a number of experts, including people who have studied these very proposals in the past, warn they're not just uneconomical, but in the case of the Bradfield scheme, would fail to deliver a return on investment. Now look, I guess when you distill all the arguments to and fro, it comes down to a debate between vision or hallucination. The Bradfield scheme, as you probably know, is one of those legendary plans from the golden age of expansion. And it's taken on an almost mythical personality. In truth, though, it's a rather simple idea. In 1938, Bradfield proposed an inner catchment water diversion. Water would be diverted through this scheme that would capture the abundant waters of North Queensland and then funnel them inland. The idea was to boost the agricultural output of the central west of the state. The Burdekin River was going to be at the epicentre. But you see, subsequent Queensland government and even CSIRO studies have concluded, whilst, yes, it is technically feasible, the idea would be financially onerous. Of course, others continue to disagree. As you know, I'm no engineer. But for all of those willing to put the kibosh on the Bradfield scheme, let alone Welcome Reef or whatever new dam David Crisafulli might have in mind, I simply ask all of those people that say, no, I ask them this question. What do you propose instead? You see, it's always easy to criticise the vision of others. I mean, every scheme and every idea will have a flaw or a challenge. As we've said, every new dam or water storage proposal comes with environmental consequences, it comes with impacts. That sort of thing can be minimised, can never be avoided. But this much is also true. If we as a nation just sit back and rely on our existing network of rivers and dams to carry the load of what is a rapidly growing population and emerging water-intensive industries, then we're condemning future generations, if not our own, to unnecessary and avoidable hardship. The bulk of the political class, and indeed all the Svengali focus group types that they defer to, they might not think there's many votes in promising a new dam. Better, they probably argue or conclude, to spend those billions instead in marginal city electorates on, you know, football stadiums or new roads or whatever. But you see, if the water runs out, I reckon I'd rather be the bloke who promised a solution compared to the lead-footed politician that did not. Now, some might say I'm simply dealing in hypotheticals, and as we know, one of the go-to lines of the modern politician is, I don't deal in hypotheticals. But the realists out there, many of you, know as well as I do that the next drought is only a matter of time. And with population growth and, as we've said, changes to our economy, we stand less prepared and more vulnerable than we should. In the driest inhabited continent on Earth, such malaise should be called out. Because if we think social cohesion's a bit rough now, if we thought we saw the worst of mankind during the great toilet paper rush of COVID, you just wait for the free-for-all that'll come if the taps start to run dry.
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9: Just gone 12:30. 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No name on this one, but they say the government has imported 2 million more people. And last time we had a drought, we had water restrictions and some towns, in fact, ran out of water. So what's going to happen when the next drought arrives soon? That's the point. That's the point. I mean, we keep talking about where are the houses, where are the schools, where are the hospitals, where are the roads, where's this? We're now saying, where's the electricity? What we never say is, where's the water? Where's the water? In what is the driest inhabited continent on Earth? I mean, there's solutions. There are things you could do. But it seems every time someone puts up a proposal, oh, you do this or you damn that or you revive Bradfield or you put this in or, oh, no, you can't do that. Oh, that doesn't stack up. That's no good. Okay, fine. But okay, well, it's one thing to say no, but what we need are some solutions. We actually need to get going on some of this. So for all the naysayers, fine, you can have your opinion, but what's your proposal? What's your alternative? I think we deserve that, don't we? 131873. Peter, g'day.
10: Hey, Michael, how are you?
9: I'm well, mate. Thank you.
10: Listen, I'll make this quick as I can. I worked at a data centre last week, one that's getting built. Now, this is just stage one of two stage. Now, they're talking about using water, the electricity. This idiot Albanese said he wants it to run by renewables. Now, picture a generator the size of a 20-foot shipping container. You're talking the size of a diesel engine bigger than what's in a mining dump truck. There were 31 diesel generators on site. They're going to be used just as backup, okay? So 31 massive diesel gensets, and we put in 5 fuel tanks. Each fuel tank was 100,000 litres. So that's 500,000 litres of diesel is going to be stored on site, and this is just for backup power.
9: Mm, yeah, that's plan B if the sun doesn't shine or the wind doesn't blow, hey?
10: Yes. So how many solar panels or how many turbines are going to be needed for 31 massive gensets. Now, when the site's finished, there's going to be over 60 generators and 1 million litres of fuel on site.
9: And that's one of these things. We're going to get stacks of these things.
10: Yeah.
9: Well, this
10: and
9: is
10: I've
9: the
10: got
9: point.
10: Videos and that to prove it, yeah.
9: Yeah, well, I don't doubt you, mate. I don't doubt you at all. I appreciate the call. I think in some way that explains why in the United States and in some other jurisdictions where they're also going gangbusters, because they have to, the economy is evolving with these data centres, they're allowing nuclear power to be part of the mix. I mean, if you've sort of signed on to net zero, okay, fine, but you've got to be practical about it. And, of course, atomic energy can get you there with guaranteed baseload power, but, of course, here it's banned. So we're trying to achieve something with at least one hand tied behind our back. And it's

0: It's only tied there by the ribbon of ideology. Nothing to do with practicality or whether we can or we can't. Okay, you can't start a nuclear industry with the click of the finger, but we could get there. Australians are smart. We can import technology and import experts, and we can make it happen over time. But, you know, no time like the present to get going on it, I would argue. Thank you for that call. Scott, good day.
1: Yes, good day. Look, a wise chap, he told me, he retired very early through his smart investments, and he said, in the future, there's only going to be two investments to invest in. One's water and one's gold, because paper money will be worth nothing. The electronic system will go down, so the only way to purchase things will be with gold, and water will be more expensive than Don Perignon because the world won't have any. So he said, if you've got any cash, get it into gold and water.
0: Yeah, mind you, if you invest in water, you've got to be able to store it, otherwise someone will take it off you, right?
1: How true, or a drone will blow it up, or whatever.
0: Yeah.
1: But I think you're just highlighting that there's only two real, you know, plausible things possibly for the future if the system does go down with cash and electronics.
0: Yeah, well, it's a valid point. I mean, yeah, the electronic world has made life convenient 97% of the time, but when the 3% it goes down, and that's often by accident, if a nefarious actor decided to take it down, we'd struggle. There's no doubt about that. I mean, you just go to your supermarket and you see the older generations, generally they've still got some cash in the purse. They fill up at Coles or Woolies and the FPOS system goes down. Or they can still buy the food in their trolley and get home. It's all the young ones that just have to sort of dump it and come back the next day because they don't have the currency to fulfill the transaction. Scott, thank you. Appreciate it. Someone says here, well, here's the solution. Don't worry about all of this and that. Just get Xi Jinping over here. He'll get it all sorted in a couple of years. Yeah, that's true, but it's the solution worse than the problem. Hello, Sky.
2: I know you want to know about Canberra's.
0: Yes.
2: I live in a housing group. I run 9 Canberra's. I'm in a wheelchair. I have one facing my front door, one facing my back door, one facing the lounge. I have a carer come in. The rest faces the over my car, front yard, backyard and everything. I've been about 8 time where the police have used the images from my cameras.
0: Mm-hmm.
2: And I'll be honest with you, I've been using them for 30 years now. I started when I was a single dad.
0: Yep.
2: And you got no idea what goes on at your front door, mate, to be honest to you.
0: Well, the whole thing with petty crime and the like is obviously increasing. And you look at these local Facebook groups and people share the images that they've got from the same sort of systems that you've got. And you think, well, crikey, maybe I should get them. I don't want to miss out. And so the proliferation occurs. I'm not against them. I just wonder if we're fully understood and appreciate there could be some, you know, privacy consequences and what have you that maybe needs to be looked into before we see even more of these things. Anyway, I'll speak about it shortly. Sky, appreciate your call. Thank you very much. G'day, Mark.
3: Hello, Michael. How are you?
0: I'm good, gee. This is a familiar voice.
3: Really? Welcome to 4BC. I mean, I believe it's welcome back, but the only time I think you used to be on after midnight, did you? Is that correct?
0: That's right. Yeah, well, we did that for 7 years,
3: well,
0: I think, and then we did weekends.
3: I just want to say I often get my tablet out, get my Bluetooth speaker out and listen to you on 2GB during the day because I think your program is really, really good and you speak so much sense, so much logic, and you couldn't get a job on the ABC.
0: I've never applied.
3: But the other thing I wanted to say, your opening spiel about water supply and government is fascinating because I'll tell you now, I'm in my 70s, and I remember back to when the councils were paying you money and governments were paying you money to stick water tanks in, and the trouble with my water tank now is my pump doesn't work and the water tank leaks.
0: Yeah.
3: So if we get more droughts, I'll need more infrastructure.
0: Well, that's
3: More things, if I could, while I've got you. Mm-hmm. You'll hear more from me in the future, I can assure you. But one, about monoculture, the whole thing is people don't understand what Pauline Hanson means by monoculture. I thought it was ludicrous that Albanese used the Australian soccer team as an example of multiculturalism. It's not. It's exactly monoculture. All people coming from all different walks of life into the same culture, into the same structure. That's what monoculture is. The other thing I saw on today was a thing on Aboriginal expenditure, and Pauline Hanson wants all Aboriginal systems audited. It's been needed for decades. They waste so much money under that banner because there's nobody checking on it.
0: Well, that's quite right. I mean, the audit situation is well and truly overdue. I think there was a CIS paper many, many years ago, it was one of those conservative think tanks, and they crunched the numbers on a lot of these programs, Mark, and they realized, they came to the conclusion that the vast majority, I think it was 80-something percent, were never audited. And yet the funding just rolled over year on year plus inflation or whatever it was. No one ever bothered to check with the people at the ground actually getting bang for buck, let alone the taxpayers. An audit, it should be a non-controversial idea. And people who try to throw race and all this other rubbish into it. Look, when it's taxpayers' dollars, doesn't matter where it goes, at the end of the expenditure calendar year, it should be audited. And say, okay, did we get value or did we not? I mean, a business would do that with any investment. Surely government should with taxpayer money. It's not controversial in the slightest. Thank you, mate. Nice to hear from you. Call any time. It's 20 to 1.
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5: Now, at Strathfield, got some good news. The earlier smash on Centenary Drive has just been cleared. All southbound lanes towards Greenacre are open, but we've still got delays back to Parramatta Road trying to get through there. An absolute car park there. At Moorebank, the truck still broken down on Moorebank Avenue on the M5. He's in lane 1 facing southbound towards Glenfield. And at Roseville, the earlier breakdown on Boundary Street near the highway has just been cleared. All westbound lanes are now open, and things are settled down up there. I'm Dennis Lee. I'm Sydney's traffic leader, 2GB.
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16: 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Test for COVID, flu A, flu B and RSV in just minutes with Cell Life, the premium 4-in-1 rapid antigen test at leading chemists and Amazon.
0: Okay, so to this issue of the security cameras, they seem to be pretty ubiquitous these days. I did come across an interesting article this morning. It was on the ABC, actually, about the rising number of home security cameras and whether they actually play a role in deterring crime or whether it's just more like a psychological thing for the owner. Apparently the sales of these are increasing at about 10 or 12% a year. But it's not just outside homes. As I said, these cameras, or cameras in general, seem to be everywhere. Some would say it's a bit like Minority Report, but cars, public spaces, private spaces, you name it, it's being surveilled. But it seems important conversations around privacy, at least, have been passed over. Now, there's some questions over whether they're actually effective or not. Professor Sherry Krebs, director of the Centre for Law and Protection at Deakin University, had a few things to say about this in the article. I thought we'd touch base. Professor, thanks for joining us.
17: Thank you for having me.
0: Okay, so 10 or 12% per annum growth wouldn't be a bad little thing to be part of if you're churning these cameras out. But just on the privacy aspect of this before we look at whether they're effective or not in deterring crime, I mean, are there any rules in place about where the cameras can be placed, what the cameras can surveil, what they can't, what has to be done with the data once it's collected, so on and so forth?
17: Yeah, so you noted that there is a significant growth in the use of cameras, but definitely the regulation did not grow respectively. So we do have some important developments, like the recent amendments to the Privacy Act from 2025 that created a privacy tort. And this was the first time that allowed, for example, or gave neighbors that might be exposed to security cameras by others a right to sue or submit some legal resort, right? So you can actually go to court with privacy invasions.
0: Okay. Now, I mean, these things are installed, I assume, generally by electricians. I don't think too many people would be sort of putting in the hardwired ones themselves anyway. From that perspective, I mean, are the installers, have they been given a crash course in what these can capture, what they can't? What I'm saying is, at the point of installation, are they aiming them where they can, or is it sort of still a bit of a wild west?
17: So it's still a bit of a wild west, and even though there is now a privacy tort that would also at least theoretically apply to some of those kind of neighbor crawls, it's not a complete, protection from the harms of constant surveillance everywhere. And in fact, if we're thinking about the public space, we've just a few weeks ago, the Western Australia Police announced a new operation where they use video cameras in public spaces to enforce and deter crime. And so we've definitely see that everywhere. We see, a video camera every time we shop in Coles or Woolies, and there are cameras that trace, what you buy and how you purchase food. And so there are always cameras around us in a variety of different ways. And the Privacy Act would only cover a very small portion of those invasions of privacy more broadly. So this is one problem, I think, that the regulation is definitely not coherent around what's appropriate and what's may give you a right for legal cause.
0: That's interesting. See, my interest in this was piqued actually a while ago, and I might have made comment on air about it when I was just sort of having a bit of a wander around the neighbourhood and went past someone's house. It was a sort of a new build house, and they had what looked like almost airport level security cameras at their front door. Okay, whatever. But then on the metallic power line of the pole that had been installed at the point of house construction, they also had, one of these very significant white cameras with the black glass ball at the bottom of it hanging over the footpath. And I thought, okay, well, I understand they might want to check who's sort of coming over their front fence or whatever, but I would imagine that's surveilling more than just their front fence. That'd be the footpath and the street beyond it. I mean, is that even legal for individuals to be filming the public domain like that?
17: So the laws aren't quite clear around that. So there are lots of questions, and we can see definitely people uploading videos they take in public spaces, for example, of crime happening often without... and sometimes it is not necessarily a crime, but like a tragedy, an accident, a shark attack, right? And the laws aren't clear about whether victims have privacy from or any protections from being exposed in those videos. The laws have several different rules, and if you, you know, publish something that's you know, for informational, that's not malicious, without any intent, and so forth, it might be difficult to prove or to have a claim or a valid claim of privacy in some circumstances.
0: Yeah, because you're quite right. I mean, people, I was going to say, Professor, people put these things up on community Facebook groups and, you know, oh, have you seen this person or this happened out the front of my house? Or, you know, they're acting almost like the village sheriff. But they're just individuals harvesting data without anyone's permission. I mean, look, I don't have a philosophical problem if they've got a balaclavaed bloke trying to kick their door in and then you know, steal their car from the carport, and that's what's okay, fine. But when other random stuff from out the front of the house or whatever is being captured in the public domain, it might be misinterpreted by that individual, and they're posting all this up with the implication that we're dealing with a petty thief here or something.
17: Absolutely,
0: that's a problem.
17: And sometimes this may be interpreted and may have a cause for a different legal action based on defamation. But that again would require quite a complicated legal process to have this removed or to have this invasion of privacy corrected or. So this is a problem. You mentioned before, you know, whether any electricians, you know, might be responsible. And unfortunately, some of these systems, so perhaps the more sophisticated ones you noted require a professional.
0: Yes.
17: But some of these, we can have now a video camera on our doorbells. Many people have those. This is quite similar, right? They work in a very similar way. They can capture what's happening in the front on your front door, but can perhaps extend, you know, beyond your front door into the public domain. You don't need any professional to install those. And so what I think is important here is that those devices are not typically standalone devices. They're all connected. The reason people tend to use more and more of those devices is that they connect to our phones, they connect to our computer,
0: that's right.
17: We can monitor
0: it's
17: what's
0: a package.
17: Happening. The whole package. And this creates a privacy problem that's much more invasive because this is now somewhere on the cloud. We've seen hacking, you know, in a lot of different contexts. But this can have biometric information, facial data, and we are just uploading it all to the cloud, not necessarily, you know, sometimes buying cheap products without proper cybersecurity defenses,
0: point.
17: Right?
0: Good point.
17: And so all of that creates a much more pervasive and invasive privacy problem.
0: Yeah, a point of this conversation isn't to poo-poo. I mean, I said I've got cameras myself, but it's to sort of extrapolate about where this is going and maybe tap the brakes just a little bit before it gets out of control. Good to speak with you. Thank you for your time, Professor.
17: Thank you.
0: Professor Sherry Krebs, interesting. They're from Deakin University.
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0: Yeah, so tell me, 131873, are you one of those people that have put the security cameras in? Chances are you are, looking at the ubiquitous nature of them out there. Plenty of texts coming through. Mike says there are flock cameras in the US. They gather your license plate, Bluetooth, Wi-Fi, even messages. Theo says, a good deterrent, the fake dummy cameras. Cheap and they're good. Someone here simply says, I'll stop using cameras when people stop threatening families. I understand that. And I think that's why most of us do have those cameras.
16: Traffic. The census is coming this August. You'll get instructions soon on what to do. In the census, every answer matters. Authorised by the Australian Bureau of Statistics, Canberra.
5: Just had spotter Steve on the phone to inform me there's a smash at San Susie on Rocky Point Road near Macca's. It's affecting southbound traffic towards Tarrant Point. In fact, I'm seeing quite heavy traffic trying to get through there. Delays all the way back to Robert Street. At Strathfield, the earlier Bingle on Centenary Drive is now being cleared. All southbound lanes towards Greenacre are now open. But we've still got those back to Parramatta Road. It's an absolute car park out there. And a Moorbank truck still broken down on Moorbank Avenue. And the M5 is in lane one facing southbound. I'm Dennis Lee on 2GB.
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10: Australians will have to wave the white flag because the black flag of Islamic State has just had a win. An accused Islamic State bride facing terror charges has just been granted bail. The Australian Federal Police have strongly opposed her bid for bail. They say Rayan Al-Houli is an unacceptable risk to our community. Based on the videos that she filmed, by the way, she was trying to turn her toddlers into terrorists. And we've brought her back to Australia.
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0: Thanks for joining us. We've got the 1 o'clock news and then plenty more straight after that. We'll look at developments, we'll look at health and some positive developments regarding dementia. 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
28: It's 1 o'clock. Good afternoon. I'm Madeline McNeil. Pubs and fish and chip shops will make up part of Pauline Hanson's national listening tour. The One Nation leader is back in Australia after returning from a trip to the UK and Italy. She's addressed a business function in Perth where she was met by about 70 protesters. Senator Hanson says she wants to hear the concerns of everyday Australians.
29: Between now and Christmas, my team and I will be travelling this country. Pubs, businesses, kitchen tables, rooms like this one, maybe even a few fish and chip shops. And we will be asking one question. What's holding you back? You, your business, your family, our country.
28: An exclusion zone has been set up in Sydney's eastern suburbs as firefighters respond to a gas leak. The leak was detected on a worksite on Edgecliff Road at Edgecliff. Around 50 people have been evacuated from the site and surrounding properties. New laws proposed by the state government would give police better access to photos taken by toll cameras to assist with investigations. The legislation would allow officers to declassify images taken by toll cameras when investigating serious crimes and missing persons cases. The Premier believes existing privacy laws have hindered investigations. A teenager is due in court accused of setting fire to his former school in the state's central west and posting footage of the blaze on social media. Students at Cowra High are learning from home after fire tore through the admin building overnight. Education Minister Prue Carr says it's distressing for the local community.
30: This is a really disgusting act that has really brought destruction to that community. And as Minister for Education, I'm really sad for Cowra. I'm really, really sad for Cowra, and we will do everything possible to get their education back up and running.
28: More than 2,000 tonnes of illicit cigarettes have been seized at the border in the past year. More than 13 million vapes were also captured, an increase of more than 100% compared to 2025. Border Force officials estimate the seized cigarettes would have generated about $5 billion in tobacco taxes if they were sold legally. A poll has found 2 in 3 surveyed Australians either don't understand their energy plan, have never looked at their bill, or don't know if they're getting the best deal. Comparison site Finder says about 14 million people may be overpaying for the common household expense. Also making news, a man has been charged with murder over a fatal stabbing at Newtown last month. And Australian researchers have set up a new monitoring platform to track antibiotic resistance in children. In finance, the All Ords is down 10 points at 89.64. One Australian dollar buying 70.07 US cents.
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4: Good afternoon. Pat Cummins and Josh Hazlewood are back at full fitness ahead of next month's test series against Bangladesh in Darwin and Mackay. Hazlewood hasn't played a test match in 12 months, while Cummins only played once during last summer's Ashes series. Chair of Selectors George Bailey says they're both ready to go.
6: Those guys, along with everyone else in the squad and a few others, hitting the finishing touches, you know, those guys in particular, probably a bit more of a couple of physical things to tick off, but understanding is all fit.
4: Dean Young says he's determined to make the most of his opportunity as an NRL head coach after being appointed the permanent boss of the Dragons. And riders have had their second and final rest day on the Tour de France. Things resume in stage 16 with a 26-kilometre time trial on the shores of Lake Geneva. That's sport. I'm Adam Hawes.
28: It's 1:04. That's the latest news and sport.
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5: Now it's Aunt Susie. Got a bingle on Rocky Point Road near Russell Avenue and Macca's. It's affecting southbound traffic towards Tarrant Point. Delays back to Robert Street. Expect 5-minute delays trying to get through there. At Strathfield, the earlier bingle on Centenary Drive has been cleared. All southbound lanes towards Greenacre are now open, but we've still got delays back to Parramatta Road. At Moorebank, truck's still broken down and conked out on Moorebank Avenue and the M5. Now we're sitting in lane 1 facing southbound towards Glenfield. If you're heading that way, watch out for him. I'm Dennis Lee on 2GB.
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28: Mostly sunny with light winds increasing in the late afternoon. Mostly sunny again tomorrow, 8 to 21 degrees in the city, 4 to 22 in the west. Looking ahead, sunny Thursday, Friday and Saturday, mostly sunny Sunday. Right now in town, it's 20 degrees, the same at Gosford. It's 18 at Bankstown and Campbelltown and 16 at Penrith. I'm Madeline McNeil. There'll be more news at 1:30 on your news leader, Sydney's 2GB.
27: Now, across Australia. Yeah. Back to Afternoons with Michael McLaren.
0: Yes, indeed. Thanks for being with us. Into the second hour we go. I mentioned off the top of the show that the State Department in the United States had just put out a worldwide caution for American citizens. This is for travel. Obviously, things in the Middle East are getting precarious once again. The statement says, due to heightened tensions in the Middle East, the security environment remains complex with the potential for unforeseen escalation. Americans currently in the Middle East should exercise caution and heightened vigilance and should be prepared for possible flight cancellations, periodic airspace closures, and potential travel disruptions. Please monitor embassy and consular security alerts, local authorities, and news for breaking developments. Americans outside the Middle East should reconsider travel to and through the region. I think the message is pretty clear. You can read between the lines there. Probably not a great time to be heading to the Middle East. Anyway, we've got travel. It is a Tuesday. We'll speak to Robin Ironside, rather fortuitously, the aviation expert at the Australian, a little bit later in the program. 131873. It's just gone 1:08. Now, as you know on the show, we've been closely following the announcement of proposed developments in some of our most character-filled areas, suburbs that have become concrete jungles or high-rise havens, but have managed to retain their unique character. They haven't succumbed yet to the big developments. That is, of course, despite the passage of time and the march of development. But with population growth the way it is, the state government in New South Wales anyway, now very much going over the top of local councils, trying to speed up the development proposals, add rapidity to the process. They just want to get things built, the bigger the better, certainly if they're near public transport hubs or soon to be open metro stations. I mean, that makes sense, but they're drawing rather crude red circles on maps and saying, well, within this area, we'll basically take from here, thanks. And they seem to be approving almost everything. It's certainly a battle that's been playing out in the Canada Bay area recently in Sydney's inner west. Now, you might remember a couple of months ago I spoke to people from a local community action group about public meetings that were being held to discuss concerns around the lack of infrastructure that would be needed to support huge apartment developments, the kind of development that just isn't known in these areas. But over the weekend, I came across plans for yet another one. This is a $1.9 billion behemoth. It looks like, as I said, something you'd see in Dubai. But the project, which will be built at Five Dock, is being touted as a residential and lifestyle precinct. And all the usual buzzwords is going to be vibrant and this sort of thing. 840 apartments, I think buildings up to 40 stories high. It really just doesn't suit the character of the area. Now, people that object will be called NIMBYs. But when did local residents no longer have a say in their local communities? I thought we used to call those people Democrats. Well, the local state MP is Stephanie De Pasqua. She's a Liberal, the MP for Drummoyne. A lot of this is happening in her patch. She's with me on the line. Nice to speak, Stephanie. Thank you for your time.
10: Hi, Michael. Thank you so much for having me.
0: Pleasure. Your recent mail drop to people in the area looked at housing. In fact, it was your main story. You said more housing, but where is the infrastructure? It's a good question. As you said, we need more housing, sure. But we need the right housing in the right location, supported by infrastructure, access to services, and genuine community consultation. You said that is not what we're seeing. That's true.
10: It is true. I'm hearing every single day from people that are living in my community that are telling me our area is doing the heavy lifting when it comes to housing. We deserve our fair share of infrastructure. It's not what we're getting.
0: No. Okay. Now, for people who don't know the area, Five Dock's getting a metro station on this new Metro West. Just up the road, Burwood North is getting a metro station. A lot of these sort of mega builds are actually sandwiched geographically between those two, between those two metro stations and Parramatta Road and Queens Road. Now, it's an old industrial strip. I think the land has been banked by developers for years. Now they've realised they can get a good return on investment. They're going for broke. I don't think too many people would object to, you know, medium-level development or anything like that, more housing. But, I mean, this one that I saw on social media the other day, this is the one for Spencer Street. I think it's from One Global Capital. You'll be familiar with it. As I said, it either looks like a casino you'd see on the strip in Las Vegas, or it looks like something that the Emir of Qatar would be developing. And yet this is coming for the inner west of Sydney.
10: That's right. These aren't small developments that the community is talking about. They're four-storey towers that are being proposed pretty much across the Canada Bay area, which is the Des Moines electorate that I represent in the parliament. You know, we've got proposed towers of that nature in Rhodes, in Concord West, in Five Dock, in North Strathfield, Burwood North. You've also got some significant uplift planned in Des Moines. Now, Michael, the problem here is that that development that you're referring to is at least a 20-minute walk up the hill on a good day to the proposed metro. And if you read closer in that article, you'll notice that construction actually begins even before the metro opens. So we've got a situation where Labor have delayed the Metro West, and we'll have a situation potentially where housing will be built without a metro being opened. It's just going to drive more congestion. How are people going to get in and out of those areas?
0: Well, people already live there now because they tell me. Queens Road, for example, good luck adding any extra cars to that. And yet we're going to have thousands and thousands of extra people that'll be basically, if they take a car, and they will have a car, accessing that very road. I mean, the infrastructure just simply could not cope, and yet we're being told, oh, well, there's a metro coming, so they'll all take the train, no one will need a car. I mean, how much private parking, for example, Stephanie, do we know is going to be at this development and the one just down the road by Daycorp, another $1.8 billion multi-tower development known as Kings Bay? How much off-street private parking are they putting aside for these hundreds and if not thousands of new apartments?
10: What I can tell you is not enough. In my experience, everywhere that you go where there is significant housing uplift, there is not enough parking underground. That's just a fact. Now, what I will say is that in our area alone, there's more than 30,000 new homes that are being proposed. And as you say, there's no there's no investment in the roads, but there's also no significant investment in our local hospital. There's no commitment to new schools. It is a disaster waiting to happen. We need the infrastructure that goes along with new housing. Now, our community has said that they're happy to do the heavy lifting when it comes to housing, but that should come with the infrastructure. We can't be playing catch-up. I don't want us to be playing catch-up. I want the infrastructure to be planned and promised with the housing, and that's just not what we're seeing. You know, not a single dollar for Concord Hospital. Four Labor budgets now, not a single dollar for Concord Hospital. That's just irresponsible. Even the independent health data is telling us that Concord waiting times are going up because of demand. Now, I don't want a situation where we're playing catch up, where people cannot get in and out of our area. That's what we're facing here. We need the infrastructure, and it's just falling on deaf ears by this government.
0: Well, it's deliberately doing that because they've got the State Development Authority, they've got the these transport-oriented developments. The state government have given themselves the power to just override the councils, and they're doing it. They've drawn red circles on maps and said, well, in here, we'll take from here, folks. Councils, just, you know, go and fiddle around somewhere else, keep yourself occupied over there. Everything seems to be being ticked off. I got a press release today from Paul Scully, who's the Minister for Planning and Public Spaces. I don't know what they're planning. But he said, oh, look, we've got $54 million to fast-track community infrastructure. Well, that's across the state, $54 million. You're not going to get too many significant bits of infrastructure for $54 million. You might get a few park swings here or there, but, I mean, you need more than that.
10: That's right. And in that press release, you'll see that Canada Bay Council has been given $2 million of that $54 million. I will never say, I will always welcome investment in our community. I will never say that I don't welcome it, but it's not enough. It's for one playground upgrade. We need major investment in our hospitals. And it's actually getting worse, Michael. It's not just that we need infrastructure for the future. They're actually taking away the infrastructure that we have now.
0: That's right.
10: We've got Concord Fire Station under threat of closure. That's just, it's just flabbergasting that, you know, in an area where you've got more than 30,000 new homes planned, you want to not only close the local fire station, you know, we should be putting in more fire stations.
0: Well, let me ask you about the fire station. I mean, you know, there's fire stations. I mean, the local Concord fire station would be pretty used to battling blazes in one or two-storey houses. How are they going to go in a 40-storey tower? They got the equipment?
10: Well, I believe they do. Yes, I have absolute faith that they do. They are one of the busiest stations as well. This is why it is very, very bizarre to me that they were going, they're proposing to close this fire station. It is one of the most busiest in the Sydney metropolitan. It just doesn't make sense to me. You've got just a stone's throw away in North Strathfield and Concord West, homes or towers up to 40 stories being proposed, being planned for, being signed off by this government, and a situation potentially where there are less fire trucks on the road and longer emergency response times in an emergency when seconds count.
0: Well, that's assuming they can get through. I mean, as I said, if people know that part of Sydney well, they'll know. I mean, good luck getting a fire truck down Queen's Road at the moment, let alone when you add, you know, another 10,000 residences coming and going. I just think this is all very rushed. I wonder, Stephanie, and this sounds shallow, but at some point, the look of an area matters as well. People buy not just because it's convenient to a good school or because that's where they grew up or that's near their work. They also buy in certain areas because they like them. They like the look of them. They like the amenities. They like the space. They may not like having, towers that resemble Hong Kong in their backyard. Now, I mean, all of that is just being bulldozed now in the name of progress. I mean, what happened to local communities being able to have a bit of a say about, heaven forbid, what their neck of the woods actually looks like?
10: Well, it's an arrogant approach by this government because they have eroded the power of local residents to have a say. I want to say, though, Michael, I have supported more housing because we need it. I am pro-housing. I am pro-planning, but I'm not pro-chaos.
0: No, it's the type. It's the type of housing that matters.
10: Correct. Absolutely. And this is a one-size-fits-all planning model that looks at developments in isolation. It's not looking at the area and the services and the infrastructure that a growing community needs.
0: No, no. I mean, let me ask you this. One of the other things, I know I spoke about this off the top of the show, and I'm conscious we go to Brisbane, we go to Rockhampton, we go everywhere here, and this is a national issue, the development issue, because, I mean, people are being poured in everywhere. Now, I mentioned the issue of water. I mean, it's one thing, and you're quite right, to say, well, look, where are the extra hospital beds? Where are the new widened roads? Where are the additional school classrooms? Don't give me more demountables, thank you, so on and so. I get that. That's right. But what about water? I mean, we don't seem to think about water in this state, let alone in this country, very much. At least Mr. Crisafulli in Queensland's planning new dams and strengthening existing dams to build up the supply of water because, as he says, we've got a future-proof the southeast corner. I mean, when was the last dam we built in Sydney? When was the last pipeline we constructed for Sydney? Where's the next desal plant? I mean, we've got nothing. And the next drought is coming. I mean, the population's growing and growing and growing. The data centres are coming. They're voracious drinkers of water, so I'm told. Yet the infrastructure for that, let alone all of these new places going in your neck of the woods, there's no new water facility. I mean, why not?
10: Well, correct. And I've even asked the question, dare I say it, I've asked the question about sewerage. Is the sewerage system able to cope with this amount of development? And what I get told by the minister is nothing to see here. It is disappointing, and it's not just disappointing, it's atrocious. I think that it's very short-sighted. We need to be planning for the future, and under Labor, there is no vision for the future, not just in my community, but across New South Wales. There has to be a better way, and that better way is infrastructure at the same time that you build the homes.
0: Okay, just finally, some of your constituents are texting me as we speak. One wants to know about everything we're saying. They agree, but they say, well, hang on, what about St George's Crescent down there in Drummoyne? Now, that's a rather nice street. I know it reasonably well. I lived down in Drummoyne once upon a time, not there, on the other side. But they're saying, look, you know, 10-storey developments are being proposed there, monoliths alongside beautiful 1-2-storey traditional dwellings. You know, are you arcing up about them?
10: Yes. Yes, I've been working with the local community over in Drummoyne as well. Drummoyne, I can't understand why there is significant uplift in Drummoyne when we already know it's crippled with traffic congestion and it's nowhere near a metro or a train station. Now, myself and the Mayor of Canada Bay Council and the community went to the Minister and said there has to be another way. Let us work with you on a plan to deliver, an alternate plan to deliver new homes in a better way, in a way that also looks at local character and heritage. And the minister said, well, too bad, fell on deaf ears. It's an arrogant approach.
0: It is, and it's going to leave us poorer in the long run, I think. Good to speak. Thanks, Stephanie. We'll stay in touch.
10: Thank you so much for your time, Michael.
0: No, not at all. Stephanie De Pasqua, the Liberal MP there for Drummoyne. It's an issue in Sydney, but it's an issue in Brisbane, and it's increasingly the issue all over the country. We're just building. But what are we building? And have we got the basics behind it right? I mean, it's one thing to build a huge tower complex or something that looks like a casino in some sort of, in a western suburb. I mean, it just looks ridiculous. You know, it's like a theme park compared to the rest of the place. But what happens when the drought strikes? We've got the water? Not just for this, but all the other developments? What are we doing about roads and transport and electricity grid? I mean, all these, are we putting it all together here? Or are we simply trying to solve a problem, which is actually the federal government's making because of immigration? And we're just trying to retrofit it. We've got the cart before the horse. You might have your say about that. Love to hear from you. 131873.
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27: 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Thanks to Tomcat, the top cat in Sydney roofing. 1300 Tomcat. Tomcatroofing.com.au. That's cat with a K.
0: So much feedback. Keep it coming. Keep the text coming as well. 0460 873 873. A lot of people making the obvious point. I mean, this is one of the ramifications for immigration running at the levels that it is. And that's not a comment about the individuals. They've been invited, so be it. But this is a comment about government. Once upon a time, we controlled the borders and the numbers pretty well. The system's now stuffed, and we are now, the states particularly, having to deal with the consequence. You can't have people living under bridges, so you've got to build some high-rises. I mean, that's what you've got to do. But what's the end? I guess the point is, at the end of all of this, what are we getting from it? Are we getting an improved urban landscape or a depleted urban landscape? Are we getting better amenities or worse amenities? Are we getting more livability or less livability? Now, call me selfish, but I would hope we're getting more amenity, better facilities, an improved quality of life, not the alternative. I know change is never easy, but it doesn't mean it's always also right. And I think as residents, we've got the right to call it out. Don't you? 131873. Steve, g'day.
1: Mate, it is very disappointing. I don't think we're getting the amenity we deserve. Camden Council and Camden is a very small little area. Lovely little town, very beautiful, picturesque. And the council has had a major development taken out of its hands by the state government because it's state significant to build a multi-story development on opposite the old hospital in one of Camden's most expensive, beautiful streets with all the beautiful Federation and Georgian and Edwardian houses and beautiful gardens, and put a multi-story housing development there where it used to be the nurses' quarters across the road from the hospital. There is no parking at all in the street as it is already. Yep. There's no public transport, you know, buses. We're not near a metro, and this is going to be housing for, I think there's about 90-plus apartments. It's absolutely crazy, and it's social housing too. So it means, and not in my backyard thing, but this also means migrants and people that don't have housing being brought into the region and placed in a place that they're stuck in, and there's no infrastructure.
0: Well, yeah, that's the point. No infrastructure, and the reason is because the

0: I don't think we're winning out of this. Thank you, Steve. Kim. G'day, Kim.
1: Oh, hello. How are you?
0: Good, Kim. Hope you are too.
1: Oh, good. Look, I'm supposed to be wasting your time now, but I agree with you. The house, you know, the cart before the horse. I mean, this is just ridiculous. I mean, they've got to put the brakes on. This is a federal matter. The state premiers know what's going on. They're just not saying anything. And we've got to stop because we're going to ruin everything. This is just trying to clean up a mess that's been made in a quick amount of time. And people are going to buy places that are just going to be, I mean, they're not going to have sewage, they're not going to have parking, they're not going to have hospitals, they're not going to have, you know, the schools, they're not going to have transport.
0: It's all a bit of a mess. It's all a bit of a mess. They'll have sewerage, I hope, but they may not have off-street parking, no doubt about that. That seems to be, see, the plan is, oh, you don't need that because you've got a train line. Yeah, okay, well, you might be able to get to the city to go to work and home, but then when you want to go and pick up, you know, a couple of 2 litre bottles of milk and an orange juice and some heavy stuff, a bag of potatoes and stuff from Woolies, what, you're going to take the train? Don't think so. Take the car. Park, put in the boot. You want to go and visit Auntie Maud up at Lismore or at Southport? What, you're going to take the train? No, you're going to get in the car. You know, you're going to pick the kids up from sport. You're not going to be sort of taking 3 different trams and a train and a bus. You're going to take the car. People are going to have cars. They've got to be able to park the cars somewhere. The planners have no idea. They live in, you know, they live in the Jetsons world of sci-fi. Thank you, Kim. I share your frustration. I do. Cheryl. Hi, Cheryl.
2: Oh, hi. Thank you for having me on.
0: Pleasure.
2: I'd just like to say I live very close to a station and we are being forced out. We are being threatened. We are not happy. They're going to build 1,000 units, 18 stories high. It's totally going to ruin the area. But the threats, you don't sell, we're just going to build around you and leave you there. You won't be able to sell. Your property will be worth nothing. Mm. I'm very upset about this, as you can probably tell.
0: Have you lived there a long time, Cheryl?
2: Yes.
0: Yeah.
2: And we're all senior citizens, older people,
0: yeah,
2: some in their 90s. The stress, and then when you agree to sell, they won't even help you get into another place by releasing some deposit or something to help you to move. They want you out, but they want you out on their timing.
0: Okay, Cheryl.
2: Homeless or anything.
0: It's unbelievable. Hang on there. I'll pop you back to the team. I want to find a few details out off air, okay? Hang on there. We'll grab your details and we'll see where all this is taking place. We'll make a couple of calls and we'll talk about it if we need to. Appreciate that. Let's get the latest news. For the first time this afternoon, Madeleine McNeil. Good afternoon.
3: Good afternoon, Michael. One Nation leader Pauline Hanson's embarking on a national listening tour in a bid to capitalise on her party's popularity. Senator Hanson says pubs and maybe even a fish and chip shop will be included among the stops as she seeks to hear the concerns of everyday Australians. Economists say a rapid change is needed in the global energy market to keep Australian fuel prices down as the conflict in the Middle East drags on. Privacy laws could be changed in New South Wales to allow police to declassify images from road toll cameras for use in serious investigations. And NRL player Josiah Carapani has been hit with a $350 fine and banned from driving for 3 months after the Broncos winger pled guilty to drink driving. In sport, Bulldogs winger Marcelo Montoya has announced his immediate retirement from the NRL. The 30-year-old had earlier announced he'd retire at the end of the season, but now says his body can't keep up with demands of playing first grade. Thanks, Michael. There'll be more news and sport at 2.
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0: Possible shower for Brisbane today, a top of 22, the airport 21, Chermside 22, Bow Desert should be dry there, 22, Redcliffe 22 with a drop of 2, and Mount Gravatt 21. Possible shower tomorrow in the city, top of 23. Rockhampton today, rocky, mostly sunny and 26. Gladstone 25. As for Sydney, mostly sunny and 20 today. Penrith will get to 21. 18 for Terry Hills. Richmond 21. 20 at Campbelltown and Parramatta. Bondi 19 today. Mostly sunny in the city and 21 tomorrow. Canberra, g'day through 2CC. Mostly sunny and 15 today. Tuggeranong will get to 16. About 14 tomorrow is expected in the capital. Morning frost and then a partly cloudy day. Lift

0: Frisco, 18 and mostly sunny today. Orange will get to 15. Mudgee, about 18 today, they reckon. 17 at Bathurst. Katoomba, 15. Springwood, 19. And Queanbeyan, we don't forget you, mostly sunny and 15 today. Goulburn, 15. Yass, the same. Mostly sunny and 15. 131873. Steve's in Brisbane. G'day, Steve.
1: G'day, Michael. How are you, mate?
0: I'm all right. How are you?
1: Oh, just fair to poo wonderful. I'm not sure which one's winning, though.
0: Yeah. What's on your mind?
1: Mate, you were saying we've got people living under bridges and we need more homes. You know what the government solution will be to that?
0: Well, they say build more bridges, I suppose.
1: Build more bridges.
0: Yes, that'd be a Canberra response, wouldn't it?
1: Absolutely. Build more bridges. That way people have got more places to sleep.
0: Yeah, the only problem is we don't build them for free anymore. They're all tolled. So I don't know how that'd even work.
1: Oh, mate, as long as they supply the sleeping bags, you know.
0: We laugh, but it's serious, isn't it? And, you know, this is changing the visual landscape of beautiful, great cities, be they Sydney, Brisbane, Melbourne. Sydney's copping the worst at the moment because the state government's going for broke. But, you know, Brisbane's going through a population boom. It's coming. Brisbane has an advantage because it's one big city council as opposed to all the different councils in Sydney. And some say yes, some say no. And the state government said, solve that. We're coming over the top. But, you know, I just wonder if, you know, when I pop my clogs, whenever that's going to be, and my daughter then, you know, lives in the city, or and I look back and think, did I and my generation leave it a better or a worse place for her? Because yeah, it's that unspoken grand bargain between generations. You leave the joint better than you found it. And by and large, Australia's done that generation to generation. I wonder if my generation might, unfortunately, despite our best efforts, be the first one to break that golden chain. Hope not. Hope not. Thank you, Steve. Paula. Hi, Paula.
2: G'day, Michael. Love your show. How are you going?
0: I'm all right. Hope you're powering on.
2: Look, it's just so depressing, everything at the moment. Look, Michael, I don't know if you know or the listeners know. I just got the biggest shock of my life. I just, you know, I've seen all the advertising for the upcoming census, and I look at the cost of it. Wait for this, $670 million conduct the census, plus an additional 100 to 150 in additional cost, whatever that is. So we're looking at like nearly $800 million to conduct a census when we have got, you know, an 80% increase in homelessness in Australia under this pathetic government. I mean, what should we not postpone this considering our national debt and the cost of living crisis? It seems like a massive waste of money.
0: It's a lot of money.
2: How important is it?
0: A lot of money. Well, so roughly 800 million. Well, look, I mean, the census is sort of every 6 years, and that's sort of the way it happens. So postponing it could be a challenge. I think we might have postponed it during COVID for a year or two. But, look, I take your point. You can only spend every dollar once. You've got to maximize the spend. I guess the ultimate question, Paula, is this with the census. Having spent the money and collated the data, what do they do with it? I mean, take for example all of the planning and everything we've just been speaking about. I mean, every 6 years they say, oh, this many people are here and they've got this many cars and so on and so on. And then we have deficiencies in schools, we have deficiencies in hospital beds, we have overcrowding on the roads. I don't know what they do when they then get armed with the data. They just sort of file it under H for hard and they just leave it over there somewhere. Or do they actually use it and then react to it? I don't know. Paula, it's a good point. I'll look into it a bit myself. Thank you for the call. Nice to hear from you. 21 to 2.
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4: 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Till then, you'll need your own transport. It will add an extra 45 minutes to your journey, though. At Usker Park, got a truck broken down and conked out on the M4 near Roper Road. He's in lane one, facing westbound towards Penrith. Speed down to 40 k's now around the site. And at Moorbank, the earlier breakdown on Moorbank Avenue on the M5 has just been cleared. All southbound lanes are now open and things have settled down. And of course, between French's Forest and North Narrabeen, roadworks at Waycoast Parkway. I'm Dennis Lee on 2GB.
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2: Well, let's talk health on this Tuesday afternoon. We do every Tuesday, and many listening may know someone or have a loved one indeed in their family who has been affected by dementia. It takes on several forms and varies from one individual to another. According, in fact, to statistics from Dementia Australia just released this year, there are 446,500 cases of Australians living with dementia, 1.7 million people caring for those who are affected. So many, many people, one way or the other, intersect with this. But there has been a lot of research in this space. And in fact, a lot of people are now working on reducing these very rates. And, you know, we need a good news story. It does seem like we might be making a bit of headway here. Professor Nadika Disanyanka is the director of the UQ Dementia Friendly University Initiative. I wanted to speak to her professor, and she's with me on the line. Professor, thank you for your time.
3: Yeah, thank you for having me today, Michael.
2: We've had a little bit of positive news in this space lately. Talk me through it.
3: Yeah, absolutely. So very recently, just this week, the World Health Organization updated their guidelines for preventing or reducing the risk of dementia. These guidelines are mainly focused on modifiable risk factors, which basically means risk factors that you could potentially reduce and by improving your lifestyle. So for example, promoting healthy behaviors and also managing some of the conditions that could increase the risk of developing dementia and reducing your exposure to some of the environmental factors like air pollution.
2: So in other words, it's not just going to be luck of the draw. There are things that we can do to try to lessen the likelihood that we, in fact, get diagnosed with dementia.
3: Absolutely, that's right.
2: Let's talk about some of those things. What are some of the specifics here?
3: So promoting health behaviors, so for example, having a healthy diet and increasing your physical activity or introducing physical activity like exercise programs, and doing cognitively stimulating activities, in particularly in group settings, because social activity and can also stimulate your brain, and that helps to reduce dementia. And other than that, there are other factors like reducing the consumption of alcohol and the use of tobacco can also reduce your risk of developing dementia.
2: Okay. What is it about exercise? I mean, I keep hearing, you know, move it or use, what do they say? Use it or whatever they, that's the one, yes. But with exercise, what is it actually physiologically, that exercise does to help in this respect?
3: Yeah, well, exercise can help in and stimulate your brain as well as your physical health in many ways. It does help in terms of promoting various chemicals within your body that improves your health, and it improves your circulation, which is great for your heart health, not just the brain health. And usually the guidelines provide 30 to 45 minutes of exercise per day. That could be moderate exercise as well as resistance training using various mechanisms. So there are many benefits of exercise for the brain health and in this particular case to reduce the risk of dementia.
2: Okay, well, that's good. See, we've got to take these wins where we can find them. Now, how did the WHO come to these conclusions? Do they look at certain focus groups or certain cultures that do this better than others, and then they've looked at the case numbers of dementia per million or whatever it is and concluded that A leads to B? Or what was the methodology here?
3: Yeah, they've actually gone through a very rigorous methodological process, involving a large group of people across the world who are experts within this space. And what they did was they actually looked at the current evidence-based and review current literature, looking at the evidence and how good those evidence based on various methodologies we use in research to evaluate evidence. And they use something called a grading system to understand based on the literature review and the evidence that's currently out there, whether these risk factors will provide a low, moderate, or high risk reduction. So based on all of that, they combined all the information together, and then they came up with this particular factors that are modifiable and can reduce your risk of dementia.
2: Mind you, I mean, there's a good, strong dose of common sense in a lot of it too, I think. Okay.
3: Absolutely.
2: Just before you go, you mentioned cognitive stimulation. Now, to tie it into one of the buzz things at the moment, AI, one of the concerns is that a lot of people are just going to sort of switch the old noggin off and just rely on AI to tell them everything. Is there, I mean, we seem to be on the precipice here. Hopefully we can actually start to see a decline in the number of conditions of dementia rather than this exponential rise we've been witnessing if people do the right thing. But even with good diet and a bit of exercise, if everyone just sort of clocks off and relies on the algorithm, I mean, is there a risk we could actually see a greater increase in dementia down the track?
3: It's a good question. I guess AI is a very rapidly evolving sort of area, and I don't think there's enough evidence to suggest that. But definitely having that brain stimulation or cognitive stimulation will help. And if AI is going to replace some of the cognitive brain stimulation that's actually required to reduce the risk of dementia, then that could be problematic down the line. But I don't think we have enough evidence to suggest that there is a tendency to reduce or tendency to increase the risk of cognitive decline because of AI. And the other thing, Michael, what's important is to understand it's a multi-component approach. So it's not just one thing that's recommended. It's recommended to make sure that we do all of these things, like increasing physical activity, healthy diet, increasing our social activities, cognitively stimulating, and reducing these factors like alcohol and tobacco consumption. Looking at a lifestyle, a holistic sort of approach in a multi-component way, that's what would reduce or halve the population risk of dementia in the coming years. That's what the guidelines are suggesting.
2: Sweet of response, indeed. Okay.
3: Absolutely.
2: Well, it's good. It's good news. We're starting to get a little bit of somewhere here, which is what I think so many families desperately want to hear. Thank you for your time, Professor.
3: Yeah, thank you very much for having me again.
2: My pleasure, Professor Nadika Disanyake, as I said, director there of the UQ Dementia Friendly University Initiative 10 to 2.
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2: Just got an email from Les. He says, is there going to be enough water to flush the toilets in all these high-rise buildings, or will it be into a bucket and over the balcony she goes at night? Okay, if you've got the penthouse, he says. Interesting you raise that. There's a story in the Telegraph today saying that a boatie has built his own dunny dinghy. This is to sail a toilet across one of Australia's most treacherous stretches of water. The guy is from Adelaide, this fellow. His name is Alex Craig, and he's done it well. He successfully sailed his homemade barge, fitted as it is, with a functioning toilet, 14 kilometres across, wait for it, a stretch of water known as the Backstairs Passage. Now, that was meant to be, wasn't it? That links Cape Jervis to Kangaroo Island, right? So off the Fleurieu Peninsula, the nice part of the world, over to Kangaroo Island. Now, Mr. Craig's adventure started as a joke, but with a serious motivation, because he resented the cost of shipping his goods to the island, where he does plan to build a holiday home. Anyway, it took him 4 hours to cross the passage with his first mate. The things Australians do. I think he's a bit of a character. You see, he fixed a motor onto the back of a small barge, then there was an outhouse dunny that he stuck on top, and for good measure, a barbecue was secured to the front. I don't know what he used for a lighter, but if he forgot the matches, I've got a thought that he might still be okay, if you follow my train of thought. So here's someone who's put together a floating toilet so that they could go 14 kilometres across a stretch of water known as the Backstairs Passage. Only in Australia? Maybe Ireland or England, I don't know. But I mean, there'd be very few places where all of that came together so beautifully. I just thought I'd share that with you. 131873. By the way, the athletes heading off to the Commonwealth Games. I mean, that's coming up. Anyone realise that? It's not far away. It's going to be in Glasgow, but it's going to be a smaller scale since the Victorians stuffed it all up, right? So there's no athlete village, and as a result, there won't be any daily laundry service. The Guardian tells me Australian team members have now been advised, as a result, to pack extra clothing, especially underwear, just in case. So don't forget your toothbrush, and don't forget a few extra pairs of jocks, because you don't want to be competing in the javelin going commando or whatever the case might be. Take a break.
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17: Talking about brakes, got a couple. At Beverly Hills, a truck broken down on King George's Road near the M5. He's in the right turn lane facing northbound towards Roselands at Erskine Park. That truck is still broken down there too on the M4 near Roper Road. He's in lane 1 facing westbound towards Penrith. Speed down to 40 k's now around the site. Sackville Ferry is out of service till around about 3 p.m. this afternoon due to maintenance. Till then, you need to use your own transport. It will add an extra 45 minutes to your journey. I'm Dennis Lee on Sydney's Traffic Leader, 2GB.
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2: 2 o'clock news just around the corner. We'll catch up with Robin Ironside, the aviation writer at the Oz Re Travel. 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
3: Neil. The Premier believes investigations into some crimes, including assassination attempts, have been hindered by privacy laws relating to toll cameras. New laws proposed by the Minns government would allow officers to declassify toll camera photos for use in serious crimes or missing persons investigations. Chris Minns says police need to be well equipped.
28: Whether it's drones being deployed, whether it's artificial intelligence combing through mobile phone receipts and data information, or whether it's images that are captured via toll roads or CCTV. We want to make sure New South Wales Police are one step ahead.
3: A gas leak in Sydney's east has been rectified and locals allowed to return home. The leak was identified at a worksite in Edgecliff and saw around 50 people evacuated from the area. A Sydney rabbi has told the Royal Commission on Anti-Semitism and Social Cohesion many in his congregation are considering leaving Australia. Levi Wolfe is chief rabbi of the Central Synagogue, just over a kilometre away from Bondi. He's told the probe up to 70% of his congregation's experienced anti-Semitic abuse. Rabbi Wolfe says many are hiding their Jewish identity out of fear.
29: Is this right? Is this how Jews should feel? Is this how humans in this country should feel? I don't think so. I don't think anybody thinks so. Do I need to have courage to be openly Jewish in this country?
3: One Nation leader Pauline Hanson has announced plans for a national listening tour. Senator Hanson's back in Australia after spending the past few weeks in the UK and Italy. She says she'll be holding a series of events over this year to hear concerns from everyday Australians.
0: An 81-year-old man has died in hospital after being struck by a van in Sydney's north. Police say the crash occurred at North Willoughby yesterday. A 37-year-old returned a negative breath test at the scene. Police are investigating the cause of the crash. Australian researchers have set up a new monitoring platform to track antibiotic resistance in children. They found the issue is rising globally and will worsen over the next decade. Murdoch Children's Research Institute Associate Professor Penelope Bright says it can be even harder for children if an infection resists first-choice treatments.
1: The problem is that there are just fewer child-friendly formulations of antibiotics. There's fewer guidelines exactly about dosing, and there's less funding for trials specifically in children on safety reducing antibiotic use.
0: And a food delivery writer has won China's top literary prize for a collection of poems, including some written on scraps of paper. In finance, Theolord is trading up 11 points at 89.86. One Australian dollar is buying around 70 US cents.
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5: Dean Young is determined to make the most of his opportunity after being appointed permanent coach of the Dragons. He's been picked ahead of South Sydney assistant Ben Hornby to lead the Red V following the sacking of Shane Flanagan in April. Young says he wants to win back the faith of the fans.
6: I wanted to be a first grade coach ever since I started back in 2013, and I'm thankful to the club to show the support and give me the opportunity, and now the opportunity's mine. I've got 2 years to make the most of it, and that's what I plan on doing.
5: Bulldogs winger Marcelo Montoya has announced his immediate retirement from the NRL. The 30-year-old had earlier announced he would retire at the end of the season, but now says his body can't keep up with demands of playing first grade. And veteran spinner Nathan Lyon has been recalled to a full-strength Australian team for the upcoming two-test series against Sri Lanka. The 38-year-old was sidelined by a hamstring injury last December. That's sport. I'm Adam Hawes.
0: 2:04, that's the latest news and sport.
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17: At Oatlands, we've got a car broken down to suck on James Roos Drive and Kissing Point Road. He's in the shoulder there, facing southbound. Beverly Hills, that truck's still broken down and conked out on King George's Road near the M5. He's in the right turn lane, facing northbound towards Roselands, Erskine Park. Truck's still broken down there too. On the M4 near Roper Road, he's in lane 1, facing westbound towards Penrith. Speed down to 40 k's now around the site. And between French's Forest and North Narrabeen, roadworks on Wakehurst Parkway. I'm Dennis Leon, Sydney's traffic leader, 2GB.
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0: Mostly sunny with light winds increasing as the day goes on. Mostly sunny again tomorrow, 8 to 21 degrees in the city, 4 to 22 in the west. Looking ahead, sunny Thursday, Friday and Saturday, mostly sunny Sunday. Right now in town, it's 20 degrees. The same at Gosford, it's 19 at Campbelltown, 17 at Lucas Heights and Penrith. I'm Madeline McNeil. There'll be more news at 2:30 on your news leader, Sydney's 2GB.
19: Now, across Australia. Yeah. Back to Afternoons with Michael McLaren.
2: All right, into hour number three on this Tuesday. Thank you for being with us. 131873, the open line number. Fortuitous, we'll be speaking with Robin Ironside, the aviation writer at The Australian, shortly. A lot of things are happening with the Middle East, that travel warning, the worldwide caution released by the US State Department 2 hours or so ago now, basically warning Americans to steer clear of the Middle East. There could be flight closures and different parts of the airspace closed, so on and so forth. So how will that affect us? But also the broader story about the prices that people are now paying because Etihad, Emirates and Qatar are a little problematic with the situation in Iran. I've heard some shocking stories. I mean, you can still get pretty good prices. You've got to shop around. So Robin will speak to about all of that for travel in just a moment. Anyone out there drives a Fiat? You don't see too many Fiats on the road. I mean, there are some, but there's a story today saying that the Italian automotive giant have stopped importing cars to Australia because they sold just 13 vehicles last month. Well, that's unsustainable. Obviously struggling to compete with new brands from China and prices and everything like that, but the Fiat passenger vehicle division, because they do have vans, but the passenger vehicle division will no longer import the 500E electric hatchback and the Abarth 500E hot hatch. That's a good looking car. I'm surprised more people haven't bought the Abarth, but anyway, so they won't be coming here. What that then means for parts and suppliers, I don't know, but anyone out there driving a Fiat, it's a good car. I mean, they look good, just doesn't mean they drive well. I've never driven a Fiat in my life. I don't even know if I've been in one. Maybe when I was in Italy and maybe one of the taxis was a Fiat or something, but very storied history. But you won't be buying a Fiat passenger vehicle out here anytime soon. Only sold 13 vehicles last month. Can't keep doing that. 131873. Patrick. G'day, Patrick.
12: Michael, good afternoon. How are you?
2: I'm well. Hope you are as well.
12: I am. I'm the gentleman who has the old annual reunion.
2: Of course, yes. Fantastic.
12: Michael, what I'm about to say may offend a few people. There's no profanities or anything. Yeah. But what we're talking about at the moment, with the way the real estate market is going and what's happening and the cost in building expenses, et cetera, et cetera, et cetera, I think a lot of people lose sight of those facts that they think, oh, well, I've got my loan, I don't have to worry anymore. But then go back to, there's been a lot of promotions on or coverage on the likes of Today Tonight and also other TV shows where people go and buy something off the plan and they say, and the developer or whoever it could be, they said, oh, that's okay, it's all covered, et cetera, et cetera.
2: Yep.
12: 1 or 2 years later, they're still trying to get the land, but the developers never really obtained the overall approval for what the proposed project was all about.
2: Yeah. Yeah, that's right. Some people get stung.
12: Yeah. So what I'm saying is, and another thing, people, because of cost increasing at the moment, the way they have been over the last couple of years, people forget that there's ongoing increases in cost as they move towards completion. Now, when I was in finance and property development and everything, we always used to have a saying, the cost to complete, always retain sufficient in the bucket for the cost to complete, as in how much today is it going to cost? It could be dollars by three or four compared to the time when we got the approval to build that particular house.
2: Yes. Yeah. Now, I understand it. And obviously we have seen with the price of construction go up very significantly, certainly when Russia went into Ukraine, some of the prices for steel and timber and things, I think, went up about 40%. And yet a lot of these guys are on fixed price contracts. They had to complete the job because that was the contract, but it sent a lot of them broke. It's caveat emptor, buy beware. That's very true. Thank you, Patrick. Peter, hi, Peter.
13: G'day, Michael. Love your show.
2: Thanks, Peter.
13: I agree with everything you're saying, but what moron come up with the metric of housing versus immigration? Like, it's only a small part of it all. As you're saying, if you just satisfy the housing part of it, what happens with the hospitals and all the infrastructure? Like, I've been paying tax for 55 years. I still work full time. But if I had the mispleasure of going to hospital on the Central Coast a couple of years ago, we were ramped for quite a few hours.
2: Yes.
13: And then taken from Gosford up to Wyong and then back again. But the thing is, I've got grandkids and whatever, and I know it sounds selfish, but you're saying we want to leave the country in a better place than when we found it. But water,
2: I agree.
13: Hospitals, yeah. Roads. Come down from the Central Coast every day, and I've been doing it for 23 years, and we soon won't be able to fit any more cars in the fast lane. It's just getting busier and busier.
2: That's right. No, this is it. There's not a lot of forward vision. Sort of the Bradfields are few and far between, aren't they, Peter? And you're quite right. I mean, but I'll give you the answer to your question, your first question about who put the metric between housing and immigration. The politicians, because housing is private sector construction, right? So it stimulates the economy and it's someone else's cost and problem. But all the other stuff, it's got to be paid for out of the consolidated revenue of the taxpayer's purse. So it's the politicians' problem. It's the politicians that build the schools, or the public schools anyway, public hospitals, the roads, the sewage, the water infrastructure. That's all a cost to the government's bottom line. So that's why they sort of, you know, delay and delay and delay on that, whilst continuing to create this sort of false nexus between immigration or population growth and housing. Sure, people got to have a roof over their head, but there's no point opening the door and then not having any water in the tap or power in the power socket or anywhere to park your car or so on and so forth, anywhere to send your child to school. So you're quite right to point that out, but that's, I think, the reason why it happens that way. Lovely to hear from you. Thank you, Peter.

0: Now on Afternoons, it's time to go travelling.
1: Well, for Travel Today's, we said I thought we'd have a look at a bit more into this situation with the Middle East conflict, how it's impacting airlines, because it is. As you'll remember yesterday, there was Qantas and Virgin Australia announcing, in fact, summer sales, and that was to coax people back into the air with uncertainty persisting around the war in the Middle East and the impacts all that's having on long-haul flights. But it's not just the confusion about whether some flights over the Middle East are going to go ahead. There are also jet fuel prices and airspace closures putting further pressure on airlines. This is a very fluid situation. And then, of course, on top of that, the situation in the Middle East, no one really knows what the coming weeks or months are going to look like, how they're going to play out. We had that warning just a couple of hours ago from the US State Department that I've mentioned a few times, warning Americans basically to steer clear of the Middle East and to beware that possible flight cancellations and periodic airspace closures are or could be expected. I think you can read between the lines. This is about to get hot again. Someone who understands all of this well is Robin Ironside, who writes brilliantly for The Australian as the aviation writer. She's sat in too many aeroplane chairs and seats than she probably cares to remember, I'd imagine, with me on the line. Hello, Robin.
2: Hello, Michael.
1: Do you ever get sick of it, going through customs and...
2: Yeah, it is. Yeah. It is pretty tedious, the airport. Yeah, rigmarole. It's not a lot of fun.
1: It'll get a bit better when they phase out those silly paper arrival cards there, right?
2: Well, anything that's going to streamline that process has got to be good.
1: Got to be good. Okay, now the situation at hand, that's a pretty stark warning from the American State Department, I think, about, you know, what's on the way. They're not going to flag exactly what they're going to do, but it's pretty clear. The Middle East will be probably out of action for a while. This is me speculating here. A lot of Australians use it as the hub to get to Europe and elsewhere. What could that mean for us?
2: Well, it does sound rather ominous when the United States makes these sorts of travel advisory announcements, but we have to consider that that has been the Australian advice to travellers now for some time. It was actually downgraded from do not travel to reconsider your need to travel through that region, which is exactly what the US is now telling its citizens to reconsider their need to travel through that area, reminding them that there is a conflict nearby and that airspace closures, flight cancellations could happen at short notice.
1: So Australians, whether they're heeding that advice or not, have started, it seems, moving their custom to other airlines with different routes using the precautionary principle. I was speaking to people not that long ago who were booked to go with Emirates. They said, okay. They were able to get a free deferral to the end of the year, so they took advantage of that, but they still had to get overseas, so they're right, we'll go with Singapore. This is to head to Europe. Now, they had to go because there was pressing need to go. They paid for premium economy $10,000 a seat. I think business was about $21,000 a seat. I mean, that sort of money is extraordinary, but I'm told it's not necessarily a break from the rule.
2: No, indeed. No, those sorts of fares have been charged by airlines for those premium seats pretty much since COVID, with not a lot of fluctuation. They have certainly increased a bit since this whole Middle East conflict blew up in February, largely because of the fuel price hikes, as well as that demand for routes going around the Middle East.
1: Singapore's the obvious one that Australians know. The airline's got a good reputation. As I said, some people pay through the nose, though, it seems to do it. What are some of the other alternatives, Robin? Say, to get to Europe, some people still might want to chase that summer sun or whatever. Maybe they've got to go for business or for family reasons. They might say, look, the Middle East, not going to risk it at the moment. Singapore, I'm hearing it's expensive. Maybe I can get a good deal, shop around. But what are some alternatives to that?
2: Well, there's quite a number. We've seen a lot of people going through Hong Kong, through Kuala Lumpur, through China, and even via the US. If, you know, you can put up with that much flying, yeah, but there's people will find a way if they really have to go. And a lot of travel is essential. You know, they have to go to a relative's wedding, or they have to go to a conference or something like that. So, yeah, there's people will find a way, I guess, if they really want to.
1: What about Japan or Korea? I spoke to some travel agents a while ago about Korea. They've got a reasonable reputation, those two main carriers out of South Korea.
2: Absolutely, yes, yes, they certainly do, and that is a route that I think a lot of people will be using at the moment, as well as Japan, Japan Airlines, all Nippon Airlines. They're very well regarded airlines, and I think the idea for Australians in particular of flying to Japan and then maybe having a couple of nights there is quite attractive.
1: I bet it is. What about this announcement yesterday from Qantas and Virgin Australia, Robin? These summer sales, they're into 2027, but I guess they're only announcing sales because they're a little concerned people are a little hesitant to fly. Mind you, I was at an airport recently. The planes were full. There's stacks of people, so I don't know. But what's the logic behind these sales?
2: Well, we certainly have seen quite a lot of them since the Middle East conflict blew up. And the statistics that are coming through now are starting to show that there has been a drop-off in demand over that April-May period. We're yet to really see much for June, but there certainly has been a weakening in demand for air travel within Australia as well as overseas. And I think that's because of the uncertainty. I mean, that's just such a killer for travel plans, if you can't be sure that, you know, the world is going to be a safe enough place to return from your destination, it's going to put you off.
1: I bet it would. People take out insurance. How good's travel insurance, though, covering war? I mean, I think quite a few of the big insurers don't really protect for that, do they?
2: That's right. I don't know that any of them cover for war. They say it's just too big of an event. It affects too many people for them to be able to cover it. So, yeah, unfortunately, war will void your travel insurance. The current travel advisory, though, for the Middle East in Australia, that reconsider your need for travel, that doesn't void your travel insurance. So if you are planning to fly through there, you should be confident that you will have travel insurance. And indeed, some of those Gulf carriers are even starting to include travel insurance as part of their airfare, to make it, I guess, more attractive.
1: Quite a few of them, I'm told, have been pretty reasonable since the start of all of this. So I haven't heard too many complaints. Just quickly, you mentioned COVID. Now, obviously, the airlines, a lot of them didn't fly. The people couldn't get on the plane. How many of the airlines have gone back to full capacity, Robin, since COVID? And how much of some of these higher prices is due to the fact that they haven't put all the planes back into circulation, as it were, so the number of seats available is still artificially restricted?
2: Well, most airlines have got back to capacity and often larger capacity than what was even before the COVID pandemic. The problem has been, though, getting aircraft out of the dust, really, and back into service. There's been this huge backlog of maintenance and recovery to turn those aircraft back into flying in the air. So that's been a lot of the issue. But the demand has come back incredibly strongly, I think more strongly than anyone ever imagined it would.
1: Yeah.
2: Yeah, and that's helped drive up prices, of course, too, because it's demand and supply, isn't it?
1: It certainly
2: and
1: is.
2: If there's not enough supply and there's more demand, then they're going to jack up the prices.
1: Capitalism for you. Robin, great to speak. Very helpful in these circumstances. Thank you for your time. Appreciate it.
2: Always a pleasure.
1: Robin Ironside, the aviation writer there at the Oz.
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1: Well, about 34 minutes from now and 15 seconds, this man will be behind the microphone, plus seven for the news. Hello, Clinton.
14: Hello, Michael. I think it's wonderful that we have cameras in studio these days.
1: Why is that?
14: Because the nature of how radio presenters dress has changed dramatically over the years, and for the better.
1: No, it's got worse.
14: Well, what you're wearing...
1: People used to wear a dinner suit. They looked very smart. Now people, you know, look like they've... walking up to the local corner store.
14: Well, I was going to say that I presume you're a Max Verstappen fan, because all of Max's fans in Formula One wear orange, but what you're wearing today is not quite orange.
1: No, that's McLaren orange.
14: That's right. Yeah. So papaya.
1: Oh.
14: That's papaya.
1: Is it really?
14: McLaren. What you're wearing, though, it's probably more, is it peach?
1: Well, I don't, well, it depends what the light is, doesn't it?
14: You'll need to have a look at the cameras, folks.
1: Yeah, yeah, you do that. I mean, that'll be a real treat for your Tuesday afternoon, ladies and gentlemen. And you're wearing,
14: I'm dressed by a black coat. I'm dressed by Uniqlo today.
1: Okay.
14: I don't have any personal arrangements with them.
1: You don't. We don't need the cowbell.
14: No, but
1: is that their Chairman Mao range?
14: Yes.
1: Yeah.
14: They're Japanese, not Chinese.
1: No, I know that. You're big coming from you. When you talk about your favourite Chinese sushi or whatever, you talk about the other way. Hey, what's after three?
14: Big program coming up as always. Bob Catter will be one of my guests on the show today.
1: I hope you pre-recorded it.
14: No, but we do have a 7-second delay.
1: Mate, take it from someone who's interviewed Bob. If you pre-record's a good idea.
14: No, we were worried about the phone connection.
1: No, that's Alicia you worried.
14: We've checked the phone connection. It is strong. Bob will be on the show after 4 o'clock. There is a push, particularly in Victoria, for more children to be able to access guns.
1: I was about to speak about this, yes.
14: Bob is of the opinion, given we have such an issue with teenagers in particular spending all their time on screens, a way to get the kids off the Xbox and away from the iPad is to look in the bush. This is common practice to have access to guns. So we'll talk to Bob.
1: Did you ever learn to shoot?
14: No.
1: You weren't in cadets or?
14: No, I went along to the Golden Police Academy for a day of behind the scenes training, and I was given some lessons on how to use a Glock. When I was put into a particular scenario of having to use the Glock.
1: But when the things pop up,
14: well, I couldn't get it out of my holster.
1: Oh, really?
14: So somebody actually stabbed me to death. Oh, I'm still here, but in the mock scenario.
1: Mock stabbing, yes.
14: So Bob Catter's on the program after 3 o'clock, and I've still got some Bryan Adams tickets to give away as well.
1: Oh.
14: You've got to be listening. We're not going to make you sing, but you'll need to know Bryan's songs for a chance.
1: You should make him sing.
14: No.
1: We used to do that on overnights, you know that. We had great performers.
14: We're trying to avoid that at the moment.
1: Why?
14: Although my listener did, the winner yesterday did sing.
1: Did they? I missed that bit.
14: They did, but no. Just, you'll need to recite the lyrics for a Bryan Adams song to win tickets to his Sydney concert.
1: Well, he's got great songs. Thank you, Clinton.
14: Thanks, Michael.
1: Maybe you could sing. You're the muse, eh? Clinton Maynard.
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15: Now, just a quick reminder, school zones are now in force till 4 p.m. this afternoon, so please slow down to 40k's now around schools and watch out for those little munchkins. They're out and about now. At Lane Cove, a truck still broken down on the M2 near the tunnel. He's in lane 1 facing eastbound towards the city. Summerhill, a car broken down on Parramatta Road and Liverpool Road. He's in the right turn lane facing eastbound towards the city. And at Oatlands, car still broken down on James Bruce Drive and Kissing Point Road. He's on the shoulder facing southbound towards Rose Hill. I'm Dennis Lee on Sydney's Traffic Leader, 2GB. We'll be right back.

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8: All right, let's see what's happening in the world of news. G'day, Maddie.
9: Hi, Michael. An interim report has found Kumanjayi Little Baby was let down by the Northern Territory's child protection system before her alleged abduction and murder in April. The independent review has found serious departmental failures in the management of the five-year-old's family circumstances before her death. Senator Pauline Hanson will embark on a listening tour across the country in a bid to capitalise on One Nation's growing popularity. An investigation is underway into a man's death in custody in Brisbane after the 55-year-old became unwell and died 3 days after his arrest. And around 50 people evacuated in Sydney's east have been allowed to return home after a gas leak was fixed at Edgecliff. In sport, the Rabbitohs have been hit by a massive injury blow on the run to the NRL finals. Captain Cameron Murray's facing a month on the sidelines with an ankle injury. Thanks, Michael. There'll be more news and sport at 3.
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8: James here with all the world of finance. Before we get to that, of course, question without notice, James Willis. Have you ever learnt to shoot a gun?
10: That's a good question.
8: You're so still young.
10: We had guns as kids, like little toy guns.
8: Oh, yeah.
10: I've been on a farm a few times and I've shot a rifle.
8: Have you?
10: Yeah.
8: I've never shot a firearm in my life.
10: No, there's quite a little, there's quite a recoil on some of them, the hunting guns.
8: Yes.
10: And we're obviously, feral animals, big problem on properties. Mm-hmm.
8: Not where you grew up. You were just down the road from me.
10: Well, you'd be surprised.
8: There's a few ferals.
10: You'd
8: but
10: be surprised. You've never been to the family inn.
8: Yeah, there's no animals now. Yeah.
10: We did grow up from the manor that you lived in.
8: Oh,
10: you would have looked down on us in the humble beginnings at Dundas when you were up in Oatlands.
8: Yeah, and?
10: Oh, I don't know. We were somewhere, and every now and then I could see the chandeliers from your second bedroom. I used to think that's
8: wasn't
10: Michael
8: living
10: McLaren.
8: With Liberace. What
10: he's right down the road from us in humble beginnings at Dundas. But we grew up 5 minutes from each other, and we didn't. We never came across each other. I never went to the polo club. I never went to the clay courts.
8: You're nuts. You are mad. Now, I mean, speaking of all of that, the big discussion on 4BC today, of course, has been.

0: this pickleball thing.
1: Yeah. Yeah, it's taking off.
0: They don't have a pickleball court in Dundas either.
1: No, but I mean, they a lot of councils like it because it takes up a smaller area. So instead of tennis, you can put more courts along. I haven't given it a go. I love playing tennis.
0: You're too young.
1: I love golf, but I know it has taken off and will probably be an Olympic sport one day, I'd say. Look, yeah.
0: Parkour and that other silly rubbish gets.
1: Oh, the rock climbing. Yeah.
0: No, not rock climbing. I mean, there's a purpose to rock climbing. Breakdancing.
1: Breakdancing, that's right.
0: What's the purpose of that?
1: Well, we, as a country, we feel let down in that space.
0: I mean, it gives talk radio something to have a gibber about. But, yeah.
1: What happened to that lady? She was lecturing at University of Macquarie. Yeah.
0: No idea.
1: No, anyway.
0: Good luck to her. All right, what's happening in the world of finance?
1: So I think if we have a look at the weekend, we spoke about the property numbers from yesterday.
0: Yeah,
1: I mean, one of the things that is probably worth having a discussion about, and one of just many pieces in this puzzle, is the fact that we've got a lot of empty bedrooms, not just in Sydney, but across the country.
0: You've been looking at all of them, haven't you? As you just said.
1: So, and this is something that a lot of economists are saying, look, if we solved this issue, it would go a long way to helping the housing crisis. But I mean, the biggest issue in my view, firstly, is the quality of home to downsize to. And if someone, and I can understand this because I know with my mum and dad and their my grandparents as well, when you've spent all that money and all those memories into your house, it's very, very difficult to say to someone you must downsize. So you have to offer as many incentives as possible. Now, One of the things that's holding people back, Michael, is the fact you have to pay stamp duty.
0: That's right.
1: And if they remove stamp duty on downsizes as a starting point in New South Wales and Queensland and Victoria, where there are very few concessions at that end of the scale, there's everything is weighted towards the first home buyers, which is good, but more needs to be done with people that want to downsize and saying, okay, if you go from your larger house to your smaller apartment or your townhouse, there's no stamp duty. You do not pay stamp duty.
0: Yeah, I agree. But their problem is the state government. So hang on, that's our only main way of getting revenue aside from GST redistribution. Yeah. So look, yeah, we'll do that. But if you could make the GST 11%, and give us the additional, that'll compensate us for the loss. I mean, that's how state treasurers are going to behave.
1: Well, right? In New South Wales alone, it's $12 billion a year from stamp duty, another $6 or $7 billion from land tax. So you add those two taxes together from property. Mind you, every time you sell a car in New South Wales, and what's this state thing about when you sell a car, you have to give the government a chip along the way? What's that for? We pay tax at every other turn.
0: It's organized crime.
1: Yeah, well, it's ridiculous.
0: They're allowed to do it.
1: And it's thousands of dollars depending on the car. But in the case of homes, I mean, this is a really easy one. They're addicted to stamp duty. It won't cost them that much money if they say at the other end, when people are retiring, you should be allowed to have an exemption to downsize. The other issue, though, is the quality of home. And I have to say some of the apartments that are being built in the capital cities right now are better than others. And some, I don't know who would want to live in full stop based on what they look at from the outside.
0: Well, of course, some are, well, quite right. Imagine
1: beginning.
0: The inside. But some are purchased, even if they are good, and no one ever lives in them.
1: Yeah, that's it. But, well, correct. But do you think people that are downsizing, want to live on the 40th floor of something in the western suburbs of Sydney or the northwest of Sydney? I don't think
0: Let's just be
1: even
0: practical.
1: If it has a swimming pool or a pickleball court on the roof.
0: Quite right. Yeah. I mean, if let's say in your 70s and you've had a hip replacement or something, you're on the 42nd floor, the power goes out, the lifts don't work. You really want to walk down all those flights of stairs? Well, I don't think so.
1: That's right. But I mean, this is the issue. And I raised this with the planning minister a few weeks ago. There is a concern that under these planning reforms, and this is happening all over the east coast of Australia, by the way, that there are parts of Sydney and eventually Brisbane and Melbourne that will resemble Hong Kong or Macau or somewhere similar.
0: Quite right. And no one asked for it.
1: No. But we've never had a referendum or a vote on any of these things.
0: Well, you know why, because the answer would be no.
1: Yeah, overwhelmingly.
0: Yeah, they don't want to give the answer. All right, markets, dollar.
1: The market's up slightly today. The ASX 200 up by a fraction, 5.2 points, Michael, currently 8,796. The oil price has fallen slightly, and the Aussie dollar up slightly to 70 US cents.
0: Well, there you go. Thank you, James.
1: Great to see you, Michael.
0: Well, and you too.
1: We'll do this again tomorrow. Well, we're lucky.
0: We're contracted.
1: Until Friday, yeah.
0: Okay. Thank you, James.
1: Thank you. Okay. All the best.
0: James will be with Money News later on. 131-873. Okay, now to that issue of the guns, Clinton will be speaking on 2GB later with Bob Catter, I'm told. I know Bob, a frequent visitor at 4BC in Brisbane. There's a story in the Courier Mail today that Bob's renewed his calls for children to be armed and encouraged to shoot recreationally. Now, Nothing in there I saw suggested Bob wants children to be armed, but he's kind of keen on people getting out and enjoying the great outdoors and part of that sort of hunting, right? And he did that as a kid, and he's done it. He says some of his greatest memories are being out in the bush and shooting feral pigs or whatever it is. And he said, and I quote Bob here, nothing more fundamentally Australian than teaching kids and grandkids to embrace the great outdoors. Okay, true. That's true. Whether that includes learning how to use a rifle, that's, I guess, where people will debate. But this has been spurred by a proposal before the Victorian government. And this is to merge the Victorian Fisheries Authority and the Game Management Authority into one of these super departments. And the idea is then to go and promote outdoor activities. Well, I've got a lot of couch potatoes and people addicted to screens, so yeah, okay, good. So this new super Victoria agency, according to the Courier Mail, it'll be known as Outdoor Recreation Victoria, and it's going to teach children as young as 12 to shoot guns. It's going to be part of the curriculum or modus operandi. So Bob Catter welcomed that, and then he took aim at, excusing the pun, what he sees as years of bureaucratic overreach. Now, I'm quoting apparently, let's see, this is the paper. I haven't heard Bob say this, but the quote is, "For too long we've been governed by inbred big city bureaucrats telling us what we can and can't do." Now, whether they're inbred or not, I mean, I don't know if that makes any difference in their position on downsizing, on the firearms, or downsizing for that matter. Look, over to you, 131873. I had the opportunity to do cadets at school. I didn't do it. I did Duke of Edinburgh, got, I think, to the silver medal stage, and time ran out. My brother went into cadets, and he went to the rifle range and jumped out of aeroplanes with parachutes and all of that. Good. So he did a bit of that. I know a lot of people that went to the rifle range, and when I was doing my gap year in the UK, the little primary school there, they had a little rifle range, and they were every now and then firing off the rifles, and they would have been, I don't know, kids about 10, I suppose. It was supervised by a teacher, and it was in one of those canal, sort of dugout channels. It was fine. I'm not against it. Learning to shoot, it's a practical skill. Whether everyone's then going to go and knock off feral boar in their summer holidays, I don't think that's going to happen, but there's nothing wrong per se. But there again, you get people say, well, hang on, look, we've got a problem with firearms as it is. That is, they're in the hands of the wrong people. Do we really want lots of young people learning how to shoot really well? We've got plenty of young ones roaming around the streets at the moment, paid for on the internet, allegedly by overseas criminal networks, shooting pretty badly. Do we really want them to get a very good shot on them? Look, I get that argument, but I'm not too concerned about that. I'm not against it. Bob Catter's colourful and he's larger than life and all of that. But anyway, you might have learned to shoot. You can tell me. 131873. You learn it at school. Were you through the cadets? Was it Army Reserves? What was it? Was it practical? Is it one of those things you've used later in life? In farming or whatever it happens to be. I think Bob is right in that there is a bit of a city-country divide on this one. But, you know, I remember my grandmother telling me stories, when they'd leave the city and go into the regional areas for holidays in the old days, when lots of people had relatives in the countryside and they had farms or they lived in the mountains or whatever it was. They'd go and shoot birds and, you can't do it now, they're protected. But that's what they would do. They were never taught at a range. It's just, Uncle Fred said, oh, here we go. Look through this and watch out for the recoil and bang. And that was just life. That was life. Anyway, over to you, 131873. G'day, Roger. Roger, hi.
2: Hi, hello. How
0: yes,
2: are
0: mate.
2: You?
0: Good.
2: Good. Yeah, I was just calling up about that, you're talking about the stamp duty and what have you with the downsizer. We just need to clarify that there's no stamp duty when you sell a property, but obviously when you buy the new property that you've downsized to.
0: That's right.
2: Which is point one, but you're still paying stamp duty on a lesser amount. That's still granted, still not pleasant. However, if you're over the age of 55 and you own your property for more than 10 years, the government will allow you to put $300,000 of that downsized remains, profits, or leftovers, $300,000 into superannuation. Tax-free, no contributions tax, and then start drawing a tax-free account-based pension. So what I'm trying to get at, there is swings and roundabouts. That's just the benefits of obviously getting, you know, proper financial advice, which is I'm one of course. That's why I called up about that.
0: Yes.
2: I noticed a bit of the language was a bit confusing there, so I like to make sure that the language is quite clear.
0: Well, you've made it very clear, and you're quite right in what you say. There is that contribution option. I think the point might be, Roger, perhaps we need greater incentives if we really want to liberate these four-bedroom homes with one person living in them. Mike, just with that said, I'm not in ever want to force someone out of their home. I mean, if they're happy living there and they can maintain it, I don't think it's any of our business to simply say, look, mathematically, you only need a one-bedroom flat, darling, so off you go and sell to the family. I mean, I'd never be in that position.
2: Oh, absolutely, I agree. But I mean, that's what the downside there is, trying to provide an incentive there where you can put, because after the age of 75, you can't put any money into superannuation. So yes. There is no limit on the there's no age limit on the downside of the contribution. So that's where they're trying to give you the incentive. It's probably not well enough understood.
0: Yeah, no, well, I'm so glad you called. Thanks, Roger. That's the wonder of the open line. Appreciate your insight. Paul, g'day, Paul.
3: Hey, how you going?
0: Mate, I'm well.
3: One of my earliest recollections of responsibilities about a gun was an old Chips Rafferty movie called Smiling Gets a Gun.
0: Yes.
3: Where he had to prove himself and the responsibility. My uncle then taught me the same responsibilities. I then taught my son, and at 11 years old, learning how to shoot competition play targets, and then rifles, and now he's 25 and on Wednesday night we shared messages and the maturity that he showed because he understands.
0: Oh, Paul, sorry, your line's dropped out. I understand. So it's not just about the shooting, it's about the maturity and the responsibility that comes with the firearm. Good life lessons. Good point. Thank you, Paul. Peter, hi.
4: Yeah, g'day, mate. How you going?
0: I'm well. That's a better line. I'm well. Thanks, Peter.
4: Mate, I went to Chatswood High School in the 60s. We had a cadet corps there. We had a building, a Q store, that had over 300 303 rifles in it. Yeah. Bren guns, Vickers guns, all Owens machine guns. And we used to have a rifle range there where we used to shoot 22 rifles during lunchtime. And we used to go home on the school bus with a 303 rifle to take home to clean.
0: Yeah. Now, you know... But them's were the days, Peter.
4: Yeah. Oh, yeah. Well, our parents had just come out of a Second World War.
0: That's right.
4: So there was a great deal of respect regarding rifles and life and death and all that sort of stuff. And I think that was a big difference.
0: I quite agree. And, you know, we've lived during what I would call the tyranny of peace, and I don't mean that in a pejorative sense, but, you know, we've now got a couple of generations really that haven't known World War, haven't really known a significant conflict in our part of the world, probably don't see the merit of having people who are capable of handling a firearm should the need arise. And that's really to do with the circumstances in which we're raised, I would argue.
4: Oh, look, I agree. I mean, when we're at school, all the people that were there had a respect for the rifles. They had respect for the cadets and the army because it was still part of our lives back in those days and what our fathers and forefathers had done. Whereas nowadays, it's a totally different kettle of fish. It's,
0: yeah, it sure is.
4: You know, people have a feeling that of entitlement, and if it doesn't go my way, I'll scream and shout and knock you down, you know. So in the old days, that never happened. I mean, everyone had respect for one another.
0: Now, well said. Just finally, firing the old Owen machine gun at the lunch break.
4: Well, the funny part was...
0: Do you reckon we should be doing that these days?
4: I reckon. Well, where we used to shoot the rifle range, it was directly below the girls' netball courts. But no one ever shot up at the girls' netball courts.
0: Well, of course not. You're going to marry those girls down the track. That's right, yeah. Good on you, Peter. Appreciate the call. 131-873. Anyone else got memories of learning how to shoot? I mean, I've heard those stories. See, it's all before my time, the old Owen machine gun at a school and that sort of thing. But, I mean, you just can't imagine it today. Guys and girls getting on the school bus with a rifle over their shoulder heading home, and it just wouldn't happen. There'd be a million reasons given by government why it couldn't happen, and yet it seemed to happen without too much trouble from what I can gather, only X decades ago. What changed? 131-873, more after this.
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0: We'll get to track of the day in a moment. Joel's favourite time of the day. Hi, Annie.
22: Yeah, hi, Michael. I love your show and I'm a first-time caller.
0: Thank you.
22: I wanted to talk to you about maybe a select group of the elderly that I come across in my field of work, where they've invested, you know, they might be living in a unit that they've been quite happy with, and kids have grown up and they've left and they're going to stay in the unit. But what's happened is strata fees have gone up so incredibly that they actually struggle being, for example, on the pension to actually keep up with strata fees.
0: Good point.
22: Particularly in buildings that have, you know, swimming pools and lifts and are these sort of big monstrosities that the government wants us to live in. I mean, I guess the person who's selling a big house and downsizing will probably have some extra money, and clearly we don't want anyone to have any kind of money to leave to their children.
0: No, no, perish the thought.
22: They can then go through their money and pay. You know, I know couples that are paying $3,000 a quarter for a very, for, you know, fancy unit, but are pensioners, and they really, really struggle. And, you know, and your strata fee can be reasonable when you move in, and then suddenly it increases later on.
0: Well, that's right. And even in smaller blocks, of course, if you own, you're more exposed than the renter is, because the bloke or the woman who owns the rental property is the one who's paying the strata. And let's say it's a smaller block of 8 or something. Okay, well, then the roof leaks or something happens or it needs painting. Well, you know, you're up for a percentage of the total cost, and sometimes that can be 20, 40,000, whatever it is. You've got to have the money. That's a very good point. Annie, thank you, and please don't be a stranger. Please call again.
21: Afternoon's Track of the Day.
0: Indeed, and I have a double movie pass to see the French comedy drama film Colours of Time. What is that, you say? Well, the credit line tells me here, two centuries collide. One secret remains, Colours of Time. Does that help you? No, it doesn't. But anyway, that's what I'm told to say. So Colours of Time, it's in Sydney, Brisbane cinemas from July 23. Answer me this. Speaking of movies and the like, the film producer Norman Jewison was born on this day 100 years ago in Canada. Stacks of famous films to his name. But what film was this the theme song for?

0: It was a good movie. What was that the theme song to? What movie? 131873, the number. Was it something that you said?
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2: Now at Lane Cove, the language very colourful at the moment with a truck broken down causing major issues on the M2 near the tunnel. He's in lane one facing eastbound towards the city. Speed under 40 k's now around the site. We've got delays all the way back past Mowbray Road trying to get through there. Erskine Park, the earlier breakdown on the M4 near Roper Road has been cleared. All westbound lanes towards Penrith are open. Got delays back to the M7 trying to get through there, though. And at Newtown, emergency roadworks on King Street and Emore Road, it's affecting city-bound traffic. I'm Dennis Lee on Sydney's Traffic Leader, 2GB.
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7: 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On Straight Shooters, one of her star recruits, Holly Hughes, and her reaction to the latest criticism of One Nation. 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
0: Thank you for your company today. Hey, good on you, Kevin at Spring Farm. 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
16: It's 3 o'clock. Good afternoon. I'm Madeline McNeil. A baby humpback whale, which washed up on a Sydney beach, has been cleared of bird flu. The newborn calf died after becoming stranded at Cronulla on Friday morning. It was tested as a precaution and has now returned a negative result for the H5 bird flu. Opposition leader Angus Taylor has rejected talk of a merger between the Liberal Party and One Nation in South Australia. One Nation has 7 members in the state parliament, while the Liberals have 11. Liberal Senator Alex Antic is pushing for a coalition with the minor party as its popularity continues to surge. Mr Taylor says such a move is not on the cards.
5: That won't be happening. That will not be happening, I can assure you of that. So the Liberal Party is strong in South Australia and will remain strong in South Australia. And there won't be any kind of merger or coalition.
16: The federal government has upgraded travel warnings for 3 countries in the Middle East as the conflict between Iran and the US escalates. Oman, Saudi Arabia and Jordan are now level 3 destinations, with Australians advised to reconsider their need to travel to the nations. Police investigating serious crimes could soon be given access to unredacted photos captured by toll cameras in New South Wales. The state government's preparing to introduce laws to make it easier for officers to access the images without faces being blacked out. A new campaign's been launched to prevent young Australians getting a criminal record for money laundering. Crime Stoppers is warning several criminal schemes are offering hundreds of dollars to young Aussies to wash the proceeds of crime for them. Chief Executive Peter Price says university students looking for some quick cash are often targeted.
6: Understanding that the implications of this are enormous, they are lifelong. So don't go after the fast buck, because it could slow you down in the long run, big time.
16: An interim report has found Kumanjai Little Baby was let down by the Northern Territory's child protection system before her death. The 5-year-old was allegedly abducted and murdered at Alice Springs in April. An independent review of the girl's family circumstances has identified serious departmental failures in how her case was managed. And scientists have found a new biomarker which could help identify blood cancer patients with a high risk of poor outcomes. It's hoped the discovery will allow doctors to develop more personalised and effective treatments. Adelaide University's Dr. Barbara McClure says it's a real breakthrough.
17: Some patients, despite getting a similar diagnosis, some patients do really well and have good recoveries, and other patients get a more aggressive form of the disease and have poorer outcomes. So what our study has been doing is trying to understand how can we identify these high-risk patients.
16: In finance, the All Ords is down 4 points, one Australian dollar buying 70 US cents.
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19: The Rabbitohs have been hit by a massive injury blow on the run to the NRL finals. Captain Cameron Murray is facing a month on the sidelines with an ankle injury. Winger Campbell Graham admits it's a major setback.
20: Any team Cam Murray's playing in, he has a massive positive impact on how they play. We're obviously no different. He's our captain, he's our leader, and he's just one of those blokes that gives you confidence when you're running out there with him. So he's a massive loss for us.
19: The struggling Tigers will head to the judiciary tonight in a bid to free 2 of their playmakers from multi-game suspensions. Adam Dewey is facing a 2-game ban for a high tackle. Latu Fainu is facing 3 games for dangerous contact. Aussie Bernard Tomic has won the Lincoln Challenge event in the US, breaking an 8-year drought on the ATP Tour. And the Socceroos have dropped one spot back to 28th in FIFA's world rankings. That's sport. I'm Adam Hawes.
16: 3:04, that's news and sport.
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2: Now at Carrigbar, we've got wires down on Captain Cook Drive near Gannons Road. Now that's affecting eastbound traffic towards Kurnell. Lane 1 is closed there. On the Harbour Bridge, we've got a car broken down and stuck now on the bridge deck. He's in lane 4, facing northbound out of the city. Very heavy traffic trying to get around him. And a lane curve, that truck is still broken down on the M2 near the tunnel. He's in lane 1, facing eastbound towards the city. Speed down to 40 k's now around the site. Got delays back to Mowbray Road, trying to get through there. I'm Dennis Lee on 2GB.
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16: Mostly sunny with light winds increasing as the day goes on. Mostly sunny again tomorrow, 8 to 21 degrees in the city, 4 to 22 in the west. Looking ahead, sunny Thursday, Friday and Saturday, mostly sunny Sunday and Monday. Right now in Tarn, it's 20 degrees. The same at Bankstown, it's 19 degrees at Campbelltown and Penrith. I'm Madeline McNeil. 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
1: Tuesday, the 21st of July, 131873 is our number. It is Clinton Maynard with you this afternoon for the trip home. Look, Pauline Hanson is still dominating the headlines again today. We are going to get into that on the show today. But thinking about the public debate at the moment, we're facing an election here in New South Wales in only 8 months. And yes, One Nation's going to be a factor. But what I know, what I need from you this afternoon, what are the most significant issues that we're facing in Sydney? A lot of the debate is focused on national issues, and I appreciate that. But what are the most significant challenges you think we face in Sydney, in New South Wales? Is it parking, for instance? We spoke about that on the program yesterday. Is it the quality of our schools, waiting times in hospitals, grocery prices at the supermarkets? We are in the most expensive city in the country. We might talk about this one this afternoon because I'm intrigued to know what concerns you about Sydney. That's what we're going to be voting on in 8 months' time. Coming up on the program, and with all the focus on Pauline Hanson, Holly Hughes is back on the show today. She's been away for a few weeks. And if you've got a question about One Nation, just pulling back all the hysteria, pulling back all the focus on should she meet with Tommy Robinson and what happened in the UK, just forgetting that. If you've got a real question about One Nation and Pauline Hanson, Holly Hughes is her, quote, star recruit. She's one of those former politicians from the other side who's now joined One Nation and may well be a candidate at the coming elections. Holly will be with me after 4:30. How about this? 32% of small business owners have never taken a week off work. They don't receive paid holidays. Now, if you're a small business person, you know that well. We're going to have a look at this one this afternoon, and you may experience what it's like to be a small business person. We'll talk to you about it. Mark Geyer is back. He'll join me after 5:30 to talk everything in sport. There's some big rugby league stories around this afternoon as well. It looks like Latrell Mitchell will be out probably long-term for the rest of this year. And I've got more tickets to go and see the one and only Bryan Adams. I'm not going to make you sing. Although our winner yesterday did sing live on air, you win bonus points. But I've got some tickets for his upcoming concerts in Sydney. Whatever happens in Sydney this afternoon, you'll be hearing about it right here. Send me a text message, 0460 873 873. Have your say, 131 873.
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1: It's 3:09. Qantas pilots could take industrial action over a new pay deal. They've been negotiating for 2 years over pay and leave between... what's their future? Nothing's been resolved. It's been 15 years since Qantas long-haul pilots took industrial action. But on the 27th of July, they'll start voting on 11 options, including strikes of up to 24 hours. And this is critical because it comes at a time when Project Sunrise is about to take off. Project Sunrise is running direct flights between Sydney and London. Long-haul flights, and these pilots will be responsible for flying your plane. Andrew Marshall is the president of the Australian International Pilots Association. Hi, Andrew.
2: Hi, Clinton. Thanks for having me on.
1: What's the dispute about? Is it as purely pay?
2: No, it's certainly not. I'd say the first thing to say is that long-haul pilots don't take protected industrial action lightly. The last time we were forced to take that action was, as you said, 15 years ago under Alan Joyce, and before that it was 1966. But despite 2 years of negotiations, we've been unable to make any sort of meaningful progress on our key issues. So we're left with no choice other than to proceed to a protected action ballot order with the Fair Work Commission.
1: Is pay part of it, though, salaries?
2: Look, pay is a part of it, but the main areas are the significant disruption to lifestyle from being a pilot. So we're asking for simple things like 3 guaranteed days off in 8 weeks. That's one of our key claims, so that the pilot will know that in 8 weeks they can have 3 days where they can commit time to their family. In addition to that, we're just asking for some additional time from a late night call out between 7 and 10 p.m. Currently it's 8 hours. We're asking that the pilot can't be used before midday the next day so that they get a chance to have 8 hours sleep, be well rested and operate safely.
1: Do those direct flights between Sydney and London, the 22-hour flights, and I think a lot of people who love flying are excited about this prospect, does it make it harder for the airline to be able to provide pilots with those, what you say, those lifestyle choices and benefits?
2: Well, they're not all lifestyle choices and benefits, but certainly if a pilot's going to go work for 23 extendable to 25 hours, which very few industries do, I think it's incredibly important that that the science shows that people do need to be well rested prior to those duties, and also after those duties, it's very important the way they're treated. So I think it's more a necessity than an industrial nicety.
1: On pay, how much is the average Qantas long-haul pilot paid?
2: Well, I wouldn't have an average figure. The top figure would probably be around $500,000. But the lowest number would be sitting around about 80,000. So the majority of the pay claim that we have in this EA that we're negotiating is directed towards the bottom earners.
1: So a long-haul pilot, somebody who is entrusted with flying a plane with hundreds of people on board between Sydney and Europe, is only paid $80,000 a year, which is less than the average pay in this country now.
2: Well, the new entrants into Qantas absolutely start on $80,000 a year. Progress a little bit once they check to line. But as I said, the majority of the very small pay component that we're seeking, which is less than 1% above what Qantas is offering, is directed towards those new entrants.
1: So in percentage terms, how much are you after?
2: Well, the offer currently is 3% per annum, and we're after just a little bit more than that.
1: Okay, so if you don't come to an arrangement before the 27th of July, do you think a strike of some sort would be likely?
2: Look, there's a range of industrial actions there that we've listed in our industrial or protected action ballot order. Look, we will do all we can to not interrupt the travel plans of the travelling public. We're well aware of the importance that they place in us and we place in them. So there are a range of options there from not doing pre-flight unpaid duties until we sign on up to as you said, 24-hour stop works.
1: Okay, Andrew, appreciate your time. We'll catch up later in the month, I think.
2: Thanks very much, Clinton.
1: Andrew Marshall, who's the boss of the Australian International Pilots Association, so the entry level for a long-haul pilot is $80,000. Admittedly, I thought it would be a fair bit above that, but the top level is $500,000, and it's only a small percentage of pilots who are paid that. Even though it's a difficult lifestyle, if you're being paid $500,000, I don't have a great amount of sympathy for you, but at $80,000, I do.
0: Sydney Now with Clinton Maynard. If it's happening in your city, you'll hear it on Sydney Now. 2GB.
1: News today, there is a long list of medicines that Australians aren't able to access that people overseas can. Question is this putting our health at risk? Liz DeSoma is the CEO of Medicines Australia. Hi, Liz.
3: Hello, Clinton.
1: What sort of medicines are we missing out on?
3: We're missing out on a range of medicines. We've just launched a report which lists 18 particular ones for mental health, migraine, cardiovascular diseases, haemophilia, rare conditions called narcolepsy and others, some cancers, Crohn's disease, ulcerative colitis, some vaccines. Like, you can see it's across a whole range of areas where many people suffer.
1: You mentioned migraines, for instance. I think a lot of us do suffer migraines, but there are many medications out there for migraines. Why do we need a new one or another one?
3: So you would know that many patients who are taking migraine medications, those medications may not suit them or may not work very well for them. And there are newer innovations with different methods of action that will suit people better. So really, for those people who the current medications are not suitable, don't have any choices, and these medications would offer them another choice and may work better.
1: The PBS costs us something in the vicinity of $19 billion per year in government funding. If these 18 medications, and I know there are a lot more that people overseas have access to, but if these 18 medications were added to the PBS, how much would it cost taxpayers?
3: Well, I have to correct something, first of all, because that $19 billion is not correct.
1: Okay.
3: Unfortunately, the PBS is divided into several parts, and pharmaceutical companies are compelled to pay back a large proportion of that $19 billion. So over $6 billion is paid back to the government by pharmaceutical companies.
1: So it's costing us $13 billion, is it?
3: And then of that $13 billion, it's divided into three parts. Innovative medicines, which are the new ones that I'm talking about.
1: Yep.
3: Old generic medicines that have been around for a long time and many people still use.
1: And should be cheaper. And then,
3: which are cheaper, but they're used a lot. So, you know, many chronic diseases are managed with those older medicines. And then the pharmacy distribution and supply chain is about a third of that.
1: So how much would you expect if we were to add the 18 medications, how much would you expect that would cost us?
3: It would depend on the analysis of how many people are impacted by those diseases, and of the people who are impacted by those diseases, how many of them would require the medicine. And that's part of the problem. The system for assessing that and assessing that the value that you would attribute to those medicines is outdated and needs modernising.
1: Appreciate your time today. Thank you, Liz.
3: Thank you.
1: Liz DeSoma, who's the CEO of Medicines Australia.
0: Driving you home and driving the agenda. Clinton Maynard on Sydney Now.
1: Lots of messages coming in about what the big issues in Sydney need to be in the lead up to the next election, and I'll take all that feedback shortly. Pauline Hanson now has taken questions about her trip to the UK and Europe today. She addressed a business event in WA, and she was questioned about the White Australia remarks she made in the podcast with Toby Robinson. And she says she's been taken out of context, that she is not arguing for a return to the White Australia policy.
4: It's not me advocating the White Australia policy. I was telling him when it changed.
5: Yeah.
4: I don't want to see the hatred that's happening. And I just feel that, you know, that's why I'm very strong. On certain countries, you've got to say no. And I've got to...
5: I mean, is that... In a way, though, that is a version of a White Australia policy, is it?
4: No, it's not. No, it's not. No, it's got nothing to do with that. That's not to do with the White Australia policy at all. So don't go there with me, I'll tell you what, because I won't stand for it.
1: Yeah, that's a business address. And you could hear people cheering, obviously, in the background, yelling out, "Goose idiot," to the person who's on stage asking the questions. There was then a press conference afterwards, and she was asked about this now infamous Barnaby Joyce interview on the ABC last night.
6: Are you really comfortable with where she is taking you?
7: I think... Sit down! Sorry. It's a dog. I think that it's incredibly important. We see that the Australian people also have changed their view. We have to apologise for this dog, which has decided to bail up.
6: Don't worry about the dog. Just answer the question.
7: Don't be rude. Don't be rude. Otherwise, this interview will come to a grinding halt, Sarah.
1: It is Barnaby after all. This is how Pauline Hanson's responded today.
4: By the way, he's told the dog, Chalup, so what's... What is your problem with that?
8: Because it just sort of seemed a little bit erratic. Did you not think the whole thing? But it's sort of yelling at his dog during a nationwide interview.
4: I don't know what the situation was. I don't know what sort of day he had, or you know what was going on around him. I thought that it was just—it's unusual for anyone doing an interview to turn and tell your dog to keep quiet.
1: So even Pauline admits it was a bit unusual for Barnaby to tell Stella the dog, who's apparently a puppy, to get down, to shut up. Coming up on the program, Bob Catter will be on the show in about an hour's time. He is supporting a push to allow more kids to use guns and to get them off screens. I've got an update on the problems the BWS bottle shop in Reesby facing, and Peter Ford with the entertainment news. 131873 is our number. Your call's next. This is Sydney Now.
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9: Let's head south down to Currumbar. Got the wires down on Captain Cook Drive near Gannon's Road. That's affecting eastbound traffic towards Kurnell. Lane 1 is closed there. At Lane Cove, that truck's still broken down and stuck on the M2, causing major issues near the tunnel. Now, we're sitting in Lane 1 facing eastbound towards the city. Well, he's trying to get into the city. Speed down to 40Ks now around the site. We've got delays back to Mowbray Road. At Newtown, emergency roadworks on King Street near Enmore Road. That's affecting city-bound traffic as well. Lane 1 is closed there. I'm Dennis Leon, Sydney's traffic leader, 2GB.
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1: Beautiful afternoon across Sydney. 20 degrees in the city, also 20 degrees in Penrith, 20 in Bankstown. If you come across any problems on the roads, let us know about it. But hopefully it's going to be an easy journey home because there's no rain in sight. 131873 is our number. What are the most significant issues we're facing in Sydney in the lead up to the next state election? It's only 8 months away. Peter says on the text line, like many people, my main concern is overpopulation and appalling infrastructure that's now several decades behind. Glenn says, look, I've a huge issue with land tax. Chris Minns went to the last election with no discussion of increasing land tax, but when he was elected, he increased it substantially. Well, there was the changes to the indexation. We have to kick out Labor for the sake of renters and property owners as well. 131873. Hello, David.
20: Hello. How are you, Clint?
1: What do you think the biggest issues facing Sydney are?
20: We're not getting a fair cut of the GST. I think both parties need to get together and collaborate and aggressively show a way for Mr Albanese to say, well, circumstances have changed and New South Wales is copping more than its fair share of migrants. You know, we're a migrant country,
1: yep.
20: But we're not getting the resources to support their policy.
1: The problem I've got, and this is a really good issue you raise, both the Premier and the Treasurer at a state level, Chris Minns, Daniel Mucki, they've complained about the GST carve-up deal. They're on the same side of politics as Albo, and they don't seem to have any influence over federal Labor. And it's the same with immigration. I mean, letters have been written between the state and the feds about immigration, and nothing gets done about it.
20: Yeah, but I don't think they're consistently. It's, you know, once in a blue moon you hear that they do this or they do that. But, you know, we've got to look for squeeze points. You know, Western Australia found a squeeze point to get their break. We've got to do ours the same, aggressively.
1: Yep, completely agree with you. Good on you, mate. 131873.
21: Driving you home
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21: Clinton Maynard on Sydney Now.
1: I just fail to understand when they're on the same side of politics at a state level and a federal level, how the state doesn't get more of their own way. 26 past three, if you'd like to send an email, 2gb.com. Don't believe a word that comes out of the mouth of any politician when they talk tough about the so-called ISIS brides. This was the Prime Minister in Parliament before these women returned to Australia.
2: Any breaches of the law will mean that these people will face the full force of the law.
1: This is what the Home Affairs Minister at the time, Tony Burke, said.
3: Anyone who has broken the law will face the full force of the law.
1: OK, jumping up and down. The Prime Minister, Mr Burke, they'll face the full force of the law. Well, Tony Burke might as well have been at the airport and given them a cuddle. Because the full force of the law is a wet lettuce leaf. We are now living with accused terrorist sympathisers. I brought you the news on the program yesterday about one of them, Rayan Al-Houli, granted bail in a Melbourne court. And this has been one of the big issues of the day, and you've heard plenty of reaction to it. She's the woman accused of teaching her children how to kill infidels. In a video, her children are seen watching ISIS videos. The AFP opposed bail. The magistrate in Melbourne thought better, Brett Sonnett. Part of the justification was delays in the court system, so that he was concerned the case would drag on and that'd be unfair to remain in custody. Forget about public safety. The AFP argues a woman who fled Australia to Syria with her ISIS husband, and she had a few of them, by the way, is a risk to our security. That should be enough, but the courts don't agree. Look, we've been talking about this throughout the day, but this is the point. Don't believe a word that a politician says when they talk about criminals facing the full force of the law, because that's what the Prime Minister and Tony Burke said just there. We were assured when these women came back into the country that the rest of society would be protected. But the full force of the law means they can be released on bail. Now, Al-Houli is not the first to be released on bail. All of the ISIS women who've returned to Melbourne, except one, is now out within the community. One is in custody. There's one more overseas who is due to come back here in Syria, Hodone Abbey. She's due to return here any day. We don't know when. We don't know where she'll arrive. There was an order barring her return to the country on security grounds. That's been lifted. She's now free to come back. She was the one who tried to implement Sharia law in the Syrian camp because she hit another woman with a hammer. Just the sort of person we should be keeping out of the country. Thankfully, last week, a Sydney judge refused one of these ISIS women a bail application, Jana Safa. She was one who arrived back in Sydney in May and was arrested at the airport. She will remain in custody until at least September. Well done to the judge, Marguerite Vassal. Tony Burke said just last week, he said, anybody who's been part of that ideology gets full attention from our agencies and the public would expect to keep people safe. Well, all that's well and good, but when the courts release them on bail, it means nothing. One is in custody in Melbourne, one is in custody in Sydney. The rest of them, 16 have returned here since 2022. Almost every one of them is now living in the community with us. So when a politician says they will face the full force of the law, when they say that, just ignore it. It is meaningless.
2: Any breaches of the law will mean that these people will face the full force.

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5: We are talking on the show this afternoon about the biggest issues confronting Sydney, and Dave says, hands down, by far the biggest problem we're facing in Sydney is the broken down fridge and the warm beer at the Reesby Bottle-O. Well, Dave, stay tuned. I've got an update. We've been in contact with BWS and we've got an answer to the fridge problem at the Reesby Bottle-O. That's coming up shortly. Let's check our news headlines. And bringing us all the latest, Madeline McNeil.
12: Good afternoon, Clinton. Testing has confirmed a baby whale which washed up in Sydney on Friday did not have the highly contagious H5 bird flu. The tests were carried out as a precaution on the newborn humpback calf, which died after being stranded at Cronulla. The federal government has updated its travel advice for Oman, Saudi Arabia and Jordan to level 3 as the conflict escalates between Iran and the US. Privacy laws could be changed under a state government proposal to allow police to access uncensored images from toll cameras when investigating serious crimes. And a world-first platform has been set up by Australian researchers to help monitor the rise of antibiotic resistance in children. In sport, FIFA has confirmed Argentina will face an investigation into the ugly scenes following their loss to Spain in the World Cup final. A disciplinary and ethics prosecutor has been appointed to assess what happened after the final whistle, which saw a Spanish player grabbed by the throat. Thanks, Clinton. There'll be more news in sport at 4.
5: Thank you, Maddie. It's 20 degrees in the CBD. It's 19 degrees in Campbelltown. Word on the street. Thank you for your message, Julia. We'll check this one out. Great Western Highway, Lower Blue Mountains. There are lots of ambulances heading westbound towards Medlow Bath. Thank you for that message. We'll check it out. So Great Western Highway, ambulance heading westbound Medlow Bath. If you're in that area, let us know if you've seen something. Good word on the street prize this week as well. We've got an entertainment park

0: prize pack. So it's a family pass for four people to go along to the entertainment park, which they have two venues in New South Wales and Sydney, Bankstown, Penrith. You get to go go-kart racing there. They've got an indoor track, mini golf, indoor bowling. So if you've got a word on the street for us, you can send me a text message, 0460 873 873.
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0: The state government today is making a big deal about a plan to get rid of a lot of demountables in schools across the state. There are 600 demountable classrooms that are going to be moved. Now, over the past 3 years, the current government has removed 650. It's a massive infrastructure spend because they're building more schools, more permanent classrooms. It's going to cost $9.2 billion. But thinking back to my childhood, my school years, I had so many lessons, and even within primary school, 4 years in demountable classrooms. And right back to the days of when Bob Carr was the Premier in New South Wales, early 2000s, politicians and on both sides of the fence would jump up and down about school demountables. We need to remove the demountable classrooms. Why? I was educated in demountable classrooms for years. Wasn't a problem. They usually have air conditioning these days. And the whole idea about a demountable is when population numbers change in a particular suburbs, very quickly, a school can expand its facilities by putting in some temporary classrooms, demountable classrooms. I have never had a problem with it. But it seems to be one of those hot-button political issues. We've got to get rid of the demountable classrooms. They're terrible. They're not. They're actually not that bad. Maybe you grew up and we're in demountable classrooms. Maybe your kid's going to school with a demountable classroom. Maybe you do have an issue with it. But tell me, 131873, but I've never had an issue with demountable classrooms. Don't think it's a problem. 23 to 4 on the text line, still lots of messages coming through about what are the big issues facing Sydney in the lead up to the election. Michael says, my concern for the election is overdevelopment and excessive government control over local councils, over planning. Chris Minns will ruin Sydney with overdevelopment. Rolls says the biggest issue is a reduced quality of life because of the increased cost of living. We are being overcrowded wherever we go. Spot on.
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0: It is not often we talk politics with our entertainment correspondent, Peter Ford, but today probably what is the biggest political issue happens to come from a television interview last night, Barnaby Joyce and his appearance on 7:30. Hi, Pete.
2: Well, yeah, it's odd, and it raises a few questions. And, of course, you know, being online, you see all these conspiracy theories and people demanding that the animal authorities be alerted. Now, this is because in mid-interview, and seemingly without any provocation that I can hear, he seemed to suddenly shout at his dog mid-interview, just as the questioning was kind of getting a bit tough. They're probably best if we hear it so people know what we're talking about.
0: This is how it panned out.
3: Are you really comfortable with where she is taking you?
4: My feet. Sit down! Sorry. It's a dog.
0: Sarah Ferguson asking the question there.
2: Well, yes, and, old Barnaby didn't seem to be relaxed about it. You know, he at one point even threatened to terminate the interview. I mean, I suppose, look, I'd love my dogs, and I have when I've been doing live crosses. You know, the dogs start barking. You feel like shouting at them, but you try and resist. I don't know that I would shout in that fashion, although it's interesting he wasn't saying shut up. He was actually saying sit down, and I couldn't see any evidence of the dog trying to jump up on him or anything like that. So some people, of course, would say, oh, it was a tactic to divert the subject. Questioning was getting too hard. So, and then again, does it make a difference if it is a working dog? You know, are we entitled to shout more aggressively at a working dog than we would just a suburban pet?
0: So do you think there might be some sort of conspiracy behind it because he was being asked some tough questions that he was trying to divert that?
2: I don't know. He's pretty sharp and pretty quick if he thought to do that. And be devious too, but just an imaginary dog that he's shouting at. I don't know what to make of it. I mean, Sarah's indicating that she could hear vaguely a dog barking. I couldn't to my kind of listening just then. But as I say, he wasn't saying shut up anyway. He was saying sit down.
0: We are dealing with the big issues in national politics at the moment, which brings me to the next one. Dave Hughes has been making a name for himself, the comedian online, over the past few months because he's been quite strong in his criticism of the Prime Minister.
2: Yeah, well, of course, if you get political and you kind of go against the grain, it would seem that most people in that show business, particularly the comedy world, left-leaning, and if suddenly someone's gone rogue, a big name like Dave Hughes, then people are saying, oh, he's lost the plot, he's gone crazy and having a midlife crisis or whatever. And now this sort of very bizarre twist in the story where people are constantly trying to go for him, and he almost gives them plenty of fuel by doing stupid things like yesterday turning up at the airport. He didn't have a visa to get into the United States and got turned away from the flight. Dumb things like that. But now Melanie Bracewell, who people would know from The Cheap Seats, made a very public claim that she, in her experience, Dave Hughes urinates into people's glasses backstage at comedy clubs and then walks off and leaves them. Now, that's kind of yucky, isn't it? But the weird twist of the story is yet to come, because he has now admitted that that's true. He has done that. He says he's only done it probably on 4 occasions, but if there's no bathroom there backstage, he has to go. He has to go before he gets on stage. And so, yes, he admits he has done that on occasions. So, I don't know. Look, it's kind of yucky. The worst, if you had to do it, wouldn't you at least kind of take the glass with you and try and dispose of it somewhere rather than leaving it for somebody else to have to clean up? I'm not sure there's any correct code of conduct, and the world backstage in comedy clubs is somewhat different to the real world, I might add. But nonetheless, Dave Hughes is exposed and admits he has done this.
0: Well, in the real world here at 2GB, we don't have a bathroom physically in the studio with me, but I can assure you I don't do that.
2: Oh, no, I'm sure the behaviour and the code of conduct at 2GB is far more refined than backstage at a comedy club. Not that that would be hard.
0: We'll talk tomorrow, Pete. Thank you.
2: Thanks, Clinton. Bye.
0: Peter Ford.
1: Decades of experience. Award-winning insight. Clinton Maynard on Sydney Now.
0: Look, I assure you, we're not going to spend the next 3 hours talking about the dog, because it is such a minor issue in the grand scheme of things. But I've got a lot of text message responses on this very issue. Lyle says, you could hear the dog in the background. Everyone needs to get over it. It's just a typical farm response. Paul says, Barnaby's a farmer. His dog is a working dog. Yep, you're right. Greg says, look, he was under stress. He must have been shouting at Pauline. Jenny says, oh, my goodness, I can't believe everyone's talking about Barnaby yelling at a damn dog. Well, even Pauline admitted it was a little unusual. When I first heard it, I thought of this.
5: Sit, Ubu, sit. Good dog.
0: You remember watching TV shows back in the 1980s? And the production company for a lot of big TV shows like Family Ties was Ubo Productions. So they'd finish shows by saying,
5: sit, Ubu, sit. Good dog.
0: Well, that's very pleasant. But the dog's apparently a puppy. It's a working dog. Its name is Stella.
6: Stella!
0: Barnaby might have been just better off bringing Elaine from Seinfeld out. That might be the last we talk about with the dog. Coming up next, I've got an update on BWS.
1: Traffic. The census is coming this August. You'll get instructions soon on what to do. In the census, every answer matters. Authorised by the Australian Bureau of Statistics, Canberra.
7: Now let's head south down to Campbelltown. We've got a two-car smash on Narelle Road. I'm not barking up the wrong road, I don't think. I think it's near the motorway too, and it's affecting westbound traffic towards Narelle. Got delays back to Blaxland Road trying to get through there. At Carringbar, wires are down on Captain Cook Drive near Gannons Road. That's affecting eastbound traffic towards Kurnell. Lane 1 is closed. And Lane Cove, that truck's still broken down and stuck on the M2 near the tunnel. Is in Lane 1 facing eastbound towards the city. Speed down to 40 k's now around the site. I'm Dennis Lee on 2GB.
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0: Monday next week, it'll be 2 o'clock in the afternoon, the new AusAlert national warning system is going to be tested. Now that means there'll be a 10-second alarm on 25 million phones right across the country. This was tested in Sydney a few weeks back. We were conducting our outside broadcast on the Central Coast in the 000 Centre, and there was a test while we're on air around Fairfield and Liverpool from memory. And I mentioned this on air. Nobody who listened to the program around Fairfield, Liverpool told me that they were actually experiencing that test. Didn't seem to work. Well, the authorities admit there could be teething problems, and that's why they're going to have this big test on the 27th. That's up next Monday. Similar tests have been conducted in Germany and New Zealand, and there have been significant teething issues. So 2 o'clock Monday afternoon, there'll be a text message that reads, "This is a test alert of AusAlert, Australia's new emergency warning system. No action is required." Let's hope it works.
15: You want to know what's happening in Sydney?
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0: I just mentioned the state government is going to remove more than 600 demountable classrooms from across the state from public schools. And I went to school with demountable classrooms for years. Now, yeah, it's more than 30 years ago since I've been in school, but I didn't have a problem with it. I don't really see what the problem is with demountables. Vince is a teacher. G'day, Vince.
16: Hi. How are you?
0: Do you teach in a demountable?
16: I'm just a temporary voluntary teacher at some public schools. And to be honest with you, the demountables they're larger, they're air-conditioned, they've got far more light than some of the older schools. Now, the newer schools obviously might be a different situation, but some of the older schools, I'd rather teach in the demountable than in the main school building.
0: Because the old classrooms are actually in worse condition.
16: Well, they're smaller. They haven't got as many windows. They haven't got as much natural light. And some of them are air-conditioned, some are not. So I actually prefer the larger demountables.
0: Bingo. Well, you're at the coal
16: face. I'd go the other way. I'd knock down some of the old buildings and put more demountables in.
0: Makes sense to me. Good on you, Vince. Appreciate your feedback. Well, you're at the coal face. You're teaching in them. Reg on the text line says, demountables are a political currency for education. Look, it's a little bit like koalas. You're right. They've been fighting over this for years. Reg says there is no proven link between demountables and HSC performance. Spot on. Every year when I was at high school, I just went to a public school, Janelli Boys High School, we had demountables every year. It wasn't always a demountable, but the classrooms that we were taught in, there were some old timber classrooms that weren't in the best state of repairs. Okay, this is early 1990s. It goes back. but there really was not a problem with the demountable classroom, so I can cop it.
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0: And if my kids were in demountables, really doesn't worry me whatsoever. Now, Weston was in contact with us as part of Word on the Street this week to tell us about dramas at the BWS Bottle-O at Reesby. No refrigeration. And Weston told us the fridge hadn't been working and the cold room hadn't been working at the BWS in Reesby since, at least a month. And he was told it would not be repaired until September. He told us for a bottle shop, the inability to purchase cold beer, wine, soft drinks and other beverages for an extended period of time seems unreasonable, particularly when they're not bringing in any alternatives. We have been in contact with the Endeavour Group. The Endeavour Group owns BWS and Dan Murphy's. They tell us they're hoping to now have a fridge operational by the 6th of August. So they have confirmed the fridge is not working at the Bottle-O at Reesby. The repairs have turned out to be far more complicated than they anticipated. They sent out technicians. It was determined the fridge could not be repaired. The entire refrigeration unit needs to be replaced. But this isn't straightforward. A new refrigeration unit and with a custom BWS casing has to be sourced. That takes time. Because the BWS at Reesby is co-located with the Woolworths, the replacement has to be then coordinated with Woolworths to not disrupt their customers. The fridge is so large, wait for this, they have to bring a crane in to remove the old one and install the new one. And a crane adds another level of complexity. There's a lot of planning, there's operational health and safety issues, whether the work can be completed during trading hours or it needs to be done after hours. So this is no small job. I know this seems a little bit frivolous, but people in the Reesby area complain to me. I've had now several text messages this afternoon about the BWS at Reesby. People want to be able to drink cold beer, and at Reesby they can't. The good news is you'll be drinking cold beer at BWS by the 6th of August.
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7: Can I say, don't drink and drive. Just a quick reminder, two school zones are now in force till 4pm this afternoon, so please slow down to 40k's an hour around schools. Campbelltown, the earliest smash on Norella Road near the motorway has been cleared. All westbound lanes towards Norella are now open, but we've still got delays back to Blaxland Road trying to get through there. At Carringbar, got wires down on Captain Cook Drive and Gannon's Road. That's affecting eastbound traffic towards Kurnell. Lane 1 is closed there. If you're heading that way, please take care going around the Workman. I'm Dennis Lee on 2GB.
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23: Go grout out, Cole. The grout
0: guy. Coming up in the next hour, Bob Catter will be my guest after 4 o'clock. He is pushing for an expansion of kids being able to use guns. And I know this is a controversial issue, but he believes that kids are spending too much time on screens, on laptop computers, on their phones, and going outdoors and using guns would be at least a better idea. We'll talk to Bob Catter after 4 o'clock. 1-3-1-8-7-3, our number. 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
0: My sympathies this afternoon to the family of Scott Duro. Scott Duro, news came through last night, has died at the age of only 39. If you don't know Scott Duro, he was a very good footballer. Played for the Newcastle Knights, also played for the Catalan Dragons in the UK Super League. He played 42 games for Newcastle between 2007 and 2010. And I have distinct memories of Scott Duro playing because he wasn't a first choice halfback. But whenever he came into the team, everybody in rugby league was impressed about how good he was. And I think from memory, it was when Brian Smith was coaching the Newcastle Knights. And he considered Scott Duro one of those players who was like an on-field coach. And you'd actually see when Scott Duro wasn't in the team, he'd often be in the box with Brian Smith, because Brian Smith apparently really considered him to be a valuable resource because he was a really good thinker when it came to football. Look, sadly, Scott Duro has been battling cancer for years. Back in 2018, doctors discovered 6 tumours in his brain. He had an MRI and he underwent surgery to remove the tumours. But over the years, he's continued to fight cancer. The cancer spread to his liver. And sadly, he lost his battle with cancer a few days ago. And the Catalan Dragons also respected him very much, and they issued a statement last night announcing his death and passing on their wishes to his family. So we do the same. He leaves behind a wife and children. He was a damn good footballer, and 39 is far too young. 2GB.com for your emails. Look, we are not going to spend the whole time talking about One Nation on the program today. I promise you that. But it is a top of mind issue. Coming up in the next hour of the program, Holly Hughes is going to be back on the show. She's my regular straight shooter most Tuesday afternoons, and she hasn't been on for a few weeks. But she'll join me after 4:30. And I want to give you the opportunity to talk to Holly, to peel back some of the hysteria that's around about One Nation, about Pauline Hanson at the moment. We're not going to talk about the dog, but we'll talk about issues. And I want to give you the chance, if you've got a question for Holly, because Holly has joined One Nation. Now, she hasn't announced what her plans are for the future. She hasn't announced whether she'll actually run an election. I suspect she will. But if you've got a question about One Nation policies, and they're still being formed, if you have a query about Pauline Hanson beyond what you saw on TV a few nights ago, Pauline, and I'll bring you some more of the audio a little later in the program, spoke in WA this morning extensively about some of the issues where she has been questioned about the trip to Europe, how it was funded, her thoughts on Gina Rinehart. She's responded to all that today, and I'll bring you that later in the program. But if you've got a question without worrying about, you know, the headlines about Pauline, Holly can actually answer some of those today. She'll join me after 4:30 this afternoon. Also on the next hour of the program, I'm going to speak with Bob Catter. Now, yes, Bob is a controversial character, another independent in Parliament. He is lending his support, and this is born out of some changes to bureaucracy in Victoria, whereby children may have more access to firearms. But he comes from the bush, and he's grown up with kids having access to rifles. Bob Catter on the show after 4 o'clock. If you'd like to have your say, the number 131-873.
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4: It's 4 o'clock. Good afternoon. I'm Madeline McNeil. Long-haul Qantas pilots say they do not take protected and industrial action lightly as they prepare to vote on possible work bans and stoppages. After 2 years of negotiations with Qantas, pilots will vote next week on what action they'll take in their fight for better pay and conditions. Australian and International Pilots Association President Andrew Marshall's told Clinton Maynard their quality of life is a major part of their demands.
5: There's significant disruption to lifestyle and being a pilot, so we're asking for simple things like 3 guaranteed days off in 8 weeks. That's one of our key claims, so that the pilot will know that in 8 weeks they can have 3 days where they can commit time to their family.
4: A teenager accused of lighting his former high school on fire in the state's central west has been charged with several offences, including new post and boast offences. Police say the 17-year-old boy lit the office area of Cowra High School on fire and posted vision across social media. Acting Inspector Adam Tonkins says police are working to educate and prevent teenagers from breaking the law and sharing it online.
6: We see it with some highly dangerous offending when young people are stealing vehicles and posting that online, and we really want to discourage that because it just sets a terrible example.
4: One Nation leader Pauline Hanson's announced plans for a national listening tour. Senator Hanson's back in Australia after spending the past few weeks in the UK and Italy. She says she'll hold a series of events over the year to hear concerns from everyday Australians. Researchers hope a greater understanding of cane toad calls will help manage the pests. A James Cook University team has analysed more than 400,000 hours of audio recordings to determine the travel and breeding habits of the amphibian. Spokesperson Franco Leng says without a natural predator, cane toads pose a big threat.
8: Given the biomass or the abundance of them, their existence in Australia, even if some of the animals learn how to eat them, could still be a big problem to the native biota or native flora and fauna.
4: A gas leak in Sydney's east has been rectified and locals allowed to return home. The leak was identified at a worksite in Edgecliff this morning and saw around 50 people evacuated from the area. Also making news, the US president has imposed a 50% tariff on most Canadian goods, declaring Canada as unfairly discriminated against American cars, alcohol and dairy. And the federal government has increased its travel warnings for Oman, Saudi Arabia and Jordan as the conflict escalates between the US and the Middle East. In finance, one Australian dollar is buying around 70 US cents.
3: 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NAB, more than money.
24: Captain Mitchell Moses has dismissed criticism of the Eels' 12-month contract for Chiefs bound Jerome Luai. Moses says he's not bothered by claims the short-term deal for his former Origin teammate makes Parramatta a transit lounge.
25: Not really at all. Like, it's any time you can get a player of his calibre and get him to the team every day of the week.
24: Rabbitohs star Latrell Mitchell is reportedly in danger of missing the rest of the season as he battles a calf injury. Bulldogs winger Marcelo Montoya has announced his immediate retirement after 162 first grade games. Pat Cummins, Josh Hazlewood and Nathan Lyon have all been named to return to the Australian test squad for the 2-match series against Bangladesh next month. And FIFA has confirmed Argentina will face an investigation into the ugly scenes that followed their loss in the World Cup final, which saw one Spanish player grabbed by the throat. That's sport. I'm Adam Hawes.
4: It's 4:04. That's the latest news and sport.
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1: Now at Curring Bar, wires are still down on Captain Cook Drive and Gannon's Road. It's affecting eastbound traffic towards Kurnell. Lane 1 is closed. And further down south at Campbelltown, still got issues after that smash on Narellan Road near the motorway. It's still affecting westbound traffic towards Narellan. In fact, we've got delays back to Blacksiller Road trying to get around that site. Lane Cove, that truck's still broken down a conk out on the M2 near the tunnel. He's in Lane 1 facing eastbound towards the city. Speed down to 40 k's now around the side. Delays back to Mowbray Road. I'm Dennis Lee on 2GB.
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4: Mostly sunny with light winds becoming nor'easterly up to 20 kilometres per hour. Mostly sunny again tomorrow, 8 to 21 degrees in the city, 4 to 22 in the west. Looking ahead, sunny Thursday, Friday and Saturday, mostly sunny Sunday. Right now in town it's 18 degrees, the same at Gosford and Lucas Heights, it's 16 degrees at Terry Hills. I'm Madeline McNeil, there'll be more news at 4:30 on your news leader, Sydney's 2GB.
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0: Lovely sunny afternoon across Sydney. There is no rain in sight. In fact, there are dry conditions forecast for the whole of the next week. 18 degrees in the coast, 18 degrees in the western suburbs. Good news for those living in the eastern suburbs. There was quite a big gas leak in Edgecliff a little earlier today. About 50 people had to be evacuated when a leak was identified on a work site. And as you know, Edgecliff's a very built-up area. Fortunately, the leak has now been sealed and the people who were affected, they've been allowed back in. So if you're around Edgecliff, there is no longer a problem. Now, still to come on the program, I've got a double pass to go and see Bryan Adams. He's coming to Sydney early next year, and tickets are on sale now, but you can win free tickets on the program this afternoon. I'm not going to make you sing. One of our listeners did sing for the tickets yesterday. But you will know the lyrics. You'll need to know the lyrics to a popular Bryan Adams song. So keep listening. I'm going to give you the chance to win a little later.
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0: 4:08, your favourite federal government minister, Chris Bowen, is the man responsible for petrol prices.
11: Where's Peanut Bowen?
0: Well,
11: where is he?
0: Peanut Bowen, sorry to interrupt there, Pauline. Peanut Bowen, on the 2nd of August, is going to preside over an increase in your petrol prices and diesel prices. Costs overnight will increase by 16 cents a litre because the fuel excise discount is going to disappear. The government tax on every litre of petrol, diesel is going to jump back up to 52.6 cents a litre. Despite the fact the war in the Middle East is not ending, in fact, if anything, it is deepening. World oil prices are currently going up. At the start of the month, they'd fallen to a little over $70 a barrel. This is US. They're now back up towards $90 a barrel. The average petrol price and diesel prices have risen over the past fortnight. So the average E10 price, if we just use E10 as a base this afternoon, the average E10 price is $1.76.3 in Sydney. Now, about a week or so ago, it was $1.63. And you could buy it for under $1.60. So it's going in the wrong direction. Well, on the 2nd of August, it will jump again. The reduction in the excise is costing the government a lot of money. Don't dispute that. A lot of lost revenue. So over the initial three-month period of the excise reduction, excise was cut initially by 32 cents a litre. It's estimated to have cost the federal government around $3 billion, about 2.9 $1 billion. Huge amount of money, don't dispute that. But I think there is room to extend this excise reduction, at least for another month. And given there is so much instability, there's always instability in the Middle East. But given the war is certainly not over, despite the previous ceasefire, I think there is justification for extending at least the 16-cent a litre discount for another month. Now, that would cost in the vicinity, based on my calculations, $500 million in lost revenue. And it's a hell of a lot of money, don't dispute that. But you can't tell me the government can't find short-term savings of $500 million. Think about it. Last year, the federal government spent almost $1 billion on consultants. That was an increase of 48% on the previous year. So there's a cutback instantly. Go back to what they previously spent on consultants, $500 million. What does a consultant do? It advises a government. Of course, we have the biggest public service we've ever had in Canberra, but these consultants advise the public servants on what to do with money. There's $500 million could be saved right there and ploughed into fuel excise. The government, of course, is spending $600 million on rugby league in the PNG and South Pacific. At the same time, the NRL has signed off on a $5.3 billion TV rights deal. I love my rugby league. I'm still not comfortable we're going to have your taxpayers' money going overseas to support rugby league. In December, the federal government, it's not widely known, spent $45 million investing in Arnott's, the biscuit maker, Tim Tams. This was part of a refinancing effort, despite the fact Arnott's is owned by an international investment fund, KKR. $45 million for Tim Tams. And of course, the revelation today that Chris Bowen, your favourite minister...
11: Where's Peanut Bowen? Where is he?
0: He has signed off on $4.2 million for foreign bureaucrats to stay at a Fijian resort before he hosts a pre-COP function at the resort in October. Chris Bowen is spending $4.2 million of your money at a Fijian resort. So there is plenty of money the federal government can find to extend the excise discount. But Chris Bowen is the man who's going to have his hand in your wallet when you fill up on the 2nd of August. It's only a few weeks away. And I think what you're going to find, despite the war in the Middle East deepening, despite those tensions still being there, the price of petrol, the price of diesel is going to go up by 16 cents a litre and overnight.
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0: It's 12 past four. I think as parents, as grandparents, I think we all agree that it's healthier for our children to be off the couch, to be away from screens, to be outside in the fresh air. I think playing sport is a much better option. Just going for a walk would be a better option. But what about the suggestion today of children swapping screens for firearms, for guns, for rifles? The independent MP for Kennedy in North Queensland, Bob Catter, thinks that hunting and fishing, shooting, are fundamentally Australian activities and that kids as young as 12 would get more out of that than spending more time on screens. Bob Catter joins us on the show. Thanks for coming on, Bob.
10: Wonderful. Honour to be on your program.
0: I appreciate your time, Bob. This has come from there's going to be a merger of bureaucracies in Victoria, and it is going to mean that there's going to be a simpler way for kids to be able to access firearms, particularly in regional areas. Why do you believe kids should be able to use rifles, to use firearms?
10: Ever since Australians have been Australians, and I don't mean 200 years ago.
0: Yep.
10: I mean 40,000 years ago. Kids had weapons and they knew how to use them. And they knew how to use them at a very young age. At 14, actually I wasn't 14, I was 2 weeks before my 14th birthday, I was handed a 303 rifle. That is a serious killing machine. It won the First World War for us and it won the Second World War for us and stopped the invasion of my country, that 303 rifle. Now, every kid in Australia in those days, you had a Shanghai when you were a little kid. And you know, the city kids, I mean, my mother's family come from Brisbane. You know, it's all bushland along the river there in those days. And they were the same as us. You know, they had Shanghais and fishing lines and later on air rifles. So that was normal and ordinary for the Australian population. Shock horror, my child should have a gun. Oh, guns kill people. Yeah, well, In fact, that you're not speaking Japanese at the present moment happens to be on account of a gun.
0: But do you reckon, Bob, kids in the city who aren't going to have access to areas where they can go and hunt or when legitimately rifles are being used by their mums and dads, do you think kids in the city should have access?
10: I think locking kids up in a city is really cruel and unnatural. It's never been done before in human history. And there's absolutely no reason, like a city like Brisbane, can't have a number of satellite cities around where all of them got access to a bit of bushland around them. You know, the very sad part about this is there is this emotive reaction to firearms. And, I mean, that was never part of the Australian psyche.
0: And, Bob, look, we've got in Sydney, we've got a significant problem at the moment with a gang war that's going on where teenagers are being recruited and they're using illegal guns, right? So they don't have a gun licence or a permit to use them. But teenagers are going around shooting up at houses. They're trying to knock off people. They've got contracts that are being taken out by people who are overseas. So a lot of Sydney side is rightly frightened about the idea of more guns in the city.
10: No, you've got to back to front. And the firearms sticker, I always think it's really good. You know, when you outlaw guns, the only people that will have guns are the outlaws.
0: Mm.
10: And that's what you're seeing in Sydney. A classic example of that.
0: Well, what about the maturity of
10: kids? You outlawed guns in New South Wales. Now, the only people with guns are the outlaws.
0: How do you...
10: They don't take any notice of your laws.
0: Well, and they don't. They're not using legal guns, Bob. You're right there. But how do you judge the maturity of a kid, say a 13-year-old, to be able to use a firearm?
10: You know, like every single boy in Australia, and, you know, probably if they allowed girls, the girls would have come into it too, but every single boy at 14 had a serious caliber rifle, a 303 rifle, a rifle that won the First World War and won the Second World War. Every single boy in Australia had that. No one was worried about it. No one was concerned about it. No one felt that they had to have, you know, a psychology test before they got the gun.
0: There's a lot of stupid kids in Sydney.
10: No laws at all.
0: There's a lot of stupid kids in Sydney.
10: Well, you can say that, but all I can tell you is that when we had no laws at all in Queensland, that sounds unbelievable, but it's true. I wanted to buy a pair of socks on the Gold Coast for Christmas holidays, and they had AK-47 rifles in there, so I bought an AK-47 and 300 rounds of ammunition instead of buying my socks, and threw it in the back of my Volkswagen and drove around it all day in the back of Volkswagen. And no one asked for my license number or identification or my name or anything. Now, in Queensland that year, we had 8 deaths with guns. In New South Wales, with draconian laws, they had 38 deaths with guns. In Victoria, where guns were virtually banned, they had 54 deaths with guns. So there you go. So much for your gun laws. The same in Europe. Switzerland, lowest death rate with guns. Every single house by law has a gun. Every single house by law has a gun. Switzerland. Besides East Germany, where guns are banned, highest death rate with guns, East Germany, at the time when I took the figures out. In America, highest death rate with guns, Washington, D.C., where guns are very, very restricted. Lowest death rate with guns, North Dakota, which has the highest gun ownership in the world. Now, no matter where you look, the figures are just the opposite to what the gun banning mob advocate. Look at the reality. Look at the reality, and your case just falls to pieces and goes away.
0: I'm with Bob. Sorry, Bob. I'm with Bob Catter. You're about to say?
10: When the greatest men in human history sat down to write out a document under which we would all live for forever, in every one of those documents, it's got the right to bear arms, whether it is Magna Carta or whether it's the Bill of Rights, or where it's the American Constitution, all of them have got the right to bear arms. So when the men of the greatest wisdom in human history have sat down to write out, they have always written in the right to bear arms. And when you think about it, your ultimate weapon against
0: totalitarianism,
10: totalitarian government, is your right to bear arms. And if you haven't got that, then suddenly you have a lot of police visiting you, and you've got no right to protect yourself or defend yourself. You have the bad guys visiting you, and you've got no right to protect yourself or defend yourself. You know, for those of us who still live in a beautiful wonderland like I do in North Queensland, when we go bush, yeah, we always take a rifle with us. Now, is that legal? I don't know whether it is these days. I think there's a question mark there.
0: Well, yeah, and depends obviously on licensing. Bob, if I can just ask you one more question, and I'm with Bob Catter. A lot of controversy that you've been following about Pauline Hanson over the last couple of days and what she said about White Australia policies. Do you think Australians are overreacting to Pauline Hanson at the moment?
10: I think, you know, that people are so desperate, and it sounds like I'm denigrating One Nation, and I think there's a lot of good things that they've said, and there's a lot of good reasons why they're out there. But having said that, people are so desperate now. They will vote for One Nation. They will vote for anything and anybody, but they will not vote for the mainstream parties. They've had their day. They're dead in the water.
0: Pretty clear. And you've got all the experience, Bob, because you were part of one of the mainstream parties and you've been independent for years now.
10: Well, you know, I was in a mainstream party for 30 years. Not only was I in the mainstream party, I was the leader of the government in Queensland. When the Jockey Peters was stabbed in the back, our enemies took over, then we stabbed them in the back, and then we took over. And I was, you know, in the box seat then. So I wasn't just in the government, you know, I was running the show. When the government fell in 1990, mind you, a lot of nasty people said that was why the government fell, because I was running it.
0: No, well, I don't think a lot of people don't agree with that. Hey, Bob, I've got to move on. I do appreciate your insight into this issue, because I've got a stack of calls. People want to have their say on this, so very much appreciate your time. Thank you, Bob.
10: God bless all the listeners.
0: Bob Catter, the independent member for Kennedy. I've got so much feedback about this, and it's very much divided. A lot of you think Bob's completely wrong on this one. A lot of you agree with what he's got to say. I'll come back with your feedback next.
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12: Now let's head north. Upper Muddy got a smash on the M1 near Wyong Road. That's affecting northbound traffic towards Newcastle. Lane 1 is closed up there. Lane Cove, that truck's still broken down on the M2 near the tunnel. It's in Lane 1 facing eastbound towards the city. Speed down to 40 k's now around the site. At Preston's, a smash involving heaps of vehicles now on the M5 near Beach Road. That's affecting eastbound traffic towards the city or airport. Lane 3 is closed there. We've got delays back to Campbelltown Road trying to get around there. And at Rose Hill, a smash down on James Roos Drive. I'm Dennis Lee on 2GB.
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0: Well, a lot of feedback here about the Bob Catter interview, and I'll come to that next. 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
0: A stack of feedback here about children having more access to guns and the Bobcatter chat. And just to make my perspective clear here, I don't want to see more guns in Sydney. I don't want to see more guns across the country. I think there is a valid reason in farmland, in rural Australia, to use guns and have more. But I am concerned about kids having easier access in the city. I didn't want to challenge Bob on some of the facts he mentioned there, because I was suspicious about some of them, because I've got a bit of respect for Bob Catter. He's been in Parliament for a long time. He's well into his 80s now. So I wanted to show Bob Catter some respect. But I don't agree with everything that Bob Catter said. I think he does make some good points. And in the bush, if you're living on a farm, I think growing up with firearms, it's a part of farm life. Eva says, with respect to Bob, these days young people have smaller brains because some are using drugs. Roger says, I don't often agree with Bob, but as far as guns, look, I actually agree with him. We need to defend our country, and we're doing so with water pistols. But Hazel says, look, Bob needs to look now at the population mix across the country. It's not what it was back in his day as a 14-year-old. There's a different cultural mix, so I don't think it is as safe as it used to be. Chris has a perspective on this one. G'day, Chris.
21: G'day, mate. Good to chat to you.
0: What's your view?
21: Mate, I was a scout leader for 31 years,
0: yep.
21: And we used to take our kids up the rifle range at North Sydney, and it was an amazing evening, because when you're shooting a gun at a target, because we didn't shoot animals, we were shooting at a target. When you're shooting at a target, it is all about learning to control your breathing and controlling yourself. We had mums and dads come, and it was a fantastic night. We had a trophy for non-scouts and a trophy for scouts. My daughters used to love going up there. The reality is there's a lot of nutters from the city who go out to the bush and nearly kill people or do kill people. But it, as a city person, and my wife doesn't like guns, but as a city person, I got rid of my gun about a year after I got married. So we used to go target shooting, and it's just amazing. It's all about control and not being a knucklehead.
0: Yeah, appreciate your views there, Chris. My concern is not just the proliferation of guns, though, in the city, where clearly we've got a problem at the moment with how some of them are illegally being used, but it's also the maturity of kids. I mean, I think there are a lot of children at the age of 17 who don't have the maturity to drive a car, and we don't test them for that maturity when I think we should. Teresa says, no, in Switzerland, it is not compulsory, as Bob says, to have a gun in every household. Only those who do military service have a gun at home, but it doesn't have ammunition. They do receive ammunition when they do their regular 3 weeks military service per year. Thank you for that clarification.
20: Driving you home and driving the agenda. Clinton Maynard on Sydney Now.
0: We have so many parks, bridges, ferries, buildings, infrastructure that are named after famous Australian characters, many with historical significance. But it seems there's now a big push to change the names of electorates. For example, the Australian Electoral Commission has just confirmed in the South Australian seat of Grey, which is named after a colonial era state governor, Sir George Grey, it'll be renamed O'Donoghue. Now, that is in recognition of the Indigenous rights campaign of the health advocate, Lawitja O'Donoghue. Well, I'm joined by the Liberal MP for Grey, Tom Venning, and Tom doesn't agree the name should be changed. G'day, Tom.
22: Glenn, great to be with you.
0: What justification have you been given to change the name of your seat?
22: Well, that's a very good question. There was a public consultation, and about 400 people put in submissions. Of those 400 people, 80% disagreed with the name change.
0: 80%?
22: And the AEC, 80%.
0: Right.
22: And the AEC yesterday morning in their sort of public statement said that the 20% were persuasive and well-written, and they continued with the name change. And this is coming from the institution which upholds our democracy, you know. One person, one vote. And here in South Australia, we have a proud history of democracy. We're the first jurisdiction to allow women to vote. Yet the AEC is only listening to the 20% of the submitters, which is, I think, is very disappointing.
0: What I don't understand is their justification that they said that, well, Sir George Grey has been honoured now for many years, time to move on. If you name a bridge after somebody, the name of the bridge isn't changed a few years later.
22: That's exactly right. And in the AEC's own guidelines, they need to maintain foundation electorates. Now, Grey is a foundation electorate. It's been there since 1903, a little bit after foundation, because in South Australia, we didn't get our seats for 2 years later. But anyway, Grey is a foundation electorate, and they are changing it after some, you know, 100 and whatever many years.
0: Tell me this, do you have, given that 80% of your electorate was against it, do you have any means to appeal?

0: reasons that they brought up a few months ago. Reason one, Sir George Grey was not born in Australia. Well, in 1840, there wasn't a whole lot of non-Indigenous Australians that were born in Australia. So I reject that that point. The second one was that he made some policies which could be considered racist in 2026. Now, you know, 1840 was a different time. And in actual fact, the history books show that Sir George Grey was actually quite a progressive leader. So again, you know, for his time, he was a fantastic leader. He brought South Australia out of the brink of bankruptcy, and he was, of course, the governor from 1840 to 1844.
1: Sounds crazy. Thanks for your time, Tom. Good luck trying to campaign against it. Tom Venning, who is the Liberal MP for Grey. Now, it's not only Grey that's this affecting. There are other electorates around the country. Tony Abbott's been highlighting one particular one in Tasmania, where the electoral authority wants to change the name. Now, it's not about not recognising Indigenous people, but we've got plenty of ways we can recognise prominent Australians over the years. If you name a park in honour of someone, 10 years later, you don't think, oh, that person's dead now. We'll just change the name. That's rude. That's offensive. It's offensive to what that person's done in the past. You don't just change the name. The same should apply to electorates. Let's check our news headlines. With all the latest, Madeline McNeil.
2: Hi, Clinton. Crime Stoppers has launched a new campaign in a bid to prevent young Aussies falling into a money trap. The service warns criminal gangs are targeting young people looking to make quick money by offering hundreds of dollars to launder the proceeds of crime. The federal government has upgraded travel warnings for three countries in the Middle East as the conflict between Iran and the US escalates. An interim report has found Kumanjai Little Baby was let down by the Northern Territory's child protection system before her alleged abduction and murder in April. And a baby whale which died after becoming stranded at Cronulla on Friday has tested negative for the H5 bird flu. In sport, Pat Cummins, Josh Hazlewood and Nathan Lyon have been named return to the Australian Test squad for the two-match series against Bangladesh next month. Thanks, Clinton. There'll be more news on sport at 5.
1: Thank you, Maddie. Big sports story has broken this afternoon. South Sydney superstar Latrell Mitchell not likely to play again this year. That is a massive blow to the chances of the Rabbitohs making the finals, because when Latrell plays, they usually win games. When he doesn't, they usually lose. So we'll talk to MG after 5:30 about that. Also still to come on the program, the case of a Shetland pony that's been dumped in Carlingford today. You won't believe this one. It's been all over social media. We've got to the bottom of what's been happening. I'll fill you in soon. And yes, your chance to win tickets to go and see Bryan Adams. You've got to keep listening to win.
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4: Let's do a quick run north. Up at Bardi, we've still got that smash on the M1 near Wyong Road. It's still affecting northbound traffic towards Newcastle. Lane 1 is closed up there. Auburn got a two-car smash on St Hilliers Road near Simpson Street. That's affecting northbound traffic. Lane 1 is closed. Lane Cove, the earlier breakdown on the M2 near the tunnel, has now been cleared. It's still affecting city-bound traffic, though. Delays back to Mowbray Road trying to get through there. And in Oatlands, a car still broken down on James Bruce Drive near Kissing Point Road. I'm Dennis Lee on 2GB.
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6: Australians will have to wave the white flag because the black flag of Islamic State has just had a win. An accused Islamic State bride facing terror charges has just been granted bail. The Australian Federal Police have strongly opposed her bid for bail. They say Rayan Al-Houli is an unacceptable risk to our community. Based on the videos that she filmed, by the way, she was trying to turn her toddlers into terrorists. And we've brought her back to Australia.
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5: 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Thanks to Harris Farm. Fresh as it gets. Fruit, veg, meat, cheese, all at Harris Farm.
6: A truckie, a postie who was driving for Australia Post but then sacked has failed in his bid to have his job reinstated. You see, he was sacked. Why? Because he disappeared around the middle of the day. Where do you reckon he went? KFC. He loved his colonel. So he loved getting some chicken, but he didn't tell the boss that he was disappearing. There was an incident in May last year. He was absent from duty for more than an hour, and they discovered that he was in his Australia Post vehicle for non-work purposes. He drove to KFC without seeking permission, and I don't know what he had inside, whether it was a Zinger Burger or a three-piece feed, whatever, but he didn't tell his supervisor where he was going, what he was doing. He was entitled to a 30-minute unpaid lunch break, but he did not take that break at the specified time, which was 10:40. He didn't let the supervisor know that he was going to disappear later in the morning, and he couldn't be found. So, look, he was sacked. He's taken his case to the Fair Work Commission, but the Fair Work Commission has actually agreed with Australia Post that, no, despite working for Australia Post for three decades, he didn't deserve to get his job back.
5: Driving you home and driving the agenda. Clinton Maynard on Sydney Now.
6: Yeah, just before we move on from this issue, still some messages about Bob Katter and his suggestion that it should be easier for children to access guns. I agree that in rural areas, in regions, there is a need for it. But in the cities, we actually have a pretty big problem in Sydney at the moment with gun crime. Gail says, listening to Bob, not everyone has common sense like him to carry firearms and then use them appropriately. Not in this day and age when it can be too late. I agree. No guns, in my view, particularly in the cities. And look, there's certainly some messages here supporting Bob, but Jason says, look, it is totally different to back in Bob's day. There's a different cultural mix. And many cultures now pick up a knife and a gun. They see that as a first option to resolve a dispute. And we do see that. 20-5, and some feedback here about the AEC, the Electoral Commission, changing the name of some seats to recognise Indigenous people. Roz says, yet again, the minority rules. The AEC has listened to 20% of the population, like with the voice referendum, where only 40% agree with what Albo wanted. Well, based on the research that was conducted in the Cedar Grey in South Australia, 80% of people were opposed. Coming up next, Straight Shooters with Holly Hughes. She is back on the show. If you've got a question, just taking away the hysteria about One Nation, she has joined One Nation. She may well run for One Nation at the next election. If you've got a question about Pauline Hanson and One Nation, away from the headlines, about policy, Holly might be able to answer those for you. She'll join me next.
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7: Now, up north of Marty, we've still got issues with that smash on the M1 near Wyong Road. It's still affecting northbound traffic towards Newcastle. Lane 1 is closed up there at Auburn. Two-car bingle on St Hilliers Road near Simpson Street. That's affecting northbound traffic. Lane 1 is closed. Lane Cove, the earlier breakdown on the M2 near the tunnel has been cleared. All eastbound lanes into the city are now open, but we've still got delays back to Mowbray Road. And in Oatlands, a car still broken down on James Bruce Drive and Kissing Point Road. He's sitting on the shoulder facing southbound towards Rose Hill. I'm Dennis Lee on 2GB.
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6: I wasn't going to mention this again, but it's sort of funny. James says on the text line, can you ask Holly Hughes to ensure there is no dog around her before you begin the interview? Well, she will be coming to us from her pub in Rydal. What's better than the daily commute? It's working local with WOTSO. 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
6: It's been a few weeks since she's been on the show, but she is back in action live from her pub in Rydal. One Nation recruit, Holly Hughes. Hello, Holly.
18: Hello, Clinton. How are you?
6: I'm good. How are you going?
18: Well, I wish I could be with you, but unfortunately, it's stuck in Rydal at the moment.
6: You've been facing some challenges in recent weeks, and we've got a stack to talk about, but I've offered our listeners a chance if they have questions about One Nation, because I think there's been so much, let's say, hysteria about Pauline's trip to the UK. Gosh. There's been so much hype and big headlines. I think what's getting a little bit lost in this is policy. Now, I know a lot of policy, for instance, is still to be developed.
18: But, that's exactly right.
6: But legitimately, One Nation is a chance in 2 years' time at election. There is a state election in 8 months' time. Chris Minns entered that debate this week where he said that a coalition of One Nation, the Liberals, Nationals would be a, quote, Frankenstein monster. What do you make of that?
18: Well, what I'd like to know is, from Chris Minns, who's he planning to form a coalition with? Because if you look at the numbers in the polling, there isn't anyone who's currently in a position to form a majority government. So we're seeing this hysteria from Chris Minns, but we're seeing it from Federal Labor as well, about they're freaking out about a coalition with One Nation that might be in power at both a state and federal level, but yet they aren't prepared to tell us who they would form coalitions with. But it just shows how Labor has completely lost touch with its base. If you look at the seats north of Sydney, particularly post the Hunter region, where, you know, energy and working within energy spaces have been such a critical part of the infrastructure for our entire state, but the employment up in those regions. And Labor's just walking away from it in this bid to race to renewal.
6: I was talking to somebody who knows his stuff when it comes to politics today. And the word he's had about in some of the internal polling is that One Nation in the seat of Cessnock, which is currently held by Labor, has almost double the vote of Labor. And, and the vote for the current coalition is minuscule, in the vicinity of 6%. That One Nation, if a state election was held today, would easily win the seat of Cessnock.
18: I mean, that is extraordinary because Labor over, you know, generations have paid zero attention really to Cessnock because it has been, having worked in politics for 20 plus years, what would have been considered a dead red. It just would have been 100% Labor, safe seat without blinking. But it shows that Labor has walked away from its base. They are letting New South Wales down. Chris Minns is running a protection racket for failed ministers over and over again. Clearly, he's the only place you can't get fired from in New South Wales as one of his ministers. And the people are starting to wake up and say enough's enough.
6: I've got a couple of questions quickly for Holly before we move to some other issues. Daniel's in Chatswood. What's your question for Holly, Daniel?
19: Oh, hello, Holly. Look, my wife and I have a small sort of, I guess you'd call it a micro family business, with a small excavation and earth moving business. And in recent years, access to state government, local government and sort of federal government work for small companies has just become harder and harder to get access to. It's so wrapped up in red and green tape that I reckon there's a million tiny businesses across Australia that now have no hope of getting a slice of that government work pie. I was wondering if this is something One Nation would have an ear for, because I think there's a million votes in it.
18: Yeah, well, the procurement issues are absolutely real. You know, I served in federal parliament where there's quite a bit of distance when it comes from a lot of those procurement issues, but certainly local councils and state governments are much closer to the source. And in your line of business particularly, because, you know, we're looking at the state of our roads and we need more houses built, so we need more infrastructure put into place. It should be on the back of supporting small businesses and particularly in local community. If you're based in Chatswood or say the North Shore of Sydney, then there should be some ability for your business to be on that procurement list. But a lot of the government departments now have very specific lists, and trying to get onto those lists is nigh on impossible. And unfortunately, they make decisions based on quite often things like whether or not there's an Indigenous board member, not necessarily the quality of the output of the work that's being done. You know, there was a story during COVID of a company that failed in its bid to supply COVID testing packs, and then they restructured the business and they had someone join who was of an Indigenous heritage, and the next thing, they had all these government contracts that they made an absolute squillion. It's absolutely disgraceful that these are the sorts of criteria rather than value for the taxpayer. And the reality is, if you're a business based on the North Shore, your gear's on the North Shore, it costs you a lot less to get your gear from Chatswood to Hornsby than it does if they employ someone who's based out of southwest Sydney. And so these are the things that I would hope, certainly going into the state election, the procurement requirements will be something that need to be reviewed. But I think you also need a strong state government that is prepared to oversee the councils and the way that they do business. Because we know, and we see it far too often in ICAC, that's where the smells come from.
6: Good luck, Daniel. Question here from Darren. Will One Nation support getting rid of the moratorium on nuclear power?
18: Yes, yes, yes, and yes. I cannot stress that strongly enough. Not only will we support getting rid of the moratorium, we want to make sure that we are allowed to mine and use the uranium that we currently either don't mine and leave in the ground, or we export, like the Prime Minister just did,
6: with India.
18: To India. So, yes, we will lift the moratorium. We want the market to be involved. And Pauline has already said that she wants to see one substantial nuclear reactor.
6: Chris asks, are there hundreds of thousands of illegal immigrants in the country? It is a big issue. How would you deal with them? If there are hundreds of thousands, I hope that's not the case, because I mean, there was the reference to mass deportation from Pauline over the weekend.
18: Well, I mean, I love that this word mass now creates this form of hysteria. But the reality is what Pauline's talking about is people that have come in good faith to this country on a holiday visa or a working visa or a study visa and then proceed to stay over and above the period of time. They've broken faith with the Australian government because that's who they get their visas through. What Pauline is saying, and she said it today, I heard her, she really liked what President Trump did, where he said, all right, here's a little bit of a moratorium. I'll give you a one-way ticket back to your country, and then you can apply to come back to the United States. If you don't take that up and we find you, you'll be deported and you'll never come back here again. So, you know, this is about respect for what you've done as someone who's come to this country on a visa and honouring that. I couldn't tell you the numbers. I don't know what they are. But, you know, these are people that need to leave the country or apply for why they're actually here.
6: Holly, before we wrap up, I started the program asking our audience, what are the most important issues we're dealing with in Sydney? And I think much of it's surrounding transport, and I know I harp on about trains and roads, but it's often what our listeners at this time of the day are dealing with while they're driving home listening to the program. I had to, and I know I've talked about this before, drive past a humongous pothole just before the airport tunnel yesterday that had bitumen because it had come out of the pothole, that if you ran over the bitumen, you probably would damage your wheel for sure. You've had similar instances lately.
18: Well, that's why I'm not with you today, because I have just blown up the third tyre on my car since we've been here, because the potholes in the region we live in could better be described as plunge pools. They are unbelievable, the width and the depth of them. And where I actually hit the pothole, which blew up the tyre, it was funny, I walked into the pub. Imagine I had some colourful words to say about it. And the guys that were there, some of my locals having a drink, they knew exactly where I'd done it, because that section of the road just has potholes across it. You can't even do the chicane around them to avoid them. It's so bad. But we're in an area that the government's allocated a renewable energy zone. So they want to come in, destroy our agricultural land, put up these absolute behemoths of wind towers and shut down coal-fired power, interrupt our coal mining, yet they can't even fix our roads, and it's because these councils have absolutely no idea what they're doing. And then we've got one pothole up on the corner towards the Great Western Highway. No one will fix it because New South Wales Roads says it's council's responsibility, council says it's New South Wales Roads, and therefore they'll fix some around them, but they won't touch this big one. I mean, honestly, if that is not the definition of moronic government, I don't know what is.
6: It's bureaucracy. You'll be back in studio in a couple of weeks' time. We'll look forward to it.
18: I'm definitely coming to see you with or without a pothole-destroyed tyre.
6: Good on you. Holly Hughes, she'll be back in 2 weeks' time.
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7: Talking about colourful words, a couple of drivers are doing that up north of Mardy after running into each other on the M1 near Wyong Road. It's still still affecting northbound traffic towards Newcastle there. Lane 1 is closed. West Gosford, 2-car smash there on the Central Coast Highway near Helly Street. That's affecting eastbound traffic towards Erina. And a Concord, 2-car smash on the M4 near Concord Road. It's affecting westbound traffic towards Eastern Creek. Lane 1 is closed there. If you're heading that way, please take care going around that site. I'm Dennis Lee on Sydney's Traffic Leader, 2GB.
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6: 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We ran out of time, but Holly will be in studio for a little of a longer chat in a couple of weeks' time. Fairly steady day on the markets. The All Ordinaries has closed up just 2 points, 8,977. Points. We'll talk to James Willis with Money News just after 5:30.
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6: We'll play the quiz in an hour's time. 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
6: Hey. That's an easy one for you, isn't it? We'll play the quiz in about an hour's time. That's the get-in question. Those three movies, TV shows have something in common. Coming up in the next hour, I'm going to bring you a story that's gone wild on social media just over the past couple of hours about what appears to be a little horse or a pony that's been dumped by the side of the road in a Sydney suburb. We've got to the bottom of this. I'll share it with you after the news. And also, tickets to go and see Brian Adams live and Mark Geyer.
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29: It's 5 o'clock. Good afternoon. I'm Madeline McNeil. Police would have the power to access unredacted toll camera images under new laws to be proposed to State Parliament. Jefferson Shaw reports.
30: The toll cameras currently obscure identifying features such as driver faces. However, the changes would allow police to access the unobscured image. Premier Chris Minns says police have specifically asked for the changes so they can better solve serious crimes and missing persons cases. He has conceded some people would have privacy concerns. However, Mr. Minns says officers need to be equipped with the latest technology. If passed, the reforms would be rolled out in stages, beginning with the cameras on the Sydney Harbour Bridge and Tunnel before expanding to the wider network. Jefferson Shaw, State Parliament.
29: Qantas says it's disappointed the Australian and International Pilots Association is considering industrial action after the union supported an agreement with the airline in April. The proposed agreement, which the airline says includes significant pay increases, is still subject to negotiation as the union prepares to vote on potential work stoppages. Qantas has acknowledged there's a limit on what it can offer before it affects its ability to offer competitive fares for passengers. Travel warnings have been upgraded for three countries in the Middle East as Iran and the US exchange fresh strikes. Oman, Saudi Arabia and Jordan are now level three destinations, with Australians advised to reconsider their need to travel to the nations. Queensland MP Bob Catter is advocating for children as young as 12 to be taught how to use a firearm to get them off screens. The federal independent's thrown his support behind a Victorian proposal to better promote outdoor recreational activities like hunting. Mr. Catter has told Clinton Maynard children should spend their spare time outside.
4: Oh, I think locking kids up in a city is really cruel and unnatural. It's never been done before in human history. And there's absolutely no reason, like a city like Brisbane, can't have a number of satellite cities around where all of them got access to a bit of bushland around them.
29: An 81-year-old man has died in hospital a day after he was struck by a van at North Willoughby. The 37-year-old driver was uninjured and returned a negative breath test at the scene. A baby humpback whale which died on a Sydney beach has tested negative for the H5 bird flu. Testing was undertaken as a precaution after the newborn calf washed up at Cronulla. Also making news, an interim report has found Kumanjaya Little Baby was let down by the Northern Territory's child protection system before her alleged abduction and murder in April. And more than 2,000 tonnes of illicit cigarettes have been seized in border force operations in the past year. In finance, the All Ords closed up 2 points at 89.76, one Australian dollar buying 70 US cents.
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12: Sydney Roosters captain James Tedesco has been named to return from concussion protocols to face the Knights on Friday night. Dean Young's determined to make the most of his opportunity after being appointed permanent head coach of the Dragons. Young says he wants to win back the faith of the fans.
5: Wanted to be a first grade coach ever since I started back in 2013, and I'm thankful to the club to show the support and give me the opportunity, and now the opportunity's mine. I've got 2 years to make the most of it, and that's what I plan on doing.
12: England rugby star Ben Earl is calling for changes to the Nations Championship, describing the three-week schedule across three countries as brutal. Veteran spinner Nathan Lyon has been recalled to a full-strength Australian team for the upcoming two-test series against Sri Lanka. And Aussie Jessica Fox has won gold in women's kayak cross-time trial at the Slalom World Championships. That's sport. I'm Adam Hawes.
29: It's 4 past 5. That's news and sport.
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7: Okie dokie, let's head north up to Marty again. Still got issues with that smash on the M1 near Wyong Road. It's still affecting northbound traffic towards Newcastle. Lane 1 is closed up there. Concord, 2-car smash on the M4 near Concord Road. It's affecting westbound traffic towards Eastern Creek. Lane 1 is closed there. Speed down to 40 k's now around the site. In fact, we've got delays right back into the tunnel at Lane Cove. A car still broken down in the Lane Cove tunnel near the highway. Now he's in Lane 1 facing westbound towards Epping. If you're heading that way, take care going around him. I'm Dennis Lee on 2GB.
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29: Mostly clear with northeasterly winds after 20 kilometres per hour. Mostly sunny again tomorrow, 8 to 21 degrees in the city, 4 to 22 in the west. Looking ahead, sunny Thursday, Friday and Saturday, mostly sunny Sunday. Right now in town at 17 degrees, 18 at Bankstown and Lucas Heights, it's 15 degrees at Campbelltown. I'm Madeline McNeil. 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
6: 7 past 5, lovely afternoon across Sydney, and usually by around this time it's pretty dark because it's been quite overcast the last few weeks. Well, at the moment, there's a fair bit of blue sky. Yes, the sun's gone down and you need to have your lights on if you're driving home at the moment, but there's a fair bit of blue sky around Sydney. It is quite nice. So I was just talking about potholes with Holly Hughes before the news. And Karina says, I know that exact pothole you're talking about near the airport tunnel. I go over it every day, have done for months. I've reported this numerous times, but Transport for New South Wales doesn't seem to care. So you're on General Holmes Drive heading into the airport tunnel northbound, and it's the far left lane. And the pothole, it's not just been there for months, it's been there for years. And there's regular attempts to fill it, but they're useless. There is some sort of drainage issue right there at that spot. So it's not far from the Cooks River. And when I drove past it yesterday, fortunately, I was able to move into the middle lane pretty quickly because I could see further up the road how big it was. It obviously opened up over the weekend and there'd been no attempt to fill it. And I caught the train today, so I don't know if it's been filled overnight. But the bitumen that had been dislodged, I'd say from an earlier repair, was sitting around the pothole. And if you ran over that bitumen, your car would be damaged, no question. And this is in the middle of peak hour Sydney. And yeah, I've drawn the authorities' attention to that particular one. And I know it's not the only big pothole around Sydney. They're everywhere. But I know I bang on about this. I don't understand in 2026, in this day and age. Yeah, of course, we sent man to the moon back in 69, but we can't fill the damn potholes across Sydney. It is ridiculous. 8 past 5. Now, this is a good news story, but I know there's been a lot of concern around the Cherrybrook area in Sydney's north-northwest today because a little horse, what appeared to be a little white-coloured horse, was found in a park not far from Carmen Drive, Cherrybrook. And this is spread over social media this afternoon. Well, I can confirm it's not a horse. This is a Shetland pony. And it was discovered it was by itself. It seemed to be quite okay, but it was tied up to it looks like a pole nearby of this park. Well, we've been in contact with Parramatta City Council because they're the council, the local government area for Cherrybrook, just to ask them, do they know about the little Shetland pony? What's happened? Now, they've confirmed to us, and they're seeking some more details, that the horse is okay. The Shetland pony is okay, and it's now been picked up by its owner. But apparently it had just been sitting there, or standing there, for some time. And a lot of locals in Cherrybrook are really worried about the Shetland pony. Well, if you've seen a picture of this online, horse is all right. I don't know what sex a horse, a Shetland pony it is, but it's medically okay. The city council is investigating for us why the owner left there in the first place. It's not like, say you go for a walk with your dog to the news agency to pick up the paper in the morning and you use the lead of your dog and tie it around a little pole while you go into the news agency to buy the Telegraph or the Herald or whatever for 5 seconds. And then you get back to your dog, or maybe you duck in to buy some milk at a corner store. Now, this was a Shetland pony. I don't know if someone was walking along Carmen Drive with their Shetland pony, or you don't ride a pony, a Shetland pony, do you? Oh, maybe you do, little kids. Anyway, we're seeking some further details, some clarification from the Parramatta City Council, but they do assure us at the moment the horse is okay.
21: Sydney Now on 2GB.
6: I should say the Shetland pony is okay. It's 10 past 5. Now, Pauline Hanson has flown back into the country. And today she's been at a business breakfast in WA. And during the breakfast, on stage, and she gave this particular breakfast quite some time, she was asked about some of the controversy following her tour of the UK and her now podcast interview that she conducted with Tommy Robertson. And all this focus on what she had said about the White Australia policy. Well, she says she was taken out of context. She says she was trying to explain where things started to change with immigration in this country. And she'd said quite clearly, and would have seen it in the Spotlight program on Sunday night, that it was when Gough Whitlam was the Prime Minister in the 1970s. This is part of what Pauline said.
1: I don't want people coming to this country from radical Islamic countries.
11: In a way, though, that is a version of a white Australia policy, is it?
1: No, it's got nothing to do with that. So don't go there with me, I'll tell you what, because I won't stand for it.
6: So it was a business breakfast there and they were cheering her on. And you could hear somebody in the background yelling out, goose. They weren't directing that at Pauline Hanson. They're directing it with the person who was on stage asking the questions. Now, there's also been this whole controversy about who paid for the trip. Did Gina Rinehart pay for the trip to Europe? Well, she's firstly defended going to Europe and the cost of it.
1: It didn't cost the taxpayer 1 cent for my trip overseas. Not 1 cent.
11: So why do you think opponents do get so agitated about your friendship and relationship with Mrs. Rinehart? What do you think drives that?
1: Well, I wish they'd question Albanese's friendship with Pratt and Twiggy Forrest, and then you've got, he went to Carl Sandilands' wedding, you know, all these things that he does. No one else gets questioned like I do.
6: She's defended Gina Rinehart.
1: Who supports the Flying Doctor's Service? Who supports the Olympian swimmers and the rowers? Who supports the schools over here? Who supports the farming sector? Who gives jobs to thousands of Australians? And who pays, you know, one of the companies, the biggest taxes in the state? She's a very proud, patriotic Australian, and she sees the same in me. That's why she backs me. And I did get the plane from her. You know what I did? I declared it. I was there right in front of it. I had the pictures out there, and I said, guess what? Thank you, Mrs. Rinehart, for this plane, which is going to allow me to fly to certain areas in this country to connect with the people and talk to them. Now, that was all declared. Everything's declared, and I'm very appreciative of it, and I'm not going to apologise for it either.
6: Pauline Hanson, look, you might not agree with her policies. I do not agree with all of Pauline Hanson's positions on many issues. I don't. But at least she has the guts to front up. At least she took all those questions today, and there was a press conference afterwards, and yeah, she was asked about Barnaby's dog and all that stuff, and she responded to that as well. At least she has the guts to front up. You might not agree with her. She says what's on her mind. She doesn't always articulate it perfectly, absolutely. But at least she doesn't hide behind political spin.
21: When Sydney talks, he listens. Clinton Maynard, Sydney Now.
6: I brought you the story at the start of the program about the International Pilots Association looking at taking industrial action. Their Qantas pilots have been negotiating for a new pay deal for a couple of years. And where this is timely is, as you know, Qantas is going to begin flying direct flights between Sydney and London, so 22-hour flights. And the way they staff this will take a lot of adjustment from the pilots. They're pushing for a 4% pay rise. Qantas has offered 3%, but they also want other guarantees, 3 days off consecutively, for instance. Qantas has now responded. Their international CEO, Cam Wallace, says it's disappointing the union has taken this step. They'd previously supported the proposed agreement that was put to a vote in April, and we have been continuing to negotiate with them. We've offered pilots a significant pay increase, as well as long sought after changes to conditions, but there is a limit to what we can afford before it impacts our ability to offer competitive fares. We compete against more than 50 international airlines, face rising industry and government costs. We're operating in a particularly uncertain global environment. We're committed to reaching an agreement. We have sought assistance from the Fair Work Commission to find a resolution. So there are 1,700 long-haul pilots. They fly 787s, A330s and A380 Airbus, the jumbos. They are paid between $80,000, that's the entry level, which admittedly I think is very low. I mean, $80,000 in this day and age is below the average Australian wage, and we are talking the pilots of planes that carry hundreds of passengers. But at the absolute top, it's $500,000 a year. So I don't have a huge amount of sympathy for those that are on the top level despite all their experience. Those that are at the lower levels, I do. That'll be put to a vote as soon as next Monday afternoon.
21: Sydney Now with Clinton Maynard. If it's happening in your city, you'll hear it on Sydney Now. 2GB.
6: 5:15. I tell you who I do have sympathy for, and that is small business owners. Now, my wife runs a very small business. She's a sole trader. And I see the way she works, and I'm sure many of you are in the same position. talk about the average wage being in excess of $80,000. There are plenty of small business people who work full-time hours, don't go anywhere near making $80,000 a year. My wife's certainly one of those. But on top of that, there's no superannuation. They have to cater for that themselves. There's no sick leave. There's no holiday pay. Survey's been conducted by BizCover of 1,500 small business owners, and it's uncovered the facts when it comes to particularly leave that small business people can take. Brad Miller is the BizCover General Manager. G'day, Brad.
2: Hi, Kenton. Thanks for having me.
6: Look, a big survey that you conducted. I'm particularly interested in what you found about leave. What have those who've been surveyed told you?
2: Yeah, really, they're just struggling to take any time off, right? Annual leave holiday is a luxury completely, but more worryingly is they work through sick leave. They feel sick, but they don't have anybody to cover for them. They're a small business like your wife, and, you know, if they don't work, they can't operate. So most of them have never taken a day of sick leave throughout their small business, which is obviously not healthy.
6: It's found that 60% off have never gone to the extent of having a whole week off, so no family holidays.
2: Correct. And I think, you know, it's always peaks and troughs in any business and yep. in any work life. It's just when it becomes ingrained and that's the norm, you know, young people, and as they move through their lives and careers, can miss out on crucial family time, precious time with the children. And you can't really get that back. So it's quite sobering statistics.
6: Yeah, what they also find, and this is interesting, about the amount of hours they work per week, it's probably not surprising for certainly our listeners who are in small business, it's far in excess of the average.
2: Yeah, most of them are, 60 hours plus. And as I said, they continue to work when they're unwell, and certainly don't always get the just rewards for those hours, but they feel it's absolutely necessary.
6: How do they cope with this?
2: Well, they, just to come to the end and give a bit of a good news story, so it's not all doom and gloom, you know, most of them don't regret starting their businesses. You know, 85% are proud of what they've built, and 78% say they've never had a regret ever. So, the question how they cope, I guess they cope because they get a lot of satisfaction from what they've built, a lot of pride from what they've built. Only 10% say they do it for the financial reward, and more of them are really just around building something of their own, something they're proud of, something that they can contribute to the country. We know small businesses drives Australia's economy, and something they're really proud of. So they cope, they don't cope well, and I think it's not sustainable, a lot of what they go through, but they certainly are inspired more than, I guess, an employee in a large corporate.
6: And it's certainly not all bad. Being your own boss for a lot of people is attractive, having a bit more flexibility, even though you might not be able to take a whole week off, depending on your type of work, that flexibility is a bonus.
2: Yeah, the flexibility and I guess the ability to follow your passion, which is not always the case if you work for somebody. The passion is, you know, it's very brave if you start your own business. And if you can stick with it, your passion is what will drive you through all of the ups and downs. And, you know, I think there are particular periods in your life where it's very difficult. We've seen that owners age 30 to 39, they're the ones that question themselves the most because that's where they're trying to raise a family, pay mortgages, et cetera. But over the longer term, there's certainly a lot of satisfaction and pride in what they've built.
6: Appreciate your time. Thank you, Brad.
2: Thank you for your time.
6: Bye. Brad Miller, who's the General Manager of BizCover. BizCover commissioned the survey, the State of Australian Small Business Owners for 2026. So 6 in 10 owners, 61%, have worked through illness. Well, I've seen that for myself. I'm sure many of you who are in small business, you still have to work even if you've got a cold or a flu. Two-thirds, 64%, have experienced financial stress from their business in the past year. More than half, 51%, have considered closing or selling their small business at some top point. And the changes to capital gains tax announced by the federal government, then with some changes, that certainly didn't assist people encouraging them to get into a small business and take a risk.
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6: How would you like to go and see Bryan Adams live? He is coming here next year, the Roll with the Punches tour, Sydney's Afterpay Arena. That's what Qdos Bank Arena is now called, Afterpay Arena. Friday the 26th of February. If you want to go along, if you want to buy some tickets, they're now on sale, frontiertouring.com. But I've got a double pass to give away. But we're not going to make it too easy. You've got to know the lyrics to this song, and you've got to be able to finish the lyrics to this song.

0: one of his big hits, Heaven, okay? So you've got to be able to finish the lyrics to Heaven. Not the whole thing, and I'm not going to make you sing on the radio, don't worry. But if you want to go along to Bryan Adams, give me a call now, 131873.
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2: Now, if you're about to take off, make sure the lights are on up north of Beresfield. Talking about lights, the lights are playing up on Anderson Drive and Lawson Street. Take it easy through there. At Marty, we've got a salvage operation underway after that smash on the M1 near Wyong Road. It's still affecting northbound traffic towards Newcastle. Concord, two-car bingle on the M4 near Concord Road. It's affecting westbound traffic towards Eastern Creek. Lane 1 is closed. Speed down to 40 k's now around the site. We've got delays all the way back through the tunnel trying to get through there. I'm Dennis Lee on 2GB.
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0: Mark Geyer is back in charge this afternoon of sport. He'll be with me just after 5:30. And there's some big NRL news about. Looks like Latrell Mitchell may not play again this season. That's a massive blow for the chances of South Sydney making the semi-finals. And Anthony Seibold, who lost his job as the coach of Manly a couple of months ago, looks like he's going to go to PNG as the assistant coach to Willie Peters. So we'll talk to MG after 5:30. 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
0: 25 past five, word on the street from Rose, and we do have a good word on the street prize this week, a pass to go along to Entertainment Park in Bankstown or Penrith, and they have go-kart racing there. Rose tells me she's alarmed using the Sydney Metro on a regular basis, and she often stands in the Metro and she only covers a few stops, doesn't have a problem with that. But she's alarmed because she sees so many elderly people standing on the Metro when much younger people are sitting down, and they're sitting down in those seats that should be reserved for people who are older or disabled. Rose says the problem she sees is that everybody on the Metro is addicted to looking down at their phones on the screens. Well, it's the same on all public transport these days, Rose. And they don't even realise they're sitting there and they're sitting in a seat that should be reserved for somebody who needs to sit down. They're completely oblivious to it. It's a good idea to wake up. Thank you for alerting us to that, Rose. I don't use the metro in peak hour too often. Usually when I'm on the metro, it's when there's seats available. But I understand, given how popular it is, it's a big problem that people are just so addicted to looking down at their screens, they don't realise what's happening around them. 131-873 is the number. Yesterday on the program, I spoke with the Deputy Police Commissioner, Paul Pisanos, who's in charge of the new drone program that's being trialled in several areas of regional New South Wales, particularly Moree. This is the drone program. It's controlled from Bankstown, whereby if there's a break and enter, the drone can be deployed and it can be used, and this is in the night and using heat sensor radar, to try to track down those responsible for a break and enter or a car theft. Now, there's been complaints by some Indigenous groups that one of the legal services, oh, this is racist. This is racial profiling. It's a load of crap. It's about stopping people stealing cars and breaking into homes in Moree, which has been riddled with youth crime in recent years. It's a smart idea. Chris Minns, the Premier, was with Ben Fordham, my colleague, on breakfast this morning and asked them about it. And Ben said, look, are you going to expand it?
10: We're not going to be taking them away. In fact, we're going to be expanding their use. We think that they're important, particularly in country regions where you've got big expanses to look after. And if you send out a patrol car, they could be kilometres away from another crime. This is absolutely essential. It's cutting-edge modern technology. It's responsible for 100 arrests.
0: It's got nothing to do with race.
1: Sydney Now on 2GB.
0: Hey, thanks for your message, Stu. Just talking about the difficulties with small business. So I've been self-employed, Stu says, since 2000. Had to laugh when I changed accounting software. I owed myself 600 days in annual leave. I couldn't work for someone else, though. I've got no regrets because I love working for myself. Let's find a winner. Who wants to go along to see Bryan Adams in February next year? Hello, Matthew.
11: Hello, how are you, mate?
0: Do you like Bryan Adams?
11: I do, yeah.
0: Okay, we're going to put you to the test here.
11: He's got a few classics.
0: He's got a lot of classics. We're going to put you to the test. So I'm going to play you Part of Heaven, and you've got to finish. You don't have to sing it, but you've got to finish the lyrics. So here we go.

0: Hit it, Matthew.
1: Baby, you're all that I want when you're lying here in my arms. I'm finding it hard to believe we're in heaven. Baby, you're all that I want when you're lying here in my arms. I'm finding it hard to believe we're in heaven.
0: Oh, you're a fan. You deserve the tickets, Matthew. Congratulations.
1: Oh, yeah, thank you.
0: You're going along to Bryan Adams February next year. Who are you going to take along?
1: God, I might take my parents or my wife. We'll see. We'll see who wants to argue over the tickets.
0: Good on you, Matthew. If you want to buy tickets, frontiertouring.com for all the details. But good news, we've got more tickets to give away tomorrow.
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3: Now, if you're on the M5, it's not heaven. It's an absolute schmozzle at the moment. See air brake lights from King George Road all the way out to the tolls. Average speed 30 k's an hour. Up north of Beresfield, those lights are still playing up on Anderson Drive and Lawson Street. Take it easy through there. Marty, salvage operation underway after a smash on the M1 near Wyong Road. It's affecting northbound traffic towards Newcastle. Concord, earlier Bingle on the M4 near Concord Road has been cleared. All westbound lanes towards Eastern Creek are now open and things have settled down. And Oaklands, the car still broken down on James Roos Drive.
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5: James Willis with the latest on the markets and money news in just a moment, but firstly we'll check our news headlines. And let's cross straight to Madeline McNeil. And here's Maddie.
6: Hi, Clinton. Police investigating serious crimes could soon be given access to unredacted photos captured by toll cameras. The state government's preparing to introduce laws to make it easier for officers to access the images without faces being blacked out. A 16-year-old boy is in police custody in Perth, accused of killing his mother and injuring his sister in an alleged domestic violence attack. One Nation leader Pauline Hanson's announced plans for a national listening tour where she'll meet with everyday Australians to hear their concerns. And Australian researchers have developed a world-first platform to monitor the rise of antibiotic resistance in children. In sport, the Bulldogs have been given a boost ahead of Friday's NRL clash with the Warriors, with captain Stephen Crichton named to return from an arm injury. Thanks, Clinton. There'll be more news in sport at 6.
5: Thank you, Maddie. 16 degrees on the coast. It's 18 degrees in Penrith at the moment. The sun has gone down, so quite dark across Sydney roads, but there's no rain in sight, which is good.
4: Finance update.
5: James Willis with Money News this evening, and another fairly stable day on the markets.
7: Yeah, another flat day, Clinton. The ASX 200 remaining below 8,800. 8,793 overall, up by just 2 points, so just a fraction. The IT sector had a good day, up by 1.6% overall. All of our big IT companies did well. The Aussie dollar right now buying 70 US cents, up from 69 US cents yesterday.
5: Tonight on Money News, you're going to have a look at this issue of the biggest farm in Tasmania, which has been sold off to foreign investors.
7: Yeah, 22,000 hectares. And critically, the reason that I'm concerned about this issue, it was an issue that was announced a couple of weeks ago. It had to be approved by the Foreign Investment Review Board. The Treasurer, Jim Chalmers, was involved in this decision. But basically, as you say, this is the largest farm in Tasmania, 22,000 hectares, which is land that has been used for a long time for dairy farming and also for cattle farming. Now, the reason I think this is worth exploring, one, it's clear that local farmers, local politicians, including the Tasmanian government, are completely opposed to this sale and did not want this sale and this land in foreign hands. Remember, we're not talking about a lease here. We're talking about ownership of the largest farm in Tasmania. So there's a food security issue. But secondly, this land almost certainly will be lost for cattle and for dairy farming in the future, with the new owners, a UK company, likely to plant 12 million pine seedlings and an additional 1,000 hectares for environmental plantings and turn this into a carbon credit hotspot. So this is a green energy finance system that they're planning to use this prime agricultural land for, which has been used for cattle and for milk for a long period of time. And
5: so that's how that, sorry, James, that's how this company's going to make money, by selling off the carbon credits because they've got all these trees.
7: So from what I can see, they're not interested in dairy farming or they're not interested in cattle farming. And that is the reason this land has been used for a long period of time. And by the way, I'm told there were Australians that were keen to buy this land. They were ultimately outbidded. But this sale to the UK company for carbon credits was assisted by taxpayer money, our money, through the Clean Energy Finance Corporation, who fund a range of green energy projects to help with, you know, net zero, renewable energy, electric vehicles, electric trucks, carbon credits. So this is a problem. I mean, but the issue is ultimately, Clinton, when this land is gone, once this land is gone, it can't be replaced. You can only have a farm like this once, and this will be transformed from cattle and dairy into pine trees.

0: in the future for carbon credits. So go figure. But there's a lot of people very angry about this. We're going to spend some time on this on Money News tonight.
1: Just on another issue, yes. I spoke to the general manager of BizCover a little early this hour about the plight of small business. They've conducted a survey about leave that business people don't take because they own their own business. Just received a message from Lars. I worked 25 years in our family business, so when I left, I had 79 weeks of unclaimed holidays on the books, 25 years of long service entitlements. But when you have your own business, you make those sacrifices. A few weeks ago on the show, we touched on this with you because we were talking about the capital gains tax changes.
0: Yeah.
1: And one of the reasons that people take a risk, one of the reasons they give up their entitlements to leave is because at the end of the day, when they go to sell that business,
0: that's
1: they hope to profit from it, which was what you were highlighting.
0: Yeah, for sure. And to be honest, look, the Albanese government only a week ago made a big deal about the fact that in recent months, a number of businesses, a large number of small businesses have been activated and started for the first time. Now, according to some numbers that I read from the small business outfit Lawpath across the weekend, who's actually deep dived on these numbers, one of the main reasons there's been so many small businesses created is that people are moving away from the trust structure that they've had for a long period of time. Suddenly trusts are being taxed for the first time at 30%. And so that is making people change tact and move into businesses. The Albanese government is taking credit for that when in reality, the regulation, the red tape, the taxes and everything else is killing small business at the moment at rates we've never seen before, particularly in New South Wales, I might just add. I mean, New South Wales has had huge issues over the last 2 years with a lot of businesses closing. So
1: it's not a new business being created. It's a change in the structure.
0: That's right. It's people figuring out, I'm going to be taxed more with my current trust, so I'm going to move into a different business to try and evade or get away or minimise the tax that is being created. So there's a bit to discuss in that as well because the government is taking credit for the fact that people are just moving money and structures around into other business ventures because they don't want to be taxed through their trust. By the way, anyone investing in a trust, shares, property, a company, whatever it may be, has already been taxed in most cases through their income tax, once up to 47 cents in a dollar, suddenly they're being taxed again more of it. So, I mean, if this is going to spook investment, and it's already started. You've seen that with the property market and
1: other
0: things.
1: Absolutely. We'll hear you from 7 o'clock tonight.
0: Thank you, mate.
1: James Willis with Money News this evening.
2: And now, a weather update.
1: Clear sunny skies tomorrow forecast. The forecast for the next couple of days, mostly sunny conditions. Tomorrow, 21 degrees. Thursday, 20 degrees. Friday, sunny. No rain, 17 degrees. Saturday, sunny. Sunday, sunny. And right into next week, sunny and fine condition.
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1: For the highest quality architectural glass, shower screens, balustrades, fencing, splashbacks manufactured right here in Sydney, you can't go past Palmer's Glass. He is back, Mark Geyer. Hello, MG.
3: Hello, Clinton Maynard. How are you, my man?
1: I'm good, my friend. There is so much news to get through in rugby league today. If I could just start with this big one, Latrell Mitchell looks like he won't play again this year, potentially.
3: Yeah, bad news for South supporters because that calf that he tore when he came back from his first training session back looks like it's taking longer to heal than normal, and looks like that Latrell could miss the whole season. So that's shocking news for South Sydney fans. Also, Cam Murray, while we're talking about South Sydney, he'll be out for a month with an ankle injury. So South Sydney, I think they play Melbourne Storm this weekend. They're in a bit of a spot of bother. Also, Cam Murray's been their main man this year. Ever since he's been back, they've looked threatening, but if he's out for a long period of time, I worry about the Rabbits.
1: Well, their record when Latrell plays is good. When he doesn't play, not flash.
3: No, not at all. And Latrell's their marquee player. You know, there's quite simply, they need him on the pack on the paddock to win games. And unfortunately, we haven't seen enough of Latrell over his tenure at South Sydney. I think South fans would be pulling their hair out if they hadn't, like me.
1: So team list Tuesday, of course he's not named and Cam Murray's not named in the Rabbitohs side to play the Storm.
3: No, but Jerome Hughes is. Jerome Hughes is back for that game, which is a massive game for them. Let's just quickly go through the major ins and outs before we get onto some other rugby league news because Thursday kicks off. Mitchell Moses is back from a Cork side to take on Nathan Cleary. Tedesco and Rob Toy are both back for the Roosters. And they take on South on Friday. Friday, the 8 p.m. game, we just mentioned that Cam Murray's out, but also was Talis Duncan, one of their most improved players. He's out as well. But Jerome Hughes is back from Melbourne. The Raiders, they host the Tigers at 3 p.m. On Saturday. Hudson Young is obviously out with an Achilles injury. Owen Paddy the live wire hooker is also suspended, so they're both out. Adam Dewey and Young Fainu have both been named. They'll appear at the judiciary tonight to try and have their suspensions quashed. If that doesn't happen, young Javon Andrews, keep his eye on this young kid. He plays in New South Wales Cup for the Western Suburbs Magpies. He could be making his debut for the Tigers, which is good news for them. In the last game of the round, we see on Sunday, Manly and Sharkies, the Battle of the Beaches. Lehi Hopewadi gets that spot with Tommy Turbo out with a hammy. Benny Turbo is back from concussion, and Jesse Ramian returns, as does Adam Fanua-Blake, who's been named despite a pec injury. Your Sharkies.
1: Okay, they face a big challenge playing Manly at Brookvale, where their record is not great, but their recent record is actually pretty good. Now, yeah. Talking about Manly, their former coach Anthony Seibold looks like he's going to go to PNG.
3: You know what? I think he'd be fantastic for him. I think that's Anthony Seibold's shtick. I think he's an assistant coach. I think that he's a great analysis of the game, analyst. And also I think that he's a student of the game. He knows all about it. These two have a close friendship. Willie Peters, obviously the new PNG coach, and Seibold. They go back to the South days when Seibold coached South Sydney in 2018. Basically, they'll be swapping their roles. Seibold will be assistant. Willie Peters is the main man. So, what understands with, you know, a lot have been wondering what his next move will be. Well, this is, I believe, he and his wife are flying up tomorrow. They might see Joey Manu in the airport as they're getting there.
1: Wow. In the Qantas Club. I'm sure they'll be. I don't think they'll be travelling in economy either. I reckon.
3: No, they'll be at the front of the plane, baby.
1: And. Gilbert Shibasaki, he's going to go to the Bears from the Broncos.
3: Yeah, good signing for the Bears. Look, two-year deal worth $500 a season. He obviously had a breakout year last year when he, after seven or eight first-grade games, he came back and then he played Origin, then he played for Australia. But this year he's kind of struggled somewhat, so are the Broncos altogether. So, but that is a good signing when you can get a rep player to go to the Bears. That's one for the Bears.
1: MG, we will talk tomorrow.
3: Can't wait, buddy. Have a great night.
1: Mark Guy, back at this time tomorrow afternoon.
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1: Okay, Shetland Pony update. If you've been concerned about the fate of the Shetland Pony that was discovered at a park on Carmen Drive. Now, this is Cherrybrook, Carlingford. It is covered by Parramatta City Council, and they've been in contact with us to clarify exactly what's going on. They have confirmed to us that council officers noticed a horse tied up at a park in Carlingford. No further action was needed as the owners came searching for it. They found the horse, which I believe is actually a Shetland pony, in the park, and they took it home safely. The pony appears to be in good condition. The council, because they spoke to the owner, it appears the horse escaped from its lodgings overnight from its property. A member of the public must have tied it up at the park to prevent it from just wandering off too far. So there was a suggestion. I received a couple of messages saying maybe the horse had been stolen. No, apparently not stolen. It's just escaped from someone's backyard or their property around Carlingford, Cherrybrook region. But the good news is the Shetland pony is okay. Okay, it is quiz time. I've got a $320 Amaysim SIM plan to give away if you want to escape your pricey telco. 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These three movie TV shows have something in common. Good Will Hunting.
4: You're always afraid to take the first step because all you see is every negative thing 10 miles down the road. But you can do anything you want. You are bound by nothing. What are you passionate about? What do you want?
1: Good Will Hunting has something in common with Mork and Mindy.
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1: 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And Mork and Mindy has something in common with Good Morning Vietnam.
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9: Now, if you're heading north of Beresfield, got the lights playing up on Anderson Drive and Lawson Street. If you're up there, take it easy through that intersection. Marty, still got issues after a smash. Salvage operation underway after that smash. On the M1 near Wyong Road, it's still affecting northbound traffic towards Newcastle. Concord, the early smash on the M4 near Concord Road has been cleared. Oakland, still got a car broken down and stuck on James Roos Drive and Kissing Point Road. Now, we're sitting on the shoulder facing southbound towards the racecourse. If you're heading that way, watch out for him. I'm Dennis Lee on 2GB.
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1: 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And Mark, federal politics is dominating the news today.
12: Yeah, well, it's not quite like the normal federal politics we see. It's Barnaby Joyce unleashed. Mid-interview, he goes barking mad at his dog. We'll give you the full story and show the unbelievable pictures. Also back from Europe, Pauline Hanson on her relationship with Gina Rinehart. And she pushes back on accusations. She supports a white Australia. Spanish football team on top of the world, back home and on a victory lap, attracting close to 2 million people. Great pictures too as fans caught up with the news as they were on a plane at 30,000 feet and were told who won by the pilot. Great reaction. Now, a spectator has been left with a fractured rib and a broken nose after a violent brawl at a junior rugby league game in our southwest. The Oaks and Campbelltown teams are now facing a ban for the rest of the season. Don't know about you, but jumping out of a plane is not my cup of tea. But a 105-year-old in the US has just conquered it. Navy veterans Spurgeon, Butch, Carlson jumping from a plane in New York, completing a tandem skydive as part of his birthday celebrations. Those stories and more. Coming up.
1: We'll be watching tonight. Thank you, Mark.
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1: Andy Burnham has now taken over as the new Prime Minister of the UK.
22: Many feel as though they're still in decline and they don't have the ability to turn things around. And that's why we will change politics.
1: He has a new cabinet in place and his first decision has been to make power prices cheaper for those in the UK. So they're suffering the same issues that we have. So the government is planning to remove the VAT, the equivalent of their GST, from domestic electricity bills from the 1st of October. So that'll cost a fair bit of money for the British government. And the likelihood, as you know, of Andy Burnham's on the far left of the Labour Party in the UK. Debt will increase, which is huge in Britain. but he realises the chances of electoral success come down to power bills. It's not just the biggest issue here, it's one of the biggest issues there as well.
0: Time to expand your mind.
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18: Questions, questions, all I get is questions.
23: It's very important you pay attention.
24: I know how smart you are.
23: Answer the question.
18: Get it right.
21: Clinton's Quick Quiz.
1: Let's play the quiz. We have Paris and Joe online this afternoon, but we do have a getting question. Let's go to Joe. Joe, hello.
25: Hello.
1: Joe, Mork and Mindy, Goodwill Hunting and Good Morning Vietnam have something in common. What is it?
25: The great Robin Williams.
1: You are right. He was the star in all. He was born on this day, 1951, tragically died at the age of 63 in 2014. Let's get on with the quiz. Your 30 seconds starts now. What is the national language of Argentina?
25: Spanish?
1: Correct.
25: I don't know.
1: In which ocean did the Titanic sink, the Pacific or North Atlantic?
25: North Atlantic.
1: You're on two. Free-roaming feral horses in our country are known by what name?
25: Thoroughbreds.
1: Brumbies. Which continent does the red tomato come from?
25: Sorry, say that again.
1: Which continent does the red tomato come from?
25: Oh, I have no pass.
1: South America. You're on two, Joe. We've had winners with two before. All right, Paris, you got to beat two.
25: Let's go.
1: All right, your 30 seconds starts now. When nervous or anxious, which insect are you said to have in your stomach?
25: Butterflies.
1: Correct. Is New Zealand, the New Zealand capital, Wellington, is it on the North Island or the South Island?
25: North Island.
1: Right, you're on two. What name is given to the person who directs a circus performance?
25: A ringleader.
1: I'll give you that. It's ringmaster, but I'll give you that. I think you were close enough. Congratulations, Paris. You are the winner. 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
9: Now at Mighty, that salvage operation is underway after that smash on the M1 near Wyong Road. It's affecting northbound traffic towards Newcastle. Prospect got a truck broken out of stock on the Prospect Highway near the Great Western Highway. Now we're sitting in lane 1 facing southbound towards Smithville. Got delays back to Stoddard Road trying to get through there. Oatlands, a car still broken down of stock on James Bruce Drive and Kissing Point Road. He's sitting on the shoulder facing southbound roads towards Rose Hill and the racecourse. M5, a sea of brake lights from King George's Road out to the tolls. I'm Dennis Lee on 2GB.
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1: Adam Hawes with Sports Today after 6. Before we get into the sport, Hawsey, you were the one who tipped us off about the Shetland pony today.
11: I can't take credit. My wife, actually, my wife Katrina, found it on the Cherrybrook chat room.
1: Well, it went crazy on social media. The good news is it's okay. It's gone back home. It had just wandered off last night.
11: He looked a bit lonely. On the side of the road, they're all tied up.
1: And a good Samaritan didn't want little Shetland pony run over by a car, so tied the pony up. Big day in sport.
11: Massive day, yeah. So Dean Young, he spoke today after being appointed Dragons coach. So we'll hear from Dean Young. His CEO's wasted no time putting pressure on him, saying, hey, we want to make the finals next year. Kirk Capel's coming on the show from the Warriors. They're chasing their first premiership, the Warriors. They're in good position at the moment. They're taking on the Dogs this weekend.
1: They won't win the premiership.
11: Why not?
1: They don't play it in Auckland, the grand final.
11: If they finish top two,
1: they'll make the grand final.
11: It's a saloon passage.
1: They'll make the grand final, but they won't win the grand
11: final.
1: What
11: about the Panthers have hit the wall, mate? They've once Parramatta knock them off on Thursday.
1: There, you've had it. I know he predicted Spain to win the World Cup. Horsey is predicting the Warriors are going to win the NRL and defeat Penrith in the grand final.
11: We've got Connor Iden. You heard it here first. Connor Iden from the GWS Giants coming on ahead of the Sydney Derby. And Mark Bosnich will wrap up the FIFA World Cup for us.
1: Good on you, Horsey. Horsey coming up after 6 o'clock. James Willis with Money News from 7 o'clock tonight. John Stanley taking you through the night. Phil O'Neill overnight on our podcast today. Politicians can't be trusted. Their response to ISIS brides. And Holly Hughes, if you miss straight shooters, it's a hot one. 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
12: It's 6 o'clock. Good evening, I'm Madeline McNeil. The Premier believes proposed changes to privacy laws to help police investigations are common sense. The state government's proposing legislation which would make it easier for detectives investigating certain cases to access images from toll cameras without the faces being blacked out. Premier Chris Minns says it would better reflect how modern investigations are carried out.
13: This is business as usual for New South Wales Police every day of the year, and we want to have or give them more tools to be able to keep us safe. I imagine some civil libertarians will be opposed to this change, but I think it's common sense and it's needed to catch some sophisticated organised criminals.
12: A 16-year-old boy is in custody in Perth, accused of killing his mother and injuring his sister in a domestic violence stabbing. The 12-year-old girl is serious but stable in hospital. Police say the boy is known to them and no charges have been laid. One Nation leader Pauline Hanson has backed a US-style move to deport illegal immigrants from Australia. Senator Hanson's addressed business leaders in Perth where she's outlined more of her policy ideas. One Nation is level pegging with Labor in opinion polls, commanding 30% of the vote. Senator Hanson says people who've overstayed their visa need to be booted out.
14: Trump said, OK, all those that are in the country illegally, I'll actually give you one-way ticket out of the country. Then you can apply to come back in some time later. But if you don't go and we find you, you'll never get back from the country again. Over 2 million took that one-way ticket.
12: An interim report has found Kumanjayi Little Baby was let down by the Northern Territory's child protection system before her death. The five-year-old was allegedly abducted and murdered at Alice Springs in April. An independent review of the girl's family circumstances has identified serious departmental failures in how her case was managed. University students are being warned against taking part in a money mule scam laundering cash for criminals. Crime Stoppers has launched a campaign raising awareness of a common tactic by criminals who offer money to young Australians to launder the proceeds of crime. Chief Executive Peter Price says those taking part often don't realise what they're doing is illegal.
0: This is really important. They're at university, they're in their 20s, they've got their whole lives ahead of them, right? We don't want them to get a criminal record over $500. It's absolutely not worth it.
12: Also making news, a 17-year-old boy has been charged with setting fire to his former high school in the state's central west and posting footage of the blaze online. And a baby whale, which died after being stranded on a Sydney beach last week, has tested negative for the H5 bird flu. In finance, the All Ords closed up 2 points at 89.76, one Australian dollar buying 70 US cents.
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12: A boost for the Bulldogs. Captain Stephen Crichton's been named return from an arm injury for Friday night's clash with the Warriors. The Rabbitohs have lost Cameron Murray and Tullis Duncan to injury for their match with the Storm. Chair of Selectors George Bailey is staying tight-lipped on who'll be Australia's new number five in Test cricket. Usman Khawaja's retirement's left a vacant place in the batting lineup ahead of next month's Test series against Bangladesh. Cam Green's expected to move up the order, but Bailey isn't giving anything away.
3: Travis had some great success at the top. Does that mean that's where it looks, that's where it fits? That's always something that's up for discussion. And then within that, there'll always be some performance pressure as well on players.
12: And Spain's World Cup wins seen the move to the number one ranked team. The Socceroos have dropped one spot back to 28th. It's 6:04. That's news and sport.
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16: Now, if you're heading north out of the city towards Mardi, we've still got issues there after a smash. A salvage operation underway on the M1 near Wyong Road. It's affecting northbound traffic towards Newcastle. At Marsfield, medical emergency on the M2 near the Epping Tunnel. That's affecting westbound traffic towards Bella Vista. Got delays back to Pittwater Road trying to get through there. At Prospect, a truck broken down and conked out on the Prospect Highway near the Great Western Highway. Now it's in lane one facing southbound towards Smithfield. Delays back to Stoddard Road. I'm Dennis Lee on 2GB.
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12: Mostly clear with nor'easterly winds up to 20 kilometres per hour. Mostly sunny again tomorrow, 8 to 21 degrees in the city, 4 to 22 in the west. Looking ahead, sunny Thursday, Friday and Saturday, mostly sunny Sunday. Right now in town it's 16 degrees, the same at Bankstown, it's 15 at Lucas Heights, 11 degrees at Campbelltown. I'm Madeline McNeil, there'll be more news at 7 on your news leader, Sydney's 2GB.
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11: So good to have your company, however you are listening this Tuesday evening, 2GB, 4BC, the app, the Sports Today podcast. Jump on the open line, get involved. 131873 is the number, 0460873873 if you'd like to send a text message, or you can get us through the websites, 2GB and 4BC. Big day at the Dragons with the new era getting underway after the appointment of Dean Young as head coach for the next 2 years. As Jay Moz and I said on last night's show, smart choice, right call by Red V Management. Young's dad, Craig Young, a Dragons legend, he stood down from the St George board as part of all this to eliminate perceptions of favouritism down the track or conflicts of interest. Now, today was Dean's first media conference since being awarded the job over former premiership-winning teammate Ben Hornby. Here's what he had to say.
21: First of all, I want to thank the staff that have been working underneath me, and I want to thank the current group of players, because if they didn't buy into the changes I made, the club wouldn't have seen the improvement that we've had, and I wouldn't have got this opportunity. I want our fans, when they're buying the tickets and they're walking through the gates, to know that the Dragons are going to compete hard every week and they're going to be consistent. They're going to know what they're going to get from the team. I think in the last, you know, 4 or 5 weeks, I think our fans can honestly see what we're trying to be, and we've still got a lot of work to do, but I think we've been a lot more consistent in the last 5, 6 weeks than we were early in the year.
11: Yeah, I think he's spot on. I think Dragons fans that turn up to Cogra for this match against the Titans on the weekend can expect a far different Dragons side what we saw earlier in the year. They certainly are competing. Now, Dragons CEO Tim Watsford, he made it clear that the players are playing for Dean Young, and that's what really clinched the deal. But he did make it clear the club's expecting pretty instant results from Dean Young. I'll play those comments shortly. The Rabbitohs casualty ward continues to grow. Cameron Murray, the latest big name to go down. There's also a worrying update on Latrell Mitchell. Not great news for Rabbitohs fans today. We'll go over that shortly in the Deep Heat injury update. The teams are in for round 21 of the NRL. I'll go through those in more detail later in the show, but I can tell you rookie Tigers halfback Javon Andrews has been named to make his debut if Adam Dewey and Latu Fainu are both rubbed out at the judiciary tonight. Benji Marshall is sticking with Jerome Luai at 5'8". James Tedesco, he's back for the Roosters. Stephen Crichton returns for the Bulldogs. And Jake Clifford has been recalled by the Cowboys after he was a bit of a surprise omission from their team that lost to the Dolphins last weekend. Michael Maguire, he is sticking by Josiah Carapani, despite the winger pleading guilty in court today to a drink driving charge. He said he's very sorry. Such a talented player, Carapani, but this is his second stuff up. I hope he has learned his lesson, because there won't be too many more chances, I wouldn't have thought. He'll line up on the wing against the Cowboys this weekend. Later in the show, I'll chat with Warriors and Maroon star Kurt Capel. Excitement is building across the ditch. Can they win their first premiership? If they finish top two, I reckon they are an absolutely massive chance, because they could have that saloon passage just playing at a Go Media Stadium throughout the finals, and that they're very, very hard to beat there with that passionate support. We've got the Sydney AFL Derby coming up on Saturday afternoon, so later on I will catch up with Connor Iden from the Giants. Gee whiz, these guys, they are hot and cold. It must be a nightmare to support the Giants at the moment. It's like a roller coaster ride every single week. Jekyll and Hyde, whatever you want to call them. Some weeks world beaters, other weeks battlers. So we'll talk to Connor about that. I do think they will be at their best when they take on the Sydney Swans this weekend. And Mark Bosnich will join me for his wrap of the FIFA World Cup. And today there was news that Argentina's appalling post-game behaviour will be investigated by FIFA. I'm sure nothing will come of it. Adam Hawes with you this Tuesday, the 21st of July. Welcome to Sports Today.
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11: Yeah, busy, busy night ahead at the NRL judiciary. We don't get this much these days. Everyone usually takes the early plea, but we have three players at Moore Park today, NRL headquarters. David Fifita, he's the first one. He's in there right now as we speak. So we will bring you up to date with any news from that hearing. Then it's Adam Dewey at Latu Fina, who's put down for 9 p.m. Tonight. So as for David Fifita, I think he's really fighting an uphill battle here. It was a dangerous contact charge. He kicked out. He hit Hudson Young in the face with his boot. So I really don't see him getting off this one. So that would see him get a two-week suspension, I believe. Two-week suspension for Fifita. Adam Dewey, he's challenging his grade two careless high tackle on Harry Hayes. He's looking for a downgrade, which would give him a fine instead of a one-match ban. Latu Fainu, I thought he was very unlucky just to be sin-binned in that match. He threw himself at the feet of Leo Thompson from the Bulldogs, and it was a spectacular collision, but I couldn't work out what he did wrong because he went for his legs, but it's been deemed dangerous contact. So he's challenging that. If he misses out, if he's found guilty, that's 3 weeks, a three-match ban for Latu Fainu. So that could go either way, that one. I think he's a bit unlucky, but it's being seen as a bit of a cannonball tackle and put Thompson in a dangerous position. So, yeah, he could be up against it. We'll see. I'll keep you across the Fifita case, which is going on right now. Well, it is time to do this.
2: I'm sick and I'm injured.
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11: Yeah, Deep Heat injury report, Tom. Not good for South Sydney. They've had, they had a shocking year last year, and it's no better this year, really, for the Bunnies. And today, Rabbitohs captain Cameron Murray, he has been diagnosed with a grade 2 calf strain from that match against the Raiders on the weekend. So he's expected to be sidelined for 3 to 4 weeks. Now, centre Talis Duncan, who's just an outstanding talent, I think he'll play State of Origin next year, he's also picked up a hamstring strain. So he's going to miss 2 to 3 weeks. So the two of their best players in recent weeks sidelined for at least 2 weeks. So that's shocking news for the Rabbitohs. Campbell Graham, though, he was in front of the media today, and he admits it's a major setback, but he thinks they have the players to cover.
5: Any team Cam Murray's playing in, he has a massive positive impact on how they play. We're obviously no different. He's our captain. He's our leader. And he's just one of those blokes that gives you confidence when you're running out there with him. So he's a massive loss for us. It takes an NRL squad to do something in this competition, and we believe that we got the depth, and boys have filled that position before and done a great job for us. So we're still confident we can steer the ship while he's out.
11: So Lachlan Hubner comes into that team to take on the Storm Friday night. He'll play lock in place of Cameron Murray. Latrell Sewell comes back into the centres for Talis Duncan, who's out with that hamstring injury. I'll go through the rest of the teams a bit later on. But that's only half the story for the Rabbitohs. Latrell Mitchell, he's undergone further investigations. I'm reading this from a South Sydney statement. He's been consulting with a specialist neurologist last week. So he's seen a neurologist. He's trying to overcome a complex nerve damage that initially created complications with a lower back injury and now a calf issue in his left leg. So the statement here says he'll remain a week-to-week proposition as a return to the field of play. So plenty of people are speculating that means he may not play again this season, Latrell Mitchell, which is a bitter blow, not just for Latrell Mitchell, but for the Rabbitohs and their premiership hopes. Latrell Mitchell, week-to-week proposition, possibly out for the season. He's been seeing a neurologist in terms of nerve damage. So rotten luck there for Latrell, who just can't stay on the field, can he, for the South Sydney Rabbitohs. And he also missed out for the New South Wales Blues, of course. Returning to the Dragons, and look, as I mentioned off the top, I love the appointment of Dean Young. He bleeds red and white, as we know. He's a premiership winner from 2010. You can see how much the team has improved under his watch as interim coach since he took over from Shane Flanagan back in round 8. if they can beat the Titans this weekend, they're even an outside chance of avoiding the wooden spoon, which would be monumental given the start of the season they had. But him, Dean Young, getting the job does mean someone had to miss out. And that person was Ben Hornby, who just happens to be a premiership-winning teammate of Dean Young from 2010. So here's what Dean Young had to say about beating Ben Hornby for the job.
21: No, look, we've been in contact. He texted me last night, which I appreciate, and we've been great friends for, you know, over 20 years, so that's not going to change. And he's a great coach. I've worked side by side with him, and his opportunity will come, and I'll support him when he gets his opportunity.
11: Yeah, he's had a taste, like Dean Young, Ben Hornby, of the interim coaching role at the Rabbitohs, so he certainly can do the job, and I'm sure it will come along at some stage. Now, Dragons CEO Tim Watsford, he's instantly put the pressure on Young. He says he's expecting the Dragons to go from probable wooden spooners this year to finalists in 2027.
4: We would like to be in a position that we are hopefully playing finals in 2027. I'm not shy about saying that. You know, I came into the business 12 months ago. A clear mandate was to drive change and look at kind of how we bring this club back to where it needs to be. I couldn't expect that we're in the position that we are on the ladder at the moment. I'll say that. That's a shock to everyone.
11: Yeah, well, they're getting Keon Kalamatungi, Scott Drinkwater, Luke Metcalf, Philip Summey, and Connor Watson. So it is quite the recruitment drive by the Dragons. So I think Watsford's right there. You would be expecting to at least be in contention for the top eight next season if you're a Dragons fan. He also went on to slam the referees, saying Dean Young has missed out on 3 to 4 wins due to poor calls going against the Red V, which was again the case against the Warriors on the weekend. We saw Damien Cook really hit out, which was unusual to see. Damien Cook, who's very mild-mannered, he hit out at the stand of the match officiating against for the Dragons games all season. So, yeah, there you go. That's the Dragon CEO there, Tim Watson. We need to get to a break. On the other side, we'll speak with Kurt Capewell.
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16: Now at Kurrung, we've got a car broken down on the Central Coast Highway and Woi Woi Road. He's in lane 2 facing northbound towards the M1. Marty's still got issues with a salvage operation underway after a smash. On the M1 near Wyong Road, it's still affecting northbound traffic towards Newcastle. Sutherland, a nasty smash involving heaps of vehicles on the Grand Parade near Belmont Street. Now the road is closed to eastbound traffic towards Kirrawee. It's also affecting westbound traffic. Got delays back to Linden Street. Diversions are in place. I'm Dennis Lee on 2GB.

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7: Well, the New Zealand Warriors are putting pressure on the Panthers at the top of the NRL ladder, going into a crucial clash with the Bulldogs on Saturday night at the Coors Stadium. Warriors forward Kurt Capel has been good enough to give us some of his time, and he's on the line now. Hey, Kurt, thanks for joining us on Sports Today.
8: Thanks for having me on.
7: Pleasure, mate. Firstly, just on yourself, how are you holding up after State of Origin? As we know, it's the hardest footy in the world, and you played all three games for Queensland.
8: Yeah, no, not too bad. The body's come through it all right. Now I'm back home and back into a bit of a routine life. It's good to be back in with the Warriors and back to training.
7: That's the thing. It's obviously disappointing to lose an Origin decider, but you get to come back and help the Warriors do something they've never done before, and that's possibly win a competition. It's an exciting couple of months ahead.
8: It is, mate. It is. It's very exciting. I think the club's in a great spot, and yeah, I'm keen as beans to get back here and, as you mentioned, do something we've never done before and make our own history.
7: Finishing top four, getting that home final in front of 25,000 screaming Kiwis at Go Media Stadium. How big a motivation is that?
8: Yeah, obviously, mate, we want to finish on top. I don't think, you know, it's no use aiming for top four. We want to finish first. And if you're not aiming for that, you probably shouldn't be playing. But to have a home final, I think, will be massive for us. Obviously, not to have to travel. And I know for an older bloke like me, it helps not having to sit on a 3.5-4 hour flight. So that's definitely a goal.
7: So you're sitting in second, Kurt, just a win behind Penrith at this stage. So just give us an insight into the hype around the Waz over there at the moment. Can you feel the excitement when you bump into fans around Auckland?
8: Yeah, mate, it's incredible. Our fans have always been so passionate, and the hype's always been here. But I feel like they can truly believe it this year, that they can see something special's brewing. And we're just going to keep working every week to make sure that they keep believing and we keep believing ourselves.
7: Tight scrape against the Dragons last weekend, tighter than a lot of people thought, but hey, beats the hell out of losing, doesn't it? I mean, I guess you've got to know how to win ugly at this time of year, right?
8: Yeah, obviously we didn't get to play the type of footy that we went out there to play, but full credit to the Dragons, they showed up and I thought they played pretty well, so we're still able to come away with a win and manage to get the 2 points, which helped, but more importantly, we came through pretty unscathed injury-wise, and it's another week where we can, you know, go back to training, take the lessons and get better for this week.
7: And Kurt, you mentioned you're one of the older boys over there at the Warriors. What's it like being a senior player there with some of the talent coming through the ranks, especially in the forwards?
8: Yeah, it's great, mate. They're all like sponges at the moment, just so willing to learn and all so keen just to, you know, hone in on their craft and get better. So it's a really good environment at club at the moment. And aside from having to tackle them every week at training, it's very enjoyable.
7: Yeah, glad it's you and not me. Hey, you would have worked under Andrew Webster at the Panthers previously. I mean, back then, did you see him becoming the head coach that he is now?
8: Yeah, I was lucky enough to have a year with Webby at Penrith, and he was an attack coach then, and, you know, he came in after we'd already had a pretty successful year, and the way he approached it was, you know, it was a credit to him. He came in and worked on things where he knew we could improve, and, you know, I seen how he, you know, his relationship with the players back then, and it hadn't changed to now. He's got such a great relationship with not only the older boys, but all the younger boys. Very comfortable to go and see him and talk to him, and yeah, I think that's one great quality of Webby and something that you definitely need to be a head coach.
7: Okay, now you're up against the Bulldogs. That's 5:30 Saturday arvo at Coors Stadium. Their fans will be out in force. They're fighting for their season, the Dogs. What are you expecting from them?
8: Yeah, oh, well, we're over in Sydney, and the Dogs have got some pretty vocal fans too, so can expect a big one, that's for sure. As you mentioned, they've found their form, and they're pretty. They got plenty of strike, and they're a pretty tough team too. So I'm not expecting it to be an easy one, but looking forward to the challenge, and yeah, ready for the battle.
7: You talk about tackling those big blokes of the Warriors at training. What about Viliami Kikau? Do you enjoy going up against him?
8: Yeah, well, from memory, I once missed him three times in the one play when I was playing at the Sharks. So I was lucky enough to play with Kicks and train with him as well at Penrith, and I don't miss having to tackle him every week. And yeah, it's not something I look forward to, but if that's what it takes to get the win, I'll be throwing my body in front of him.
7: Okay, so there won't be three misses this week. All right, you'll take care of a big Villy.
8: Hopefully not, anyway. As long as, if I miss him three times, as long as there's someone there to mop him up after I'm finished.
7: Let's hope so. Hey, Kirk, great to have you on the show, mate. All the best against the Doggies Saturday, Arvo.
8: Thanks, mate.
7: Yeah, that was Kirk Capel there from the New Zealand Warriors. Gee, I love watching the Warriors play. Maybe not so much last week against the Dragons. Pretty lucky to get the win there. But overall, they're a very exciting team. Who's your favourite Warriors player of all time? They came into the comp in 1995. Greg Alexander was part of that team. Phil Blake. Who's the best since then? Let us know. 131-873 is the number. 0460-873-873. Personally, I can't go past Stacey Jones as the greatest Warrior of all time. Just a fantastic little player. And he's in the coaching box now alongside Andrew Webster. But let us know what you think. 131-873. Best Warriors player of all time. Now, speaking of Warriors, one of their former players, Marcelo Montoya, who's played most of his footy with the Bulldogs, he's announced today that he is retiring immediately. So he had said, the winger, he would retire at the end of the season, but he's made the decision now that his body just can't cope with the rigours of first-grade footy at the moment. So he is hanging out the boots as we speak. He played 162 games for both the Bulldogs and the Warriors. He represented Fiji on 9 occasions. Such a wholehearted player, Marcelo Montoya, hurled himself into the defence. His kick carries were just enormous, but the injuries have just caught up with him. I think he's 30 years of age. He's had a wonderful career, so we wish him all the best in retirement. Now, if you wanted to know the thoughts of Mitchell Moses on Jerome Luai's signing for next season, you would have been a little disappointed today. Have a listen to how Mitch answered questions, constant questions, about Jerome Luai's signing by Parramatta on a 12-month deal.
9: Yeah, it's exciting for next year, but that's next year. We'll have to worry about that next year. Yeah, we'll worry about that next year. I'm not sure. We'll work it out next year. We'll work it out next year. That's next year. We'll worry about that next year. So we've got a job to do this week. And yeah, all the Jerome stuff, that'll be happening next year. You can start talking about that November 1, guys. You're not going to get much more out of me here. So if you want to go again, you can go again and ask again. And I'll say the same thing.
7: Yeah, apparently not till next year. You can't ask. Or November 1. You could try him on November 1 about Jerome Luai coming to the Eels. So I can understand that from Mitch. They've got a big game against the Panthers coming up on Thursday night. They desperately want to finish the season on a high. They don't want to be looking too far ahead. So there you go. Mitchell Moses at his sidestepping best. We didn't give the Wallabies a mention yesterday. They were back in the winner's circle, the Wallabies, on the weekend over in Perth, HBF Park, 57-10 over Italy. Felt a bit sorry for the Italians. They had to travel from, Argentina to New Zealand to Perth. It's a big ask, and they got lapped. So the Wallabies breaking that six-match losing streak in emphatic fashion. Joe Schmidt going off into the sunset. Liz Kiss comes in now for their next test. I think it's against Japan. Look, I love the fact that there are less penalty goals and field goals in this nation's championship. It's very refreshing. But the only problem I have is that 90% of the tries being scored now are just barge over efforts from forwards. They don't even look for their back line in the opposition 20 anymore. I wonder what David Campese and Tim Oren think about that. They'd be gathering dust at the moment, the way it goes. I'd had a look at the top try scorers for Australia in the nation's championship, that is. Josh Canham, he's a lock, 3 tries. Fraser McWright, flanker, 2 tries. Brandon Payenga Amosa, 2 tries. He's a hooker. And Alan Alatoa, he's a front rower. He's got himself a try. Jeremy Williams, also a lock forward. He's got a try. So no backline members have scored more than 1 try. And overall, the forwards are winning. The forwards are winning 9 tries to 5. That's unbelievable. What happened to the backs putting points on the board? The piggies are taking over. What do you think about that, rugby fans? 131873 is the number. Swalihi and Jorgensen may as well pull out the picnic rug and have a cuppa. What about spinning the ball out occasionally? 0460873873 is the text line. I think they will need to use the footy to beat the better team. So we'll wait and see what happens there. Just a quick check of the text line before we get to a break. This came in overnight from Elias. Initially, when Flano got sacked, I wanted Hornby, however satisfied with Young, but he needs help and want to know what the plan is regarding coaching staff. Yep, we'll get those answers shortly. JG says, not sure about Dean. Gone from wooden spooners to wooden spooners. Dropped Flanagan in his first games. Hornby tutoring under Bennett. Wrong choice. JG would have preferred Hornby. And this one from Ben. Anyone who knows what a bulge disc injury is knows Latrell Mitchell's career is over. Career is over. Just ask Tiger Woods. So Ben's writing him off. Also, I got this from Scott. Geez, Adam, I got to agree with you again, mate. Stacey Jones is my pick too. Yeah, best Warriors player of all time. This one from Rob. Hi, Adam. I'd say toss up between Ruben Wiki and Simon Mannering for the Warriors best. Simon Mannering, he was a tower of strength, wasn't he? And Vin says, Adam, Mitch Moses has nothing on Darius Boyd. Oh, Vin, you bring back some memories for me there. I was at that press conference with Darius Boyd at Wollongong. Back in, early 2010s, and he had just one-word answers. It went 29 seconds, the whole press conference. Unbelievable, but thank you for taking me back down memory lane. Quick break. On the other side, we will speak with Connor Iden from the GWS Giants.
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4: It's the AFL Sydney Derby on Saturday afternoon with the Giants hosting the Swans at NG Stadium. Both teams keen to bounce back from disappointing defeats last weekend. Happy to say I have Giants star Connor Iden on the line with me. Hey Connor, thanks for your time.
6: How you going? Thank you very much for having me.
4: Pleasure, mate. Just set the scene for us. What makes the Sydney Derby so special?
6: I don't know how it's so heated and such a big rivalry, but, yeah, we definitely get our towers up for it, and I know Sydney do too, so we've had a few close battles. They've smashed us a few times, so, yeah, we want to get one back on them this week for sure, and as you said, bounce it back after last week. Yeah, I think both teams will be fired up.
4: Yeah, Connor, I was going to say, the derby, is it coming along just the right time after what we saw last week against Essendon? And you know you've got to be up for this one.
6: Yeah, I think both teams have a bit of anger to release. So, yeah, looking forward to it. It's always a good battle, heavy in the contest, and then, yeah, high work rate game. So it's going to be good spectacle.
4: And it's just been such an up-and-down season for the Giants. It's been frustrating for the fans. You've had big wins over the big dogs like the Lions and the Dockers, but you drop games to the Bombers and Eagles. Your coach, Adam Kingsley, I think he called it a mental block. What do you put it down to?
6: Yeah, it's a bit of that. We had our review today, and, yeah, I think we know our system like the back of our hand, and we know what we need to do fundamentals-wise, but, yeah, one thing stopping us being consistent is the mental side of the game, and yeah, we need to start tipping a lot more time into that aspect. And, you know, when teams get momentum on us or really challenge us, yeah, we haven't proven that we can, you know, fully come back from that. So a lot of work to be done, but yeah, we're pretty confident we can turn around quite quickly, and we plan to do that this weekend.
4: So when you talk about the mental side of things, is that complacency or is it something else?
6: No, not complacency, but could be just preparation going into the game. You know, what motivates you, how we deal with adversity during the game, throughout the season, just things like that that we can work on to be better.
4: And have the players had a chance?

0: chance to get together after that loss to the Bombers and had a chat about things?
1: Yeah, we did. We had a great review today. So I watched a bit of vision about things where we went wrong. And then, really important that we sort of learn and then put that behind us onto next week. We got a 6-day break, so can't dwell on that too much. And I think the meeting was great today to do that.
0: And the positive is you haven't lost touch in your race for the wild card spot. There's so much to play for in the derby, isn't there?
1: Yeah, that's it. I think it is easy to look at the ladder and stay in a results-based sort of mindset, but we just want to get back to playing, you know, the elite footy we can that we've shown against, you know, some of the better sides in the comp. And as I said, work on that consistency throughout four quarters and throughout the weeks.
0: And Connor, I guess an issue out of the game against the Bombers was Toby Green. He had a bit of a quad problem. What's his chances of playing against the Swans?
1: Yeah, not great that we missed Toby for, I think, what was it, second half or last quarter. But haven't spoken too much about Toby, or to Toby, sorry. But yeah, I know it's a bit of a quad issue and he'll give himself every chance to get up, I'd assume, but haven't spoken to him too much.
0: Okay, and what are you expecting from your old mates at the Swans?
1: Yeah, they'll be coming after us again, but, you know, we'll be going after them as well. So, as I said, it's always pretty heavy in the contest. There's a bit of lip out there and a really physical battle. So, we're going to be right up for it. We're ready to go and, you know, we'll save our cash. No silly fights and things like that. But, it'll be physical around the contest.
0: Yeah, you owe them one because they got you in the first round, didn't they? So, this should be a beauty. Mouthwatering clash this one. Giants v Swans, NG Stadium, 4:35 PM start Saturday. Get there if you can. Connor, thanks so much for coming on Sports Today.
1: No worries. Thank you. See you later.
0: Yeah, set it up nicely there, Connor Iden. Looking forward to this derby. They don't have a lot of love for each other, do they? Now, checking the text line. This one came through, which we forgot. The best Warriors player of all time. Hello, Sean Johnson. What about SJ? He's a pretty handy player, Sean Johnson. Also, we got here from Angus. Italy's back line are good defensively. Wallabies beat them where it is easiest to. Might also be time to move Swalehi. Not sure he is impacting at 13. Thank you, Angus, for that. Gabe says, hi, Adam. I'm not surprised our Wallaby backs are being outscored by the forwards. Have you seen them when they get the ball? They go sideways instead of running straight with purpose. France and Ireland actually ran the ball beautifully and made metres easily every time their backs ran the ball. They play running rugby like we used to from 1980 to 2001. We've forgotten how. Gabe, very thoughtful. Thank you for that. Yeah, I'd love to see our backs with more impact as well. And straightening up would be a good way to start. And just the Nations Championship, I do like the concept, but it is very demanding on the travelling teams, particularly from the Northern Hemisphere. And Ben Earl from England, he says, it's been brutal. There's no two ways about it. We've been speaking about it. Why would we not be playing all the games in one country? So you don't just travel. You go to one nation and have that festival feel. It's not a bad point, is it? Because, as I said, England and England's had to travel, and Italy have had to travel from Argentina to New Zealand to Australia. It's just crazy. So they need to look at that. Speaking of travelling, Anthony Seibold could be travelling to Port Moresby. He's being spoken to as a senior assistant possibility to Willie Peters. So they're in negotiations there. The pair worked together at South Sydney in 2018 when Seibold was head coach. So it's roles reversed. But certainly Seibold has a lot to offer as an assistant coach, and Willie Peters recognises that. So we could see Seibs up there with the Chiefs, and they are, of course, negotiating with Joey Manu and Zach Lomax. They're close to signing on. So they're assembling a very impressive roster for the debut season in 2028. Now, before we get to a break, very sad news in rugby league with the death of former Knights halfback Scott Juro at the age of 39 after a brave fight with cancer. Scott also played with Catalans in the Super League under Trent Robinson. Very clever little halfback, a match winner. As it happens, the Knights are playing Robinson's Roosters on Friday night at McDonald Jones Stadium. There will be a tribute for Juro, Knights player number 199 at the game. More details will come out through the course of the week, but we send our love to Scott's family and friends. Up next, it is Mark Bosnich.
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3: Now we're heading back to Sutherland. We've still got major dramas after that smash involving heaps of vehicles in the Grand Parade at Belmont Street. It's still affecting traffic in both directions down there. Two eastbound lanes are closed with delays back to Linden Street. One westbound lane also closed. Eastern Creek, a three-vehicle smash now on Walgrove Road near Wonderland Drive. That's affecting northbound traffic towards the M4. Lane 1 is closed. And at Hubbush, the earlier breakdown on the Centenary Drive has just been cleared. All lanes are open southbound. I'm Dennis Lee on 2GB.

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1: Adam Hawes with you this Tuesday evening. Well, the FIFA World Cup has wrapped up for another 4 years. Spain is still celebrating their win with street parties in Madrid. For his take on this, I'm joined by Mark Bosnich from Stan Sport. Hey, Bozza.
2: Oh, good evening to you, Adam, and good evening to everybody all over New South Wales, Queensland, of course, wherever they may be listening around the world.
1: The final, mate, how did you rate it as a spectacle, Argentina v Spain, and did we get the right winner?
2: The World Cup final is always the World Cup final. I thought the halftime show was excellent, to be fair. I know that was sort of going against tradition, having it on for nearly half an hour, but that's what it is. In terms of the actual game, it wasn't a great final. The two teams that, although beforehand looked as though they were evenly matched, it was a real dominant performance from Spain. And especially in comparison to the last World Cup final, we had a wonderful 3-3 draw with France and Argentina in Qatar and went all the way to penalties. And Spain being so good at what they do, you know, sometimes it's like in any sport when somebody is that good at what they do, sometimes they can become a little bit monotonous. But in the end, there was one team that deserved to win, that was one team that should have won and went out to play in the right way, and that was Spain. I was disappointed not only in Argentina's performance, but also some of the antics that they went on with, especially towards the end.
1: Yeah.
2: I don't think there was any need for that whatsoever.
1: Was that sour grapes?
2: Sorry?
1: Was that sour grapes?
2: I think it was. I think it was a mixture of that and frustration and the fact that they've been so severely outplayed. But there was no need, and even some of the stuff in the game, I thought the referee, although overall he did okay, Slavko Vincic from Slovenia, I thought he should have, you know, he should have been braver and sent off, like, for example, Paredes when he come on, because, like I said, some of those antics. And look, you know, all teams around the world, sort of like all people, there's always good and bad. But Argentina seemed to have shelved that. There was no need for that whatsoever. But in the end, like I said, the right team won the competition. The right team won the game. They should have won that game by two or three. It was only Emi Martinez in the Argentine goal, which denied that. He was absolutely outstanding. They had two goals disallowed. Argentina didn't actually have a shot until the 170th minute. But in terms of defending your title, It's never a bad thing to get to the final of the next competition. Overall, like I said, you have to say that they did well to get to the final. That is an achievement in itself. But Spain are number one, they're world champion,
1: yeah,
2: on top of their European championship, and congratulations to them. And it's really a culmination of work that's gone in 25, 30 years ago to make sure that the whole system was pulling in the right direction, and they were going to produce not only great players but great coaches as well.
1: Yeah, and just read those ugly scenes post-match. FIFA has launched an investigation, so we'll see what comes of that.
2: Yeah, so they should. Yeah, so they should. There was no need for that whatsoever. Really, really. It's not becoming a World Cup final, but there have been a few things during these World Cup which have, let's put it this way, which have turned heads. I think we'll be hearing a lot more about that as the year goes on.
1: Bozza, give us your biggest highlight of the World Cup, if you can, and maybe your biggest disappointment as well.
2: Let's start with, and we'll finish with the highlight. Biggest disappointment, I think the Balogun situation and what surrounded that. There was, like I said, there was just no need for that whatsoever from Gianni Infantino and from FIFA. They should have stayed strong and stuck to what are the foundations of the rules which they set. So that was a low. Then we had, you know, around that time, then it was the Egypt-Argentina game. It started to sort of deteriorate, but it got itself back, but it left a bit of a sour taste in everyone's mouth. And I think the highlight, you have to say, there were several. On the pitch, there were absolutely several. Some absolutely fantastic games. You know, Cape Verde versus Argentina comes to mind. Egypt-Argentina, Portugal-Croatia, France pretty much every time they played. But I think you've got to say, overall, the Spanish dominance of France in the semi-final was a highlight. It was a surprise to the majority of us. We all thought it would be much closer, but to see them do what they did to France, I think, was a true highlight.
1: And, Bozza, before you go, some sad news, mate. The passing of Kevin Keegan at the age of 75.
2: Yeah, very, very sad news. A wonderful man, a wonderful footballer, of course, won the Ballon d'Or, which is the World Player of the Year, twice. Won the... what is now the Premier League, the old First Division, and various cups with Liverpool as well, and he was an excellent coach. Didn't quite win the honours as coach as he probably should have done, but he played football in the right way, and a real wonderful, effervescent man who would be sorely missed by the whole of world football. May he rest in peace, and condolences and sympathy to all his family and friends.
1: Yeah, well said, mate. Bozza, Premier League not too far away.
2: Not far away at all. I've come down a little bit now post World Cup, and I'll be coming back up with all the previews.
1: You're going to recharge.
2: It looks as though Aston Villa already let go of two of their best players. Not happy with that. Looks like Yuri Tillemans, the Belgian player, is going to get it. Well, he's gone to Manchester United. And Morgan Rogers, who was a local, born in Harlesville in Birmingham, it looks as though that he's all set to go to Chelsea for over £100 million. I'm not happy with that.
1: Well, don't fire all your bullets just yet, mate. I really appreciate your insights throughout the World Cup, and we'll chat soon.
2: Absolute pleasure, Horsey. Take care.
1: There is Mark Bosnich from Stan Sport. Let's go through those teams for you for round 21 of the NRL. Parramatta Penrith, they kick it off the Western Derby on Thursday night at Combank Stadium. Mitchell Moses back from a cork thigh. Will Pennicini is on the extended bench. He's been out for a while with a groin injury, so they could use him coming back into the centres. Penrith, same 19 that went down in that epic game to the Broncos. Knights v Roosters Friday night. Dane Gagai out for the Knights with a calf injury. Fletcher Hunt plays in the centres there for the Roosters. Big one, James Tedesco back from concussion protocols. He'll play fullback after missing the last couple of games. Rob Toyer goes back into the centres after being rested last week after his Origin campaign. Rabbitohs v Storm Friday night. Rabbitohs won 48-6 in Melbourne. They broke that hoodoo down there. But can they do it again up here against the Storm? Talis Duncan out with a hamstring, as I mentioned earlier. Latrell Sewell comes into the centres. David Fifita's at the judiciary. No update on that one as yet. I don't think he's going to get off. We'll see what happens there. Lachlan Hubner, he comes in at lock as Cameron Murray is out with that ankle injury, which we told you in the DP injury report. Jerome Hughes, he's back for the Storm. That's a big one. He's been out with a hamstring injury. Moses Leo comes on the wing for Will Warbrick, who sadly is out with that Achilles tendon rupture. For the Raiders against the Tigers, it's must win for the Raiders. Shocking news, Hudson Young also out with that ruptured Achilles. Morgan Smithies takes his place at lock. Owen Paddy suspended the hooker, so Tom Starling will start. Matty Nicholson, so he could take over from Hudson Young. Matty Nicholson comes back onto the bench. He's been out all year with a shoulder injury, so that's quite timely. Sebastian Chris also back from a hamstring injury. For the Tigers, Javon Andrews, he could make his debut at halfback, depending on the results from the judiciary tonight. Patrick Herbert's back into the centres after a stint out with a shoulder injury. Bundy Afoa is back from suspension. So Latu Fayunu and Adam Dewey have been named on the extended bench, depending on the results of the judiciary. Stephen Crichton's back for the Doggies, back from that arm injury. He'll play 5-8. So that's interesting, because I wonder what Serraldo would do there. Sean O'Sullivan played really well in the halves last week, but he's been dropped back to the bench. The Warriors, same 19 for that match. Cowboys v Broncos, Queensland Derby, Saturday night. Bring it on. For the Cowboys, Jake Clifford is recalled. It was surprising to see him get dropped in the first place. So he can play 5-8. Jackson Purdue into the centres, which I far prefer seeing him there. Thomas McKayley is back from concussion in the front row. For the Broncos, Josiah Carapani has been named, despite being in court today on driving offences, pleading guilty to that, in fact. Brendan Piakura is out with concussion, so Preston Rickey will start that match at front row. Billy Wilders again on the bench waiting for a call off for his first game of the season. The Dragons, Clint Gutherson, 250th NRL game. Good on you, Gutho. They're up against the Titans on Sunday. Same 19 that went down to the Warriors. For the Titans, Jalen DeGruyter playing the centres. AJ Brimson out with concussion. Kurt Morin back from a leg injury. He is on the bench. And the Seagulls against the Sharkies. Lee Hoipawattie will take over from Tommy Turbo. Fullback, he's out with a hammy. Josh Felity will play in the centres. Ben Trbojevic back from concussion. Jesse Ramian back for the Sharks from illness. Jesse Colquhoun and Sifa Talakai also back from injury. And we'll be back straight after this break.
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3: Now, down south, a couple of dramas still there. First of all, at Sutherland, Spash on the Grand Parade and Belmont Street is still affecting eastbound traffic towards Kirrawee. Also at Sutherland, two cars smashed on the highway and Rawson Avenue. That's affecting eastbound traffic towards the city. East of Creek, a three-vehicle smash on Wargrove Road affecting northbound traffic towards the M4. Lane 1 is closed there. Tarramurra got a truck broken down and stuck on the highway and Duff Street. Now we're sitting in lane 2 facing northbound towards Hornsby. If you're heading that way, watch out for him. I'm Dennis Lee on 2GB.
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6: Australians will have to wave the white flag because the black flag of Islamic State has just had a win. An accused Islamic State bride facing terror charges has just been granted bail. The Australian Federal Police have strongly opposed her bid for bail. They say Rayan Al-Houli is an unacceptable risk to our community. Based on the videos that she filmed, by the way, she was trying to turn her toddlers into terrorists. And we've brought her back to Australia.
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6: I know it's July, but we need to talk cricket. Scott Boland may finally have done enough to break the grip of the big three in Australia's test bowling lineup. He's never been picked when Pat Cummins, Josh Hazlewood and Mitch Stark are all fit. Following last summer's Ashes series, George Bailey says Boland may get the nod to start the first test against Bangladesh in Darwin next month.
7: Scotty would never say it, but yeah, I think he's mounting a strong case that when you use the words the big three, that he could be one of those.
6: Yeah, the problem is Boland's hardly a spring chicken himself. He's 37. So who's coming through the fast bowling ranks? We'll have to wait and see. Those guys can't go on forever, of course. Jessica Fox, well done, Jess. She's won gold in the women's kayak cross time trial in a dream start to the Slalom World Champs in Oklahoma. And that's it for today. Thank you for all your calls and texts. Up next, it's Money News with James Willis, and it's Nights with John Stanley. I'll catch you tomorrow with MG and store prop Josh King ahead of his 200th NRL game.
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8: Good evening, I'm Jamel Wells. One Nation leader Pauline Hanson has called out her colleague Barnaby Joyce over a bizarre TV appearance. Federal Politics editor Michael Packey.
9: Barnaby Joyce was being interviewed on the ABC about One Nation and its policies when he yelled at his dog who distracted him.
10: Are you really comfortable with where she is taking you?
11: I think, sit down!
9: After initially brushing off the incident, Senator Hanson later admitted at a news conference Mr. Joyce's reaction was unexpected.
12: It's unusual for anyone doing an interview to turn and tell your dog to keep quiet.
9: Senator Hanson is back in Australia after a trip to the UK and Italy. She's addressed business leaders in Perth, where she's expressed support for mass deportation of people who've overstayed their visa. Michael Packey reporting.
8: Long-haul Qantas pilots will next week vote on possible work bans and stoppages. It follows 2 years of negotiations over pay and conditions. Pilots Association President Andrew Marshall says quality of life is a big part of their demands.
13: There's significant disruption to lifestyle and being a pilot, so we're asking for simple things like 3 guaranteed days off in 8 weeks. That's one of our key claims, so that the pilot will know that in 8 weeks they can have 3 days where they can commit time to their family.
8: Public school teachers across Victoria will walk off the job on Thursday as their pay dispute with the state government escalates. They've rejected the most recent offer of a 28.3% rise over 4 years. A critical incident investigation has been declared after a man died during a police operation in the New South Wales Riverina. Police called to a house in the Wagga suburb of Ashmont say an armed man barricaded himself inside. They They say after entering the house, they found him with a self-inflicted gunshot wound. The man in his 60s died at the scene. An investigation's underway after a death in custody in the Brisbane City Watch House. A 55-year-old man arrested last Friday told staff he felt unwell and then became unresponsive. A court's heard a high-ranking Catholic priest gave Indigenous teenagers alcohol before sexually abusing them in outback Western Australia. Christopher Saunders is on trial, accused of 26 abuse charges against three alleged victims between 2008 and 2017. The 76-year-old has pleaded not guilty. In finance, one Australian dollar buying around 70 US cents.
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8: Captain Mitchell Moses has dismissed criticism of Parramatta's 12-month NRL contract for Chiefs bound Jerome Luai. Moses says he's not bothered by claims the short-term deal makes Parramatta a transit lounge.
15: Not really at all. Like, it's any time you can get a player of his calibre and get him to the team every day of the week.
8: Geelong coach Chris Scott believes injured Max Holmes could play again this season if the Cats make a deep run in the finals. Holmes injured his ankle last round and has since had surgery. Pat Cummins, Josh Hazlewood and Nathan Lyon have been named to return to the Australian Test squad for the two-match series against Bangladesh next month. And FIFA has confirmed Argentina will face an investigation into the ugly scenes that followed their loss in the World Cup final, which saw a Spanish player grabbed by the throat. That's news and sport.
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20: Oh, heading south, of course, to Sutherland. We've still got major dramas after that smash involving heaps of vehicles on the Grand Parade near Belmont Street. It's still affecting eastbound traffic towards Kirrawee. Lane 1 is closed there. Very heavy traffic trying to get through there, of course. Also at Sutherland, a two-car smash still there on the highway and Rawson Avenue. That's affecting eastbound traffic towards the city. East of Creek, a three-vehicle smash still causing issues on Walgrove Road. It's affecting northbound traffic towards the M4. Lane 1 is closed. And at Tarramurra, truck broken down on the highway is in Lane 2 facing northbound.
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8: Mostly fine overnight. Tomorrow, fine and sunny with a top of 21. Thursday, mostly sunny with a top of 20. Friday, sunny and 17. Saturday, sunny with a top of 20. Mostly sunny Sunday. Right now in the city, it's 15 degrees. 14 in Bankstown, 9 in Campbelltown, 12 degrees in Gosford, 11 in Penrith. I'm Jamel Wells. 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
18: Yes, good evening on Tuesday, July 21. I'm James Willis and it's great to have you company on Money News across our network. 2GB Sydney, 3AW Melbourne, 4BC Brisbane, 6PR Perth, 2CC Canberra and network stations right across the country. Great to have you company. It's a busy show tonight, and firstly tonight, I want to spend a little bit of time on an issue that you may know nothing about. But I think as Australians, we have every right to be answering and having some questions answered for us on this front. Now, the Albanese government is under fire after it recently approved the foreign sale of a prominent Australian farm. In fact, the largest farm in Tasmania. This is a property that measured almost 22,000 hectares previously and for a long time has been an iconic cattle and dairy farm known as Rushy Lagoon. But this month, and in a lot of media circles, this kind of slipped under the radar, but I think it's worth spending a bit of time on tonight because the details are disturbing. This month, Labor's Treasurer Jim Chalmers gave the green light for an overseas company from the UK to buy this land, with the sale expected to settle in August. But here is the critical part. The farming land, and remember, this is the largest farm in Tasmania, 22,000 hectares. The farming land that exists already will almost certainly be lost forever because it's going to be replaced by a net zero site to produce carbon credits and timber for houses. Now, the UK owners will plant roughly 12 million pine seedlings and an additional 1,000 hectares of environmental plantings. So there's obviously a food security issue here first up. But secondly, and this is the part that disturbs me having read about it today, apparently the new foreign owners of this Australian farm have been assisted by our money, taxpayers' money. The UK company who has bought the property in Australia, in Tasmania, are the beneficiaries of a $69 million grant from you and I as taxpayers on behalf of the Clean Energy Finance Corporation to produce timber for Australian houses, plus produce 3.2 million carbon credits. Now, the jury is out on some of these details about whether this is even possible, but Jim Chalmers has only said the proposal will create 190 jobs over the life of the project. There are economic benefits, and he reckons it was a very difficult but on balance call to allow this foreign sale that followed a rigorous process. Well, I want to find out tonight just how rigorous this was, because I have to tell you, anyone that is involved with this is outraged and angry. And the issue is, once you remove these farms and these farming families and these farming businesses, you're almost guaranteed to never have that business back again. Nathan Cox is a local beef farmer and the president of Taz Farmers. He's on the line firstly for us tonight. Nathan, thanks for your time.
19: Thank you for having me.
18: Let me just ask you this first up, and this is worth noting for everyone listening. Under the guidelines that the Foreign Investment Review Board and the Treasurer are meant to comply with, they have the power to block any foreign investment if it is not in Australia's national interest. Now, based on the details I've outlined already, do you think it's pretty easy to argue that this case is not in the national interest?
19: Oh, it's pretty obvious that it's very hard to argue that it is. There's no way that locking up our farmland for this sort of project is in anyone's interest, apart from a handful of people. Now, I need to be really clear on a couple of things. A lot of Australia's agricultural industry runs on foreign investment, so most farmers don't have an issue with foreign ownership, and farm forestry is a good thing. The right trees, the right place, the right scale. This just distorts all of that, and we have a real issue in Australia if $69 million worth of taxpayers' funds can be handed off to effectively force farmers off their farms out of the community, and really distort the real estate market, in this case in the northeast of Tasmania, by pumping up the price of ground so that local bidders had no chance.
18: Okay, I want to go through a couple of these things individually, Nathan, and believe me, I'll ask you questions specifically along all of these lines. Firstly, so people understand, how significant and important has this farm been for dairy and cattle in the region? You'll forgive me, I'm a city slicker. I've got to ask that question. Is it possible to put a value on how crucial this farm has been for local food production?
19: I don't have the values or the net benefit to hand, but the amount of beef cattle that came off Rushy Lagoon, either as finished animals or as calves, so they would breed the calves and then they'd go to the sale yards and finishers in high rainfall areas would buy those calves and fatten them out. And the amount of calves and the amount of cattle that would come off Rushy Lagoon when it was at its peak was a substantial amount of Tasmania's beef output, which meant it kept the processors busy.
18: Right.
19: And that's an important point to remember, that in Tasmania we've only got two processors and we need to keep them busy or we'll lose one.
18: Understood. Now, in simple terms, were there Australian buyers or Australian consortiums that were interested in purchasing this property? Were they in the race?
19: Well, it depends who you listen to. If you listen to the buyers, they'll say there wasn't. If you listen to the Labor government, they'll say there wasn't. But if you listen to the people that actually tried to bid on the property, and we know there are a number, they were effectively cut out of the process. We know of a number of corporate entities that currently have corporate dairy aggregates down here in the state that really wanted to get their hands on those dairies, split them off and keep them running as dairies, and they weren't allowed to do so. We've heard that from them and ourselves, and we've spoken to at least one serious bidder on the whole property who was prepared to make an unconditional offer on the property at the full asking price, at the same price for the property that the UK buyer eventually got it for. I think he was 3% out. He was prevented from making his bid.
18: Understood. Well, I back what you're hearing from people on the ground who would be good and honest over what we're hearing from government or potentially the new foreign owners. So let me ask, with that in mind, we can only assume, what role did the future plan and proposal for this site play in the government and Jim Chalmers approving a foreign company from taking ownership of this cattle and dairy farm, given we know it's going to be a hub for timber and also carbon credits, but propped up by tens of millions of dollars of taxpayers' money, Australian taxpayers' money?
19: So what we've got going on here is the clash of the reality of needing food for Australia and the world. So that clashes, that's at odds with the ideology that we're facing, which is to simply plant out as much of Australia's farmland into trees as possible. And like I said, farm forestry is important, but it's got to be the right place, the right scale.
18: Yeah, but this extra added incentive driven by taxpayers, which has effectively knocked out local buyers, I mean, there's elements of this that are scandalous in my view.
19: Oh, it's got knobs on. It's just awful to think about that our money, whether it's coming out of a bank account or the Clean Energy Finance Corporation is swiping the Australian taxpayers' credit card on us, that they have the ability to just throw tens of millions of dollars at these projects, cut out local buyers, cut out community jobs. Now, they talk about these trees being for housing and it's going to create jobs. These trees are radiata pines. They won't be ready for 20 to 30 years, 25 to 30 years. So those jobs are just off there in the distance, and there's effectively no jobs in it for the next 2 decades.
18: Okay. Just lastly, Nathan, the Albanese government is claiming this decision came after consultation and scrutiny. You're on the ground. You're talking to farmers every day. Was the local farming sector consulted at all? Do you know of any local farmers that were consulted about this plan to sell the largest Tasmanian farm, a dairy and cattle farming hub, to a foreign company to build pine trees? Were local farmers consulted of that?
19: Nobody was consulted. So I'm president of the Tasmanian Peak Farming Body, advocacy body. No one came to ask us. No one went to ask the local farmers. No one checked to see if there were any other bidders. Everybody that I know, whether it's local politicians and local peak bodies, other than us even, tried to write to the Treasurer, tried to write to our Federal Ag Minister, who, by the way, is a Tasmanian. We tried to write to the CFC, to FERB, to everybody that we could think of. Deathly silence. Not a peep. And so as far as consultation goes, zero. Zip.
18: Nathan, we appreciate your time and we'll keep on this. And as I say, it slipped under the radar of a lot of media outlets. There was some coverage of it, but there probably should have been a bit more, and it's good that we can let people across our listening area be aware of these details tonight. I really appreciate your time.
19: No worries. Thank you very much.
18: That's Nathan Cox, a local farmer and the president of Tas Farmers. Now, on this same issue, and just keep in mind, this is critical. So this local Tasmanian farm, the largest farm in Tasmania for dairy and for cattle, has been sold to a UK company. This has been approved by the Foreign Investment Review Board, and the Treasurer, Jim Chalmers, has said that it was a tough but a fair decision. And this site will instead be turned into a hub for timber and also for carbon credits, propped up by taxpayers' money, money from you and I to the tune of about $69 million from the Clean Energy Finance Corporation. There's something about this that just doesn't make sense, but this is the critical point. I want to now chat to Victor Hall. Now, Victor is an earth-moving contractor who also built a dam on this very farm, Rushy Lagoon in Tasmania, and has worked in the forestry industry for decades, so he knows a thing or two about this plan. He's on the line for us tonight. Victor, thanks for your time.
1: Thank you, James.
18: Just
1: good to talk to you.
18: Yeah, great to talk to you as well. Just firstly, how angry are people about this on the ground?
1: Oh, everybody's very angry. I haven't talked to anybody that's not. Like, it's quite unbelievable considering what this farm, you know, has done in the past and what it's capable of doing.
18: Okay, now this is when we go to the future plan, and you've been in this industry for decades, because we're being told the whole idea is to plant pine trees, to mill them into timber that can be used to build the houses of the future. In your view, is that possible?
1: Absolutely not. I don't know of one mill log on the coastal areas in Tasmania. It simply will not grow millable timber. At best, I think, from my experience, and I've had a lot of experience in people who've planted windbreaks of radiata pine, but they generally die on that country after about 12, 14 years. Their root system just can't handle the black soil, peaty soil. And if they harvest half of it, I'll be surprised, and there will not be any of it that's quality enough timber that'll go into house frames.
18: Understood. Now, the Clean Energy Finance Corporation and the government is claiming that this farm is degraded farmland. Do you agree with that assessment?
1: Totally not. The dairy area is in very good order. The rest of the farm has probably not had a lot of fertiliser and money spent on it by the previous owner for quite some time. But from my experience, most of those pastures are still in pretty good order. It is still running somewhere around about 4,000 to 5,000 beef cattle. I think they've cut it back to 3,000 now, but if the country was degraded, it certainly wouldn't do that. There may be slight pockets of drier areas you might say was degraded, but I think that's absolutely farcical.
18: Victor, we'll keep on it. I really appreciate your time tonight. Thank you.
1: Thank you very much, James.
18: That's Victor Hall, who is a local earth-moving contractor, knows the farm, and that's a bit of a summary about this controversial and extraordinary decision from Jim Chalmers and the Albanese government to allow foreign ownership of the largest farm in Tasmania, which has previously been used for dairy, beef, previously sheep, and then suddenly our food security takes a blow, and the plan for this moving forward is pine trees and a bid to generate carbon credits, which is good for the government's climate targets. It's good for the UK company that have been approved to own it. But as you've heard Victor say, one of the proposals for this site in Tasmania to build the houses of tomorrow is not possible. Simply not possible. 131873 is our open line number. The text line 0460 873 873, and you can send me an email at any time via moneynews@tappedmedia.com.au. This is James Willis on Money News. We'll go to a break. Back soon.
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20: Now, down to the beaches we go. A DY got a two-car smash on Pittwater Road and Hawks. That's Hawkesbury Avenue. It's affecting traffic in both directions down there. Two lanes are closed and one northbound lane also closed. Sutherland still got issues after a smash on the Grand Parade and Belmont Street. It's affecting eastbound traffic towards Kirrawee. Lane 1 is closed. Also at Sutherland, two-car smash still there on the highway and Rawson Avenue. It's affecting eastbound traffic towards the city. Easter Creek, three-vehicle smash still causing issues on Wargrove Road, affecting northbound traffic. I'm Dennis Lee on 2GB.
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4: On the sale of Tasmania's largest farm to a foreign company, and the likelihood of it remaining as a dairy and a cattle farming industry is just gone, basically. It's going to be a carbon credit site in the future. The government has approved this deal. It will be finalised by the Treasurer and the Foreign Investment Review Board next month. Paul says, why did the person who sold it not sell it to another Australian? Well, you can't blame people for wanting the highest bidder. The question is, were there Australian bidders in the race? Because it looks like with the taxpayer money, which has propped up the UK bid, that allowed the UK company to blow everyone else, all the other potential bidders, out of the water. Sandra says, it is unbelievable and a shocking decision from Jim Chalmers. Michael says the sale of Tasmanian farmland to a UK business with Australian money is outrageous. Paul says, does anyone in government actually care about the future of Australia and our food security? Let's go to your calls. Margie's online first. Hi, Margie.
5: Oh, hello, yes, James. Look, I'll confess that I'm in the arts and I often listen, or mainly listen to the ABC, and I listen to Macca. Do you know Macca on a Sunday morning?
4: No, I know exactly what you're talking about. Yes, no, but I listen to 2GB and 3AW and 4BC all year round.
5: And someone talked to him about this, and I thank you. I'm so grateful. This is what, you know, democracy is about, when you have the intelligence and integrity. And to mention this, look, I've been to Tasmania only three or four times or something. It is one of the cleanest, most special places on earth, the soil, the air, and food security for the future. I cannot believe this, 22,000, hectares, isn't it? And to think that taxpayer money has been used, and that money, that land is needed for, whether it's crops, you could add fertilizer if it's not
4: performing
5: as well as it should. But cattle and dairy, we need the dairy.
4: Absolutely, Mark. You're 100% right on that. And the fact that taxpayers' money has helped a foreign company bid for a future carbon credit scheme and project is red hot, to borrow an expression from young people, if it's not used by old people as well. John's online. G'day, John.
6: Hey, mate. How are you going, James?
4: Good. Go ahead. What do you make of it?
6: That's absolutely disgusting that this government can spend $69 million of our money without talking to us and finding out whether we want this is what we want. And not only that, in 20 years' time, you're not going to be using timber for homes. They're all going to be kit homes.
4: Yeah, that's an interesting
6: to build them already.
4: That's an interesting point, John, and thank you for raising that with us, and we'll make sure that we endeavour to do a bit more on that as part of our housing specials. And the future plan for this site with the timber and the carbon credits, there are local experts. We've heard from some of them tonight that say the jury is out on that proposal. But, I mean, my issue is this. Once you shut these farms down, once you tell farming families no more, that's it, sorry, you're gone, the next generation won't be on the farm, and many have. If you look at the number of dairy farms and cattle farms and farms in general in Australia, the number has plummeted over the past 15, 20 years. It's very, very hard to encourage young people to get back on the farm and continue what mum and dad and grandma and grandpa, great-grandma and great-grandpa did as well. And then, so the problem is once they're gone, they're gone. It's very, very hard to get those industries back. So in my view, the Foreign Investment Review Board has one key bit of requirement and charter and obligation that they have to fill, and that is to say at all times is what we are approving in terms of foreign investment in the national interest. And let me just ask, based on what you've heard tonight, was this in the national interest, or could Jim Chalmers and the board easily have said, sorry, you can't do this? We're not talking about leasing here, by the way. We're talking about ownership. Ownership, selling off parts of Australia to the highest bidder. And in this case, not for farming land. I'm sorry. I think this is a shocker.
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0: Move on. John's online. Hi, John.
1: Yes. Hi. Thanks for taking my call.
0: Pleasure.
1: I'm a little bit miffed. I think it's absolutely disgusting that this deal went ahead, but wherever there is crime and wherever there is corruption, somebody's getting something in return. Now, if we the people are not getting anything in return, then what did Chalmers get in return? Because are these people doing something for us? Are they solving one of our problems? The money that they earn from carbon credits will also go out of this country. It's not just the $69 million up front that they're going to claim as theirs. They're going to want a return on that.
0: Well, John, I can understand your passion. I think we need to be very, very clear here that the concern was this in the national interest to allow a farm that has produced cattle and dairy for a long period of time, the largest farm in Tasmania, to be sold off to a UK company so they can turn it into a pine tree area of growth for timber. And that proposal and the business case around that is clearly dubious, but also to generate carbon credits. And this is all being done with taxpayers' money through the $142 million project that the Clean Energy Finance Corporation are involved in as well. And I think Jim Chalmers has made a bad call here. But for what purpose? The only purpose, the primary purpose, would be because the government is so desperate to reach these emissions targets over the next 5 or 10 years that any project that helps reduce emissions like this, someone in government that's on another planet is saying, well, this is a better alternative or a better option for Australia than investing or continuing to invest in our food security with dairy and cattle. Robert's online. Hi, Robert.
2: Yeah, g'day. Just mentioning about all the dairies industry down in Tasmania, most of the big dairies have been bought out by the Chinese.
0: Yeah, I mean, not most of them, but some of them certainly have, including the nation's largest dairy company. There were stories about that, Robert, in 2015, Van Diemen's Land. So, and that was $220 million at the time. There have been stories about that certainly in the past. But overall, the Chinese total ownership is only 1 or 2%, I think.
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0: And we thank our good friends at NAB for bringing us Let's Talk Business every week. Now, most of us grew up on Party Mix, Red Frogs and Strawberry Creams, and we also know the sugar crash that came with them. Well, the Funday Natural Sweets are an Australian brand that started in a kitchen in 2020. The products have no added sugar, they're high in fiber, and come with a 5-star health rating. And since launching 5 years ago, Funday is on the shelves for more than 7,000 retailers across Australia. This is a great Aussie success story, including Woolworths, Coles, and Chemist Warehouse. Now, Daniel Kitte is the founder of Funday Natural Sweets. He's on the line for us tonight. Daniel, thanks for your time.
4: Thank you. What a warm introduction. How great is that? Thanks for having me.
0: No, my pleasure. What a great product. Are you surprised at this stage how well and how big you've become across the country? It's very hard to crack into those big retailers and you're everywhere now.
4: Yeah, absolutely. I think a lot of the time there's a big pinch me moment. I think to do what we've been able to do as a team in 5 years is simply incredible and something, although I dreamed about it many years ago and had high hopes for the business, I think how fast it's developed and how fast we've managed to gain great traction has probably exceeded my own expectations. So, but it's an absolute pleasure to go to the supermarkets and the stores around Australia and all the majors that you mentioned and see the products in such prominence.
0: What do you think, for people that haven't heard of your product, and I'm sure if they go to the supermarket now, they will see the brand Funday on the shelves because I see it everywhere, but why do you think you've done so well with your point of difference? Just talk us through why you think you stand out from the rest of the confectionery and items on the shelves.
4: Yeah, I think, look, the idea behind Funday was a personal mission. I'm from Perth and grew up quite overweight and struggled for many years, and in some ways it's always been a big challenge for me. And I used to love eating lots of lollies and chocolates just like everyone else. when I finished school, I simply cut out

0: all sugars and included all the confectionery products because I needed to become a lot healthier. The reality was that I was completely missing that aspect from my life, the sense of enjoyment from eating these delicious products. And the idea behind Fun Day was, you know, the question was, could we develop a delicious tasting gummy product or confectionery products that tasted and felt like the products that you were used to as a kid, but this time with a lot less sugar, high fiber, prebiotics, gluten-free. And I spent years developing those products. And I think the answer is, you know, the customer base was more than just myself.
1: Daniel, the balance between doing your own thing and maybe dealing with some of the independents and wanting to get involved with Woolworths, Coles, Chemist Warehouse, which has obviously the largest exposure, but then you're dealing with the toughest negotiation pressures. And I've heard that from so many different people who have dealt with the big supermarkets and the big chemists over the years. Where did you decide to get to with the balance of that, the risk versus the reward of going with the big guys?
0: Yeah, look, FMCG and food in general is not for the faint-hearted. It's a high-pressure, high-stake game. It's very expensive and costly, a huge amount of risk. You know, I personally have put every dollar on the line. My house is my collateral with the bank. And at the end of the day, if you want to be successful and if you want to get the products into mouths across Australia, you have to be part of the major supermarkets, pharmacies, petrol and convenience chains in Australia. We're dominated by two major retailers. The majority of people are still buying confectionery within retail, footprint in physical stores. And fundamentally, if you're not playing in those channels, in those stores, you're actually not going to win. And so made that decision very early on, and I backed the product, I backed myself, brought on a fantastic team. And, you know, I think the proof is in the pudding. And it's the negotiations are very tricky.
1: Yep.
0: But we've managed it, you know, by showing up in really great ways and doing good things and showing great growth for the retailers as well. So everyone's winning out of it.
1: Good on you. Now, the voice you're hearing is Daniel Kitta. He's the founder of Funday Natural Sweets. Their website is fundaysweets.com, fundaysweets.com. You'll find the range up there. Daniel, can I just ask, your Australian business in terms of staff, size, production, manufacturing, just talk us through how it all works.
0: Yeah, so 5 years into the journey, we're a Melbourne-based business. There's 30 Australian staff, predominantly all based in Melbourne. We are a business that focuses primarily on the product development, marketing and sales side of the industry. So all of the products in the market now, we develop internally. What was in my kitchen in my home is now progressed into a R&D test kitchen in our office with full-time product developers.
1: It's amazing.
0: And it's like a Willy Wonka lab here at Funday HQ every day.
1: That's so cool. For anyone that's listening that might be wondering how you managed to do this, what is one little bit of wisdom that you'd pass on for people that might be at the beginning of this journey, halfway through, wondering if it's worth continuing? What advice do you pass on to people that ask you how you got to where you are?
0: Look, I think if I'd listened to several people along the way who thought the idea wasn't good or the fact that I wouldn't succeed with, you know, disrupting this mega confectionery category dominated by big multinationals, I would never have started it. I think in some ways being very stubborn and believing in what you're doing and why you're doing it has been the best thing that I've ever done. And every day we continue on with the business mission, and we don't really listen to what, you know, anyone else has to say, because in Australia there's a thing called tall poppy syndrome.
1: Oh, yeah.
0: And people, you know, love to see things not work out, and I'm motivated to ensure that we succeed every day.
1: Just lastly, something that's holding you back in terms of government regulation, state taxes, Commonwealth taxes, something that if you could click your fingers now to make it easier for businesses like you, what would you be doing?
0: Look, I mean, this is a fantastic question. Could go on for ages.
1: Oh, yeah.
0: It's very expensive to run a business, particularly in Victoria. I think businesses of our size that started out of nowhere that are 30 people all employed in Australia should be getting government assistance for seeing how we can actually contribute more to the Australian economy, pay more taxes, do more things, rather than being penalised by fees and taxes for every time that we succeed. And I think it's a disincentive to businesses starting. And I think the government needs to look at how they treat small and startup businesses, because they are the next generation of what is going to employ Australian people.
1: Daniel, congratulations. A great Aussie success story. We appreciate your time tonight on Money News.
0: Thanks for having me.
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1: More text on the big Aussie farm, 22,000 hectares, dairy cattle, previously sheep, being sold to a foreign company to create carbon credit. 0460 873 873. Neil says, let's put it in demand. This is atrocious. There needs to be a Royal Commission one day into some of the dealings and policies of net zero. Gene says, how can this deal be stopped? Darren says, I'm Tasmania originally. I'm now living in Melbourne. I'm disgusted that this is allowed to happen. What is going on with the government? Victoria says, how can this deal be in the national interest at all? It is not. Simply is not, and should have been stopped. And Melinda says, hi, James. This sellout of the Tasmanian farm is absolutely outrageous.
2: And now on Money News, the market wrap.
1: Yeah, the local share market has logged another cautious session today. The market was down 58 points earlier in the day. It clawed back to be basically flat, closing up by 2 points. a fraction on the ASX 200, 8,793. Five of the 11 sectors closed higher. Tech was the best performing sector, and the Aussie dollar buying 70 US cents. Tony Sycamore is a market analyst at IG Australia. He's on the line for us tonight. Tony, thanks for your time.
10: My pleasure.
1: Firstly, what do you make of what has unfolded over the last few weeks, and what do you put it down to? Is this largely due to what is happening with oil in the Middle East, or is it deeper than that?
10: Yeah, look, that's certainly part of it. I mean, there's the renewed escalation in the Middle East in July, but more broadly, it reflects the mixed local backdrop. Now, over the next week, we're going to get labour force numbers, inflation updates, which will both be critical inputs for the RBA ahead of its next interest rate meeting. And we've also got the August reporting season coming up very quickly in the rearview mirror. So there's a lot of uncertainty. And I think what that means is if you already have a position in the markets, you're probably happy to sit tight right now. But if you're looking to open fresh positions, or you're getting new money coming into your cash trust and you're a fund manager, for example, you're probably happy to wait just a couple of weeks for more clarity around some of those domestic issues and also to see what happens over there in the Middle East.
1: Tony, do you think there's any early signs that what we're seeing with the ASX 200 could be a result of the government's changes to the discount on capital gains? Are people suddenly becoming very reluctant to invest in shares?
10: I think that's definitely part of it. You just have this uncertainty around what it all means. And I think people are still working out those implications. And not only that with regards to the stock market, but also the property market. And, you know, we're only talking about a decline of 3 to 4% on average, but the problem is the multiplier effect that this creates through the economy. So in the past, we've been able to sort of look there at our property values and think, well, we're up this year and we can go and spend that money on holidays or cars or new TVs. Now that is starting to dry up. So once again, it adds to this feeling of uncertainty out there.
1: So just to be clear, one of the factors, a key factor, could be the government's tax changes and people either reluctant now, not willing to take the risk, or just not sure at this stage how it is going to impact them. And that could be impacting volumes, investments, what people are investing in, maybe shying away from some of those more riskier stocks as well.
10: 100%. The incentive to take risk, whether it's in the property market or in the equity market to build wealth, has been negated. You cannot argue that.
1: Interesting. Okay, we'll keep an eye on that. We'll do more on that in the next few days. I'm keen for you to bring us up to speed with the latest in the AI arms race. And Tony, we've spent a lot of time talking about AI. We'll do more of that on Thursday. But a Chinese startup called Moonshot launched their new AI model last week. Previously, the view has been that the big American companies like OpenAI and Anthropic were miles ahead of China in the AI space. Why does that no longer seem to be the case?
10: This is a big one. As you mentioned, we've got this Chinese startup coming out last Friday and unveiling a new AI model, which appears as good as the best models from the two US giants, OpenAI and Anthropic. Now, what that's done is it's really brought under pressure the view that the US was out there way ahead with a 6 to 9 month lead in frontier AI. And this is why we've seen around $392 billion wiped off the expected valuations of OpenAI and Anthropic in just a few days in the pre-IPO market. It's very, very early days, but Kimi's emergence does mean there is less reason for sky-high private valuations and the massive IPOs that the market was expecting. Not only that, it does raise questions, particularly around the AI security for policymakers in Washington. So a lot of questions have been raised over the past few days around AI and where it all goes from here.
1: The voice you're hearing is Tony Sycamore, a market analyst at IG Australia. Tony, on the local front, the IT sector, our tech sector, had a good day, and the data center operator NextDC climbed 7.7%. What happened with NextDC? But as I say, it was a good day for the IT companies.
10: Yeah, that's right. NextDC reported that contracted utilization rose by 11% thanks to several new customer wins. So it doesn't matter what business you're in. If you're winning business, it is a good thing. But What the market really liked about today's update was the company also confirmed that its forward order book has grown, and it reiterated unchanged guidance for FY26. Now, in simple terms, demand for data center capacity in Australia remains very strong, driven by that AI theme again, cloud computing. And NextDC sits at the forefront of that here in Australia, all up and down the East Coast. You're seeing it build centers. It's a good example of how the AI theme is starting to flow through to real-world beneficiaries on the ASX 200.
1: Tony, very quickly before you go, general advice only. Have you got a stock or a sector for our listeners on Money News they should be keeping a watchful eye on at the moment?
10: I do. Yeah, I've turned a little bit bullish on gold. It's had a pretty decent pullback from that 5,600 high that it hit earlier this year. Just pulled back to below 4,000 last week. We're seeing a little bit of a rebound today, and I think there's probably scope for that to continue. So I like names in the gold mining space, Evolution Mining, Regis Resources and Capricorn. I think they might be worth a look for the weeks ahead.
1: Thanks for your help tonight, Tony. We really appreciate your time.
10: My pleasure, James.
1: Tony Sycamore, a market analyst at IG Australia, joining us for the market wrap. The ASX 200 closed up by 2 points, 8,793. Five of the 11 sectors closed higher. Tech, the best performing sector, and the Aussie dollar buying 70 US cents.
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1: Just before we go, this sounds like a really good idea from one of the state governments in Australia. The Queensland government is offering a cash boost of up to $16,000 for construction businesses that hire new apprentices. It's part of a fresh boost to tackle the state's tradie shortage ahead of the 2032 Olympics. And this is set to support construction businesses hire 2,500 apprentices in their first couple of years, part of a joint initiative. The base payment starts at $10,000 for eligible businesses employing their first apprentice. And then employers can get an extra $4,000 if they hire an apprentice aged over 21, plus another $2,000 if the apprentice is a veteran, woman, Aboriginal, Torres Strait Islander person, or someone living with a disability. Now, this is a really good step in the right direction. And if it means that businesses can justify hiring more apprentices, which we desperately need, that is great. But the critical thing is there are a lot of apprentices that don't last the distance anymore. And bosses will tell you that firsthand. They get 4 months onto the job, say it's too hot and too hard. What do we do about that? We'll see you tomorrow.
19: 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Click on audio and hear it all at 2gb.com. 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
20: Good evening, I'm Jamel Wells. One Nation leader Pauline Hanson has been cheered as she defends her stance on the White Australia policy. Senator Hanson has told far-right activist Tommy Robinson the policy is responsible for immigration problems. She argues she doesn't support a return to the policy, only that migrants should assimilate. Senator Hanson stood her ground when questioned about the policy at a business function in Perth.
21: That's why I'm very strong on certain countries. You've got to say no.
22: In a way, though, that is a version of...
21: No, it's not. It's got nothing to do with that. That's not to do with the White Australia policy at all. So don't go there with me, I'll tell you what, because I won't stand for it.
20: Travel warnings have been upgraded for three countries in the Middle East as Iran and the US exchange new strikes. Oman, Saudi Arabia and Jordan are now level three destinations, with Australians advised to reconsider their need to travel. Public school teachers in Victoria will strike this week after rejecting the government's latest pay offer. Kiara Parker reports.
23: Tens of thousands of teachers across the state are set to strike on Thursday. The mass walkout, an attempt to force the Allan government back to the negotiating table after almost a year of failed talks. Just over 51% of members knocked back the latest offer, teachers, principals and education support staff voting against a pay increase of 28.3% over 4 years. They want a 35% pay hike. The union warns if a better deal isn't put forward next week, another strike will be held on August 4.
20: A second teenager's been charged with setting fire to a school in central west New South Wales. A 14-year-old boy arrested outside Cowra High School will face court tomorrow. A 17-year-old already charged remains before the courts. Police say vision of the fire was posted on social media. Two drivers are injured after carjackings in southeast Queensland. Amy Drew reports.
24: Police say they're hunting for up to four people in relation to a number of vehicle break-ins in Currumbee on Brisbane's south side overnight. It included a man and woman travelling in a van being threatened with a sword before two unknown people took off with their vehicle. While on the Gold Coast, a 26-year-old rideshare driver was forced out of his white Toyota Corolla by three males at Labrador, chased down the street on foot and assaulted. Investigations into both incidents continue, with police appealing for anyone with relevant CCTV to get in contact. Amy Drew reporting.
20: In finance, one Australian dollar buying around 70 US cents.
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20: Lions star Josh Dunkley is backing Hugh McCluggage to help drive them forward for the rest of the AFL season. The Brisbane co-captain returned 2 weeks ago after being sidelined with a calf strain. Dean Young is determined to make the most of his opportunity after being appointed permanent coach of the Dragons. Young says he wants to win back the faith of NRL fans.
25: I wanted to be a first grade coach ever since I started back in 2013, and
0: I'm thankful to the club to show the support and give me the opportunity, and now the opportunity is mine. I've got 2 years to make the most of it, and that's what I plan on doing.
20: Veteran spinner Nathan Lyon has been recalled to a full-strength Australian team for the upcoming two-test series against Sri Lanka. The 38-year-old was sidelined by a hamstring injury. That's news and sport.
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20: Mostly fine overnight. Tomorrow, mostly sunny with a top of around 21. Thursday, mostly sunny with a top of 20. Sunny on Friday, 17. Fine and sunny across the weekend. Right now in the city, 15 degrees. 11 in Bankstown, 9 in Campbelltown, 11 degrees in Gosford, 11 in Lucas Heights, 10 in Penrith, and 13 degrees in Terry Hills. I'm Jamel Wells. 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
26: Good evening, everyone. Welcome along. It is 7 minutes past eight. It is a Tuesday, and we've got a lot ahead of us in our news hour tonight. Before we get into that, there's a couple of issues I need to deal with. First of all, Sydney's northern beaches. This is a Pittwater Road closed after two e-bikes crashed into each other. Hawkesbury Avenue in DY just happened, just about an hour ago. Four people involved, 15 to 25. One 15-year-old's been treated for serious injuries to the head and the leg. There are a series of paramedics on scene. So if you're in that area, you'd know what that's about. But it's two e-bikes and four people. So that would suggest that there were two on each. I'm assuming it's a big issue. E-bikes, they haven't been properly regulated. There's another one that's happening as we speak on the northern beaches of Sydney. And Pittwater Road is closed southbound, so we'll keep across that one for you as well. This is because of a car and a motorcycle accident. That happened also. So on that one, this is a Yes, the car. Oh, they're saying the kids were on the bike and there was a car involved. Okay, all right, there you go. So they're saying southbound on Pittwater Road, it has been closed and they are diverting traffic. So there's some traffic problems there. But again, you're talking e-bikes and that ongoing question of how well they're regulated. And particularly, you're talking in the evening, how well they're lit, whether you can actually see the things in front of you. And then we've got this one also from Kingston. This is in Queensland, where Adelaide Street, Kingston, a house fire, two people, male and female, they've been declared deceased. So it's a fatal house fire that's happened this evening there in the suburb of Kingston there, and we'll have more on that as we go through the night as well. 131873 is the number. We're going to look, this immigration issue, there's so many different aspects to it, but the idea of mass deportations, last night I was pointing out that Liberal Party came up with this policy a couple of months ago, and for at least 10 years we've had substantial numbers of people in the community who have outstayed their visas, have exercised all of their rights, and they've extinguished their rights, and so they need to leave. They're not here legally. Question is, and it did get up to around 100,000 at one point, I think the numbers now are between 70 and 80, but it's hard to work out how many are here, because often they just disappear into the community. So where have they come from? Who are they? Is it possible to put your finger on which stream of people coming to the country have ended up staying here illegally? We'll go to the immigration expert on this and try and see how practical it is and how quickly that one could be addressed. Because ultimately, we talk about immigration, we talk about trying to deal with the numbers of people coming to the country, but you do need to work out, just have some facts that you deal with when you're discussing this issue so we can get on top of it and work out what we can do and assess the various policies. Also, after 9 o'clock, we'll have superannuation and finance. They've released this league table today of the performing super funds and how they've gone. Seems like it's been a pretty good year for the last year for super funds. So we'll go through that with our expert in terms of how super funds have gone. You can look that up at the moment. Question, of course, is, they've gone pretty well for the last year. What guarantees have we for next year, the year after, and the year after that? 131873 is the number. We'll do television later. Later in this hour, a feel-good story about someone who's one of our great success stories, really great success story. We'll bring you that later in the hour. But for those of you, and I know people are probably going, how much more are we going to be hearing about this dog? Because this time last night we played you a bit of Barnaby Joyce rebuking his dog while he was doing an interview on the 7:30 report. And I did mention last night that we'd had a bit of a conversation here about whether, is this seriously going to have legs? 24 hours of discussion about this thing. So I'm going to devote a couple of minutes just very quickly, all right? So this is what happened. Have a listen.
3: Are you really comfortable with where she is taking you?
5: I think... Sit down! Sorry. It's a dog. I think that it's incredibly important. Yeah, so look,
26: he was rebuking his dog there very, very loudly. I would have thought you hear that in most dog parks, don't you? That's how I... Well, when my cat comes in and wakes me up at 6 o'clock in the morning, wanting to go out, I often yell like that. I don't think that it does any damage to the dog. Then we had Pauline Hanson. She was being asked about it. Among a whole lot of other policy issues, she was being asked about the dog today. So here was that.
3: By the way, he's told the dog, shut up. So what is your problem with that?
5: Well, because it just sort of seemed a little bit erratic. Did you not think the whole thing? But it's sort of yelling at his dog during a nationwide interview.
3: I don't know what the situation was. I don't know what sort of day he had or, what was going on around him. I thought that it was just... It's unusual for anyone doing an interview to turn and tell your dog to keep quiet.
26: Well, yes, it's unusual, but anyway... So she was being questioned about that, and then I'm told there was a debate on the Sunrise program, a debate earlier today. Involving my colleague James Willis, who's just finished doing the Money News program. He was up early this morning with Amanda Rose, who's a regular here as part of our news hour. So here's that conversation.
7: Is it the yelling or is it the clarification that is yelling at the dog?
10: I spoke to Barnaby last night, and in fairness, there was a dog barking the whole time during our conversation late last night. And I just said to him, either you or the dog need to go inside before you do another TV interview. But it was bizarre. He was under a bit of pressure, poor Barnaby.
7: Yeah.
11: Oh, poor Barnaby. The thing is, you can test a man's character and how he treats animals. And the fact that he was so aggressive
10: honestly.
11: Because he was like that on live TV to me. I am for real.
10: Really?
11: That's why I said it, James.
10: Really RSPCA.
11: Well, you know what? Why don't you do that, okay? So I think it's the character of a person, how they treat an animal. That was very aggressive, right? And if he had an issue with his dog, like you said, he should put him inside or he should have gone inside. But I think this is just the tip of the iceberg of his character.
7: Okay, would that be not in sheep?
11: It is a hot take, isn't it?
7: Would that be in sheepyards all around Australia? Is that just like a, you know, how you yell at
10: I don't know.
11: A dog? A working dog, maybe, yeah. You know? But I'm like you said, I love the clarification. Like, is he yelling at anyone else like that?
10: That's
7: Have
10: you ever been on a farm?
26: Anyway, that was this morning. This is where we've got to in 2026, and I've got to say that it's a country working dog. But I saw a quote tonight from Barnaby saying it's a country working dog, not an Annandale Chihuahua. Well, and this is the stereotyping typical approach to people who live in the inner city suburb of Annandale, as though they're all the same. Well, they're not. 1-3-1-8-7-3 is our number. Look, we are going to talk about some serious issues shortly, the issue of migration, but sometimes you just wonder whether everything's just gone right off the rails. 8:15 now.
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26: 17 minutes past eight. We do have serious issues to talk about here tonight, but I just find this whole thing just some of the feedback I'm getting here. Everything's gone off the rails, quite frankly. Sick of the dog, sick of the whole discussion. Another person saying it was a toss-up between the dog and the interviewer who was interrupting Barnaby Moore. Another person saying, well, that's how you talk to your dog in the bush. And then, quite a few people are on the side of Barnaby on this one. But I did make a point about this line of Barnaby's that it wasn't an Annandale Chihuahua. And for those who don't follow closely, I do actually live in Annandale myself. So I know a bit about the place. Someone's saying here, do you have a Chihuahua? No, I don't. I've got a couple of cats. And then another one saying that people living in Annandale are coffee-loving lefties who vote for the Greens and Labor have little signs in front of their terraces saying climate action now. Well, that's not necessarily the case. If you look at the numbers at the last election, and I think there are people who sip lattes outside the inner city suburbs of Sydney and Brisbane, but that's by the by. 131873 is the number. And just on attitudes, and I know we talk about polls every day, there's another poll. There's an important one came out tonight. It's a Mood of the Nation survey that's done by SEC Newgate. They do this every year. And it's one of these qualitative ones where they go out and test how people's attitudes are to certain things. And what I like about aspects of it are that they do talk to people and then they get their unprompted responses to a number of things. They might say, what are your concerns? Rather than saying, are you concerned about this, concerned about that? What are your concerns? And they've found that on immigration, this is the fastest growing unprompted concern, but the one people are still most concerned about is cost of living, then housing affordability, and then crime. But on immigration, when they say, yeah, I'm concerned about this, they ask them about, is the current level too high? 62% it is now. 28% think it's about right. They say only 3% believe immigration levels are too low. They find that pessimism in the electorate's at a record high, but I also found this intriguing because the general view is that the last election was won by Labor because on the issue of cost of living, people weren't convinced, but they felt that Labor was better able to deal with the issue than the coalition. And that was borne out because when they did this poll a year ago on cost of living, 42% said Labor was best placed to deal with it compared to 24% for the coalition. So it's almost 2-1 in terms of attitudes to the party's capacity to deal with the cost of living. Well, here we are 12 months later on the party best able to manage the cost of living. Well, Labor's down to 23%. In fact, 24%. So it's gone from 42 to 24%. One Nation's at 23%. So the party best able to handle the cost of living, Labor 24, One Nation 23, the coalition on 14. So coalition's gone from 24 a year ago down to 14. That, I think, encapsulates the coalition's problem, particularly when that economic issue is the one that they are trying to hone in particular right now. And on the question of immigration, and there's a number of different strands of this. I've had many conversations here with Abel Risby, who was a former official in the Department of Education, former immigration, former deputy secretary. He wrote a book called Population Shock. He was the one who was tracking the surge of people coming to the country post the pandemic, got up to a 550,000 people at one point. And we have him on regularly to talk about the complexity of the system and the holes in the immigration system and the numbers of people who are particularly here, who are here illegally, because all of their avenues in terms of their visas and their appeals have been extinguished. And the numbers at one point got close to 100,000. Now, Pauline Hanson today has said that she could do it the way Donald Trump did it, where he gave the people a week to get out of the country, and they didn't do it in a week, they'd then be rounded up. And she was saying that he managed to get 2 million out in the first year. I heard that number and it didn't sound right to me. But I wondered, because I know the coalition's approach is to ramp up law enforcement to find these people and then remove them. So I thought I'd go to Abel Risby on this. I've spoken to him about it before, about who are these people? Where have they come from? He joins me on the line now. Abel Risby, good evening to you.
1: Good evening, John.
26: Let's talk, the numbers, they did get close to 100,000, I think, about 10 years ago or maybe less, but they're still around, what, 60, 70, 75? Do we know exactly how many there are?
1: There are two cohorts here that you need to distinguish. There are overstayers, that is, those people who have simply just stayed on after their visa ran out, and asylum seekers. So the asylum seeker numbers in the current system in Australia is about 130,000.
26: 130, okay.
1: Yes. Now, they're all going through various appeals processes and that sort of thing, and so they can't immediately be removed, but that's the number of asylum seekers in the country. There would be additional people who have simply overstayed their visas but not have applied for anything else.
26: So they'd be people who may have gone through the student visa system, then they get the visa that comes to graduate visa, they may have come in on the working visas, because there's a whole suite of different visas.
1: Right.
26: Ultimately, yeah, they all end, and then you're expected to go home.
1: That's right, that's right. And most people do, but some don't.
26: Yeah. All right, so if they don't, do we know, because I'm assuming, if you can check records of people leaving the country, you do in the end have an idea saying, well, this person arrived on this visa, we haven't got a record of them leaving, so they'd probably have some idea who they are, but would they know where they are?
1: No, so they'd know who, but they would not know where. And that's a key part of the problem. Before we go on, John, I just wanted to say one quick thing, if I may, and that is I have been arguing for at least a decade for a desperate need to increase our immigration compliance resources and to increase our levels of deportation and removal.
26: Yes. Because this is why I've got you on, because I know you've been saying this for a long time, but nothing seems to have happened under both sides of politics.
1: That's true. That's true. But I think we've got to be careful about how we go about doing this. This is the sort of area where you can spend many, many, many billions of dollars, as Donald Trump is. You can make huge numbers of mistakes, as Donald Trump is, and actually not remove many people. The 2 million that Pauline Hanson is referring to is a very, very dubious number.
26: Yeah, so and the cost in the US, and part of the problem in the US too, is that there are lots of businesses that rely on illegal workers. We've seen some of these sweeps into, say, hardware stores, I think was a cliche we saw a few times, and suddenly people that had jobs there were being removed, and the employers were putting their hand up saying, we actually need someone to staff the place.
1: Yes, and the biggest problem in the United States in that regard is in agriculture. Around 50% of people who work in US agriculture are undocumented migrants.
26: Yeah, in the US. Well, so what proportion will we have here? Because the concern I also have, and I know this is something you've talked about, if someone's here and they've overstayed, say, or they've exhausted their appeal process, and they may be someone, maybe come from a third world country, whatever they may be, they don't want to go home, they mightn't have the resources to get on a plane, so they disappear and maybe get exploited by those who have them working for a subsistence income.
1: Oh, that's true, and there would be a substantial number of people in that situation right now.
26: So how do we? Because you say you've been talking this for 10 years that we've got to do it. We haven't ramped up the number of people who are involved in this kind of work. Why hasn't it happened? Because you've been talking about, as you say, during coalition governments and Labor governments. So why are they reluctant to do it?
1: It's expensive. I mean, whichever way you do it, it's going to be expensive. So here are the things you've got to do. You've got to recruit enough people and train them. That's really important because this is complex work. This is not the type of work where you just say, oh, yeah, here's a badge, go out there and find some illegals for me. That's not how it works.
26: Mm-hmm.
1: So you've got to recruit a lot of people and train them and then go about the process of locating people. Locating people is not that simple because predominantly what you need is a warrant from a magistrate or a judge in order to enter a business or a farm or a house in order to locate people. There are legal processes that you have to go through. Once you've arrested a person, you then need to detain them. And if you're going to increase the number of arrests, you're going to have to massively increase the number of detention centres. That is expensive. Because that needs guards, it needs all sorts of facilities, more or less like a prison.
26: Yeah.
1: And that's expensive stuff. You then have to, all the legal processes you've got to go through. And that inevitably is expensive. It would clog up our legal system enormously if we ramped up the number of arrests. And then finally, once a person has exhausted all of their options, you then need to negotiate with the person's home country for them to agree that this person is indeed one of their citizens and that they will take them back.
26: Yeah.
1: And you then go through the process of removal.
26: Yeah. And the reason we're doing this tonight is that I know you've been taught this for a long time and the numbers have built up. So if we'd been dealing with it over a 10-year period, you could have then gradually got the numbers down rather than have this massive backlog with this huge expense. And I'm not a police officer. People listen to the show would know that's not the case. But I think I'd know that if you had a warrant for someone, you'd have a name, you'd have the last known address. You then got to go and say, do you know who this person is? Do you know where they've been? You've got to then conduct an investigation to find out where they might be.
1: Oh, that's right. That's right. And once you've established where they might be, you still need a warrant from a judge in order to enter whatever workplace or home that they're at.
26: So the practicality of finding them is it wouldn't matter what laws you have. If you strip away all the laws, you're still going to go and find them. And then once you get them, say you get them to the detention centre, you've then got to get the country from where they came to agree to take them before you then put them on a plane. And I assume, do we have to pay to, if we're deporting people, we pay for the flights?
1: We do pay for the flights, etc. That becomes a debt to the Commonwealth, but rarely is that debt ever repaid.
26: So that person has a debt, but that's something that they carry, I guess, on their record when they return to their home country.
1: That's right.
26: Right. And so do we know how many there are now? Because you mentioned 130,000, that is, who were asylum seekers,
1: there
26: might be going through
1: asylum.
26: The process. Yeah.
1: Go on. Yes. So of the 130,000, around 90,000 have now been refused at the primary stage, and around 60 to 70,000 have been refused at the appeal stage.
26: Yep.
1: They may have further appeals they're going to pursue through the federal court, etc. But most of those people who have now gone through the ART are probably undocumented.
26: Okay. Yeah. Right. That's in the administrative appeals tribunal review tribunal. Yeah. So. So as I say, and that's requires to go and find that number of people is a huge effort, which would take a few years, I imagine.
1: Oh, it would take a long, long time. It would be it's a forever job. You'd be doing it forever. I mean, at the moment, we already remove a large number of people every year. It's just that the number adding to the backlog is growing faster than the number we're removing.
26: Yeah, yeah. We don't hear much about it. So there'd be what, hundreds, thousands being removed?
1: Oh, yes, yes, yes. So here are the approximate numbers. Around 2,000 are removed from detention every year where they agree to depart voluntarily.
26: Right.
1: Around 100 depart from detention involuntarily.
26: Mm.
1: And around 5,000 to 6,000 depart from the community without going through the detention process. They're monitored and they leave the country that way.
26: Is there something to the argument, well, if you want to come back to Australia, go voluntarily and go as quickly as you can within a certain time frame, and then you'll have a mark that'll count in your favour if you ever want to try to come back?
1: You could design systems such as that. Generally, our system doesn't work like that. What happens is when the person departs, they get a black mark against them at the point of departure, and they're marked as never to return.
26: Yep. Okay. All right. So look, I thought that was interesting just to put that into some context. We've talked about the net overseas migration numbers, which are still sitting over the 300,000, which I think we've talked before is, what, 50 or 60 above what they want it to be in about a year from now. Is that right?
1: Yes, yes. So this year, this financial year, the government is aiming for 245,000. Whether it can get there or not, I don't know. They haven't done enough, in my view, to get to 245 at this stage. They'll have to do more. The year after this, they're aiming for 225. I don't think they've done enough to get to 225. I think the government will, in the near future, announce further measures to tighten the system.
26: Yeah, because they've got, you know, now nearly two-thirds of people who are being asked in these surveys think the number's too high. Well,
1: yes.
26: Obviously the number's even higher than they want. They might argue that 240 is too high. What would you think is a number because it's gone out of control and they haven't been able to pull it back quickly enough. So is there a number that in your view would be acceptable?
1: There are many, many, many, many ways to look at this.
26: Yep.
1: One way to look at this is that whenever in the past net migration has fallen below 200,000 down to levels such as 180,000 that it was in 2013-2014,
26: yes,
1: it was down to 180,000, we started to get significant concerns about labour shortages.
26: Yeah. And that leads to wage rises and
1: that's right. And you have other problems. You can't fill, for example, the hospitals with nurses and doctors, etc. You can't fill other businesses, and those sorts of problems arise.
26: Right, and you've had conversations here.
1: Is a problem.
26: Yeah, and we've talked about this about rejigging the program so that we can get people coming here that fit the needs that we have, and that's not being done either. So just one final question, because I've got this question on our feedback line here. If mass deportation was successful, and I think if we, let's say, for instance, you managed to, in the space of a year, you got tens of thousands of people, you put a huge effort in. If it

0: as sides have been afraid to tackle it. I always appreciate your contributions. Population Shock was your book. It's still available. It's a great read. Thank you so much for your time tonight.
1: Thanks, John.
0: Good Abel on. Risby there, who is the former Deputy Secretary of the Immigration Department. Population Shock is his book. One of our listeners, Illegal Backpacker Hostels in Bundaberg, Fruit and Veggie Picking. Turnbull Government knew about it. Nothing was done as far as I know. A lot of messages also on Barnaby's dog. Can't believe it. I'll share those with you shortly, and we've got a special guest joining us as well. 24 to 9.
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0: 21 minutes to 9 is the time. Lots and lots of text messages here. Greg saying it's a huge resource of untapped labour. People on the dole, older people who can't work because of pension penalties. We've said this plenty of times, that the income test, people on pensions, does need to be freed up. Maybe it will be eventually. Then I've got, on the question of the dogs, could have been a light-hearted dead cat strategy, so Barnaby was using it to try and deflect attention. The Labor Party's done it quite a bit. Greg also says here, I bet supporters of high immigration haven't had to attend a hospital emergency unit where you're in a very, very crowded waiting area. The counter to that would be, you look around, so many of our hospitals are relying on people who've come to this country who are staffing those hospitals in all those jobs, from doctors, nurses and the rest. Then you've got this one. from, this is Greg, another Greg, wants to see Josh Frydenberg parachute into the Liberal Party and lead the opposition. Then I've got Roy talking about Toto. That's Anthony Albanese's dog. If he was ever a bush dog, would have had to catch his own chicken breast in white wine and mushroom sauce, suggesting that might be doing it tough in the bush, the

old Toto. And then I've got this one here. I thought they'd be attacking Balmain rather than Annandale. This is one of our listeners who's moved out of the area. This is inner city Sydney. So there's the cliche, everyone's a latio sipper or a basket weaver. Not necessarily the case. And then someone's saying here, your hypocrisy is evident for all to see while claiming it's all irrelevant. Well, I'm talking about, it's not irrelevant. It's a circus, been talked about all day. You play it out to rub it in to embarrass conservatives. What conservative, you're talking about the Liberal Party, or you're talking about, which conservatives are you talking about? Because I think it was more about a dog and a view about the treatment of the dog. So anyway, that's some of the feedback we've had. So thank you very much for all that. I have found, and we'll do TV later with Rob, there's a classic moment in Australian television which goes all the way back, I think it was either late 60s or early 70s, where a dog disgraced itself on live TV. It was in prime time. And I had a look at it earlier tonight. Some of you might remember. It's very, very funny. So we might relive that one later as well. Because we are looking for some, I guess, some relief and some distraction. So I've got a guest joining me now. This is somebody... If you go back to the early 2000s when Australian Idol was massive and Hayley Jensen was in the second series of Australian Idol, but she's carved out this quite extraordinary career. And she's, I think, second or third biggest selling female country music performer now. This is a bit of what she does. Have a listen to this song here. This one's called Stomping Legend. She's had great success with this. We have a listen to it if we can. We can bring it up coming up now. So it's Stomping Ground from a very, very successful album that she's had. Have a listen to it.

0: And she's very, very good. And it's quite different to what she did when she was performing in the early 2000s, but she's going to be part of a lineup. This is for our listeners, certainly in southeast Queensland, Broadbeach on the Gold Coast in October. This is the Groundwater Country Music Festival. They've done this a couple of times, but the beauty of this is, have a listen to this, it's free. It's unticketed. So it's just this huge area near the beach where they have an amazing lineup: Becky Cole, James Blundell, Casey Chambers, Kaylee Bell, the Wolf Brothers, Lane Pittman, this young superstar of country music, so many others. But Hayley Jensen is on the ticket, so I spoke with her about it earlier this evening.
1: Evening. It's wonderful to be with you. Thanks for having me.
0: I want to talk about your amazing career in a moment, but this festival, because there's a couple of things that stand out here. Right time of year, October, good part of the world. You get the mix of the city and the rural areas there and the hinterland. Plus, it says here it's free. It's unticketed, so people can turn up and enjoy an amazing concert.
1: It's absolutely incredible. There is no other festival in Australia like Groundwater Country Music Festival. Honestly, I think it's my fourth time performing at this festival. It used to be Broadbeach Country Music Festival and changed its name a few years ago. But look, it is magnificent. It is right on the beach. So it's, you know, the perfect mix of that country, coastal kind of vibe. And as you say, everything is free. They take over the surf parade, which is the massive street that goes down, the strip that goes down the middle of Broadbeach, and, you know, cut it off and have a massive stage at the end of it. And people just flood down the street and can stand there watching the incredible music. But that's not the only stage. There's other stages planted all around the Broadbeach area there, with just incredible music on there from emerging artists that are just sort of getting started, all the way up to the biggest and the best, you know, our biggest and best, Casey Chambers, the Wolf Brothers, Kaylee Bell, who is playing as well. The lineup, as you say, was just announced today. Absolutely magnificent. And I think there's going to be more people to be announced as well. But it is so much fun. The artists are mixed in amongst all of the people that are there to just have a great time at the festival too. You'll see everyone that you know just walking around the streets. We're all staying on site as well, and it's the most beautiful accommodation. You know, you're on the Gold Coast. So how much better could it be?
0: Listen to you. You are buzzing. See, I'm trying to put myself on stage. I'd never be up there doing this, obviously. But you're up on stage, so I'm trying to imagine the crowd. It'd be a mix, wouldn't it? October. So you'd have people in their country gear and their cowboy gear and probably wearing, bikinis and sluggos as well.
1: That's right. Hey, the cowboy boots go just fine with a pair of short shorts and a bikini if you want to go that way. But you know what? Because it's kind of that mix of city and country, people just turn up wearing whatever they want. It's a country music festival, but it's an Australian country music festival. You know, there's all sorts there. And, you know, it really is, you know, if you want to get dressed up, absolutely go for it. There'll be plenty of people that are as well. And, you know, that's one of the things I love about country music is the fashion as well. Just go for it.
0: But, and you have to, I guess it's an unticketed event. And I imagine big crowds.
1: Yes, they swell on in, and it's magnificent to see it, particularly, you know, even for some of the earlier acts in the day. The big crowd builds around that, the big stages, and it's lovely to sort of see different people being, you know, in the big band format with the full lights and camera action show, and then you'll get another little stage around the corner, and you might have one of these big acts performing acoustically there. So you kind of get to see them in a different stripped back sort of format during the day. You know, grab an ice cream, grab a iced coffee, and go wander around and catch some different music. It, even for us artists, it's one of the most well organized festivals. You know, it's safe. It's a family friendly event. There will be something for everyone, and you know, there's plenty of shade and all that sort of thing as well. Lots of beautiful restaurants. I can't get enough of as I say, it's one of my favourite, and I bet if you spoke to any one of the artists performing in the lineup, we are all begging for our shot to play at Groundwater because we know how magnificent it is, not only for us, but also as a music lover.
0: You're selling it really well, and in preparing for this, I thought, well, I want to just get myself right across what Hayley's been doing, because, I mean, when that second series of Australian Idol, it was at its peak Australian Idol, it became huge, huge audiences, and suddenly, you know, you're a young girl who's singing, and you're getting into the last few there, people are recognising you on the street, so this is your platform into a career in music, but I'm looking at all the things that you've done, you've released album after album, they've been very, very successful, you've tweaked the kind of music that you've done. You performed in Iraq, didn't you, as well, for the troops?
1: I did. Wow, you've got the full history there. Nothing gets past you. Yeah, look, I've had an incredible career, and it's been, you know, over 20 years now. With the age and the time comes the experience. With the experience comes the stories that infiltrate and help us to become better songwriters and artists.
0: I want to get, because I love your story, because you were doing jazz at the ANU. Tell me if I'm right about this.
1: Yes.
0: And you studied economics and management. So I'm presuming you're thinking, well, you could have been working in the Federal Treasury, putting a crash helmet on, conceiving, you know, tax policy or something. Dear me.
1: Absolutely.
0: Instead, you've had a career as an entertainer. That's always very difficult, isn't it, to have actually had a career, because many are called and few are chosen.
1: That is very, very true, and it is a tough old world to break into and stick, and to be able to stick around in. And mind you, I'll let you know, I worked for a global consulting firm for about 7 years in there somewhere too after I finished that degree, because, you know, that's just what you do.
0: Well, you had to put food on the table.
1: I did, yes. And it has been that was actually one of the silver linings of having that experience. But, you know, some days you think, oh, I wish I had just stuck with music the whole time. But at the same time, I learned all of these wonderful skills to be able to be a self-managed artist, project manage. You know, we're creatives, but you have to also have that ability to manage a business. So that's actually come with a blessing as well.
0: That's right.
1: But look, my last album was the highest selling female country album in Australia, the second highest selling country album in Australia. And, you know, to go from that little girl that grew up on a property on the outside of Canberra, you know, dreaming of being a star one day, writing my own songs, to actually having the opportunity to get out there and play at these beautiful big festivals like this, which we're so lucky to have here in Australia. And
0: so take me on the journey though, can I? Because you've gone through different, you were jazz, you've gone through different, you've settled on country. What is it about country that you love?
1: Look, I love great music. You know, I love a song that you can sing along to, that when you listen to it, the lyrics move you and make you feel something and feel connected to something. And that's what's really important to me. I think, you know, when I was young and going through school, we had the choice when I was growing up, you could do jazz or you could do classical. And I thought jazz sounded a whole lot more fun than classical back in the day when I was, you know, 16 or something at school and choosing what I was going to do next. But, you know, and in that course of jazz and blues, there's a lot of that southern music styling, which kind of fits beautifully into the southern blues stylings of country rock and that now. So those sort of things have actually tied in really beautifully for me in my career. But, you know, I think at the heart of it, it's the songwriting, it's the stories, it's the good melodies, it's the songs you can sing along to. And that, I think, is missing in a lot of the really more popular kind of music. So even though country is actually becoming a lot more popular, which is wonderful, because I think people are missing that.
0: Yeah. We need the tonic of music, and I think we also need the tonic of your positivity. So I'm so glad we've spoken to you here tonight. And October, well, as you don't need tickets, but you do need to make your arrangements to get there and accommodation and the rest. So people just have to look up Groundwater Country Music Festival, and particularly note, I guess the lineup will be there when they can see you.
1: Absolutely. I would love for you to come and see me. And, you know, I've got a couple of shows across the weekend, but let me tell you, if you come once, you'll want to be booking that trip every year to go back again. It's just a beautiful time of year. The sun is shining, free music, concert, with, you know, festival that you just couldn't pay for if you were going to see all of these acts. And as you say, you just book your accommodation, get your flights if you're not from there, and a family-friendly event, something for everyone. And I'll be there, and I'd love for you to come and say good day to me if you spot me on the street.
0: All right. Good on you, Hayley. Lovely to talk to you. Congratulations. Well done. And we will talk again soon. Thank you.
1: Thanks, John. Looking forward to it.
0: Hayley Jensen is her name. That's a big event coming up in October on the Gold Coast. Everyone's welcome. What a feel-good attitude she has. We could do with more of that. 9-9.
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5: 5.5 minutes to nine. Look, thanks for all the feedback. Just on migration, I'm going to go through. I've got some that I need to deal with straight after the news at 9 o'clock. We'll also be doing finance and superannuation because we've had league tables today on which funds have been doing what over the last 12 months. I think you'll find that interesting. But just on yelling at dogs. Yes, yelling at dogs. Dave. Hello, Dave.
6: Hey, John, how are you, mate?
5: Good, mate. Good. You got some dogs, have you?
6: Yeah, I've been listening to this all day. I drive a truck, so it hasn't stopped on the radio. And when I heard it, I thought, geez, I tell you what, Barnaby's got nothing on my missus. So let me paint the picture. We got three dogs. They just so happen to be three chihuahuas. They're teacups, so they're extra small, probably weigh about 2 kilos each.
5: Yes.
6: And she loses her marbles. If there's a knock on the door like this, yeah, they all come. She loses it. Okay. She screams at them. There's this Lucy, Millie, and Lexi, and she calls them by name, and she just screams at them. But
5: they don't mind, do they?
6: No, they don't, and we love them dearly. She's just spent $12,000 on two of them to have their teeth fixed.
5: Oh, really?
6: I don't tell you how much. Yeah, I know. Dog dentists are very expensive.
5: How many Ks do you have to drive to get that?
6: Yeah, I'm still working, mate. I'm still working. Retirement's a long way off, But I think it's been blown a bit out of proportion. I think everyone's friends with their dogs.
5: Look, and people say it's a bit of fun. It's a bit of fun. And you've obviously got those dogs. And, mate, I'll tell you what, 12 grand. You need to look after those teeth if you've got small dogs, don't you? That's the warning, isn't it?
6: They live till they're 18, 20, so I've got about another 12, 14 years of them. So they're good dogs, but we love them. And, you know, you've got a great show, so we love having a laugh.
5: Just tell me the names again. I love the names of pets. What are they again?
6: Lexi, Lucy, and Millie.
5: What great names. Lexi, Lucy, and Millie. All right, calm down, you three. Good on you, mate. Enjoy the rest of their lives. You're going to be paying for it. Thank you, mate. News comes up soon.
7: Australians will have to wave the white flag because the black flag of Islamic State has just had a win. An accused Islamic State bride facing terror charges has just been granted bail. The Australian Federal Police have strongly opposed her bid for bail. They say Rayan Al-Houli is an unacceptable risk to our community. Based on the videos that she filmed, by the way, she was trying to turn her toddlers into terrorists. And we've brought her back to Australia.
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3: Good evening, I'm Jamel Wells. Australians have been urged to reconsider if they need to travel as tensions continue in the Middle East. Federal politics reporter Nelson Scott.
4: The Albanese government has updated travel advice for Jordan, Oman and Saudi Arabia, with officials describing the conflict as volatile. The advice has been upgraded to level 3, which urges people to reconsider if they need to travel. The three nations joined Bahrain, Israel, Kuwait, Qatar and the United Arab Emirates on warnings at that level. Six countries continue to be on the highest warning level, which advises Australians not to travel at all. These are Iran, Iraq, Lebanon, Palestine, Syria and Yemen. Nelson Scott, Canberra.
3: Federal opposition leader Angus Taylor has ruled out a merger between the South Australian Liberals and One Nation. Reports have emerged that Liberal Senator Alex Antic wants a merger with the minor party in his home state. Mr Taylor says teaming up with One Nation at any level is not the answer.
5: We're losing our country as we've known it, the country we were so lucky to be a part of and grew up in. We've got to get it back. But I don't agree that the only way to do that is a coalition with One Nation. I absolutely disagree with that.
3: The Royal Commission into Anti-Semitism has heard Jewish Australians feel they have to justify their place in Australia. The inquiry's been hearing from leaders of synagogues and Jewish schools. Rabbi Levi Wolf from Central Synagogue in Bondi Junction has described how Jewish people are changing how they live because of anti-Semitic abuse.
6: That is something that should worry not only Jews, that should worry the Australian community, where somebody has to have courage to openly declare what faith they believe in.
3: A Perth woman's died and her daughter is seriously injured after a suspected family violence incident. Chelsea Bowden reports.
7: A 16-year-old boy is in police custody after his mother and sister were stabbed inside their Perth home on Tuesday morning. His 35-year-old mum was found dead inside the property in the southeastern suburbs. His 12-year-old sister, also seriously injured, managed to flee the home and call police before being helped by bystanders. The girl was rushed to hospital for treatment of stab wounds and remains in a serious but stable condition. The 16-year-old boy, who is known to police, was arrested at the scene, but no charges have been laid. Chelsea Bowden reporting.
3: Two drivers have been injured during carjackings in southeast Queensland, and public school teachers across Victoria will walk off the job on Thursday over a pay dispute. In finance, one Australian dollar buying around 70 US cents.
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3: In a boost for the Bulldogs, captain Stephen Crichton has been named to return from an arm injury for Friday's NRL clash with the Warriors. Collingwood's Josh Dacos missed training today dealing with an ankle injury, but is expected to line up against the Crows on Thursday night. Chair of selectors George Bailey isn't commenting on who will be Australia's new number 5 in Test cricket. Usman Khawaja's retirement has left a vacant place in the batting lineup ahead of next month's Test series against Bangladesh. Cam Green is expected to move up the order, but Bailey isn't giving anything away.
9: Travis had some great success at the top. Does that mean that's where it looks, that's where it fits always? That's always something that's up for discussion. And then within that, there'll always be some performance pressure as well on players.
3: And Spain's World Cup win has seen them move to the number one ranked team. That's news and sport.
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3: Mostly fine overnight. Tomorrow, sunny with a top of around 21. Thursday, mostly sunny with a top of 20. Friday, sunny, 17. Fine and mostly sunny on the weekend. Right now in the city, it's 15 degrees. 10 in Bankstown, 9 in Campbelltown, 10 in Gosford, 11 degrees in Lucas Heights, 10 degrees in Penrith and 13 degrees in Terry Hills. I'm Jamel Wells. There'll be more news at 10 on your news leader, Sydney's 2GB.

0: Now it's back to John Stanley, right across Australia.
1: Good evening, everyone. Welcome along. It is 7 minutes past nine. We've got a big couple of hours coming up. We'll talk finance and superannuation shortly. They have released these league tables on how super funds have performed over the last year. Individual funds, the broader picture. So we'll have a look at that, and then we'll put our man on the spot to see if he can tell us what will happen in the next 12 months. That's the problem. We want to know about the next 12 months, not the last 12 months. And also, in relation to immigration, now I've had someone here saying he's got an illegal migrant tenant. Says someone who's got obviously an investment property, works in construction, gets $300 cash per day. There'd be lots of people like that. Neil's talking about people who come on various visas. The content of the visa requirements should be changed so that where an applicant agrees to a condition if they overstay, that they give up rights to contest lawful removal from Australia. No tribunals, no nothing. So that's Neil. In relation to people who are asylum seekers, that would have to be worked through in terms of legislation. In terms of people who overstay these working visas, I would have thought it's pretty straightforward. But thank you for that feedback, Neil. And just on one of our listeners here, let me see. I'm just going to make sure I get this right. Someone here, this is right, from one of our listeners. No matter what he says otherwise, this is Abel Risby, who we spoke to in the previous hour. Blake's an apologist for the status quo on high immigration. Well, we've had him on a regular basis, and he's regularly said that the numbers are higher than the government's targeted, and they're too high, and the mix is wrong because we haven't actually got a handle on it. So I'm not sure. I mean, you can just hear a name and say, okay, I'm just going to assume what they're going to say and stick my fingers in my ear and not bother listening. We can actually have a listen to what he's got to say and get some understanding of the situation from the perspective of someone who thinks the system right now isn't working and that too many people are coming into the country and it doesn't fit with what we require. That's his general position. And that's the position you'd agree with. His general position is, if you actually listen to him. So thank you very much for all the feedback there. And just on the dogs, we've got this. There was an incident on the Graham Kennedy show going all the way back. Famous incident live on set involving a dog. The dog wasn't barking. It was doing something else. And I'm told that on Simon Townsend's Wonderworld, now I can't find any of this. We might check it and someone might help me. It involved an interview that Bob Hawke was doing on the show, and Woodrow the Wonder Dog was there. This is the late Simon Townsend. And apparently the dog, it wasn't barking. It was doing some licking. And there were some comments being made. And this is the Prime Minister of Australia was on the show. So if we could find that, we will as well. Because I'm looking to find as much material as possible for the next hour we do television. The more material we can get into the hour, the less chance there is of Rob McKnight remembering to tell me that he picked Spain in the World Cup. We might even have a little sweep here and see how long it takes him to tell me when he comes on air after 10 o'clock. I'm taking 60 seconds. And we'll all have a crack at it and see who. I reckon he'll do it in the first 60 seconds. I know. 10 past nine now.
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1: 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I call it our Superannuation and Finance Clinic with Mr. Joel Hardy. Joel, good evening once again.
2: Good evening, John.
1: And, of course, we do provide here general advice and information only. Always encourage listeners to get personal advice to ensure that their personal objectives, overall financial situation and needs are considered. That said, you want to ask a question, 131873. You must be having a very quiet time at the moment, Joel. Not much happening in your business.
2: I'm always having a quiet time. You couldn't
1: right
2: be further from the truth.
1: You and me.
2: Couldn't be further from the truth.
1: Yeah, 131873, if you want to ask any question, there's something been worrying you, there's something that you've been hearing about, you're not sure how it might affect you, what you can and can't do, 131873, you can text as well, 0460 873 873. We did get this, I called it a league table.
2: Yep.
1: This is a Chant group that comes out with their numbers.
2: Chant West, it used to be known as, I think. Yep.
1: Yeah, so they're saying, and I'll just read the story that was published this afternoon in the Financial Review. Tech shares led Australian superannuation funds to their fourth straight year of returns above 9%, with the average fund returning 9.5% over the past 12 months, and a cumulative four-year return of 44%. Mm-hmm. They're saying UniSuper, which is an industry fund, it had the best return, 12.3%. This is the super growth option.
2: The growth option.
1: Not the
2: yeah.
1: balanced option.
2: Yep, yeah. yep. Yeah.
1: Yeah. So the growth option, you're talking, you know, 12.3%. And in the top 10, you've still got 9.9%. And in the balanced list, you're talking, I think, a range between 8.1 and 8.8.
2: Yeah, and the figures I heard were around, 9% or so in some of them as well. Yeah.
1: Yeah. And so over 40% over the last 4 years, bearing in mind that that kind of matches what's happening with property in some areas. It's gone even more than that in terms of the increases in property.
2: Yep.
1: Now, no one, I think, is suggesting property is going to have any kind of an increase over the next few years. So is it possible to make any prognostication?
2: In terms of the share market and where returns will be? Look, I think it's multifaceted. With the share market, it's all going to depend upon a few things. One is a low interest rate, low inflation environment across the world. Mm-hmm. Two would be company earnings and company profits sustaining the valuation of those companies that are listed. And that's going to make up, let's say, 40 to 50% of your portfolio if you're in something like a balanced fund, for example. The other part of the equation is how do bond yields perform, and are bond yields going to remain or accelerate? And that would be good for portfolios because you're going to get a return there. And then a lot of people, what they don't realize is they hold a reasonable degree of alternative assets in their super funds. So if you think about things like infrastructure funds, private equity, private credit, these are all investments that many of us hold in a blended super portfolio, like a balanced or a growth fund, which have mixed rates of returns over time, typically longer term returns that are more consistent. If you think of an infrastructure business, it might be one that owns toll roads, where you say, okay, they have a contract with the government to run the road for 30 years, capped to inflation plus 1%. Okay, or inflation plus 1% in terms of the toll. So there's those businesses which aren't necessarily correlated to markets, and you will hold those in your super fund. So look, if I had a crystal ball, I think if all of those things stack up nicely and the markets continue to grow, I don't know that you're going to see a 12% return again. And it's really based on the individual funds and how they're managed. But look, you could certainly see high single digits, 8, 9, 10% maybe even as well, if all those things come together in a nice way.
1: Okay, and again, you're not sitting here making predictions or reading a crystal ball. We can only look back. That's what we've said here repeatedly. But there's a quote here from the UniSuper. Now, UniSuper, their growth fund was 12.3%. So it's more aggressive than a balanced fund. And they're saying they've got exposure to US stocks. And
2: yes.
1: This fellow is saying international shares, top performer for the fund, and he says the chances of a bust in the US technology sector were, quote, low.
2: Yep.
1: The valuations of the so-called Magnificent Seven are not in bubble territory. He said the fund was avoiding unlisted artificial intelligence companies and called out OpenAI and Anthropic as showing signs of bubbles.
2: Yeah.
1: So I'm assuming from reading that, and you're the expert, you do this, that unlisted artificial intelligence companies might be like the 50-to-1 shot going around in the last, that you think, well, there's a chance, and if I put a bit of money in there, I might make some money, but it's a gamble. And he's saying there that if you're managing someone else's money, avoid it.
2: Is that John Pierce, their CIO?
1: John Pierce. Yeah,
2: John Pierce. So yeah, look, I think he's probably not wrong. I mean, he's obviously an expert in this space, but you'd probably have some of the bigger businesses like Microsoft, Google, who have exposure across a broad range of different technology suites. AI is part of that through their Copilot and Gemini type offerings, and they've seen a fairly significant uplift in terms of subscriptions for that and other things. But then you would be looking at their cloud computing divisions, you'd be looking at their general subscription-based divisions like Office 365 for Microsoft, and I think you'd be seeing some growth in all of those things. So if you've got a multifaceted business, plus everything that comes in around it, the chips, the data centers, all of that stuff combined, there is a genuine momentum happening in terms of investment in all those things. And look, if businesses are buying them and consumers are buying them and they're paying for those and the company valuations are justified by the profits and the earnings, I mean, he's probably very right.
1: So, and these are stories that are worth listening to and reading because, say, they've got him quoted and he's talking about other technology markets, South Korea, Taiwan, Japan. Then you've got Ben Squires from NGS. They got 11.5%. He's talking about emerging markets. They had an outweighted allocation there and that did well for them. So I'm supposing if you're looking at these things and reading this, you're thinking, all right, well, this is what they've done. I like that. Maybe that's, you can make a decision to switch from one to the other.
2: Yeah, look, you certainly can. I mean, it's very easy to switch super funds nowadays.
1: Yeah.
2: You can make that decision fairly quickly. You've obviously got to check that you're not in any sort of unique options or that you don't have insurances you're going to lose and all that sort of thing through switching. That's important. But look, yeah, I mean, it's important to ultimately have a diversified portfolio. I've said this for so long now, have exposure to different investments that do different things at different times.
1: Mm.
2: Whether it's cash, whether it's bonds, whether it's alternative assets, US shares, Australian shares, ones that pay dividends and all that sort of thing. Have some exposure to a range of things so you're not caught out by one particular company or one particular investment if something hits the fan, for example.
1: Let's go to Robert who's got a question for you. Hello, Robert.
3: Hi, good evening, gentlemen. Look, for younger people that have super, and I'm specifically not talking about people over 60 in pension phase. Now, if a younger person is, for example, in a high growth layout of funds or whatever, and he decides, you know, the market's had a good run, he wants to change to a more balanced one, are there tax implications? Because obviously from the high growth, they need to sell out of those.
2: Yep.
3: And if they crystallize those, are there tax consequences? Because I think a lot of people may move willy-nilly and not realize the government might be taking a slice each time they do it.
2: Yeah, it really depends, Rob, on a few things. Most of these larger funds are what we call unitized funds. They're in unit trust type arrangements and or have managed funds attached to them as well. And a managed fund, for example, is where, let's say you've got 1,000 investors and you own a small slice of the pool of that managed investment. And the tax consequences get spread across all of the membership. So when buying and selling occurs, it tends to limit the amount of capital gains that you'll get directly attributed to you inside the fund. Not to mention the fact that the fund managers themselves are buying and selling a lot of those different investments over time. So look, it certainly can occur, but when you're in a unitized or managed fund environment, that sort of stuff is a lot more limited than what it would be if you say owned direct shares in listed companies in a self-managed super fund, for example, where you weren't in the pension phase.
1: Mm.
2: But in terms of accumulation, look, you do raise a point that the tax rates for income's 15% and for capital gains, it's typically 10% if you've owned those assets over a 12-month period or longer. Having said that, the managed fund or unitized environment limits the amount of direct gains that are attributed to you. It's pooled across the investment cohort.
1: Yeah, and so thank you, Rob. I think that answers your question because I've got another one here. The new capital gains tax rules, do they affect super returns? That's from Michael because I think within super they're left the way they are.
2: They're left the way they are. Yeah, there's no changes to super at
1: all. But what Robert's saying is if you're going from one to the other, then you crystallise some of it, then you may actually pay some capital gains
2: tax.
1: Yeah, look,
2: certainly, and if you've made a gain, you've made a gain.
1: Yep.
2: You know what I mean? It is what it is, but when it's in a large unitized or managed fund,
1: yep,
2: that gets pooled across all of the investors in the pool and it tends to limit the amount of tax directly attributed to you as a unit holder or so have you. So, yeah.
1: Okay.
2: I hope that explains it well enough. It's a complicated one, but yes.
1: Yeah. All right. So, but not the changes, but there is capital gains. The rules still apply capital gains if you crystallize.
2: Accumulation
1: gains
2: funds pay up to, well, it can be 15%, but in all, most cases it's 10%.
1: Yeah.
2: So there is some tax.
1: Yeah.
2: That gets paid to the ATO. That's nowhere near. But
1: it's discounted regardless within super.
2: Within super, so, yeah, by a third, yeah.
1: Yeah, and Tommy's asking this, and again, this is something we're talking now. I guess we start to count down toward the end of this financial year. Will property investors be required by the ATO to get their place valued by a certified valuer because of the change? Or will you just have to, is it the honor system? Or how's it going to work?
2: Yeah, look, I'm not under any understanding that the ATO is going to mandate you get your property valued via
1: If they do mandate it, they'd issue a ruling, wouldn't they? Surely.
2: Well, they'd have to issue a ruling. I haven't heard anything like that. It's just best, it's just good housekeeping, I think. It's good housekeeping to have the place valued on 1 July next year or around that time so that you've got a clear line in the sand. And I said it last week on the show, you've got a clear line in the sand as to what the gains have been to date. Versus what they're likely to be beyond that date, because that will have an impact on the tax.
1: All right, let's take a break. Come back in a moment. You got any questions? Any more questions for Joel? 131873. You can send them through on the text line as well. 0460873873. Can I just say, I want to thank one of our listeners who just alerted me to something. And again, I'm just returning to the stupid story of the day concerning Barnaby's dog. And just reminded me of something. So I just want you, if you're feeling tonight a bit put on, think about this. There will be junior reporters at the Daily Mail, news.com.au, the Daily Telegraph, probably reporters in the United States who are all being told by their news directors, can you see if you can find Johnny Depp or Amber Heard and get a comment about Barnaby's dog? Because of the pistol and boo thing. Now, my prediction is in the next 12 hours, someone will bail him up and ask Johnny Depp's response to Barnaby yelling at his dog after the pistol and boo thing, which I'd forgotten about. Thank you very much for that. We're all very, very predictable, aren't we? Now, the next seminar, where there'll be no discussion of dogs. If you want to bring their dog to your next seminar, which is actually next Tuesday morning, 10 a.m. So, in Pitt Street in the city.
2: Yes.
1: A dog's allowed at the seminar.
2: I couldn't tell you, to be honest. I don't know what the rules of the venue are, but it's probably not the best thing to do, I wouldn't think.
1: Yeah, I wouldn't have thought so anyway. But it's next Tuesday if they want to come along in the city.
2: Yeah, yeah.
1: Everything we talk about here in much more detail.
2: Much more detail, yeah. So next Tuesday, John, which is the 28th of July, it's 10 a.m. start. It's a morning tea event, and we'll run that event in our offices, which is 123 Pitt Street. It is completely free to attend. jacarandafp.com.au to register your interest, or 1-800-40-2610.
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1: 22 minutes past 9 is the time. I'll wait till the end of this when I tell you what he's been up to during the ad break. Joel Hardy is our serious money man here. 131873 is the number. Lots of people calling through with questions for you. Jason, hello.
10: G'day, Joel and John. How are you?
1: Good mate. Jason. How are you?
10: Yeah, good. I was just asking John whether I put $100,000 in a long-term deposit. Can I claim that to be part of my super?
2: Only if the long-term deposit, Jason, is owned by your super fund. Now, some super funds allow you to buy term deposits underneath them. Think of a self-managed fund or a wrap account or something like that. Most retail or industry funds, you can't buy those term deposits inside. Some will offer it, some won't. But if the long-term deposit's in your own name, you've then got to physically get that money into super and hold the term deposit inside super, which is a different tax structure, essentially. So unless the money's in a super fund at the moment in a long-term deposit, it's counted as your own asset otherwise. So you either buy it in the super fund, if the super fund offers that option, or the money's in your own name, but then you've got to contribute the money into super to
1: get it. Have you got it there now at the moment, Jason?
10: Yeah.
1: But not in the super fund. It's just in a normal deposit?
10: Yeah,
1: deposit.
10: I just put it in the bank, a 12-month, whatever you call it.
2: Yeah.
10: But I thought, like an inheritance, I wasn't going to stick it in super because I'm a bit wary about super. I've got a little bit, but I don't have a lot. But I've preferred to pay off my unit mortgage in Surface Paradise and put $100 in a long-term deposit. But I don't know if that was the right thing to do.
2: Oh, look, Jason, it just comes back down to tax, really. I mean, if you're not paying any tax, are you retired at the moment or are you still working?
10: Kind of retired.
2: Yeah, okay. So, look, it's probably not that much of a disadvantage having it in your own name if your tax bill is really, really low or you're not paying any tax. The one big benefit of super is that you can shelter money from income taxes in your own name. So, but if you're paying a whopping amount of tax, for example, then that would be a case where you'd look at super as an alternative because you can shelter it in there to a large degree. But if tax is not a consideration and the money's in a long-term deposit in your own name, well, so be it.
1: Yeah, right. Look, thank you, Jason. If Jason's still there, one of the answers, I think he's concerned about the security of having it in super. But you were saying that if you put it into your super, you can actually have it. You can have it as a deposit, but you can't actually have it. Can you have it in a bank account? Because what he wants is the security of a bank account.
2: Yeah, you got to have the right type of fund though. So you have to have a certain type of fund set up to buy term deposits. We do it a lot with clients. We buy term deposits inside their super. Mm. So you've actually got an ANZ or a NAB or a Macquarie term deposit that's owned by the super fund.
1: That'd be someone who's saying, look, I want to feel completely comfortable.
2: Absolutely, yeah.
1: And they're getting a slightly less return, but they're guaranteeing that return.
2: Well, they're getting 5.3% at the moment. So you're getting a pretty good return. It's just a different tax structure.
1: All right. Okay, thank you for that, Jason. Let's go to Peter, who's got one for you. Hello, Peter.
11: That's handy to know, that one. I've known it in a couple of months. But listen, I'm turning 65 in March. Lucky I went down to see my super fund, right? And I must have put an extra insurance on myself, you know, being a truck driver at the time. You know, and I didn't know about it. I forgot about it. And I checked it, and they were going to charge me $800 a month for the insurance. I said, but I've retired. It cancelled the super one, but not the other one I put in. Must have been 20 years ago when I was younger. And, mate, they were charging me $800 a month in the 4 months.
2: That's a lot of money, isn't it?
11: Lucky I cancelled it. But just wanted other people to be aware, if you've done something stupid when you're 40 or 50 or whatever you are, I'm 65 now, and you know, you just got to remember, lucky I went down, I would have lost $10,000 for the year.
2: Yeah, always important, Pete, to check your statements and look at what the transactions are. Look at what's coming out. Understand where what your insurance cover you've got or where your investment options are at.
1: Gee, that's a lot.
2: It's a lot of money. Yeah.
1: Yeah, wow.
2: It sounds like a lot of money.
1: It's good that he checked. And it also, I guess, a rule about checking everything, you know, all your bills and see.
2: Do a deep dive of your bank account even, you know, or your credit card statement. Just understand. Sometimes you can get overcharged for all sorts of things.
1: Question here, will there be any capital gains tax on self-managed super funds, a person over the age of 70?
2: If the balance is under the $3 million threshold, which is the new Division 296, then there wouldn't be any. If it's in the pension phase, there's no capital gains tax. If it's in accumulation phase, there's 10% capital gains tax. So it just depends on the phase of where the super's at. It might be the case that there's too much in the pension and it spills over into accumulation, and there's all sorts of different rates. But certainly if it's in pension phase, no, there's no tax.
1: All right. Let's go to Dave, who's got one for you. Hello, Dave.
12: Yes. Good evening, John and Joel. Good to hear you. Feeling a lot better this week, Johnny.
1: Yeah, I'm feeling better. Go. Hopefully. Yeah, right, touch wood, whatever. Go on, mate.
12: Just in regards to, for example, we're looking at selling the family home.
2: Mm-hmm.
12: Okay, and actually moving into our apartment, Caloundra, and that'll be our prime place of residence. Mm. I just wondered if, would that affect, like, if we're eligible for the age pension, would that affect the age pension for us at all? Like, say, sell the family home.
2: Yep.
12: Move into the actual current investment apartment.
2: Yeah. What would you do with the funds left over from the family home sale, Dave?
12: We'd pay the unit out or the apartment out.
2: Okay.
12: We'd still have some funds left, of course. Yes.
2: Yeah. Okay. Look, any money, if your primary residence changes and any money that you put into the loan against Caloundra and you're living in that place, that's obviously exempt from the asset test. And there's certain thresholds, right? So if you've got a, if you're, are you a couple or are you, in,

0: All right. Good on you, Dave. I think that's what he was asking about, whether his primary place of residence suddenly becomes the investment property, and that's, it doesn't count in the assets.
1: If he kept the old, primary place of residence and then moved out but rented it, that's an asset.
0: Yeah, but he's selling it.
1: But he's selling it. And he's paying off a loan and moving into that. Yeah, so that
0: should
1: be fine.
0: It sounds like he'll be okay. Be fine. All right. Yeah. Wayne, quick one from you. What do you want to ask, mate?
2: I'm in the Catholic super fund at the, and I've been there for about 12 years. I don't know much about the super. I just put it because I work on a building site and I just let it run its own race. So, I don't know. Is it safe to be in Catholic super or?
1: It's a pretty big fund. Yeah, Catholic super is a pretty big fund. It's certainly got, you know, tens of billions of dollars under management there. And I'm not sure if that's the one that merged with UniSuper or if there was two Catholic super funds. There was Australian Catholic Super Fund and there was just Catholic Super. And one of them merged with UniSuper, so it's become a much bigger fund. It's now sort of $150 billion or something like that. So I'm not sure if, Wayne, you know which one you're in or...
2: I think it's the other one.
1: It's the other one, yeah. So, look, I mean, if it's a large fund and it's performed well, you know, then there shouldn't be too much. It's very rare that you hear of super funds collapsing. A super account is a trust structure by nature, and the management of the trustee company obviously has an impact on that, but your money remains in a trust structure, and if it's invested in Australian shares or out in term deposits or in the market, then that's your money in trust for you. So, look, sometimes the actual management company of these doesn't matter as much, but you just want to be assured that you're getting good returns. You can access your money quickly if you need it and it's not costing you too much in fees. I would think that would be.
0: That Chant report today that came out giving you the tables of performance, would he be able to see how Catholic Super's gone in that?
1: You should be. If you go onto their website, you should be able to see. I'm not sure how many funds they list.
0: Right, okay.
1: Because there's hundreds of them, right?
0: Sure.
1: So I don't know how much exactly, how exhaustive the list is or extensive the list is, but certainly you could
0: but
1: do
0: it's
1: some.
0: Big. It's big.
1: It's big enough.
0: Yep.
1: Yes, it's big enough, yeah.
0: All right.
1: Yeah.
0: Wayne, I hope that helps, because in the end we give general advice, but the list you can say it's a big fund, and maybe there's some information there on the chat. They've all done very well, all the funds, but I guess the question is what will happen in the next year. Andy says putting your money into super is like putting your money in jail. Well, it depends on your age, so I'm assuming
1: that's
0: if
1: right.
0: you're
1: yes.
0: well under 60, that
1: yes.
0: money you can't touch it till you turn 60.
1: Yes, that's right.
0: And that's what a lot of people
1: it's
0: are going to say.
1: It's very age dependent.
0: They'll be saying, well, I prefer to keep my money. That's a whole other conversation.
1: Sure.
0: Your next seminar next Tuesday, we have confirmed no dogs, but next Tuesday, it's a morning 10 a.m.
1: 10 a.m., yeah, in Pitt Street in the city, jacarandafp.com.au to book for that, or 1-800-40-2610.
0: And you were digging, you discovered, oh, this is ridiculous, I can't believe we're saying this, you discovered that Amber Heard, who used to be with Johnny Depp, has a dog called Barnaby Joyce.
1: I'm sure, if I read this right, in 2021, she purchased a dog and she's called it Barnaby Joyce.
0: Yep.
1: And there's a Guardian news... Guardian.com, I think it is. It's an article about Amber Heard and showing the dog. There it is. Barnaby's there.
0: There you go.
1: So,
0: look, the only reason I'm saying it, we're just letting you know we're ahead of the curve. You hear the news tonight and on our night show at least a day before everyone else on the network and on the newspapers. I reckon later in the week, the Barnaby pistol and boo Amber Heard angle will be there. Maybe even in the next 24 hours. Okay. We're going to see you next week.
1: I'll see you next week.
0: Thank you, Joel Hardy from Jacaranda Financial Planning, 20 to 10.
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2: 18 minutes to 10 is the time. Thanks for all the feedback we've had on the stories. So we've covered a lot of very serious stories. We've also covered some lighter stories. And don't forget, next hour, I've got our TV guru joining us. We've got some really fun stuff for you in the next hour as well. But we do, after we talk about your financial health, we talk about physical health. And of course, we've had school holidays. A lot of people have had their kids or their grandkids with them. So they're very much to the fore. And then with kids, not getting enough sleep, getting the brain ready to go, of course, the brain growth and keeping the nutrition of those kids right. All of that is what we're talking about tonight with our great sponsor, Mr. Vitamins. And Mr. Vitamins have people in their stores who know what they're talking about and can talk about various supplements and nutrition and what's needed. So naturopath Suchna joins us now from Mr. Vitamins to talk about all of this. Suchna, good evening.
3: Good evening, John. How are you?
2: Yeah, not bad. A lot of us can identify with this. Kids struggling to concentrate at school. If you go back far enough, a long way, I think I've got report cards that needs to pay attention more, needs to concentrate better. So in terms of nutrition, what can you do to try and help that focus?
3: Okay, so yes, we do get lots of parents coming in and asking the same questions every time. But I think before we do anything else, we really need to make sure or tick the boxes along the lines of, is your child sleeping properly? Is your child eating a high-protein breakfast? Is your child exercising regularly? And then we can look into what other nutrients we can support them with.
2: So what sort of nutrition are you talking about there?
3: Mainly, I would go more for DHA, which is required as a omega-3 fatty acid supplement that supports brain development. But we're also looking into iron, zinc, iodine, magnesium, choline, those sort of nutrition.
2: And kids, when we talk about what they are actually eating, if they're very fussy eaters, and then you're thinking, all right, well, you've just listed a few things they should be getting, what should you look at then to supplement what they might be eating? I guess everything you've just described.
3: Just what I've described, but it's really important that they get a high-protein, nutritious breakfast. That's the key element of this whole conversation.
2: So would that involve eggs? What are we talking about in terms of the protein in the breakfast?
3: Yeah, sure. So, you know, you could easily include eggs, oats, dashed in with bananas, blueberries. That can easily support that calming mood and just improve that sort of nice fiber-rich, vitamin C, iron-rich, zinc included in there paired with some nuts and seeds. So that makes it more nice and nutritious and ready for that child to get into school and, you know, just have a nice little focus session.
2: Get them fueled up for the day. And then DHA, just explain what DHA is, because I think it's an element in fish oil, isn't it?
3: That's correct. So it's one of the components in fish oil, and then the other one's EPA. And DHA works to primarily develop the brain. And so once we have been able to conquer that part of the section, then we are able to tick the box off again what else we can do to improve our child's health in terms of how we can help them focus better.
2: And with supporting the child's brain, I'm guessing people will be thinking, well, giving them a capsule, which is still, of course, all these nutrients, that they might think, well, can I do it in a more natural way, as in actual food? What are your thoughts on that?
3: Food first, then supplement is my takeaway, especially for children. Children are very resilient. And if we can adapt to a good, healthy, nutritious meal, good sleep and more movement, and of course less screen time, because that already reduces their child's focus and brain development.
2: And if they're vegetarians, they mightn't be keen on the fish oil, but I wasn't aware of this, because you've got algae oil, ALGAE. So this is the oil of what the fish are eating. So, in fact, you're going back to the basics, and so that would be okay for vegetarians.
3: That's absolutely correct, yes.
2: So the algae oil, A-L-G-A-E, algae oil, that is an alternative to fish oil but gives you this broadly the same nutrients?
3: That's right. So algae oil has the omega-3 fatty acids, and of which the main component, DHA, which we want our kids to have to improve their brain development. So if your kid can't have fish, then algae oil is a good option.
2: Is the fish oil better? Is the algae oil a backup or is it an alternative?
3: They're both equally good, so long as you make sure that you speak to a practitioner in terms of how that product is made and has good, clean ingredients in there.
2: Yeah. So that, I think that's a message for a lot of us. I wasn't aware of that. So algae oil, very interesting. Okay, so and all of that is one of the many products they have at Mr. Vitamins?
3: That's right. We've got a range of omega-3 fatty acids, different companies and how they're made. We just need to come into the store and speak to one of the qualified practitioners, and then we can support you from there.
2: All right. And we go back to the starting point, getting enough sleep, looking at the general health issues, not being on screens. I think everyone's been hearing that message. You've got to get them off the screens. And I'm also assuming you don't really want to stack them up with too much sugar.
3: That's right. That's the other thing there as well. And so that's why I'm really pinpointing the idea that breakfast should be high protein, high fat meal that supports their daily energy levels and improves their brain focus.
2: So you send them out the door with a full tank of nutrition, but not a full tank of sugar.
3: That's right. And even then, if you are thinking of getting a supplement for your child, it's really important to make sure that supplement is not full of sugars, just to improve the taste buds.
2: Yeah, and you can see that obviously on the bottles these days where the ingredients are there. Sushna, very interesting. I found the algae oil very interesting as well for all of us, not just the kids. Thank you so much for your time.
3: Thank you, John.
2: Yes, there you go. That's Sushna from Mr. Vitamins. Most interesting, that. And I did get a question here from one of our listeners here talking about a good breaky for kids, Nutri-Grain or Classic Weet-Bix. And just based on a quick look, Nutri-Grain, I think its second highest content is sugar. A lot of sugar in Nutri-Grain as opposed to Weet-Bix, which has very low sugar because it's a Sanitarium product. And the one thing about the Sanitarium products, they are generally really nutritious. And there's a story behind that as well. But that's Weet-Bix would be a lot better than Nutri-Grain, certainly based on what I can see in relation to sugar. And look, plenty of stress in life today. Stress minds need deep support. We have talked about this as well in terms of fish oil. We're just talking about that. Your brain needs fuel to handle pressure. And Blue Summit Salmon Fish Oil is one of the products they have there at Mr. Vitamins, MR Vitamins. That's the website you go and have a look at. 9.5 minutes to 10.
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2: 6 minutes to 10. We're talking television in the next hour of the program. There's a bit to talk about. How many people are watching the football stroke soccer World Cup? We might even take you back about 20 years because a little trip down memory lane and see whether you remember what was going on some 20 years ago and plenty more as well. And in about an hour and 10 minutes, we'll have tomorrow's headlines. I'm not sure what's going on in here with my producers because they've handed me a couple of stories. The first one is a story that was published tonight where there are six ways you can work out if someone's aging well. And I'm looking at number one. If I read it on air, I'm going to have to do it. I'm not going to do it tonight. But there are six signs, so I'll take that one on notice. We might look at it later, maybe even tomorrow night. But the other one is, this has been published, this is on the in the Nine publications. And Joe Stubbings has written this. So if someone writes a piece like this, they've carefully put it together. And they're talking about something that maybe you know about where, of course, when someone passes away, you bury or you have cremation. But then the things you can do with the ashes, I wasn't aware of this because people have you can have the ashes scattered. We know that. But apparently, and many of the funeral companies in this country do this, and we check their websites, and you can have, you can be turned into a diamond ring. You can have a fake marine reef, which would be inside a fish tank, presumably, or maybe at the bottom of a swimming pool. You can actually be turned into a vinyl record. So you could have, maybe you love a particular band. It may be a long way down the track for Hannah, my producer, but maybe the Thriller album. You'd be turned into Thriller because she loves Michael Jackson. And the one I'm most intrigued about, and apparently this is very common, is you can have the ashes mixed in with tattoo ink and then have a tattoo of and as it says here, putting a whole new spin on getting under someone's skin. They're even suggesting that you can be turned into a golf ball. So I'm not sure how that one would work. Anyway, you may want to think about that one, and I might let you know later in the program what one of the definitive tests of whether you're aging well is and whether I might actually try doing it. Thank you very much for sending those in tonight at 3:30 to 10.
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2: 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We'll have our TV clinic. And don't forget, of course, an hour from now, we'll have tomorrow's headlines tonight. But right now, 10 o'clock news.
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20: Good evening, I'm Jamel Wells. One Nation leader Pauline Hanson has called out her colleague Barnaby Joyce over a bizarre TV appearance. Federal Politics editor Michael Packey.
21: Barnaby Joyce was being interviewed on the ABC about One Nation and its policies when he yelled at his dog who distracted him.
22: Are you really comfortable with where she is taking you?
23: I think, sit down!
21: After initially brushing off the incident, Senator Hanson later admitted at a news conference Mr. Joyce's reaction was unexpected.
24: It's unusual for anyone doing an interview to turn and tell your dog to keep quiet.
21: Senator Hanson is back in Australia after a trip to the UK and Italy. She's addressed business leaders in Perth, where she's expressed support for mass deportation of people who've overstayed their visa. Michael Packey reporting.
20: Qantas long-haul pilots are preparing to vote on work stoppages in their fight for better pay and conditions. The airline says it's disappointed industrial action is being considered. It says negotiations continue on a proposed agreement backed by the pilots' union in April. Public school teachers across Victoria will walk off the job on Thursday as their pay dispute with the state government escalates. They've rejected the most recent offer of a 28.3% rise over 4 years. A critical incident investigation has been declared after a man died in a police operation in the New South Wales Riverina. Police called to a house in the Wagga suburb of Ashmont say an armed man barricaded himself inside. They say after entering the house, they found him with a self-inflicted gunshot wound. The man in his 60s died at the scene. An investigation's underway into a death in custody at Brisbane City Watch House. Georgia Condek reports.
0: The 55-year-old male was taken into custody last Friday after he was arrested on a return to prison warrant. In a statement, police say the man advised staff he was feeling unwell yesterday and was assessed by nurses and emergency services. He later became unresponsive and died at the scene. The Ethical Standards Command is now investigating the death with oversight from the Crime and Corruption Commission. Georgia Condek, Brisbane.
20: BHP and the union representing its combined ports workers in Western Australia have again failed to agree on a new pay deal. Staff walked off the job last week as part of the first round of industrial action by BHP staff in Port Hedland this century. The union says they'll return to the bargaining table next week. In finance, one Australian dollar buying around 70 US cents.
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20: Captain Mitch Moses has dismissed criticism of Parramatta's 12-month NRL contract for Chiefs bound Jerome Luai. Moses says he's not bothered by claims the short-term deal makes Parramatta a transit lounge.
3: Not really at all. Any time you can get a player of his calibre and get him to the team every day of the week.
20: Geelong coach Chris Scott believes injured Max Holmes could play again this season if the Cats make a deep run in the finals. Holmes injured his ankle last round and has since had surgery. Pat Cummins, Josh Hazlewood and Nathan Lyon have been named to return to the Australian Test squad for the two-match series against Bangladesh next month. You're up to date. That's the latest news and sport.
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20: Mostly fine overnight. Fine and sunny tomorrow with a top of 21. Thursday, mostly sunny with a top of 20. Friday, sunny, 17. Fine and sunny across the weekend. Right now in the city, 15 degrees. 9 degrees in Bankstown, 8 in Campbelltown, 10 in Gosford, 10 in Lucas Heights, 9 degrees in Penrith, and it's 13 degrees right now in Terry Hills. I'm Jamel Wells. 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
1: Now it's back to John Stanley, right across Australia.

0: everyone. Welcome along. 8 minutes past 10 is the time. It is, of course, a Tuesday night, which means our TV clinic is about to start with our TV guru. We've got some special things lined up for you in this hour, but I never quite know which way it's going to go. So 131873, you can be part of it as well. Before we do that, of course, we have our brain game.
1: Now it's time for John Stanley's brain game. Call now, 131-873.
0: We've got a double movie pass for you tonight, and I'll give you the details of exactly what we are giving you as our prize. Plus, we've got the John Stanley Mr. Magoo mug. Now, just before the news at 10 o'clock, I was talking about this situation where we've got funerals, homes are offering the prospect of turning you into a golf ball, a vinyl record, turning you into a tattoo, all sorts of stuff, apart from, of course, being buried or just having your ashes interred, as they say. So I thought, given that conversation, and we're about to talk television, there was an acclaimed television program which was set in that industry. It was an American TV show. It is regarded as having arguably the best series finale of all time, and it starred a very prominent Australian. So you should be able to get that one. It's a very, very well-known and highly acclaimed series. And like a lot of these shows, if you haven't seen it, it's there. They're all there now to be streamed and looked at. You give me the name of that. It's a three-word name. 131873, first person to call through with the answer I'm looking for, which is the correct answer. You win the prizes tonight. You get a double pass to see Colours of Time. That's actually opening this week at the movies. So hit the phones now. 131873 is the number.

0: guys, see if we can actually see you. And I think our TV cameras are going to be set up a bit, because I know a lot of you used to like watching. And these days, of course, I can wear anything here in the studio, but eventually it's all being set up again and we'll all have to wear our suits, ties and whatever we wear, brush our hair or polish our heads. In the meantime, though, I think I'm going to who have we got? We got a winner? We must have a winner. Yeah, Kylie. Hello, Kylie.
1: Yes, hi. You're right. It was one of the best endings ever in the season. 6 feet under.
0: 6 feet under. Of course, Rachel Griffiths, the Australian, was in that show. I haven't watched all of it, and the concern I have is if I started watching it, I might end up binging it. And there's only enough hours in the day. And I know people listen to audiobooks, and they listen to them at two times or three times to be able to listen more quickly. You can't read more quickly. You can't speed read. But watching these shows, If it's a 1 hour episode, takes you an hour to watch it. Anyway, well done, Kylie. You've got yourself the double pass to see Colours of Time. It's a French comedy drama film. It's in Sydney and Brisbane cinemas from this week, July 23. Two centuries collide, one secret remains. It's called Colour of Time. So that movie, you've got a double pass to that, plus, of course, the John Stanley Mr. Magoo mug at 12 minutes past 10 now.
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0: Yes, Rob McKnight, of course, he is the co-founder of TV Black Box. It's a fantastic website where you can find all the TV news. You can see the ratings, see what people have been watching. Big numbers, of course, for the football stroke soccer World Cup. He's also a very accomplished and experienced TV producer. He's produced just about everything on television. He's a broadcaster and now has his own YouTube channel show, which is called McKnight Tonight. Good evening to you, sir.
4: John, it's a heavy burden I have because my wife had a go at me today. Mm. We were recording Media McKnight, which is my Tuesday night media show that I do on YouTube. Mm. And she said, why do you play so many clips of yourself on Media McKnight? I always throw out clips from old shows. And I said to her, that's because I'm showing that I broke this story. I was right about this. I was right about that. And she said, but you do it so often. And I said, it's because I'm right so often. And even on this show, I'm right about my weakest subject, and that is sport.
0: In relation to what?
4: Well,
0: come on, quickly.
4: You remember we had a conversation.
0: Spit it out
4: about
0: quickly.
4: The World Cup.
0: Spit it out quickly.
4: All right. Well, on June 2, you asked me a question about the World Cup. Let's roll the tape.
0: Can you predict the winner of the World Cup since McKnight is right? And can you pull yourself together and do that for us quickly?
4: Spain.
0: Okay, Spain.
4: Right, I was going to go France, but I'm going Spain.
0: Well, they're the two favourites. Yeah. Gee. All right. Okay. You're going Spain.
5: All right. I was waiting for that.
4: Yeah, who won the World Cup, John?
0: Well, not just the World Cup, Hannah, Camilla, pay up. I won the sweep because I went for within 60. That's why I was hustling you along.
4: You heard McKnight pick Spain and McKnight is always right. So
0: I went in the sweep here that you'd be mentioning it within the first 60 seconds and I was right.
4: Hang on. We've forgotten something. There's a little jingle that needs to play.
6: No. Was right.
0: Oh, well. See, I know you will. I won the bet. Well done. Look, we've got a bit to do tonight. And in fact, earlier in the program, I spoke with Hayley Jensen, who I remember from, she's now a big country music star, and she's going to be in a big festival on the Gold Coast coming up in October. But she was in the second season of Australian Idol, and I remember her from that. And she was a young, you know, young singer from southern New South Wales. So I just got her, and we'll play a little bit of it later, just to give us memories of being part of what was then a juggernaut. It's probably fair to say peak free-to-air TV, Channel 10. I mean, Channel 10 was drawing massive audiences then. So I want to get to that a little later. But we speak about present-day TV. It's like musical chairs, isn't it? So Channel 7's doing the Jungle Show, I'm a Celebrity, Get Me Out of Here. And now you've got, that's Channel 7 who's doing it. And Channel 10's now going to do the Ninja Show, which is kind of
4: You might have to get that jingle ready again, because these are two stories that I previously told you about. Don't roll your eyes at me. Would you rather I be wrong?
0: No, I like it that you're right. Go on. Well, anyway, that's why people tune into this hour, so they can hear things before anyone else.
4: That's right. So if you, I think it was back in April, maybe earlier, where I told you Australian Ninja Warrior would be coming back on Channel 10. I said it right here. And this week we've had confirmation that is happening. Channel 10 have announced it, with Robert Irwin will be hosting that show. And what's also interesting, I did break the story that I'm a Celebrity, Get Me. I know I sound up myself. I'm sorry. But I did break the story that I'm a Celebrity, Get Me Out of Here was going to be axed by Channel 10. They denied it, and then a week later confirmed it. What I didn't know is who would end up with it. And Channel 7 had won the bidding rights. Now, there was a report, interestingly, on Sky News saying Channel 10 decided to, that they'd made a big mistake and tried to bid for it again after they'd given it up. Mm. But Channel 7 had won the rights. There was a lot of speculation that Robert Irwin would be hosting it because he's hosting the Logies, and people thought maybe this is a big play for Channel 7 to get Robert Irwin on. That hasn't worked out because I'm a Celebrity, Get Me Out of Here and Ninja Warrior will be filming around about the same time. And so Robert Irwin can't be doing both. He seems to be sticking to Channel 10. Mm-hmm. And the big question will be who hosts I'm a Celebrity, Get Me Out of Here on Channel 7. There is word that I'm hearing there are some screen tests. You would have thought they'd get Dr. Chris Brown back on, maybe pair him with Sonia Kruger or bring back Julia Morris. That's not a guarantee. Apparently there are some big thoughts going on about who will take that slot.
0: Okay. All right. So there's a lot of musical chairs happening at the moment in the world of television.
4: This is one of the big problems, though, John. Is that we're not getting new shows. What we're getting is each network basically running a format down to the bone, saying, oh, we need to move on. Another network picking up that show while the network that's let that format go picks up another show from an old network. It's a case of revolving chairs. There's no new chairs coming in. It's the same formats coming in and coming out, and we're not getting anything new. The last new show that I can think of was The Floor, which is an international format. We are not giving Australians a reason to stay with free-to-air TV. We're not being innovative. And I get it. There are big financial pressures on TV programmers. They cannot afford mistakes. Once upon a time, you could put in a few new shows each year, and if you had a bomb, you could sort of ride it out because, you know, you could get by. They can't do that anymore. They just don't have the budgets that can afford mistakes.
0: Okay. Let's take a break, come back in a moment. There's a bit to do tonight. I want to play a bit of that Hayley Jensen because she was part of that show, of course, Australian Idol, all the way back in the early 2000s. We've also got some old clips of old television. You've got a bit of television news for us as well. And also, coming up after this, I'll just get your thoughts, because it's a story that hasn't really been getting much coverage. It's really something that's gone right under the radar with Barnaby Joyce, who gave an interview, and there was a dog that he was trying to tell the dog to be quiet.
4: I saw this last night.
0: No one's been talking about it all day. So I figured, why don't we dip into that one? Because you've produced shows where you've had this sort of live stuff happening, and there is an absolute classic going all the way back that I want to relive and get your thoughts of, because one of the greatest entertainers on Australian television ever, that is, of course, the great Graham Kennedy. All coming up shortly. Any thoughts? You want to talk to this man? Give him a congratulations, whatever you want to do. 131873 is the number, or send your feedback 0460873873 at 20 past 10.
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0: 23 past 10, we have our TV guru here, Mr. Rob McKnight, on a Tuesday night. Let me have a look. Lingo Australia is a show that Channel 10 runs. I think it's an English word game. One of our listeners saying it could work in one of those 7 o'clock time slots.
4: Yeah, I'm not so sure about that. Look, here's the thing I'll give the English. They do lots of game shows, lots of panel shows. And in fact, there's a lot of primetime shows, panel shows in the UK. I feel that that's what we're missing here in Australia. Lingo's this word game where basically you get a letter and you've got squares and you're trying to guess what the word is, and you're putting letters in. I don't know if it's a prime time game, but I like the idea. I like the thought. But what I think we should take a lesson from is the panel shows the UK does. They're cheap. They could work. And that's how you bring new comedians in that create stars.
0: Yeah.
4: What platforms have we got at the moment to create new stars? We don't have any.
0: Well, I mean, Paul Hogan was working as a rigger on the bridge. And I think he might have done New Faces, and then he started doing stuff on A Current Affair with Mike Willis. So you wonder where he would be going these days. I suppose he might be putting out on YouTube. Who knows? There's this. Oh, I can't believe this. Really? Congratulations, Rob, on Spain. They were the favourites. Can you continue?
4: John, who did you pick to win?
0: England. Well, Rob. Anyway, can you continue your winning streak with some numbers on at least one number for the $40 million Powerball this week? One. Well, actually, that's not bad. He's asking you to pick just one number, all right?
4: 27.
0: Okay. I'm writing that down.
4: Could you imagine?
0: If 27 comes out, I'll not be here next Tuesday, I can assure you. I've also got one of our listeners here. Dale's not with us. He's on an overseas Odyssey, which is appropriate because I've got a couple of listeners want me to talk about the Odyssey. Now, I haven't seen it. I do know it's 3 hours long, and I do know that it's been phenomenally successful. And it's apparently in the IMAX cinemas. I think it's booked out for months. Very hard to get a ticket to see the Odyssey.
4: The other thing is that other films cannot get into IMAX. So Spider-Man is about to come out on July 30, and it cannot get any IMAX cinemas around the world because Christopher Nolan does this thing. He always brings his films out at the same time. Whenever he's releasing a film, I think it's even on the same date. But what he does, he's very big on IMAX. He shoots on IMAX. He goes to all this extra effort. And he has a deal with the IMAX distributors that his films will be the film on IMAX and no one else can get in. Even Tom Cruise, and I want to say it was Mission Impossible, the recent one, or maybe it was Top Gun. It was the last Top Gun film, maybe. Could not get into IMAX and tried everything. But the IMAX cinema owners were just like, nope. It's Christopher Nolan. That's his thing. And they've even got these parodies now, like, you want to see the Odyssey? You've got to do it the way Nolan intended, by seeing it in IMAX. And so it's done about $280 million, for its opening, which is just extraordinary. So, yes, it's doing great guns. I haven't seen it yet. In fact, I took my daughter Eloise, who turned 16 today. We took her to Moana, the live-action version.
0: Wow, okay. Look, that is fascinating. So I just want to again revisit, and again for our listeners, the business with Barnaby and his dog, and I'm still waiting. I'll make my prediction so I can say Stanley was right. When you get a front-page story and they've tracked down Johnny Depp and Pistol and Boo, that'll be the next step in all of this. But if we go back, it was the late 60s, early 70s, Graham Kennedy, one of Australia's greatest ever television performers. His Tonight Show was live, and you can correct me if I'm wrong. Part of the Tonight Show was they would do live commercials on the show. And originally, I think some of the sponsors were a bit nervous, but when they realized that Graham Kennedy was sending up their products, and after they complained originally, they started to realize, look, the ads are working. So was it Merton, the shoe one he used to do?
4: He used to do these shoe ads where he'd say, if they're hurting, it's Merton, because Merton was the shoe brand who got all up in arms. And I think it was Merton that got upset, but then realized, yes, it led to sales. So the more he had a go at them, and he would do things like take some chip packets and crush them up and say, look how little chips you actually get, and do all those things. But the famous one that you're referring to is for Pal dog food.
0: And he had a dog called Rover.
4: And it was with Rover.
0: Yeah, so a creatively named dog called Rover. And look, it's a visual thing because he's got Rover there. He's trying to get Rover to eat the dog food, and Rover isn't interested. And then Rover goes across, and then Rover raises his leg, and then they pan away for a second, and then the puddle is there on the carpet, I think, on the set. And then Rover sticks his nose into the puddle. And they keep flashing back, and it's a famous moment in television.
4: Hilarious moment.
0: Can we just play some of it? Because you can find it on YouTube. But this is a dog turning a bit of a disaster into an iconic television moment.
12: Is your dog tired, listless, run down? Not if he's watching the show, he isn't. Is he tired and listless and run down? Does he not feel his old self? Well, why not have him shot? No, no.
13: This is delicious here. This is Pell dog food.
12: Rover? Oh, he's...
0: So that's the point where he's lifted the leg. And Graham Kennedy's lost it. He's rolling
4: around.
0: He's
4: just laughing. The microphone, he's turning away.
0: And if you can listen, there's a burst of laughter when they go back. Have a listen, Pistol.

0: If you look at it on YouTube, it's in glorious black and white.
1: Do you want to know a secret about that jump?
0: I think he says one last bit. Hang on, listen. Because it is extraordinary.
2: Ladies and gentlemen, you obviously know what is going on. It's just that it's going on for so long.
0: So, all right, this is a famous moment in television, in live television. So, tell us.
1: So, Graham Kennedy revealed that he had actually gone and given the dog as much water as he possibly could. You can't guarantee something like that would happen, but there was a lot of the mistakes on Graham Kennedy that were set up. And I took inspiration from that. And any time when I was producing Studio 10, and any time we had animals on, I'd think Graham Kennedy, try and give them food, try and give them water.
0: No.
1: And one time we had some dogs on set with Ita Buttrose, and the dog was doing tricks and then proceeded to poo all over the set on live television in front of Dame Ita.
0: Now, have you actually fessed up? I mean, who knows? She could be listening. Have you fessed up to Ita that you'd set the whole thing up and you'd loaded the dog up at one end?
1: Do you know what? I think the trainer from memory was trying to stop me from loading the dog up. But Ita, anytime something went wrong, she would look at me and say, did you plan that? Because in one of the first weeks, we got Ita lost on a boat. We had her in Manly, and alive on air, we're bringing her to Studio 10 at Piermont in Sydney. And the boat broke down in the middle of Sydney Harbour. And anyway, she eventually got back to the studio right before the end of the show. She turns up in a car. She gets out and there's a wide shot of the camera and I've taken a bottle of champagne to her. And you can see me in the wide shot, but you can't hear what I'm saying. But what I say to her is, I'm so sorry, Ita, but it made bloody great television.
0: Well, see, I've got people here sending me notes. They remember that. Because if you're watching that, and Graham Kennedy had half the country watching.
1: Yeah.
0: It was live television. There was no interesting because we're subject to 7-second delays here. Television, there's no delays there. Live
1: there's
0: television.
1: There's no delay. There are on shows like Big Brother, there's usually a delay. Mm-hmm. But pretty much whenever you're watching the news or Sunrise or the Today Show or anything like that, anything live, there's usually not a delay. If it happens, it happens live on air.
0: All right. 26 minutes to 11. We'll take a break. Come back in a moment. We've got a bit to do, including there's some news on, for those hanging out for news on Karl Stefanovic. There's some news tonight on him. And I want to just go back and have a look at the early years of Australian Idol. It's a lovely story, which I want to share with you, from Hayley Jensen. But if you've got some questions, I've got a few more coming through for you, Rob. So everyone wants to, tap into your mind. So that's coming up shortly.
1: Please.
0: Well, they do. 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So it's W-I-T-S-B-B, but it's pronounced Witsby. 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
7: 131-873 is the number. Just a question here from one of our listeners. In Agenda Setters is a it's a TV show that Channel 7's running with the NRL. They're running it up against 100% footy on Channel 9, and it's essentially the NRL version of a show they've been running in Melbourne with AFL. Question here is, will it be back next year? And I guess implicit in that is they were running it probably because they wanted to pitch for the television rights. Yeah. So would they continue with it next year, given that they're out of the picture in terms of free-to-air TV running the games for the next 7 years?
8: Yeah, short answer is they will if it's rating. And I've got to be honest, I haven't taken a look at those ratings, so
7: it's
8: I might have to take that on notice.
7: Yeah, I have to say it's not bad.
8: The fact is that, yes, there's obviously Channel 7 did it as part of a pitch for to get some NRL games, but it also offsets what they're doing in Melbourne because when they're doing the Agenda Setters in Melbourne doing AFL, when they didn't have the NRL version, they'd have to run other programming. By having two similar shows but different, i.e. focusing on different codes, they offset each other. So it's much easier to keep the show going. So I wouldn't expect any changes there.
7: Having said that, I keep an eye on all these shows. And so given that I'm talking to you, I should mention that Agenda Set is the AFL version. I think last night it went back and played a clip from May, when Carolyn Wilson, who's, I think, the best AFL reporter, the most connected AFL reporter, was predicting that Ken Hinckley would get the job as coach of the Tasmanian AFL team, and that was announced yesterday, and she was tipping it back in May. So maybe you need to speak to her and get her a little jingle of Carol was right or something.
8: I'll just focus on my own jingles, if that's all right, Joe.
7: It was a pretty good get from her. She's
8: She's a very, very good journalist.
7: Yeah, okay. And look,
8: I don't agree with all her opinions, but she's a good journalist.
7: Yeah, and that's the whole thing. Now, Carl Stefanovic, because he's gone now from the Today Show, all that controversy, all of that fuss seems to have died away now. I guess from his point of view, he needs to keep himself in the news, doesn't he? Keep attention on himself. But we're going to talk about him now.
8: Yeah, but not because of something he's done. So Channel 9, the boss of Channel 9 was at a media event tonight on a panel and with Hugh Marks, who was the old CEO of Channel 9, who's now the managing director of the ABC, and was obviously asked about Carl Stefanovic because the one thing I have never been clear on is why did 9 sack Carl? He had permission to do the podcasting. He hadn't done anything wrong. He took it down, the interview. So what exactly did he do wrong? Well, Matt Stanton has basically come out and said, and this is the quote as per news.com.au, "We'd already agreed some time ago that Carl was going to leave us. It just came to a natural point of Carl with his podcast was going in different directions." And

0: he was asked further whether Stefanovic was ever asked to cover Tommy Robinson, because that was the big controversy, on 60 Minutes. And Stanton replied, I'd have to ask the 60 Minutes guys that. And so basically it just feels like they got rid of him because they didn't like the path he was going down. And, you know, they've given him a payout, so it's all ended well. But I think Carl would have cause, because on the face of it, he didn't break any contracts. He had permission to do these things. So, you know, he didn't do anything particularly wrong from a employee point of view.
1: And, well, Tommy Robinson was being interviewed on Sunday night by Liam Bartlett on Channel 7.
0: Different interview, though.
1: Yeah, but from what James Ashby's... Yeah, I know, of course. But from what James Ashby's saying, Channel 7 were the ones that were pushing the idea of the Tommy Robinson interview and the meeting with Pauline Hanson. But that's a... Look, that's a whole other story.
0: Quite interesting, because One Nation have basically posted the email between the producer on Spotlight that was talking about the concerns of Australians and immigration and all those kind of things. And it does seem like it was their suggestion to go to London and meet Farage. And so obviously Tommy Robinson, after the Carl Stefanovic interview, became part of that conversation. So it's quite interesting when you get a sneak peek behind the curtain.
1: Yeah, and someone's saying here that Channel 9 should have at least put Carl on with Sam Armitage and seen what they could have done on the Today Show.
0: But it would have been magic.
1: Did they think about it? Is it just didn't happen? It
0: was around. The idea was being floated. But it's interesting over who's making the final decision when it comes to the Today Show. It certainly doesn't seem to be Steve Burling, who's the director of Morning TV. Michael Healy, the director of programming, seems to be having a lot of opinions and a lot of influence about what happens on that front.
1: All right. Let me, at 16 minutes to 11, just have a listen to this, because I spoke earlier in the program with Hayley Jensen. She was in Australian Idol, the second series. So it was 2004. This was when, I think it was peak free-to-air TV. We're about to have Lost and Desperate Housewives and huge ratings. Sunrise was about to emerge. We hadn't got streaming services, all of this. So she was in the second series of Australian Idol. She finished fourth. She came from Albury and then Canberra and then went on to Australian Idol. She'd studied a bit of jazz music, but I spoke with her earlier in the program. She's going to be doing a big festival, country music festival. She's a huge country music star. But I just asked her what it was like being on that show when it was so hot and so big back in those days. Just have a listen to this, and I'll get your thoughts on this, Rob, as well. Have a listen.
2: Yeah, look, it was such a crazy experience. It completely changed all of our lives in an instant, and I don't say that lightly. We were essentially plucked, you know, we all came and auditioned in real life. These days, I think they submit videos in. There was none of that back then. I slept on the edge of Darling Harbour here, waiting for my chance and hoping that I'd get in to, you know, have an opportunity to audition. But we were essentially plucked out of obscurity with, you know, a bit of talent and a heart full of dreams and hopes to, you know, potentially have a shot at a career that we'd seen Guy Sebastian, Shannon Noel, Cosima, Paulini have in the year before. And it was incredible. We were kind of plucked from our everyday life, thrown into a mansion in Hunters Hill, living like celebrities with a chef and a, you know, people, security following us around and people trying to climb the walls to, you know, get in and get a piece of us. And we had no idea what we were getting ourselves into.
1: Well, do you remember the first time that you were actually just in and normally walking down the street and someone recognised you and you realised the potency of a TV show like that?
2: Yeah, absolutely. I think I was sitting in a McDonald's having some hotcakes or something for breakfast. And I remember that I'd been doing the same thing only, you know, a few months before the show kind of kicked off. And I remember sitting there talking to the person I was with and saying, I wonder if I'm going to be able to do this in, you know, once all of this kind of kicks off and everything, like I better enjoy it sort of thing. And there we were sitting and there was a line of people at the table that I was sitting at. Can you sign my napkin? You know, can you sign my napkin, Hayley? I just couldn't believe it, you know.
1: Because you were very popular, I know, at the time. So, and look, we spoke about it earlier, but I just wanted to get that quick insight because we are talking television in this hour where this is being played. And look, I know we still have the shows now, but television then was so potent and half the country was watching.
2: We didn't have social media, you know, we didn't have anything like that. There was no streaming, there was none of that. It was like the internet was really only just kind of getting started.
1: Yeah, that's right.
2: I think I had a web forum or something, and I would go down to my local Blockbuster video shop and buy an hour's credit to sit there and talk to my fans on my website forum.
1: Incredible.
2: Because there was no social media. It was all, very traditional media. And, you know, in some ways I miss some of that. And in some ways it's lovely to be able to interact with your audience directly these days. But it was a really powerful time in television, that's for sure.
1: Did you get a touchdown? Because Mark Holden was one of the judges, wasn't he? You got a touchdown from him?
2: No. He was a bit anti me, actually, John. We had a bit of a biffo on the
1: show. Really?
2: Not fisticuffs, but it was quite a thing. He, from the very start of the show, and Marsha Hines said to him one day, I think, you know, Hayley must remind you of somebody that you really dislike because you have just... Well, everybody is, you know, getting behind her.
1: Marcia was with you, and it was her birthday, so we played a bit of Marcia last night. What about that voice of Marcia Hines?
2: Oh, she is magnificent. I'm just a presence. When she walks into a room, it's like vacuum to her. She's a beautiful human. You know, she had so much time for us back then. She would pull us aside in her own time, you know, no TV, no cameras around. You don't see that these days, you know. It's all for the TV these days. But she really believed in each of us and gave us that guidance and her wisdom. And I remember she took me off for some dancing lessons one time because Dicko was telling me that I couldn't dance on the show or something. So it was another
1: Hey, Hayley, thank you so much for that. I really appreciate it. Really interesting insights because of, and what a nice person Marcia Hines is, but also at the time, you didn't have social media, Facebook was all to come, and so that free-to-air TV is so potent then. They didn't have the finals at the Opera House, massive stuff then.
0: They certainly did. It's a different world now. Anyone who went on Australian Idol, you didn't even have to win, and you could become a pop star in this country. These days, the winners of The Voice, Australian Idol... Nobody knows who they are. They don't get hit albums. They don't become number one selling artists. They literally win a singing competition and then fade away into the spotlight. I don't know if it helps their career in any way, but back in her day, it certainly helped and people can keep going. They've still got a career.
1: Yeah.
0: The people who were in Australian Idol back then have still got careers today.
1: Yeah. If you listen to the interview we did with her, though, I will say this, because she finished fourth and she'd gone to university and studied economics and some you know, basically bean counting stuff. And so for the first 7 years after Australian Idol, she was actually working in one of these management consultancies to make money. And now she's become a huge country superstar. But it is interesting, isn't it, how all of this has changed, Rob? And at that time, I think you were at Channel 7, weren't you, devising all those ads that drove us nuts during the tennis, promoting Lost and Desperate Housewives, correct?
0: I certainly was. Quiet, please. The big hit show of 2004 is Desperate Housewives.
1: For those who haven't heard this before, when it started during the tennis, and there'd be a little break in the tennis, and suddenly you think, what's that? And they'd say, quiet, please, there'd be an ad for Lost or Desperate Housewives leading into the new season. You're responsible for that.
0: I did all those, They've evolved over the years, but that was the first time it was done.
1: They have. All right. So we'll give you a tick for that one. McKnight was
0: Thank
1: first.
0: Thank you.
1: 10 to 11 now.
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1: Got some feedback, got some questions, got a couple of things to raise with you, Rob. You did do an interview with Pauline Hanson on your YouTube show, McKnight Tonight. She was talking about this, she's talked about it before, ABC as a subscription service, but also talked about the idea of having ads on the ABC to generate revenue and then reduce the amount of money that the public has to throw in and to supplement the subscription money. But I've always said this whenever it's raised, Nine, News Corp, all the existing media outlets would fight tooth and nail to stop the ABC running ads and having to compete for the advertising.
0: Yeah, I did a media-focused interview with her and about the ABC and SBS and a few other issues. And I asked her whether she would allow ads on the ABC, and she definitively said, yes, why wouldn't I? And I raised your point. I said to her, well, I don't think News Corp, Channel 9, Channel 7, the newspapers, they're struggling to get their share of advertising, and you want the ABC to have it? And she did seem to take that on board, but her feeling was, well, it needs to be a service that people pay for if they really want it. She's trying to save money. But I agree. I think that would be a rethink when she gets a bit of pushback if she really did want to go down that path.
1: Just quickly, Margaret says they've gone back to watch the full 5 series of A Person of Interest. I've also got this one where one of our listeners, now I'm going here, RT announcing Kin, K-I-N, was on SBS. They're going to start filming season 3. So we might take that one on notice. This is one of our listeners who, one of our listeners who's talking about series 2 and some of the characters. So do you know that show, Ken?
0: K-E-N? No, I don't.
1: All right, I'll have a look at that one. One of our listeners wants me to watch The Odyssey before next week so I can do a review of it. It's 3 hours, The Odyssey. so I will remind you, there's this app called RunPee, R-U-N-P-E-E, where you can go onto the app and you can see where there's a bit of the movie where, you know, 2 hours in, you can go outside and look after yourself. So
0: you don't
1: miss the thread of what's going on.
0: I didn't know that.
1: That's what that one's called. And you did on your show, I think you did, highlight some graphics. It happens a lot on television these days. Some graphics that Channel 9 put up during the Darren Hinch story last week, I think they were pointing out. But Frank, who's with us on Wednesday nights, Frank, our audiologist, he was looking at your YouTube show with the review of the radio ratings. I think you might have been taking credit for our ratings here at night. Thank you very much for our listeners. But you spelt B-R-E-A-F-K-A-S-T. He's made a step. He sent it to me.
0: What have I done?
1: You've misspelt breakfast. So I'll send it to you.
0: Oh, I'm one guy in a garage.
1: I told him that.
0: No, I'll own that. I'll wear that and good on Frank for noticing
1: But
0: I'm one guy. I'm not a whole network.
1: Yeah, but when people are picking all of that up, you know they're watching closely.
0: I love it.
1: That's the beauty.
0: Keep picking it up.
1: All right. We're going to do this again next week.
0: YouTube.com/@McKnight Tonight
1: At McKnight Tonight. Good on you, mate. We'll do this again next week. Thank you.
0: See ya.
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12: 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You can't miss Lucy. 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
1: As the carpenters once said, we've only just begun and we're 3 hours in. We've got the 11 o'clock news and so much more coming up after this.
11: Got a smart speaker? 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
20: Good evening, I'm Jamel Wells. One Nation leader Pauline Hanson has been cheered as she defends her stance on the White Australia policy. Senator Hanson has told far-right activist Tommy Robinson the policy is responsible for immigration problems. She argues she doesn't support a return to the policy, only that migrants should assimilate. Senator Hanson stood her ground when questioned about the policy at a business function in Perth.
21: That's why I'm very strong on certain countries. You've got to say no.
22: In a way, though, that is a version of...
21: No, it's not. It's got nothing to do with that. That's not to do with the White Australia policy. at all. So don't go there with me, I'll tell you what, because I won't stand for it.
20: Travel warnings have been upgraded for three countries in the Middle East as Iran and the US exchange new strikes. Oman, Saudi Arabia and Jordan are now level three destinations, with Australians advised to reconsider their need to travel. Public school teachers in Victoria will strike this week after rejecting the government's latest pay offer. Kiara Parker reports.
2: Tens of thousands of teachers across the state are set to strike on Thursday. The mass walkout, an attempt to force the Allan government back to the negotiating table after almost a year of failed talks. Just over 51% of members knocked back the latest offer, teachers, principals and education support staff voting against a pay increase of 28.3% over 4 years. They want a 35% pay hike. The union warns if a better deal isn't put forward next week, another strike will be held on August 4.
20: A second teenager's been charged with setting fire to a school in central west New South Wales. A 14-year-old boy arrested outside Cowra High School will face court tomorrow. A 17-year-old already charged remains before the courts. Two drivers are injured after carjackings in southeast Queensland. Amy Drew reports.
4: Police say they're hunting for up to four people in relation to a number of vehicle break-ins in Currumbin on Brisbane's south side overnight. It included a man and woman travelling in a van being threatened with a sword before two unknown people took off with their vehicle. While on the Gold Coast, a 26-year-old rideshare driver was forced out of his white Toyota Corolla by three males at Labrador, chased down the street on foot and assaulted. Investigations into both incidents continue, with police appealing for anyone with relevant CCTV to get in contact. Amy Drew reporting.
20: US President Donald Trump has imposed a 50% tariff on a range of goods imported from Canada. He says it's in retaliation for unequal treatment of US cars, dairy and alcohol. Wine and industrial goods such as cement are among goods targeted. In finance, one Australian dollar buying around 70 US sense.
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20: Lions superstar Josh Dunkley is backing Hugh McCluggage to help drive them forward for the rest of the AFL season. The Brisbane co-captain returned 2 weeks ago after being sidelined with a calf strain. Dean Young is determined to make the most of his opportunity after being named permanent coach of the Dragons. Young says he wants to win back the faith of NRL fans. Nathan Lyon has been recalled to a full-strength Australian team for the upcoming two-test series against Sri Lanka. The 38-year-old veteran spinner was sidelined by a hamstring injury last December. That's news and sport.
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20: Mostly fine overnight. Tomorrow, fine and sunny with a top of 21. Thursday, mostly sunny with a top of 20. Friday, sunny, 17. Fine across the weekend. Right now in the city, it's 15 degrees. 9 degrees in Bankstown, 6 in Campbelltown, 9 in Gosford, 9 degrees in Lucas Heights, 8 degrees in Penrith, 13 in Terry Hills. I'm Jamel Wills. There'll be more news at midnight on your news leader, Sydney's 2GB.

8 minutes past 11. Evening, everyone. Welcome along. It is the final hour of our show for tonight. We will keep across any breaking news for you. I have tomorrow's headlines coming up shortly. We will also go to the UK. I did notice that the new UK Prime Minister, their consumption tax is the VAT, value-added tax. They've had it for a very long time. I did notice a story, and I'll have a closer look at it. One of the things he's done is he's taken the VAT, which would be like the GST, off electricity bills as they head into winter as a cost-of-living measure. So you wonder, because everyone, whenever we talk about these things, say, for instance, if you want to take the GST off something or any of the government subsidies or whatever they might be, they usually say if you means test it, it becomes very, very difficult. And so you do it across the board. And so I'm assuming that's going to be the case in the UK, but I'll have a closer look at that one as well. Also, thanks for all the feedback we have on our TV hour, and some of you send us suggestions of TV shows that we might like to look at or TV shows that you'd like us to investigate. So please, we take those very seriously. We do look through them, and we'll have our TV guru back with us next Tuesday night. But right now, at 8 minutes past 11...

0: Now, front pages of tomorrow, the News Corp publications do have colour wraparounds for the upcoming Commonwealth Games, which I think kick off on Friday morning, coming out of the UK. Courier Mail's got Nina Kennedy, Heart of Gold, Nina Kennedy and the Aussie team ready to top the medal table in Glasgow. They've got Kate Campbell talking about why the Commonwealth Games still matter. And I will say that if you haven't heard Kate Campbell's edition of our John Stanley's Only Fans, which we had a couple of weeks ago on a Friday night, and it's up there as a podcast, it really is worth a listen. She's a very, very dedicated Brisbane Broncos fan, and her story of her fandom of the Brisbane Broncos, and then maybe some of the analogies with some of the heartache that the Broncos had around 2015, 2016, and of course we know what happened with her in Rio. It's really interesting listening. So Kate Campbell's there in the Courier Mail leading into the Commonwealth Games. Now, the front page of the Courier Mail, aside from the Commonwealth Games wraparound, it's to do with the quads that were born. It says, mother of all insults is the headline. It says, a mother of rare identical quads, quadruplets, was told by public housing bureaucrats that her online fundraiser was so successful she became ineligible for government-funded rental assistance. It says, less than 24 hours after the incredible quadruplet story made global headlines, a Department of Housing officer emailed the now mother of eight to tell her she was now considered to have too much cash, because generous donors, including a local entrepreneur, had piled more than $60,000 into a GoFundMe set up to help the family meet the cost of raising eight children. They live in Brisbane's north side. They've got a three-bedroom private rental. The application for social housing was approved in late June. I think the good news here is that a bureaucrat said you're ineligible for government funding rental assistance, but as I say here, they've got the Housing Minister, Sam O'Connor, saying you'd reverse the decision to rule the family ineligible. So that would seem to be the situation there. That's the front page of the Courier Mail. The News Corp publications also have John Rolfe with some stories in the Telegraph and the Courier Mail, saying that previously secret federal treasury modelling reveals that the decision to axe negative gearing will boost the Albanese government's tax take by as much as $5 billion a year. It also shows the move to wind back the capital gains tax discount will reap $2.5 billion a year. So that would be a total of $7.5 billion. That is the amount that is estimated by this previously secret Treasury modelling, showing that that would be what they would get from those particular measures, where obviously there is still a lot of discussion about the impact those measures will have. I haven't got the front page of the Telegraph. Maybe they're looking for a Pistol and Boo Barnaby Joyce exclusive in terms of dogs. I'm not sure. But I do look at the Telegraph website. They've got a couple of stories. They've got two teenage boys charged over a Cowra High School blaze. Emergency services were called about 7:40. That was on Monday night. It's a school fire. No injuries reported. And they're saying the offending was, I think, without, of course, the understatement. They're saying the alleged offending, this is from a New South Wales Police acting inspector, a wholly dangerous act. But they now have been charged, these two teenage boys, and they'll have to explain why they did that, not just to a magistrate, but I assume to the other kids in the school as well. They've also got this one. This is some work that's been done on the superannuation change, remembering that there was this limited recourse borrowing arrangement, which you could do within a self-managed super fund. You then can get a loan. You pay a higher interest rate, and there are very strict conditions around all of this. But that's now been ended under the changes following the budget earlier in the year. Now, the suggestion here in this story is suggesting some 18,000 homes could be in jeopardy. This has come from the Urban Development Institute. Stuart Ayres, the former New South Wales government minister, is the boss of that. They're forecasting as many as 18,000 homes every year that are in the national development pipeline could be delayed or scrapped as a result of the changes. There could be some 6,000 affected in New South Wales alone. They were saying that self-managed super funds were a major bankroller for the pre-sale of housing developments, which then get them into the construction phase. So someone would get the loan within the superannuation fund. Of course, you can still invest from your super fund without actually borrowing, but presumably people were borrowing within their fund. They were then purchasing, putting a down payment down before these things got into the construction phase. And according to Stuart Ayres, many developments rely on self-managed super funds for pre-sale commitments, and removing those will only delay much-needed new housing. So that's another story about the tax changes, suggesting that in total around the country it could affect some 18,000 homes annually that are in that national development pipeline. That's the Telegraph in Sydney. The Australian newspaper, now, they've got a headline that says, Aussie ISIS bro shock. It says, one of the nation's most infamous Islamic State fighters, the Perth-born paediatrician dubbed Dr. Jihad, widely presumed to have been killed in Syria nearly a decade ago, is alive. Imprisoned in an Iraqi jail and one of 13 Australian men linked to the terror group, hoping to be released and returned home. Dr. Jihad's not dead, is the headline. It says, only weeks after the controversial return of 10 ISIS brides and their children from Syria, the Labor government's understood to be aware that Tariq Kemlar, the former Adelaide playboy turned ISIS saviour, is locked inside a high-security Baghdad prison, undergoing interrogation by the country's elite counter-terrorism judiciary. His survival's detailed in court documents, which have been seen by the Australian, which show the 41-year-old did not perish in the final bloody siege of Raqqa in 2017, as his family and authorities believe. This has all come out of court documents in Iraq. There's a lot more detail here. Dr. Jihad is not dead. So there's that one there. They've also got a story here saying Jewish students are being taught how to navigate difficult conversations they may be forced to have as they grow up, and are also forced to hide their religious identity during school excursions for fear of anti-Semitic violence. Of course, goes without saying that is totally unacceptable in Australia. Then you've got Alice Springs. I'm going across the front page of the Australian. Some of these stories are almost variations on a theme, because Alice Springs, remember Alice Springs when we had, this is going back before the Voice referendum, where, of course, Alice Springs was in crisis and there was crime in Alice Springs, and we had politicians talking about Alice Springs. We had the Prime Minister went to Alice Springs, and here we are, three years down the track. Alice Springs has become a conflict zone like the Middle East, as Aboriginal people from remote areas of the nation abandoned their dilapidated home communities, according to testimony to a parliamentary inquiry. Arente leader Graham Smith told a committee of Labor, Liberal, Nationals, Independent MPs in his hometown of Alice Springs, a lot of the visitors coming into town are here because of the unmet needs in the bush. They flood into the service centre, which is Alice Springs, then we've got a melting pot of a mixture of tribes. He's told the inquiry into racism, violence and hate against Aboriginal and Torres Strait Islander people. It says Aboriginal people are all nations of individual countries. You can't put all people into one town. It's like the Middle East. They're killing and shooting each other over their customary law and territory and whose land it is. So that's Paige Taylor, who's, I think, the leading Indigenous affairs correspondent in the country, has done a lot of good work on this. That's on the front page there of the Australian newspaper. And going across to the Middle East, of course, with Donald Trump still trying to work out what to do and how he can fix the mess that he's created there at the instigation of Benjamin Netanyahu, Greg Sheridan says the Yemeni Houthis have announced a blockade on Saudi ports and ships, potentially a devastating escalation of the Iran-US conflict, and one that shows Iran retains formidable assets to deploy against the US and its allies. The ceasefire has broken down. The price of oil has risen steadily, heading back toward the highs of earlier this year. It says if the Houthis do this, it'll be a devastating blow to the global energy market. The move may be more than just threat than action now. He's reluctant to go down the road because the last time they did it, they copped a beating from the US. He's basically saying, who buckles first, the Houthis or Donald Trump? So that is one, I think, because we've been so many false starts and threats and empty threats coming from both Washington and Iran. Need to keep an eye on that one, because that one does seem to be getting serious. And I'll go to the Financial Review newspaper. They are focusing on, here we go, front page story. Standard of living, the worst in a century. Australia's heading for its weakest decade of living standards growth in more than a century. GDP per person has risen by just 4% so far this decade, putting the 2020s on track to be the weakest period for living standards since the 1910s. This is an OECD report. Plenty of reports this month show Australia's become an international laggard on inflation and wages. The OECD revealed in early July that Australian real wages have fallen by 5% over the past five years, one of the worst results among the organisation's 38 member countries. And the person making all of this and warning all of this is the former Reserve Bank Governor Philip Lowe, saying fundamental policy changes needed to encourage business investment. So there it is. We have standard of living the worst in a century. They've pulled together some of these reports coming through, and they say it's the worst since the 1910s. That's front page of the Financial Review, and that's some of the things people will be talking about over the next 24 hours or so. 20 past 11 is the time right now.
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0: Coming up to 24 minutes past 11, let's go to the UK now because 24 hours ago there was a new Prime Minister, outlined some very, very lofty ambitions. He's now put together a new cabinet. There's a few people, of course, with their noses out of joint, as always happens with this. He's at his first cabinet meeting, but cost of living, you know, we know cost of living is the big, big issue here, probably all over the world, certainly in the UK. Ben Downey joins us now, Channel 7's Europe correspondent. We're going to be hearing this mantra, aren't we? Cost of living from the new Prime Minister, Andy Burnham, Ben.
13: We are, Johnny. The first thing he told his cabinet when they met is that he wants them to be a cost-of-living government. Yesterday, when he made his speech outside Number 10, his maiden speech, he hinted that there was going to be some cost-of-living reforms. And just late last night and early this morning here in the UK, the first one's been unveiled. He's getting rid of VAT, which is the equivalent of a 20% GST on energy bills. That's what he's going to do to his first measure. That's going to give some, in his mind, immediate relief to everyone across the board, not mean tested. But I think this is very much a taste to come of what you'll expect from Andy Burnham as he tries to provide some immediate relief to people, because at the moment they aren't seeing what government is really doing for them in the UK. Unfortunately, though, Darren Jones, you're talking about access to grind and people with agendas. He is a former Starmer loyalist, is a Starmer loyalist that had a job in cabinet until yesterday when he was sacked by Burnham. Burnham points out the way he's going to pay for this is that in the UK, Starmer was going to roll out a whole digital ID program. And then Burnham said, well, I'm going to get the cash for this VAT cut from scrapping the whole digital ID thing. The first thing Darren Jones has done is undermine his new government, said, actually, well, that policy wasn't costed. You've come to the table saying you're going to show everyone how you're going to pay for things, but there's actually no money for that in the first place, so you don't have to find it elsewhere. So already you're finding the realpolitik sort of difficulties of being a PM when the rubber hits the road for Andy Burnham. No one's wasted any time in sort of impressing and putting the hard truths of governing and the difficult conversations he's going to have with the Treasury, but don't think it'll stop him. I think you'll see more cost of living relief in the coming weeks and months.
0: Yeah, and we talk about cost of living relief. See, I think we've got Frankenstein sort of GST where we had all these exemptions that were imposed by the Senate to get it through. So you've got the food, basic food, healthcare, education, not subject. We do have the GST on electricity. So who knows? I think the VAT is pretty well across the board there, isn't it? Much cleaner, but he's going to get the bureaucracy to take it off electricity.
13: Yeah, it is a much flatter tax, regressive tax, and it's 20% in the UK as well. Australia's got one of the lowest sort of goods and sales taxes in the world. That's why there are so many calls to increase it. But 20% here in the UK, it is a flat tax. It is doing a flat removal. So, you know, it doesn't matter whether you're living in, you know, southwest London in a marble mansion or whether you're, you know, in southeast England in Peckham or something like that. You're still going to be getting this cost of living relief. But this is also going hand in hand with, because this is not just Andy Burnham's new thing. It's also his new chancellor, his treasurer, as it were, John Healey. Because he's obviously the man who's now has his fingers on the nation's purse strings, and he has to have a hand in this. And it's interesting because he was never even considered a pick in this cabinet. But all of a sudden, yesterday, the first minister that walks into Number 10 is John Healey, which got tongues wagging, because what effectively happened was the last domino to fall for Keir Starmer's premiership was John Healey, who was at one stage the defence secretary, resigned saying there's no money in this budget for defence. We want to get it up to 3% of GDP by 2030. You're not going to do that. I'm going to fall on my sword now. And that basically became the final nail in Keir Starmer's coffin. Well, wouldn't you know it, the bloke who spelled the end of the old guy now gets the most coveted role in the new cabinet. So he walks in. This is very much being interpreted as a positive sign in Washington and Canberra. Expect things like the AUKUS commitments as well as NATO commitments on spending like that as well to be very closely adhered to. More money in there. Certainly good news for Australians, you'd have to think, but he's still, you know, he's a defence guy. He's a little bit experienced in the transfer, but we'll see how it lands.
0: I'm keen to know, everyone else is keen, that big promise he made, I'm going to end rough sleeping, get the homeless off the streets. We know here during COVID, certainly in Sydney, they did get homeless people off the streets, put them in motels, put them in accommodation to get them off the streets, essentially because you can't, because of the whole COVID thing. People are going to be watching, see, because it's much easier to say it than to do it. So that's one I know you're going to be watching very closely.
13: Oh, well, and this is, funnily enough, it's a promise Andy Burnham's made before, just not as Prime Minister. He made it as the Mayor for Manchester. And that was, you know, it was in 2018, I think he made it, 2017. Yep. He comes in, makes the promise. They did start to see it tracking down a bit, but if you ask Burnham's sort of supporters, what actually happened was the numbers then spiked up and that actually ended up having more sort of rough sleepers and homelessness in Manchester than when they started. And his excuse was effectively, well, if you tell the UK that Manchester's giving out free beds, all the homeless people come to Manchester. His theory is that it needs a whole of government approach. It needs to tackle it in every single city and town, not just in one place. So he's tried and failed at this before. Now we'll see if we can actually make it work a second time.
0: We'll find out. Hey, good on you, Ben. We'll see your reports tomorrow on all this. It is fascinating to see how much of this actually bears fruit. Thank you so much.
13: Pleasure, John.
0: Ben Downey there, Channel 7's Europe correspondent, coming up to 11:30 now here on this Tuesday night. Of course, we're about 35 hours away. No, minutes, not 35 hours. You can go home, have a sleep. 35 minutes away, of course, from the great man, Phil O'Neill, who'll be launching himself into his morning show now. Is there a theme this morning on Wednesdays? Is it conspiracies?
14: No, that'd be Conspiracy Theory Thursday, John.
0: Okay.
14: The one that you actually named. I mean,
0: which is
14: one,
0: is the one today?
14: No, we don't actually have one today, but we've got a lot to talk about. I'll tell you, we're going to talk about the changes to the Australian Declaration card because it's quite interesting what they've done. But also, are you able to talk politics at work? We'll discuss that after the MSO and obviously Latouf ruling.
0: Pretty rough if you couldn't do it here.
14: Well, I don't know. If you go out there and you try to bring up a political comment around the building, it's still frowned upon even here in the corridors.
0: Yeah. Really?
14: I mean, you don't actually talk to people, so you wouldn't know.
0: I do. Yeah, so okay, so talking about politics. So the idea of we don't talk politics, we avoid don't talk about politics, don't talk about religion. Is that the things
14: avoid? You know what? I think it's mainly politics now, John. I think you could even still go down the Well, actually, I don't know the health and safety of mentioning anything these days. It's why people don't actually get involved in a lot of things. They think about it beforehand, you know.
0: And do you know, I'm still stewing over going to a dinner party, and I think it was, it must be 40 years ago, and there was this pompous lawyer who I think might have ended up on the Southern Cross board, and which is, you know, this is the outfit that's made some of the worst programming decisions in radio over the years. Anyway, but this bloke, when he was a young, I think maybe even a law student, and he actually was, I couldn't believe it. We had a conversation. He said, "Mate, have you got anything else to talk about other than politics and sport?" I went, "What else is there?"
14: You got a good point.
0: What else is there? I couldn't believe it. I was shocked.
14: Like, really? There's nothing else out there in the world. Although, speaking of both politics and sport, funny you would bring that up, because we had over the weekend the World Snail Racing Championships. We're going to speak to the organisers live. So last night I talked about entering our own snail for next year, and some people suggested that we call it Slugvester Stallone. And Slugs Bunny. Oh. Well, come up with a couple of my own too, because I couldn't sleep, as is the case when I get home after work. So what about Slugsatory Phil?
0: Ah, oh, yes, right.
14: Aaron Mollusk.
0: Yes.
14: Mollusk.
0: Mm.
14: What about Jack Slugman?
0: Mm.
14: They're okay.
0: They're okay.
14: Because you remember Jack Slugman.
0: Yeah, I remember that. That was a long time ago.
14: Yeah, that's right.
0: Well, he was in the Odd Couple, wasn't he?
14: Can you think of any? Because you can be, you know, a half owner of a racing slug if you're interested.
0: Over the years, I have actually owned a few that have actually gone about as fast as snails.
14: Stop it.
0: But the ones...
14: Oh, right, I thought you actually had a slug.
0: But I have got some interest now in some ones that are actually going all right.
14: Right, okay.
0: A couple. Well, just at 26 to 12, I know you've got to go out and prepare things, but they gave me this much earlier, my producers, because this was published in the News Corp. No, actually, it's in the Nine publications. And it says there are six things that you can test to see if someone's aging well.
14: Mm.
0: And the first one was you can put a sock on while standing up. So you can stand on one foot.
14: That. That's out. That's a zero for me.
0: Why don't we 24 hours now? We'll do it. We'll do it tomorrow.
14: Okay. Well, all right. Can
0: you got to stand there and put a sock on.
14: Right. Okay. Can I try something else? What's the next one?
0: Give
14: me something I can do.
0: All right. You can hold a deep, flat-footed squat.
14: Yeah, I can do that.
0: You can do that?
14: Yep.
0: You can get up off the floor without your hands. So you're on the floor, but you've got to get up, but you can't use your hands.
14: John, I'm 63. I can barely stand up.
0: You don't think you can do that?
14: What, without, no.
0: You sweat early when you exercise?
14: Oh, yeah.
0: You have a firm grip? Okay, because I've saved the best to last.
14: Go on then.
0: And this is one which is an indication of healthy gut microbiome. Uh-oh. And a very healthy gut.
14: Yeah.
0: You have to do something multiple times a day means you've got a healthy gut.
14: Well, I don't think you're going to want proof of that, are you?
0: No, it's,
14: I mean, you can take a photo if you want.
0: It's, you pass gas regularly.
14: Oh, is that what it was?
0: Okay. Yes. What are you saying?
14: I had no idea.
0: And I've got someone here saying Pablo Escargot.
14: Oh, see, there you go.
0: From one of our listeners.
14: That's
0: here.
14: Fantastic. Who sent that in? Is there a name on that?
0: Well, it's an anonymous one, actually. But it's just, you'll get some terrific ones.
14: Oh, I can't wait because we're going to have our very own. And as I said, you want to go half-half in a racing snail.
0: Okay.
14: You know, I mean, you've still got that sort of Bart Cummings connection.
0: Have you ever eaten a snail?
14: No, I haven't. And that would be the loser's thing, too. Yep. By the way, the winner was French.
0: Oh, very good.
14: So they knew what was going to happen if they
0: didn't
14: win.
0: Exactly.
14: All right, it's after midnight.
0: Good on you. There he is. He's here in about half an hour. Phil O'Neill looking after the early hours of the morning. 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Dale is he's on an odyssey. He's travelling around the world, Dale. He normally talks movies with us on a Tuesday, but I've got a special treat for you coming up shortly. But if you are someone who's seen The Odyssey, it's 3 hours and it's sold out. I've got someone here insisting I go and see The Odyssey so I can do it.

0: 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And I look back and think, did I and my generation leave it a better or a worse place for her? 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And by and large, Australia's done that generation to generation. I wonder if my generation might, unfortunately, be the first one to break that golden chain.
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7: 20 minutes to 12 is the time here on this Tuesday night. Now, normally we have Dale talking film, but Loz has sent me a note here. Odyssey, pretty good. 7.5 out of 10. It's a 3-hour film. And I do think, from everyone says, the IMAX is booked out for months. The 70mm presentation there at the Cremorne Orpheum, we were giving tickets away to that last week. I'd imagine that would be a great way to see The Odyssey. And I'm wondering if The Odyssey is one of those movies where you might want to go and see it 2 or 3 times. So if you've actually seen it, you might like to let us know. Because we talk movies in this spot normally, and I have been wanting to do this for a while, my executive producer, Hannah, is here, and she's been working in other programs. She's been away. But she has seen a particular movie 10 times. And it's not like she's seen The Sound of Music over decades. This is a movie that's only come out relatively recently. This is the Michael Jackson biopic, correct?
8: It sure is.
7: When did it come out and when did you first go and see it?
8: I first saw it when it first came out, the first week. It's been out for a couple months.
7: Yeah. So over 2 months, you've seen it now 10 times.
8: That's correct.
7: And that includes 4 times in the cinema.
8: Yes.
7: And you've purchased it now and you've seen it obviously on a big screen with some sound as well. And you've watched it, your own copy of it as well.
8: Yes, that's
7: another
8: right.
7: Another half a dozen times.
8: Yeah. So I've tried to invite people to watch it with me the other 6 times at home. So I've got my family involved, my friends. It's spread around the office here. Everyone knows about it, that I love it. I've encouraged everyone to see it. And those who have seen it also love it.
7: And the beauty of this is when it first came out, you went and saw it, you loved it, you're raving about it around here, you were making that noise, you and I think it, the funny part of it is I think it's you and Mark Geyer are the ones that...

0: drive everyone crazy around the building doing, what is it? Say it again.
1: Hee-hee.
0: Yeah, okay. So, and the story tells Michael Jackson's, the first part of his story. We are going to see the rest of it too,
1: yes,
0: aren't we?
1: Yes, so there's a second part coming out. They haven't alluded to what it's going to be about. But what drew me to the cinema was it was his whole performance. So Jafar Jackson, who's the nephew, has just done such a good job at portraying Michael, and he deserves all the accolades that he's getting because he's just done a terrific job.
0: Have you done some with movies like this? People will say, oh, this bit should have been different, this should have been different, this should have been different. Have you looked at any of that, or have you avoided it because you don't really want to feel that something that you love mightn't be quite real, or are you just looking at it as a movie?
1: Really good question. I have not criticised any of the scenes because I think they're all done so well. You start off the beginning with the younger Michael Jackson, and even he does a great job, his family, and then the older ones come through and they all do a great job. Every single scene I can recite now, and I think they've just left in every single part that they have needed to.
0: You can recite what?
1: The lines.
0: From the middle of the film. Yep. Is there a particular line that stands out for you?
1: No, because it's all his music. I love the music side to it. So it's all the hee-hees and all the little movements and
0: all
1: sounds.
0: Of that. Okay. And so yeah. Is this the only time you've gone and seen a movie this number of times?
1: Yeah, I have never seen another movie for the second time round in the cinema.
0: Never?
1: Never.
0: Right, but you've seen them on video.
1: Yeah, you'll see the replays when they come out, but never gone to the cinema for a movie more than once.
0: No, I've just had a look at the box. It's now over $1 billion. So it's done very, very well. It's
1: very good.
0: So are you going to be going to the follow-up, the sequel, with basically have your heart in your mouth? Because, you know, it's very hard to keep it that level.
1: Yeah, I think because they've done such a good job with the first one, I think they'll do a really good job with the second one. But I will be as critical as I would have for the first. I went into it with an open mind, not knowing what to expect, and walked out, and how they've done it is just brilliant.
0: Excellent. All right, fantastic. And so have you ever walked out of a movie?
1: Never.
0: Never?
1: Couldn't. Not if I've paid for it, no.
0: What if you're sitting there and it's really, really bad?
1: I can't bring myself to stand up and walk out. Have you?
0: And I remember just once. I was at the Hoyts and it was absolutely packed. So it was a Saturday night, absolutely packed. And it was Woody Allen. Long time ago, Woody Allen had Annie Hall, one of the greatest movies and won all the Academy Awards, then Manhattan, his homage to New York, and then Stardust Memories came out. And it was Saturday night, and it was the main session, place was packed, and I was with someone, and I halfway through I'm going, what do you think of this? And she's gone, not much. I'm not really. I said, you want to get up? Because we're right in the middle of everything. So if you stood up, it was going to be obvious you were leaving. So we stood up and started shuffling, and as soon as we stood up, about 200 other people stood up as well, because they're obviously thinking, oh, they're going, I'm going too.
1: The knock-on effect.
0: It was, and there were people sitting there going, oh, how much longer has this got to go? And I apparently have been reviewed now and people have had a better opinion of it, but it got a pretty ordinary reception at the time. And I don't think I want to go back and have a look. People are asking me here, Josephine, where'd you get the Michael movie? So you'd have bought it online.
1: Yes, so Amazon Prime have it. So I have bought it. I can't remember how much it is, but once you buy it and it's on there, I think it was around $30, yep. And you can watch it as many times
0: as you
1: need.
0: So you've got it. It's a digital version.
1: Yeah.
0: I think JB Hi-Fi, some of them still sell DVDs. Can you buy it as a DVD?
1: I haven't seen it as a DVD. Yeah. It usually takes a bit longer. Yeah. It might take a bit longer as a DVD.
0: So you buy it and you pay about $30 at the moment. Mm. All right, very good. Here we go. That's right, Bronwyn. I saw Epic, the Elvis Presley Baz Luhrmann production 8 times. And loved it. So that was pretty good.
1: That's another great one. But again, it's the performance element as well. Mm. When they're embodying these people who have just changed music, and it's great to watch.
0: Incredible. Mm. All right. Okay. You've done 10. You're not done, are you?
1: No, I'll keep going.
0: Okay. Never seen The Sound of Music, have you?
1: I have.
0: Oh, yeah.
1: I love
0: have.
1: The Sound of Music. I've watched that a few times at home. That would be another one that's up there three or four times. But I encourage everyone to watch Michael. And if you don't like it, I apologize, but I think you will enjoy it.
0: Yep. Somewhere out there's a girl who'll never be a nun. I know lines out of movies.
1: That's a good one. That's a great one.
0: Thank you, Hannah. At 13 to 12.
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0: Yes, a lot of the Apple, Amazon Prime, you do buy the, you can hire the movies, but you buy them as a digital, in digital form, and they stay in your tablet on your TV, and they're there in perpetuity. You don't actually have the physical disc. I've got, cover your ears, Hannah. After seeing Michael at the movies, I said to my friend, that's 2 hours of my life I'll never get back. Awful movie. That's from Anne. So this is the thing. Then I've got, this one. We walked out on Cleopatra, starring Elizabeth Taylor. That's from another of our listeners. And there's a movie, The Mummy. Now, this is actually going quite well. I'm having a look at the box office. Peter, you went to see The Mummy, did you? This is a new one.
15: Well, no, I actually watched it on HBO at home. And
0: the new one, I think it's called Lee Cronin's The Mummy.
15: I'm a very hard, especially with horror and science fiction, which I like both, but I'm very tough on it. And, mate, this movie, I would very, if anyone's into the Gina, highly recommend.
0: Okay, so I like these. Yeah, look, I'm reading some good reviews of it here, and the box office has done pretty well.
15: Yeah, because, look, it's really, it's not a fast-moving thing, certainly not at the beginning anyway, but it's just a brilliantly done, it's more like The Exorcist than a mummy, really, but it's got obviously that element to it. And the other thing that's brilliant about it is the wrap-up. The wrap-up is like, it's like when you say, yeah, get that India. So I won't say any more than that.
0: Okay.
15: But it has this really, like, yes, they couldn't have finished it better.
0: Oh, and how many times you watch movies and think, what could they have been thinking when they lose their way? I'll take your word for it, Lee. That's very good. Well, Peter, thank you very much for that. It's called Lee Cronin's Mummy Movie. That was Peter's review. He thinks he really likes it, and it says it's on HBO. So if you've got it, you're subscribed to HBO, you can access that one. I think it is at the cinemas as well if you really want to go into a darkened cinema and get yourself frightened. At 8 to 12, just very quickly, I did notice this. We might talk a bit more about it tomorrow. There's a story here about someone in their 50s who's had to basically erase 20 years off their CV, and I'm reading the story. It's to do with AI. A lot of companies are just using AI to filter out and use algorithms to filter out people who are applying for jobs, and so they're taking away the human element, and a lot of people who should be getting an interview for jobs are being overlooked. We might do more on that tomorrow because it's part of that ongoing story about AI, the impact it's having on all of our lives. 7 to 12 now.
16: Australians will have to wave the white flag because the black flag of Islamic State has just had a win. An accused Islamic State bride facing terror charges has just been granted bail. The Australian Federal Police have strongly opposed her bid for bail. They say Rayan Al-Houli is an unacceptable risk to our community. Based on the videos that she filmed, by the way, she was trying to turn her toddlers into terrorists. And we've brought her back to Australia.
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0: 4 minutes to 12 is the time. We did have that note from our listener a moment ago saying that she walked out on Cleopatra starring Elizabeth Tuttle. That would have been in the 1960s. It was one of the most expensive films ever made, and it was also one which they lost a lot of money on Cleopatra. But she walked out on Cleopatra, and so I was going to help out because our previous caller was telling me that new Mummy has a fantastic ending, and you go, yeah, that's a good ending. And I thought, well, our listener who walked out on Cleopatra, well, maybe I should help her out and tell her what happened. Maybe she's been, for the last 60-plus years, been wondering what happened, but then I've just had a quick look here and reminded myself, and first of all, there might be people who still haven't seen it. And I also have to say that it ain't a great ending, that movie. Not a very happy ending, I have to say, that one. 131873 is the number. It is the 21st of July. It is the birthday today of Cat Stevens, who's known as Yusuf Islam. So a few choices of songs to finish the show with tonight, but I always like playing this one simply because we get to hear a little bit of Greek. So here it is.

0: love that song.
1: Actually, Neil Breen. Breeny, he's listening to us in L.A. Reckons Michael is great. He walked out on a film called The Phoenician Scheme, which came out last year, so you have been warned. Phil O'Neill's coming in next. Have a great Wednesday.
2: 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GB News.
3: Hello, I'm Nelson Scott. Australians have been urged to reconsider the need for overseas travel as tensions continue in the Middle East. Travel advice has been upgraded to level 3 for Jordan, Oman and Saudi Arabia. Six countries on the highest level, which advises Australians not to travel at all, are Iran, Iraq, Lebanon, Palestine, Syria and Yemen. Long-haul pilots working for Qantas are preparing to vote on work stoppages in their fight for better pay and conditions. Qantas says it's disappointed industrial action is being considered. The airline says negotiations continue on a proposed agreement backed by the pilots' union in April. One Nation leader Pauline Hanson admits Barnaby Joyce yelling at his dog on live TV was strange. Mr. Joyce was being interviewed on the ABC when his dog started distracting him. Senator Hanson has tried to make light of the incident, but says she wasn't expecting such a reaction.
4: I don't know what the situation was. I don't know what sort of day he had or, you know, what was going on around him. I thought that it was just, it's unusual for anyone doing an interview to turn and tell your dog to keep quiet.
3: An independent review has found the Northern Territory's child protection system failed Kumanjai Little Baby before her death. The 5-year-old was allegedly abducted and murdered in Alice Springs in April. An interim report has identified multiple departmental failings. A critical incident investigation is underway after a man died during a police operation in the New South Wales Riverina. Jamel Wells reports.
5: Police called to a house in the Wagga suburb of Ashmont on Tuesday say an armed man barricaded himself inside. Negotiators were called in and a perimeter was set up. Officers say after entering the house, they found the man in his 60s with a self-inflicted gunshot wound. He died at the scene. An investigation will be reviewed by the Professional Standards Command and Law Enforcement Conduct Commission. Jamel Wells reporting.
3: US President Donald Trump has imposed a 50% tariff on a range of goods imported from Canada. He says it's a retaliation for unequal treatment of US cars, dairy and alcohol. Wine and industrial goods such as cement are among the products targeted. Australian researchers have identified a new biomarker for multiple myeloma. It's hoped the discovery will help doctors determine which patients are at the greatest risk of poor outcomes. Adelaide University's Dr. Barbara McClure says it will enable more personalised treatment.
6: It predicts those patients that actually do poorly. So clinicians, if they know this upfront, may be able to tailor treatments for those patients, taking that on board to ensure that they also have the best chance of a good survival.
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3: Eels captain Mitchell Moses has dismissed criticism of Parramatta's 12-month NRL contract for Chiefs-bound Jerome Luai. Moses says he's not bothered by claims the short-term deal makes Parramatta a transit lounge.
7: Not really at all. Like, it's any time you can get a player of his calibre and get him to the team every day of the week.
3: Geelong coach Chris Scott believes injured Max Holmes could play again this season if the Cats make a deep run in the finals. Holmes injured his ankle last round and has since had surgery. Pat Cummins, Josh Hazlewood and Nathan Lyon have been named for the return to the Australian Test squad for the two-match series against Bangladesh next month. And FIFA has confirmed Argentina will face an investigation into the ugly scenes that followed their loss in the World Cup final, which saw a Spanish player grabbed by the throat.
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3: Around the country, Canberra partly cloudy after some morning frost, a top of 14 degrees. Melbourne, a high chance of showers and 16. Sydney mostly sunny and a top of 21 degrees. Brisbane, possible showers and 23. Perth, partly cloudy, a top of 18 degrees. Adelaide, partly cloudy and 15. Hobart, showers and a top of 13 degrees. Darwin, sunny and 31.

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1: Yep, here we are. Morning. How are you? Hope you had a good day. Wednesday, July 22. Exactly what I predicted would happen, happened yesterday morning. I had a coffee at 3:45. Not the usual coffee time. Last coffee for me during the overnight show. 2 o'clock, then by 5:36, starting to feel tired. Hopefully get to sleep by 6:30, 7-ish, and then push through to about 3. Never ever happens. But I made the critical mistake, a tactical error, of having a coffee at 3:45. So I got home and lay in bed for hours thinking about stupid slug names for award-winning world championship fast-moving snails. Because we're going to talk about the snail championships. And I lay there for hours and I thought, you're going to forget these, Phil, so write them down. So I did. So here are some of the names for fast-racing snails, for the snail racing champions. Slug Anthony All-Stars, Jack Slugman, Slug Zatori Phil, Aaron Mollusk, and these can be added to your ones that came in yesterday. Slugs Bunny, E-Cargo, Michelle Obama, and a couple more have also come in on the text. Here you go, says David, the snail that was eliminated for drugs. Performance-enhancing drugs. Pablo Escargo. Yeah, see, there you go. We're going to have a whole night of this now. Thank goodness for that. And then later on this morning, we'll actually speak to the World Snail Racing Championships to find out about our entrant next year. And as I said to John Stanley, if you want to go halves in it, if you want to be a half owner of an award-winning snail racer, just be part of it, let me know. And he just dismissed the whole idea. So, you know, it's open to investors if you're interested in that. Here we go. From Joe, Slug Sane Bolt. And they're going to keep on coming all morning, and I can't wait. But yeah, that was my tactical error. But anyway, here we are, Wednesday morning. Let's have a look and see what the moon says. Today's going to be a good day for intellectual activities, according to the moon. And you couldn't get more intellectual with your activities than coming up with a name for an award-winning speed racing snail. Unforeseen events are possible today. If you're a vegetarian, eat delicate food, like snails, for example. And here's your saying of the day. Be on the watch. Discern between situations when evil forces seduce and when the light of truth shines. Which reminds me, I should pay my electricity bill. 131-873 is our phone number. 0460-873-873 on the text. We're here all night. Be great to hear from you. And overnights at 2gb.com if you'd like to send an email. Today there are 8,305,954,837 people alive. Let's have a look at another one of these great statistics that I like. There are 13,476 days to go until the world runs out of oil. So about, give or take, something like 37 years, and then we'll run out of oil. Although, with day number 145 today of the Iran conflict, maybe we'll run out of oil a lot quicker than that. Iran's Revolutionary Guards have warned of more powerful attacks after claiming they struck U.S. targets in the Middle East. And the U.S. military said they've completed their latest round of strikes against Iran, warning that U.S. forces will remain prepared to hold Iran accountable for unwarranted aggression.
2: We are hearing that we're expecting to see some increased U.S. fighter jets here in the region. Now, last night, U.S. CENTCOM said that they struck Iranian military command centers, maritime capabilities, missile and drone launch sites, and air defense systems. So a rather expanded list than what we've seen over the last couple of days. So the concern of escalation is definitely rising day by day. So the effort to mediate is top of mind, particularly for regional countries like Qatar.
1: Right. And in the meantime, the U.S. Department have advised Americans around the world to exercise increased caution. There is a potential for unforeseen escalation over the crisis in the Middle East. Sirens sounded in Bahrain yesterday after the country's military said they had intercepted Iranian attacks nearly 2 weeks after the resumption of the U.S.-Iran hostilities that have included daily attacks on the Gulf region. The Iranian Revolutionary Guard said they've stopped two non-compliant oil tankers attempting to transit the Strait of Hormuz. Excuse me. And also the Pentagon is sinking billions into the Iran war and quickly running short of cash. Apparently, they're going to have to send the Defense Secretary Pete Hegseth to the lawmakers today to talk about needing some more money for the increasingly urgent shortfall. Otherwise, what's going to happen is they're going to run out of money to continue their war. In the meantime, there's a Red Sea blockade threatening a new front in the Iran-US war. And this is thanks to the Iran-backed Houthis in Yemen, who've announced yesterday they're going to have a blockade of Saudi Arabia's shipments through the Red Sea's Bab al-Mandeb Strait. That's the update on that. The new New York mayor, Mandami, says if Benjamin Netanyahu, the Israeli prime minister, goes to New York, he's going to arrest him.
3: When it comes to Benjamin Netanyahu, someone who's the subject of an international criminal court arrest warrant for alleged crimes against humanity, for war crimes, these are not facts of my personal assessment. They are facts of public record. And I believe that when someone is charged with an international criminal court warrant, it's something that should be taken seriously, whether it's Benjamin Netanyahu or it's Vladimir Putin or whomever else. What I've also made clear is that my administration will follow all applicable local laws.
1: So the New York mayor there. Do you know, I've been toying with this idea, and it's got to happen now, the villain of the week, because every week we become transfixed on a story, usually the villain of the week, and we just rinse and saturate this story to death. So by Friday, so it usually starts about Monday, Tuesday, never usually a villain of the week by Wednesday. And by Friday, we've had enough. We've exhausted every single particular avenue we can find for that one topic. And I'll give you an example. Last week, Albo and the podcast. I mean, we run out of things to talk about by Friday. Week before that, I think we had Carl Stefanovic and his podcast. And if you go back weeks beyond that, before that, you'll find that we had. For example, do you remember Pistol and Boo? John Stanley reminded me about that with Barnaby Joyce. We talked about Pistol and Boo and the war on terror for so long, over a week. By Friday, we'd had enough of it. Do you remember the woman that picked up the wombat lady? Every week we have a villain of the week. But who would have thought the villain of the week this week would have been Barnaby Joyce's dog?
4: Are you really comfortable with where she is taking you?
5: I think... Sit down! Sorry, it's a dog. I think that it's incredibly important. We see that the Australian people...
1: So now the people of Australia are sitting around dinner tables talking about Barnaby Joyce's dog. Well, you know, out in the country, that's how you yell at your dogs. You love them, obviously, but you've got to keep them in their place. If you're a country bloke, you'd know that. Or, well, I think that's very cruel. You don't treat a dog like that. You don't yell at a dog like that. What's he doing with that dog when he's not on camera? Even Pauline Hanson's got dragged into Doggate.
6: By the way, he's told the dog, Chalup, so what is your problem with that?
7: Well, no, I mean, because it just sort of seemed a little bit erratic, did you not think, the whole thing? But sort of yelling at his dog during a nationwide interview.
6: I don't know what the situation was. I don't know what sort of day he had or, you know, what was going on around him. I thought that it was just, it's unusual for anyone doing an interview to turn and tell your dog to keep quiet.
1: We're seriously talking about this. Seriously actually asking somebody during a press conference about whether or not some bloke yelled at his dog, and should he have yelled at his dog. We're actually having these conversations. I'm having this conversation with you now, and it's day two. Will it be brought up when Donald Trump gets interviewed? Oh, by the way, have you heard about Barnaby's dog? And John Stanley said to me, well, where's Johnny Depp and Amber Heard on this? And we've got to get further into this story until by Friday, we'll have just completely run out of things to talk about with Barnaby and his dog. Not today, though. No siree dog. Today's only Wednesday. We've got a whole couple of days. Pauline Hanson says, I could do it. I could be Prime Minister. After all, I ran a fish and chip shop.
6: If I was ever in that position, which could happen at the next election, to take on the position of being Prime Minister of this country, I could do it. It is the worst government, the worst Prime Minister.
1: Yes, but Ms. Hanson, what about Barnaby's dog? Pauline Hanson also talked about mass immigration.
6: Trump said, OK, all those that are in the country illegally, I'll actually give you a one-way ticket out of the country.
1: In other news, you know this Brisbane couple who welcomed miracle identical quadruplets? They've been inundated with support across the country, including from a leading millionaire entrepreneur, giving them some money, because a mother of four, with children aged between 10 and 1, now have got 8. So they had 4, expecting one more. They're probably thinking 5's enough, right? One more. Next thing you know, we've got 8 of them. And so they're trying to get money because they need it, because now they've got, you know, 8 mouths to feed. Apparently the chances of naturally conceiving quadruplets is estimated at being 1 in 15 million. But again, I was talking to people outside about this. I said, are they all of the same sex? And so I'm led to believe they're all girls. So rather than twins, you now have 4 identical daughters. Isn't that incredible? There has to be a reality TV show about this. And will they all start dressing the same, like, you know, twins do? That's a lot to think about. I mean, forget Barnaby's dog, although we can't. But how about that? 4 identical daughters. All right, there's a lot going on, as you can see. 18 minutes past 12. Sarah says, if I was hammered by the 7:30 report, I'd react like Barnaby did too. Well, Sarah, a lot of people are saying, does he have a dog? You see, now that we've got this far into the story, Sarah, we have to go off and try and, you know, squeeze as much lemon out of it as we can, which will bring the conspiracy theories coming out of the closet going, hang on a second, we didn't see any video of the dog. Was there a dog there? Or was he just trying to distract from the question by making up that he had a dog? This is going to go on until Friday, I warn you. Mick, how are you? Clinton Maynard had Bob Catter on the show yesterday. Well, he says, here's an opportunity for us to do something, or for you to do something. What? Call up Clinton's show and upset Bob Catter. Here's one from Dan. Elon Mollusk. See? Great name. Snail and Pace, as opposed to Hail and Pace. Then the names just keep coming in. Dan says, Snailer Swift. Well, that was one of the ones that did really well in the race. What about Slime Shady? Oh, very, very good. 131-873-0460-873-873. I'll be back with more names that you've come up for racing snails. And anything else you'd like to talk about, you know, give me a ring.
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1: 23 minutes past 12. Hello to my mate Mike, who's driving his bus this morning. I think he's on his way to Canberra, he said. 131-873 on the text. 0460-873-873. And I know we're all now racking our brains to come up with names for our racing slug, which will be appearing as the, I think, main contestant and the main contender for next year's International Snail Racing Championships. We've just got to come up with, well, firstly, the name for it. And we've had a load here. But like I said, I lay in bed for hours yesterday morning thinking of it. And I know that you're probably doing the same thing now, racking your brain to come up with the name. And Dan said, what about Slime Shady? I think I mentioned that one. Tim says, well, you know, instead of Gout Gout, this is Tim from the Blue Mountains, we could have Slug Slug. Very good. Snailed it. I like that. Hey, Glenn, how are you? Not feeling too good, mate. Have yourself an early night. Hey, Phil, Caleb said he's seen the dog running behind Barnaby before, says Jean. Yes, but was it the same dog or was it the imaginary dog? I think he actually went further in that news bulletin when he was being interviewed on the 7:30 report to describe more. But again, I didn't see the dog on camera, so I don't know. Let me see if I've got a couple more that came through as well for people coming up with names for slugs. Fidel Gastropods. Very good. Maureen's having a go with either Slug or Slugs R Us. And I'm sure at some stage we're going to start delving into some band names as well. We're all racking our brains about that. Justin, how are you, buddy? What have you got?
18: Hey, how are you, man?
1: Good, bud.
18: Good. I'm just having a really rough day at the moment. I just lost my cat.
1: Oh, no, I'm sorry, though. I'm sorry to hear that.
18: Yeah, no, it's all good. I did want to talk about the footy, but my snail's names.
1: Yeah.
18: So I've got Snail Carey.
1: That's good, yeah. Yep, like that.
18: Yep. Yep. And Snail Timberlake.
1: Yeah. Yeah. I'm going to work with that. You know what? Probably you did what I did, and I went straight to the S's too to see if I could find a band, because we're all doing trying to find a band, and then we couldn't find any SL band names that I could sort of go to.
18: Yeah.
1: But, you know, the night is but young.
18: Yeah. Now, I did want to talk about the derby coming up, Fremantle and West Coast.
1: Yeah, go on.
18: First against second last. I think that Fremantle would just have the edge. I'm not predicting the winner, but because I know I picked Argentina to win, they lost.
1: Mm-hmm.
18: But I'm thinking Fremantle would just have the edge over West Coast, and, you know, it's going to be a good game.
1: Yeah, well, we're going to have to wait and see and find out. You've been pretty good with your footy tipping, though, except for Argentina, of course.
18: Oh, don't start.
1: Well, you want to bring up the footy tipping, you're going to put your name out there.
18: Yeah. But no, yeah, I'd lost my cat yesterday night.
1: Well, I'm sorry to hear that, my friend.
18: Got hit by a car.
1: Oh, no. That's terrible. Yeah.
18: I've had my cat for over 60 years.
1: Wow. I'm sorry to hear that, mate. I hope you're okay.
18: Oh, well, I've had it since it was a kitten, so, you know.
1: Yeah. Well, I'm sorry to hear that. Yeah. I hope you're okay, my friend.
18: Yeah, I'll be fine. But, it's just, you know, I think it's going to be a good game and, you know, it'll get my mind off my cat. So, yeah, you know, it's going to be a good game and hopefully Fremantle will pull out on top.
1: Yeah, that's it. Well, let me know how you get on with that too. I'll keep an eye on that. Gaz has said, if it's a slug, not a snail, it's lost my home. What about shall be right for a snail, says Carla. What about, did you do Slim Shady? We did, and I like that, Joe. Call it the Wriggler, says Kim. I like that. And if there's maybe two of them, they could be the Wriggles.
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19: Parking in Sydney drives most of us nuts. The state government wants us to use public transport, but it's emerged on this show there's a roadblock in some areas. I'm going to look at that. The out-of-control illicit tobacco market's one of the big issues of the week, with Dr. Nick Coatsworth calling for change. We're going to talk about that one. Plus, Lucy Zelich is in studio. You can't miss Lucy. Mark Guy with the sport. And another chance to win tickets to go and see Bryan Adams, but you need to listen to win.
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1: 29 minutes to one. Okay, so some more names for the racing snails are coming in. By the way, the winning snails often have their own Instagram pages too and Instagram accounts. I wonder how long a snail lives. Because we've got this cockatoo that's visiting us at the moment, which is so old. Its beak is almost down to its chest. And Sam said, I've never seen one that old before. I said, yeah, they live to about 100 years of age. I don't know if that's true or not, but she seemed impressed that I knew that fact. But I have no idea how long a snail lives. But, you know, that could be added as part of the conversation when we speak to the International Snail Racing Association this morning about 20 past four, and I hit them with some of the great names we've got of our very own entrant for next year, including, Paul's come up with Shelvis Presley, and that's one that Dan's come up with because Dan's going to drive himself nuts until eventually he'll have to do what Vicky did last time we did something like this. She had to put her phone in the fridge. Otherwise, she realized she'd be up all night coming up with more silly things. Like Shelvis Presley. Dan also gave me another one, which I thought was quite good. Jimmy Barnesicle. What else have we got here? Oh, he had another one. I'm just see if I can find it. Oh, here it is. Harry Slimes. Susan said, Phil, the night is butter pup. Well, there you go. Snail-a-thon, said Jackie. Eventually, at some stage, we're really just going to scrape the bottom of the snail. We'll give up. Also, hey, Phil, you should give Justin an intro, maybe the Pinocchio theme. Here's a couple of good ones. Don't have a name on this. Slug Anthony All-Star and also Slug Parkinson and Slime Dusty. Fantastic. Slugsy Malone, Darren, you've really come out of the racing with that one. Barnacle Joyce, says Dan. Dan, put your phone in the fridge. And how about Fast Freddy the Snail, says Gordon. There's still more coming in. Itchy Kango Escargo, said Vicky. Vicky, you're going to have to do that too. Put your phone in the fridge in a sec. Other things going on. There's an email from Dennis. How are you, Dennis? What about Sarah Ferguson, though, snapping at Barnaby? Answer the question. I thought that was more disgusting than shouting at the dog. Well, obviously, we will continue to talk about the dog, Barnaby's dog, until Friday. And then I wonder if Barnaby's dog falls into the same category as Pavlov. Dog too. How are you this morning, Stephen? Oh, hang on, his phone's not going to connect for some reason, and it just disappeared. I don't know what happened there. I went to hit the button, and it stopped, and it just disappeared. There might be a problem with our phone. So, Stephen, give me a ring back if you can. 131873. Let's see if it works now. No, it's not working at all. I'm trying to press Nicholas at Earlwood. This sounds like a job. No, it sounds like a job for Hudson with the H. Have the phones actually broken? Do you have to turn them on and turn them off again? Hudson is throwing his hands in the air in absolute disbelief that he can't believe the phones aren't working. Oh, hang on. And you can't answer them out there, Aussie Frank. Is it possible that we may have a phone situation? Like a Telstra scenario? Shall I call you on my phone? Because we're going to get through the whole night. We can't get through the whole night without phones. Then we're going to have some kind of issue, aren't we? What's our number? 131873. Okay, let's see what happens when I try and ring it. Well, look, it's not even ringing. Oh, now people are calling through. Oh, so I'm ringing. I've come up as Barbara from Manly. Hello? Look at that. Isn't that strange? So what's going on with our phones then?
2: Hello?
1: Hello?
2: I can hear you.
1: Yeah, I can hear you too, Aussie Frank, but only through my phone. Have I come up through the desk as well?
2: You're Barbara of Manly.
1: Okay.
3: This is me.
1: See, well, it's now working. Shall we?
3: Yeah, this is me.
1: Are you calling me? Are you calling?
3: Yeah, I rang to check.
1: So you've rung. That's so bizarre. You've rung yourself. I've answered it. And now you are talking to me outside the studio on your mobile phone.
3: Yes.
1: So they are working.
3: Yes.
1: Okay.
3: Let's see what happens now.
1: Well, hang on. Let's do this then. Okay, we've got Aussie Frank on the phone from whereabouts in Sydney are you calling from, Aussie Frank?
3: Piermont.
1: All right, what's going on? What do you think about Barnaby's dog?
3: It was quite abrupt in the interview.
1: Yeah. Do you think that Sarah Ferguson was a little unfair in the way she treated Barnaby vis-a-vis the dog? Or do you think that being a country guy, that's how they, you know, treat dogs out in the country, you know, as a friend, but, you know, firm but fair?
3: Well, we don't know what the dog was doing, so maybe it needed to be told to sit down.
1: Right, that's a good point. By the way, just next time you ring, don't forget to turn your radio down. Are you a first-time caller?
3: Yes.
1: Fantastic. Well, our phones are working, but I have absolutely no idea what's going on.

0: Yeah, that's very good too. I think that's it for the time being. I've got every phone strangely ringing here in the studio, but every phone that's ringing is ringing using the same phone number. This is the most curious thing. So we're going to try and figure this out. This might be, you might actually be hearing the beginning of another Telstra issue live on the air here. And that's where we're at the moment. But please keep trying to call through on the phone, 131-873, and we'll try and get to the bottom of what exactly is going wrong with it.
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0: All right, 19 to 1. Have absolutely no idea what happened with our phones there. But Susan said, I'm trying to get through. I can't get through. And Stephen said, well, that was some good seat of your pants, flying by the seat of your pants radio right there, said Steve. And another one, Paul said, well, I would have expected a bit more enthusiasm from Aussie Frank being the first-time caller. Well, obviously, he, being the producer of the show, put himself through, but didn't tell himself to turn the radio off in the background. Did you notice that? Again, I have absolutely no idea what happened to our phone, but I'm glad they're back. 131-873. Maybe the phones are in the middle of a slug jam, says Maureen. I liked it. And my mate Mike said, what about the band Slime Cordial? That's a good one too. But fortunately, I think our phones are fixed, which is good. That's a good sign, because otherwise you'd be tuning in at 4 and I'd still be going, and then we could call the slug Harry, because I would have had whole 4 hours of not anybody to talk to. But it seems like we're fixed now, hopefully. Paul, how are you?
12: Yeah, I'm good, thanks. I found it got straight through. Otherwise, you're... first-time caller before might have been the last-time caller.
0: It may very well have been. I think of that every morning when I finish this shift. I think, was that the last shift I'll ever actually do? One

0: someday they'll cotton on, but in the meantime. But, you know, I can say this most sincerely. It's wonderful to hear your voice. I mean, I could add, and in fact anybody's voice, but, you know, don't take that personally. How are you, my friend? What's going on?
1: I'm all right. I was listening about this whole kerfuffle about Barnaby and his dog. You know, in a era where last month 12,000 small businesses closed in this country, we introduced more laws around restricting freedom of speech. We have a ballooning trade deficit. And we need to talk about Barnaby's dog that's clearly leading the national agenda.
0: Why do you think that is, Paul, that we sort of tend to gravitate to these stories? Do you think it's because we also like a pile-on?
1: I think there's a bit of that, but I think also that most people, when they hear a political or an economic story, their eyes kind of glaze over and they tune out. Only when it's something that's relatable. Remember the old Yes Minister, like Hacker was trying to, you know, talk about buying the Trident nuclear submarine system, but there was a dog loose on Sully Hull and, and they wanted him to rescue, you know, everyone was talking about that. And, cause it was something that was relatable. But I don't know. I mean, I just think there's more important things. Like, I'm in
0: You're absolutely right. But, you know, again, it goes down to if it was, say, the Prime Minister wanting a distraction, then that's fantastic. And it's like Donald Trump. If he needs a distraction, then he can distract and completely control the narrative of the news. He does it really, really well. But this isn't the case with this. And I mentioned this before, that they tried to do this idea once upon a time of, rather than having news bulletins full of bad news, they did a news bulletin on a American television station, which was just the good news bulletin. It lasted about a week because people didn't want to know about good news. But we also don't want to know about bad news. So why is it? Do you think that we gravitate towards things like the I mean, I can see the Prime Minister one about the podcast, and we certainly got a week out of that. And before that, we got a good week out of Carl Stefanovic and his podcast. But I go back to, do you remember the girl that picked up the wombat and the pile-on that went on with that? That was a good week that we talked about Wombat Girl. Every week we have a new villain of the week. Starts about Tuesday, then by Friday we've run out of it. Why do you think we're attracted to stories like that?
1: I think it's about emoting and giving a sense of self. Like, it doesn't matter what story you run, if it doesn't give an emotion to a person, then they're going to forget it. It's the same actually with conversations. People, like in business, they very rarely remember the substance of whatever business conversation you had with them. What they do remember is the feeling that they had at the end of the meeting, which is why it's very important when you're conducting a meeting that you always leave with a very strong wrap-up or goodbye or personal touch, because they'll remember that about eight times more than they'll remember what you told them when you're selling to them. It's like, getting back to Barnaby though for a sec, you know, we've got a lot of crime down here in Victoria, as you may have heard. And, you know, I was looking, the wife, she wants me to get one of those monitored home security systems. And fair enough, but they're like $850 a month. I've put a counter idea to her. We buy two flagpoles and we fly both the Confederate flag and the ISIS flag. And that should guarantee 24/7 monitoring of this house by the AFP, AZO.
0: Oh, well, I don't know about the Confederate flag. That probably would have no, no relevance. But yeah, I'm sure you could find another one that would, you know, be able to do the trick.
1: Yeah, and I, you know, and she's telling me, no, that's ridiculous. And I'm just trying to say, well, hun, you know, $850 is ridiculous. If you've got a better idea, you give me one, but poke a hole in it. You know, how would that not, you know, attract AFP 24/7 monitoring at least?
0: Yeah, but do they do break and enter? That's the other issue. That might not be part of their job description.
1: That's the thing with police when they're on stings or undercover and so forth. The law actually requires them that if they see a crime happening,
0: is that true?
1: They have to, That is true. That's absolutely true.
0: No, it's not. I can't believe that. So if you're a cop, you're on a stakeout, and you're doing a really important bust, for example, a drug bust, and you've had all of the resources going into this for weeks or months, and then it's about to go down, and somebody does a break and enter or walks down the street, which is obviously a stolen television. You've got to put all that aside and go and ask that person if they've just committed a crime.
1: Yes, they have to discharge their duty. You're on the stakeout.
0: No, I'm going to challenge that. I don't think that's true.
1: Okay.
0: I mean, hey, don't. I'm not calling you a liar. I'm just saying that I don't believe that that can be true, because they would have to, if they're going to jeopardize something that they've worked on for months over. I mean, sure, if it's a murder or something like that. But what's the level of crime that they would jeopardize the entire operation because they're on a stakeout?
1: It's the same principle that if police are walking down and they see someone stab another person and run away, they have to stop and give assistance to the person.
0: Yeah, but not if they're on a stakeout. If they're on a stakeout, then that's different.
1: That doesn't mean that they're not police officers sworn under the same code.
0: Well, okay. All right, let's put that to the people. Somebody out there will know, maybe even an undercover cop currently on a stakeout, who can ring us anonymously and let us know.
1: They can't, if they're on the stakeout, right, and, you know, the super grass is about to get off by the mafia APO, they have to rush in. They can't just stand there and record the guy.
0: No, but that's what they're there for that particular operation. But if something else happens on the side, like a fender bender or something like that, are they obligated as police officers to go out and take, you know, the driver's information?
1: If it's a criminal matter, yes.
0: I don't think that you're not making it up. I just think you're wrong. So let's get to the phone on that. 131-873. Phil, we like these stories because most of us are snail brains. Well done. A nice hybrid, a crossover of two subjects at the same time. Here you go, Phil. JJ Snail, Bob Marley and the Snailers, Snail House Rock as well. Stephen, I went to go to you before, but you came up during the great phone disaster of 2026. So I'm glad we're able to touch base again. How are you, my friend?
2: Yeah, good, thanks, Phil. Yeah. Long-time listener from Triple M, 10 years. I was outside the studio on George Street when they had the 10-year anniversary. I called out to you.
0: Oh, did you? Did I? Was I accommodating?
2: Yeah,
0: and I went...
2: I had a radio on me, and you said there's always just someone...
0: Well, that's good. I'm glad I wasn't rude. Are you, incidentally, on this particular show, a first-time caller?
2: I've called Mr. Panetta. Yeah.
0: Have you called this show before?
2: No.
0: Fantastic.

0: what did you want to talk about?
1: Just, I'm a former member of the Sydney area Southern Cross Hammerskinhead, and there was 20 of us in the beginning in about 92, 94. And now that all these puppets want to come along and join, they haven't got a clue what's the deal, what it takes to be a skinhead.
0: Right. Oh, well, I would have thought that probably the first thing you'd need is actually, you know, a fairly, you know, well-shaved scalp would be the first thing I would imagine. Nathan, how are you?
2: Not too bad, Phil. How are you?
0: Good to be able to talk to you.
2: It's a bit... you watch the soccer when the two teams fight?
0: Yeah, I saw it. I thought it was terrific. Did you enjoy it?
2: I didn't hear about it. I heard one of the teams won.
0: Yeah.
2: I can't remember who it was. Spain, was it?
0: Yeah.
2: Yeah, I only heard about it on the news. Yeah, that's about it. Yeah. I was sort of to see how you feel with the game.
0: I thought that Argentina managed to get away with quite a few penalties and things like that, quite a few fouls, raised a few eyebrows for me. I thought Spain were brilliant. They played really, really well. Thought we had some great African countries who really stepped up. I think we had 9 out of 10 of the African countries making it through to quite a few later rounds. I thought England shouldn't have defended after they were one goal up, especially against a team like Argentina. But I think in the end, I think the best team won.
2: Yeah, that's what I sort of asked. Things. And did Francis watch the soccer at all?
0: Aussie Frank, did you watch the soccer? Well, he's more of an AFL kind of guy. He's more of a Carlton kind of guy. So,
2: what happened on? Asking him what happened on the weekend.
0: What happened on the weekend? I'll tell you. I'm going to have to
2: track. With Carlton lost.
0: With Carlton, what happened?
2: Carlton lost.
0: Yeah, he said Carlton lost to Collingwood because they're a rubbish team, and he said he's never going to follow them again. I may have elaborated just a little bit there. Hello, Tiffany at Northmead. How are you? Does Aussie Frank look like Chopper Reed? Completely the opposite. He looks like Chopper Reed's scared cellmate. Shelby Wright, mate. Here's some names for your stales. Shelkira, as in Shakira. Shania Twain. Tiffany, that's good. I like that. All right, 131873 is the phone number. Phones are working. Texts are working as well. 0460-873-873.
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0: 3 minutes to one. Well, it's certainly turned into an unusual show so far this morning. On Wednesday, the 22nd of July. And really, it's overnight talk radio. It's a little bit like the old proverbial box of chocolates where you just never know what you're going to get. And I said this to Francis ages ago. I said, you know, you come in here and you sort of come up with some ideas on how you think the show's going to go, and then you sort of throw it out there, and we usually go off into completely different tangents. But I feel this morning that we've gone into a tangent perhaps not too dissimilar to the Twilight Zone. We're here till 5:30, so we'll keep going. The snails of Sydney like the birds of Tokyo. That's from Vicky. Vicky, you're going to get to that stage again where you're going to have to put your phone in the fridge. Hey, Phil, Michael says, is the media making a big deal out of trivial incidents of stories? As you mentioned, they got a gotcha moment, like a falling off stage, yelling at the dog. It's a bit insane. Those two things should blow over in a day, not a week or two. I don't understand the logic or the meaning behind it. I don't see necessarily that there's an agenda led by the media to keep this story alive. You know, to what end? However, I guess it's also due to, the media's job is to reflect what people are talking about and perhaps also to perpetuate it. So why we are perpetuating the Barnaby Joyce and the dog thing, I mean, here am I talking about it? You know, I'm as guilty and as complicit as anybody else. But my question is, why do we do that, though? What are we actually getting out of it where every week we have to get one particular topic where we have to, I'm going to call it the villain of the week because that's what it is. You start off as the villain of the week and we completely saturate and jump on board. It's a huge, you know, pile on. And then by Friday we lose interest. You know, some stories hang around a little bit longer than others, but primarily maybe we don't want to know about the serious news stories of the world. And maybe it is like a distraction so that I would like to try and find somebody who could, you know, get on. It's like a Malcolm Gladwell type thing, isn't it? Why we gravitate towards certain stories. And then we've just got to keep talking about them until eventually, as I said, it becomes Friday, it's the weekend and we let it go. And then we don't hear about it until, you know, ever again. I'll tell you who might know, who might have an idea about this, is Nicholas, because he's on the phone. But if you've got any theories yourself on 131873, why do we get these little tidbits, which really are nonsense, like Barnaby and his barking dog, and we hang on to it? What do you think?
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12: Hello, I'm Nelson Scott. One Nation leader Pauline Hanson has been cheered as she defends her stance on the White Australia policy. Senator Hanson has told far-right activist Tommy Robinson the policy is responsible for some of our immigration problems. She argues she doesn't support a return to the policy, only that migrants should assimilate. Senator Hanson stood her ground when questioned about the policy at a business function in Perth.
13: That's why I'm very strong on certain countries. You've got to say no.
14: In a way, though, that is a version of...
13: No, it's not. It's got nothing to do with that. That's not to do with the White Australia policy at all. So don't go there with me, I'll tell you what, because I won't stand for it.
12: Former Treasurer Wayne Swan and ex-Indigenous Australians Minister Linda Burney will be awarded life memberships of Labor. The pair will receive the honour at the party's national conference in Adelaide this week. They join a selective group previously reserved for former Labor Prime Ministers and Margaret Whitlam. The Royal Commission into Anti-Semitism has heard Jewish Australians feel they have to justify their place in Australia. The inquiry has been hearing from leaders of synagogues and Jewish schools. Rabbi Levi Wolf from Central Synagogue in Bondi Junction has described how Jewish people are changing how they live because of anti-Semitic abuse.
15: That is something that should worry not only Jews, that should worry the Australian community, where somebody has to have courage to openly declare what faith they believe in.
12: A second teenager has been charged with setting fire to a school in central west New South Wales. Jamel Wells reports.
16: Emergency crews were called to the fire at Cowra High School on Monday night. It was contained to an admin block but caused extensive damage. A 17-year-old already charged over the incident remains before the courts. Police say he's a former student who posted the incident on social media. A 14-year-old boy has also been arrested. He's been refused bail and is due to face a children's court. Jamel Wells reporting.
12: Police have seized cannabis with a street value of around $500,000 in the New South Wales Hunter. Officers raiding a house in Cessnock say they found hundreds of plants and hydroponic equipment. They say the house was illegally connected to the power grid. A world-first platform has been set up by Australian researchers to help monitor a rise in antibiotic resistance in children. They've studied participants across 82 countries. The Murdoch Children's Research Institute says it's an important issue to keep track of. And US President Donald Trump has imposed a 50% tariff on a range of goods imported from Canada. He says it's in retaliation for unequal treatment of American cars, dairy and alcohol.
3: 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Australians are asking AI what to buy. 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
12: In a boost for the Bulldogs, Captain Stephen Crichton has been named to return from an arm injury for Friday's NRL clash with the Warriors. Collingwood's Josh Dacos missed yesterday's training dealing with an ankle injury, but is expected to line up against the Crows on Thursday night. Chair of selectors George Bailey isn't committing on who will be Australia's new number five in Test cricket. Usman Khawaja's retirement has left a vacant place in the batting lineup ahead of next month's Test series against Bangladesh. Cam Green is expected to move up the order, but Bailey isn't giving anything away.
17: Travis had some great success at the top. Does that mean that's where it looks, that's where it fits? That's always something that's up for discussion. And then within that, there'll always be some performance pressure as well on players.
12: Spain's World Cup win has seen them move to the number one ranked team.
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5: Around the country, Canberra partly cloudy after some morning frost, a top of 14 degrees. Melbourne, a high chance of showers and 16. Sydney, mostly sunny and a top of 21 degrees. Brisbane, possible showers and 23. Perth, partly cloudy, a top of 18 degrees. Adelaide, partly cloudy and 15. Hobart, showers and a top of 13 degrees. Darwin, sunny and 31.
0: 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It's Wednesday morning. The day is but young.
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0: Good to have your company. 131873 is our phone number. 0463 on the text. Hello, Dave at Cannon Hill. Further to your snail conversation, Phil, how about the Beach Boys? I can hear Mollusk. That about sums up the quality of our show this morning. Hello, Vicky, how are you? Malcolm Gladwell had a book called What the Dog Saw and Other Adventures. Maybe that could be something to do with Barnaby's dog. And I'm going to go put my phone in the fridge, says Vicky. Malcolm Gladwell does a lot of things like that, where he tries to find the connection between why certain things happen. And one of the good ones I read was how they tried to find the connection between the crime wave in New York City and how that spread to other cities. And they found out that it started with graffiti. When criminals see an area with graffiti on the wall, that immediately classifies it as a lower income area, and therefore the rent will be low, low rent, criminality. Started with the graffiti. So the mayor, Giuliani, cleaned all of the graffiti everywhere during his zero tolerance stage in the late 80s, because New York was just a mess. And so he got rid of the graffiti, and that was the first thing that started reducing the crime around New York City. So I'd love to know what the tie-in would be between why we're all talking about Barnaby's dog and stories that have, you know, basically a lifespan of a week. Everybody talks about it and then it moves on. So Malcolm Gladwell, a good example of that too. Have you noticed though, this one that came in from Steve, that no one's actually talking about the question that didn't get an answer? Again, that's a really good point. You know, was that part of the distraction from Barnaby? Hello, Andrew. How are you? How about Slugfest? And by the way, last 20 minutes, you've booted two callers. We'd like to know, as your audience, why, said Andrew. Well, obviously the bloke that rang up and started talking about skinheads and then was moving on to, you know, Pauline Hanson. I think we pretty much knew where the trajectory of that one was going to go. In regards to Barnaby Joyce yelling at his dog, says Louise, it's a distraction to everything else that's going on in the world. My daughter heard it, but couldn't stop laughing and showed me what happened. It couldn't have been scripted better. Maybe it goes into that algorithm of, you know, TikTok videos and things like that, that we have quite a small attention span, and our attention span has to be based around something that we find that entertains us, but doesn't have too much of a stretch mentally. I don't know whether that's a answer to it or not, but I'll tell you who could certainly chew over that. How are you, Nicholas?
24: Good morning, Phil. You know, the question that you raised about why we become obsessed with things like Barnaby Joyce shouting at his dog, it sends a human message to what is otherwise a cold political world. I think I don't think it's negative to mull over it and to laugh about it. It's just part of humanity, I guess.
0: It's like the good news story, perhaps. So they're not always good news stories, yeah. But why are we so infatuated by these, you know, minuscule stories that really should be a sort of, you know, an aside in the news? The cat caught up the tree type story.
24: Yeah, because sometimes what appears to be minuscule harbours a kind of warm human element, perhaps. But in any case, hats off to Barnaby. He's a great, unique and very eccentric politician, and I quite like his whole demeanour and style. But I'm going to talk very briefly about the Albanese government in a roundabout way, I guess, because I had a very strange dream the other night. I came across some old album covers, including the album cover for Cold Chisel, the album cover for Breakfast at Sweethearts, 1980.
0: I remember they were all... Weren't they in an olden style ballroom or something like that, sitting around a table?
24: I think they were photographed at the Sydney Marble Bar.
0: Right, that's... Okay, yeah. Oh, that makes sense. Yeah, okay.
24: Yeah, it was before their breakthrough, or not so much breakthrough, but their classic East album. And I had this sort of... the mind does... strange things with association when you're dreaming. And I was just had this dream that I was chatting up Tanya Plibersek. Look, she's a very sexy woman, even though I may not agree with her politics. And
0: okay.
24: I think I was deep in discussion about the unfortunate Molotov-Ribbentrop agreement that carved up Poland just prior to the Second World War.
0: Are you eating pizza before you go to bed? That would be my first question.
24: No, it's okay. Usually red wine and some meat. But
0: answer that question then, how you've moved from that trajectory to the one you went to. But you know what? I would like to direct your films if I ever get the chance.
24: But in any case, yes, I was chatting her up, and in walks Mr. Albanese. And I said, oh, mate, you know how long it's been since I voted for the Labour Party? Decades and decades. I think the last election where I voted Labour was the election before 1996, the one before Mr. Albanese came into Parliament. And I was just thinking that recently he had an interview where he describes how he's changed from his radical student days to become a more centrist politician. And I really admire that, the fact that he admitted to this change. But I think part of the problem is that the Labour Party apparatus, the mechanisms of decision-making, are really shackling him. He hasn't got the strength to override the more leftist elements within his own government, I think. And really putting the Labour Party in a position where they're making very dangerous and very incorrect decisions.
0: I just see
24: him as essentially a centrist trapped within a party that's still as tied to the legacies, the leftist legacies of the past, which is what the problem that Whitlam had. And Hawke was able to break free of those bonds together with Keating, and that duo really set the motion for fundamental reforms. Whether or not you agree with the reforms or not, Hawke represented a new face of Labour. In fact, he was New Labour before Blair's British Labour Party became New Labour, I think, if you look back on it in that way. But I also remember another thing about my dream. I asked Ms. Plibersek, have you ever seen Prue McSween? I'd like to meet her. And she said, yes, she often comes into the bar closer to when the sun comes up.
0: All right. Okay.
24: And unfortunately, I woke up before that happened.
0: Wow.
24: But there you go.
0: You know what?
24: I'm about to lose my voice.
0: No, so that's okay. I think maybe the answer is that you're listening to this show too late at night and it's influencing your dreams, you know, especially the Prue McSween element of it as well.
24: Yeah, I'm really intrigued by your reference to her. I'd really like to hear her voice, if anything.
0: Who's that, Tanya Plibersek or Prue McSween?
24: Oh, I know what Tanya Plibersek sounds like. Very sexy, very, very alluring woman. But I'd really like to hear Prue McSween's voice. Perhaps she's listening now and can ring up the station so I can
0: hear
24: a bit of her voice.
0: I think she rang the other morning when we were on with Luke Boner. But, yeah, if she's listening at the moment, we'll get her on and we'll have a chat and see whether or not she's mesmerised by your Lotharian ways.
24: I'd really like her to be mesmerised by a political discussion. I'd like to have a one-on-one on the air with her, perhaps.
0: Yeah, okay.
24: Yeah.
0: All right. Well, if she rings, I'll let you know, Nicholas, and maybe we can add you on.
24: Indeed.
0: All right, thank good you. To talk to you, my friend. Thank you. Okay, quickly, on the text. Oh, Nick, Vicky, you said you were going to put your phone in the fridge, but you can't help yourself. The curious incident of the dog in the nighttime. Mark Haddon. Okay, I'm gone now. I'm really gone. Phil, please explain, says Jackie, lasted longer than a week. Their hyperbole gaff had a good run too, says Jackie. Maybe because that one was a particular catchphrase. Although somebody else said, Phil, if you want to know why we're hanging on to stories like Barnaby's dog, it's because normally we don't talk about stuff like that. For example, the Kylie comments by Albo, and so it goes on. It's the media who hang on to this stuff, not the public. I did chew that over, by the way, while I was also talking to Nicholas, your idea that perhaps it's the media that's dictating the whole Barnaby and his dog thing story. And maybe you're right. Maybe you are right. But having said that, people would get sick of it after a few days, surely, which is usually the case by Friday. But, you know, if it was the media that was just trying to sort of perpetuate the story and just keep it going, why would the public buy into it? Philip just sent me a text and said another lie, but I didn't get the context of that. Joe says, if you're going to still keep doing the crazy names for the snails, I've got one for you, Charles Slickens. And there was another great one from Paul who said, Paul Slyman and slip sliding away. Terrific. Let me get to more of your texts in just a moment. Hello, Will, how are you? Thank you so much for your text. And also your calls on 131873 after this.
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0: 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And Sue has gone to try and find the slug snail reference via a song title, House of the Rising Slug. See, I like it. We could probably keep going with that until about 4 o'clock. Gracie the giraffe that went missing for 2 weeks in Texas has finally been found. So it had been spotted about 4 miles away from its enclosure when they found pretty much everybody in the particular area to go and see if they could find this giraffe. They contacted a veterinarian who began putting together a team to bring the giraffe safely back to the ranch. And they found it was in good shape, just standing there swishing its tail. Gracie's about 3 years old and weighs about 1,200 pounds and was lost only something like 4 miles away from where it was last seen. So when you break this down, it's only 4 miles away from where it escaped, yet it was missing for 2 weeks. Do you think they put out a description for what it might look like? What does it look like? Well, it's got a long neck. So if you see something that's got an extraordinarily long neck, I would say there's a 90% chance that might be your missing giraffe.
15: They're coming to take me away, haha. They're coming to take
0: Hello,
15: me
0: Hello, Sid,
15: away.
0: How are you?
16: You know that thing that with a long neck, you know, it could have been a goose, not a giraffe.
0: I just think that's really curious that they've suddenly put out these all points bulletins for something that obviously, you know, there's not many missing giraffes, are there?
16: No.
0: If you see a giraffe walking down the street and somebody says, have you seen a giraffe?
16: Yeah, the Crime Stoppers or whatever.
0: Well, I saw something with a long neck. Could have been a giraffe.
16: Yeah, wasn't a giraffe or a goose.
0: Yeah, that's right. Yes. Do you know that giraffes have the same amount of bones in their neck as human beings?
16: No, I didn't, but I'm glad I do now.
0: I'll take that away with you.
16: What I'll do with that after, I'm not sure what I'm going to do with that after all that. that whole thing, oh, by the way, listening to Nicholas's voice, I think he was reminiscing about the greasy, smoky bars of the 1970s.
0: Something speakeasies, like that.
16: Yeah, that's right, yes. And Louis Armstrong records. I never got to experience any of that, as I was only born in 84, you see, so
0: yeah.
16: I didn't get that privilege.
0: Well, neither did I, and I'm older than dirt, and even I hadn't been to that speakeasy experience, sitting there at the bar having a bone-dry martini with Al Capone.
16: That's right, yes, there's all that stuff. But I mean, as far as I know it anyway, my parents were creating me to the tune of the Malaysian Indian equivalent of Barry White's Can't Get Enough of Your Love, Babe, or whatever it was called.
0: Yeah.
16: You know, so
0: What are the go-to music tracks now, though, if you were wanting to make whoopee? Because back in the day, it used to be, you know, Barry Manilow comes on. You knew it was time. Barry Manilow, Barry White. I meant to say Barry White, but I said Barry Manilow. In fact, anybody making out to Barry Manilow, that's a little bit uncomfortable. But yeah, you heard the Barry White startup in the, you know, the lounge room radio or stereo.
16: Yes.
0: You thought, oh, it must be Wednesday night, you know, but I wonder now, because a lot of the music...
16: I think it's something like, you know, Bruno Mars or something.
0: I don't know
16: what it is these days, because I don't listen to as much FM radio as I did when you were on it, of course.
0: But do you think that younger people, though, actually have whoopee music like that's older people did, where, you know, it's hard to believe, but, you know, if you were going to enjoy a night with your partner, then you would also
16: put on the trampoline.
0: Yeah, you would on the trampoline or otherwise.
16: Yes,
0: you
16: bouncing would, up and down the trampoline, yes.
0: You would put on some music that would, you know, work in with the mood. You know, Massive Attack, I think, was perhaps my go-to in, you know, the 90s. But, you know...
16: I remember that.
0: Yeah.
16: I remember that tune, yeah. That was Massive Attack. Yeah, I don't know whether that happens, because a lot of the music these days... We're going down a different path, you see, but never mind. A lot of the music these days, it's very sort of... When people go on about AI at the moment, I think a lot of the music was even a lot of dross before AI. I mean, there's some of the good stuff, but a lot of it is very sort of mechanical and, you know, it's not... I sort of say to people, whenever I listen to music, I like sort of hearing real people play real instruments.
0: Mm.
16: And there's not a lot of that going on.
0: But nothing really seems to lean in that particular direction for me of music of romance. Like, you know, when, as I said, you know, Massive Attack, and if you went back, you know, further, you know, your Barry White, you'd whack that on, you know. I don't know with Frank Sinatra would be the music for making Whoopee, but there were, more Chiba, things like that.
16: Some of his music would be, some of his music, I guess, lyrically could be suggestive. Whether you would use it for, you know...
0: Making whoopee. Because the music of today...
16: I'm not sure.
0: I read an article the other day that said the music that's being made now is meaner. The lyrics and everything are a lot meaner than the music that we had. And as a result, you know, there's just this sort of recycling of quite mean music and quite mean lyrics.
16: True. And I don't think that could put you in the mood for bouncing up and down on the trampoline. I just can't see myself, you know, after screaming about somebody did me wrong and how dreadful they were.
0: Mm.
16: I can't see that putting me in the mood for creating babies.
0: No, exactly.
16: I can't see that. you know, I mean, not in the same way as Barry White. Just on that thing of why do we hold on to stories the stories that are supposed to be like fish and chip papers type stories, you know, you sort of talk about them and then they're gone. I think, at least in the case of Barnaby and the dog, it's fascinating to us because, number one, somebody said it was unusual, and we don't talk about that. Yeah, that's true. But I think the policy discussions as to where that party wants to take us or what they want to do are simply going round in circles, and there is really not much there for us to go with.
0: But that's not the only story in town, though.
16: No, it's not. No. And I think the other reason that we do Barnaby and the dog is it's a uniquely Australian thing to be screaming at your dog in that aggressive way in the bush. At least that's what he says.
0: Well, that's right. And that's true. And even I spoke to David Flint yesterday, talking about what he's got coming up this morning, and he said to me, are you a country boy, Phil? And I said, no. He said, because out in the country, people in the country...
16: That's how they would do it.
0: They yell at their... they love their animals, but they also yell at their animals like that, whereas I guess, you know, us city slickers don't do that because that's seen as being cruel.
16: We don't. Yeah. Yeah, no, we don't. And I think that's... So that would seem a bit unusual to us. I know it doesn't fully explain why we hold on to things like that. I think it's both the fault of the media and some of the public, I guess. I mean, the media feed it and the public sort of feed it again. So it's just sort of...
0: But how
16: like
0: does things like that, I hear what you're saying, and you're right, but how, and if the media, and I'm absolutely responsible, because here we are talking about it in the middle of the bloody night, you know, a couple of days later, we're talking about, you know, like, the zeitgeist of Barnaby's dog. However, how is it that some, because there are a lot of important stories going on around the world during the World Cup, we all gravitated towards Haaland.
16: But we're not going to see another Barnaby's dog. For a while.
0: No, right? But they were just...
16: We're always going to see, you know, for example, the war in Iran. Oh, yes, that's still going. Oh, the war in the Middle East between Israel and whoever. Oh, yeah, that's still going. The, you know, the I don't know, the government's pinching our taxes again to give it to another set of people.
0: Maybe you're right. Maybe there's nothing, and I was going to say sexy, but there's nothing sexy really about Barnaby. But the thing is,
16: that last conversation.
0: That's it. Maybe it's along the lines of it has that sort of stickability to it, where you hear a story and you think, oh, I want to just keep talking about that, where, you know, and it has no consequence to anything, and perhaps, you know, I can't break it down. I don't know why or how it is that we get, every week we have a villain of the week. Every week we start Monday or Tuesday with the villain of the week, and by Friday we've had enough of it and we're ready for the weekend. Maybe it's something that just because we live in such a disassociated world where nobody communicates.
16: Yeah.
0: Maybe
16: something's connected.
0: Yeah, maybe that's our connection. Maybe we've got to the bottom of it. What do you think about that?
16: No, I think there is that. I think it really does go back to the Barnaby's dog example is a good example of something that comes up. It's unusual. It's once in a while. It's a bit weird. But, you know, say, I don't know, the war in Iran. Well, that's there every other bloody day of the week. That's there all the time. That'll continue. War in the Middle East will continue. Politicians will keep giving money to bureaucrats. Well, that'll continue. That's, you know, travel routes will go on. That'll always continue, but you'll never hear about a politician and their dog, at least for a while.
0: Do you know what, though?
16: I think it's just the uniqueness of it.
0: I wonder if you could orchestrate a story like that, which would appeal to the media and to the people for a continual week, whether you came up with something you went, okay, I'm now going to orchestrate something that then I'm going to get it sort of in some kind of algorithm so it gets picked up by the media. And we're going to have this story, which will start on a Monday or Tuesday, which by Friday we would have spoken about completely, and just see if you can actually have some made-up story or even a real story that somehow has that kicker to it that, you know...
16: Doesn't the internet kind of do that all the time, and we call that clickbait?
0: Well, that's it. But how would you generate a clickbait? And I mentioned Gracie the giraffe, right? If Gracie the giraffe had gone missing in Australia, we would talk about it like we've talked about Neil the seal in Tasmania. So if it had that twist to it, and, you know, Gracie the giraffe, we kept that going for a week. But it would also need, I think, and again, I'm just workshopping this idea with you. Also, it has to have a political bent to it. So...
16: You have to sort of say, I don't know, Angus Taylor's pet seal. So you go, Angus Taylor's pet seal roams around Canberra knocking off Kit Kats.
0: Because there's always got to be, I think maybe we've got onto something.
16: That sort of thing.
0: Maybe there's always got to be some kind of political bent to it. So if you look at Pistol and Boo, Barnaby Joyce was involved
16: that.
0: If you remember the Wombat Girl, the Wombat Lady picked up the wombat, I think that somehow Albo got involved in that. So maybe in order for it to stick, it's also got to have some bipartisan political contribution vicariously to it.
16: I wonder if Angus Taylor, that could be something you could, because you have some very, very wily and investigative listening people, you know, listeners out there. I wonder if Angus Taylor does have a pet seal.
0: Do you think that could have legs without, obviously, without having legs being a seal?
16: I don't know if this is a candidate for conspiracy theory Thursday or whatever it is, but does Angus Taylor actually have his own pet seal?
0: You know what? We bring it up at, like, you know, 1:34 in the morning, and then by, you know, like midday tomorrow, it's on the front page. But you know who's, and I mentioned this, who's really, really good at this is Donald Trump.
16: Yes.
0: He really does.
16: He,
0: takes the narrative, and if the narrative doesn't follow whatever particular direction he wants it to go in, he will go, okay, I'm going to build the Arc de Triomphe, and I'm going to build it right in the middle of Washington.
16: But he's been in TV, so he kind of knows, you know, he's got an instinct for the way TV, media, game shows.
0: Well, he's political now.
16: Reality shows all work.
0: Yeah, he's media now, so he's
16: using
0: really
16: that
0: good.
16: Part of his, so he's using that knowledge.
0: But then he can go, okay.
16: Maybe Angus Taylor needs to do that.
0: He can go, okay, I went out to dinner in Washington, and, gee, the crime was so bad I couldn't get into a restaurant. All of a sudden, that becomes, how bad is the crime in Washington? You know, so he's very, very clever at that. That's where we should take a page from his playbook. I don't know what...
16: I think so. I
0: don't know what we're going to get out of it.
16: Well, not very much, but just about the same. I really do. So I'm going to disappear and see if anyone can figure out if Angus Taylor's got a pet seal.
0: All right. Good to see you and good to talk to you. I personally don't think it's going to have legs, but you never know. Incidentally, Wayne, I know he's just hung up, but Wayne just said, I think that Sivan Nicholas would be on my top two of the callers on the show. But of course, the Queen Tracy from Oatley would be at the top and Prue McSween behind. I've got to get to Kim on the phone. She's speaking of Conspiracy Theory Thursday. I'm going to run something by her after this. More of your calls are welcome, too. If you have a theory about this whole idea of why do we just really gravitate towards these stories like Barnaby and his dog for a week, and then a week later we get bored with it, what do you think the MO, the modus operandi behind the story is? Be interested to hear your theory. 131-873.
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2: 21 minutes to 2. On the email, this one came in from Chris. Hello, Chris, how are you? Phil, I'm presently in Germany and I listen to this show because it suits the time difference. But I have noticed that when your commercial breaks are on, they have advertisements that are in German. Are you aware of this? Says Chris. I think that's because if you listen on something like Alexa, then it will actually give you the ads sort of tailored towards what you're listening to in the country that you're listening in. I think that's the case, Chris, because I'd heard of that too. Somebody else mentioned that they were listening in China and they kept saying, why do you have these Chinese ads on the radio? And I think that's the reason why, Chris. But it's lovely to hear you from Germany too. Thank you so much for your email. Text number is 0460-873-873. Hello, Wayne. Phil, you could maybe have Barnaby Joyce's dog as a peeping Tom. Maybe. Our peeping Tom this week, incidentally, it's Kim Wilde, she of Kids in America. Her father was a really famous singer, so we're going to talk to Kim Wilde about how she had, as her debut single, one of the biggest songs of all time, and then didn't have a hit for a while, about 4 or 5 years after. What would that have felt like? She seems fairly down to earth, so I'm looking forward to having a chat with Kim Wilde as our peeping Tom this coming Friday morning. And I'll tell you about the Conspiracy Theory Thursday in just a moment with Kim, because she'll be very interested in that. Phil, were you thinking of the more Chiba song, Undress Me Now? No, I don't know if I was. I think I just grabbed more Chiba because I was thinking of Massive Attack. But I'll have a listen to that song in a moment. Or maybe I won't. Phil, this is from Joy. The way I saw that dog bark was Barnaby doing it, not the dog. So Sarah was distracted by it. I think there could be something in that too, by the way. Roger says, maybe you could call the slug Michael and use it like the octopus to predict your footy tipping. Roger, he's doing really well. I think, you know, at some stage you've just got to let Michael go because he's living rent-free in your head. Okay, I want to have a chat with Kim about a whole bunch of stuff. Morning, occupants of interplanetary craft. Morning.
3: Oh, hi, Phil.
2: You okay?
3: Yeah, I wanted to talk about the barking dog issue, but it's not the barking dog. I've heard lots of comments, and I think half of these people probably didn't watch the interview that Sarah Ferguson had with Barnaby Joyce, because within 2 minutes into it, I actually phoned a girlfriend up and I said, I know you don't watch the 7:30 report, but just take a listen to this interview and how rude she is speaking. That was
2: right.
3: Just within 2 minutes.
2: Okay.
3: But she was so rude. Even Barnaby said to her at one stage, don't be so rude, Sarah. She was aggressive. She wouldn't let him answer the question. When he tried to, it's almost like she jumped on him if she didn't like what the answer he gave. And she would send anyone barking mad. I was hoping he'd just say, no, finish with this interview. It's not going to go on anymore. You're just too rude.
2: Mm-hmm.
3: But he did actually say, you're very rude. I was watching about 3 weeks ago and she was interviewing someone from overseas and he actually said on air, you're not a very good journalist, are you? That was his last words to her. She was aggressive and rude and wouldn't give him a chance to answer a question. Because she kept going on, even he said, no, what was the question again? I've forgotten. And in regards to the barking dog, I do believe there was a barking dog because

0: was watching, I think it was 10 News Plus, and they interviewed him, and he said, yes. You could tell he was on the patio, obviously outside his house on the second floor, and he went on to say the dog was actually below me underneath, but he said, I thought the woofing sound was going to go through on the microphone. So I think he conducted himself very well under the circumstances. She's also very rude to Priscilla Presley when she was interviewing her. When Priscilla came out here to do, you know, stage talk and that. And I thought to myself, oh, gee, I actually felt very sorry for Priscilla Presley. And that interview apparently went round the world because it was on YouTube and people were saying, Priscilla's never been, well, I can't think the exact words, but people were saying they were shocked at the interviewing and the questions that were asked and literally how she was spoken to.
1: Yeah, there's no point badgering somebody when you're trying to get an answer out of them because, you know, if you keep talking over the top of them and going, but what about, but what about, what about, you know, it's, you're not going to get an answer, and it's just, it doesn't make really
0: didn't let up, Phil, honestly. I wish people, if they can, you know, get it up on YouTube or something, or replay it on their television, or, you know, Ivy or whatever it's called.
1: See, the best interviewers are the ones like Louis Theroux, and even going back to, you know, people like David Frost and, you know, Michael Parkinson, and great political interviewers as well. Although, you know, if you've got a live interview, then you don't have the luxury of being able to edit the interview so you can get the best parts out of it. But if that was a live interview, and I think it was, badgering somebody doesn't get you anywhere. But the best interviews are the ones where you just sit back and you allow the guest, as Andrew Denton would say, you know, enough rope. You give them enough rope to hang themselves, and you sit there, and then you allow them to just keep talking in circles until eventually they say something that traps them. The only person, well, there's a few people that are very good at getting out of that. Nixon was really good at it because he would just realize that when there was a gap, he would just go off on a tangent. And he could spend, you know, that movie, Frost Nixon, if you've ever seen it. It's a great example of how frustrating it was for them to try and get Nixon to talk about Watergate, because he knew that's what they wanted. And eventually wore him down over days and days and days, and got the audio they wanted. But if you just keep badgering someone, you're not going to get anything.
0: Well, I would like everyone, if they can, to watch that total interview. And I would be very shocked if one person came away and said, oh, she wasn't rude. She absolutely was an out of place.
1: Yeah.
0: I don't, you know, very rarely feel sorry for Barnaby Joyce, but I certainly felt sorry for him last night and the way he was spoken to.
1: But here we are talking about the dog.
0: You know, well, I think I'm really annoyed about that because the issue should be about how she spoke to him and how aggressive she was.
1: We don't know we don't know what the actual client, I don't even know what the question was. You know, and it was like when Albo did that interview with the podcasting lady, and somebody brought up the point, what was her name? And I said, oh, actually, I think now I know it's Nikki Osborne. But at the time, I thought, you're right. I have absolutely no idea what the name of the podcast was, who the podcast interviewer was. All you know was that one thing about the Kylie Minogue bit. So that's funny, isn't it?
0: You know, I've never really liked Barnaby ever since he came hammered down on Bow and Pistol.
1: Bow and Pistol.
0: And, you know, I thought, that's just ridiculous. I even phoned up, I think it was 2GB at the time, spoken to Alan Jones about, and I said, and he's talking about getting these dogs euthanized. I said, that's terrible. But anyway, Johnny Depp went on to make a comment about that, because that went round the world too. And I think he was on the David Letterman show or one of those shows, American, you know, interviewing shows, and they said, oh, we heard you had a bit of trouble in Australia with your two dogs.
1: Yeah.
0: And can I say what the interviewer said to him?
1: Mm-hmm.
0: It's a bit rude.
1: Or maybe not.
0: I'm sorry.
1: Because I don't want to dump you, because I've got to tell you about something
0: else.
1: No, it's not swearing.
0: It's not a swear. It was a rude comment he made about Barnaby Joyce. Johnny Depp, you know, made a rude comment, but wasn't swearing.
1: I don't know. Let's not do it so I don't have to, out of safety, dump you, because I've got to tell you about
0: people
1: things.
0: People could Google that. And I thought, oh, you know, okay, I get your point, Johnny Depp, you know. But, so he made a very embarrassing comment about Barnaby Joyce. And, of course, he was angry with him at the time. But that interview last night, I don't call it an interview. I just call it, a very aggressive questioning. And I thought, why do liberal people and One Nation subject themselves to being spoken to like that? Because it's very obvious that she is to the left.
1: I've got a couple of texts about this too. Can I get you to hang on? Let me just get to this ad break, because I've got to get that out of the way, and then we'll come back to it. Hang on a sec, Kim. It's 11 minutes to two.
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5: Sorry about that, Kim. By the way, there's a few people.
6: That's okay.
5: Wayne agrees with you, says Kimmy is right. Sarah Ferguson is rude. Sue says, I agree with you as well. I don't know why the Libs go to the ABC with Sarah Ferguson. Another one that came in just regarding what you were saying there as well. This is from Marilyn. Yet Sarah was very rude. And also Joy agrees with you as well. Can I move on to the Conspiracy Theory Thursday?
6: Yes, please.
5: Okay, because I know we always talk about Paranormal Friday and we're getting closer to the UFO event in Queensland and I haven't forgotten about you. And I also haven't forgotten that I'm going to send you a book. So that it's just a case of.
6: Oh, thank you, Phil. I thought you might have forgotten.
5: No. And I've got to send also.
6: I very rarely get nice things in the mail. It's only bills after bills.
5: No, it's because I read a book and I thought of you. And I thought I must send that to Kim. And I've also got to get the key ring that Lana printed. One of four for the Phil O'Neill Overnight Show. We've actually got stuff.
6: Oh,
5: yeah. And
6: really?
5: Well, you can't have that because you're having a book. But I have to give that to Greg. One of those anyway. The book I'm going to send you is called Them, Adventures with Extremists, and it was written by John Ronson, and he is kind of like a Hunter S. Thompson gonzo journalist, but he went and did this thing about extremists and people who are doomsday preppers, and then he got caught up with a whole bunch of them, and we're going to talk about it on our Conspiracy Theory Thursday tomorrow with somebody who did a review on the book because it's 25 years old. And a couple of things that you'll learn. One is there's the Bilderberg group, which is an invitation only group, which is very secretive and features 150 of the most influential political leaders and executives and tech people from around the world. And they go and have meetings once a year. But nobody knows what that's all about. So he infiltrated that. And the other one you're going to love, he'd heard about the Jasons and he didn't know what it was about. And so he got invited by like guys in Men in Black and he had to go to this secret building where he wasn't allowed to know who the guest was on before or the guest who was on after. But he went in there and everybody was really old. And they were all scientist-looking guys. They were all really, really old. Every one of them had a name tag called Jason.
6: Really?
5: And they talked about secretive stuff. But you couldn't know what the previous guest was talking about or who they were. You didn't get to find out who these people were in this secretive room. All you knew was that they wanted some information from you, and they were all called Jason.
6: Gee, that's really spooky.
5: Right up your alley, right?
6: Definitely. And I'm still reeling from the disclosure day. As I said, I saw it three times within 7 days and with other people and they all just loved it. And I know a couple of people have said, not the people I saw the movie with, have said, oh, the plot was a bit hard or, you know, a couple of things, you know, they didn't explain too well. Well, can I just say 7 o'clock this evening, I went and saw Odyssey. Can you give me Damon?
5: Can you give me a movie review tomorrow? Because I've got to get to the news.
6: Sure.
5: Tomorrow, after you hear the interview with the guy about the book, Them, that I'm going to send you, and then we'll have a chat tomorrow and we'll talk about Odyssey. Would that be all right?
6: Yeah, that's fine, Phil.
5: Brilliant. Talk to you then. Thanks, Kim. 4 minutes to two. News coming up. Want to give me a ring? Give me a chat? You can. 131-873.
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19: Hello, I'm Nelson Scott. Australians have been urged to reconsider the need for overseas travel as tensions continue in the Middle East. Travel advice has been upgraded to level 3 for Jordan, Oman and Saudi Arabia. Six countries on the highest level, which advises Australians not to travel at all, are Iran, Iraq, Lebanon, Palestine, Syria and Yemen. Qantas says it's disappointed by the prospect of industrial action by long-haul pilots. They're preparing to vote on work stoppages after failed talks on pay and conditions. The airline says the union supported a proposed agreement in April. Pilots Association President Andrew Marshall says they don't take industrial action lightly.
20: Despite 2 years of negotiations, we've been unable to make any sort of meaningful progress on our key issues. So we're left with no choice other than to proceed to a protected action ballot order with the Fair Work Commission.
19: An independent review has found the Northern Territory's child protection system failed Kumanjai Little Baby before her death. The 5-year-old was allegedly abducted and murdered in Alice Springs in April. An interim report has identified multiple departmental failures. A critical incident investigation is underway after a man died during a police operation in the New South Wales Riverina. Jamel Wells reports.
9: Police called to a house in the Wagga suburb of Ashmont on Tuesday say an armed man barricaded himself inside. Negotiators were called in and a perimeter was set up. Officers say after entering the house, they found the man in his 60s with a self-inflicted gunshot wound. He died at the scene. An investigation will be reviewed by the Professional Standards Command and Law Enforcement Conduct Commission. Jamel Wells reporting.
19: Queensland police have confirmed a man has died in custody at the Brisbane City Watch House. Georgia Condek has the details.
13: The 55-year-old male was taken into custody last Friday after he was arrested on a return to prison warrant. In a statement, police say the man advised staff he was feeling unwell yesterday and was assessed by nurses and emergency services. He later became unresponsive and died at the scene. The Ethical Standards Command is now investigating the death with oversight from the Crime and Corruption Commission. Georgia Condek, Brisbane.
19: BHP and the union representing its combined ports workers in Western Australia have again failed to agree on a new pay deal. Staff walked off the job last week as part of the first round of industrial action by BHP workers in Port Hedland this century. The union says they returned to the bargaining table. Australian researchers have identified a new biomarker for multiple myeloma. It's hoped the discovery will help doctors determine which patients are at greater risk of poor outcomes. And Victorian public school teachers will strike this week.
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19: Eels captain Mitchell Moses has dismissed criticism of Parramatta's 12-month NRL contract for Chiefs bound Jerome Luai. Moses says he's not bothered by claims the short-term deal makes Parramatta a transit lounge.
22: Not really at all. Like, it's any time you can get a player of his calibre and get him to the team every day of the week.
19: Geelong coach Chris Scott believes injured Max Holmes could play again this season if the Cats make a deep run in the finals. Holmes injured his ankle last round and has since had surgery. Pat Cummins, Josh Hazlewood and Nathan Lyon have been named for the return to the Australian Test squad for the two-match series against Bangladesh next month. And FIFA has confirmed Argentina will face an investigation into the ugly scenes that followed their loss in the World Cup final, which saw a Spanish player grabbed by the throat.
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7: Around the country, Canberra partly cloudy after some morning frost, a top of 14 degrees. Melbourne, a high chance of showers and 16. Sydney mostly sunny in a top of 21 degrees. Brisbane, possible showers and 23. Perth, partly cloudy, a top of 18 degrees. Adelaide, partly cloudy in 15. Hobart, showers and a top of 13 degrees. Darwin, sunny and 31.
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5: Actually, scratch that, make that July 22. Hello, Mick. Mick says on the text, Sarah Ferguson interviews most people like that. She tries to be a hard-nosed reporter, pushing hard to get the answers she wants. She did it to Peter Dutton, who was getting angry. I quite like, and this is going to go against the trend, but I actually quite like Sarah Ferguson. I saw an Australian story on her, and she seemed like, is really enthusiastic about her job. But I agree that with a lot of people, that the interviewing style, it's rude, but also it doesn't really get you anywhere. You don't get the answers that you want if you're too busy badgering your guest. It's what I think, anyway. But then again, I'm working at 2:07 in the morning, so what do I know? Hello, Zach, how are you? Phil, here's your joke of the day. I don't like my kids watching orchestra music because there's too much sax and violins. Very good, I like that. On the subject of orchestral music, we're going to have as one of our guests for the segment Behind the Song, Davey Jones from UMI, because UMI are about to go on tour, and they've got together a sort of really unusual quartet of strings that they're going to bring on stage. So it's like a mini version of these bands that go on tour with symphony orchestras. They're going to do it on a smaller scale. But we'll have a chat with Davey about that. And also, the Behind the Song will be Purple Sneakers by UMI. Coming up in our Behind the Song segment as well this week, it's going to be Diesel. I'm going to talk about Cry and Shame, one of the great Johnny Diesel early songs. And then coming up as well in the future, we're going to have a chat with Air Supply. And we'll get to the story of an Air Supply single a little bit later on too. 131873 is my number, 0460 873 873. Peter says, hey Phil, I know you mentioned the Bilderberg Group. Someone I know who has spoken a lot about the Bilderberg Group is Alex Jones. Phil, you'll have to interview him, says Peter. Well, it's funny because when I have a chat tomorrow morning with Alex about our Conspiracy Theory Thursday, and we talk about this John Ronson book, Them, Adventures with Extremists, where there's a lot of conspiracy theory stuff. He actually went, the author of that book, went with Alex Jones to one of the Bilderberg Group meetings, and the story about how they found out about this, it's real, cloak and dagger, but with a Hunter S. Thompson slant, the way they managed to get themselves into this meeting. But yeah, Alex Jones is featured quite a lot in this book, and he was there at the very, very beginning when a lot of these doomsday preppers and people who live on the periphery were interviewed by John Ronson about that. So have a listen to that tomorrow morning. I think you'll like that too, Peter. Phil, that is nice of you to send that book to Kimmy. You wouldn't hear Clinton do anything like that. Well, that's because Clinton doesn't love his listeners like I do. That would be the reason why. And also he's not doing very well in the footy tipping. On the subject of which, Roger said, mate, I've been with you since the very beginning. And certainly that's not the case with Michael, your footy tipper. So, basically you're saying, don't give me a hard time because I'm your biggest fan. Well, I'll accept that. The interview, says Neville from the ABC, was a waste of time. In the end, now that's all that's being talked about is the interviewer talking to a guest with the dog yelling or being yelled at by old mate in the background. Well, that is it too, isn't it? By the way, yes, Aussie Frank just reminded me we forgot to do the footy tipping. Well, get him up if you want. He being the producer of the show. He's putting it out there. Barnaby Joyce. This is from Will. Barnaby growling at his barking dog before the far-left ABC. Barnaby could have replied to the biased, rude host in the following interviews to smug leaning media. Have a laugh. I gave you my time for the lousy ABC interview. So that's basically what Will was saying in a roundabout way. Also, name a movie with a boat in it. And I bet you won't say Titanic or Finding Nemo. Well, I can do that. Dead Calm. And there was that other bizarre one that featured the Australian actor who was married to Steve Bastoni, whose name I can't think of right now. And she was in a very bizarre boat film as well. And also, Jaws. There's another one. How'd you go, by the way, with Michael the Footy Tipper? Do you want to give him a quick call now or before he goes to sleep? There's no point pointing a finger at me. What's he saying? Well, give him a quick ring before he falls asleep. Okay, 131-873-0460-873-873 on the text. We're going to give you a call, Michael, so we can get your footy tipping. I'm sorry we were running late about that. Later on this morning, we're going to talk about the World Snail Racing Championships. I'm very excited about that. And then tomorrow morning, we're going to get the Lumberjack World Championships, the women's version of that. That's tomorrow morning. So we're not going to get Michael on now? Why is that? Michael, give us a ring so we can get your footy tipping on. So tomorrow morning, the Women's Lumberjack World Championships. We'll tell you about that tomorrow morning. 131-873 if you want to give us a ring. Coming up in a moment, we're going to talk about the woman who can't smell. Why can't she smell? Well, because there's some issue since she was born that won't enable her to smell. So how does she get around that in terms of perfume and cooking and things like that? We'll have a chat with her and we'll talk about that. The U.S. Space Agency, NASA, are looking for four participants for their Moon and Mars Exploration Analog, otherwise known as the MMEA. It's a year-long simulation program designed to replicate traveling and living on the Moon and Mars, according to the press release. Apparently, it's the real deal. So you have to live in space-like conditions, like inside a confined habitat, and carry out tasks just as an astronaut would. So when you're there, you've got to do things like grow crops, maybe similar to what Matt Damon did in that Andy Weir book and movie Martian. Maybe you'll have to do it that way. Also, you'll have to carry out tasks. You'll have to look after your health. You'll have to replicate a spacewalk. And it's a 12-month program beginning in August 2027. It's going to be based at the Johnson Space Center in Houston. I'd do this. Would you do that yourself? Volunteer research participants contribute greatly to the knowledge base. They help NASA characterize and risk and look at countermeasures to enhance human performance while they're in space. So you have to basically adjust to living in space. But also there's one so you can adjust to living in Mars too, or on Mars, because a Martian day known as a sol is 40 minutes longer than the day on Earth, and the difference could impact your sleep and other health performance issues. Here's the downside, though. You've got to be a U.S. citizen or a green card holder aged between 30 and 55. All of those I'm out of. Also, you cannot be taller than 6'2". Did you know that? That in order to become an astronaut, you had to be taller than 6 foot, smaller than 6'2". That's probably one of the very few jobs that somebody like me who's height challenged could do. And I would do this, and I would commit to a 14-month program, including 12 months inside confined habitats and the pre-mission and post-mission training. You've got to have a physical and psychological assessment. You've got to have no dietary restrictions, and you've got to have astronaut-like qualifications, like a bachelor degree. Okay, I have none of the above. But then you go inside a 650-square-foot spacecraft, and you hang out there for 12 to 14 months floating around. Well, you don't even float around. What an interesting thing that would be to do. One of the people who has actually got involved in this was a night shift worker, like us. Nathan Jones, a doctor from Illinois, was working night shift, came across the article. Next thing you know, he's got himself as the crew's medical officer inside the Mars Alpha Dune. NASA's simulated Mars habitat. So that's it. Although, what would happen if you're inside this and then you don't realize, but they actually send you to space? It's like, oh, you didn't read the small print. Sorry about that. No, you actually are going to Mars. And you probably, when we say you've gone for 12 months, we actually meant 12 light years. All right, 60 minutes past two. After this, we're going to talk about the lady that can't smell.
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5: 19 minutes past two. David said, are you thinking about the movie Goliath Awaits in 1981 when you mentioned before a movie about a boat? And incidentally, I had loads of texts on that too, Zach. Zach said, name a movie that features a boat, but you can't mention Titanic or Nemo. And I said, Dead Calm was one I thought of. Anyway, and there was another one with the woman who was on Neighbours, and now I can't think of her name, but I will in a moment. And she was in this film that was really bizarre, and it was kind of like a time loop film where she kept going back to the beginning of when she arrived on this boat. It was very, very bizarre. It's a great film. Not the one I'm thinking of, and neither is this one, though, David, but you said Goliath Awaits, a two-part American television movie telling the story of a luxury ocean liner that sank in 1939 after being torpedoed, only to be discovered 40 years later with more than 300 survivors and their descendants living aboard a self-sustaining utopian community inside an air pocket in the sunken ship. Crikey. That's quite a script, isn't it? Well, I have to look at that one. Michael says, you know who would be a good candidate for the space journey? The woman that said we don't need gravity. You almost have me ready to play that in just a sec, but I've got to move on to something else. But you're absolutely right. The woman that doesn't need gravity would find out whether or not she actually did need gravity. Then she could make a podcast about it. No, George, it wasn't Holly Valance, the person I'm thinking of. Oh, and now what? I'm going to find it in just a minute, and I'll tell you exactly who I'm talking about. In the meantime, we're all on the edge of our seats thinking, who's Phil talking about? Philip says, by the way, Phil, if you want to do some kind of space travel time, then at least get it right. 12 light years is a distance, not a time. Here's another one. Name a movie that doesn't, that's got a boat for you, Zach, that doesn't have Nemo or Titanic. Well, Maureen says, Mutiny on the Bounty. Peter says, what about The African Queen? Live and Let Die, says Wayne. Speed 2. The Viking. Jaws 1, 2 and 3. Perfect Storm. That was a good film, that, wasn't it? Also, on the Lumberjacks, too, by the way. We're going to get them on the show tomorrow morning. The female Lumberjack World Championships were happening. And we're going to get them on to find out who won. And, gee, it would be terrific to talk about whether or not we come up with some Lumberjack names for women, too, by the way. Ladies Lumberjacks, Phil, this is from Kevin. I wish I'd been a girly, just like my dear papa. Oh, don't you worry. Don't you worry about a thing when it comes to that. When we have a chat to the Women's Lumberjack Champions tomorrow, don't think I won't be playing. I'm a lumberjack and I don't care. And also Wade says, wouldn't the female lumberjacker be known as a lumberjilla? Wade, this time of the morning, look at you. You're still sharp, my friend. Have you ever heard of anosmia or anosmia? Well, if you can't smell anything, then you would. Just like Rachel Mead, who's a fellow at the Adelaide University. She can't smell. It's been like this her entire life. And I wanted to know about this anosmia and how you get through life without being able to smell anything.
9: It's very simply the lack of a sense of smell. You are born without it. You just never have it. The majority of people who have anosmia lose their sense of smell due to maybe a head injury or some sort of ongoing respiratory problem. But yes, but for a small percentage of us, we are just somehow born without the ability.
5: As far as I'm aware, you weren't aware that you had anosmia until later on in life, about the age of 7 or something like that?
9: I was really quite lucky in a way because my grandmother was exactly the same. She never had a sense of smell either. So not having a sense of smell wasn't something unusual in our family. So, I just, to begin with, thought that it was because the other adults in my household could all smell, I just sort of assumed that it was something that adults could do and that I would learn how to do it as I got older. And then as it turned out, no.
5: What was the occasion that made you realize that you had this?
9: Basically, when you go to school, you realize that everybody else is talking about things and sensing things that you are just completely unaware of, and that you sort of eventually put two and two together and realize that, there's just an element of life that, that you're not able to do. So, and really when it comes to a sense, to a bodily sense to not have, it's not that bad, to tell you the truth.
5: A lot of people would find it hard to fathom because after COVID, I guess we had an idea when we lost our sense of taste and our sense of smell. But before that, you don't really take that into account and the kinds of things that would change your life as a result of it.
9: Don't get me wrong. I think that for people who have a sense of smell, only then to lose it, that is apparently quite devastating. There's a lot of grief and depression that can go along with losing your sense of smell when you've had it. But for people who have never had it, like me and my grandmother, you can't mourn something that you never had. So it's just a matter of working out ways to function in the world. I'm really lucky in that. I have a husband who tells me when, alerts me to if things are burning. I live in the Adelaide Hills. So, Bushfire is quite a concern for me. I get very anxious in the summer because for me, if there's a fire nearby, I can't smell it. So I'm constantly having to go outside for the more, sort of mundane things, like if the dog has got to the stage where he really needs a bath, you know, somebody in my life will tell me. So.
5: Pardon this ignorant question, but does that mean that you also don't have a sense of taste?
9: That's a really interesting question. So, I do have a sense of taste, but, from what I understand, it is not as nuanced as a regular person's sense of taste. So I can pick up things that, you know, the bitter, sweet, sour, umami, and I can sense heat or cold because of the trigeminal nerve on my taste bud in my tongue is still working perfectly. So I can pick up texture as well. But for me, you know, I could never make a living as a wine taster. For me, wines generally taste very, very similar. So, yeah, so basically I know that my sense of taste just isn't as detailed, doesn't give me all of the information that somebody who smells as sense of taste can give them.
5: So would you have a different interpretation of how something tastes then as opposed to not being able to smell it because you don't have any comparison?
9: Yes. Oh, and that's a good point as well. So I think when it comes to taste, because I've always been the way that I am, I've sort of built up my own, it's a very, I guess, individual palate. And I really love strong tastes. So I can eat a lot of salt. I can eat a lot of chili. The more impactful the taste, the more I love it, basically, to the extent that I think the foods that I love may actually be unpalatable to many people.
5: Would my interpretation of both the smell and the taste of chili, for example, be different to what your interpretation would be?
9: I imagine that it would be. I would assume that you would be able to sense because if your nose is working, you would be picking up all of those sort of the volatiles that go into taste. Look, it's a really interesting experiment to try to work out how much of your sense of taste comes through smell by eating something that you know and recognize really well, but holding your nose when you do it.
5: Right.
9: And it's really quite interesting to, I've seen this done with people eating different flavored jelly beans. So they're not looking at the color, and they're holding their nose while they're being fed different flavored jelly beans, and they can taste the sweetness, but they find it very, very difficult to work out which flavor it is. So so that sort of gives you a sense that if I was eating a jelly bean, what I'm sensing is primarily the sweetness from the sugar, whereas you're picking up the sweetness from the sugar and all of the other volatile elements that are being fed to your brain through your nose.
5: If your husband was to describe a smell to you then, how would he give you the comparison in terms of your taste? Would he say, well, this is a little bit like gravy, and then have to understand your interpretation of how you would presume gravy would taste?
9: I mean, we've been together for a few decades now, so he's very well trained. So he knows that to really explain something to me, he needs to not use words that use another smell or another flavor as a comparison. So, for example, yesterday I was with some friends who were over from the UK, and they were they were meeting kangaroos for the first time. And Australians know that kangaroos have a very distinctive smell to them, which I believe is really pleasant. But when I ask him, you know, what does a kangaroo smell like, he describes it more as they smell like dust and sort of and warm, soft fur. So that way, I'm able to understand. For me, he's describing it more through the other senses. So I'm getting more of a texture sense from it.
5: It's a little bit like synesthesia, isn't it? Where people that can taste words as well would then have to put their own interpretation on that.
9: Yes. He often describes things to me using emotional content as well. So how things feel. So when he's describing something that's clean and fresh, that's just come out of the washing machine, he'll be describing the smell as like, you know, slipping into putting your head down on a fresh pillowcase. Yeah. So very, and talking about the comfort that comes from a particular smell, sort of, yeah, the emotional content of it rather than the actual comparison with another scent.
5: So how do you choose something like a perfume? Do you just go with the colour or the type of bottle?
9: I steer away from anything scented because that's one of the issues I face.
5: Right.
9: Is that I'm very concerned about cleanliness because I don't, I want to make sure that I don't stink.
5: Yeah, well, they're
9: getting... And I don't want to go the other way either and overcompensate by using things that are so strongly scented because I can't tell.
5: Right.
9: So, I just go for, unfragranced things so that, I feel like I'm on safe ground there.
5: And you read the book, A World Without Smells by Lars Lundqvist. How did that change your perspective of your situation?
9: It was really lovely to read something written by someone who is in exactly the same situation as me. It was a little different because he doesn't have anyone else in his life that who shares his congenital anosmia, whereas growing up with my grandmother, I never had the sense that I was alone growing up. And that was one of the things that came through really strongly for me when I read his book was that, he had gone for many, many years feeling quite isolated and alone until he discovered a Facebook community group for other people with congenital anosmia. And suddenly, that sense of isolation and difference dropped away. So, that was really lovely.
5: Do you have a website that people can go to as well? I'm sure a lot of people have got a lot of questions.
9: Yes, I've got a website with a contact page. So people are very welcome to get in touch there. It's Rachel Mead, rachaelmead.com.au.
5: Rachel, it's been a real pleasure talking to you. Thank you so much.
9: Thank you for your interest. It's been a real pleasure talking to you too.
5: So there you go. Anosmia. Apparently not that unusual or uncommon. Do you have something like that, anosmia? Or have you heard the other one, synesthesia? I spoke to a gentleman that had that, and he said that he can taste the words as he's saying them, which be really difficult, wouldn't it, if, for example, you know, something like the word hello tasted like licorice when you were actually in the middle of a meal and then you said hello to someone and you're like, oh, I'm eating steak licorice. But anosmia, that's really interesting. That was Rachel Mead there from the Kutsi Centre at the Adelaide University. There are quite a few really unusual things like that as well. And I'll tell you some more in just a moment, 3:25. And also, finally, I have found the name of the person that I was talking about before, which I couldn't get to.
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17: Parking in Sydney drives most of us nuts. The state government wants us to use public public transport, but it's emerged on this show there's a roadblock in some areas. I'm going to look at that. The out-of-control illicit tobacco market's one of the big issues of the week, with Dr. Nick Coatsworth calling for change. We're going to talk about that one. Plus, Lucy Zelich is in studio. You can't miss Lucy. Mark Guy with the sport. And another chance to win tickets to go and see Bryan Adams, but you need to listen to win.
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they'll have a taste like chocolate. Right? It's crazy, isn't it? So if you say English to somebody with synesthesia, they'll have a taste in their mouth like the zest of a lemon. And if you say the word, or the word people to somebody with synesthesia, if you say people, to them, it tastes like meatballs in tomato sauce. Quite specific, isn't it, really? Got to get somebody on who can tell us about this. I did speak to a gentleman about this once upon a time, actually. The reason I brought up licorice, because I can't remember the word I said to him, but I gave him, it might have been Sydney. I think I said to him, what taste do you get in your mouth when I say the name of the city, Sydney? And I think he said it was a licorice type taste. And here's another one, courage. Courage to somebody with synesthesia, if I say that, they'll get a taste in their mouth like hot cross buns. Isn't that really curious? Obviously not great if you're actually somebody that has synesthesia. But I was looking at some of the other things that happen that, you know, unusual things like, as we spoke to a moment ago, that lady that has no sense of smell. You can have something called auto-brewery syndrome. And this is a gut fermentation syndrome, where basically your gut makes alcohol in your body without you actually drinking alcohol. Your gut will actually give you alcohol. So when you have a wee-wee, you'll be wee-weeing alcohol, even if you're not actually drinking alcohol. There's another thing called foreign accent syndrome, and I'm sure we've all heard about this. Somebody goes to have an operation, or they get a knock on the head. Next thing you know, they're speaking in an Irish accent or an Indian accent. This is known as foreign accent syndrome, and this happens, and can happen when suddenly a person wakes up and they're speaking in a different accent, commonly caused by a stroke or a trauma or something like that. And then they actually need to go to speech therapy to bring their voice back to a normal, to their normal speaking voice. It's incredible, isn't it? Some of the things that, you know, that can happen to people. Here's one for you. Hypertrichosis is known as werewolf syndrome, where a person has excessive hair growth all over your body, including the face. And the hair is very soft and fine. It has no pigment, but your hair is long and thick and very dark. Isn't that crazy? And that's a little bit cruel too, isn't it? Well, I hate to tell you, have you come to the doctor to the conclusion of what's wrong with me? Yes, you have werewolf syndrome. Really? Because I didn't feel okay, but I do now. Anyway, there's a few things that can happen to you. Hey, Phil, here's a text from Dave. How about Anthony Elbow Snail as a snail name? Well, Dave will find out about the snails in just a little over an hour when we go live to America for the aftermath of the International Snail Racing Championships. The winner, incidentally, was a fellow from France. So you would probably know if you were the snail that if you don't win this particular race, you can know what's going to happen to you and where you're going to end up in the frying pot. But I wonder how, and I've got a lot of questions, and if you've got any, incidentally, let me know on the text. One of my questions is, how do they transport the snail to America if they're flying from France? Do they take it with their onboard baggage? Because it's obviously, you know, it's precious goods, right? Handle like eggs. Or in this case, handle like snails. So would they have a special container? I can't imagine that they're going to put the snail in with the luggage, right? They'd have to have a special, like a hat box, where you would take the snail on the plane with you. A lot of questions. Obviously, is it like a humidor, the container for the snail? So it's set at a particular temperature so that the snail doesn't suffer from jet lag, as it were. You know, as you can see, there's a lot of things to think about. Actually sounds like a question for Dr. Carl Kruzineski. He's on the show tomorrow morning. I got a question from somebody called Larry who said, can you ask Dr. Carl whether or not plants can think? And I said, that's fantastic, because we all know that plants are alive. We know that plants can communicate with each other. We know that, well, I don't know if plants are actually sentient, but can plants actually think? How's that for a question for Dr. Carl? But if you have a question as well for the snail people, by all means, text it through to me. Susan on the text mentioned Old Man and the Sea. Were you talking about the book?

0: incidentally, Susan, because that's been sitting by the, that's Hemingway, isn't it? It's been sitting next to my bed in the bookcase for months, and I haven't read that yet. So is it worth the read? Dennis, who is a transport enthusiast of a Newcastle suburb, how are you? Yes, your text does work. He says, I thought Pauline barred her party from speaking to the ABC. Barnaby should have known what the taxpayer-funded ABC's agenda is, so I'm not sure why he chose to be interviewed on the station and the network that needs to be privatised. However, I did hear some listeners wanted to name some snails after Barnaby and Albo. But isn't that an insult to the snails? Besides, a snail named after the Prime Minister, says Dennis, a transport enthusiast from a Newcastle suburb, says if a snail is named after the Prime Minister, would he need to spend most of his time overseas? Well, my further question to that is, if he does go overseas and he's a snail, does he need a special snail box in which to fly? Couple more movies. Zach, you've certainly set the text lines going with name a movie about a boat that's not Nemo or Titanic. Love Boat, said David. Overboard with Goldie Hawn, said John at Gladstone. And can I mention as well, finally got to the bottom of what I was talking about when I said, oh, I could think of another movie about somebody that's featured on a boat, but I couldn't think of a name. Melissa George, who used to be married to Steve Bastoni, the actor. She was in a 2009 psychological horror thriller known as Triangle. It's a great film. It follows a single mother named Jess, played by Melissa George, who goes on a sailing trip with friends, but their yacht is capsized in a sudden storm. So to survive, they board a mysterious, seemingly abandoned ocean liner, and they're haunted by a mask killer and a terrifying time loop. So there's another movie for you. Peter says, yes, I met Dr. Carl at Glebe at Aldi on Broadway. He's a lovely man. He is. He's a terrific gentleman. If you have a question for him, let me know. Today is Wednesday 22. We'll have a look at some music news for you in a moment. And also we'll get to our good friend, Professor David Flint, to talk about his latest article. Here's an anniversary for you, though. And this one goes back to 2008, when a priest took to the skies in a chair strapped with 1,000 balloons. What he was trying to do was trying to raise money for a chapel. So rather than just sitting in a bathtub full of baked beans for a couple of hours, he said, no, I'm going to do something else unheard of. I'm going to attempt a 20-hour flight on a chair attached to 1,000 party balloons. Well, what could possibly go wrong? Where can you start? So to prepare for the flight, it wasn't just somebody who just strapped a few balloons to a chair and went up in the air. No siree, Bob. He actually went to a really extensive paragliding, mountaineering and jungle survival lesson course to prepare for every contingency. Why did he go to jungle survival? Well, because he may have ended up on the southern coast of Brazil in the rainforest and he would have to know how to survive. He was trying to raise funds to develop a spiritual rest stop for truck drivers. Takes all kinds, doesn't it? So he wanted to fly for 20 hours from Pananangua to Doeiros in the Brazilian state of Mato Grosso do Sul. Do you know how high he went? 19,000 feet in a chair attached to 1,000 balloons. Again, I go back to what could possibly go wrong. Well, I'll tell you, he died. He did paragliding training. He took jungle survival. He had everything. He was ready to go. One thing he didn't take into account, after roughly 8 hours in flying, the wind got too strong. Blew him off course. How was he even controlling the direction he was going in? He had a chair attached to 1,000 balloons. He'd go up and hope for the best. Anyway, wind changed direction. Unfortunately, he disappeared. They found him a few days later, minus the balloons, probably minus the chair as well. That happened on this day, going back in 2008. Who would have thought all these years later, and we're still talking about it? All right, it's 12 minutes to 3.
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0: 8 minutes to three on the text. Keith says that priest used baked beans to steer. And I had to think about it for a moment. I was thinking, why would he take baked? And then I went, I see what you did there. Judy says, I got another one for you. Henry Fonda and Catherine Hepburn on Golden Pond. I think that had a boat in it. There you go, Zach. I think we've got at least 20 out of that, too. Do you remember how I said how would they transport the snails to America so they could take part in the snail racing championships? Well, it's pretty obvious, says Brian. They would have travelled on snail mail. Oh, you see, genius. Peter says, another lousy day in this country with just worry and stress and no future and no prospects and no happiness and no fun and no money. Just high costs, and we the people are sick of how bad the country has become. And we blame our leaders and we don't care. You know what? That could have made a really good Sex Pistols song too if I could have turned that into that. Hello, Doretta. How are you on the Central Coast? I don't know about the weird syndrome, Phil, but I can smell everything cooking on television. Really? So you watch television and you can smell what they're cooking on the television. Doretta, that's fantastic. And she said also I can, if, for example, on TV they have smoke or something like perfume, I can smell that as well. That, I don't even know if there's a name for that, Doretta. Doretta's disease, they called that. Isn't that crazy? I mean, I imagine that, you know, MasterChef must be great, though. You should be a judge on that from your lounge room. Gene, let me have a look and see if I can find your text on rabbits. Yes, I did, about that, the poisoning the rabbits, just like they're doing with the Brumbies. Yes, I did see that, too, by the way. And we did follow up. I hope you heard the conversation we had as well about the Brumbies and that situation, which just, again, they don't seem to be able to get any solution or resolution to that, do they, Jen? Coming up, we're going to speak to our good friend, the Professor David Flint. He's written another great article for The Spectator. And I want to talk to him about the situation with Pauline Hanson as well. I've got a question for him. Pauline Hanson was asked the question about being Prime Minister. Here's what she had to say.
11: If I was ever in that position, which could happen at the next election, to take on the position of being Prime Minister of this country, I could do it. It is the worst government, the worst Prime Minister.
0: I'll have a chat to David Flint. I've got a theory about Pauline Hanson, and as he's the smartest person we all know, I'd like to see what he has to think about this theory I've got, which is something we've discussed in the last couple of nights too. Zoran Mamdani is the mayor of New York City. He says if the Israeli Prime Minister Benjamin Netanyahu goes to New York City, he's going to arrest him.
12: When it comes to Benjamin Netanyahu, someone who's the subject of an international criminal court arrest warrant for alleged crimes against humanity, for war crimes, these are not facts of my personal assessment. They are facts of public record. And I believe that when someone is charged with an international criminal court warrant, it's something that should be taken seriously, whether it's Benjamin Netanyahu or it's Vladimir Putin or whomever else. What I've also made clear is that my administration will follow all applicable local laws.
0: Zoran Mamdani there, the mayor of New York City. Also, speaking of arrests, you probably heard this, the Tate brothers, Andrew Tate and his brother, were arrested in Miami, and they're going to try and extradite them to the UK. Although, some people have said, I wonder whether or not Donald Trump will pardon them.
13: U.S. Marshals in Miami have arrested online influencers Andrew and Tristan Tate following an extradition request from the United Kingdom. Andrew Tate faces 42 charges, including rape, human trafficking, assault, and possessing indecent images of a child, according to the UK's Crown Prosecution Service. Officials say Tristan faces 17 charges. The brothers' attorneys say the men are innocent and have criticized the UK's extradition attempt.
0: And in further news in Iran, day 145, I think we're up to now, and still the escalation continues there.
14: We are hearing that we're expecting to see some increased U.S. fighter jets here in the region. Now, last night, U.S. CENTCOM said that they struck Iranian military command centers, maritime capabilities, missile and drone launch sites, and air defense systems. So a rather expanded list than what we've seen over the last couple of days. So the concern of escalation is definitely rising.
0: All right, we'll get to those and other stories into the news after this, and then David Flint joins us.
1: Australians will have to wave the white flag because the black flag of Islamic State has just had a win. An accused Islamic State bride facing terror charges has just been granted bail. The Australian Federal Police have strongly opposed her bid for bail. They say Rayan Al-Houli is an unacceptable risk to our community. Based on the videos that she filmed, by the way, she was trying to turn her toddlers into terrorists. And we've brought her back to Australia.
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0: 3am, eternal. Let's get to the news and then David Flint joins us.
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24: Hello, I'm Nelson Scott. One Nation leader Pauline Hanson has been cheered as she defends her stance on the White Australia policy. Senator Hanson has told far-right activist Tommy Robinson the policy is responsible for some of our immigration problems. She argues she doesn't support a return to the policy, only that migrants should assimilate. Senator Hanson stood her ground when questioned about the policy at a business function in Perth.
25: That's why I'm very strong. On certain countries, you've got to say no.
26: In a way, though, that is a version of...
25: No, it's not. It's got nothing to do with that. That's not to do with the White Australia policy at all. So don't go there with me, I'll tell you what, because I won't stand for it.
24: Former Treasurer Wayne Swan and ex-Indigenous Australians Minister Linda Burney will be awarded life memberships of Labor. The pair will receive the honour at the party's national conference in Adelaide this week. They join a selective group previously reserved for former Labor Prime Ministers and Margaret Whitlam. The Royal Commission into Anti-Semitism has heard Jewish Australians feel they have to justify their place in Australia. The inquiry has been hearing from leaders of synagogues and Jewish schools. Rabbi Levi Wolf from Central Synagogue in Bondi Junction has described how Jewish people are changing how they live because of anti-Semitic abuse.
27: That is something that should worry not only Jews, that should worry the Australian community, where somebody has to have courage to openly declare what faith they believe in.
24: A second teenager has been charged with setting fire to a school in central west New South Wales. Jamel Wells reports.
28: Emergency crews were called to the fire at Cowra High School on Monday night. It was contained to an admin block but caused extensive damage. A 17-year-old already charged over the incident remains before the courts. Police say he's a former student who posted the incident on social media. A 14-year-old boy has also been arrested. He's been refused bail and is due to face a children's court. Jamel Wells reporting.
24: Police have seized cannabis with a street value of around $500,000 in the New South Wales Hunter. Officers raiding a house in Cessnock say they found hundreds of plants and hydroponic equipment. They say the house was illegally connected to the power grid. A world-first platform has been set up by Australian researchers to help monitor a rise in antibiotic resistance in children. They've studied participants across 82 countries. The Murdoch Children's Research Institute says it's an important issue to keep track of. And US President Donald Trump has imposed a 50% tariff on a range of goods imported from Canada. He says it's in retaliation for unequal treatment of American cars, dairy and alcohol.
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24: In a boost for the Bulldogs, Captain Stephen Crichton has been named to return from an arm injury for Friday's NRL clash with the Warriors. Collingwood's Josh Dacos missed yesterday's training dealing with an ankle injury, but is expected to line up against the Crows on Thursday night. Chair of selectors George Bailey isn't committing on who will be Australia's new number five in Test cricket. Usman Khawaja's retirement has left a vacant place in the batting lineup ahead of next month's Test series against Bangladesh. Cam Green is expected to move up the order, but Bailey isn't giving anything away.
2: Travis had some great success at the top. Does that mean that's where it looks, that's where it fits? Always, that's always something that's up for discussion. And then within that, there'll always be some performance pressure as well on players.
24: Spain's World Cup win has seen them move to the number one ranked team.
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24: Around the country. Canberra, partly cloudy after some morning frost, a top of 14 degrees. Melbourne, a high chance of showers and 16. Sydney, mostly sunny in a top of 21 degrees. Brisbane, possible showers and 23. Perth, partly cloudy, a top of 18 degrees. Adelaide, partly cloudy and 15. Hobart, showers and a top of 13 degrees. Darwin, sunny and 31.
0: 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Wednesday morning, July 22. 7 minutes past three.
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0: Still fairly quiet on the southern front. Fox News is saying that Donald Trump's weighing a return to the full-scale war with Iran. Nothing further on that. But apart from that, Andy Burnham in the UK is getting together his new cabinet. But it's really all quite quiet. At 7 minutes past three in the morning. 0460 873 873 is the text number. It was Zach that suggested earlier this morning, name a couple of, or as many movies about boats as you can, but without Nemo or Titanic. I think we've had at least 20, including this one from Philip, who says, Zach, Ben-Hur. Two whole navies full of ships there as well. Hello, Ruth, how are you? Ruth wants Rob Zammit on with the pet bet, but he wasn't. I think he's gone overseas, Ruth, because I tried to get hold of him because you mentioned this to me yesterday, and I thought we do have to get Rob back on. And I have your question from last week as well, but I think he's still overseas at this particular stage. Here's another one. Movie about boats. Hudson with an H says Life of Pi. Aussie Frank says all of the Poseidon adventure movies. Gee, there's quite a few. Roz says there's an old movie starring Gary Cooper and Charlton Heston called The Wreck of Mary Dear, where a phantom cargo ship is found adrift at sea in a storm in the English Channel by a marine salvage team. There you go, Roz at Mosvale. How about this from Philip? How the West Was Won, Master and Commander, The Bounty, and also The Battle of Midway as well. Yeah, there are so many films when you think about it too. There's another one from Phil who said there's a film where they pull a huge paddle steamer through the muddy jungle in South America, up hills and down another river. On the subject of which, actually, let's not forget Apocalypse Now, which had, you know, a small boat, a patrol boat, but a boat nonetheless. And another one from Kathy. Phil, Adventures in Paradise was a TV series in the 60s. In the 60s, the hero lived on a boat, says Kathy. Oh, I've just thought of another one. That movie with Robert Redford, where I think it's called Alone, where he is the only person in the film and he's on a boat. So there you go. You know, I think we've pretty much covered at least half a dozen or more movies about boats as well. Hello, Marty at Werribee. How are you, mate? Good to hear from you. And also another one here from Phil, Battle of the River Plate. So many movies about boats. Coming up to 10 minutes past three. Coming up in a moment, I'll give you today's music news for the 22nd of July. And I've got a song to play, which is, I think you're going to love it, especially if you're driving. It is one of the all-time great driving songs. It's a terrific song that I don't think we've played anywhere near enough. And I'd go so far as to say one of the great one-hit wonders, because I can't think of another hit single that this band had. That's coming up in music news for you in just a moment. And Gary, here's another one, Under Siege. That had a great birthday cake scene, says Gazza. And I think, wasn't there a movie as well that Steven Seagal was in, which was featured on a boat? So there you go. There's another one. He's not a captain, but he is a professor. And here he comes.
29: Now on Overnights, Professor David Flint analyzes the important events of the week.
0: Morning, David. How are you?
1: Very well, thank you. How are you?
0: Very well. Another excellent article in The Spectator, and it'll be on your X page. The monetization of murder. The Albanese government should stop tolerating Beijing's crimes, which we've talked about before. Let's look at this one in more detail.
1: Yes, we have talked about it before, and I'd been invited. It was the coldest day, I think, of the year, and they had a rally in Martin Place, and I went there and sat there for a while and listened, and then I was asked to speak. But I thought it would be appropriate, Phil, to refer to something which was in the news, and that was that the media was saying the big issue, the big question was whether our basic values are multicultural or, as Pauline said, monocultural, and that was the big issue. And I thought, well, that's a very good point to raise, because when we're looking at something which is going on in China, that is what they're doing not only to the Falun Gong, they're doing it to the House Christians. House Christians are those Christians who don't have permission to have services. They have services in their own houses. Apparently, if you're a Christian, you have to have permission for your church services.
0: Really?
1: Because they can check on what's being said. But some Christians have their services at their own home, and they invite a few friends over, and this is illegal and not something. Anyway, I'll come to that in the moment, but I said, well, that's something which is worth looking at, because why should we be interested in what's going on in China? It's because of our values. And I don't accept this position that our basic values are multicultural. I don't object to a broad migration system. See no reason why. In fact, I'm a good example of somebody coming, or someone's family coming in. My mother's father, their family came to Australia during the First World War. They'd come from what is now Indonesia. It was the Dutch colony of the Dutch East Indies. and being probably, I think they made the judgment that they were probably Eurasians. And therefore they, obviously the customs person thought, well, what about the white Australia policy? These people may have a touch of colour here. So they were given, all of them, the whole family was given a dictation test. Fortunately, they chose it in English. It may well have been that that was the only European language the customs officer knew. The test had to be in a European language. Perhaps they assumed that people coming from the Dutch East Indies, or now Indonesia, wouldn't be speaking much English. But fortunately, they could all speak English. They could all speak French and German and Malay as well as English and Dutch. So they all got the test. Even the little children, five-year-old children, were given the test too, and they all passed with flying honours. And what they were coming to Australia for was to, they weren't going to go on to the dole. They were coming because my grandfather wanted to be a farmer, and he bought a farm. And it was out in the, what is now the western suburbs, out of Blacktown, where they bought quite a, in those days, quite a big farm by Dutch standards, not by Australian standards when you go to the interior. And that was an interesting experience. But I can't see how something which was introduced into Australia by a minister in the Whitlam government, Al Grasby, who was strongly suspected of being involved with the mafia. He'd tried to argue that a family, or the wife of a man who'd been killed by the mafia in New South Wales, was involved in trying to cover up the murder. Of course, she wasn't. She'd been killed by the mafia, not by she hadn't done the killing, and she was very successful in a criminal, well, the government was very successful in a criminal defamation case, which was overturned in the High Court for technical reasons. But Al Grasby was not the most encouraging of figures, and he was the person who brought multiculturalism to Australia. I was never happy with it, I must say, on the basis that it's what can be called a Humpty Dumpty word, because Humpty Dumpty in Not Alice in Wonderland, as is often quoted in saying this, is the sequel, Alice Through the Looking Glass. And he said there, when Alice criticized him over something he said, when I use a word, it means what I want it to mean, nothing more and nothing less. That's multiculturalism. We just don't know what it means. Some people seem to think it means you can do anything according to your culture, but then others believe, well, it's subject to Australian culture. And to say that's our big value, I do not think is at all true. It certainly wasn't. Certainly wasn't before Al Grasby, and I don't think it was afterwards, although it was adopted and pushed by the bureaucracy and the politicians. But I don't think it's really what can be said to be our fundamental value. And I went through the values. I was talking to the Falun Gong and people who were complaining and trying to explain why we should be taking a position. And the position really is, as it is for the whole of the English-speaking world, position is liberty. Liberty is our value. And Winston Churchill himself said this. He said, you find the values of the English-speaking world in the title deeds of freedom in the English-speaking world, and that is the Magna Carta, the Bill of Rights, and the American Declaration of Independence. And the Declaration of Independence has those marvelous words by Jefferson, that all men are created equal. We believe that man was endowed by his creator with certain fundamental rights, and among these are the rights to life, liberty, and the pursuit of happiness. It's all about liberty. And that's what is traditionally pushed by the English-speaking powers. Britain, when she was the dominant power, was the big anti-slave power, actually managed to abolish the slave trade, and she fought for decades with the Royal Navy and killing off the trade and liberated an extraordinarily large number of slaves in doing that. Although Britain has been a big slave dealer, there was such a strong movement within Britain to abolish it that they were very successful in that and released a very large number of slaves and were the leading power in the world for the abolition of slaves. And our great governor of New South Wales, the first governor, Arthur Phillip, made the important point. He said, well, when he was in England, well, in a free land, you cannot have slavery, and consequently at Botany Bay, we will not have slaves. So he made it very clear from the beginning of this colony there would be no slaves, unlike the beginning of some of the American colonies. The whole basic value of our system is not multiculturalism. It's liberty, democracy, and all those things that go with liberty. The rule of law and so on. And that's essentially what we're about. And that's essentially what Britain and then the United States as the dominant power have pushed when they've been involved in wars. And our soldiers have pushed that when they've been involved in wars. We've always been on the side of liberty. And we have become, although we're a young country and I know they've changed that. They've taken that out of the anthem. We're not allowed to say that we're young and free, but we are.
0: Yeah.
1: Although we're a very young country, we are one of the world's oldest countries to have continuously exercised democratic rights, much older than most of the European countries. So it's something we should be proud of, and it's something we should push. And I think those who are wrong who are saying that Pauline Hanson is wrong when she talks about monoculture, that may not be the most traditional way of putting it, but our culture is really, it's not about what sort of shoes you wear or what sort of food you eat. That's not the fundamental basic value of this country. The basic value of this country is liberty, and Pauline is right, I think, to push that.
0: Well, hold on a sec, David, because I have a question, in fact, about Pauline Hanson, or a theory. I want to ask you about that. David Flint is our guest, as he usually is at this time on a Wednesday morning, 3:21.
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0: Well, it's coming up to 25 minutes past three. On the text, we're still getting people sending texts to answer Zach's question about give me two movies that feature boats other than Titanic and Nemo. And, yeah, the text is still coming in. Excuse me, I'm sneezing in the middle of the show. That must mean I must be getting a cold. Oh, I can feel a sickie coming on. Philip says, The Dove, there's one for you. What about, here's some more for you, Battleship Potemkin. Am I saying that right, Joe? Mr. Roberts, Pearl Harbor, One Flew Over the Cuckoo's Nest. Does One Flew Over the Cuckoo's Nest have a boat in it? I don't remember that, Joe. Another one here, Tora, Tora, Tora. There you go. My Brilliant Career, says Judith, when Judy Davis rocked the boat, causing Sam Neill to fall out. And another one. The Hunt for Red October, which technically is a submarine, nonetheless. I mean, they probably can be classified in the same sentence. I mean, here in Australia, we don't know because we haven't got our submarine yet. But not long to go now till it arrives with a recon engine and, of course, the window tinting and the trim. Can't wait for that. Professor David Flint joins us every Wednesday morning around this time. I want to ask you a question because you are, you know, a lot smarter than I am. And I've got this theory about Pauline Hanson. Because we're talking about Pauline, we're talking about Barnaby Joyce and the dog, which obviously you've heard about.
1: You say I'm cleverer than you are. There was a question put on Channel 7 to Barnaby Joyce. And the question, well, I found it appalling. The question was, do you think that Pauline Hanson has the intellectual capacity to be a prime minister? What sort of question is that? I would ask, does she have the courage? Does she have the vision? But to suggest that she might be not that bright, I think it's insulting. And she's been bright enough to run a business. She's been bright enough to get into Parliament. She's been bright enough to run rings around a lot of her critics. And I just thought that was shabby.
0: Do you think that Pauline at the moment is in danger of making it all about her as opposed to making it all about the party and her policies? And that could be to her detriment?
1: Well, of course, it is a party which in which she was very much at least one of the dominant people, and certainly she's been the dominant one who has survived throughout the length. So it's different from the other parties. It's even different from the Liberal Party because Menzies brought that together to correct the way in which the United Australia Party had collapsed, but also to bring together smaller parties all together into one party so they were existing institutions, and so I suppose some people would have criticized him as being too much the face of the party in the way that you could say nobody in the Labour Party has ever been. And I can see what you're saying about Pauline. There's a danger. I don't think she has committed that breach of what you should be doing. It's really a question of strategy and tactics and good behavior, isn't it? Well, in fact, I noticed that the big issue this morning, The big issue this morning was whether Barnaby Joyce had been sufficiently polite and deferential to his dog.
0: I know, isn't that amazing? It's our villain of the week. Maybe it's like a paradigm shift in terms of what we considered our political parties to be, as opposed to what it's become now with people like Donald Trump. Is it possible that now it's more about the figurehead than it is about the party?
1: Well, Donald Trump is an exceptional person, isn't he? And they've been very good let's put aside judgments on Donald Trump, but there have been very good American presidents who've never taken the strong personal role he has. You could never say that, for example, of Ronald Reagan, who was probably the greatest post-war Republican president, but he didn't hold himself out to be the dominant personality. He just had great charm and great wit and, I think, wisdom, although he was deprecated by the liberal press. He certainly didn't do that, and Donald Trump is unique in that regard. I think Pauline's position is that there were times when she was, in fact, almost alone, wasn't she? She has the history of the party, and she maintains a big principle, and that is, if necessary, go back to where if we were in a good position, that's the position to go back to.
0: You mentioned Ronald Reagan, though. You always think of Ronald Reagan and you think of him being a Republican. And also when you talk about other larger-than-life politicians, for example, Obama, you still think about him as being a Democrat. But I often have to remind myself that Trump is, in fact, a Republican because he seems to be more associated with this fringe party that actually doesn't exist as a political party, and that's Make America Great Again, the MAGA. But when you think of him, you think of MAGA, but that's not the party that he was elected to lead. And I wonder if that's a similar situation with Pauline Hanson, with One Nation, that, you know, it's become so blurred now that you're not quite sure who she represents other than Pauline Hanson.
1: Yes, parties do evolve, don't they? For example, the Republicans were the anti-slavery party, and it was the Democrats who were the pro-slavery, and then the pro-segregation party. Then they got hooked up with the trade union movement, and at least in trade union matters were on the left, but in race matters were the segregationist party. So parties do evolve. Now they seem to be coming in some ways, in some parts, particularly with the mayor of New York. I almost said the Lord Mayor of New York, the mayor of New York. They're almost the Communist Party, aren't they?
0: There's a trend towards socialism now, especially in America, that we've never seen.
1: Yes, and that was one of the big distinctions of the United States, was that unlike Europe and Australia, they didn't really have a big socialist party. Then none of the parties could be called socialist, whereas in Britain we had the Labour Party, and in Australia the Labour Party, and in Europe they had Labour parties, and they also had very strong communist parties. I mean, one third of the vote at one stage in Italy, at the height of the Communist Party, one third of the vote went to the Communist Party, and in France, one quarter of the vote was going to the Communist Party. So you had very big Communist parties in all over Europe, but only mainly in the Latin parts and the Germanic parts, but not in the. You never had a Communist Party of any significance in England or the Scandinavian countries, except perhaps Finland.
0: Let me ask you another question, and this is something that I was floating last night. And again, you're cleverer than I am, so you can tell me whether or not this is complete nonsense.
1: You mean I could lead a political party?
0: Well, there you go. All you need is a great slogan. The flint is no longer dry. There you go.
1: I think the dog courtesy party.
0: Well, that's exactly right. Its bark is worse than its bite. So last night I floated the idea that we're absolutely terrified of China militarily. But I think that Taiwan should be terrified of China militarily, but Australia should be more concerned about China and its technology and China and its finances. We should be more worried about them just usurping us with technology, but also just buying us out.
1: Oh, that is something we should be very concerned about. And they've been very, since they abandoned communism, And as I mentioned to the Falun Gong, they only abandoned communism. They only accepted that communism didn't work after 65 million people had died. They had a perfect example next door to them. The example which they should have turned China into was Hong Kong. Hong Kong was a civilized place, the rule of law, minimal government interference. The British weren't giving the colony full or growing self-government because the communists warned them. You give them any self-government and we'll invade, because they didn't want a rival government being set up in Hong Kong where the people actually elected the government. Yes, you're right. I think we must be very wary, not of China, but of communist China, because they are absolutely ruthless.
0: Do you think there's anything then in my theory that we could be defeated rather than militarily by China, we could be defeated by them monetarily without them ever having to raise as much as a sub?
1: Some of us would think, well, perhaps we already have. We have, for example, a situation where they can do what they want in our waters. They can fire missiles into our waters. They've got the port of Darwin, which a silly government, not Labour, decided to permit. And they have assets here, they have control here, and they warn us from time to time. For example, they've warned us not only by firing a missile which can carry nuclear weapons into our waters. Well, they're not our waters, but they're close to us. They're also setting up rivals to our mineral trade by just letting us know. They've got rivals to our mineral trade in Africa and in South America, and they're just letting us know, don't you step out of line or we might start buying our minerals from over there.
0: Well, at least we can defeat them by gentlemanly conduct.
1: And not being rude to my dog.
0: That's it. The monetization of murder, the Albanese government should stop tolerating Beijing's crimes. Thursday in The Spectator and on X. Always a pleasure. I'll let you get back to bed. Thank you, David.
1: Thank you. Bye.
0: There he is, the good Professor David Flint. Any thoughts? Give me a ring. 131-873. What do you think? 25 minutes to four.
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0: Morning. 22 minutes to four. I've got a really great song I'm going to play you in just a moment. Well, I think it's a great song. Maybe I've overhyped it. Maybe you'll listen to it and think, Phil, really? That's your idea of a great song? No, I stand by this one. I think one of the great driving songs of the last 50 years, perhaps more. I'm going to play

0: Yeah.
1: Yeah, things considering the way we're supposed to be going with petrol, pretty soon you won't be delivering anything but hot air.
0: Well, I don't think that's going to happen, mate.
1: Yeah, well, they're saying that, you know, if this continues the way it's going, then, you know, we're going to have some kind of shortage. But anyway, that's not your issue right now. There are far more important things going on in Australia on July 22, and they are...
0: Mate, Barnaby Joyce and his dog, mate, I don't know what everyone's going on about. I thought that was the funniest thing I've ever seen.
1: Yeah. We've spoken about this all morning. How is it that every week something comes up? One week it's Carl in the podcast. One week it's Albo in the podcast. This week it's, Barnaby and the dog. Why do we gravitate to stories like this, do you reckon?
0: Probably because we've got such a bunch of morons running the show, mate. We need some comic relief.
1: Yeah. So, you know, working out, as Professor Flint was saying to me, working out in the country, that's pretty much how you talk to your dogs. You don't treat them badly, but, you know, the city slickers don't talk to their dogs like that. Do you think that the dog was hard done by here, Bruce?
0: No, Mike, so I yell at my dog all the time.
1: Right. Well, I think that answers that, really.
0: Now I've got a reason to, because every time the wife goes cook at me, now I can say, well, look, the former deputy PM of Australia doesn't, so why can't I?
1: You know, we've just coined a new phrase too. Mate, go the Barnaby on that dog, why don't you?
0: Yeah, bunny oats.
1: Drive safely, my friend. Good to touch you. 19 minutes to 4. Today is July 22. On this day in 1947, Don Henley of the Eagles was born in Texas. Could have played an Eagles song, but as I said, I've got a song I want to play you that I think is right up there that you're going to love. I tell you what. Bruce will love it, driving his car, his truck. I'll get to hear, play the song in just a moment. Maybe he can text me and tell me what he thinks. On this day, 1990, July 22, Pink Floyd's The Wall was presented live on the site of the former Berlin Wall, performed by Roger Waters with friends, including members of the band, that is the band, Van Morrison, Joni Mitchell, Brian Adams, Paul Carrack, Sinead O'Connor, The Scorpions. That's quite a lineup too, isn't it? Gee, I wonder what song The Scorpions would have done that could have tied in with the fall of the Berlin Wall. No, I can't think of any off the top of my head. On this day, July 22, 1982, Dexy's Midnight Runners recorded their second studio album, To Rye, and it featured Come On Eileen. And I spoke to Kevin Rowland from Dexy's Midnight Runners, and I said, well, what's the story behind having a successful hit single and also success in itself? What have you got to do?
2: Got good songs, and if you've got something to say and it's interesting, people are interested. You have to sort of create a buzz. Now it's in a different way. When we started off, you would play live. That's what we did in Birmingham. We got a residency and we played the same place every week, and just more and more people started coming. Now you've got to create that buzz in another way, whether online or whatever. But I think the principles remain the same. It's just the means have changed.
3: It's a DIY, almost like the punk aesthetic, isn't it, where you're doing a lot of it yourself?
2: I mean, that's great. I mean, you can actually just get your music direct to people. That's incredible, really.
1: Kevin Rowland. Now no longer of Dexy's Midnight Runners, now they just call themselves Dexy's. 1969, July 22, Beatles started working on John Lennon's song Come Together at the Abbey Road Studios in London. And it was the opening track on Abbey Road. Reached the top of the charts in the US, but only got to number 4 in the UK. Isn't that curious? 1956, July 22, Elvis Presley was termed the most controversial entertainer since Liberace by Billboard. Same day, Elvis was booked for 3 appearances on Ed Sullivan's widely watched Sunday night variety program, even though Sullivan said that Elvis and his gyrating hips would never come back again. And here's another one for you, July 22, 2017. Bruce Springsteen started a residency at the Walter Kerr Theatre and the St. James Theatre in New York City. It was a long run, big show, basically featuring Bruce Springsteen solo, playing guitar, performing his music, talking about interviews and stuff that he'd done. Also stuff from his 2016 autobiography, featured a few people at the show as well. And I was talking to his guitarist, Stephen Van Zandt, about how Bruce got through this run, which incidentally, I think was a really, really long run, 236 shows, grossed about 113 million. And little Stevie had this to say about Bruce performing in that.
4: I joked with him. He'd had the first legitimate job he's ever had in his life. You know, he was on

0: Broadway. He was doing 5 days a week for 15 months. I mean, it was incredible. Everybody was like taking bets as to how long he'd last, and he just blew it out of the park, man. You know, he was amazing.
1: Obviously, you know that you are Little Steven, but have you seen how many Lils there are?
0: No.
1: There's 8,000 of them.
0: Lils?
1: There's Little Wayne, there's Little Yachty, Little Peep.
0: Little Richard, you know, Little Walter. A few of us Littles also.
2: There he is, Little Stevie Van Zandt. And that's the anniversary of Bruce Springsteen on Broadway. Okay, here comes the song. And yes, Philip, you did pick it. I think I gave away just the tiniest hint there. But bang, you were onto it. You knew exactly what song I was talking about. Terrific song. I was kind of toying with this and playing a Don Henley song. But then when I saw that on the 22nd of July 2025, the guitarist George Kuriemans died. He was with a band called Golden Earring. And I thought, well, how could you not, right? How could you not do a little bit of Radar Love?

0: Judy just sent me a text and said I was dozing. I'm not dozing anymore after that, radar love. Somebody else says, you should have waited till 4:15, then you'll be shifting gears. Philip said, that's a track from Easy Rider. I didn't know that. I didn't realise that was on Easy Rider. Well, there you go. Golden Earring, radar love for the anniversary. Unfortunately, of the death of the guy from the band, but I thought, well, as good a time as any to play the song. Wayne says, love that. I'm going to download that one as well. And Jason says, on the road again? No, not quite. I'll tell you who is on the road, though. Keith, the truckie. Where are you off to this morning, Keith?
1: Heading down to Bass Point this morning, Philby. How are you?
0: Good,
1: mate. First time caller to your show.
0: First time caller? Hang on a second. You've been a long time texter and a first time caller. Hold on there a second. I'm going to break this down. Hold on, Keith. Got to get this out of the way. I've got to investigate why it's taking you so long to call. It is 3:51.
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0: Front page of the paper's coming up in a moment, 4:05, and we're going to go to the UK for the International Snail Racing World Championships. Keith, let's just get back to this. You've been texting for months and you've never rung up.
1: As you can tell, Uncle Phil, I've been listening to you since you're in purgatory at those other stations.
0: Oh, really? You go back that far?
1: I can be a little bit loose, so I prefer not to ring and get you into trouble.
0: Okay, well, I'm glad. Thanks for the warning. Where are you off to?
1: I'm heading down to Bass Point, grab a load from there, and then continue on with my day.
0: What are you transporting at the moment?
1: Raw materials for Asheville.
0: Oh, is that right?
1: Yeah, so bring it from there up to Sydney. They make the asphalt, and that's all I do all day.
0: So what kind of raw materials, like gravel and things like that?
1: Yeah, the different aggregates that are required for the asphalt to be made.
0: Is that right? I didn't think of that. You never really think about it. You just drive on it, and when there's a pothole, you hit it, and then you want to ring up Chris Minns and tell him to fix the holes in the road.
1: And he does.
0: There you go. So, can we have a bit of air?
1: What I was actually ringing about Uncle Phil was this was for that song. It's a blaster. You ready for it?
0: Hit me. There you go. Drive carefully, my friend. An air horn for a bit of a golden earring for anybody on the road this morning.
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0: Another one here. Peter's been texting forever and he promises me he'll be ringing in soon. I look forward to that. The front page of the newspaper is coming up.
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17: Hello, I'm Nelson Scott. Australians have been urged to reconsider the need for overseas travel as tensions continue in the Middle East. Travel advice has been upgraded to level 3 for Jordan, Oman and Saudi Arabia. 6 countries on the highest level, which advises Australians not to travel at all, are Iran, Iraq, Lebanon, Palestine, Syria and Yemen. Qantas says it's disappointed by the prospect of industrial action by long-haul pilots. They're preparing to vote on work stoppages after failed talks on pay and conditions. The airline says the union supported a proposed agreement in April. Pilots Association President Andrew Marshall says they don't take industrial action lightly.
18: despite 2 years of negotiations, we've been unable to make any sort of meaningful progress on our key issues. So we're left with no choice other than to proceed to a protected action ballot order with the Fair Work Commission.
17: An independent review has found the Northern Territory's child protection system failed Kumanjai Little Baby before her death. The 5-year-old was allegedly abducted and murdered in Alice Springs in April. An interim report has identified multiple departmental failures. A critical incident investigation is underway after a man died during a police operation in the New South Wales Riverina. Jamel Wells reports.
19: Police called to a house in the Wagga suburb of Ashmont on Tuesday say an armed man barricaded himself inside. Negotiators were called in and a perimeter was set up. Officers say after entering the house, they found the man in his 60s with a self-inflicted gunshot wound. He died at the scene. An investigation will be reviewed by the Professional Standards Command and Law Enforcement Conduct Commission. Jamel Wells reporting.
17: Queensland police have confirmed a man has died in custody at the Brisbane City Watch House. Georgia Condek has the details.
20: The 55-year-old male was taken into custody last Friday after he was arrested on a return to prison warrant. In a statement, police say the man advised staff he was feeling unwell yesterday and was assessed by nurses and emergency services. He later became unresponsive and died at the scene. The Ethical Standards Command is now investigating the death with oversight from the Crime and Corruption Commission. Georgia Condek, Brisbane.
17: BHP and the union representing its combined ports workers in Western Australia have again failed to agree on a new pay deal. Staff walked off the job last week as part of the first round of industrial action by BHP workers in Port Hedland this century. The union says they returned to the bargaining table. Australian researchers have identified a new biomarker for multiple myeloma. It's hoped the discovery will help doctors determine which patients are at greater risk of poor outcomes. And Victorian public school teachers will strike this week.
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17: Eels captain Mitchell Moses has dismissed criticism of Parramatta's 12-month NRL contract for Chiefs-bound Jerome Luai. Moses says he's not bothered by claims the short-term deal makes Parramatta a transit lounge.
21: Not really at all. Like, it's any time you can get a player of his calibre and get him to the team every day of the week.
17: Geelong coach Chris Scott believes injured Max Holmes could play again this season if the Cats make a deep run in the finals. Holmes injured his ankle last round and has since had surgery. Pat Cummins, Josh Hazlewood and Nathan Lyon have been named for the return to the Australian Test squad for the 2-match series against Bangladesh next month. And FIFA has confirmed Argentina will face an investigation into the ugly scenes that followed their loss in the World Cup final, which saw a Spanish player grabbed by the throat.
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17: Around the country, Canberra partly cloudy after some morning frost, a top of 14 degrees. Melbourne, a high chance of showers and 16. Sydney, mostly sunny and a top of 21 degrees. Brisbane, possible showers and 23. Perth, partly cloudy, a top of 18 degrees. Adelaide, partly cloudy and 15. Hobart, showers and a top of 13 degrees. Darwin, sunny and 31.
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0: Yep, 7 minutes past four. I just noticed on CNN they've got a headline saying that Donald Trump has said the US will be hitting the Pickaxe Mountain area in Iran very soon and very early. We'll try and get one of our Channel 7 news correspondents over in the US to give us an update on what's going on there. It's a big progression in that Iran conflict, if that's about to happen. On the text, 0460 873 873. Morning, Jason. Hey, Phil, considering that Albo is by far the dumbest PM in our history, Pauline could do the job with ease, says Jason. Let's get to the front page of the newspapers. Oh, incidentally, there's a few good punny newspaper headlines this morning. I think even The Age is getting in on the punny headlines, which is unusual for The Age. And that'll keep our friend Jack Hahn from the Today Show on Channel 9 happy, because he does love those punny headlines. The Australian, no, they ain't got time for that kind of thing. The headline and the story on the front page of The Australian is this, that one of the nation's most infamous Islamic State fighters, the Perth-born paediatrician dubbed Dr. Jihad, widely presumed to have been killed in Syria nearly a decade ago, is alive, imprisoned in an Iraqi jail, and one of 13 Australian men linked to the terror group, hoping to be released and returned home. And if that happens, of course, there'll be quite an outcry about that. Quite a lot of people ringing up the radio station, I'm sure, with their opinions on that. Sydney Morning Herald. Revealed Labor's millions from gambling donations is one of the headlines they're leading with the Sydney Morning Herald's front page. The Labor Party collected more than $4 million in gambling donations over the past 5 years, including a $1.5 million around the last election, as it dithered on reform before backing down from a full crackdown on betting advertising. Sydney Morning Herald. Let's go to the Daily Telegraph. A tower of secrets. It's the headline here. The Minns government is clearing a path for developers to build 5 apartment blocks, including towers almost 4 times the current height limit, on a retail site across the road from land carved out for Moore Park's golf course for public recreation. Is that the area where they've got that big green hill that goes down? You know the one I'm talking about? Is that the area they're talking about there? Daily Telegraph. Here's a punny headline for you. Agent Orange. Well, I guess you can probably figure out who that's talking about. Pauline Hanson, who's doubled down on support for Donald Trump's hardline ICE agent deportation blitz, declaring the president's mass removal of illegal immigrants is a great way to do it, and Australia should follow suit. Ms. Hanson also stood by her long-held view to restrict migration for some Islamic countries. And the other story is Albo's tax lie rakes in $5 billion a year. This is also in the Daily Telegraph. Previous secret federal treasury modelling reveals that Jim Chalmers' highly controversial decision to axe negative gearing is expected to boost the big spending Albanese government's tax take by as much as $5 billion a year. There you go. Also, they're talking about Heart of Gold, the Commonwealth Games preview. That's on the Telegraph. We'll get to the Commonwealth Games in a sec. Here's another punny headline, and this is from the Herald Sun. Ration roulette. Australians could be hit with fuel rationing measures as early as September. Energy experts have warned, as a second closure in the Strait of Hormuz shipping lane threatens a fresh global oil shock. Global oil prices cracked $90 a barrel yesterday. It's probably two or three times the risk of what we saw in March and April, said the energy analyst Saul Kavanagh yesterday. Let's get to the Adelaide Advertiser. Business groups and traders are calling for urgent action to save Adelaide's Hindley Street as the unsavoury, neglected nightlife strip is overtaken by convenience stores, massage parlours and empty shops. An Adelaide City Council report this month said 11 massage shops and 17 convenience stores were operating in the Hindley Street precinct, including Lee and Peel Streets. Bit disappointing for those of us that lived in Adelaide and used to go down Hindley Street on the weekend. It was the place to be. Believe it or not, there's not much in terms of Barnaby Joyce and the dog on the front page of any newspapers, except for The Age, who've gone all out with the punny headline, Her Master's Joyce. So that's very good. One Nation MP bites back over dog yelling complaints. But there's not much about Barnaby and his dog in the newspapers, surprisingly. Maybe the story has finally run out of legs, even though it's got four of them. Victorian apartment buyers are forking out a gatto tax as plastering, precast and other businesses allegedly play the gangland figure Mick Gattos for CFMEU-backed privilege access to the state's high-rise housing sector. That's the other story in The Age. Let's get to the Courier Mail. Heart of Gold. They've got a big pull out there as you get ready for the Commonwealth Games. Hang on a minute. Don't we have our very own Commonwealth Games reporter, Graham, who is Scottish, over in Glasgow, to report for us on the Commonwealth Games, exclusively. What's happened to Graham? He had a couple of jobs to do. One was, and we got him accreditation to go to the Commonwealth Games. It's about to kick off, and I haven't heard anything from Graham about this. Nor have I heard that he's on the banks of the Loch Ness trying to catch the Loch Ness monster with a lump of haggis, which was another one of the duties and chores that he had. The other story in the Courier Mail, get a load of this. You know this Brisbane mother of the rare identical quadruplets? She was told by public housing bureaucrats that her online fundraiser was so successful she became ineligible for government-funded rental assistance. That must have jumped on this really quickly because it was less than 24 hours after the lady Jenita Namanamoa incredibly had the quadruplets, the story that made global headlines. A Department of Housing officer emailed the now mother of eight to tell her she was now considered to have too much cash. Well, they didn't waste any time on jumping on that, did they? And also, imagine going from four kids expecting five, ending up with eight, and four of them being quadruplets, which I wasn't really familiar with how it works till I did a bit of questioning. I said, are quadruplets like twins? Does that mean instead of having two identical girls, you can have four identical girls? Let's get to one more financial review. Front page of that. Australia is heading for its weakest decade of living standards growth in more than a century, fueling support for One Nation and prompting the former Reserve Bank Governor Philip Lowe to warn that fundamental policy change is needed to encourage business investment. So there you go. All those newspapers and only one mention of poor Barnaby Joyce's dog. And I just suddenly realised, apart from anything else, and we've talked about Barnaby Joyce and the dog all morning, we're just calling it the dog. Do we know the dog's name? Hudson with an H? No? Aussie Frank? No? That makes three of us who've been talking non-stop about the dog. And yet the dog has, it's a bit like that America song, A Horse with No Name. Except it's a dog. 4:15. I'll tell you what we're going to talk about next. We're going to go live to the UK for the Snail Racing World Champions.
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0: 18 minutes past four. Well, here we go. Gary at Wadalba and also Jerry at Sutherland said, got the name of the dog for you, Phil. The dog's called Stella. Well, there you go. I didn't know that. Stella, as in Stella the beer. Well, that would kind of make sense, wouldn't it? And Steve said that too, that Stella is the name of the dog. Brett in Newcastle just wanted to get back to the story of the people that just had the quadruplets. He says, imagine living in public housing supported by taxpayer and having four children, but thinking, yes, we'll have another. Well, I'm sure they weren't thinking, yes, we'll have another and another and another and another. And another one here. Stella. That's the name of the staffy. It's a staff border collie cross, incidentally. And some snail names, and we're going to get to the snail names. Sluggo instead of Albo. I'm going to get to these snail names because we mentioned this yesterday morning, and you couldn't believe my excitement and anticipation when I found out that the Snail Racing World Championships were held in Congham in the UK last weekend. I mean, how does something like that go beneath your radar when you think you've got the zeitgeist and you know everything that's going on in the world, and then you suddenly realise that there has been, last weekend, the World Championship Snail Racing. That's when you start questioning yourself and you think, who am I? Who am I really? And what do I stand for? Well, let's try and get to the bottom of it, shall we?

0: You know who we can talk to about this, and I hope you like the snail song. Hello to the snail master from the World Snail Championships, Nicholas Dickinson. How are you, Nick?
1: I'm very good, thank you. How are you?
0: Good. I hope you don't mind me calling you Nick. We have a tendency to shorten people's names in Australia. I mean, that doesn't mean or take away anything to do with the fact that you are the snail master.
1: Absolutely. That's cool. Don't mind it at all.
0: Brilliant. How does one become? I mean, there's a lot of questions here. Get ready to unpack this. How does one become a snail master?
1: Well, there are actually two snail masters. My fellow snail master Ian and I, we did all the several years of training and a few professional exams. And once we received our qualifications, we were able to take over from our predecessor, who had been snail master for 25 years, would you believe?
0: Jack okay.
1: O'Neill. He was snail master up until 2018 when the World Championships went into abeyance because of COVID, of course, 2019 he did, and then didn't happen in 20 and 21, and he thought that was a good time to step down, and we were just coming through the ranks and ready to take on the mantle as the snail masters from 2023. So this was our fourth year running the World Championships.
0: When you mentioned all of this training that you did, how much of it happened around the bar at a pub?
1: Oh, well, only the revision.
0: It's important that I know what I'm dealing with.
1: In your hand.
0: Yeah, a man's got to know the measure of a man to know what he's dealing with. And on the subject of which, do you have a uniform or a badge or a sash or a staff or something like that that gives you, you know, obvious recognition when you're out there snailing?
1: Yes, we have a uniform. So we have a T-shirt with the World Championships logo on and our names and title. I mean, there's a whole team behind us. Obviously, we have the administrators, the stable hands, the snail scrutineers. But yes, we are, say, snail master. And then we also have very distinctive hats with snails on them.
0: Oh, genius.
1: So that we can stand out from everyone else.
0: Yeah, and I bet that snail on the hat has got a straw which is connected to some kind of beer container in the hat.
1: No comment.
0: No, absolutely. Okay, well, there's a lot of questions I have to ask you here. Has there been any doping? Have you made sure that there's been no, you know, drug-enhancing performancing from these snails?
1: Yes, indeed. The snail scrutineer, he carries out random drug testing on selected contestants. We had 271 compete in this year's championships, and obviously the world champion got drug tested before we were willing to formally present the trophy.
0: This has actually been happening in Congham, in Norfolk, since the 1960s. Does that surprise you? Do you wake up some mornings and think, I never knew what I was going to do with my life. My mum and dad are so proud.
1: Well, it's funny you should say that. It's been held not only in Congham, but in the grounds of Congham Hall. These days, a lovely country house hotel. I'm the proud custodian of Congham Hall. But since before its hotel days, the championships have been held in the grounds of Congham Hall since their inauguration. The idea was brought back to England in the early 60s, as you say. A chap called Tom Elwis, who was a resident of Congham. Little interesting thing for you. He's buried in Congham Churchyard with a little snail at the foot of his gravestone. So you can see how important it was to him and his life.
0: Uh-huh.
1: He went to France.
0: Yeah.
1: And snail racing has actually been happening in France for longer than it has in England, and he saw the idea in France and brought it back to the UK, and it's been held in the grounds of Congham Hall ever since. What I should point out, just for your listeners' understanding, is that there is a big difference between the French snail racing and ours, where theirs is more of a gastronomic event.
0: Right.
1: And I'm afraid to say that the competitors all end up being eaten, with the sole exception of the winner. So it really is a life or death struggle for the French snails. Over here, of course, we are humane snail racers, and we look after all our snails and celebrate all of our competitors, not just the winner.
0: Well, that's what I want to hear. Free trade snails. That's fantastic. Okay, well, let's talk about then what you yell as the snail master when you want to start the racing, because people may not be aware of this, but what do you yell?
1: So let me paint a picture for you. The course is on a circular table. It's a 13.5-inch course. All the snails in each heat start within an inner circle, and it's the first one to cross the tablecloth, the 13.5 inches, to the outer circle. First snail to get his antenna across a bit of the outer circle wins that heat. And once they're all inside the inner circle, the snail master who's conducting that heat, it is usually my fellow snail master Ian, I tend to comment on the races whilst they're happening, he issues the command, ready, steady, slow. And that
0: Fantastic.
1: Is that's the point at which the race starts.
0: You know
1: he
0: what?
1: He will then time the race, and when the big thing is whether any of the snails can get close to the world record, which is in Guinness World Records.
0: Really?
1: I do not. You can look it up.
0: No, I don't disbelieve that.
1: No, I promise you that's the truth. Look it up. Snail Archie, in 1995, he was the world champion in that year, and he completed the course in 2 minutes dead, and that is the world record. This year's champion, Snailer Swift, did a good showing, but that their Snailer Swift time was 3 minutes, 13 seconds, so a good minute and a bit slower than Archie.
0: We've had a whole morning of...
1: 31 years since Archie won his race, and we're very proud that his trainer came back to present the trophy last year, so that was a very proud moment for us all.
0: Well, I can imagine. You know, sometimes there's so much beauty in the world, Nicholas, my heart feels like it's going to explode. We've come up with a few names here ourselves. Slugs Bunny, E-Cargo, there's My Shell Obama, Slugzatory Phil, that's one of mine, Jack Slugman as well. We've had a few. What do you think?
1: Very good, very good. I thought that Snailer Swift was very good this year. One of my favourite from an earlier year was Usline Bolt.
0: See, brilliant. What are some of the best names that you've heard? Because Snailer Swift has got to be the right up there.
1: Yes, we've actually sent the press clippings from this year's event to Taylor Swift's press team in the hope that she might be interested in endorsing next year's World Championships. We'll let you know if we hear back from her.
0: Yeah, gee, I wish you'd told me that in advance. I could have come up with a punchline involving a Taylor Swift song. Leave it with me. Okay, a couple more questions for you. So you've got 18 yeah. elite snails. Obviously, these snails have come from around the world. Is that right?
1: Yes, indeed. We had competitors this year from about 9 or 10 countries. We had the French champions, they come over every year. They're great fun. We had a family who came in from America. They read about us in the New York Times a couple of years ago, and they're snail mad. They flew in specially from America. As a couple came from Berlin, Poland, Belgium, Brazil. I don't think we had any Aussies this year, but we have had Aussies in the past, so we look forward to welcoming you lot in future years.
0: Wow, I tell you what. Talk about waving a red flag at a snail. Watch out. You never know. Well, one of the questions, here's a question I have for you, actually. If you are traveling with, obviously, a racehorse of this caliber, you know, they have to treat the crate like snails or like eggs. Does the snail go on the plane in a special container with its trainer?
1: Well, one of the things is you can bring it. You have to fill in a complete customs declaration to bring the snails into the UK, and you're only allowed to bring a maximum of 5.
0: Right.
1: I'm not sure, to be honest. I've never asked them, the people who bought their own snails, how they actually, whether they go in the hold or whether they're in with the, where ordinary animals go, or whether they go into the cabin. I must ask some of them in future years. But just so people understand, you don't have to bring your own snail. We have our own stable of snails, and you can rent one from us. So even if you are
0: a snail
1: racer, but uncomfortable about bringing your own snails all the way to England, then you can always rent one of ours from our stable and race that on the day.
0: Well, one of our listeners, Steve, just texted and said maybe they travel in the escargot department. And also, Grant wants to know, how do you tell the difference between the snails? So they have numbers on their shells.
1: Correct. Yeah, they all get numbers on them, and it's my job as the commentator to try and spot the number and put it to the name, and I'll be shouting about which snails are winning it, whatever race. Because obviously there's about several hundred spectators, and it's quite a small arena. So it's all a very exciting, and people listening out for how their snail's doing. But yeah, all numbered up.
0: Okay, well look out for we're going to have our own snail. It may not mean anything to you, but a couple of names that we're sort of workshopping for the Australian snail that will be entering next year is Erin Mollusk. That probably don't mean anything to you. And also the Slug Anthony All-Stars is another one. So look out for that. I'll let you know when we're on our way. Maybe the Australian snail could be next year's world champion live in Congham 2027.
1: And anyone who's watching back home will be able to watch it as well, because we live stream on our Facebook page. So people can send their snails over with the trainers, and then the rest of the family can still watch it and see all the excitement back home in Australia at the same time. You'd have to be up in the middle of the night your time to
0: do that.
1: Of
0: course we will. Are you kidding me?
1: We'll want to do that.
0: This is a sporting nation. Nicholas, an absolute pleasure to speak to you. Thank you so much.
1: It's a great pleasure, and look forward to seeing some of your competitors next year.
0: Oh, you say that now. Wait till we get there. Your guys will be feeling sluggish. I had to throw one more in there. Thank you so much, Nicholas. Well, there you go. That is the World Championship Snail Champions. We're going to have that next year. We'll take our very own. Tomorrow morning, we're going to talk about the Women's Lumberjack Championships. There's a lot going on in the world. Now, though, 29 minutes to 5. Let's get to the less serious stuff. Let's get to the news.
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0: Right, starting off in Sydney, the 2GB newsroom. Good morning to Dusty Fitzpatrick.
3: Good morning, Phil. A second teenage boy has been charged, accused of setting fire to a school in central west New South Wales. A 17-year-old boy is already before the courts over the incident at Cowra High. A 14-year-old now also charged. Police say they've seized cannabis with a street value of about $500,000 in the New South Wales Hunter. Officers who raided a house in Cessnock say they found hundreds of plants and hydroponic equipment. And one of Sydney's iconic Manly ferries will be scrapped almost four decades after entering service. The double-ended Collaroy was used to carry the Olympic torch across the harbour in 2000. Thanks, Phil. That's the latest from Sydney.
0: By the way, Dusty, as you're a friend of mine, if we do in fact get a snail in the World Championships, you will have the story first and the exclusive interview.
3: I appreciate it. I'm quite looking forward to the snail racing. I thought that was very interesting.
0: You know, there's a lot going on in the world, not just in Sydney, Dusty, but also in Brisbane. Let's go to the 4BC newsroom. Good morning, Chloe Affleck.
4: Good morning, Phil. Two people have been killed in a horror house fire in Logan. The blaze erupted at the Kingston address yesterday afternoon. A man and a woman perished inside while four others managed to escape. A teenage boy has died after crashing his motorbike into a tree in the central Queensland. The 17-year-old lost control of the bike while travelling in Banana last night. And Queensland is now the strongest property market in the country, according to figures from the Australian Property Institute. The state scored 6.6 in the third quarter of this year, down slightly from the second quarter. That's the latest from Brisbane.
0: More news coming up. The full update in 27 minutes' time from now. That makes it 27 minutes to 5.
2: A sports update. 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
0: Okay, two news stories for you in sport. The first one is Shell and Bilbo Slugger, the 2025 world champions in the World Championship of Snail Racing, are in training to come back to perhaps be victorious in 2027. That's one of your news stories in the sport. The other one is to the AFL, where the bad news is continuing for the Gold Coast Suns. Full forward Ben King likely to reject a long-term offer from the Suns to join Hawthorn. King's change of heart is a bitter blow to the Suns. They were confident at keeping him in the club. However, a number of factors, including the Suns' form, which has seen them lose 8 in a row, and his partner's ambition to move back to Victoria, has seen him reject the Suns with Hawthorn clearly in the box seat, with a deal likely in 2031. The deal is very much a win for Hawthorn as they continue to challenge for premierships. However, the Suns, for them, the deal shows issues around retention after years of investment in a marquee player. The Suns face an important match on Saturday against Carlton at Marvel Stadium as they look forward to a ninth straight loss. Well, I don't know if they can look forward to a ninth straight loss, but they're going to certainly look to avoid it. 26 minutes to five. Okay, that's the update. After this, something good is happening. It's going to make a bit of jet lag easier for you. Sarah Swain from The Travel will tell us about that next.
5: Australians will have to wave the white flag because the black flag of Islamic State has just had a win. An accused Islamic State bride facing terror charges has just been granted bail. The Australian Federal Police have strongly opposed her bid for bail. They say Rayan Al-Houli is an unacceptable risk to our community. Based on the videos that she filmed, by the way, she was trying to turn her toddlers into terrorists. And we've brought her back to Australia.
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0: 22 minutes to five. Okay, I've got a couple of emails here. Two from Paul. Hello, Paul, how are you this morning in Ryde? He said two things. One, are the Snailmeisters ex-government politicians and bureaucrats? Well, I couldn't possibly comment because I couldn't give away the secrets of the trade. But he also says, you know, Phil, in 74 years I've been on this planet, I've never met a person by the name of Barnaby. And I didn't even think about that until you just sent that. And I thought to myself, you are right, Paul. In my 63 years on this planet, I too have never met anybody called Barnaby. So there you go. And he said, by the way, could he change his name to Barkaby? Here's one from Ian, just talking about turning some prime land into a golf course, as we were talking about a moment ago on the front page of the papers. Ian at Woiwoi says, well, Minns isn't the premier for no reason. He knows how to wheel and deal. I mean, the problem is a lot of developers there are going to get a great deal out of that. Well, you know, I guess if you've got the land, then you can build on it, you know. Got as well a couple of texts coming through. Lani from Penrith, have a look at yourself. How do you feel being so cold-hearted this morning? The most cold-hearted texter I have, when you say, do we get to eat the snails afterwards? Mind you, it brings new meaning to that old meal dinner winner, doesn't it? And hello, Jerry says, I'd like to see the World Sloth Championships held in Canberra, and we could elect a new sloth master every 3 years ago. The sloths could clock in at 4:58 and attempt to cross North Bourne Avenue

0: Travel News website. How are you?
1: I'm good. How are you?
2: I can't believe we're finally getting rid of that annoying yellow paper declaration card. We would have to be one of the last countries in the world that would still be using these paper cards.
1: Yes, you know what? I can't remember filling out anything on a plane going to anywhere else recently. So yes, I do believe Australia is still holding on to this old, well, you can't call it really technology, this old method of recording who's coming into the country, what you're bringing. And who has a pen on a plane? You always have to dig for a pen. It's so annoying.
2: It's the same thing every flight. You get the card, but you're so busy getting on that then all of a sudden you go, oh, we're back in Australia, got to fill in that card. As you said, you've got to ask the air hostess. They've never got a pen. If they do, they're begrudgingly going to give it to you. And then you've got to go through those forms when you're half asleep and jet lagged and, oh, you know, I know this because I filled it in 100 times, but here we go. Am I carrying anything? And then you get off the plane and you hand it to somebody who doesn't look like they've looked at it.
1: Exactly. So the great thing is I was just on holiday in South Africa and I got to try the new app which replaces this. So it's going to be rolling out from next year and it is now being used on some Qantas flights. And I was lucky enough to have little pop-up saying you can fill out your form. So I can tell you all about what happens now.
2: Please.
1: So I was on the Qantas app. You need to make sure you got the app. My husband did not have the app. He had to do the form. Yeah, I had to find him a pen.
2: I hope you rubbed that in for a few minutes at least.
1: I definitely did.
2: Oh, good. Excellent.
1: Yeah, indeed. And the great thing is that when I was checking in for my flight on the app, this came up. You can actually do it 72 hours before. So you can do it in advance before you go to the airport on the way home. You basically fill it all out on the app digitally. It's exactly the same kind of questions. Name, passport, number, job, where you're going, if you're a resident, if you're like carrying anything, because obviously this is for customs and immigration. So I had to fill out, yes, I'd been on a farm because I'd been horse riding in South Africa, all that kind of thing. And then it gave you a QR code. So I just screenshot the QR code. It also sent it to my email. It went to my junk mail. So make sure you check that. And then when I got to, got our bags, went to customs, you just show them your phone. They might scan the QR code when you get through. So much easier. No forms, no pens. It's just all on.
2: Okay, so you mentioned it goes to the junk mail. I'm looking at the pros and cons. I can already see the pros, but the cons, is the app difficult to download?
1: No, so it actually did it straight through the Qantas app. So if you're already using things like Qantas, I don't have any paperwork these days. I'm always on my phone, so I use the Qantas app to check in, do everything like that, and it was just linked to that. So there was no new apps. It all was very seamless, and it worked. It did go to my junk mail, but I screenshot the QR code. That was enough. It seemed quite easy, remarkably.
2: And what about if you make a mistake? Do you have to reload it or is it easy to change things?
1: Yeah, I did notice that you can go back and alter things. Like if you said you're not bringing something and I had some little wooden items. So I did go back and check. I had ticked. So I had these wooden souvenirs. That was fine. And yeah, it is for a change. Seemed very easy.
2: Are they essentially the same questions that we get on these travel declaration cards?
1: Yeah, it was all the same questions. So all the things to do with customs, what you're bringing in, who you are, where you've been.
2: What about Wi-Fi and things like that? Do you need that in order to get onto this app?
1: Well, the fact that you can do it 72 hours before your flight means obviously you could do it in your hotel on the Wi-Fi, airport on the Wi-Fi, or if you have like, if you're using the mobile overseas. But yes, you would have to make sure you've got charging your phone and got the internet. But yeah, you do have a bit of time. It's not like a last minute thing that you have to do when on the plane, the airport.
2: I mentioned this before that you hand it to somebody who seems largely disinterested. I presume they already know everything about you because they don't seem to read the card. They take it off you. What's the point of that? Are they kept on a file somewhere?
1: Now, I have actually had them look at the form, and something happened to me this year as well because I've been on a farm, which obviously is a big risk for biosecurity with things in the soil and water and that kind of thing. If you have ticked yes to one of those boxes on the yellow form, they will notice. Because both last year and this year when we did the same horse riding trip, they immediately said, okay, you need to go through the red lane, go through something to declare, and they wanted our boots. They took our riding boots off us. We'd obviously like cleaned them. They took them off us and disinfected them, and they did that again this time. So I think they probably just have a quick glance at your card if it's all no. If you've maybe just come from Europe or somewhere like that, but obviously places like South Africa, a bit more of a risk. Bali, I know they're a bit more hot on it. They

0: notice. They might seem like they're not looking, but in my experience, they took her boots, they disinfected them, 5 minutes later they came back very, very clean.
1: Because it seems to me that the whole point of the card was to taunt people from overseas who've stacked lots of fish in their bags so that they can be on television. Will all airlines use these digital cards, or we just got a few at the moment?
0: Yeah, so all airlines will gradually use them. For now, it's part of a trial with Qantas into Sydney and Melbourne. That is going to be rolled out to more airports. I think Adelaide and Perth are going to use it. And from next year, it will be more widespread. So definitely you need to start looking out for it.
1: And one more silly question. Is there a fast lane for people that don't have the paper card that have done the app?
0: No, but there should be. Because right? Then I would agree with that. Maybe that's something we can suggest.
1: Yeah, absolutely. So do you think it's a game changer now then?
0: I think it's great. It's about time, right? Everywhere else does things digitally. All these other countries are doing it. Why can't we do it? And as long as the technology works, I don't see why there's any reason that we can replace the search filling out the card in 2026.
1: Always great to talk to you. Next week, we're going to talk about going on holiday to stressful places.
0: We are. We all go on holiday for a break, right? We don't want to be stressed. So maybe you should avoid these places if you want to have a relaxing time.
1: Talk to you next week. Thank you so much, Sarah Swain, Senior Journalist in News and Travel at Nine. And there you go. So finally, getting rid of, in Australia, those annoying cards that I thought that they didn't pay any attention to them. You know, just hand them to someone as you're walking through, and then you've got to get outside and find a taxi. But Nick just sent me a text and said, India still has those cards, Phil. So I wonder how that will also change the dynamic of border security, because rather than going through the card as they do, where it says you checked here that you didn't have 16 pieces of fish wrapped inside a sock in your bag, you didn't tick yes here. And the other one though, with border security, very frustrating show, and you know where I'm going with this. When you're watching it, and Peter from Fremantle has been sweating profusely, officials have noticed something unusual in his travel plans. Next thing you know, man's best friend, the dog, comes up and sniffs him and sits down. Obviously not his best friend. And you think, yes, get the popcorn. We have ourselves someone going to jail. And then we sort of string it through several ad breaks. You know, Peter from Fremantle doesn't admit to anything, as you wouldn't. Still sweating profusely. Still got some unusual travel plans that he can't account for. And then he has a full x-ray. And at the end of it, he's got nothing and he walks out. You just feel like, hang on a minute, I want my money back now. 12 minutes to 5. Okay, after this, we'll get some more of your texts and a little bit of your overnight news too.
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2: 9 minutes to five. Melinda says, Phil, seeing as you're going to speak to female lumberjacks tomorrow morning, can you find out if they're called lumberjills? Melinda at Normanhurst, give yourself a pat on the back for that text of the morning as you're driving into work. You've made the reason why you got up so early in the morning worthwhile now. Thank you. Margaret says, I was just listening and imagine my surprise at the scintillating topic of snail racing. I had them in Paris many years ago. Watch that escargot. Sorry, couldn't help myself. Seems like they solved a lot of problems in the world, though, she said. Michael says, you should have asked that lady, that was Sarah Swain, if they have a fast lane for people bringing snails back into the country. Well, would they have to declare that? And on the subject of which, Steve says, well, if you're travelling halfway around the world to visit your children in Australia, of course you need to bring them a bag of tandoori chicken. The ones I always like are when they've got like 17 bags of fish heads in there. You think to yourself, don't you think that might raise a little bit of attention? But I often think when they open the bags, you know, and they've gone through and, you know, people are trying to bring in foodstuffs. One, I think, I don't even know what that is you're eating. And secondly, I think to myself, I'm glad I'm not eating that. Ruth says, what happens if there's a phone outage when it comes to you going through with your pass, your clearance card on your phone? See, they didn't think of that. I imagine they've probably got ways around it, though. Nick in Penrith has some thoughts, too. How are you, Nick?
3: Morning, Phil, mate. I love listening to you in the morning.
2: Bless you.
3: Great. You're a great, you're refreshing. Oh, and I love your intro music, too, mate.
2: Thank you, my friend.
3: I recently got back from Greece, and it took me, they're introducing a new biometric method to get through customs now, so they take fingerprints and face.
2: Right.
3: And apparently they're doing it all the way through Europe. It took me 3 hours plus to get out of the airport when I went there, and 3 hours plus to get onto the plane when I returned to Australia 2 months later. Apparently it was the same I heard at Heathrow. So they're introducing these new measures, and it's just draconian. The rigmarole to get through the airport is just ridiculous.
2: Really?
3: And, mate, anyone going there, yeah. Mate, I had people that were missing flights and worried about getting on their planes, and there were people there coming through saying, anyone going to Johannesburg, let's say, and
2: yeah,
3: there'd be three people that put their hands up and they'd rush them through. So it's a total quagmire over there now, mate. So anyone going there, be prepared for a headache,
2: yeah,
3: when you get to the airport. But strangely enough, we were in India about 7 months ago, and it takes just as long to get through India.
2: Wow. You would think in, you know, the 2026, they'd be able to make it a bit easier, wouldn't you? Because I imagine before you catch a plane, Nick, they know every single thing there is to know about you before you get on that plane in the first place. That's what I've always thought.
3: Well, you'd think so, and you'd think the computers would be interlinked. They just go on and have a look, but
2: yeah,
3: they're not. And it was so easy to get through Japan. Japan was nothing. It was a dream.
2: Mm.
3: And Thailand was difficult, but India and Greece, mate, and if Europe's anything like that, anyone going to Europe this year, expect hassles when you get to the airport, whichever one you're going to.
2: You know what? I tell you what, in Tokyo, they're good. Tokyo, just straight through. They've really got it made, and the technology and everything in Tokyo, in Japan. It's just everything is so much easier, I've noticed.
3: And, mate, you know what I like there? Everything is, I know it's regimental, and I know people should have free will and everything and, you know, be able to do what they want to do, but they are so polite.
2: Mm.
3: The place is so clean.
2: Yep.
3: The food is immaculate, and I mean, it's my, we've been to Hawaii, and Hawaii was my dream destination up till the time we landed in Tokyo Airport. Mm. From now on, I'd go to Japan at the drop of a hat. It's just amazing.
2: Amazing.
3: Except don't go to Tokyo Disneyland. Everyone decides to go the day you're going, and it's too small for purpose. So
2: that's
3: avoid that, guys. But yeah. Anywhere else in Japan, Tokyo, amazing, amazing, amazing, mate.
2: Good to talk to you, Nick. Thank you so much. In fact, next week with Sarah, we're going to talk about stressful places to go on holiday as well. Okay, 4 minutes to five. Got the news update coming in just a sec. Good on you, Nick. Have a great day.
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11: Good morning, I'm Dusty Fitzpatrick. Qantas says it's disappointed by the prospect of industrial action by long-haul pilots. They're preparing to vote on work stoppages after failed talks on pay and conditions. The airline says the union supported a proposed agreement in April. Pilots Association President Andrew Marshall says they don't take industrial action lightly.
12: Despite 2 years of negotiations, we've been unable to make any sort of meaningful progress on our key issues. So we're left with no choice other than to proceed to a protected action ballot order with the Fair Work Commission.
11: One Nation leader Pauline Hanson admits Barnaby Joyce yelling at his dog on live TV was strange. Mr. Joyce was being interviewed on the ABC when his dog started distracting him. Senator Hanson has tried to make light of the incident, but says she wasn't expecting such a reaction.
13: I don't know what the situation was. I don't know what sort of day he had or, you know, what was going on around him. I thought that it was just, it's unusual for anyone doing an interview to turn and tell your dog to keep quiet.
11: Prosecutors say slain UK politician Anne Widdecombe was hit 21 times with a hammer. 28-year-old Joshua Carey has appeared in court after being charged over the 78-year-old's death. US President Donald Trump has imposed a 50% tariff on a range of goods imported from Canada. He says it's in retaliation for unequal treatment of US cars, dairy and alcohol. Wine and industrial goods such as cement are among the goods targeted. Former Treasurer Wayne Swan and ex-Indigenous Australians Minister Linda Burney will be awarded life memberships of Labor. The pair will receive the honour at the party's national conference in Adelaide this week. They join a selective group previously reserved for former Labor Prime Ministers and Margaret Whitlam. Australian researchers have identified a new biomarker for multiple myeloma. It's hoped the discovery will help doctors determine which patients are at the greatest risk of poor outcomes. Adelaide University's Dr. Barbara McClure says it will enable more personalised treatment.
14: Fix those patients that actually do poorly. So clinicians, if they know this upfront, may be able to tailor treatments for those patients, taking that on board to ensure that they also have the best chance of a good survival.
11: Also making news, energy experts claim Australia could be hit with fuel rationing by September if the Strait of Hormuz isn't reopened soon, and industry groups are pushing for the federal government to freeze the twice-yearly alcohol tax hike. Checking the markets, the Dow Jones is trading up 363 points, the Nasdaq trading up as well. One Australian dollar buying 70.04 US cents.
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11: Lions superstar Josh Dunkley is backing Hugh McCluggage to help drive them forward for the rest of the AFL season. The Brisbane co-captain returned 2 weeks ago after being sidelined with a calf strain. Dean Young is determined to make the most of his opportunity after being appointed permanent coach of the Dragons. Young says he wants to win back the faith of NRL fans.
15: I wanted to be a first grade coach ever since I started back in 2013, and I'm thankful to the club to show the support and give me the opportunity, and now the opportunity is mine. I've got 2 years to make the most of it, and that's what I plan on doing.
11: And veteran spinner Nathan Lyon's been recalled to a full strength Australian team for the upcoming two-test series against Sri Lanka. That's the latest news and sport.
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11: Mostly sunny with patchy fog this morning, mainly in the west. Light winds heading for a top of 21 degrees on the coast, the same in our west. Looking ahead, mostly sunny tomorrow, sunny Friday and Saturday, partly cloudy conditions for Sunday and Monday. Right now in the city, it's 10 degrees, 8 in Lucas Heights and Terry Hills, 7 in Gosford, 6 degrees in Bankstown and Penrith. I'm Dusty Fitzpatrick. 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
2: Yep, here we are. Get through this and then we're halfway to the weekend. It's Wednesday. This is a new day. Everything burns down.
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2: Getting ready for Sydney's best breakfast with Ben Fordham on the way on 2GB. And Jason Matthews on 4BC coming up as well, 7 minutes past five. On the text on 0460 873 873. Hello, Colleen, how are you? Further to your snail racing championships, Phil, and also tomorrow when you have the Women's Lumberjack Championships interview, what about you follow up the Yabby racing at Lightning Ridge? We should do that. And I did hear that they had, and you think I'm making this up, but I'm not, they had a beautiful camel competition somewhere too, where the winner is actually crowned Miss Camel. I wonder whether or not size of humps come into it. But anyway, we're going to talk about that too and follow that one up. And by the way, Phil, just further to the nicknames for the snails, after all, Snailer Swift won the championship. How about Ryan says Captain Jack Snail as a name? Well, I think that's absolutely fantastic. We've got a lot of mileage out of that snail too, so to speak. All right, it's 8 minutes past five. As I mentioned before, Donald Trump has told reporters in the US that they will be hitting the area where Iran's nuclear centrifuges are rumored to be very soon, in inverted commas. Don't know what the soon means. Probably pretty soon, he went on to say, and there's not a thing they can do about it. Donald Trump speaking in response to a question about whether Iran has moved its centrifuges to Pickaxe Mountain in the Natanz area. Normally I wouldn't say that, he added. If I thought they could do something about it, I would never say that, but we'll be hitting that area pretty soon and very heavily, was the update from Donald Trump.
22: President Trump saying that the United States may indeed be striking Pickaxe Mountain after reports that Israel had passed along intelligence that some centrifuges may have been transferred to Pickaxe Mountain following the 12-day war last year, where those bunker busters were used on Fort Doe and other sites where the United States and Israel both believed the majority of that highly enriched uranium was being stored.
23: Iran would have obviously prepared for that, and they will have understood how they were targeted in June last year with that very precise, the bombs that were able to sort of drop down the ventilation shafts deep under the mountain. It does indicate that he is prepared to expand the war beyond just the Strait of Hormuz. Getting that deep into Iranian airspace to have a penetrating and effective strike or landing special forces on the ground, which really at this point just just seems a bit of a stretch to imagine.
2: So that's the update on that. In the meantime, CNN are reporting this morning that Donald Trump has said that Iran wants to desperately meet to end the war. But I think we're up to day 145 in the Iran conflict. Meanwhile, in Australia...
0: Are you really comfortable with where she is taking you?
3: My feet... Sit down! Sorry, it's a dog.
2: How long will we continue to talk about the dog for? Well, I don't know, but the dog has become the villain of the week. And I mean, who calls their dog Stella? Who calls their dog after a beer, incidentally? So hopefully tomorrow morning, because I mentioned we're going to be talking about this all week until eventually we stop talking about it. Tomorrow morning, we're going to have a chat with somebody on the show about where these particular topics of influence come from and why we gravitate towards something like Barnaby Joyce with Stella, the dog named after a beer that he yelled at, why we talk about that non-stop for a week. Incidentally, on the subject of talking about things, in particular politics, I caught up with Dr. Bill Swanee, who's a senior lecturer at the Thomas More Law School at the Catholic University of Australia. They had those rulings for the Melbourne Symphony Orchestra and Latouf rulings. We know about those. But where does this leave free speech at work? And are you able to talk about politics at work?
4: Well, both these cases are quite specific and they're quite narrow in terms of the decisions and the areas that they apply to. So the Gillam case involved a musician. His concert was cancelled after he made public statements on the stage during a performance, and it was found that the MSO were actually entitled to cancel his concert in response to the comments that he made. And the Latouf case also involved a journalist, and so it relates to a very specific area of work. And in that case, it relates to an ABC journalist who had posted social media comments relating to the Israel-Gaza conflict, and was found that she actually, the ABC wasn't entitled to terminate her contract of employment in response to the post that she made.
2: So are we talking about rules regarding things that are broadcast, for example, on stage or on Facebook or on the radio, or is it all areas of at-work speech?
4: We are talking about some very specific areas here. We are talking about very public statements, whether it was by the musician Gillam on the one hand or by Antoinette Latouf through her social media posts. So these decisions don't really relate to general employees. They do apply more specifically to the two particular situations that they concerned.
2: One of the rules about having free speech at work, if you've got a particular political opinion, can you freely tell people what you think, or could you actually be held into account by that?
4: It's important to keep in mind that in Australia we don't have a constitutional right to free speech, whether it's free speech generally or to political opinion generally. And most of us can be regulated in terms of the workplace. So we can be regulated in terms of the speech that we make through our workplace. Particularly, most employees are regulated in terms of they can't make statements on behalf of their employer without actually getting authorisation to do that. Many areas of work have, at least traditionally, they have quite a lot of freedom associated with them. So what made the Gillam case interesting is that traditionally artists and performers have had a degree of discretion in terms of the statements that they can make on the stage. But what the court stated in the Gillam case is that classical musicians have to get the authorization of the host of a concert before they can make a statement on political matters. And if they don't get authorization, then potentially their concerts can be cancelled in the future.
2: What about if you make statements on Facebook and things like that? Can that affect your work or your job?
4: It does depend on the type of employment. So, of course, Facebook has its own code of conduct, and you can be removed from Facebook if you breach the code of conduct. But it really does depend on the workplace. So academics generally have a fair amount of freedom, which is associated with their role. Artists usually have a fair amount of freedom associated with their role. Journalists also traditionally have a fair amount of freedom. But it does come back to the workplace in terms of the nature of the work and the policies that apply to the particular employment relationship.
2: And again, just going back to the political opinion at work, if you have an opinion, should you be allowed to freely express it? or could you be held accountable for that too?
4: Well, in most workplaces, there are policies which regulate what can be said in the workplace, particularly if a political comment could breach vilification laws, for example. So there is, in the Victorian Equal Opportunity Act, for example, there is a prohibition on discrimination. So employers can't discriminate against people based on their political opinion. But that's also subject to other laws, for example, anti-vilification laws, hate speech laws. So if you vilify another person in the workplace or through social media posts, for example, that could be a breach of anti-discrimination laws. It could also be a breach of employment policies as well, and that could lead to disciplinary outcomes.
2: Well, I guess you just have to be careful what you say at work then, really, don't you?
4: It does pay to be careful, and it does pay to be really, every person who's an employee should be familiar with the terms of their employment, and particularly the policies that apply to them in the workplace. Because this is a complex area where it involves the operation of anti-discrimination laws on the one hand, employment contracts on the other, and also the fact that we don't have unlimited freedom of speech in Australia, that we can be regulated, at least in the workplace.
2: All right. Thank you so much.
4: Thanks very much.
2: Dr. Bill Swanee there, the Australian Catholic University senior lecturer. How do you go with talking about politics at work? Nick sent me a text, and I won't mention where you work, but he said, Phil, even though your workplace allows one specific political opinion and not the other, the place that I work for, you try working there, and with their, you know, direction of politics, you can't exactly bring up what you want to talk about. I was even talking to John Stanley, who, of course, does the night show here, last night about how we were going to talk to Bill about this. And he said, well, imagine trying to do that at this radio station to enforce people talking about their political leanings, you know, not on air, but off air. And I said, I think you'll find that's probably the case, though, here, John, that people are still very wary of talking about political opinions. Certainly talking about anything else immediately, you know, will drop you into some kind of HR situation, especially if you're making lewd or suggestive comments or anything like that. Not that people would do that. But I said to him that, you know, there are areas where you wouldn't want to bring up your, you know, leanings, your political leanings, even at the radio station like this. And I worked at another radio station where a friend of mine's very political and has very, you know, vehement opinions about his political leanings, but he won't talk about them, because as soon as he talks about them in what is primarily a left-leaning department of the radio station where he works, he says, I'd rather not talk about it because it's just not worth the grief. How about with you? Do you find that you're able to talk about politics at work, or would you rather just keep your opinions to yourself? Is that the safety way? 131873 is the number. 18 past five.
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2: 21 minutes past five. Margaret said on the text, just appalling about stifling political opinions in a workplace. As long as they're spoken about respectfully and not bullying, what's the issue? No freedom of speech here in Australia. This is the outcome of so-called multiculturalism. Well, I think that if you have of an opinion contrary to other people's political beliefs. And in this particular case, I mean, that's, you know, name the person, Donald Trump and MAGA. Very divisive. But if you are in certain environments, like my mate who would very much like to talk about Donald Trump, he gets shouted down. It's probably similar to if you wore a MAGA hat, Make America Great Again hat, around the supermarket. There's going to be somebody that's going to find that particularly offensive. So sometimes it's best to keep your opinions to yourself, which is a shame. However, how does that leave us here in Australia when we talk about the really important issues of the day?
9: By the way, he's told the dog, Chalup, so what is your problem with that?
10: Well, no, I mean, it's, well, because it just sort of seemed a little bit erratic. Did you not think the whole thing? But it's sort of yelling at his dog during a nationwide interview.
9: I don't know what the situation was. I don't know what sort of day he had or, you know, what was going on around him. I thought that it was just, it's unusual for anyone doing an interview to turn and tell your dog to keep quiet.
2: It's just crazy that even Pauline Hanson's asked about Barnaby's dog. And I got a load of texts as well from people saying, OK, Phil, you've got to play this bit of audio.
12: Stella! Stella! Stella!
2: Surely someone's going to turn that into a meme on social media. Chris at Engadine says, all corporate Australia is left-leaning these days, Phil. You can share your political opinion in these places as long as it's left-leaning. All the corporates have gone nuts in the last 20 years. And that probably is very much the case, Chris, and I agree with you there. But if you have a right-leaning opinion, you're best keeping it to yourself. And also, just going back to the snails, boy, we've had 5.5 hours of this, and I think it's fantastic. We spoke to the snail championship bloke, and people are still sending through suggestions for not just names of snails, but also snail bands, including this one from Alan, who says 9-inch snails. See, that's very, very good. Let's get to your fuel prices. Sydney, $1.74 with the ULP 91s in the capitals. You've got $1.80 in Melbourne, $1.79 in Brisbane, $1.69 in Perth, Adelaide $1.71, Canberra $1.83, $1.78 in Hobart, $1.81 in Darwin, and we're led to believe that if the conflict in Iran continues to keep going the way it's going, it's certainly going to affect petrol prices.
20: And now on Wake Up Australia, a finance update.
2: All right, here's what we've got. Top day. The sideways trading for the Australian share market on Tuesday. So having clawed back losses from earlier in the day, investors returned to beaten up technology stocks, and this brought the dip in the gold miners. So you've got your ASX 200 index closing up just 2 points to 8793.30. And currently $1 Australian is buying 70 US cents and 52 British pence. Hello, Scott, how are you? Says you're too selective. Well, I don't know, being selective on politics or being selective on snails. or dogs called Stella. I don't know. I make up my own mind on that particular one, but yeah, appreciate that. And John says, hey, Phil, Barnaby's always had these issues with the dogs. Remember those illegal immigrants, Pistol and Boo? Johnny Depp's girlfriend brought those in. Well, you know, John at Wangaratta said eventually, you know, you're going to have to deal with that. But in order to keep the story alive, as we're obviously having to do here in the media, because, you know, it's the clickbait of the day, how long before somebody gets Amber Heard on the radio to ask her or Johnny Depp's opinion on this particular dog gate incident? 5:25.
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13: Morning, Phil. From last night to about 15 minutes ago, Pittwater Road DY was closed because of a car and motorcycle crash. Now all lanes have opened again, buses back to their normal routes, etc. Truck breakdown on Narellan Road at Narellan, facing east at Camden Bypass. With the major motorways, all happy trails on the M1 to and from the Central Coast. Great Western Highway likes everything east of Mount Victoria. Mount Victoria, not so much. I'm Steve Carline with traffic every 10 minutes on 2GB.
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15: Parking in Sydney drives most of us nuts. The state government wants us to use public transport, but it's emerged on this show there's a roadblock in some areas. I'm going to look at that. The out-of-control illicit tobacco market's one of the big issues of the week, with Dr. Nick Coatsworth calling for change. We're going to talk about that one. Plus, Lucy Zelich is in studio. You can't miss Lucy. Mark Guy with the sport. And another chance to win tickets to go and see Bryan Adams, but you need to listen to win.
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2: Here's one from Melinda on the text. Phil, if you're a lefty, do not talk about politics if you're working in an Australian university. Is that right? Well, I thought it would have been the other way. Hello, Margaret. Barnaby needs to stop bullying his pooch. and the way he interacts with his management. I wonder if we'll talk about this tomorrow morning. Trish says, why didn't Barnaby just get the dog out of the room before the interview? That was the elephant in the room, wasn't it? All right, I've got to go. We've got a podcast. If you go to the website, you'll get that. Catch you back here at midnight.
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3: Good morning, I'm Josh Bryant. Some energy experts warn Australia may be left considering a fuel rationing within months if the Strait of Hormuz remains closed as a second key shipping lane in the Middle East is disrupted. Iran-backed Houthi rebels in Yemen claim they'll be blockading Saudi vessels from entering the Red Sea. The price of Brent crude oil has already climbed back above $90 a barrel. Retired US Major General James Marks has told CNN United States forces can intervene if needed.
4: The concern truly is, do they have the capacity to do that? Can the Houthis close the Bab el-Mandeb? Well, they've done it in the past, but it's been opened again because of the efforts of the United States, not with a lot of help from other allied partners. But there's an incentive for the Saudis certainly to be involved.
3: Australians have been urged to reconsider the need for overseas travel as tensions continue in the Middle East. Travel advice has been upgraded to level 3 for Jordan, Oman and Saudi Arabia. Six countries on the highest level advising Australians not to travel to the area at all are Iran, Iraq, Lebanon, Palestine, Syria and Yemen. A teenage boy has been seriously injured in an e-bike crash on Sydney's northern beaches. Police have been told the 15-year-old was a passenger on the e-bike, which crashed with a ute at DY. The rider was taken to hospital to be checked, and the ute driver was not injured. One Nation leader Pauline Hanson is backing a US-style move to deport illegal immigrants from Australia. Senator Hanson addressed business leaders in Perth, where she outlined more about her policy ideas. One Nation is currently sitting level pegging with Labor in the opinion polls, commanding at 30% of the primary vote among those surveyed. Senator Hanson says people who've overstayed their visas should be booted out.
5: Trump said, okay, all those that are in the country illegally, I'll actually give you one-way ticket out of the country. Then you can apply to come back in some time later. But if you don't go and we find you, you'll never get back in the country again. Over 2 million took that one-way ticket.
3: A prominent charity is calling for greater supports to assist victim survivors fleeing domestic violence. Anglicare has released research showing the cost of fleeing violent situations has risen by more than 70% over the last decade. Also making news, the Canadian Prime Minister says all options are on the table as he holds talks with the US President about trade after the US imposed a 50% tariff on Canadian imports into the United States. A new research shows Sydney is now the third most expensive place in the world to buy a beer, behind Singapore and Melbourne. In finance, the Dow Jones up 383 points, the Nasdaq up 322, one Australian dollar buying 70 US cents.
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11: Good morning. The West Tigers have had a mixed night at the NRL judiciary. Adam Dewey successfully downgraded his high tackle charge and escaped suspension, but Latu Fainu has been found guilty of dangerous contact and banned for 3 matches. South forward David Fifita failed to beat his own dangerous contact charge and will miss 2 games. Elsewhere, the Broncos have named Josiah Carapani to play against the Cowboys in Townsville on Saturday after escaping conviction for a drink driving charge. Tadej Pogacar's lead in the Tour de France has been cut by 28 seconds in stage 16, though he still leads by 4 minutes and 32 seconds. Sydney FC's opened its season with a 5-1 win over Bayswater City in Perth to move into the round of 16 of the Australia Cup. And the Water Polo World Cup finals kick off in Sydney today. The women's side, the Stingers, take on Italy tonight. That's sport. I'm Mike Pearsall.
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13: An east-facing truck breakdown at Narellan. It's on Narellan Road at Camden Bypass. Hume Motorway is humming. No issues either with the Prince's Motorway between the Gong and Waterfall and the M1 north of Wurrunga. I followed that up to Beresfield. Nothing upsetting me, at least with traffic. Other things. Great Western Highway's fine. I'm just having a look at our cameras as well. M4 around Minchinbury and St Mary's. Everything moving smoothly. I'm Steve Carline on 2GB. 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
3: Heading for a mostly sunny day with light winds, a top of 21 degrees on the coast and in the west. A mostly sunny day again tomorrow. Clear skies continuing Friday. Mostly sunny Saturday. A bit of cloud on Sunday. Partly cloudy Monday, Tuesday. Right now 10 degrees in town. Humidity 94%. 6 degrees at Bankstown. 5 at Campbelltown. 9 at Lucas Heights and Terry Hills. 7 at Penrith. I'm Josh Bryant. 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
0: What about this? The Albanese government is set to be one of the biggest winners from the budget. They're expected to pocket an extra $5 billion each year thanks to a broken promise. That's because of Treasurer Jim Chalmers' decision to axe negative gearing. New analysis of Treasury data has revealed the huge tax grab over the next 9 years. Asset owners are expected to hand over an additional $31 billion in tax. Eventually, the Albanese government will pocket an extra $5 billion a year. The government will also reap the benefits of scrapping the capital gains tax discount. They'll eventually pocket an extra $2.5 billion annually from that budget move, another broken promise. The two highly contested tax reforms are likely to add a total of $43 billion to Treasury's coffers. The Shadow Treasurer Tim Wilson says the Albanese government has laid a secret tax minefield, and he's told the Daily Telegraph they're ready to hit Australians' hard work and savings in the years to come because they can't manage money, they're coming after yours. Treasurer Jim Chalmers has defended the tax grab. He says these reforms will make the tax system fairer and more sustainable. And what about this line from Jim Chalmers? He says they will help fund tax cuts as well as the essential services Aussies rely on. Tax cuts? Well, where are the meaningful tax cuts, Jim? When will they be coming our way? Bracket creep is killing ambition in Australia. If you're lucky enough to get a pay rise, the tax man grabs more of your money. And Jim Chalmers is grabbing billions through broken promises, and then he dangles in front of us another promise of tax cuts. But how can we believe him? When you get busted telling lies time and time again, nobody believes you.
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0: There's a new proposal to take the Union Jack off the Aussie flag. The idea is coming from the Manufacturing Workers Union. They've put forward a proposal ahead of Labor's national conference. They're calling for the removal of symbols of oppression, and that includes the Union Jack. The proposal says we need to strip away the constant

0: What do you think? 131873. This proposal coming from the union movement. Not all unions, we should say. It's from the Manufacturing Workers Union. They say, scrap the Union Jack on Australia's flag. For how many years have we had debates about changing the flag, changing the anthem, changing the date? And I think after a while, people just want to get on with things. We've also got a big day today for the Aussie actor Rebel Wilson. The final curtain will fall on a defamation battle between the Pitch Perfect star and her up-and-coming co-star. Rebel Wilson is being sued by the Australian actor Charlotte McInnes, who played the lead role in her film directing debut. McInnes claims that Rebel Wilson defamed her in a series of social media posts that implied that she was a liar. More than 2 months after the blockbuster hearing concluded, Justice Elizabeth Raper will hand down her decision at 2 p.m. And based on the evidence that's been provided to the court, I think it's going to be a real battle for Rebel Wilson to win this one. I've got a feeling that Charlotte McInnes is going to come out on top, but I should just point out that I'm not a lawyer and I'm not a judge. Justice Elizabeth Raper will make that decision at 2 p.m. You're listening to Ben Fordham on 2GB. I've got a note on the text line saying Barnaby Joyce needs to stop bullying his pooch. I judge a person on how he or she interacts with animals. Well, Barnaby Joyce has spoken about the incident with his dog, the Staffy Cross Border Collie, that was making a bit of noise apparently while he was talking to Sarah Ferguson live on the ABC. So he gave the dog a bit of a spray, and Barnaby says it's a farm dog. People don't understand that. It's not a Chihuahua from Annandale. And I'll tell you what the Animal Justice Party has had to say about Barnaby and his dog Stella a little later this morning. Sydney's weather mostly sunny with light winds, humidity 94%. It's 10 degrees on the coast, 6 in Sydney's west. We have a top today of 21 and the sun will be up at 5 minutes to 7 o'clock. It is July 22 and on this day, history was made in aviation. Here's your only hint. If you think you know the answer, you can text it in right now on 0460 873 873. History was made in aviation. The answer's coming up on this day. Josh Bryant is on the news desk. Spiro Christopoulos has all the sport. And Steve Carline is watching the roads.
1: Last Wednesday morning peak, drivers travelling on the M2 corridor saved an average of 31 minutes from the Hills District to North Sydney. Quicker trips with Transurban, operator of Linkt.
2: G'day, Ben. A breakdown on Camden Valley Way at Leppington. Facing north at Denham Court Road and at Narellan, we have a truck breakdown on Narellan Road, and that's been sidelined at Camden Bypass. It won't be traffic making you late for your flight around International Airport Drive, Mar Street. Pretty much deserted. And towards domestic, O'Riordan Street, Qantas and Joyce Drives are doing nicely. We do have some minor congestion at Preston's at the start of the M5 heading east. I'm Steve Carline on 2GB.
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0: A second teenager has been arrested over a fire at a school. The blaze broke out at Cowra High School on Monday night. Police arrested and charged a 17-year-old boy hours after. He's believed to be a former student at the school and remains before the courts. We can now tell you another teen's been arrested. A 14-year-old boy has been charged with damaging property by fire, causing more than $15,000 worth of damage. He's also been charged with aggravated break and enter and committing a serious indictable offence in company. He's been refused bail and will appear before the courts today. Now, this is a grim prediction. Australia is heading for its weakest decade of growth in living standards in more than 100 years. GDP per person has risen by just 4% since 2020. We're on track for the weakest period since about 1910. A former Reserve Bank governor believes it's not going to be improving anytime soon. Philip Lowe says our living standards have stagnated. There's been no net growth in per capita incomes for 7 or 8 years. He says this is the fundamental economic problem the country faces. The former RBA boss says we need major policy reform to break the cycle. He's told the Australian Financial Review, we need Australia to be a great place for businesses to invest, to expand and to hire people. It comes as a new survey reveals the majority of Aussies are not hopeful about the future. Almost 70% of people believe the country is heading in the wrong direction. Immigration levels have been identified as a major concern. 62% of voters say the current level is too high. Just 3% say it's too low. Almost 50% of voters say living standards are worse than their parents at a similar stage of life. The number of people experiencing financial difficulty has risen to 44%. When asked which party is best placed to manage cost of living, there's no clear winner. According to The Australian, 24% of voters back Labor, 23% say One Nation, 14% reckon the Coalition, 10% back the Greens, and a whopping 29% say none of the above.
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0: On the text line, Tony says, if the union wants to vote on changing anything, what about a change of government? Yeah, this is in relation to the union suggesting that we should be getting rid of the Union Jack from the Australian flag. A debate that we have had many times over many years. I reckon over my 49 years, I've probably heard the debate waged about 45 different times. This time it's coming from the Manufacturing Workers Union. And we'll have a chat a little later on to one of our listeners who a few years ago decided, you know what, I'm sick of people talking down Australia. So on Australia Day, I'm going to go down to Bondi Beach and some other key areas and hand out thousands of mini Aussie flags. So we're going to track him down later on to see what he makes of this proposal. On Barnaby Joyce, James says, I notice how everyone's carrying on about Barnaby yelling at the dog and no one's mentioning how rude Sarah Ferguson was. Forget about the dog and just answer the question, she said. And this one from Kevin. Barnaby's dog was only asking for some Leica dog food. Maybe you could send Barnaby a couple of cans. I think you're onto something there, Kevin. Maybe Stella needs some Leica. We'll see if we can sort that out for Barnaby next time he drops by the studio. Now, we got a great giveaway today, or what? We are giving you the chance to go to a show. When was the last time you went out and just let your hair down and had a little bit of fun? Because you can see A Beautiful Noise, the Neil Diamond musical, just by listening out for this After Eight.

0: 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A Beautiful Noise, the Neil Diamond musical. It arrives at the Sydney Lyric in November. 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
2: Camden Valley Way at Leppington. We have a breakdown in Lane 2, northbound near Ingleburn Road. Not much in the way of traffic at the moment, but you will have company through the M4 at Eastern Creek, a little at Merrylands. At Preston's, the start of the M5 heading east, things do slow a little. Jersey Road or Cumberland Highway north of Greystanes has a few cars. And around the harbour, Warringah Freeway, Eastern, Western distributors, they're all handling everything. I'm Steve Carline on Sydney's 2GB.
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0: Coming up today, we'll meet the 20-year-old pub owner who's revived her hometown. Also, a major union pushing to change the Australian flag. We've got Tracy Rockwell joining us to talk about that, and you can chat about it right now if you like, 131873, and we'll get you on the line after the news at 6. And we've also got a 2GB breakfast exclusive to share with you, a $1 million fine that's been handed out in regards to illegal tobacco. So we've got a retail business that's copped the first $1 million-plus fine.
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0: Spiro's here and we're getting ready for the Commonwealth Games.
11: We are, Ben. Good morning to you. We've had a lot of hype around the FIFA World Cup the last month or so, but this Friday morning, the 2026 Commonwealth Games begin in Glasgow, Scotland. 3,000 athletes from 74 nations competing across 10 sports in just 10 days of competition. And it has been scaled back because Victoria were meant to be the original host of this event before they pulled the pin for financial reasons. There were fears that it wouldn't go ahead at all, but Glasgow came to the rescue at the last minute. So the Aussies will be there. They're sending 257 athletes, including 151 debutantes. The ages of the athletes range between 14 years old and 76 years old, and there'll be 86 in the track and field team and 60 in the swimming team. So very excited for the Commonwealth Games kicking off on Friday. And Ben, I think I've discovered your hidden talent, and I'm going to reveal this a bit later on to our listeners,
0: right?
11: Because you've surprised me. I'm shocked at this particular hidden talent. I didn't think you were good at this particular thing,
0: right?
11: But I was left gobsmacked yesterday and impressed, and I can't wait to share this with our listeners a bit later on. So keep that radio dial to 2GB. All will be revealed throughout the morning.
0: I can barely hold my breath. Spiro, we'll talk to you in an hour.
11: Thanks, Ben.
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12: It's 6 o'clock. Good morning. I'm Josh Bryant. Some experts claim Australia could be left considering fuel rationing as early as September if the Middle East conflict drags on. A second key shipping route in the region has been disrupted, with Houthi rebels in Yemen claiming they'll blockade Saudi vessels in the Red Sea. The Strait of Hormuz remains disrupted as the United States and Iran trade strikes. Retired US Air Force Commander Glenn Ignazio is told today Washington is working to address the Strait closure.
13: We see mainly tactical aircraft going in and hitting these targets. We haven't even brought in the heavy strategic bombers yet, if that is a particular case or an asset they want to use.
12: Sydney's Waverley Council has narrowly voted in favour of a plan to build 3,000 new homes. The Bondi Junction Master Plan includes proposals to build more mid- and high-density housing. The controversial proposal has faced opposition from locals and some councillors. A second teenager has now been charged with setting fire to a school in the state's central west. Jamel Wells explains.
14: Emergency crews were called to the fire at Cowra High School on Monday night. It was contained to an admin block but caused extensive damage. A 17-year-old already charged over the incident remains before the courts. Police say he's a former student who posted the incident on social media. A 14-year-old boy has also been arrested. He's been refused bail and is due to face a children's court. Jamel Wells reporting.
12: Police have seized cannabis with an estimated street value of $500,000 in the Hunter region. Officers who raided a house in Cessnock say they found hundreds of plants as well as hydroponic equipment. They say the house was illegally connected to the power grid. New research shows the cost of fleeing domestic violence has risen by more than 70% over the last decade. The Anglicare study suggests much of the surge has come from increases in rent, fuel and childcare costs. Anglicare's Claire Dunlop argues greater support is needed for victim survivors.
15: More funding put into expanding purpose-built transitional and long-term housing options for people leaving violence. And this might even be through funding such as the Housing Australia Future Fund, which is crisis and transitional accommodation program.
12: Also making news, a 2.8 magnitude earthquake has hit near Yamunjeri in the state's west, and the Australian Manufacturing Workers Union wants the Union Jack to be removed from the Australian flag, the union arguing that the symbol is a reminder of the old ruling class and colonial empire. In finance, the Dow Jones is trading up 366 points, the Nasdaq up 338. One Australian dollar currently buying 70.02 US cents.
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12: Benji Marshall's struggling West Tigers will be without utility playmaker Latu Feini for three games after failing to beat his dangerous contact charge at the judiciary. Adam Dewey successfully downgraded his high tackle charge and is free to take on the Raiders on Saturday afternoon. The Giants are vowing to overcome their hot and cold form in Saturday's AFL Sydney derby against the Swans. Speaking on Sports Today, Connor Iden says their old rivals can expect a physical battle.
17: They'll be coming after us again, but, you know, we'll be going after them as well. It's always pretty heavy in the contest. There's a bit of lip out there and a really physical battle. So, you know, we'll save our cash, no silly fights and things like that. But, yeah, it'll be physical around the contest.
12: And LIV Golf has taken another hit to its long-term survival, losing its feeder tour. The Asia Tour has signed a deal to be brought into line with the European and PGA Tours. That's Sport. I'm Mike Pearsall. 6:04, that's news and sport.
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2: There's a north-facing breakdown on Camden Valley Way, Leppington, near Ingleburn Road. Hume Motorway merged to the M5. It's affecting that stretch between Bardia and Liverpool. Speeds are about 55 k's an hour. Then lanes open up nicely by the time you hit Moorbank Avenue. Cumberland Highway, iffy bit north through Greystanes up to the M4. M4 itself's pretty good. Worst of it's just getting through Eastern Creek. First sign of Centenary Drive developing some attitude north at Strathfield. I'm Steve Carline on Sydney's 2GB.
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12: Mostly sunny throughout the day, a top of 21 degrees on the coast for Sydney and in the west. Mostly sunny again tomorrow. Clear skies continuing for Friday, mostly sunny Saturday. A bit of cloud around on Sunday, a partly cloudy day Monday, sunny on Tuesday. Right now, 10 degrees in town, humidity 94%. 7 degrees, Bankstown, Gosford and Penrith. 5 at Campbelltown, 8 at Terry Hills. I'm Josh Bryant. 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
0: We have a 2GB Breakfast exclusive in just a few minutes about banking fees going up. We'll talk to Effie Zahos, the money editor at Nine News, in just a moment. Labor's flagship social housing plan seems to be failing. More than 2 years into the scheme, the Albanese government has delivered less than 5% of its target. That's according to a new report from the Australian National Audit Office. In 2023, the Albanese government established the Housing Australia Future Fund, the $10 billion project pledged to deliver 40,000 new social and affordable homes by 2029. The latest report has revealed just 1,432 homes have been completed. The audit office has found there were warnings the scheme would fail as early as March of 2023. The Treasury predicted there was a high risk the Housing Australia Future Fund would not deliver, and it was unlikely that housing targets would be met. Well, those warnings were bang on. The Shadow Housing Minister Andrew Bragg says this is all the proof that Labor's housing scheme is a nightmare. It has squandered scarce taxpayers' money and failed to build the houses desperately needed by Aussies. The Housing Minister, Claire O'Neill, has glossed over the audit office's concerns. She says a limited number of homes have been delivered in light of one of the toughest construction markets in decades. The minister's told the Australian newspaper, importantly, the report found Treasury's design of the Housing Australia Future Fund was largely effective. Who cares about the design? We care about delivery.
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0: 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Impacted customers have received an email in the last 12 hours. NAB says, we want to let you know about an upcoming change to your NAB-tailored home loan monthly service fee. 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Effie Zahos is the money editor at Nine News, and she's on the line. Hi, Effie.
5: Good morning, Ben.
0: This is a steep rise.
5: Oh, it is annoying and it makes me angry for the very reason that as we all sit here as homeowners thinking, are we on hold with interest rates? This is a very sneaky way of getting a cash grab. Now, let me explain. You're absolutely right. It's moving from $8 to $12 per month. That's a $4 increase per month. And you might think, oh, that's only $48 per year. That's small fry. It's $1,200 over a 25-year term. But collectively, Ben, and this is where they get us, collectively, I mean, when you look at the latest RBA figures, banks collected about $1.2 billion per year purely in home loan fees. So it's a smart move by them as a way to collect cash. But this is terrible for consumers because it's a flat fee. So even though it's small, if you have a small loan, it's more pain versus a typical, say, $600,000 loan. Effectively, this looks like an increase of about 0.02% in an interest rate if you've got a small loan.
0: Yeah, they say we understand that any increase has an impact on your day-to-day banking. Well, you can say that again when you lift the fee by 50%, and it's money for nothing, right? As you say, they're already collecting $1.2 billion a year in home loan fees, and we've got interest rates going up on top of the fees going up.
5: Yeah. Now, they're going to say that they're not the dearest. So looking at where they stand, their fee now is $144 per year on their tailored loan. They do have other loans. This is what I do want to say to consumers. There are loans out there that don't charge these monthly service fees. So they're going to charge now $144 per year. They're just behind ANZ, which is the cheapest out of the big ones, at $120 per year. You've got the likes of, say, Macquarie, $248, and Westpac and the Commonwealth Bank at, just under $400. So This is not small fry. The thing here right now is you hit the nail on the head then. Why do they charge this when we're already paying, you know, a 6 or 7% interest rate? Well, in some cases, it's a bit of a visual trick. You know that when we look at home loans, it's the headline rate that gets advertised. So would you rather a 6% home loan with a $10 fee tucked behind or a 6.05% home loan with no monthly fee? People will probably veer towards that 6%. So it's a bit of a visual trick. And also, this is a direct margin padding because they make money between what they give us on our savings account versus what they lend out. That margin is variable. It's under a bit of stress. So this is a way that guarantees them a cash flow.
0: Always good to talk to you, Effie. Thanks so much for joining us.
5: Thanks, Ben.
0: Effie Zahos, the money editor at 9U. So just repeating, the monthly loan service fee going from $8 to $12. And NAB says this fee has remained unchanged for more than 10 years. This fee increase supports our continued investment in improving our home loan products and services. And Richard says, hi, Ben, good show this morning. My National Australia Bank credit card annual fee has gone from $40 a year to $90 a year. Explain that one.
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0: What do you make of this proposal from the Manufacturing Workers Union to remove the Union Jack from the Australian flag? Sue, good morning.
6: G'day, Ben. Attacks on our flag make me furious at the best of times. Indigenous Australians, white Australians fought under that flag for our freedom and died. But not only that, hypocrisy is ironic, given that in the last 7 days we've seen Keating, Albo and that awful ex-Victorian Premier all sitting down schmoozing with Anthony Pratt. You know, Albo lives like a millionaire, private jet here, private jet there, you know, $500,000 house on the Central Coast, you know, just for no good reason other than, you know, makes the bride happy. And he schmoozes with millionaires and multimillionaires. So, you know, trying to erase our colonial past when you've got a prime minister who acts like a rock star and schmoozes millionaires is kind of ironic, don't you think?
0: Yeah, I think so, Sue. Good call. And by the way, the Manufacturing Workers Union, shouldn't they be focused on manufacturing? Julie, hello.
7: Good morning.
0: What do you make of the whole thing?
7: Well, I just love the Australian coat of arms, and I think all Australians can relate to the coat of arms, and I think that should be on our flag to make it uniquely Australian. We often get so mixed up with all the other flags, especially New Zealand, and it'd be nice to have something uniquely Australian with the kangaroo and the
0: Wouldn't English. It look a little bit messy having the coat of arms in the top left corner and the Southern Cross on the rest? Wouldn't that
7: maybe,
0: look messy?
7: Maybe the whole coat of arms should be our flag. I just love the coat of arms, and I think all Australians love it too.
0: Okay. Julie, thank you. Do you love the coat of arms as much as Julie?
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2: No major accidents or incidents, which is a great thing, although we do have traffic starting to bunch up north on the Hume Motorway from Denham Court to Preston, sort of hands the baton to the M5, stays busy to Moorbank, and then everything's forgiven. Happy trails towards the airport. Little traffic on the M4 inbound at Eastern Creek and Prospect. Parramatta Road, bit grumpy around Auburn and north through Greystanes. You've got the Cumberland Highway, or Jersey Road if you like, slowing towards the M4. I'm Steve Carline with traffic every 10 minutes on 2GB.
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0: Here's some good news for coffee drinkers, and there are plenty of them listening. A new study has linked regular caffeine consumption with several health benefits. Happy days. The American Heart Association says drinking up to 5 cups of coffee a day is safe for most adults. It says coffee can lower the risk of stroke, heart disease and type 2 diabetes. Researchers say these heart-healthy links apply exclusively to paper, filtered and instant coffee. Unfiltered options apparently contain a natural compound that can clog arteries over time. Cardiologist Dr. Jennifer Mao says the caffeine benefits don't apply to energy drinks and caffeine pills. She says in large amounts, energy drinks can trigger life-threatening heart rhythm issues and even cardiac arrest. But for regular coffee drinkers, the news this morning is good.
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0: What in the world is going on here? A mum has been charged with murder after shooting a man found hiding under her daughter's bed. The woman told police, "I did what I had to do." Harley Carnes has got the story for us. Good morning, Harley.
13: Good morning, Ben. This is a story that I think people will have a feeling for, but at the same time, when you look at the details, you realize this woman's in a whole lot of trouble. She is charged with first-degree murder, the mother is, for allegedly shooting and killing the man who was hiding under her child's bed. She told a neighbor, "I shot him. I shot him." There was another juvenile in the home at the time, told the investigators that they had invited the victim into the home earlier in the day or in the night, and their mother didn't know about it. And she knew that some young man had been lurking, had been in her daughter's room before. And so she told someone, she said, "If I see a boy in my house, I will put a hole in his butt." Didn't use the word but as it turns out, it was his head, it was the back of his head. So no matter the situation, probably not going to go well for her. She had a gun. She caught him, Kendra Scott's her name, caught the young man under her child's bed. He gathered up his belongings and started to leave the house, and that's when others said they heard the shot. 36-year-old woman allegedly shot him in the back of the head as he was leaving.
0: Right.
13: So since he wasn't any longer a threat, they're going to go, it'll go hard on her for sure. Her lawyer indicates what the defense will be. Blake Valance said it started with the worst nightmare of any parent of a 13-year-old girl, a man under the bed. He said one of the key questions will be whether anyone could act rationally in that circumstance. If he can get one or two people in the jury to agree with that, she could go free because it takes majority. It takes unanimity to be convicted of first degree murder, and that's what she's charged with.
0: Yeah, she says, I did what I had to do, but police are alleging she didn't have to do it. We'll follow that case through Harley. And Harley, a baseball fan, has copped it for not standing during the national anthem.
13: Yeah, he's a young guy. Apparently nobody taught him to show some respect for the flag and the national anthem. And so when he didn't stand up at a Chicago Cubs game, an older man behind him reached over and told him, you know, stand up or get smacked. The guy still sat there, so he smacked him in the back of the head. Not hard, just getting his attention. Whispered in his ear. The young guy figured, okay, he stood up, you know. And then all the people around him who were standing, by the way, turned and looked. Some of them smiled. All of them understood. The older man said to the young guy after he stood up, thank you. Thank you so much, young man. So it was pretty good. Now, online, it went viral, of course. Online, some people defended the older man. They said it's time, you know, that people, you know, were taught. And you have to be taught respect. It's not automatic, especially respect for your country. And so, you know, some people are saying, you know, Ty said, looked like no one standing around had a problem with this love tap. He said, I guess he forgot to show respect for our country.
0: And you know what, Harley, if he missed the polite memo from the older gentleman, then that's what sometimes happens. You, as my old man used to say, cop a clip across the ears. We'll talk to you tomorrow.
13: There you go. Thanks a lot.
0: There's Harley in the United States at 25 minutes after 6 o'clock. 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
14: Traffic. Sydney's new 24-hour airport takes off in October. 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Search WSI and discover Western Sydney International Nancy Bird Walton Airport.
2: The Roselle Interchange is waking up, and that's slowing the approach to Anzac Bridge. Auburn, we've got congestion in eastbound lanes of both the M4 and Parramatta Road. Centenary Drive, rather, north through Strathfield's now busy. And Cumberland Highway, you've got a busy stretch north through Greystanes. M5's becoming increasingly thick as well. Still moving okay west of Padstow, and there's nothing upsetting me with the major roads around the harbour. I'm Steve Carline with traffic every 10 minutes on 2GB.
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0: Thank you for being with us. Your chance to win those tickets to see a beautiful noise, the Neil Diamond musical. Just listen out for a great song coming after 8 o'clock for your chance to win. We've also got more warnings about the alert system, AusAlert. that they're going to be testing on Monday. We'll have a look at that later on. And the first major fine in New South Wales related to illegal tobacco. We'll break that story at 7:15.
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0: Today is the 22nd of July. It was on this day last year that we lost the rock legend Ozzy Osbourne. He was considered the godfather of heavy metal music and the lead singer of Black Sabbath. In 1983, Dick Smith became the first person to fly solo around the world in a helicopter.
5: When I planned the flight, I never really thought I'd complete it. But as I started to get across the United States, I thought, crikey, I'm going to finish this. I think I was more surprised than most people.
0: This was our quiz question. Dick travelled for 11 months and covered 55,000 kilometres. In 2001, Ian Thorpe broke his 10th world record.
12: Less than 10 metres to swim. He's going to win this easily. There's the world record. He might even get there. Let's have a look. No. Yes, he has. New world record.
0: In 2008, we lost Estelle Getty, who played Sophia on The Golden Girls.
16: Dorothy, can I make a little suggestion when you go for your makeover?
21: Sure. What is it?
16: Don't expect a miracle.
0: Happy birthday to Prince George, who's turning 13 today. The Aussie advertising guru Alan Johnson's turning 86. He was responsible for many great jingles.
22: Come on, Aussie, come on, come on.
0: And guess who else is celebrating a birthday today? Don Henley from the Eagles.

0: He's a founding member of one of the great bands of all time, Don Henley. He's 79 today. It all happened on this day, the 22nd of July. Coming up, a new bank set to rival the Big Four.
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2: It's 6:30. Good morning. I'm Josh Bryant. The US State Department has issued a worldwide alert for its citizens, warning there's a potential for unforeseen escalation of the war with Iran. Australians have also been urged to reconsider their need for overseas travel as the tensions escalate. Analysts now fear global oil prices could push higher if the Strait of Hormuz remains shut. During a fiery exchange with a reporter, President Trump has defended the administration's military strategy.
3: Is the plan to just keep bombing until they give up?
4: What, do you know something that I don't know?
3: Well, they continue to attack our allies.
4: You don't know what the dialogue is behind the scenes, that they want to meet desperately to try and end it because they're getting decimated. You don't know anything.
2: An Australian-born Islamic State fighter previously thought to have been killed in Syria has now been found alive. The Australian reports that paediatrician Tariq Hamleh is imprisoned in an Iraqi jail. It's understood he is one of 13 Australian men linked to ISIS, hoping to be released to return home. A second teenager has been charged with setting fire to Cowra High School in the state's central west. A 14-year-old boy arrested outside the school is due to face court today. A 17-year-old former student who's already been charged remains before the courts. Tabcorp has agreed to pay more than $2.7 million in penalties for breaches of spam and telemarketing laws. It's the second time ACMA has fined the company for sending non-compliant messages to VIP customers. The authority's Samantha York says the breaches suggest weaknesses in TAB's compliance systems.
5: This time around, the ACMA has accepted a court enforceable undertaking from TAB in addition to the penalty of $2.7 million.
2: A controversial plan to build thousands of new homes in Sydney's eastern suburbs has been approved. The Bondi Junction Master Plan voted with the Mayor's deciding vote at the latest Waverley Council meeting. The proposal will see 3,000 extra homes built around the transport and shopping hub. 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Nine Money editor Effie Zahos has told Ben Fordham many loan holders are spending more than $1 billion combined on fees.
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7: Ivan Cleary has stuck solid with his 19-man squad, which went down to the Broncos for tomorrow night's clash with the Eels in Parramatta. The Panthers have lost three of their past four games and now lead by just 2 points at the top of the table. The Eels will welcome back Mitchell Moses into the halves after missing their last match with a corked thigh. Elsewhere, South Sydney will be without forward David Fifita for 2 games after being found guilty of dangerous contact at the NRL judiciary. Sydney FC has moved into the round of 16 of the Australia Cup with a 5-1 win over Bayswater FC in Perth. Perth Glory and Newcastle Jets have both been knocked out by NPL clubs. In AFL, Geelong is in talks with Tyson Stengel's management about a potential exit from the club after a year of personal issues. And Travis Bezzano has hit his 9th home run of the MLB season in Cleveland's win over Minnesota. That's sport. I'm Mike Pearsall.
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9: Opposite the Elgena Chicken Shop at La Kemba, we've got a crash on Canterbury Road, eastbound at Willaroo Street. Princes Highway at Arncliffe, there's a crash there at Terry Street and just north of Ludnam, the Northern Road with a south-facing breakdown near Gates Road. Airport Tunnel, General Holmes Drive there, it's busy eastbound now and north on Southern Cross Drive. You will have company, not offensive just yet, and just enough Warringah Freeway southbound traffic to notice. I'm Steve Carline on Sydney's 2GB.

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6: Heading for a mostly sunny day. Light winds, a top of 21 degrees on the coast and in the west. A mostly sunny day again tomorrow. Clear skies continuing Friday. Mostly sunny Saturday. A bit of cloud on Sunday. Partly cloudy Monday. Right now it's 9 degrees in town. Humidity 93%, 7 degrees at Bankstown and Gosford, 6 at Campbelltown, 6 also at Penrith, 8 at Terry Hills. I'm Josh Bryant. 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
7: Thank you for joining us. The number to call, 131873. If you've got a view on anything we're discussing, you want to let us know about something that we don't know about, or if there's something happening on the roads, make sure you dial in 131873. Now, nearly every phone in Australia is going to make this sound on Monday. But don't be alarmed. It is just a test. Testing, testing, testing. Officials are holding their breath as they prepare for the new Oz Alert trial. It's a new national warning system. Years of planning has gone into the 10-second alarm that's set to go off on Monday at 2 p.m. Phones will also receive a text message that says, "This is a test alert of Oz Alert, Australia's new emergency warning system. No action is required." The system uses the same broadcast technology that operates in more than 30 countries. It'll be used in moments like natural disasters, threats to public safety, such as shooting incidents or outbreaks of disease. And fingers are crossed that everything goes to plan, because in other countries it hasn't. In New Zealand, people were woken in the middle of the night. Germans didn't receive the text message, and the alarm sounded 20 minutes late. And in the UK and Canada, residents missed out altogether, millions of them. Experts are warning victims of domestic violence and others who rely on hidden phones could be put in danger. They say if you do not wish your phone to make a sound, it should be switched off at least 1 hour before the test and stay off for 1 hour after. So that's interesting. There might be some victims of domestic violence who might have a secret phone. And all of a sudden, if the sound was going off, someone else in the house might be thinking, what's this noise? So, if you've got a hidden phone for personal safety reasons, you might want to turn it off an hour before 2 p.m. Monday and then turn it back on 1 hour after the test.
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7: A new bank is setting up shop in Australia. 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Hi there, Switz.
8: Yeah, hi, Ben. It looks like it could be a revolution for banking. It's called Revolut Bank Australia. They hail from the UK. They got a banking license in the UK in March, and now APRA has given them basically a full banking license here. They're going to do digital banking services, bank accounts for transactions, foreign exchange services, credit cards with no fees, trading in stocks, cryptocurrency services, peer-to-peer payments, business accounts, insurance services, and budgeting tools. And Ben, they're really appealing to the younger generation who do everything on apps. But given the competition they're going to offer to the big four banks in particular, it really is going to put the cat amongst the pigeons, because we've been used to such crappy service from the big banks for such a long time because there was no real competitor to them. This is going to be a real game changer, and I think the big banks are going to have to respond and compete. And I think AI will help them, but also I think some people might lose jobs in the process as technology takes over to compete against this new bank, this new kid on the block in the banking system.
7: Yeah, Revolut, they're called. And how are the markets?
8: Dow up 385 points. The local market is expected to be up 16 at the start. Aussie dollar is up 70 US cents.
7: We'll catch you tomorrow. Thanks, Switz.
8: Cheers, mate.
7: Peter Switzer from switzer.com.au. We've had over 3,000 messages about Pauline Hanson's attendance record in Parliament. It's been revealed the One Nation leader has missed dozens of sitting days in the Senate. Maria says it's because she's out there on the ground listening to us. Luke says all the witch hunts are helping One Nation. Any

want to do. Just distract us with a change of the flag. And this one from Craig. Craig says, Ben, I am done with the hate and the pylon on our flag. As a veteran, I'm so disappointed in what Australia has become. It's so sad. Well, Craig, I can understand where you're coming from, but you need to remember the words of Slim Dusty. You can't take Australia from me.

0: You're listening to Ben Fordham on 2GB. Sydney's weather mostly sunny with some light winds. 94% humidity. Right now 9 degrees on the coast, 6 in Sydney's west, a top of 21. And looking ahead, Thursday mostly sunny, Friday sunny too.
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2: At Lakemba, an east-facing crash on Canterbury Road at Willaroo Street. Princes Highway crash at Arncliffe. Southbound Lane 2 closed at Terry Street. And a police operation on the M4 at Orchard Hills is affecting westbound traffic at the off-ramp to the Northern Road. Now, coming inbound through Auburn, lanes are crowded on both the M4 and Parramatta Road. Centenary Drive, heavy north through Strathfield, and the Roselle Interchange has woken up irritable again. I'm Steve Carline on your traffic leader, Sydney's 2GB.
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0: On the text line, Nick says, the more they bash up Pauline, the more support she gets. It'll keep on rising. Soon enough, it'll be 40%. And this one as well. Rebecca says, Pauline's saving the planet, not travelling to Parliament all the time, not like the other pretend Greens. Are you looking for steady income opportunities in uncertain times? 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
6: This is interesting. With that alert that's happening at 2 o'clock on Monday on mobile phones, Janine Mara from Family Tree Funerals, one of our sponsors here on 2GB, has shared with us that a note has gone out to the funeral director community. They say, as a courtesy, we wish to advise the Australian government will conduct a nationwide test of the new AusAlert emergency warning system on Monday, July 27 at 2 p.m. At the scheduled time, compatible mobile phones, smartwatches and some tablets will receive a critical alert, causing devices to vibrate and emit a loud siren-like sound for approximately 10 minutes, even if they're set to silent or do not disturb. As this test will occur simultaneously across Australia, it has the potential to interrupt funeral services at the time. Where possible, we recommend avoiding scheduling funeral services at around 2 p.m. on Monday. So that's a good call, getting out ahead of it, because you can imagine if you're in the middle of a eulogy and they start hearing this sound, it might spoil the vibe. So funeral directors are being advised not to schedule funerals between 2 p.m. and 3 p.m. on Monday.
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6: Shocking new details have emerged about the murder of former UK politician Anne Widdecombe. Adam Gilchrist has got the details. Hi there, Adam.
7: Hi, Ben. Yeah, morning. We know that the guy who's charged with her murder, Joshua Kerry, has appeared in court today. And in the course of him appearing in court, there were details laid out, not many, because we're not at trial stage, obviously, but nonetheless about how Anne Widdecombe was hit on the head with a hammer 21 times, an absolutely brutal attack, and that she was found 24 hours after the injuries were sustained. And the guy accused of her murder, Joshua Kerry, had driven, we sort of knew this already, 300 or 400 kilometres is the allegation, to her home. There's security camera footage from Anne Widdecombe's home, which bears out some of this stuff as well. Not that it's been released, of course, to the general public or to journalists, but the way it's piecing together is that this looks like an absolutely brutal, cold-blooded murder from a guy who didn't know Anne Widdecombe, potentially, didn't live anywhere near her. And indeed, police have now talked about, initially they ruled out a political motive, but they haven't now. They've talked about whether this was in some way a terrorist incident or in some way a politically motivated act. So we don't know, but clearly they're putting a few things back on the table.
6: He is only 28 years of age and she was 78 and a really charming and intelligent woman, and her life taken away. Now, this is fascinating. Fitness trackers are detecting early signs of pregnancy.
7: Yeah, isn't that, I had no idea, isn't that interesting? But because fitness trackers are so prevalent now, I mean, people don't even sort of mention them anymore because they're on rings, watches, separate trackers, phones. It's said that a third of people in the UK, and I bet this is true in Australia as well, a third of people have some kind of fitness tracker about their person. And so as a result, it's monitoring all that stuff like blood pressure and pulse rates and so forth. And suddenly, it can be the first sign of pregnancy, because normally it takes a missed period and a pregnancy test 4, 5, 6 weeks into pregnancy at least, and the trackers are detecting it earlier than that. Now, of course, it's not necessarily foolproof, and you'd still want to ultimately have a medic check you out and ultimately do the other things, but nonetheless, there are said to be hundreds of women now in the UK who've sort of formed this kind of Facebook, social media kind of bond between them, saying, well, look, I tracked mine and this is what happened and this is how I spiked. And indeed, I know people find fitness trackers an obsession, but if you're kind of intending to get pregnant, I could see how it would absolutely take over your life, wouldn't it?
6: Yeah, what will they detect next? We will catch up with you tomorrow, Adam. Thanks so much.
7: Thanks, Ben.
6: Adam Gilchrist joining us from London on the text line. Morning, Ben. How's the Fire the Lie campaign going for Pauline Hanson? I haven't seen many ads, but I have to say I don't watch much TV. I only listen to 2GB. Yeah, it got up above $5 million, Roxanne. And Kathy says, morning, Benny. That Slim Dusty song should be Pauline's theme song. Everything she says is in that track.

And on the text line, Anne says, "Hi Ben, interesting. Slim Dusty released his song 'You Can't Take Australia From Me' in 1993 when the Labor Prime Minister Paul Keating was in power. You

0: Right now, 5 minutes to 7 o'clock. 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Mostly sunny, with light winds in Sydney, 94% humidity, 9 degrees on the coast, 6 in Sydney's west, a top of 21.
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2: Hello, there's a bus breakdown on Anzac Bridge heading towards the city, and again, Rozelle Interchange is crowded. There are police at the M4 at Orchard Hills, and westbound traffic's affected at the off-ramp to Northern Road. Princes Highway dealing with a crash at Arncliffe, south at Terry Street and at Lakemba. We've got an east-facing crash on Canterbury Road at Willaroo Street. There's a bit of James Roos Drive traffic through Northmead, Windsor Road, heavy heading northbound. I'm Steve Carline with traffic every 10 minutes on 2GB.
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0: By the way, that song we've been playing from Slim Dusty, You Can't Take Australia From Me, was written by Australian country music singer-songwriter Graham Roger, and it's widely known for being recorded by the country music icon Slim Dusty on his 1993 album Ringer from the Top End. Just on Pauline Hanson not turning up to work, Anthony says, extraordinary how the One Nation cult thinks it's okay not to turn up to your job.
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0: What's happening, Spiro?
9: Morning, Ben. South Sydney have an uphill battle to maintain their spot in the top eight given the injury toll they're dealing with at the moment. Latrell Mitchell sidelined with fears his season might be over. We're told today that he's going to visit a neurologist in a desperate bid to overcome complex nerve damage because there's currently no time frame on his return. They'll also be without their captain, Cameron Murray, for the next 3 to 4 weeks. He's battling a calf injury. The other interesting situation in rugby league involves the Brisbane Broncos and whether the reigning premiers are going to play finals football or not. They're in 13th on the ladder at the moment, and their coach, Mike Maguire, he's called his side into a camp in a last-ditch attempt to save their season with an early flight to Townsville today for a mini-camp ahead of their clash with the North Queensland Cowboys. And the PNG Chiefs continue their signing spree. They're set to add Anthony Seibold to their ranks, set to visit Port Moresby in the days and weeks ahead to tour the facilities. The former Manly coach set to get the nod as the assistant coach for the club's inaugural season. So plenty happening in rugby league at the moment.
0: We had a game of cricket yesterday that we'll talk about next hour. Chat then.
9: Sounds good, Ben. Thank you.
0: There's Spiro. Here's Josh Bryant. It's 7 o'clock.
10: 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GB News.
11: It's 7 o'clock. Good morning. I'm Josh Bryant. A council in Sydney's east has approved a controversial plan to build thousands of new homes in the region. The Bondi Junction Master Plan includes proposals to construct 3,000 properties around the transport and shopping hub. The plan, voted up through Mayor Will Nemish's deciding vote at Waverley Council's latest meeting. Local Carla told councillors the proposal hasn't been properly thought through.
12: Your urban design study doesn't mention school capacity once, not once, for 3,000 new dwellings. That's what I want you to explain to my kids and to the future kids of Bondi Junction who live in these dwellings. A master plan is meant to do more than just mark where the housing goes.
11: A federal government minister says it's still too soon to say if an Australian-born Islamic State member could return to our country. Pediatrician Tarek Kamlet was previously thought to have been killed but is now believed to be in an Iraqi jail. It's understood he's one of 13 Australian men linked to ISIS, hoping to be released and to return home. Murray Watt has told Today the government won't be providing any assistance to foreign fighters trying to get back here.
13: Under the former coalition government, over 40 foreign fighters did return to this country. So sometimes there are limits around what governments can do. But certainly anyone who returns to Australia who's been part of these sorts of organisations will face the full force of the law.
11: Some energy experts claim Australia could be hit with fuel rationing by September if the Middle East conflict doesn't end soon. With the Strait of Hormuz still impeded, Iran-backed Houthi rebels in Yemen claim they're blockading Saudi vessels in the Red Sea. The federal government says Australia has more fuel in its reserves now than it did at the start of the US-Iran conflict. The number of healthcare workers being admitted to hospital due to being assaulted on the job has risen in the past decade. An Institute of Health and Welfare report shows from 2015 to 2025, there were 7,500 workplace injuries requiring hospitalisation. The Institute's Jacqueline Rex says assault is the second leading cause of serious injuries among healthcare workers behind falls.
14: We still see falls. That's the most common cause due to slips and trips. Walking downstairs, things like that.
11: Police say they've seized cannabis with a street value of about $500,000 in the state's Hunter region. Officers who raided a house in Cessnock say they found hundreds of plants as well as hydroponic equipment. Also making news, France's parliament has approved a bill banning social media for children under the age of 15. And former Treasurer Wayne Swan and former Indigenous Australians Minister Linda Burney will be awarded life memberships of Labor. In finance, the Dow Jones up 385 points at the close, the NASDAQ up 329, one Aussie dollar buying 69.9 US cents.
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15: The Warriors are setting their sights on the NRL's minor premiership. The New Zealand team is just a win behind the ladder-leading Panthers, who have lost three of their past four games. Back rower Kurt Capewell has told Sports Today his team won't be happy with just a top four finish.
16: We want to finish on top. I don't think, you know, it's no use aiming for top four. We want to finish first, and if you're not aiming for that, you probably shouldn't be playing.
15: Cody Ramsey and Hugo Savala moved to the interchange bench for the Roosters on Friday night against the Knights, accommodating the return of James Tedesco and Robert Toya. The Spanish football team has returned home with the World Cup to a huge party celebrating their victory in Madrid. And Tadej Pogacar's lead in the Tour de France has been cut by 28 seconds in Stage 16. He still leads by 4 minutes and 32 seconds. That's sport. I'm Mike Pearsall.
11: 4 past 7, that's the latest news and sport.
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2: We've got an old four-wheel drive that's broken down on General Holmes Drive Mascot near the Southern Cross Drive on-ramp. And a bus is conked out on the Anzac Bridge. He's in lane four, heading towards town. Police with the M4 at Orchard Hills, and they're affecting westbound traffic there at the off-ramp to the Northern Road. And on the Hume Motorway southbound, you'll pass a breakdown at Wilton near Picton Road. M7, M2 eastbound merge, slowing at Baulkham Hills. I'm Steve Carline on Sydney's 2GB.

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3: A mostly sunny day expected across Sydney. Light winds, top of 21 on the coast and in the west. Mostly sunny again tomorrow. Clear skies continuing Friday. Mostly sunny Saturday. A bit of cloud on Sunday. Partly cloudy Monday and Tuesday. Right now, 9 degrees in town. Humidity 92%. 7 degrees at Bankstown. 5 at Campbelltown and Penrith, 9 degrees at Lucas Heights, 8 at Terry Hills. I'm Josh Bryant. 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
4: 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Now, did you know the Albanese government is now providing funding to Australian media companies, and a lot of it? We'll look at that in the next hour. Nine Entertainment getting $16 million. Seven run by Kerry Stokes getting $11 million. So $27 million between just Seven and Nine. And there are many more on the list. It's called the Journalism Assistance Fund. And we'll have more on that after 8 o'clock this morning. Also coming up, an exclusive from the Australian Federal Police. We'll tell you about that after 7:30. And a heartbreaking story involving the death of a Sydney mum after an accident involving a barbecue. We've got that and plenty more. It's all coming up on Sydney's Best Breakfast. Right now, 9 minutes after seven, Transurban's traffic team tell us drivers are saving up to 21 minutes right now using the M7 from Campbelltown to Eastern Creek. Transurban, operator of Linked.
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4: You may remember Australians were promised net zero would deliver cheaper, cleaner and more reliable power. But new polling suggests the public is no longer buying the sales pitch and don't want to pay more for it. The survey has been commissioned by Affordable Energy Australia and conducted by Compass Polling. It's found more than half of Australians, 51%, don't want to pay another dollar to achieve net zero. Nearly 3 in 4 Aussies are not prepared to pay an extra $50 a year. And the average amount Aussies are prepared to pay? Zero. Not $50, not $10, none. The average annual electricity bill is estimated to cost about $1,690. The bill payers are prepared to spend only 5% of that amount on achieving net zero. That's around 4 times less than the cost increase indicated by the CSIRO's own modelling. And then there's the issue of trust. Only 27% of respondents say they trust the CSIRO to accurately estimate the cost of reaching net zero. More than 41% do not trust the CSIRO. So fewer than 30% of Australians have confidence in the agency producing the energy cost estimates. And when you look at the CSIRO's own figures, well, you can understand why there's a lack of trust. Its latest Gen cost analysis identifies a clear trend. As emissions are pushed lower, electricity system costs rise. And then comes the coal confession. The CSIRO says coal-fired power stations are helping keep generation costs lower while they remain in the system. Generation costs are expected to sit between $80 and $90 per megawatt hour later this decade. But after 2030, as aging coal stations close and have to be replaced, costs are forecast to climb towards an average of about $125 per megawatt hour by 2050. Why? because replacing reliable coal generation does not simply mean building some solar panels and wind turbines. It also means paying for batteries and transmission lines and gas generation and other firming capacity, because we need to keep the lights on when the sun's not shining and the wind's not blowing. And this does not prove that building brand new coal-fired power stations is always the cheapest option, but it does confirm something supporters of the renewables transition have been reluctant to acknowledge. The coal fleet operating today is helping keep costs down, and replacing it will not be cheap. Generation is only part of a household electricity bill, but Australians were repeatedly promised the transition would put downward pressure on prices. South Australia has embraced renewable energy more than any other state in Australia, and this week they've been warned they may have to tolerate the odd blackout for the sake of cheaper power. Daniel Rosetto is an energy expert at Adelaide University. He says Australians may need to accept less reliable energy if it wants to bring utility prices down. He's told the ABC, one of the most important reasons why electricity bills continue to go up is because we demand the highest standards of reliability. So is that the state of play in 2026, a choice between affordable energy and reliable energy? Weren't we promised both? That's what the sales pitch was. It was going to be reliable and affordable. Now you've got one expert saying, take your pick. Do you want it to be cheap or do you want it always to work?
2: Last Wednesday morning peak, drivers travelling on the M2 corridor saved an average of 31 minutes from the Hills District to North Sydney. Quicker trips with Transurban, operator of Linkt.
5: We've had some passenger transfer action on the Anzac Bridge. Comes from a bus breakdown in Lane 4, heading towards town. Prince's Highway at Loftus, two-car crash at the National Park turn-off. Southbound lane's affected. West-facing breakdown's been sidelined on the M4 at Greystanes, just after Cumberland Highway. And police are checking out a vehicle on the M4 at Orchard Hills. That's west at the off-ramp to the Northern Road. Roselle Interchange, no fun for anyone. I'm Steve Carline with traffic every 10 minutes on 2GB.
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2: 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To win some tickets, listen out for this after 8. 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
6: Ben Fordham Live, Macca's new deluxe sausage and egg McMuffin and deluxe bacon and egg McMuffin with lettuce and tomato have landed on the brekkie menu. 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
2: 131873, the open line number. On the text line, Adam says, "Hi Ben, is Anthony Albanese's Journalist Assistance Fund not just a tactic to funnel Australia's taxpayers' money into the coffers of media outlets in an effort to reward certain media outlets for favourable reporting on Anthony Albanese and his government and an attempt to get more favourable reporting in the future?" Well, that's what critics would say, Adam. I'll have a full summary of that Journalist Assistance Fund after 8 o'clock this morning. On Net Zero, Sandy says, "It's been very clear that the CSIRO has been in the Albanese government's pocket for a long time. They somehow managed to spin the data to support the lie that renewables are cheaper." Brad says, "My electricity bill is $600 per month. I wish it was $1,600 for the year." Ashley says, "So what you're saying is we need more coal-fired power stations." Well, we certainly need the ones that are going to run longer. There's no doubt about that.
7: Sydney's best breakfast. 2GB.
2: We're about to break some news. It's relating to the crackdown on black market tobacco in New South Wales. You're hearing about it first on 2GB Breakfast. The New South Wales government's efforts to stamp out illegal tobacco has resulted in 32 successful prosecutions. Since November, more than $2 million in fines have been handed out to businesses in New South Wales alone. Now, what about this one? One retailer has been hit with a record penalty of more than $1 million. It's a shop in Hornsby. It's been caught in possession of illicit tobacco products and selling the dodgy products while unlicensed. And they've also been sprung continuing to operate after being slapped with a closure order by New South Wales Health. So for that, they cop a fine of $1.1 million. And we've been asking the question to Ryan Park, the health minister in New South Wales, well, what happens when your closure orders are ignored? Because we've seen that. They close the business down, they whack up a yellow sticker, and then the people operating the business just open up at night or on the weekends and keep on trading. Well, now we know what happens. This business tried that. They've copped a $1.1 million fine. You've heard it here first. It comes as illicit tobacco is in the spotlight today at the National Press Club. A range of experts are going to be addressing the press club, including Dr. Nick Coatsworth, Channel 9's medical expert, and he's on the line for us right now. Dr. Nick, good morning.
8: Good morning, Ben.
2: I might ask you about that one first of all, a $1 million fine for one business in Sydney because they ignored that closure order.
8: Yeah, I think it's a really important step by Chris Minns and Ryan Park. And of course, both two gentlemen have been really clear-eyed on this problem. They recognise that enforcement is really, really critical, and that sort of magnitude of enforcement is critical. They also recognise and have asked for the tobacco excise to be dropped so that our smokers, who are amongst our most disadvantaged and heavily addicted members of our community, can move back into a legal market for a legal product. So I think what New South Wales is leading the way on here is that heavy enforcement and a call for a reduced excise are not incompatible philosophies, and yeah. I agree with that.
2: Yeah, so $2 million in fines so far, 32 successful prosecutions and more to come. However, they are playing whack-a-mole, aren't they?
8: Well, Ben, if you really wanted to sort this problem out, then you'd have to give 10 of those fines every day for the next 10 years to be able to get rid of the 40,000 stores that are selling these sort of things. And then you might even have to fine Australia Post, because we know now that illicit tobacco can be bought online and brought to your door using Australia Post as a vehicle. That came out during the Senate inquiry into illicit tobacco. So it just shows you that whilst law enforcement is important, law enforcement alone as a control measure for the illicit tobacco market isn't likely to work.
2: We've been raising questions about a survey from the Australian Institute of Health and Welfare. The federal government commissioned the report, and it's found that smoking rates have dropped by more than 2% in 2025. That flies in the face of what other results and agencies say, including the Bureau of Statistics and New South Wales Health, who say more people are smoking. So who should we be believing?
8: Well, the thing about these sort of reports, Ben, and public health surveys is that they do give discordant results, because often they're different populations that you're interviewing, they're different numbers. The AAHW survey was 14 years and over, the New South Wales survey 16 years and over, the WA survey that found 10% of daily smokers is 18 years and over. But you didn't hear any of that calm and rational explanation from the academic experts in tobacco control last Friday. What you heard them do was back in the agenda of a politician in Mark Butler, with press releases being almost entirely identical. This note of triumphalism, Ben, which I think is particularly unwelcome when we've driven an organised crime market through public policy and government policy. So to be triumphalist, to be like, you remember when George W. Bush sat on the battleship after Iraq and said,
2: mission accomplished. Yeah.
8: I mean, honestly, and even worse, when we've got data from other data sets that are equally as credible showing different sort of things. Australians were owed a different sort of explanation last Friday, something much more curious and measured and cautious, and they didn't get it. And we use this word a lot, Ben. It's overused, this phrase, but out of touch is how I would describe that.
2: And unless they chop or axe the tobacco excise, we're just going to have more criminals driving around in Lamborghinis.
8: That is exactly correct. We don't, and the problem here is, if you take a broad view of public health, not just about tobacco control or nicotine control, if you take a broad view that public health is about the health of our society, and it is, then if you've got a public health policy that's driving organised crime, that is unhealthy for society. It's unhealthy for our institutions. It's unhealthy for our trust. It's unhealthy for us as a community. So I think, as we said at the start of the interview, you can do both. You can have heavy law enforcement, acknowledging that you'll never get all of the 40,000 stores that are selling these illicit products, but we need to bring Australian smokers back into the legal market, and then we need to help them quit. And if we do all three of those things, then we'll reduce demand, and that'll be the best thing to cut the illicit market.
2: We look forward to hearing more from you today at the National Press Club. Thanks so much for your time.
8: Thanks, Ben.
2: Dr. Nick Coatsworth, and also addressing the press club today will be the former Australian Border Force officer, Rowan Pike, who we've spoken to before. David's on the line right now. Hello, David.
9: G'day, Ben. Look, my guess is that the $1 million fine or $1.1 million will never be paid. All they'll do is they'll go bankrupt and they'll do the Phoenix trick and open up as a new name. The fines are not going to work. The basic problem is that we have to stop people smoking. That's the important thing, and that's what Coatsworth really needs to push. Now, we used to have a campaign called the Grim Reaper campaign when it came to issues of HIV. We need another campaign about smoking. We really do, aimed at young people on social media all the time.
2: Let's see if someone can dream one up for us right now. David, thank you very much for the call. So if there was an ad campaign now to discourage people from smoking or vaping, what would it look like? And Rob on the text line says, the breaking news will be when the fines are paid, not when they're issued.
6: Traffic. The census is coming this August. You'll get instructions soon on what to do. In the census, every answer matters. Authorised by the Australian Bureau of Statistics, Canberra.
10: The earlier bus breakdown on Anzac Bridge has been removed. Outbound on the M4, two things to look at in the westbound shoulder. A breakdown at Greystanes, police operation at Orchard Hills. That should wrap up now. A two-car crash on the Princes Highway at Loftus, southbound at Farnell Avenue. Inbound, Victoria Road slowing through Des Moines and Roselle interchange, still feral. South to Spit Bridge, traffic's pretty nasty from Balgowla, and the M7, M2 eastbound merge, heavy through Baulkham Hills. I'm Steve Carline.
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2: Thank you for joining us. The news at 7.30 is just a couple of minutes away on the text line. Here's an ad idea from Phil. He says, hi Ben, what about an ad saying kissing a smoker is like licking an ashtray? And here's another one. Brett says, you don't need retail stores for illicit tobacco sales. They home deliver. And on the journalism fund through the Albanese government that I'm going to explain to you in a lot of detail after 8 o'clock this morning, Sandy says it's totally inappropriate for a government to be giving money to journalists. It's open to be considered a bribe for favourable reporting. I can't believe that it's allowed. Now, this is good news. A major airline claims the days of neck pillows are over. They're adding a clever innovation to their planes. Emirates is adding built-in neck pillows to economy class seats. and they'll be able to be adjusted to suit the heights of different passengers. It's being hailed as one of the most significant cabin upgrades in decades. The airline's president, Sir Tim Clark, says it's a game changer. No more neck pillows needed. So, you know, when you're at the airport, and look, I've grabbed some recently when I've been traveling because I just want to keep my neck still and straight. And if you want to fall asleep, it's pretty hard when you go one way, you go the other way. That little neck pillow thing seems to help, certainly helps me. And I've convinced the family about them as well. So now when the Fordham family travels, sometimes there are 3, 4, or 5 of those neck pillows going with us. But they're just going to build them in now. The European Safety Agency is signing off on the upgrade. It means the planes featuring the built-in neck pillows will be rolled out in the next year. Emirates has also hinted at more modifications to make travelling a better experience. They say we need to go back to the drawing board. We've got to do better. Your calls are coming after the news at 7:30 on 131873. On the energy front, in the last 24 hours, New South Wales received 1% of its power from gas, 2% from batteries, 3% from hydro, 10% from solar, 14% from wind, and on top of the list, 70% coming from coal. Coming up right now, your 7:30 news with Josh.
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18: It's 7:30. Good morning. I'm Josh Bryant. A retailer in New South Wales has been hit with a record fine of over $1 million as part of the state government's crackdown on the illicit tobacco trade. The shop in Hornsby was caught continuing to operate despite being hit with a closure order by New South Wales Health. There have so far been 32 successful prosecutions and 16 still before the courts under the state government's efforts to stamp out the black market for cigarettes. Former Deputy Chief Medical Officer Dr. Nick Coatsworth is addressing the issue at the National Press Club today. He's told Ben Fordham it's a good step in New South Wales, but enforcement can't solve the problem alone.
8: I think what New South Wales is leading the way on here is that heavy enforcement and a call for a reduced excise are not incompatible philosophies.
18: An Australian-born Islamic State fighter who was previously thought to have been killed in Syria a decade ago is now understood to be alive. The Australian reports the Perth-born paediatrician Tarek Kamley is behind bars in an Iraqi prison. It's believed he's one of 13 Australian-born men seeking to be released and to return home. Sydney's Waverley Council has narrowly voted in favour of a plan to build 3,000 new homes in the area. The Bondi Junction Master Plan includes proposals to build more mid- and high-density housing around the transport and shopping hub. The plan has faced opposition from both locals and some councillors. One Nation MP Barnaby Joyce says he's incredibly sorry for a verbal outburst towards his dog during a live television interview. When answering questions about party leader Pauline Hanson, Mr. Joyce yelled "sit down" at his staffy border collie Cross. Speaking with Today, Mr. Joyce says the dog Stella had been interrupting him during the live broadcast.
19: And I'm not on the balls of my toes. I'm not playing the good shots. So I'm getting a little bit angry. Then I'm getting really angry. And then verbally assaulted the dog.
18: Industry groups want the federal government to freeze the twice yearly alcohol tax hike. Research shows Sydney, the third most expensive city on the planet, to buy a beer. One of Sydney's iconic Manly ferries will be scrapped by the end of the year, almost four decades after entering service. The double-ended Collaroy was used to carry the Olympic torch across the harbour in the year 2000. Transport officials say it would have cost more than $17 million to refurbish the vessel. Also making news, a 2.2 magnitude earthquake has been recorded north of Dubbo in the state's west, and Ukraine's president has sacked his country's commander-in-chief after days of protests. In finance, the Dow Jones closed up 385 points, the Nasdaq up 329, one Australian dollar buying 69.9 US cents.
14: 2GB Finance, thanks to Harris Farm. Fresh as it gets. Fruit, veg, meat, cheese, all at Harris Farm.
20: The Rabbitohs will be under strength
18: in Friday night's battle with the Storm at Accor Stadium. Skipper Cam Murray is out with a calf issue. Talis Duncan with a hamstring. David Fifita's been suspended for 2 games at the NRL judiciary. Scott Boland may finally have done enough to break the grip of the big three on Australia's fast bowling lineup. Boland has never been picked when Pat Cummins, Josh Hazlewood and Mitch Stark are all fit. Following last summer's Ashes series, Chair of Selectors George Bailey says Boland may get the nod to start the first test against Bangladesh in Darwin next month.
20: Scotty would never say it, but yeah, I think he's mounting a strong case that when you use the words the big three, that he could be one of those.
18: And Tim Zhu and Errol Spence Jr. have come face to face for the first time ahead of Sunday's bout at Afterpay Arena. That's sport. I'm Mike Pearsall. 26-8. That's the latest news and sport.
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10: Loftus at the Royal National Park turnoff. We have a south-facing two-car crash on the Princes Highway. Pittwater and Barrenjoey roads along the northern beaches are okay. There's a bit of congestion through North Narrabeen, just to make it interesting. Warringah Road slowing south into Forestville. Nasty run south from Balgala to Spit Bridge. And Warringah Freeway crowded now south through Cammeray and North Sydney, and Victoria Road speed south of Des Moines down to 10 km an hour. I'm Steve Carline on your traffic leader, 2GB.
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18: Mostly sunny throughout the day. Light winds. A top of 21 degrees on the coast and in the west. A mostly sunny day again tomorrow. Clear skies continuing Friday. Mostly sunny Saturday. A bit of cloud on Sunday. Partly cloudy Monday and Tuesday. Right now 9 degrees in town. Humidity 92%. 8 degrees at Bankstown and Terry Hills, 4 at Campbelltown, 9 at Lucas Heights, 5 degrees at Penrith. I'm Josh Bryant. 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
2: We'll have a look at the debate over gender changes and birth certificates in the next 10 minutes. We'll be joined by the Liberal MP Rachel Merton. There is a backlash over the explosion in biological men switching their gender to female on their birth certificates. We'll discuss that in about 10 minutes from now. An international student has been charged over an alleged $5 million fraud involving luxury watches. You're hearing about it first on 2GB Breakfast. The 28-year-old will face court today. A joint investigation by the Australian Federal Police and Border Force commenced in February. Authorities suspected the man had been exploiting the tourist refund scheme. The tourist refund scheme. What's all that about? Well, under the program, international travellers can claim a GST refund on goods that cost more than $300, but that's only if the items are not brought back into Australia. Officers allege the 28-year-old lodged dozens of tourist refund claims at Sydney Airport. He then allegedly travelled to China, stayed there in some cases for only 24 or 48 hours, and then returned to Australia. Investigators will allege this occurred around 20 times. It's understood the total value of the fraudulent claims is worth more than $5 million. Over the space of 3 months, the man allegedly deposited more than $1 million cash into Aussie bank accounts. And following investigations, authorities executed a search warrant in Sydney CBD in May. They've seized around $270,000 in cash, electronic devices and a cash counting machine. They've also located multiple luxury watches. One is worth about $170,000. The 28-year-old has been charged with dishonestly intending to obtain a gain. He faces a maximum penalty of 10 years behind bars. The AFP Detective Superintendent Peter Fogarty says everyday Australians suffer when the taxation system is exploited. Your actions are always traceable and you're in the AFP's sights.
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2: Let's have a chat to you on the open line right now, our number 131873. Christian, you go right ahead.
0: Morning, Ben. How are you?
2: Doing well, mate.
0: Mate, these fines that have been handed out to people that obviously selling illegal tobacco, mate, these guys are criminals. You know, they're making millions of dollars. This money is proceeds of crime. Forget the fines. We shouldn't be going after their assets. Like, if they're driving around in Lamborghinis and Ferraris, let's seize these assets, seize their houses, and let's recover our money that way.
2: Yes, yeah, I mean, seize their assets as opposed to sticking a yellow sticker on the front window. And then you might fine them $1 million or $1.1 million, Christian, but as a lot of people have pointed out, what forces them to pay the fine? Go after the things that they care the most about, the flash cars and the fancy watches. Rachel wants to talk about net zero. Hi, Rachel.
1: Oh, hi, Ben. How are you?
2: I'm well. Where are you listening from?
1: So we're just out of Coffin Bay, South Australia.
2: Right. How are things in South Australia?
1: Yeah, cold.
2: And what about energy prices?
1: I was just thinking before when you said over that we had the most renewables in the country, how our power bills have not shown that whatsoever. So they've actually pretty much, they've nearly tripled in the last 3 years.
2: So what, power prices have gone up three times in a few years?
1: Yeah, that's right. So 2 years ago, we were pretty much paying two. We don't pay much a quarter. We're pretty careful as it is anyway. But most of the people around will say that they're paying so much. So we would pay $250 a quarter probably 3 years ago, but now we're paying near $700 a quarter now for our power.
2: Well, if that's what we can all look forward to, I think most people would say no thanks. And, Rachel, thank you very much. I mentioned that there's an energy expert in South Australia, Daniel Rosetto, who's saying we may need to accept less reliable energy if we want utility prices to come down. Well, it shouldn't be a choice. You should have affordable power and reliable power. Eric, good morning.
3: Yeah, hi. I think what our politicians have done is absolutely criminal, and Bowen and company need a mental health assessment because nobody in their right mind would continue on down this path. Because, you know, in mid-2000s, well, I remember I still got bills, we were paying 12 cents a kilowatt hour with coal-fired power, and now we're paying 50 cents an hour, kilowatt hour for renewables. And if they're paying $20 million, $20 billion,

0: Des Moines, pretty slow trek there, south on Victoria Road, and then Lyons Road drivers trying to join the main drag. They've got delays. Roselle Interchange, awful. Centenary Drive slowing north at Strathfield, and inbound on the M5, you'll average 50-odd k's an hour, and traffic thins out towards the airport tunnels. I'm Steve Carline, 2GB.
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4: The New South Wales government is copping a hammering. There's fierce backlash over the explosion in biological men switching their sex to female on their birth certificates. It comes after new laws were introduced which made the process to change gender on your birth certificate simpler. In the last 12 months, an average of 3 men a day have applied to change their gender to female. And it's not just adults switching genders. 80 applications have been made by children in New South Wales and none have been refused. To make the change, it doesn't take any input from a medical practitioner. All you need to do is fill out the form, provide a letter from a friend and pay $73 to Service New South Wales. It's cheaper than registering a car. And the New South Wales Liberals say the process has become too easy. They argue that changes have been made without the appropriate safeguards in place. And they're pushing for a new rule to be put in place around birth certificates and gender. Rachel Merton is the Liberal MP who's quite passionate about this, and she joins me on the line. Hello, Rachel.
8: G'day, Ben. G'day.
4: So 3 men a day. Is there anything wrong with that if that's what they want to do?
8: It's unbelievable to read this stuff. And, Ben, you know, this legislation was rushed through the parliament. And then I hear, you know, the Premier standing by this and reassuring that it was the right thing to do. And it's so concerning. And when we look at what we now know, you know, 1,000, you know, people have changed their sex, yet male to female, on their birth certificates.
4: When it comes to children, the Premier says children aren't able to do it without the express permission or consent of their parent or guardian. Does that fill you with enough safeguards?
8: Yeah, look, we're concerned. I mean, you've got to question, you know, the miners have the maturity.

0: authority to be, you know, to be making these decisions. And then the other concerning thing is what can trigger from a decision, you know, made and the sex of a child is made. You know, often that can lead down the path of, you know, hormone intervention. Often some of these medical procedures are irreversible. And these are minors. They don't have the maturity to be undertaking this, and we're concerned about that.
1: So what do you want to see happen?
0: Well, the New South Wales opposition has consistently called for appropriate safeguards to be part of this. When you look at the other states and what happens there, there's got to be medical sign-off. There's got to be some oversight here. It just can't be a witness signature like in New South Wales.
1: Okay, previously we waited until people underwent surgery, and the Premier's concerned that that's almost pushing people towards irreversible surgery.
0: And I acknowledge what he says, but the consequences of what we now have is that it's the click of a button that people are changing sex on their birth certificates, and the consequences and concerns that means to a lot of biological women and girls. Ben, you know, and you've spoken about some of these examples in terms of sport, corrective services, that we've got women now up against biological males in spaces reserved for women.
1: And I just would have thought, considering it's a birth certificate, it's certification of someone's birth, we wouldn't muck around with that. If you want to change your gender on your driver's license or on your business card or your email signature or let everyone know on social media that you are different to what you used to be, go for your life. But I think it's very strange when you're changing that official document. We appreciate your time.
0: Yes, thanks so much, Ben. Thank you.
1: Rachel Merton joining us on the line, the Liberal MP.
2: Sydney's best breakfast. 2GB.
1: One of Australia's most famous pooches has been identified. Barnaby Joyce's dog Stella has created headlines across the country after an incident during a TV interview. The One Nation MP yelled at his staffy cross-border collie while chatting to Sarah Ferguson live on the ABC.
3: You're defending your leader, but are you really comfortable with where she is taking you?
4: Sit down!
1: Animal rights activists have slammed his actions. The Victorian Animal Justice Party MP, Georgie Purcell, says what she saw was unacceptable. She's told Jackie Felgate on 3AW it's no laughing matter.
5: But it is pretty concerning to see this coming from someone on live TV, presuming that an acceptable way to speak about an animal.
1: Oh, come on, Georgie, harden up. Barnaby has now been forced to defend his actions. He says it's a farm dog. People don't understand that. It's not a chihuahua from Annandale. The One Nation MP insists his relationship with Stella is strong. He says, I love the dog before, I love the dog after. The dog loves me. Our relationship is fine. My relationship with the ABC, however, is not so good. Barnaby's also taken the chance to take a swipe at his political rivals. He's told the Daily Telegraph, I have a dog that's got more political coverage than most politicians this week. People are trying to psychoanalyse me based on my relationship with a staffy border collie cross. He says this is getting a bit desperate. And the dog debate comes as Pauline Hanson arrives back in Australia. She's told a crowd in Perth, she has what it takes to be the next PM.
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6: Windsor Road's doing it tough at Rouse Hill, and it also slows through Kellyville. M2 has a busy stretch inbound through the Lane Cove Tunnel, and a little farther along there on the Gore Hill Freeway, traffic is slowing from Narromburn southbound. Spitbridge busy in both directions, and a tough approach on Manly Road through Clontarf. M5, look, it's busy without being offensive from Preston's to Padstow and Alfords Point Bridge traffic, heavy north up to Padstow. I'm Steve Carline on 2GB.
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1: Sam's got one to warn us about on the Hume Highway at 5 to 8. Hello, Sam.
13: Hi Ben, how are you going?
1: Good, what's going on?
13: Nose to tail on the Hume Highway just before the Narella Road exit northbound.
1: Causing delays already?
13: Yeah, people are stopping to have a look.
1: We appreciate the call, thank you very much Sam. We'll get our traffic guru Steve Carline to take a look at it. Wilbur is still in recovery after having a few health issues. This week on Breakfast we're giving you the chance to see A Beautiful Noise, the Neil Diamond musical. What you need to do to win the tickets is to listen out for this song after 8.

0: 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You can book your tickets, theneildiamondmusical.com.au.
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0: What's happening, Spiro?
2: Morning, Ben. We've got the Water Polo World Cup finals kicking off today in Sydney. 8 of the best men's and women's teams in the world here for the tournament, and we'll be cheering on the Aussie women's team, the Stingers. They won silver at the Olympics in Paris. They take on Italy in their quarterfinal from 6:30 tonight, and I've got family passes to give away. Thanks to one of our listeners, Andrew Godden, the CEO at the insurance company BMS. So if you're keen to head along to the water polo, I've got two family passes to give away to Friday and Saturday. Just send us an email, ben@2gb.com, for your chance to win. A busy night at the judiciary last night in the rugby league. Adam Dewey from the West Tigers successfully downgraded his grade 2 careless high tackle charge. So he's free to play this week for the Tigers when they take on the Raiders. On the flip side, though, his teammate Latu Fainu, unsuccessful in having his grade 3 dangerous contact charge downgraded, so he's out for 3 weeks. And the celebrations have continued in Spain after they won the FIFA World Cup. We're told today that 2 million people turned up to welcome them home during the open bus tour of Madrid when they landed just a few hours after winning the FIFA World Cup. So the Spanish are still going crazy after their big win.
0: What else is making news?
2: Well, Ben, I teased earlier this morning that I've discovered your hidden talent, because we dashed down to Kirribilli House after the show yesterday for Nova's annual charity backyard cricket match hosted by Fitzy Whipper and Kate Ritchie, our radio colleagues. And we were there to raise money for two great charities, Full Stop Australia. They support family and domestic violence, and Batir Australia. They do great work in the youth mental health space. And I think this next little snippet of commentary says it all about how good your performance really was.
3: Oh! Oh, I've never seen anything so big.
4: And sinks it out. And sinks it out.
3: Oh, my Thank God, Fordo.
5: Well done.
6: Out. Oh, out.
7: Six and out.
6: Who's up next?
7: Well done, Fordo.
0: So six and out, and who was bowling?
2: The Prime Minister, Anthony Albanese. Believe it or not, that was the highlight of the day for me. Seeing the PM line up on the lawn of Kirribilli House. Toto was there, the dog as well, wearing his South Sydney Rabbitohs little vest slash jumper. And Albo bowled this ball down to you. You whacked it for six. I was stoked. It was, you know, it had to happen. It was fantastic. I reckon your hand-eye coordination, though, is fantastic because of all those tennis lessons you do. I was trying to work it out because you were very good with a bat in hand, and then when you had a bowl too, you took a wicket, I'm pretty sure. I think Whipper might have caught it, but you bowled it. So well done yesterday. As I said, a great initiative raising money for Batir Australia and Full Stop Australia, two fantastic charities, but great to see you and the PM team up for a bit of backyard cricket.
0: Well, considering some of my clashes with Anthony Albanese, how embarrassing would it have been if he clean bowled me?
2: I know.
0: I had to hit him for six.
2: You were laser-like focus. I was looking at your eyes. You were ready to whack it, and you did a great job. And I think cricket and tennis is your hidden talent. You're pretty good in the sporting space.
0: We'll share that video a little later on up on 2GB.com and maybe some of our socials as well. Well done, mate, and I appreciate the feedback.
2: Pleasure, Ben. Thank you.
0: A lucky strike, PM. That's all it was. You're listening to Ben Fordham on 2GB. It's time for the news at 8. Here's Josh.
1: 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GB News.
8: It's 8 o'clock. Good morning. I'm Josh Bryant. The federal opposition says the government must explore what changes need to be made to stop foreign fighters coming back. Tariq Kamla, an Australian-born Islamic State poster boy, was thought to have been killed in Syria years ago, but is now believed to be alive in an Iraqi jail. He's understood to be among a group seeking to be released and to try to return home. Shadow Foreign Affairs Minister Ted O'Brien has told Today the government can't just keep saying that no assistance will be provided to those trying to return.
9: The Australian people aren't interested in what help the government might provide these ISIS people. They are interested in what the government's going to do to stop them coming back. That's the objective.
8: A Sydney retailer's been fined more than $1 million as part of a crackdown on businesses selling illicit tobacco. The Hornsby store was caught still operating despite having been slapped with a closure order for selling black market cigarettes. There have been 32 successful prosecutions so far under the state government's blitz. A Sydney-based international student has been charged, accused of committing millions of dollars in GST fraud. Dusty Fitzpatrick has the details.
6: Federal police will allege the 28-year-old man lodged more than $5 million in tourist refund scheme claims for luxury watches at Sydney Airport. International travellers can claim a GST refund for imported goods, provided they're not brought back into Australia. It's alleged the man edited bank documents and made repeated claims for items not eligible for the refund scheme. He was arrested following a search in Sydney's CBD, where police say they seized cash and luxury watches. The 28-year-old is due to face court today. Dusty Fitzpatrick, Sydney.
8: Some energy experts warn Australia may be left considering fuel rationing within months as a second key shipping lane in the Middle East is disrupted. With the Strait of Hormuz still impeded, Iran-backed Houthi rebels in Yemen claim they're blockading Saudi vessels in the Red Sea. A new report shows female health is declining on a number of key measures, driven by a rise in skipped medical care. The latest Women's Health Index reveals just one in four women and girls had a preventative cancer screening in the last 12 months. Aggie Cox from the Women's Health Index says more needs to be done to address the issue.
10: Health screening gaps persist amongst Australian women. Although the numbers are moving in the right direction for individual tests, many women still remain unscreened for major health risks.
8: And a controversial plan to build thousands of new homes at Bondi Junction has been approved by the local council. In finance, the Dow Jones up 385 points at the close, the Nasdaq up 329, one Aussie dollar buying 69.9 US cents.
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11: South Sydney players believe the Dragons have made a mistake by not appointing Ben Hornby as their new coach. Hornby, an assistant to Wayne Bennett at the Rabbitohs, missed out on the top job to former teammate Dean Young. South's centre Jack Whiten says Hornby deserves a crack.
12: I'm disappointed for Benny. Happy for us. He's a great coach. I reckon Dragons missed out by not signing him. He's a fantastic coach and he'd be a great head coach.
11: The West Tigers have had a mixed night at the NRL judiciary. Adam Dewey successfully downgraded his high tackle charge and escaped suspension, but Latu Fainu has been found guilty of dangerous contact and banned for 3 games. Australia Cup champions, the Newcastle Jets, have been knocked out by NPL club Preston Lions in the round of 32, and the Men's and Women's Water Polo World Cups begin in Sydney today. That's sport. I'm Mike Pearsall.
8: 8:04, that's the latest news and sport.
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15: M4 at St Clair, we have a west-facing truck breakdown in the shoulder after Roper Road. And Victoria Road, Drummoyne, west-facing bus breakdown after Westbourne Street. And inbound on Victoria Road through Drummoyne, if you get over 10k's an hour, it's a cause for celebration. Roselle Interchange is horrible. Ridebridge Lane's pretty full both ways, and Lane Cove Road northbound traffic, clunky from North Ride up to the M2 and from Warrenora Bridge towards Sutherland. No great speeds with River Road heading east. I'm Steve Carline.
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11: Mostly sunny throughout the day. Light winds a top of 21 degrees on the coast and in the west. A mostly sunny day again tomorrow. Clear skies continuing Friday. Mostly sunny Saturday. Bit of cloud around Sunday. Partly cloudy Monday and sunny on Tuesday. Right now, 9 degrees in town. Humidity 92%. 8 degrees at Bankstown, Lucas Heights and Terry Hills. 6 degrees, Campbelltown and Penrith. I'm Josh Bryant. 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
18: Ben, Fordham. It's good to know you're there, Ben. It's good to know you're there. On my way to work or in my lazy chair. Sometimes you get me going, mate. Sometimes you make me grin. You even soothe my mood when my footy team can't win. So keep the good times flowing, mate. You're born to be on air. Your head is on the side of a bus.
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18: It's good to know you're there, Ben. It's good to know you're there. On my way to work.

0: 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You're born to be on air.
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2: 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You're everywhere.
1: Oh, shut up. Good morning, Ben.
3: Good morning. Thank you very much for tuning in. Coming up between now and 9 o'clock, a sporting legend unleashes on the man accused of attacking him during a home invasion. I'll tell you a heartbreaking story about a Sydney mum who's passed away after an accident involving a backyard barbecue. There are dramas at Domino's Australia. They're being blasted by their head office in America. And I'll tell you about the postie who's been sacked after making a run to KFC during a lunch break.
4: And now, Ben Fordham comments. 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
3: Here's a question. Did you know the Albanese government is now providing funding to Australian media companies? Shocked or not, millions of dollars of taxpayers' money is being diverted from your pocket to part pay thousands of journalists. Does this feel a little bit wrong? There's been very little said about the Journalism Assistance Fund, maybe because so many media companies have been on the receiving end of the assistance. Under the deal, they receive $39,000 for each full-time equivalent journalist over 3 years paid as a wage subsidy. The program's being run out of the office of Communications Minister Annika Wells. And Australia's biggest media companies have been cashing in on the scheme. Nine Entertainment has got $16 million. Seven, run by Kerry Stokes, has got $11 million. So that's $27 million between Seven and Nine. A serious chunk of change. Australian Community Media received $6 million. They publish the Canberra Times, the Newcastle Herald, and the Illawarra Mercury. The Star News Group in South Australia got $5 million. Now, don't get me wrong. It's good money if you can get it. And as a journalist, I love seeing people invest in media. But should taxpayers be forced to fund private media companies? Some of them big media companies. And could the financial connection lead to a perception that media companies are going soft on the government? Now, I'm not suggesting that's happened here. But you've got the PM and the Treasurer giving millions of dollars to media companies. A website called One News Australia has done a lot of homework on this. They've published the full list of who's getting what. They've revealed that late last year, the $67 million was snapped up by 184 newsrooms in just 28 days. Who got the money? It reads like a who's who of the outlets that cover federal politics. Nine, Seven, The Conversation, Crikey, The Saturday Paper, The Daily Oz and Mamma Mia. This means the Albanese government is part paying the wages of more than 2,000 journalists across 184 newsrooms. The payments run until March 2028, but the money does not arrive as a lump sum. They are drip-fed against progress reports the government must be satisfied with. And nothing in the guidelines requires a funded outlet to disclose the subsidy on its website or in its stories. If an outlet chooses to mention it, it must use the government's wording that support from the program covers part of the cost of employing journalists but does not influence the production of specific content. So the denial comes pre-written. So that's what's been published by a website called One News Australia. We've asked Annika Wells to let us know if there's anything in it that's incorrect, because there are some fascinating examples of what happens when free money's flying out the door. Wire Media Group had its ABN registered just 2 days before applications opened. It registered its business name the day after and then collected $85,000. Business News Australia had its $128,000 grant published on December 17. 5 weeks later, the company entered creditors' voluntary liquidation. Korean News had its $39,000 grant approved in February this year. Its Australian business number was cancelled in June. The radio business ARN got nearly $1 million. A government contribution to help pay the $100 million deal they signed with Kyle and Jackie O. The radio business SEN got some money. So did regional TV networks Win and Prime. Who else received some cash? Mumbrella, Women's Agenda, The Manly Observer, The Western Weekender, The Chinese Herald, Japanese Language Business News, Indigenous Radio, The Philippine Times. There are many more. It's all disclosed on Grant Connect. And there's no suggestion that these media companies have sacrificed their independence. But if you ask me, governments funding journalists who also report on those governments is asking for trouble. There's already a lack of trust in the political class and in the mainstream media. And when it's discovered that there's money flowing from one to the other, the conspiracy theorists will be absolutely peaking. And by the way, the eligibility rules barred any foreign-controlled Australian entity from applying, so that locked out The Guardian, Daily Mail Australia and News Corp. And the story by One News Australia also says the scheme is Labor's answer to Meta walking away from news deals in 2024 and the revenue hole that that left. They write the fix it chose was direct, put part of the wages bill on the Commonwealth tab, and write the rules on who qualifies. And the office of Annika Wells tells us that One News Australia is run by One Nation supporters. But as we've explained to them, we don't care where the info's coming from. We just want to know if it's correct. And I think Aussie voters will be keen to know that their taxes are being paid to some very wealthy media companies. What do you make of it? You can phone us anytime, 131873.
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5: Near Castle Hill Fire Station, I'm getting word of a four-car crash on Old Northern Road near Hastings Road. The normal Wiseman's ferries out of service. The smaller capacity ferries taken over duties. Camden Valley Way slowing north through Leppington and the Hume Motorway through Bardia has a heavy stretch there on the approach to the M5. Inbound on the M5. Speeds a bit over 40 k's an hour from Preston's through to Padstow. I'm Steve Carline with traffic every 10 minutes on Sydney's 2GB.
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3: 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Thank you, Rob. Sonia says, why do journalists need assistance? Are they disadvantaged? Are they sick? Are they disabled? Are they elderly? And Bob says, it sounds like Albo buying favourable reviews. Here's this week's Harris Farm news. 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That's half price for a kilo of proper Italian coffee. 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
3: I'll get to more of your messages on the Journalism Assistance Fund. It's interesting, we haven't heard a lot about it, have we, from the big media companies, because they are receiving a lot of that assistance. And you can have your say on it right now, 131873. Pick up the phone and dial the number, have your say. Right now, 19 minutes after 8 o'clock, Transurban's traffic team tell us drivers are saving up to 32 minutes right now using the M7 from Campbelltown to Eastern Creek. Transurban, operator of Linkt. Now, there's a new proposal to remove the Union Jack from the Australian flag. The idea is coming from the Manufacturing Workers Union. You would think they'd be focused on manufacturing, but then again, there's not a lot of that that goes on these days in Australia. So instead, they've put forward a proposal about the Australian flag. And this is ahead of Labor's national conference. They're calling for the removal of what they call symbols of oppression, including the Union Jack. They say we need to strip away the constant reminders of the old ruling class and colonial empire. A fair country should not celebrate the very symbols used to commit violence and dispossession. The Manufacturing Workers Union is one of Labor's most influential supporters. The union says we inherit the obligation to fix the wrongs of a system that favours the rich and the powerful. We wanted to see how Tracy Rockwell is responding to this. You may remember Tracy handing out free Aussie flags at Bondi Beach on Australia Day, and that was all about restoring national pride. And he was inundated by people trying to get their hands on an Australian flag. Tracy's on the line for us right now. Hi there, Tracy.
12: Good morning, Ben. How are you?
3: I'm pretty well, mate. Thank you very much for joining us. What do you think of this proposal?
12: Look, I think it's just another attempt to divide the country. Look, you know, on the Australian flag, the flag belongs to the Australian people. It's not unions, not politicians, it's not activists. I'm proud of our current flag, but the flag must unite, not divide. And so it should represent the three pillars which we have, which is the First Nations Australians, the nation builders, which were the convicts, the settlers and the pioneers, and the post-World War II migrants. Now, if people want a new flag, let's put up the designs and let Australia vote. That's democracy. If Australians vote yes, I'll support it. If no, the debate is over. Really, the people own the flag.
3: And the debate's already raging on our text line right now. Colin says, hi, Ben. The Union Jack also brings lots of good things like our legal system and freedoms which allow for Labor and the unions to exist. That's a fair point.
12: Of course it is. You know, I mean, we've got a lot to thank the pioneers and the forebears for what they've done and everything we've set up, just like you mentioned.
3: And when they talk about changing the flag, what's it going to do to change the lives of Indigenous Australians or anyone else?
12: Well, exactly. You know, there's look, on other flags, we have one nation and we should have one flag. I think all the taxpayer-funded buildings and institutions should be flying the Australian flag. Government buildings, local state government, parliament, the harbour bridge should be flying the Australian flag. Other flags, they represent particular groups, but the Australian flag represents everyone.
3: And you would have noticed on Australia Day that there's a huge appetite for the Australian flag. And I can remember maybe 15 years or so ago on Australia Day looking around and going, right, there's T-shirts, there's caps, there's temporary tattoos, there are permanent tattoos, and it wasn't like that when I was growing up in Australia. You didn't see the Australian flag on January 26 as prominent as you see it now in 2026.
12: Well, look, I can remember back to Bondi Beach, and I went down there one year, and there were 1,000 lilos that one company had donated. They were all in yellow and green colours, but they were celebrating Australia. And the Australian flag was everywhere. What's happened is we've been shamed into, not celebrating. Now, I understand there are people out there that perhaps don't want to celebrate our Australia Day, but there are a lot of other people that do want to celebrate, and we should be allowed to do that.
3: Good on you, Tracy. No doubt we'll chat again on Australia Day 2027. Thanks so much for your time.
12: Now, Ben, if I could just put in a quick plug about Celebrate Oz.
3: Sure.
12: We're planning now for Australia Day 2027, and our goal is pretty simple, just to put Australian flags in the hands of people. So we're after volunteers from all backgrounds. And if you can't volunteer, you can certainly put in some money to help us buy flags.
3: All right, well, you hang on there. And if you want to get in touch with Tracy and be part of that effort in 2027, we can put you in contact with him. Thank you so much, Tracy. And Jenny's on the line right now. Hello, Jenny.
13: Good morning, Ben. My father was a World War II veteran. He fought for Australia. And he said to never change the Australian flag. Our veterans fought under the Australian flag. It represents our heritage. It's so special. It's a one-off. It's unique. Keep Australian flag as it is.
3: Good on you, Jenny. Thank you very much. And when Aussies are polled on the question of changing the flag, they say the same thing as your old dad. Leave it the way it is.

0: And Peter wants to have his say on 131873. Hi there, Peter.
1: How you going, Ben?
0: Good. What do you make of it?
1: Mate, I think it's a load of bullshit. Leave the damn thing alone. The union's getting too much power. I've had grandfathers fight under this flag. We've had all sorts of people and races who are Australians fight under this flag. Just leave it alone. We're going too far left. We've got to be proud of our country and be proud of our flag. I love our flag.
0: Good on you, Peter. And as I said earlier, I think the Manufacturing Workers Union should focus on some manufacturing. I'll leave the final word to Hugh. He says, my flag is our Australian flag. No other. Not now. Not ever. Hands off our flag.
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3: The Wiseman's Ferry main barge is out of service, replaced by the smaller capacity understudy ferry. Multi-vehicle stack at Castle Hill on Old Northern Road, approaching Old Castle Hill Road and Newbridge Road, east through Chipping Norton, heavy to Milperra. Canterbury Road's getting hammered, east of Campsie through Canterbury, and Alfords Point Bridge northbound traffic's horrible, and it stays like that right up to Padstow, and then farther along, Stacey Street. Not great, north through Bankstown. I'm Steve Carline on 2GB.
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0: A postie has been sacked after making a run to KFC during a shift. The Australia Post worker has been let go after being evasive while on the clock. He'd worked at the company for over 30 years, and the driver used an Australia Post van without permission and went missing for over an hour. Drivers are entitled to a half-hour unpaid lunch break, but this bloke did not take his break at the scheduled time and didn't notify his supervisor. He also left work 30 minutes early without permission. His supervisor questioned where he'd gotten to. The driver told him, "Make an appointment if you want to speak to me during work hours." and he admitted to being evasive. Australia Post claims the driver failed to come to work at least 19 times in 1 month, and during that month he got 17 messages from senior staff trying to get in touch with him, but he didn't respond, and he justified that lack of response by saying he thought they were scam texts, even though they were coming from head office. The Fair Work Commission has ruled that his sacking was fair, so he will not be returning to Australia Post. Our number, 131873. It's time for the news at 8:30. Here's Josh Bryant.
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12: It's 8:30. Good morning. I'm Josh Bryant. Analysts warn the escalating conflict between the United States and Iran could slow economic growth in Australia and put renewed pressure on fuel prices. The US State Department has now issued a worldwide caution for its citizens, warning that Iran and groups supportive of the regime may target American interests at locations around the globe. Former US Air Force Commander Glenn Ignazio is told today the situation is extremely volatile.
13: I think for the sustained operations, it depends on how much impact really goes to Iran. At the same time, the economic impact is even worse. They don't have the ability to rebuild, you know, half the systems or half the locations that have been.
12: The federal government says it won't provide assistance to any Australian members of Islamic State trying to return home. Pediatrician Tarek Kamla was previously thought to have been killed, but it's now believed to be alive and in a jail in Iraq. It's understood he's one of 13 Australian men who are hoping to be released and to return to Australia. A second teenage boy has been charged over a fire at a school in the state's central west. A 17-year-old former student is already before the courts. A second boy, aged 14, is due in court today. A prominent charity is calling for stronger supports to help victim survivors flee domestic and family violence. New research shows the cost of fleeing a violent situation has risen by more than 70% in the last decade. Anglicare General Manager of Relationships and Wellbeing, Claire Dunlop, says it's getting harder for victims to flee abuse.
14: When somebody is thinking about leaving a violent situation, they have to factor in not only the emotional impact on themselves, their children, and also even their pets. They've actually got to consider, how am I actually going to be able to afford this?
12: Plans to build thousands of new homes in Sydney's east have been approved. The Bondi Junction Master Plan was passed with the Mayor's deciding vote at the latest Waverley Council meeting. The proposal will see 3,000 extra homes built around the transport and shopping hub. And the Australian Manufacturing Workers Union has launched a fresh push for the Union Jack to be removed from the Australian flag. Head of Labor's National Conference, the union argues the symbol is a reminder of the old ruling class and colonial empire. Bondi local Tracy Rockwell hands out Australian flags on Australia Day, and he's told Ben Fordham the flag belongs to the people.
15: If people want a new flag, let's put up the designs and let Australia vote. That's democracy. If Australians vote yes, I'll support it. If no, the debate is over. Really, the people own the flag.
12: In finance, the Dow Jones closed up 385 points, the Nasdaq up 329, one Aussie dollar buying 69.9 US cents.
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16: Parramatta Eels half Mitchell Moses has been named to return from a corked thigh in tomorrow night's battle with the Panthers. Moses will form an all-star halves partnership with Jerome Luai next season, but he says he's not giving it any thought until Luai arrives.
17: Well, he's not here yet, so I'm not too sure about at club length what he brings, but it was good in the Origin Arena, but we'll have to worry about that next year.
16: Canada's world number 48, Corey Connors, has committed to playing Australia's two biggest golf tournaments this year, the Australian Open and the PGA Championship. Tim Zhu and Errol Spence Jr. have come face-to-face for the first time ahead of Sunday's bout at Afterpay Arena at Sydney Olympic Park. And Tadej Pogacar's lead in the Tour de France has been cut by 28 seconds in Stage 16. He still holds the yellow jersey with a lead of 4 minutes and 32 seconds. That's sport. I'm Mike Pearsall.
12: It's 26-9. That's the latest news and sport.
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3: Old Northern Road at Castle Hill has a multiple vehicle crash north near Old Castle Hill Road. Walgrove Road, Eastern Creek with a west-facing bus breakdown. It's just a little past the M4 and at Strathfield, as you get onto Centenary Drive from the Hume Highway. Northbound drivers have to dodge a breakdown. Wiseman's Ferry main barge out of action. That's replaced by the smaller capacity ferry. Now, Victoria Road's nasty through Des Moines and Roselle Interchange, full as a gook. I'm Steve Carline with traffic every 10 minutes on 2GB. 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
3: Mostly sunny throughout the day. Light winds, a top of 21 degrees on the coast and in the west. A mostly sunny day tomorrow. Clear skies continuing Friday. Mostly sunny Saturday. A bit of cloud on Sunday. Partly cloudy Monday, Tuesday. Right now it's 10 degrees in town. Humidity 88%. 9 degrees at Bankstown and Terry Hill, 7 at Campbelltown and Penrith, 11 degrees at Lucas Heights. I'm Josh Bryant. 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
4: Thank you for joining us. Wednesday, July 22, we were due to be catching up with a young lady who may be Australia's youngest publican, 20-year-old Kelsey Brown from North Queensland. We will catch up with Kelsey tomorrow. We've just had a few things pop up between now and 9 o'clock, so we'll talk to Kelsey tomorrow. 20 years old and running a pub. Now, this is heartbreaking. A Sydney mum has passed away while trying to create some school holiday fun. The devastating incident has unfolded in front of her two children. Charlotte Hill had been setting up a backyard barbecue to roast marshmallows. Her 11-year-old son, Noah, and 7-year-old daughter, Billy Rose, were playing nearby, and all of a sudden, Charlotte caught fire. Billy Rose screamed the loudest she'd ever screamed to alert her dad. Noah took off his jacket to try and put out the fire. Charlotte had suffered serious burns to her face and hands. Her husband provided first aid and rushed the 38-year-old to hospital. Her initial surgery was successful, but she since suffered complications and passed away. Her cousin Bianca has told news.com.au, thankfully her children were not harmed because they were in the backyard at the time. They were so brave and so heroic in those moments. A GoFundMe page has been set up to support the family. You can search Charlotte Roseanne Hill if you'd like to donate. Absolutely devastating, and we send our love to Noah and Billy Rose. An AFL legend is unleashed on the men accused of attacking him during a home invasion. Mick Malthouse has taken the stand in court to detail the ordeal. He's labelled his alleged attackers a pack of cockatoos and questioned their intelligence. Mick says the armed men attempted to break into his home with a crowbar.
5: I got to the door where the stairwell is. I could hear some noises and someone trying to break in. So I barged it open.
4: And the 72-year-old says he began swinging an exercise bar at the group before chasing them into the garage. As the men tried to escape, one of them then stabbed him with a screwdriver and then yelled out to him, "That'll teach you, you bastard." He claims another man then tried to strike him over the head. The AFL great says he managed to disarm the attacker and hit him with an exercise bar. After that, the three men fled the scene before being picked up by the police. A lawyer for one of the accused claims that Malthouse acted violently towards their client and that he deprived the alleged intruders of their liberty. Well, maybe stay out of someone else's house if you don't want someone acting violently towards you or allegedly depriving you of your liberty. What about the hide? The lawyer saying, but hang on a moment, he was violent towards my client and he deprived my client of their liberty. Well, your client is a home invader and a criminal. Let that sink in.
2: Sydney's best breakfast. 2GB.
4: Domino's Australia is being blasted by their head office in America. The fast food company says its Aussie arm is dragging down its overall performance. Domino's US Chief Financial Officer Sanjeev Reddy is blaming the chain's promotions and discounts down under. Mr. Reddy says their performance is impacted by the approach management's taking. The pizza chain operates 3,500 stores across Australia. They're facing intense competition from rival chains like El Jana, Mad Mex, Pizza Hut, KFC and Macca's. Local chairman Jack Cowan said last year that his US masters are very supportive of what's happening here. But it sounds like that may have changed. Domino's US boss Russell Weiner is telling investors that help's on the way for Australia. The company says it's looking forward to a new CEO, Andrew Gregory, taking over the reins soon. Domino's is set to shift an everyday low price model into place. So that's what they want to do. They want to kind of copy what Bunnings has done and focus on everyday low prices. And that would see prices lowered all year round, not just during special promotions. And you might be able to tell me what they're doing wrong at Domino's. Because once upon a time, Domino's was pretty good, wasn't it? Is there something that Domino's is doing wrong and the others are doing right? If Wilbur was here, Wilbur would tell me, because apart from being our traffic guru, he's also our food expert as well. But if you can let me know on 131873, that might shed some more light on the situation. And we've also got this.

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2: There's northbound multiple vehicle crash.

0: Hybrid is the most powerful Land Cruiser yet. 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
0: 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Toyota.
2: Here's some feedback for Domino's. Ryan says Domino's pizzas are crap. Anthony says we have better options now. 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
2: We have directed a spotlight on the Journalism Assistance Fund this morning. This is being run out of the office of the Communications Minister, Annika Wells. Nine Entertainment got 16 million, Seven got 11 million, so 27 million between Seven and Nine. And under the deal, these media companies receive $39,000 for each full-time equivalent journalist over 3 years paid as a wage subsidy. And look, the worry is that a perception might form that if the federal government is paying media companies, then media companies might go soft on the federal government. Lots of feedback on this one coming in on the text line. Carolyn says, no wonder some of the major media companies are so pro-Labor. Chris says, why isn't 2GB getting a piece of the action? Lorraine says this is scandalous. Taxpayers should not be funding journalists in private media groups. Mark Levy's coming up after nine. Did you get any of the money?
5: No, I didn't, Ben. You couldn't pay me to talk up this mob at the moment. But, yeah, it's really interesting. And listening to the feedback with you this morning, I'm not surprised our listeners are blowing up about it deluxe. Hey, listen, on to another issue. Little birdie tells me you've belted the Prime Minister.
2: No, I have belted the Prime Minister's bowling at Kirribilli House.
5: Okay.
2: Yes.
5: I'm glad I just got some clarity around that because I got a message this morning, Fordo belted Prime Minister. I said, what?
2: No, he came in off the long run-up elbow and I was thinking to myself as he was coming in, I thought, I just can't afford to be clean bowled by elbow or for anything else to happen other than hitting a six. So this is what I did.
6: Oh! I've never seen anything so big.
7: That sinks it out. That sinks it out.
2: Yeah, so thumped a big one, but of course you hit a six, and then they say six and out, you're gone.
5: Oh, backyard rules in the, well, it's not really a backyard at Kirribilli House, it's the whole harbour, isn't it?
2: It's an amazing view. I'll tell you who could play, which kind of surprised me, Kate Ritchie.
5: Oh.
2: Kate Ritchie of Home and Away fame and Fitzy and Whipper and Kate Ritchie. I don't know why I didn't think she'd be any good, but I didn't think she'd be any good.
5: So, Ben, would you classify yourself as a batter, a bowler, or an all-rounder?
2: All-rounder.
5: Oh, of course you would.
2: What are you doing after nine?
5: Mate, I'm going to catch up with Zoe Hilton from Affordable Energy Australia. A majority of Australians are refusing to pay anything for net zero, anything more for net zero, which doesn't surprise anybody. And obviously there's been this change of position from the CSIRO over the last couple of weeks. So Zoe will join us this morning. And I want to have a closer look as well at AI voice scams, especially for some of our older listeners who have been caught out by this. I've had a number of phone calls recently from these AI chatbots trying to sell me things, and it's pretty lifelike. So Alistair McGibbon, former special advisor to the PM on cybersecurity, he'll be a special guest as well.
2: I've got a note here. The best pizza in New South Wales is at the Robertson Kebab Shop in the Southern Highlands.

0: Islands, what you get the best pizza at a kebab shop. And I do have someone here saying Domino's are my favourite pizzas, from Beverly and Smithfield. Are you a Domino's man?
1: No. You know what I did do, though, yesterday, speaking of fast food? You remember we had lunch with the CEO of McDonald's,
0: yes,
1: Joe?
0: Yes.
1: Terrific fella. I fulfilled a lifelong dream yesterday.
0: What'd you do?
1: I got a tour of a McDonald's franchise. Louis down there at Kirrawee. Unbelievable. The staff ripping. Few of 2GB listeners down there as well. Mate, if this radio thing doesn't work, drive through here I come.
0: You're not thinking of starting another restaurant, are you?
1: No.
0: Mark Levy.
1: I'll just work in them.
0: We'll be listening after nine.
1: See you, buddy.
0: You've got to have a sense of humour in this business. 131873, the open line number. On the Manufacturing Workers Union wanting to change the Australian flag, Craig says, my suggestion, keep the flag, remove the union.
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3: Warringah Road at Beacon Hill has a west-facing truck breakdown after Beacon Hill Road and Centenary Drive on ramp from the Hume at Strathfield. There's a breakdown getting in the way there northbound. Victoria Road inbound at Drummoyne's heavy going. Roselle Interchange, been horrible. It just hates the world today. One of those moods. Ride Bridge, main deck crowded north and southbound, and Southern Cross Drive towards town, you'll average about 30-odd k's an hour from East Lakes to Zetland. I'm Steve Carline on Sydney's 2GB.
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0: 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Mostly sunny with light winds in Sydney, 93% humidity, 11 degrees on the coast, 7 in the west, a top of 21. 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
0: Thank you for being with us. Now, this is a worry. Sydney is the third most expensive place on the planet to buy a beer. The skyrocketing booze tax is being blamed for the surge in prices. The tax hike happens twice a year in line with inflation. It's going to go up again next month. Industry groups are pleading with Canberra to step in. Deutsche Bank released new research just last week. It revealed that Melbourne is the most expensive place in the world to buy a beer. The average beer price, $7.50. Sydney came in third place, just behind Singapore. The tax on tap beer has been frozen until 2027, but industry groups say it hasn't done anything to keep prices stable. The Independent Brewers Association has told the Daily Telegraph the current system is unsustainable. They say something needs to be done before this gets out of control. We want to say congratulations to the team at Harris Farm Markets. They're one of our advertisers here on 2GB, and they've just achieved a major milestone today. They've joined a growing list of B Corp certified businesses. Now, that won't mean a hell of a lot to people who aren't in the industry, but just 10,000 businesses in the world have this certification, and to earn it, a business is independently assessed on how it treats its workers, its community, and the environment. You can't award it to yourself. It's checked and verified by a not-for-profit called B-Lab. And it's all about businesses being good for more than just the bottom line. Luke Harris is the co-CEO at Harris Farm Markets. He's on the line for us. Morning, Luke.
9: Hi, Ben. How are you, mate?
0: Good, mate. Congratulations. How does this feel?
9: Oh, mate, we're so proud. We're so proud. We're so happy. We're so excited. But, you know, the team's stoked. The team's super excited by it. But deep down, you know, it's something we've been working on for 10 years and we're really, really excited by it.
0: And I know that you'll be particularly pleased that part of the criteria here when it comes to judging is the way you treat your workers.
9: Oh, definitely. You know, our workers, you know, we're nothing without our workers. You know, these guys give so much to us. We can't believe. You know, we had the awards night last night, you know what I mean? And we're just saying how proud we are, the effort that they give, we just can't believe how hard they work and what a great job they do.
0: You give them a good staff discount as well, I know, because a kid across the road called Ash was working for many years at Harris Farm. And what's the discount the staff get?
9: 25% off.
0: 25%?
9: 25% off for all their food. And also, they can give one to their mum or their dad or to their, you know, someone else living in the house with them.
0: What about the bloke living across the road? Can the guy across the road get the discount?
9: You've got kids, mate. They'll probably be ready. We'll ship them in.
0: I wonder, how old have you got to be these days to get a job at a place like Harris Farm?
9: I heard Angus last night ask my brother. He was saying that he started working at the age of 8. I don't reckon that probably gets into the B-Lab certification at 8, but I reckon, I always say to people, about 14 to 15, you know what I mean?
0: Well,
9: the mango season after they turn 14 is normally the perfect time for someone to come and looking for a job.
0: I know that your mum and dad would be very proud and everyone would be, and it all started with one business and it's now growing to how many? How many Harris Farms are out there?
9: There's 34 shops across Queensland, New South Wales and Canberra.
0: Fantastic result, mate, and congratulations to the whole team.
9: Thanks, Ben.
0: Well done, Harris Farm. Mate. Luke Harris, the co-CEO at Harris Farm, one of our sponsors. And a big congratulations to everyone at Harris Farm.
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0: Your feedback on illicit tobacco. Tracy says there are $8.8 million to be made between Tookley Bridge and Noraville on the Central Coast. All 8 tobacco shops that were closed down are now back up and running hot. Most are cash only. Who's going to pay the fines? And this is off the back of a revelation on 2GB Breakfast this morning that a recent crackdown on illegal smoke shops has seen one business at Hornsby fined $1.1 million. Chris says, will it be like the fines issued during coronavirus? Most were rescinded and never paid. What small tobacco business has got to spare $1 million sitting around? Well, look, I understand that. And if it's not paid or when it's not paid, it'll go through the court system, as any unpaid fine does. 131873, the number. Jim says, regarding the illegal tobacco trade, the shop near me at Cambridge Park had the yellow sticker installed and closed for about 2 weeks. Now it's back up and running again. Congratulations to Alistair. You've won the tickets today to see a beautiful noise, the Neil Diamond Musical.

0: Congratulations, Alistair. You've got the tickets, the Neil Diamond musical, and there's another chance to win tomorrow. We're coming up to 9 o'clock. It's time to get a power pack plan for your business with Red Energy, redenergy.com.au. Now, today is a big day for the Aussie actor and now director Rebel Wilson. As I mentioned at the top of the show today, the final curtain will fall on a defamation battle involving Rebel Wilson and one of the co-stars in her directorial debut, Charlotte McInnes. McInnes claims that Wilson defamed her in a series of social media posts that implied that she was a liar and willing to cover up abuse to further her career. More than 2 months after the blockbuster hearing concluded, Justice Elizabeth Raper will hand down her decision at 2 p.m. today. There'll be coverage on 2GB News. And that's our show for today. Tomorrow on the show, we'll catch up with who we believe might be Australia's youngest publican, 20-year-old Kelsey Brown. Mark Levy's coming up next on Mornings, then Michael McLaren. Clinton Maynard's got Sydney Now. Adam Hawes, Sports Today. James Willis will bring you Money News, and then John Stanley's on tonight, followed by Phil O'Neill. He'll take you through until 5:30 tomorrow morning, when we will return to do it all again. Mostly sunny today in Sydney, and then looking ahead, good news. Mostly sunny Thursday and sunny on Friday, you little ripper. Have a good day. Bye-bye.
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2: It's 9 o'clock. Good morning. I'm Josh Bryant. A Sydney retailer has been hit with a fine of more than $1 million as part of a crackdown on businesses selling illicit tobacco. The Hornsby store was caught still operating despite being hit with a closure order for selling black market cigarettes. There have been 32 successful prosecutions since November under the state government's blitz. Health Minister Ryan Park says it sends an important message that those doing the wrong thing will be caught.
3: When people see a premises shut down with a big yellow sticker making it very clearly why they're shut down, that sends a very clear message to others that we are out and about, we are closing premises down, and we are issuing significant fines.
2: The federal government says it will not be providing any assistance to an Australian doctor with links to ISIS who is believed to be in an Iraqi prison. Tarek Kamler was previously thought to be dead, but is now reportedly understood to be alive. He's one of 13 Australian men imprisoned in Iraq, hoping to leave. Some energy analysts claim Australia could be hit with fuel rationing in the coming months if the Middle East conflict isn't resolved. With the Strait of Hormuz still impeded, Iran-backed Houthi rebels in Yemen claim they're blockading Saudi vessels in the Red Sea. The Albanese government says Australia has more fuel in its reserves now than it did at the start of the US-Iran conflict. The number of healthcare workers admitted to hospital after being injured on the job is on the rise. Institute of Health and Welfare data shows 7,500 workplace injuries resulted in hospitalizations between 2015 and 2025. The most common causes of injuries were falls, followed by assaults, and then contact with knives, tools and machinery. The Institute's Jacqueline Reck says assault-related injuries are increasing.
4: Assault has moved up from being the fourth to the second leading cause of injury hospitalisations among healthcare workers, compared to being the seventh leading cause of injury in the general population.
2: A Sydney-based international student is due to face court accused of committing GST fraud. It's alleged the 28-year-old lodged more than $5 million in tourist refund scheme claims for luxury watches at Sydney Airport. International travellers can claim a GST refund for imported goods as long as they aren't brought back into Australia. Also making news, a judge will this afternoon deliver a verdict in the defamation case brought against Australian actor Rebel Wilson. And industry groups want the federal government to freeze the twice-yearly alcohol tax hike. Research shows Sydney now the third most expensive place on the planet to buy a beer. In finance, the Dow Jones up at the close. The Nasdaq also up. One Australian dollar is buying 69.9 US cents.
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2: Benji Marshall's struggling West Tigers will be without playmaker Latufenu for three games after failing to beat his dangerous contact charge at the judiciary. Adam Dewey successfully downgraded his high tackle charge and is free to take on the Raiders on Saturday afternoon. The Giants are vowing to overcome their hot and cold form in Saturday's AFL derby against the Swans. Speaking on Sports Today, Connor Iden says their old rivals can expect a physical battle.
6: They'll be coming after us again, but you know we'll be going after them as well. It's always pretty heavy in the contest. There's a bit of lip out there and a really physical battle. So you know we'll save our cash, no silly fights and things like that. But yeah, it'll be physical around the contest.
2: And Australia's won another gold medal at the Canoe Slalom World Championships in Oklahoma. Jessica and Naomi Fox and Kate Eckhart combining to win the women's kayak team's final. That's sport. I'm Mike Pearsall. 9:04, that's the latest news and sport.
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11: M5 at Hammondville has an east-facing breakdown near Henry Lawson Drive. Back of that queue's at Preston's. Truck breakdown on Warringah Freeway at Beacon Hill is sitting in Lane 1 facing west after Beacon Hill Road, and a breakdown on Centenary Drive on ramp from the Hume at Strathfield getting in the way. Rosedale Interchange behaving disgracefully, and Homebush Bay Drive past Sydney Olympic Park, tough run northbound, and across Ryde Bridge, traffic's heavy both ways. I'm Steve Carline on your traffic leader, 2GB.
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2: Mostly sunny throughout the day, light winds, a top of 21 degrees on the coast and in the west. A mostly sunny day again tomorrow, clear skies continuing Friday, mostly sunny Saturday, a bit of cloud around Sunday, partly cloudy Monday and sunny on Tuesday. Right now, 11 degrees in town, humidity 80%, 11 degrees also at Gosford and Lucas Heights, 10 degrees at Bankstown and Terry Hills, 7 at Penrith. I'm Josh Bryant. 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
16: A very good morning to you on this Wednesday, the 22nd of July. I'm Mark Levy. Welcome to Mornings as we broadcast in Sydney, Canberra and across Australia on the 2GB app. Coming up on the show today, Pauline Hanson wants to follow the lead of Donald Trump's ICE agents. An ISIS fighter locked up in Iraq could be freed to return to Australia. Towers of units planned across Sydney to fix the housing crisis. While in sport, NRL superstar star Latrell Mitchell facing an uncertain stint on the sidelines. Quick look at Sydney's weather. 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We're in for a mostly sunny day, tops of 21 in the city, the same out west, while in Canberra for our 2CC listeners, morning frost developing into a partly cloudy day with a high of 15 degrees. As always, love to hear from you this morning. The number to call, 131873, as you've done all week. Don't be shy. Jump on the line and have your say. You can email me at 2gb.com and you can always shoot through a text on 0460 873873. Well, the Commonwealth Games get under the way this week in Glasgow. Keeping in mind they were supposed to be held in Melbourne. Thanks for that, Dan Andrews. 10 sports across 10 days of competition with 215 gold medals up for grabs. And we've got some hot favourites in some of the major events. Nina Kennedy in the pole vault, Lachlan Kennedy in the 100 and 200 metres, Cameron McAvoy, Molly O'Callaghan in the pool, and some terrific chances in the other sports like boxing and lawn bowls. So good luck to all the Aussie athletes competing. We've got the opening ceremony tomorrow night with the first day of competition on Friday, and there's plenty about it in the various newspapers this morning. In the meantime, let's get stuck into the news of the day. Look, you've obviously heard of Trump derangement syndrome in the United States, which I'd characterise as the irrational and obsessive criticism that's levelled at the American president. If he discovered a cure for cancer, his critics would poke holes in it. And we're watching the same thing play out right here in Australia with Pauline Hanson. I'd describe it as anti-Hansonism. There are some sections of the media who are trying to dig up dirt on the One Nation leader and suggest she wants a return to the White Australia policy, which is rubbish. We've touched on that all week. In other words, some sections of the media want to brand her a racist without directly saying it. They've become infatuated with her relationship with Gina Reinhart. And as I continue to ask, at what point do these journalists ask Anthony Albanese the same questions about his friendship and financial support from the likes of Richard Pratt? They've spent the last 24 hours questioning Barnaby Joyce's outburst in an interview on the 7:30 report in which he told his working dog in no uncertain terms to sit down. Now, do the journalists think the Australian people care about all of that? Do they really think Bob and Judy sitting at the dinner table out at Penrith talking about Barnaby's tone when he was laying down the law to his unruly dog while he's being interviewed on TV? Of course not. They're complaining about their daily struggles like paying the bills, putting food on the table for their family, and they're looking for an alternative to the major parties because they've had enough. Especially the Albanese government, which has overseen the sharpest drop in living standards in the OECD, and there's further proof of it this morning on the front page of the Financial Review. As Michael Reid reports, Australia is heading for its weakest decade of living standards growth in more than a century, fueling support for One Nation and prompting former Reserve Bank Governor Philip Lowe to warn that fundamental policy change is needed to encourage business investment. GDP per person has risen by just 4% so far this decade, putting the 2020s on track to be the weakest period for living standards since the 1910s, after years of stagnant productivity were compounded by the pandemic, the energy crisis triggered by Russia's invasion of Ukraine, and high inflation. Michael goes on to write, the grim milestone comes after a string of reports this month showing Australia has become an international laggard on inflation and wages, underscoring the scale of the economy's productivity problem. The OECD revealed in early July that Australian real wages had fallen 5% over the past 5 years, one of the worst results among the organisation's 38 member countries. Now, Philip Lowe said yesterday the ongoing stagnation in living standards was sobering, and he was not optimistic the situation would improve. He said our living standards have stagnated. There's been no net growth in per capita incomes for 7 or 8 years. That's after per capita income rising 1.5% a year for nearly 3 decades. This is the fundamental economic problem the country faces. After releasing his draft governance rules for the Australian Securities Exchange, Mr. Lowe went on to say the country's capital stock, the assets that underpinned the economy, had not kept up with population growth, and that is hurting us all. Even Labor luminaries are turning on the government, with former ACTU boss Bill Kelty slamming the quality of economic management in this country, saying taxes and spending are too high. He's also declaring that there's something really wrong when living standards are falling at the same time commodity prices are booming. And Mr. Kelty is right. So it's just interesting to see that more and more is being written and said about the economic mismanagement of this country under the government. But all we seem to hear about at the moment is One Nation and Pauline Hanson and the relationship with Ms. Reinhardt. I mean, if the media critics think the pylon is destroying her popularity, they are wrong again. The criticism has backfired because it's mobilising the supporters and encouraging more people to make the switch to a political party that's intent on reducing immigration and restoring some pride in Australia. What's controversial about that? Now, yes, I've been critical of Senator Hanson meeting Tommy Robinson, but that doesn't mean I don't respect what the One Nation leader has been able to achieve over the last few years. My job is to sit behind this microphone every morning between 9 and midday and hold our politicians to account. I don't care if they're Labor, Liberal, National, Green or Teal. If they do something stupid or they make a dud decision, I'm going to call them out. Which is why I strongly believe that it was wrong for Pauline Hanson to meet with a convicted criminal and a thug like Tommy Robinson. Now, the One Nation leader, I think, needs to consolidate her position in the polls ahead of the next election coming up in 18 months. And when it comes to this anti-Hansonism that we're seeing right now, I have no doubt that over the next 24, 48 hours and probably across the weekend, you watch the critics launch into Senator Hanson for this one that she's floated over the last 24 hours. It's been reported today that Pauline Hanson has thrown her support behind Donald Trump's hardline ICE agent deportation blitz, declaring the president's mass removal of illegal migrants is a great way to do it, and Australia should follow suit. Speaking at her first public event since returning from a controversial tour of Britain, the One Nation leader praised the way President Trump had used immigration agents to weed out visa overstayers and people smuggled across the Mexican border. Now, it sounds ruthless and it looks extreme, but have you seen the results in the United States? It stopped uncontrolled immigration, and those wanting to enter the country illegally have decided to stay put, because the Trump administration has taken on a zero-tolerance approach. Is it any wonder we have over 77,000 unlawful non-citizens in Australia? Australia's immigration numbers are the cause of the problems we're facing in this country, because we cannot support these people. Let's pause our immigration program, reduce those numbers drastically so we can catch up and build the infrastructure we need, like housing, hospitals, schools. What do you think, folks? Do you agree or not? And what do you make of all this criticism that's being levelled at Pauline Hanson, all of this, digging for dirt around One Nation and the One Nation leader? She's been in politics for decades. If there's any more dirt out there, surely they've found it. Are you seeing similar signs to the Trump derangement syndrome in the United States? And what impact will it have, if any, on One Nation in the lead up to the next election? Let's have a chat about it. 131873, the number. You can email me at 2gb.com and you can text me 0460 873 873. Jump on the line and have your say this morning. Now, speaking of infrastructure, have you been told about a state significant development plan for your local suburb? Apparently there's one in the pipeline down near me at Sylvania. They want to build these residential towers of units where the Southgate Shopping Centre is. I keep seeing it pop up on my social media, and a few of the local newspapers and journalists are starting to do some digging on it as well, and looks like they're doing the same at Moore Park. So we finally got an answer as to why they're tearing up green space to create green space with the Moore Park golf course. Peter Jenkins has the story today in the Telegraph. He writes, the men's government is clearing a path for developers to build 5 apartment blocks, including towers almost 4 times the current height limit, on a retail site across the road from land carved out of Moore Park golf course for public recreation. A proposal for 870 apartments above Moore Park Supercentre was declared a state significant development this month, days after the golf course was stripped of 8 holes to create open space. Jared Kendler is the vice president of the Moore Park Golf Club. He says for 3 years the government has pretended there wasn't some bigger deal at play here. Well, as soon as the fences go up, all these future development plans start to come forward. There's no doubt that Sydney needs a lot more housing stock as we grow. The unfortunate thing is that this golf course has become a sacrificial lamb. Now, the government has consistently defended the land grab decision. The planning minister himself, Paul Scully, said earlier this year that with the population within 5 kilometres of the new parkland projected to rise to almost 790,000 by 2041, it will make it one of the most densely populated parts of Australia. Now, I don't know what's going on in your neck of the woods, and I agree, yes, we need to build more houses. We need to build more units. But I keep asking the question, do we have the infrastructure needed to support all of these new homes and high-rise towers full of units? Have they factored in the already gridlocked traffic on South Dowling Street or the need for parking? Everyone keeps telling me what a great job Chris Minns is doing, but as Stuart Ayres, the CEO of the Urban Development Institute of Australia, writes today in the Telegraph, it's time for the New South Wales government to face an uncomfortable truth about their record on housing. In 3.5 years, they've made no tangible progress in lifting the number of homes completed. In 2022, New South Wales completed 46,275 homes. 2023, it was 46,983. In 2024, it dropped to 45,169. And 2025 saw another small decline to 44,921. As Stuart goes on to write, the early signs in 2026 are not indicative of a turnaround, with first quarter completions going backwards and industry consistently forecasting another year of mid-40,000 completions. So they're flatlined. Is the New South Wales Premier starting to get desperate by approving these towers all over Sydney? And what happened to building these towers near train stations? So again, let's have a chat about it. What's happening in your neck of the woods? And do you have the infrastructure that's needed to support these new homes? Or is it just a case of let's build the homes and worry about the rest later? The number to call this morning, 131873. Email me via the website and the text line up and running, 0460 873 873. Now, look, I make no apologies for getting fired up about the return of these so-called ISIS brides. In my opinion, they're terrorists, or at the very least, terror sympathisers. And if you thought what's happening with the brides is bad, well, how would you like their husbands, or the men who travelled to Syria to fight with ISIS, returning home? You'll remember I shared some fairly weak comments from the Home Affairs Minister, Tony Burke, last week, who declared, "Oh, my hands are tied." Well, have a listen to this. Front page of the Oz today. Mohammed Alfarez reporting, one of the nation's most infamous Islamic State fighters, the Perth-born paediatrician dubbed Dr. Jihad, widely presumed to have been killed in Syria nearly a decade ago, is alive, imprisoned in an Iraqi jail, and one of 13 Australian men linked to the terror group, hoping to be released and return home. Only weeks after the controversial return of 10 ISIS brides and their children from Syria, the Labor government is understood to be aware that Tarek Kemla, the former Adelaide playboy turned ISIS saviour, is locked inside a high-security Baghdad prison, undergoing interrogation by the country's elite counter-terrorism judiciary. Kemla's survival is detailed in court documents seen by the Oz, which show the 41-year-old did not perish in the final bloody siege of Raqqa in 2017, as his family and authorities believed. A brief published by the Supreme Judicial Council of Iraq at the end of June outlines his capture, his role within ISIS's health department, and his final desperate flight from the crumbling caliphate, once the poster boy for Western recruitment into the terror regime. Kemla is wanted by the AFP under an active arrest warrant for terrorism offences, including joining and recruiting for a banned terrorist organisation. The Australian Embassy in Iraq is understood to be following his case. If the Australian government's hands are tied from this scumbag, this lowlife, this grub returning to Australia, it plays into what I've been saying in recent months. Change the laws, and if we need to, change the constitution. I don't care if they're Australian citizens or not. You join a terrorist regime like ISIS, you forfeit the right to step foot back in our law-abiding democracy that we call Australia. One of the most infamous Islamic State fighters. Okay, you'll probably be arrested when he arrives here in Australia, if he arrives in Australia. But he should not be afforded the opportunity to get onto a flight and fly back into one of our capital cities. It's just so infuriating. It really, really is. A couple of other stories to mention on the program today. We'll have a look at the alcohol tax. That's about to go up again. Obviously, the tax on tap beer has been frozen until 2027. But industry groups say the freeze hasn't done anything to keep prices stable. So more on that this morning. Former Treasurer Wayne Swan and former Indigenous Australians Minister Linda Burney will receive life memberships at Labor's 50th National Conference this weekend as ALP figures debate rewording reference to Israel in the party's policy platform to ease concerns among Jewish Australians. Gee, there was some more harrowing evidence given to the Royal Commission again yesterday. Scam victims could soon receive up to $3,000 back from their bank, telco or social media giants under new national guidelines, but online marketplaces have been given a free pass, according to a story in The Telegraph. I'm going to have a closer look at this one. It's a fairly heartless decision made by a government department in Brisbane, and I know we've got plenty of people who listen north of the Tweed. It involves the mother who gave birth to the rare identical quadruplets. Get this, she's now been told by public housing bureaucrats that her online fundraiser was so successful, she's become ineligible for government-funded rental assistance. How grubby's that? So I'll have a closer look at that for you and explain that a bit more for you. And Donald Trump has claimed the US has been nice with Iran so far, while claiming it would take the nation 20 to 25 years to rebuild due to the damage the conflict has caused. Now, we're obviously watching it very, very closely, mainly because experts are warning Australians could be hit with fuel rationing as early as September as a second closure of the Strait of Hormuz shipping lane threatens a fresh worldwide oil shock. So that's what's happening there. Now, we turn to sport. As you know, I'm a South Sydney supporter, so I didn't like the news I heard yesterday in relation to Latrell Mitchell. And we're told today in the various newspapers, the Herald and the Telly, that Latrell is seeing a neurologist in a desperate bid to overcome this complex nerve damage that threatens to sideline him for the rest of the season. He spends more time off the field than on it these days for the Bunnies, and I suppose it's the elephant in the room at Redfern, and I think we all want to see Latrell Mitchell at his healthiest and his best, so hopefully he can make a return sooner rather than later, but his body's letting him down at the moment, Latrell. The former Manly, Brisbane and Souths coach Anthony Seibold is poised to become the next high-profile appointment for the Papua New Guinean Chiefs. He'll work under Willie Peters as an assistant coach. While in the team news, Mitch Moses is back for Parramatta to face his Origin halves partner Nathan Cleary tomorrow night when the Eels tackle Penrith. James Tedesco is back on deck for the Roosters. Jerome Hughes, a welcome addition for Melbourne. And Stephen Crichton makes his return in the halves for the Canterbury Bulldogs. Scott Boland, he looks like he's bustled his way into Australia's big three quicks, with the Victorian being considered to play ahead of Josh Hazlewood in the series opener against Bangladesh next month. Bryson, remember Donald Trump rang the FIFA boss? Well, everyone's ringing Donald Trump now. Apparently Bryson DeChambeau threatened to call the US President Donald Trump in a bid to resolve his rules row at the British Open. You remember he was penalised for apparently improving his position or the area of his backswing by flattening down some long grass on the fifth hole at Royal Birkdale. We've got Tim Zhu and Errol Spence doing the rounds at the moment to talk up their boxing bout this weekend in Sydney. And as you've heard over the last 24 hours, there's this investigation into the, well, I guess you'd say, behaviour of the Argentinian players at full time in the World Cup final that was won by Spain. So that's more fallout coming from the World Cup over in the United States. So there's plenty for us to talk about this morning. If you've got an opinion to share, story to tell, something to report, the number to call 131873. 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You're with Mark Levy as we broadcast on 2GB in Sydney through the 2GB app and via network stations right across Australia. And I should mention, just off the back of sport, Canterbury Leagues Club this Saturday will be broadcasting the continuous call team there live, all thanks to Clubs New South Wales, because it's our official 40-year celebration. And, well, I'm sure that Luke, who's putting it all together, won't mind me revealing this to you this morning. We've tracked down the great Magoo, Tony McGay, and Tony McGay will be with us on Saturday at Canterbury Leagues to reminisce on his illustrious career on the continuous call team and some of the funnier moments of his down on the touchline. So looking forward to catching up with Magoo when he joins us down there on Saturday at Canterbury Leagues Club. We'll be on air from 1 till 10 as we celebrate 40 years of the continuous call team, a program that, of course, was started by Ray Hadley, Bob Fulton, Peter Frelingos, and some of the big names in rugby league. So we'll celebrate 40 years of what has become a appointment listening each and every weekend here on 2GB. For those callers online, don't go anywhere. We'll take a quick break and then we'll have a chat to Dave, Carla, Andrew, Ian, all those people waiting online to discuss some of the issues that we've addressed off the top of the program. So we'll take our first break. Your feedback is next at 28 past 9.
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18: Morning, Levy. Main Wiseman's ferry's out of service. The smaller capacity ferry's taken over. There's a truck breakdown on Warringah Road, Beacon Hill, sitting in Lane 1. It's pointing west after Beacon Hill Road. And at Constitution Hill, an east-facing breakdown on Cumberland Highway as you approach the Old Windsor Road. And Old Windsor Road itself has slow patches up the road there at Altoon Gabby and at Seven Hills, and an earlier crash on the M5 has leftover traffic clogging lanes between Preston's and Moorbank. I'm Steve Carline.
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16: On the way to your calls and feedback off the top of my comments on the top of the show on this Wednesday morning, last couple of days we've been covering this brawl involving a couple of junior rugby league clubs under 18s, the Oaks Tigers and the Campbelltown Collegians, and we shared with you online some vision yesterday of what took place. That vision has gone viral. Mark in our digital department tells me 1.5 million people have seen that vision. You would have seen it on the news last night. Look, I won't need to address it any further. I'm just going to leave it in the capable hands of police. What I would say, though, is don't jump to any conclusions off the back of that vision. because there's a hell of a lot more to see, and that will form part of the investigation for police and the New South Wales Rugby League. And look, I've been, some of the messages I've received overnight from some of the Campbelltown Collegian supporters, and I'm assuming some of the players themselves, are just vile. Vile. And if that's the behaviour of those who follow this under-18s team, I'm not surprised that it's at the centre of this controversy. And for those people saying, oh, Mark, you know, it takes two to tango, I'm not wiping my hands and suggesting here that the Oaks Tigers aren't at fault at all. Not at all. But with the people I've spoken to and the track record of this Campbelltown Collegians under 18 side, they have some serious questions to answer. Not only from police, but from the New South Wales Rugby League. One 3 1 8 7 3, the number, 2GB.com. Click onto the feedback icon. Andrew's at Windsor. Good morning, Andrew.
0: G'day, mate. I'm total agreeance with Pauline on immigration. If you come here without a highly skilled behind you to get a decent job, you just come here to jump on the Centrelink bandwagon, you should have to be made live out at Broken Hill or the back of Western Australia somewhere for 2 years before you get the luxury of moving into Sydney or Melbourne.
16: Well, we've got to do something, Andrew, because I ran into a few builders yesterday and they said, Mark, we can't get any, you know, skilled workers to come and work with us. So if we're going to continue to allow people into this country, let's let the people in who we need. Those people that have got a trade, those people that can go and help improve this country and build the infrastructure we need. It's not a free-for-all. And that's one of the points that Pauline Hanson has made. Look, I have no doubt, like I said off the top of the show, you watch the critics come out today and say, oh, she wants to do a Donald Trump, she wants ICE agents. Well, what are we going to do about the 77,000 unlawful non-citizens in Australia? What do we do about it? Do we just turn a blind eye and say, oh, well, they're here, bad luck? Got to do something. Now, I'm not suggesting we go through the streets with army trucks and load them into trucks and take them to the airport and send them home from whence they came. But we've got to do something about the 77,000 unlawful non-citizens in Australia. We also need to draw a line in the sand and make it clear that we will not tolerate people coming to this country and think they get a free ride. And I, you know, if, whether you love him or hate him, Donald Trump, at least you know what he stands for. And I think that's why people are gravitating towards Pauline Hanson. Because she doesn't mince a word. She stands there and said, right, this is what I'm doing, and this is how I'm going to do it. Now, I'm not sitting here and, you know, sucking up to Pauline Hanson and One Nation. If you've listened to me over the last week or so, you'll know that I'm critical of Pauline Hanson when she says and does silly things. I called her out over a comment in relation to Lakemba. I went down to the Lakemba night markets and met some wonderful Australians. I've called her out for meeting Tommy Robinson. But the elephant in the room is the immigration numbers and the amount of people that we are letting into this country. We don't have the infrastructure to support the people who are already here, so why will we continue to let people in? It makes no sense. 131873 is the number. Thank you, Andrew, for calling through. Ian wants to talk about the so-called ISIS brides. Ian, good morning to you.
1: Hi, Mark. Mate, I just like to know why none of these people have been charged with treason.
16: It's a good question. Their actions are treasonous, if you ask me.
1: Well, I thought fighting against your own country is the definition.
16: Hmm. Well, Ian, they've joined.
1: No one seems to ask the question.
16: Well, Ian, I'll ask the question and I'll see what the response is. But Ian, what I would say off the back of your comment there, and you know, anyone who fights against our country. That's exactly what they've done by joining a death cult. Because these terror groups, these terror groups want to destroy democracies like ours. So if an Australian citizen is going to join ISIS, doesn't that just indicate that they are prepared to do whatever it takes to destroy a country like ours? What do you think, folks? Is Ian right? Is it treasonous? 131873, the number, 2GB.com. Click onto the feedback icon. Thank you, Ian. I appreciate the call. Just on a lighter note, Mark, great show. A friend of mine's grandchildren are racing in the UCI BMX World Championships in Brisbane this week. Can you please share their details? Bethany and Claire Hall are both representing the Terrigal New South Wales BMX Club. Well, I'm more than happy to do that. Thank you for getting in touch. Good luck to Bethany and Claire at the BMX World Championships this week. Levy, couldn't agree more. The Pauline derangement syndrome is rife in this country, but what it really shows to me is the cozy arrangements between the media and the two major parties, Labor and the Coalition. It's getting a big spotlight shone on it. That's exactly what is making One Nation Stronger from Bob. Well, I know Ben was covering it in chapter and verse this morning and had some fairly strong comments on it, and I agree with him. Geez, it'd be nice if we could get a bit of the money, but you couldn't pay me to talk up the Albanese government, given the announcements and the budget that they handed down earlier this year. 131873, the number. Ben writes, morning, Mark. It's the first day of me being unemployed, and I get the pleasure of being able to listen to you this morning without interruption. Well, firstly, Ben, I'm sorry that you lost your job. Ben goes on to say, I work in the tech industry, and I've heard of many jobs being affected in the last few weeks. It seems the innovation tax, otherwise known as the budget, is starting to bite, and tech companies that would have ordinarily invested here are now going offshore. The result? Significant loss of local jobs and an economy becoming more reliant on government handouts. That one from Ben in Canberra. Well, Ben, stay strong, mate, and let's hope you pick up another job sooner rather than later. Anthony says, Chris Minns is still a maiden, hasn't had a win in 3 years. In relation to what Stuart Ayres writes today on housing. Mark, the media will try to tie Pauline to Trump, but his policies have worked. How anyone could support allowing these 70,000-plus illegals to be allowed to stay is beyond me. Give them a one-way ticket to leave, and they can reapply to come back the legal way, from Jenny. Mark, here, I'm all for this Aussie ICE agency. Our problem is the various tribunals that deportees use to stay here, along with that we don't deport criminals back to the countries that have capital punishment, so they stay here, from Jim at Campbelltown. And there's a few people just following on from Ben talking this morning about the Union Jack. It seems there's a lot of people wanting my thoughts on it, so I'll have a bit to say about it later in the program. 131873, the number. I'd also love to hear from you on what the development proposals are looking like in your suburb across Sydney. We've touched on what's happening at Moore Park. I mentioned that there's some plans for a fairly big development at Sylvania at Southgate there. Whether it happens, I don't know. Carla, though, has phoned through, wants to have a say at Greenwich. Carla, good morning to you.
3: Yes, hi. Oh, geez, you got me a boiling point here. I live in Greenwich, and between Greenwich and St Leonard's, there's this huge, huge Beijing on steroids, as I put it. Look out my kitchen window, look out the backyard. It used to be all sky, now it's all these high rises. All these beautiful old homes, all the gardens are gone, all the trees are gone. I just want to know where all the greens are.
16: Yeah, that's a very good point, isn't it, Carla? And where are the greens blowing up about the destruction of Moore Park Golf Course? Have we heard boo from them on that? Instead, it's left up to the vice president of Moore Park Golf Course, who's done a great job advocating for the golfers and one of the last remaining free public golf courses in New South Wales. I don't know if the Premier plays golf, but I'll tell you what, I don't think he'd get a welcome reception if he turned up to one of these golf courses across Sydney. If you're a golfer across Sydney, how do you feel about the fact that not only are they going after Moore Park Golf Course, there's the Carnarvon Golf Course as well? Jump on the line and have your say this morning on 131873. More of your calls and feedback after this. It's 20 to 10.
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0: Greg, I obviously spent a bit of time of a morning looking at all of the news, and obviously we cover our own stories as well on this program, and that first sort of 20 minutes, we just try and pull apart some of the big issues that I know will certainly get Australians going, and the response we get off the back of the first 20 minutes of the show every morning is, quite intense. Everybody wanting to have their say and getting everyone fired up. Thank you for listening up there in Brisbane, mate, and nice to have your company. In the meantime, state and territory representatives have been speaking about the rollout of the National Emergency Warning System, AusAlert. Now, the alert system will send alerts directly to mobile phones of people in areas affected by an emergency, and the system will be tested on Monday, sending a loud alert tone to all mobile phones across the nation at 2 o'clock before it launches in October. The Federal Emergency Management Minister, Kirsty McVeigh, has spoken to the media about the test coming up on Monday.
1: We've now done 9 community-based trials across the country, and the national AusAlert test will be conducted, as I said, on Monday, the 27th of July at 2 p.m. Eastern Standard Time. The trials we've already done have been successful across the country and have provided valuable insights. The national test is a significant project milestone. It will demonstrate the full speed, volume and capability of AusAlert. The national test will assess system-wide performance, checking the system can broadcast at scale to compatible devices in near real time without network congestion. The national test also provides an opportunity for Australians to familiarise themselves with AusAlert before alerts are sent during local or national disasters, including natural hazards such as bushfires, floods or cyclones, or other security threats. AusAlert is a potentially life-saving technology. It is being delivered by the Australian government because we know that no one jurisdiction had the ability to deliver a system of this scale and complexity on its own. And I want to thank the states and territories for their ongoing involvement in this project. It's really important to point out, as Minister Ward did, that this is another tool in the toolkit for emergency service organisations.
0: Well, I mean, it's obviously important, but I note Western Australia and Queensland are understood to have raised concerns about whether the system will be able to contact landlines, which are still favoured in more remote areas, and there are only plans to send messages in English, which may limit their effectiveness in certain parts of the country. So that's, I just sort of mentioned that, given that the minister will sell this as this, you know, great new shiny thing that will work for a lot of Australians, but there will be some that don't receive those warnings. Look, the other bit of advice around this came from Karen Bentley, the CEO of WesNet. She's provided some advice that Australians in domestic violence situations are being urged to turn off their safe phones as the government prepares to test its new nationwide emergency alert system. And what these safe phones are is if there is a domestic violence or person in a domestic violence situation, you've probably heard us talk in the past about them having a spare phone or a safe phone that they can reach out to loved ones or they can reach out to the authorities to seek help. And it's usually kept in a secret location. And what the advice is, just turn it off, because once the test alarm comes through at 2 o'clock on Monday, we don't want any alleged perpetrators or any perpetrators in domestic violence situations to know the whereabouts of these safe phones. Here's what Karen had to say.
2: We know that many people who are living with domestic and family violence and sexual violence have a hidden phone as part of their safety plan. As Minister McVeigh mentioned, the national test will be a critical alert, and this means it will sound through a device that is on silent or do not disturb. WesNet's recommendation is that on Monday, if you do have a concealed or hidden phone to support your safety, that you consider turning that device off or switching it into aeroplane mode 1 hour before the national test on Monday, and to keep it off or in aeroplane mode for 24 hours. So you will still receive an AusAlert national test if your device is on silent or do not disturb. However, a phone that is switched off or in aeroplane mode will not receive the alert.
0: Yeah, so that'll be happening at 2 o'clock on Monday, 2 o'clock Eastern Standard Time. The alert system will be tested, as was announced by Kirsty McVeigh this morning, the Emergency Management Minister. 131873, the number. Back with more of your calls in just a sec. It's 10 and a half to 10.
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1: Main Wisemans Ferry not working at the moment. We have the smaller capacity ferry taking over. Southern side of Alfords Point Bridge. Crews are off to a breakdown there on Alfords Point Road. Still a fair bit of traffic through Rozelle Interchange, and Concord Road's pretty thick from Rhodes over Ryde Bridge and up to Victoria Road. Windsor Road's busy at North Mead. There is some mild congestion on the M5 east of Preston's out to Moorbank. After that, it's all happy trails. I'm Steve Carline. I'm your traffic leader, 2GB.
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8: Back to the open line we go, 131873, that number. Alice in Canberra on the topic of immigration. Good morning, Alice.
9: Good morning, how are you?
8: Very well, thank you.
9: Look, my husband's parents immigrated from Europe in 1949. Now, his dad had to come out first. He had to have a job. He had to have somewhere to live. Then his mum came out. He was actually a sign writer and a painter, and she was a nurse. They both found jobs here. They both had to learn to speak English well before they could become Australian citizens. They spoke English at home. Both the boys were born in Australia. And they spoke English. Neither of them know how to speak Dutch very well because their parents always spoke English to them. They had lots of European friends, but they assimilated very well into Australia, and Australia was their home.
8: Yeah, and that's what it's all about, isn't it, Alice?
9: That's right. And I don't understand now why everything has to be in a different language. I was even listening to the Oz Alert, where they were saying that it's only being spoken in English. It's not, you know, it's not being done in other languages. Well, this is Australia and we speak English.
8: All right, Alice, thank you so much for calling through. Christy's next at Camden, wants to talk about these developments. Hello, Christy.
10: Hello, how are you going?
8: Good, thank you.
10: So you had heard we've got three 5- and 6-story apartment buildings going into the historic heritage conservation area of Camden.
8: Mm-hmm.
10: Our 175-year-old historic town is under attack by the state government wanting to force higher density buildings into our little country town. And I thought I'd see what you think about that.
8: Well, I must admit, Christy, that there's a fair bit going on at the moment, and a lot of my attention's been sort of taken up with what's happening at Moore Park and a few other stories. But what we might do, Christy, you've given me some homework to do. Let me put you back to Pat and Ben. We'll get some details off you, and I don't want to make any comments if I'm not across the detail of what they're actually planning on doing. So let me just pop you back to the boys. We'll get some more details. Let me do some homework on it, and then I'll form an opinion and share it with you on the air over the next couple of days. But thank you for alerting me to it. 131873, the number, 2gb.com. Click onto the feedback icon. Mark, love listening to you. We're travelling in our van from the Gold Coast, currently at Meandara in Queensland, streaming daily. I'd love you to ask if there are any supporters of the worst Prime Minister and why. Well, Susie and RG, we've done that, and it didn't do too well for the Prime Minister, put it that way. And Paul writes, Mark, AEMO now banning the word blackout to involuntary load shedding. Does that mean Chris Bowen is now an involuntary load shedding minister? Well, in respect of that then, Paul, yes, you're right. 4.5 to 10.
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11: Parking in Sydney drives most of us nuts. The state government wants us to use public transport, but it's emerged on this show there's a roadblock in some areas. I'm going to look at that. The out-of-control illicit tobacco market's one of the big issues of the week, with Dr. Nick Coatsworth calling for change. We're going to talk about that one. Plus, Lucy Zelich is in studio. You can't miss Lucy. Mark Guy with the sport. And another chance to win tickets to go and see Bryan Adams, but you need to listen to win.
0: Sydney Now with Clinton Maynard. 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
8: 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So come down and see us. Lowe's, one of our great supporters right across the radio network.
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8: On the way to the news, I just wanted to send a cheerio and shout out to Harry Pierce. Harry's 93.

0: He's considered to be the elder statesman of harness racing journalism, having covered the sport for over six decades. He's in Sutherland Hospital, doing it a bit tough at the moment. So, Harry, if you're listening, mate, shout out to you. Stay strong and keep fighting, mate. News is next.
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2: It's 10 o'clock. Good morning. I'm Josh Bryant. State and territory representatives are meeting with federal counterparts as they prepare for next week's test of the new emergency warning system. All mobile phones across the country will sound the loud alert tone on Monday afternoon as officials assess whether AusAlert is ready to be rolled out permanently. Federal Emergency Management Minister Christy McBain says they'll be running the old system along with the new one over the coming summer to ensure that no one misses out on potentially life-saving information.
3: The two systems will continue to run alongside each other. We know that states and territories will continue to use emergency alert for this higher risk weather season. We are continuing, obviously, to test AusAlert, the national test coming up, obviously, next week.
2: Victims of domestic violence with concerns the test may expose hidden safety phones are urged to turn their devices off or to flight mode ahead of time and to leave them off for at least 24 hours. A Sydney retailer has been fined more than $1 million as part of a crackdown on businesses selling illicit tobacco. The Hornsby store was caught still operating despite being slapped with a closure order from New South Wales Health for the sale of black market cigarettes. There have so far been 32 successful prosecutions since November as part of the state government's compliance blitz. A perinatal clinician says a landmark report suggests Australian women are not thriving under our current healthcare system. The latest Global Women's Health Index reveals a decline in the health and well-being across key measures in the past 3 years. Infertility psychologist Narelle Dickinson says these findings cannot be dismissed as a lack of resilience.
4: The stress, the worry, the sadness and the anger of women has climbed. All of those things have gotten worse in the last 3 years. But I think we probably have to look at what some of the systemic issues underlying all of this is.
2: A teenage boy has been seriously injured in an e-bike crash on Sydney's northern beaches. Police have been told the 15-year-old was the passenger on the e-bike, which crashed with a ute at DY. The rider was taken to hospital to be checked over. The ute driver was not injured. An Australian study has found physical frailty can accelerate the onset of dementia. The University of Queensland research suggests regular exercise, especially strength training, can delay and reduce and in some cases improve that frailty. Also making news, a federal government minister says it's still too soon to say if an Australian-born Islamic State member could return to Australia, but if he tries, the government won't be providing any assistance. And Anglicare is warning the cost of fleeing domestic violence situations has risen by more than 70% in the last decade. In finance, a few minutes into trade, the All Ords up 12 points at 89.89. One Australian dollar is buying 69.9 US cents.
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5: The Broncos' road to a miracle finals appearance will take them to Townsville on Saturday for a clash against rivals the Cowboys. North Queensland coach Todd Payton has lit the fuse for an explosive battle, claiming the 25,000 sold-out crowd will all be Broncos haters.
6: It's always a big occasion. It is for the club. It has been for my whole entire time being at the club. The crowd and the stadium make a big difference to our boys and what we do on the field.
5: Jessica and Naomi Fox have combined with Kate Eckhart to win gold in the kayak teams event at the Canoe Slalom World Championships in Oklahoma. LIV Golf has taken another blow to its long-term survival, losing its feeder arrangement. The Asian Tour has signed an alliance deal with the European and PGA Tours. And Sydney FC has begun its season with a 5-1 win over Bayswater City in Perth, moving into the round of 16 of the Australia Cup. That's sport. I'm Mike Pearsall.
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